0: Now, Kevin, I'll let you know, I've spent all morning listening to your podcast, watching videos on YouTube. What we do on our station is a lot of stand-up. That's not really what your thing is. Yours is more storytelling, right?
1: Absolutely. Yeah. Risk, I started in 2009. I had, after The State, my sketch comedy group broke up. You know, we had a series on MTV in the early 90s, and then there was about 12 years there where I was trying to tell stories on stage as crazy, kooky, sketch comedy kinds of characters. But it was Michael Ian Black who said to me, you know, I think you should just try to get real. I think you should drop the act and just tell your own true stories on stage and see what happens. And I said, it's not all funny, my own true stories. And some of it's, you know, probably going to wig people out because I'm contradictory in this way or that way. It seems too risky. And he said, that's the word. If something feels risky, you're probably opening up and revealing a part of yourself, and the audience will respond. So the very next week, I did a storytelling show in New York City. A friend was hosting, and I said, hey, can I tell a true story? And I tried telling a true story about the first time I tried prostituting myself before The State was picked up by MTV way back in the day. And I thought, oh, my gosh, this is just the riskiest truth-telling sort of thing. What is going to happen? And the audience loved it. And I was like, you know what? There really is something in this. And over time, doing the podcast, I found that people actually love the fact that one story can be hilarious, and then the next story can be wildly, shockingly X-rated. And then the next story can be so tragic that you're in tears. People just love that risk can go anywhere and doesn't have some sort of set tone, that it's just like as emotionally surprising as life itself. And so I've loved like being able to expand what I'm doing that way.
0: It really is a different type of show. The story that brought me into it, you know, I was clicking through some of the videos and some of the stories. There's a story about, I'm going to call him a crazy person, that would just see you by the train station every day and just scream homophobic slurs at you. And it was night after night.
1: Yeah.
0: The story's like 10 minutes long, and I'm watching it, and I'm just like, oh, you know, obviously you're standing on stage, so he didn't kill you, but it was like progressively, the more you told the story, the crazier it got. And it's not a funny story. It was a suspenseful story, and then your reaction to it is kind of funny. You know, at one point you're like, I'm a grown man. What am I going to do? Is tell people that he's calling me names? But then it gets, yeah.
1: Right.
0: And I'm thinking, yeah, what do you do? And it was a great story. I don't know. Is that a story you still tell?
1: Actually, no. You know, that's kind of an anomaly, because that story, I had gotten that man arrested just a couple of hours before the risk show that happened that night.
0: Right.
1: So I was like, I was going to tell a prepared story, but then that happened just a couple of hours before the show, and I was so wound up that I was like, how about I just improvise something tonight? It's really fascinating. Like, different storytellers have different approaches. Some are more improvisational, and some, like me, tend to prefer to really script something out and rehearse it and all that sort of thing, so that you're sure that you're getting all the nuances of everything that happened and how you feel and think about it. But that day I was just like, screw it. I'm so wound up. I just want to get this out of my system. And so, yeah, it had a little bit of extra power in that way, that it was so fresh. There have been people who have told stories on the show that are where sometimes you just can't believe what they're revealing. And like I said, sometimes it's like, just hilarious, and then other times it's like, oh my gosh.
0: You've had some big names in there. Do you feel that they're almost dared to reveal something crazy? Because after listening and watching other people's acts and other people perform, do you You think they feel the need to go that extra step of really going personal?
1: Yeah, that has been a fascinating development. You know, there are some people that I've asked to do the show, like Paul Rudd or Amy Poehler, who are like, oh my gosh, I'm afraid of, because of the tone of the show and what people have done before, I'm afraid I'd feel so impelled to reveal something that might end up hurting my career. You know, it takes some thought, and I do actually go over the stories with people before they get up on stage. But yeah, a lot of I will say that you know, comedians, performers who are especially used to getting up on stage, they can be extremely revealing, but they also kind of know how to roll with the punches. Some of the most intense stories that have been told on Risk are people who have almost no stage experience at all. And you'd think that that would make it not so interesting a show, but it's the opposite. Oftentimes a person who's getting up and you can really feel like this, like they're really nervous and they might start crying and all that sort of thing, or they might start laughing hysterically and just be like, wait, where was I, everyone? You know, it's such a live theater thing, even though, I mean, it totally translates onto the audio podcast. You totally get the same feel there. But it really is kind of cool the way it doesn't matter so much if you're famous or if you're super, super used to getting up on stage. As long as you are, like, daring to tell the truth, it's going to be powerful.
0: Have you ever told a story on stage and then walked off regretting it?
1: You know what? Early on, when I was doing the show, I had a couple of moments where I didn't regret telling a story, but I would regret that, you know what, I kind of felt like I left a detail out there that was misleading. You know, I kind of felt like, yeah, that wasn't so truthful of me. You know, like guilt sets in of, of course that person did say that, but I kind of pushed them first and I left that detail out. You know, that kind of thing.
0: Right.
1: You feel like, yeah, I was kind of being manipulative.
0: Now, are you changing names in your stories to protect the innocent kind of thing? Or, I mean, I noticed in the guy you got arrested, at the end of the story, you dropped his name, which actually made me, the story's really serious, and when you dropped his name, it really made me laugh. That made me laugh really hard, actually.
1: Right. Usually, we do take people's names out of it or have names changed.
0: Right.
1: And sometimes, you know, we also have radio-style stories on the show where it'll be a person will come over to my apartment, and I almost act like a therapist, really, because I'll lead them through something and, you know, ask some questions. And then we'll cut it together, taking my voice out, and we'll add music and sound design. So it's this very, very intimate going into an experience. Some of those stories, it's like a person will be like, well, it's really important that my wife never hear this or something like that. And so I will sometimes let those people change their names too.
0: Right.
1: That's an interesting. I'm really less concerned about names and stuff like that than that the story is true and that the person is really, you know, being authentic about it.
0: Right. So the stories are true. They might embellish to get their point across, but the stories are true, which is what's really interesting about this.
1: Yeah, there's a we're doing Chicago on Tuesday. One of the fellas is going to tell a story about how he pretty much let someone die right in front of him when he could have very easily very easily saved that person's life.
0: Oh my God. It sounds hilarious.
1: No, listen, there are funny stories on Tuesday night as well. There's like Tuesday night, we have four really amazing stories that are going to go all over the place. And I think I might try a brand new one about how I accidentally overdosed on LSD once when I was out in San Francisco when I was in my about 22 years old. But anyway, yeah, in that case, like I went over this guy's story with him and I said, you know what? I really need you to check in with a lawyer first.
0: Oh, wow.
1: The extent to which you think like the statute of limitations, you know. So he did, and he's being careful with his wording and all, but yeah, it's quite a jaw dropper.
0: Wow, that's crazy. We are talking with Kevin Allison from The Risk Show. Risk is at Stage 773 on Belmont in Chicago this Tuesday. So get your tickets now. You can get your tickets by going to risk-show.com.
1: That's right.
0: Kevin, you also, do you have a filter in your own life now? Or have you told so many personal stories that whatever's in your head comes out?
1: No, I absolutely still do have a filter. I mean, it's important to recognize that being honest and being yourself is a, you know, it's not a black and white thing. You know, there are stories, like I'm known for telling stories about my sex life because I'm into the kink community and all that sort of thing. And I've told a lot of really ridiculous kinky stories on Risk before, and most of those are on the funnier side, but there are some kinky experiences that I've had recently where, you know, I'll feel like the audience is like, when's your next kinky story? And I'm like, well, there has been some amazing stuff that's happened to me recently, but I really don't want to hurt this other person,
0: right?
1: Even if I make up their name, you know, even if I make up a fake name, this experience we shared was very, very just the two of us. You know what I mean? That
0: right.
1: kind of thing. So you really do have to, it's a case-by-case basis of what you want to share. And that's another reason that I'm a little bit more on the, I'll prepare a story, script it, and rehearse it. Like, for example, that night that you were referring to earlier when I was talking about that gay basher guy that I had to deal with for a while. But I will add something here. You know, one of the things that's happened since then is that the district attorney has asked if I will testify at a trial for this guy. And the concern is, like, this, even though, yes, there's a lot of hate that I totally felt coming at me, I also know that this was a case of mental illness, you know? I also know that this guy was just not completely in his right mind. So I don't want that guy to go to jail.
0: Right.
1: You know?
0: Right. Because what good's that doing for him? Yeah.
1: Exactly. So I've told the district attorney, listen, if I show up at a trial, I just want to make sure that whatever I say helps that guy get help rather than just being put away in jail or something like that, because I would feel terrible. You know, and
0: right,
1: so it's really interesting how complex all that gets. And mental illness is another one of those areas that people talk about on Risk, especially because a lot of people deal with mental illness in their families. And that's exactly the sort of thing that they feel like they're not able to talk about in public normally. But being able to talk about it in a place like Risk can be really, really cathartic for people. And you wouldn't believe all the emails we get of people being like, oh my God, thank you so much for running that. That was so helpful to me, that sort of thing, you know?
0: Right. I could totally see you getting a lot of emails because it's very engaging. It's very the way you present it. Now, speaking of that, obviously you've got a lot of experience doing public speaking and expressing yourself. Now you teach classes. Do I understand that correctly?
1: Yeah.
0: You teach people how to do this?
1: Yeah, I have a school. It's at thestorystudio.org. And lately, we've been doing a heck of a lot of corporate workshops. Lately, I've been doing a lot of work with people on Wall Street or, a lot of people in marketing and advertising. Actually, I just got an invitation to do a workshop at Harvard Divinity School to teach preachers how to tell stories.
0: Oh, man. I think you're going to have to you're going to have to be careful the stories you used to, as examples.
1: Right, exactly. But we also do workshops. We do one-on-one coaching over Skype, or in New York or Los Angeles, we do in-person workshops for just anybody. You know, there doesn't have to be a specific purpose that you have in mind. A lot of people just come the same way that people take improv classes. They want to learn to just socialize more freely, get more emotion and engagement into what they're talking about, all that sort of thing. So, yeah, I enjoy teaching it just as much as creating the show. So that's at thestorystudio.org.
0: Thestorystudio.org. All right. Well, Kevin, I hope you have a great show on Tuesday. I'm going to be there. I want to check it out. So maybe I'll meet you after the show.
1: Oh, wonderful.
0: Yeah. I'm intrigued. I go to a lot of stand-up shows. I go to a lot of sketch shows. But this is different, so this excites me. So I want to go check it out and see what it's all about. If you guys want to join us, definitely go to risk-show.com, click on the live shows, and get some tickets.
1: Awesome. Great. Thank you so much.
0: Kevin, thank you for taking the time to be with us.
1: All righty. See you soon.
0: See you soon. Thanks.
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8: I missed the call.
7: No, he's on.
9: You missed it.
7: No, he didn't miss it. Oh. He's here. Yeah, he's going to say it says joined.
9: Are you missing? I'm right here, bud.
8: It popped up on the screen, and when I clicked it, it said missed call.
9: Like, no, man. I would not hang. I would keep calling back. I would annoy the crap out of you guys till you answered. What's up, man?
8: Welcome.
9: You guys whore me so well. Thanks, man. You whore me so well, I would definitely force you to continue to whore me.
7: It's what we're here for.
9: Good. Thank you. I appreciate it. And that's what I respect about you. What's up, guys?
7: Well, welcome to the program, Christopher Titus. How are you?
9: Good, man. I'm good, man. I'm actually just got up 14 hours before work to do radio and TV this morning, and I'm wrapping my day up with you guys.
7: That's awesome. It's funny that you said that, because the first thing I was going to ask you about is, I was thinking about it this morning. So you do radio and TV and interviews all over the country. What's that question that you get, or what's that thing that announcers do where in your head you go, oh, not this crap again?
9: So what made you start comedy?
7: Yeah, that one's a goofy one.
9: And I always, my answer is always the same, fear and desperation. and I always say, and I have absolutely no other skills. Next question. So there we go. I think sometimes, imagine being a job where you got to interview, 50 people that are trying to whore their stuff. I mean, I get it, man. You guys got a tough gig. It's not the easiest gig in the world.
7: See, but I look at it just the other way, that you've got someone that you're welcoming into your home, And I guess it's just the way Tony and I do interviews. I just ask shit that I'm interested in. Like you know, it's no offense to any other comic or whatever, but I mean, okay, I guess it, you know, how you got into it would be neat, but I'm more interested in what goes on in a day for Titus. Like, you know, I'm more interested in, I was looking at your IMDb, and I was thinking about, I bet there's people out there that have no clue what it would be like to go on an audition for a TV show. I mean, at this point in your life, is that, you know, like gut-wrenching, or is it exciting that you're going to do it and you might get the gig? I don't even know if you audition anymore. It might just be they call your agent and you go in. I don't know. But at some point, I'm sure you've auditioned.
9: Yeah, you know, well, it turns out that James Dean is getting all the parts now.
7: No kidding!
9: He's putting his face on everybody. So I think none of us are auditioning anymore. I think John Wayne's going to be starring in some crap, and they're bringing Prince back to do another Prince movie. So they're going to do Purple Rain 2 now. You know, man, it's
10: the Purple Rain
9: auditioning. Yeah, more Purple Rain. Perfect. here's how auditions go now. Unless they're sending me something nice, and I had my own TV show that I wrote on, and I had done my own movie. When they send me something and it's one scene or two scenes on an hour long, and my agent sent it to me, so that's 4 hours of my day. I gotta rehearse it, which is fine. I'm not complaining. And then I've gotta go drive to it, and then I've gotta sit there for 15 minutes with everybody else who looks like me except younger. Then I have to walk in. If I get the job, they go, yeah, we're going to pay you, you get $2,500 for the week. And I go, well, I can make way more than that doing comedy. Thank you. And I leave. So I kind of stopped doing it. Now I'm writing Special Unit 2. I'm writing Special Unit 2 right now. We're going to film a pilot I wrote this year. And I've just decided to kind of do it myself. Because if I'm running it, I get to cast me in it. I still have to audition in the mirror, but I do cast myself usually. I'm pretty sure I'm going to get the gig if I wrote it.
8: You know, Titus, speaking of Special Unit, do you have any fear? I mean, I've heard you talk on your podcast about how you make one mistake in show business and they hold it against you for years. But then you took the most gutsy premise for a movie and did it all on your own buck. Is there no fear, or do you like playing chicken?
9: Let me clarify that. Okay.
8: So, and by the way, this is a compliment.
9: Yeah,
8: this
9: no,
8: is
9: no,
8: supposed
9: I got
8: to be
9: it.
8: A compliment.
9: You know, I get it, and I appreciate it. If you're making an artistic choice, you know, to do Special Unit, take a bunch of disabled actors and put them in a situation that no one would put them in, and to actually write a funny school shooting in a movie, is an artistic choice, ballsy, and I think it came out really well for what we spent on it anyway. That being said, I think they hold it against you if you smart off to a network president because you think they're an idiot. They hold against you. No one likes to be called an idiot, and they all know they are. Sorry to say that. None of them think they are, but they suspect it. That's the part I mean. If you're too, here's the problem with me. I was paid since I was 19 years old to be honest on stage, to tell the truth. That's my job, right?
8: Right.
9: So then they bring me into a meeting and they want me to lie. They want me to say, that idea is awesome. That's the funniest idea we've ever heard. I think we're going to put that in, guy who's never written a joke or performed comedy ever. And so I did. Diplomacy was never my strong suit. But I will tell you this, man. So now I just shut up in meetings, or I just do it myself. And again, I still argue with myself in the mirror.
7: So like you said, you write it yourself, you do it yourself, but at some point do you have to sit down with an investor, convince them, how does that work? Because I mean, it's you can't possibly do, I know you said it's the best you did, you know, for what it cost, but I don't think people have any idea how much trying to shoot a movie or a pilot or a TV show costs. It's a giant amount of money.
9: Yeah. It's not what they say it is. I mean, there's a lot of the corporations that spend a lot, but yeah, it is. It's a big chunk of money. You're taking a risk, but I mean, I think this whole thing is a risk, man, dude. I didn't go to college, and I have a Writers Guild nomination. It's all a risk.
7: Yeah.
9: So we're going to do a new pilot this year. Hopefully, sell it, If not, we'll cut it up into pieces. It'll go on my YouTube channel. Hopefully people get involved into it. And then we'll do another one. I mean, it's at one point, I don't know, man. I've come to this place where I really hate the gatekeepers. The gatekeepers. And here's why, because most of the gatekeepers never wrote a joke. They never wrote a script. Mm-hmm. They were lawyers who got this job. They weren't, you know, they were producers or something that took someone else's idea. And now they think they can tell. Then because they took someone else's idea in the past, they think they can take and fix your idea. And there, you know, the other side of that is when you guys talked about special, I think we talked about when Peter Farrelly called me on Special Unit and asked if he could give me script notes. Well, that's Peter freaking Farrelly.
7: Right.
9: You know, it's like, by the way, Jesus of comedy called wants to help you. Okay, I'll do whatever he says.
7: Right.
9: But when it's some executive who, there was a guy we had on Titus. We had current executives. We had a couple of good ones. And then we had this guy named, I think we may have talked about this. His name was Tony Opticon. That was his actual name, which sounds like the worst, shittiest James Bond villain ever.
7: Sure.
9: You know, Tony Opticon. Well, Mr. Bond, I am Opticon. Anyway, so this guy would come in and just give us the lamest notes. And I started to hate him because he worked for the network, we kind of had to listen to him. But every writer in the room, here's what happened. So they saw the writers. We'd do the run-through. The writers would come in. The Tony Opticon would sit there. He would expound on some stupid shit that he had no idea about. And then he would go. Then we all go up in the writers' room, and we'd spend the first hour before we started rewriting the script making fun of Tony Opticon. So imagine 14 hilariously funny writers just ripping on a dude for being kind of, you know, a lame. And it's not his fault. These guys fail upward. Me, I'm the other way. I'm really talented, and I just keep failing with talent. That's what I do. I do it different.
7: We're talking with Christopher Titus, who's out at the Improv in Schaumburg all weekend long. Visit chicago.improv.com to make sure you get tickets. And Titus, you know, when you see your stuff, a lot of it, for lack of a better term, comes from an angry place, and you're able to turn that anger into comedy. you're not like a pissed off dude when you talk to you, but if you see your stand up, you'd think, holy crap, this guy's pissed at everything. Like
9: In Amerigeddon, I was pissed. This new show, Stories I Shouldn't Tell. It's all new night. If you come down, if you saw me do the political show. Last one, no more politics in this show. This one, I'm pissing off my family in.
7: Well, okay, I was going to say, yeah, I mean, pissed off might be the wrong way to look at it. You can also take negative things that have happened in your life and turn them into this comedy. I mean, you know, you didn't live a Norman Rockwell painting when you grew up. You know, I mean, it's...
9: I did not. My mom used to take me, I'd go to my mom with bars. She'd take me to bars with her when I was a kid. I mean, she didn't really... She took me to bars with because, you know, babysitters cost 3 drinks an hour. So I started taking and I tell the story. I tell that story in this new show is about I got picked up by the – I'm 4 years old. My mom because the reason mom took me to bars with her, nobody cared because my mom was really hot. And my uncles – I'm putting quotes around uncles
7: – sure.
9: Would overlook it. So one time my mom was went with, there was a little band in this bar. So my mom left with Uncle Guitarist to go have a naked meeting in his office or dodge dart behind the bar. And she left me in the bar and I walked out on Victory Boulevard and just started walking down the street and I got picked up by LAPD.
7: Holy cow.
9: You know, so yeah. What do you mean? Oh, it shouldn't be freaked out. You should be glad I got picked up by LAPD. What, did you want me to get murdered and raped?
7: No. I was just thinking, holy cow, that you walked out on the street.
9: Get,
7: that was
9: shot in the drive-by. Yeah.
7: I think the fact that you ended up safe in any way whatsoever, I think, is a holy cow on that story.
9: Yeah, so that's one of the stories. The second story is about when my dad kidnapped me. My mom had sent me to live with my great-grandparents in Detroit. And people always say, Titus, you're a California boy, but you have this East Coast attitude. Why? And I always say, the first rule of Detroit Kindergarten Fight Club is you don't talk about Detroit Kindergarten Fight Club. The second rule of Detroit Kindergarten Fight Club is I'm a little teapot short and stout. What the fuck are you looking at? So I tell the story about getting kidnapped back to California by my dad. I just don't have normal stories, man. I don't. So my wife was also kind of like Rachel Bradley. She's, by the way, we're filming her special in February. But she kind of called me out one day. She's like, you know, you have the story about your sister's suicide. You have all these stories about the stuff, the darkest stuff in your life, that, you know, the time your mom left you in the airport overnight. She goes, Mom just left me places. maybe she was trying to get me abducted. I'm not sure. So she said, you have to write this show. And the weird part about this show is it's really funny. And dude, I was on paper. I was actually still had notes on stage, and I was getting standing ovation with this show. But the first, maybe it's so dark. Just so I'll tell you, I'm not going to tell you the jokes. There's mm-hmm. three jokes I pull off in this show that are three of the darkest jokes I've ever pulled off. And I warned the audience about them early on. I go, later on in the show, there's some jokes coming up that are the three darkest jokes. It's like a comedian doing a triple backflip in Cirque du Soleil. I said, just when we get there, I said, you'll know them. So the first night I do it, some guy just yells out. I do them, and this guy yells out in the middle, there they are. So I go through it, and I wrote it, and I'd get off stage. Remember the first 5-6 times I did the show, and it's you know, the whole thing. I'd walk into the green room, dude, and it was like it was almost like I'd been through therapy, man. I was tearing up. I was like, because I talked about my sister's suicide, and I tried to solve suicide, and there's all this stuff in it. And then about the 10th time I did the show, it kind of all went away and became like cathartic. Like it was mm-hmm. absurd. I really got to see how absurd my life has been, especially to end up where I did. You know, I ain't Dave Chappelle, but I'm my headline clubs all over the country, did my own movie, had my own TV
7: sure.
9: show. That's impossible. It's impossible. So it worked out, man. But I will say this show was the hardest one to get out. It's also the funniest. And I've had more people come up to me after the show. Because I think all these stories are weird. And everybody comes up to me and goes, dude, between the ages of 3 and 8, I stayed in a bar with my dad all the time. I've never told anybody that. Or that, you know, they'll talk about they lost their kids in a divorce. And so this one, just bring your pain to this show. Bring your pain to this show, because at the end of it, we will heal you. We will use the power of comedy to heal you.
7: we're talking to Christopher Titus. He's out at the Improv in Schaumburg. Visit chicago.improv.com to get tickets. He's out there all weekend long. And it's the reason that I had brought all that up before was I was going to ask you, throughout all of that, has there ever been a time where you're trying to write, you're trying to work out new material, and you're like, I just don't feel funny about this yet. It's too raw. It hurts too much to bring it to funny.
9: This is the closest to that happened. Even when I wrote Norman Rockwell, the first time it happened was when I wrote Norman Rockwell's Bleeding, when I threw my old crappy act aside, my old, hey, you ever go to the store and buy stuff? That was my old act. Your shower's got two settings, Arctic and lava. That was my old stuff. When I threw all that out and I wrote Norman Rockwell, the first time I was on stage, I was talking about my mom in the mental hospital and visiting her. And I was on stage in Raleigh, Durham, North Carolina, dude. And I started to cry on stage. I got choked up. And the jokes are funny. And yet I'm about to cry. And the audience is like, what the fuck is going on? And so that was the first time it happened. It hasn't happened since then until this show. This show's by far the darkest thing I've ever written. As my wife says, this show makes Norman Rockwell's Bleeding look like a puppet show.
8: Titus, do you feel like you're writing when you're doing your podcast? Because you talk about some dark stuff in your podcast, and it's funny, but it's got the... We're all talking about it, even though it's just you and Bob still, you know?
9: Right. You know, man, I don't know, man. I don't try to be dark. I think if you try to be dark, you end up becoming, like, there's a whole group of comics right now that have this thing, and I'm not going to slam anybody, but they think they're pushing the envelope, and all they're doing is the same shit that Red Fox did in 1961, you know? They're not pushing the envelope. They're just being dirty. And I don't try to be. I just, like, this is what bothers me. This is what I bring up, and this is how I think. It could be because my life was so weird. Like, you know, I'm left in bars my whole life. My dad got divorced 6 times. My mom was mentally ill. It could be because that's normal for me. Mm-hmm. So for me to even get excited about something, it has to be crazy, you know? I'm not into anything weird sexual. People that are into weird sexual things want someone to poop on them. Maybe I basically need someone to emotionally poop on me to to get excited about a subject. Maybe that's the problem.
7: Well, Tony and I have talked about it before, and I won't name any comics specifically, but there's comics that they don't ring true to me, and if I feel like you're just trying to shock me just to shock me, I'm already bored. I'm bored. Now, if something real happened to you, if it's a crazy thing that went on, you know, I mean, Richard Pryor was shocking, but he was funny as hell.
9: Yeah.
7: I didn't think about that he was shocking. I thought about, holy shit, that's funny. You know, it's so there's a difference.
9: Yeah, and I can't, or I can't believe it's funny, and I can't believe it happened to that dude. And
7: right.
9: Make that funny. Then you have the, and there's exceptions to all those rules. There's exceptions, you know, like a tell is like whenever I see a comic ask me to watch his act and go, what do you think? And if he's real dirty, I go, dude, unless you're funnier than a tell, unless you have those kind of right turns or Jezelneck, you shouldn't even attempt it. Just be honest, tell your story. But like there's exceptions. Like Jezelneck can take the darkest. He's probably the best writer, I think, joke writer we have right now. And Jezelneck will turn. Now, I don't know Anthony, you know, at all. I met him a couple times, but I'm always stunned at how well he writes. And then I watched. Did you guys see Gallman's new special?
7: I have not. No.
8: No, I have it. I have it marked. I haven't watched it.
9: Watch it. He talked about, you know, because Gallman, we've watched Gallman over the years, and it was more Seinfeld-esque. Great writer, brilliant wordsmith. This new special, dude, he goes to a place about his real life that you're gonna even. I was like, holy shit! Like it's pretty. It's real honest and really funny. And I think I think Gallman has just like moved up a whole nother level because he was already great, but by being this honest, it makes it. And prior, I always tell people when they go, well, you know, some people go, because comedy's temporary. Here's the problem with comedy. Music's forever. We can all put on Tiny Dancer, you know, or The River from Springsteen and go, that's a good song. Comedy, you can't do that. You can't put something on from 1955, 60, or 70 and go, that's brilliant comedy. Mm-hmm. Comedy is temporary. We have to keep, that's why I write a new special every 2 years.
7: Sure.
9: Oh man, what was I going to say? Comedy's temporary. So when Pryor, though, when you break down Pryor, he did a bit, and I always bring this up to people. They go, I don't get it. I go, okay, in the 70s, Richard Pryor was having a fight with his wife. He was in a fight with her. They were had domestic violence thing. He had a 44 Magnum in his hand. He's blowing holes in his Rolls Royce in front of two white police officers in Los Angeles. That's the setup for the story. That's what's happening. And he makes it so funny. Now, when I explain it to you guys, after all that's happened in our world, you're like, holy shit, that's brutal.
7: Mm-hmm.
9: It's so funny. You know, he talked about his heart attack, you know, him getting paid off by these mob guys. Like it's all these like life or death situations. And he just makes them hilarious.
7: Sure. Sure.
8: We are talking with Christopher Titus. He is at the Chicago Improv all weekend long. Get those tickets at chicago.improv.com. Titus,
9: and by the way, guys,
8: ask
9: nothing I love more. Nothing I love more than breaking down comedy, analyzing comedy so it's not funny. Thanks, guys.
7: Glad we can help. Listen, we are all about, let's see if we can ruin Titus's show right before he goes on stage. That's what we're here for.
8: Look, man, we have real conversations here, so it doesn't have to be funny the whole time, right? Come on.
9: Yeah, you're right, true. And a lot of comics think I'm full of shit, too, so I'm fine with that.
7: Listen, the first time that I went on stage and got paid for it was a couple hours after I got fired from a radio gig, and I was opening for the two comics that were on my radio show that morning. So that was
9: awesome.
7: Talk about, you know, screwing with the show, yeah. And then the feature goes up, and he goes, hey, did you guys like Steve? He opened up the show, and they, you know, a little bit of clap. I mean, like I said, it was my first time getting paid on stage. And he goes, yeah, he just got fired from the radio station this morning. That's how he opened his act. And he just went into the whole thing. And he goes, this is the best gig I've ever done. I got him fired this morning. So, yeah.
9: What's great is that you walk in that morning, they came in kissing your ass, and that night you were like, hey man, do you guys know any bookers I could call?
7: Right, absolutely, yep. Please help me get a gig.
9: Yeah, do you guys need an opener? Can I tour with you guys?
7: Right.
8: Titus, I'm going to take a hard left on you. I want to know what's going on with American Ninja Warrior.
9: Oh man, I'm still working. You know, I actually had I just went through a I had a dental surgery, so I kind of took a couple weeks off, so my jaw was hurting so bad. Dude, I had a dental surgery. I think I almost died on the table, and I had this epiphany. So anyway, I'm working on Ninja Warrior. I'm working on it. I'm actually working out really hard. I'm going to try to do it this year. You know, working out with Tony Horton. He's got a ninja thing set up at his house. I'm better at it, and I will say this. It's a lot fucking harder than I thought it was. These guys that are doing that, when you watch that TV show, just know that those guys are on the ragged edge of death every second. They're throwing themselves 16 feet across the thing, trying to grab a bar without slamming their head into it. I have ripped my hands up so bad. I have hurt myself so bad. It looks easy on TV. It is so not. Have you guys tried any of it? Have you tried to do any of it?
7: I get hurt playing no. Madden football on my couch. What are you talking about?
9: Exactly. So, like, my hands have been bleeding. I guess so. We do the swinging things, and we do hanging on the balls, and my hands, I keep ripping my hands open, and it just looks like I have my hands just look like just bloody octopus vaginas all the time. That's what's going on. So,
7: all right, kids, if you're out there putting a garage band together, Bloody Octopus Vagina is the new band name. That's what you got to do. That's how you're going to make it.
9: So check this out. So I had to go get dental surgery. I had to get 3 implants put in because, you know, as I say in the new show, my teeth, I own my teeth now. I own them now, but they aren't mine. Because when I was a kid, my mouth looked like a bunch of people trying to escape a nightclub fire. So just my teeth were all over the place. So I'm in there, and they got me on nitrous, and I start to go. It was just like in the movies where you see the light fade out above you, and I dude, this is a trip. I'm high as hell on nitrous. I go through the light. This is what's going on in my brain. I go through the light, past the earth, past the atmosphere. I'm now in the galaxy. I spin around. I see how tiny the earth is. I'm high, by the way. And the whole time this is going on, the dentist is going, and then I look back, the earth is tiny. I go, wow, and we're all minuscule on that earth. We're small. Nothing matters. There's no reason to be mad at anybody because we're all going to be dead and forgotten in 100 years. And then he turned the knob back down, and I woke up, and I go to the nurse. I go, hey, I need you to write something down. I made her write it down. So I wouldn't forget it.
7: Right.
9: And then the other night we were on stage, and I was at Flappers in Burbank, and the audience wasn't great. The other comics had, you know, the audience had just been kind of like shitty. So I got up on stage and I did 2 bits, and I'm like, you know what? I don't like you guys, so I'm going to tell you a story right now. And I told that story, and dude, it was the weirdest story. I went through the whole dental thing, and it killed. At one point, my dentist said to me in the middle of it, I go, because he has to drill a hole in my face to put an implant in my jaw. And I go, are you guys using a Makita? And he goes, no, we have a Dremel tool. And I go, are you going to do it? Is it hard to do? He goes, well, they make robots for it now. And I go, well, can you get a robot? And my dentist looks me in the eye. I'm high as hell on nitrous. And he goes, hey, I don't need no robot. I just thought, well, I need a dentist that has better grammar than that. Let me get another dentist in here.
7: We're talking
9: with you don't have to be a robot. Could you at least talk like C-3PO?
7: Right, so right.
9: Speak correctly.
7: At least make me believe you went to school for a little while before you started taking my mouth apart.
9: Yeah.
7: Oh, we're talking with Titus. He's out of the improv. Oh, go ahead. Go ahead.
9: Yeah, no, this show is probably the best one I've ever done. You know, my wife is really hard on me about, you know, she said this is by far the best show you've ever done. So come down and see it, man. I guarantee you'll laugh at it. And definitely bring your pain because you'll feel better at the end of the show.
7: He's talking about the improv in Schaumburg. 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Titus, as always, thanks for taking time with us. We appreciate it. You're always a blast.
9: Oh, you guys kick ass, man. I'll talk to you guys again. Thanks. And by the way, thanks for always whoring my stuff. I really appreciate it, guys.
7: No, we appreciate you coming on.
8: Thank you.
9: All right, see you guys.
7: Take care.
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7: Speaking of having people on that that we enjoy, we welcome to the program. 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Ladies and gentlemen, we welcome Steve Byrne. Good morning, Steve. How are you?
12: Doing great. Thank you so much for having me. It's so nice to be back in Chicago.
7: Yeah, it's great to have you back. I believe you you did your Netflix special here. Am I right?
12: Showtime. Yeah.
7: Showtime. Sorry.
12: No, it's okay. It just premiered, I think, like a month ago. But yeah, I filmed it at Lincoln Hall, and it's called Tell the Damn Joke. And yeah, my first one was in my first two were L.A. My third was New York. And then when the fourth one came around, the offer, I was like, oh, I got to do it in Chicago. Because I lived in Bucktown for a few years. I just fell in love with the city, and I still do. So it's great to do it.
7: Now living in Bucktown, is that kind of around the idea of what Sullivan and Suds was? Because that kind of reminds me of a bar that I would find in Bucktown.
12: Yeah, I've never been like a velvet rope, you know, is your name on the list kind of guy. I've always been more of a, you know, dive bar kind of person. Mm-hmm. So I don't like waiting in line. So yeah, that was definitely the vibe I was going for. So Bucktown and all, you know, I grew up in Pittsburgh. So there's this street called Carson Street that just has rows and rows. I mean, it's probably like a mile and a half, 2 miles, just bars. So that was definitely kind of the vibe we were going for with that.
7: Yeah. And that show was really a lot of fun. Not to bring up something that's not on anymore, but I mean, that's, you know, it's one of those things. I mean, you know, we all have our careers, you know, you do things, then you move on to the next thing and the next thing. And, you know, I remember when I was doing stand up and I got a full-time radio gig. I remember one of the bookers saying to me, you know, good luck with the radio show and give me a call when you get fired. Because you just know, you know, it wasn't an insult. It was just, you know, she's like, you know, when you get fired from that gig, you move on to the next one. So it's, what was the experience like, though, working on a sitcom like that?
12: So many, like, comics, to work on the show, it was an amazing experience to get to pull in the Warner Brothers lot. I mean, that's why everybody moves to L.A., right? You dream of, like, one day breaching those studio gates and being welcomed in to do work on the studio sound stages. So I was fortunate enough to get to do it for 3 years, and it was great. But to go back to what you're saying a second ago, my goal was always to create a vehicle where it drove people to come see me in the stand-up clubs, because I think some people, you know, want to get on TV or do film to get out of the stand-up racket. But for me, it was always to just accentuate, you know, to just try to drive numbers to get more people to come to clubs. That was always it for me. So it definitely helped. And, you know, that's why I keep trying to do these hour specials and working on this new show that will hopefully get up and running soon as well. So we'll see what happens.
7: Yeah. And that's, I was going to say, you're a bit of an overachiever, because you understand that in stand-up comedy, you usually you get a set and then you stop working. Right, you do your set, and then you just keep going with years and years and years of that same set. You keep writing and doing new shows. Yeah. I don't know who you're trying to impress, but just slow down, pal. All right. Yeah.
12: Well, I think it is. I mean, look, you guys know as well as most of the comics as well, is that, you know, with so many different platforms now, with Netflix, and you know, they're doing these hour specials every single week, and it's just like, the hour special is kind of like the new 5-minute set, where it seems like almost everybody's got an hour special now. So you just got to kind of keep churning out the material to stay relevant.
7: Yeah, but it's got to be hard. I mean, you know, only so much happens in your life. You know what I mean? Like, you know, what's your process of writing? Do you do it on stage and build off of something? Do you are you disciplined as far as sitting down to write? What's your process like?
12: Yeah, I try to sit down and write down the ideas or the hooks or, you know, the one joke. And then the more you talk it out, it'll just start spiraling, and you can come up with,
13: you know, a few more tags, or then it just goes through a different tangent. But I agree with you. Look, I mean, like, I think Louis doing a new hour every year, it's just kind of like, I think everybody was like, oh, if I want to be as good as Louis, I got to start doing that. And so you have other comedians coming out with a special every year, year and a half, whereas, like, you know, my process, at least between Champion, my

0: bitten. No, I would never do that. Does that happen at your level?
1: Oh yeah, it happens. It happens weekly. I can't believe I did that, but yeah, I think that, you know, that's why with social media, I see so many young comedians like posting, you know, I just did this open mic. Here's this 5 minutes. It's like, don't post any of that. Don't post anything until like 10 years in, you know, cause you're going to be embarrassed and that stuff's going to be on online forever. And, you know, those are the things that are going to embarrass you, yeah, especially the first tip. But yeah, I mean, the first hour I watch, I'm like, oh, this is just garbage. And then there's jokes in the second hour I think are garbage. But I think that just kind of fuels you to make sure that you try your best on the new one.
0: What's your thoughts on social media? Good for comedy and entertainers, or is it put too much out there just in general?
1: I think it depends on how much you put out there, you know. I think social media is great in terms of letting people know where you are and, you know, all that stuff. But I think, yeah, I mean, I think some people overexpose themselves. And then, you know, I've unfollowed a lot of fellow comedians because of their social media. It's just too much. I'm your friend. I don't need to know as much about you. So, yeah, I think it can hinder and turn some people off as much as it, you know, garners followers as well.
2: Now, what was your journey like as a young comedian? Like, how did you get started? Did you start in Pittsburgh? Did you move on elsewhere before you started getting into stand up? What was your journey like?
1: No, I never started in Pittsburgh. To be honest with you, I never even was all that fascinated with stand up growing up. I'd never been to a show, but I finished up college in Ohio and I moved to New York City. My parents were living there. Time, I said, can I just crash on your couch for 2 or 3 months and experience New York City? And they said, absolutely. So I basically, the first day I got there, I walked up and down Broadway. I said, I'm not coming home till I get a job. And I started on 86th and Broadway and walked all the way down to 50th and Broadway. And the last place I walked into was Caroline's Comedy Club. A manager happened to be standing at the hostess stand. And I said, hey, I'm looking for a job. He said, what do you want to do? I said, I'll do anything. He said, fill this out and come back tomorrow. You got a job. So, I mean, I was sweeping the floors and taking reservations and watching all these comedians perform. And I was just like, you know, I was watching Chappelle and Jon Stewart before they were on Comedy Central and Margaret Cho and everybody. I was just like, that looks like a blast. So 4 months in, I just said, you know, let's give it a try. So I went to Stand Up New York, September 30th, 1997. I still remember the date. And yeah, got up, did my 5 minutes, came off crying. And my brother was one of my paying customers to give me five minutes. He's like, what's wrong? I'm like, I'm doing that the rest of my life. I don't care if I ever make a dime. And that was just it. I was just hooked. And being in New York City at the time, especially, you could do 7, 8, 9 sets a night. And so that's just what I did for my first 7 years. I just performed every single night, New Year's Eve, Thanksgiving, Christmas. It didn't matter. I was just hooked on it. It was like
3: a girl that you know, you couldn't stop thinking about, and then you couldn't wait to see her that night. And the minute she left you, you know, you couldn't wait to see her the next day. That's how just obsessed and kind of infatuated I was with stand-up.
2: Now, what was the scene like back then as far as other comics? Were they helpful? Was it super competitive? Was it harsh? What was it like with other comics in New York at the time?
1: I think in New York City, it's only as... Look, the most... You know, competition you'll kind of derive is within yourself. Ultimately, is what I learned. Because when you're younger, you look at all these other people passing you up on the highway, and you think, oh, that guy's doing this, and I should be doing it. But ultimately, you know, what you come to discover is that you're just competing against yourself. It never matters what somebody else is doing. But that just comes with doing it for a while. But I got to say, most of the comics I started with were really kind and helpful, and that's, you know, you come into these cliques, as you guys know, where you just start with a group of guys, and then they're suggesting this open mic, and I know this booker, and you're all helping each other out. So it is a really symbiotic community, which I've always appreciated. I know people think comedians can be quite negative, and yeah, they can talk, you know, shit about each other behind each other's backs when somebody's got a great late night set or a TV show. But I think for the most part, most comics are pretty helpful in looking out for each other.
0: Yeah, I think that's true. I think there's a little bit of negative to all of it, but there's way more positive, you know?
1: Yeah. Yeah. I think for the most part, the people you're friends with are looking out for each other to try to help you out. And

0: mean, you come into the camps and cliques, and there's a lot of back talk, like you guys know. But yeah, I think for the most part, people understand how difficult this profession is, and because of that, that's what they're. That I think that's where the nature comes from.
1: Yeah, that makes sense. Yeah, that's, and it's, you know, it was one of the things about stand-up comedy that surprised me when I first got into it, because coming from radio to stand-up, radio is very cutthroat, and I was surprised the first time a headliner said, hey, you know, you were good, I'm going to tell such and such a booker about you. And then I got a call from that booker like 2 days later, and I was just stunned. I was like, people actually do that. They actually help each other out, and in a really good way. So, yeah, so I was just curious how New York was. Well, Steve, I look forward to seeing you out there at the Improv this weekend. Always a blast with you. I know you got other press you're doing this morning. Before we get done, do you mind doing a liner for us for the show? Do you mind doing that?
0: Of course, yeah. Yeah, what do you want me to say?
1: You know, anything. You know, this is Steve Byrne. It's Steve Tuohy and Tony Carr, mm-hmm. and the station itself is Chicago's comedy scene.
0: Hey, this is Steve Byrne, and I'm hanging with Steve Tuohy and Tony Carr, Chicago comedy scene.
1: Perfect. Thank you. We appreciate it. Have yourself a great weekend. Welcome back to Chicago.
0: Awesome. Thanks, fellas. Take care.
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4: Hey, this is Bobcat Goldthwait. I'm not dead yet, and you're listening to Steve and Tony here on Chicago's comedy scene. You're listening to Steve and Tony. I'm Bobcat Goldthwait. Back in Los Angeles, sleeping in a pool of vomit.
1: Welcome to the program, Mr. Ian Bagg. How are you?
5: Oh, good morning, fellas.
1: And did I get your name correct? That's what we've been talking about for the last 5 minutes is we didn't want to look foolish to you. To our audience, we're okay if we look foolish. But to you, we wanted to make sure we got it right. So, Ian Bagg, that's correct?
5: Yeah, what did you guys think it was going to be?
1: We were going back and forth on Ian and Ian. That's what we were doing.
5: Oh, I thought we were talking a little bag.
1: is it bag or is it bog?
5: Is it
1: iron bog? Welcome in.
5: It's Ian. There's only that one freak that's iron, and everybody hates him.
1: Yeah. It's Ian Bagg. He's going to be out at the Improv starting tonight through the weekend, Thursday through Sunday.
5: I won't be there tonight, boys. I start tomorrow.
1: Oh, see, we get the name right and we don't get the dates right. Someone's getting fired. Someone's getting fired.
5: I should just slam the phone down right now. Good luck, fellas. Good luck.
1: See, that's the problem though nowadays is slamming the phone down doesn't do anything anymore. Like it doesn't really work. You just push the button really hard.
5: It doesn't slam. You just kind of try to figure out where the red button is. Mm-hmm. You know what? I keep getting these phone calls from, I have no idea. I had a birthday in November, and it started as soon as I had a birthday. I don't know which one of my friends did this, but I get this, hello, seniors. You're about to get a discount on a hover round. I'm like, what happened? I turned 42, and everything's gone. I need a hover round already?
1: that's what you do to anybody. When they turn 40, you sign them up for like AARP. And then they just start wondering why they're getting stuff in the mail. Like, what?
5: I'm sure it was my brother-in-law, and it's really, at first I remember being so shocked, and now I'm just annoyed that they keep calling me. I'm like, I will call you when I need this.
1: I'm good. I'm not a senior.
5: Yes.
1: I'm a hip, cool comedian. I travel the country, man. I don't need your senior stuff.
5: I don't need your senior stuff. Can I borrow your glasses? Because I can't seem to see this.
1: Well, there is that. Yeah. we're talking with Ian Bagg. He's going to be out at the Improv starting tomorrow. And you've been in a couple of different movies. What was it like working with Tim Robbins?
5: Tim Robbins was fantastic. I met him when I lived in New York. We used to play hockey together at Chelsea Piers, and he was just, I never mentioned to him that I was a comedian. He had no idea what I did. Somehow he found out, and I just get a call one day, Tim Robbins would like to come in and have you audition for this movie. So I went in and he gave me a part, and yeah, just couldn't be a nicer guy and couldn't be more giving to do something like that. So
1: that's awesome, because you rarely hear the nice stories of Hollywood. Yeah, this guy helped me out. This guy gave me a break. This guy did something for me. You rarely hear those stories.
5: You don't hear that much, and I got to be honest with you. He got me into the SAG career, into the union, and yeah, he helped me out a ton. You know, I wouldn't say my career is booming, but my career is really good, and I thank him for being part of it.
1: Now your career is doing great, but
5: my career's fantastic.
1: Well, but except I noticed when I was looking at your website last night that Judd Apatow screwed you. Why are you not Seth Rogen? Because I'm done with Seth Rogen. I don't need Seth Rogen anymore. Can we get Ian Bagg a couple of more roles and Seth a couple of less roles? How about that?
5: I mean, they're very good at making sure that they're all in the same movie every time.
1: Mm-hmm.
5: Every time. I tried to Red Rover send Dean over to be in the rest of the movies, but they just bonked me off and kept me out. So yeah,
1: that's not cool. Could we start a Twitter page or a Facebook page? You know, more Ian, less Seth. How about that?
5: I like it. I'm into that.
1: All right,
5: but I'm pretty sure it'll get blamed on me somehow, and then I won't be able to get in, and they'll just get Ian Ziering to be in all their movies.
1: Right. Well, there's that too. Yeah, that's and listen, I got to tell you, I'm okay with that. If you get blamed and I get a little publicity out of it myself, I'm okay with that too. You know, I mean, I can live with myself on that. That's,
2: wow.
5: Well, I don't
2: really?
5: Know.
2: That's
5: I don't know. Yeah, I was going to say, I don't know if I like this at all. I don't know if I like this.
1: Well, see, that's what happened when Tony was very nervous, because I said when Chelsea Handler keeps taking these topless pictures, I mm-hmm. want to start a thing that's, hashtag keep your top on, which is very rare. Usually people say take your top off, but I want her to keep it on just because I want her. She's funny. She doesn't need to be the 40-year-old Miley Cyrus. That's all I'm saying.
5: Right.
1: But Tony's sure that it's going to come across as I hate women comedians, so that I'm too afraid to do that. I don't want to be the guy that hates female comedians.
5: I'm with you. I don't hate female comedians, but I have no... It's like when male comedians try to be sexy. No, thank you.
1: Right.
5: You're a comedian, you're goofy. You picked your way. You want to be a model, become a model.
1: Right. That's your choice, yeah. I don't. You know, I like Chelsea mm-hmm. Handler. She's very mm-hmm. funny, but I don't need her to break my boners. I don't need that.
5: No,
1: that's not fair.
5: Yeah.
1: That's, you know,
5: it'd be like if Hillary started whipping off her top.
2: Ooh,
1: see, no one wants it now, Tony. Now you understand what I'm saying. You know, Hillary wants to give a speech. Fine, take your top off.
5: Yeah.
1: No,
5: you've picked your career path. You got to realize there's certain things that go with your career path. I don't want my nude women taking off their tops.
1: See. Well, some of them I do.
2: Have you looked through some of the news women? That's a whole new thing.
5: Yeah.
1: I gotta
5: Sorry,
1: tell
5: guys, you got me there.
1: I turn on Fox News. I'd rather see them topless with their mouths closed. That would be way better. Yeah.
5: I was watching the LA news yesterday, and there was a woman on our weather, a lady on our weather, and she wore a mini skirt, and I could not look at any of the other states because
1: mm-hmm.
5: it was amazing. She was so hot. I'm like, how does this? She was so hot. All I could think was, this girl doesn't care about weather.
1: Yeah, you know when
5: She's
1: that doesn't
5: so
1: happen
5: hot.
1: To me when I watch the news when, in Milwaukee. That doesn't happen to me.
5: What do you just get? You just get like a one of the girls from the college basketball team.
1: Sometimes you can't tell the difference between the ladies and the men when you're watching the news in Milwaukee. It's just a blob. It's just a blob
5: Welcome
1: of
5: to
1: cheese.
5: Weather. Yeah. Welcome to weather. It'll be a good time. Fun in the Southside. Weather coming in from the west.
1: We're talking with Ian Bagg. You can find
5: you're
1: out more about
5: it. You're probably going to get some letters from this. I'm sure there's some lady with a deep voice driving to work right now.
1: Probably.
5: Dear guys, I do not find that funny at all, and Chelsea Handler is a lovely lady.
1: How did you not become a news guy? You've got that news voice. You could be a news guy.
5: I can't say condestablopolis.
1: Ah, that's the problem. Yep, that's everyone has to pass that test.
5: Yeah, yeah, and I will not say Iran. I still call it Persia.
1: We're talking to Ian Bagg. You can find out more about him at ianbagg.com. Actually, oddly enough, you can find him. You can find out about Ian Bagg at ianbagg.com. So you can go there, check him out, and you can also get tickets for tonight or for tomorrow through Sunday, Friday, Saturday, Sunday shows at the Improv in Schaumburg, chicago.improv.com. Okay, how did you piss off Brad Pitt? How did that happen?
5: I was doing this interview for TBS on the red carpet at the SAG Awards one year, and I was in. They said, "Okay, you're getting Brad Pitt next." So Brad Pitt came over, and we started the interview, and I said, "So what's your name, fella?" and it went downhill from there. That's all I'm going to say. He was not impressed. He, unlike Tim Robbins, he is not an Ian Bagg fan.
1: Oh, man. How do you not have a sense of humor when someone says that? That's funny.
5: I would think so, too, but I guess I wasn't as good-looking as George Clooney, and we couldn't have our own Ocean's 11 giggles. And so it went downhill from there. I asked him if he had a chocolate-covered pretzel. I actually asked him if he'd had a chocolate-covered pretzel, and he got mad at me, and he's like, "Why would you ask that?" And I was like, "Ooh, somebody's been off the carbs for a while."
1: See, but that continues to perpetuate my feeling on Alec Baldwin. I think he's great in everything I see him in. He's an incredible actor, but as a human, I just find him repulsive, and I can't help myself.
5: But you know what's funny is Alec Baldwin. I did the interview with, and he was saying a little bit after Brad Pitt, and he was awesome. He was amazing. He was so funny.
1: He was okay. I thought he was the one that got pissed off about the pretzels. I misread on your website.
5: No.
1: Sorry.
5: Brad Pitt got mad at me afterwards. Alec Baldwin was amazing, but
1: he was with this girl.
5: He was with this girl that was really young, and I wanted to say, "Who's your girlfriend?" Because she was so young, and then it turned out to be his daughter. She was so hot. Alec Baldwin and a little and Kim Basinger.
1: Yeah.
5: Equals hot.
1: Yeah.
5: Equals crazy hot. Equals crazy hot with weird political views.
1: I was going to say, I have a feeling it equals just full on crazy too, because according to him, she's a rude little pig. So
5: right. Well, you know what? After seeing her, she can be a rude little pig. That's what I'm going to say. Crazy hot.
1: Ian Bagg, he is going to be at the Improv Friday, Saturday, Sunday this weekend. Get your tickets by going to chicago.improv.com. Ian, we appreciate you getting up this morning and having a blast with us.
5: What are you kidding? Thanks. I wish I was out there so I could come into the studio. I would have really liked to do it, but it turned out that I don't get to leave until tomorrow. So thank you for having me.
1: No worries. Our studios are filthy radio studios anyway. You're safer over the phone. You won't catch anything.
5: That's best that I don't get the scabies.
1: I just noticed, too, that the... Did you used to be on Fridays? You're too young to have been on Fridays.
5: On the TV show Friday?
1: Yeah.
5: Yeah, I when I first started doing comedy, I was on Fridays a bunch of times, yeah.
1: Wow. I mean, that's, for those that don't know, Fridays was kind of a Saturday Night Live, but on Friday nights. Way edgier.
5: I was on a different one. I was on Fridays, the second Fridays. You're talking the one with Kramer and them.
1: Yeah, with Michael Richards and stuff. Yeah, different
5: no,
1: show.
5: No,
1: okay,
5: no,
1: sorry.
5: I'm not that
1: okay.
5: Old. No, I'm not that old.
1: Well, that's why I was like, how in the hell was he on this? He had to have been like 15, you know?
5: I would be so much more bitter if I'd been on Fridays and I was still my career.
1: All right, so what's the Fridays you were on? I'm lost.
5: It was called Friday Night Videos. And then they turned it into a show called Friday.
1: Yes. Okay. Because you and I are like the same age. And I was like, I got it. Now I know Fridays. Okay.
5: No, yeah. Way different. Yeah. Sorry. That's why I was like, wow, this guy's really excited about Friday Night Video.
1: This guy's a weirdo. I've done Conan, yeah, I've done Leno, and he brings up Fridays? Really? I've been on Craig Kilborn. And then Fridays this idiot brings up? No.
5: my own Showtime special, and he's concerned about me doing it on Friday night videos?
1: Right, like right. No, I'm... I'm an old school comedy guy, so like I like all that stuff. Like, I like laughing. One of my greatest things was I was working as an extra on a TV show, and Henry Gibson was on there. And I got to spend the whole day just BSing with Henry Gibson. And so that kind of stuff is cool to me, so... All right.
5: I like how much of it. You are a nerd, sir.
1: I am such a nerd. I'm a super comedy nerd, and now I'm like a super Ian Bagg fan. Check him out online at ianbagg.com. That's where you can find out about
5: Ian Bagg.
1: Yes.
5: On the World Wide Web.
1: Ian, before we let you go, can we grab a liner from you for the show? Do you mind just kind of a, you know, this is Ian Bagg, and you're listening to Steve Tuohy and Tony Carr. And the name of the station is actually Chicago's Comedy Scene Radio.
5: Holy.
1: I know. It's a ton of stuff. It's a lot of stuff.
5: Can I just say Stephen Tony?
1: Sure, sure. Knock yourself out.
5: And it's comedy what? It's comedy radio. What comedy what?
1: It's Chicago's Comedy Scene Radio.
5: Okay. You're listening to Chicago. Hold on. You're listening to a guy that can't talk. You're listening to Chicago's Comedy Scene Radio. And it's Steve and Tony, and they're comedy nerds. One talks a lot, one doesn't talk at all.
1: Perfect. That is absolutely perfect. Ian,
2: absolutely true, right. Too.
1: Yeah, it is absolutely true.
5: It is.
1: Yeah.
5: There you go, Seth. There, just put in his two. It's true. I'm being kidnapped. Somebody come help me, please.
1: That's all I let him say. That's all I let him say each day. He says it's true.
5: Hey, can I ask you a question? You guys are huge comedy fans there. Do they still have that afternoon show at the Green Mile?
1: Oh, I don't know. I don't know if they still do that. It's been, I haven't been to the Green Mile in about 8 years. So
5: I did a couple years ago. I did a show there at the Green Mile, and it was like afternoon on a Saturday. It was free, and it was kind of like a magazine. They kind of set it up as a magazine, and there was different stages, and it kind of one would take place. It was one of the funnest shows I've ever done. And it was so hip and so cool. There was bands and stuff, and there was comedy, and people would do editorials. And I hope it's still there. It's Saturday afternoon. I hope I'm advertising for them well. And if it isn't there, you guys missed out on this show. It was fantastic. So anybody that knows about what I'm talking about should go and see it and tell their friends.
1: Yeah.
2: I've never heard of that.
1: I have no idea. I'm gonna go and look for it, though, today and find
5: you
1: out.
5: You guys... find out, because it was like I thought it would have been a great TV show. They could have turned it into a TV show. So and they had me on it one time when I was there. But I just wanted to bring that up. I know it's awkward. It's an awkward way to end, but that's how I live life.
1: It's awesome. Ian, thank you so much. We appreciate you taking the time and getting up this morning hanging out with us.
5: Thank you, guys.
1: Have a good one.
6: Yo, what's up? You're listening to, what is it, Chicago's Comedy Scene? Hey, yo. Hello, everybody. Listen, this is Jamie Kennedy, and if you want to come to a show, and, hey, this is Jamie Kennedy, and if you want to come to a live comedy show, I don't need your help, I don't need your conversation, just let me do the entertaining. I don't come to where you work, at Bed Bath & Beyond, and tell you how to stack candles. You're listening to Chicago Comedy Show with Tony and my other buddy, I forgot, but I met him on Tinder.
1: Thank you so much, Jamie. Have a great weekend in Chicago.
2: Hey, everybody. I'm sitting down with Nikki Glaser. Nikki, how you doing?
7: I'm good, Tony. How are you?
2: Not too bad. So, me and you have a history.
7: Yeah, that's what I've heard.
2: Wow. All right, so let me tell you what it's all about. Back in, 2006?
7: Six.
2: You were on Last Comic Standing.
7: Yeah.
2: And you were hilarious.
7: Thank you.
2: I had just gotten fired from my job that I had for like years, and I was engaged at the time, and we had broken up.
7: Whoa.
2: Right. So.
7: Wait, you had broken up I met you?
2: Yeah, like within 2 weeks of losing my job.
7: Oh.
2: And the girlfriend was like 2 weeks before that.
7: Yikes, man.
2: Yeah, yeah. So my life was like in a mess, and I had moved to California and didn't know anybody, so it was like just a bad mess of everything. So I messaged you on MySpace of all things.
7: Oh my god!
2: And said, "Hey, you know, this is all the crap that's going on. the only thing I can think that could be good out of this would be I want to try doing stand-up. I'm going to sit on unemployment and do stand-up because I want to screw over the people that fired me. That was kind of my thought.
7: Yeah.
2: And then you messaged me back like almost as soon as I sent it. It was like crazy. And I'm like, all right, seriously, what is this, somebody from NBC? Like, I didn't believe it was you because I was like, you were still on the screen when I...
7: Right.
2: Yeah. And you sent me a list of places to go to open mics.
7: In L.A.?
2: In, actually, you sent me a website that had L.A. and San Francisco.
7: Oh, right. Like Bad Slava or something like that?
2: I think that was it. Yeah,
7: I remember that website.
2: I just talked about this on the air the other day. Okay. I'm like, I wish I could remember the website.
7: Yeah.
2: And I actually tried to get into my MySpace.
7: To, like, find it.
2: To find...
7: I think it's Bad Slava. They have, like, all the open mics listed in every city.
2: Right, right.
7: Yeah.
2: So then you messaged me a couple days later and said, are you going to go do it? Don't not do it. And I was like, well, shit, Nikki Glaser tells me I got to do something. Shit, I'm going to go do it. So I did. I went out to San Francisco and sat through a couple mics, basically.
7: Yeah,
2: I didn't do it.
7: Audit them.
2: And then you messaged me again. And you're like, so how'd it go? Because I messaged you and told you I was going.
7: That's right.
2: And then I said I didn't go up. And you're like, well, what's your problem? What are you waiting for? So you had me, you said, if you write something, send it to me and I'll let you know what I think. And you did. It was the coolest thing. It was like.
7: I remember this. I remember I was staying at, I was staying at Tig Notaro's house. And I remember writing that, I remember being at her apartment writing that.
2: Really?
7: Yeah, I totally do.
2: Yeah. So that you sent the day you sent it back happened to be the night that they did the open mic at the Brainwash, which was the worst place to do comedy ever.
7: Yeah.
2: It was a. You ready for this?
7: What?
2: It was a internet cafe.
7: Oh my god.
2: It was like a regular cafe, like you get coffee in like a regular cafe.
7: Yeah.
2: It was a pool hall, and it was a laundromat.
7: Oh, my God.
2: But their open mic is packed every Thursday.
7: Okay.
2: Packed. But it was, like, the weirdest thing, because you'd be on stage, and you'd look off, and you'd see somebody, like, you know, with his head down reading his Mac, you know?
7: Yeah,
2: and then, then you'd look over, and you'd see some chick folding her clothes.
7: Right,
2: that's
7: crazy.
2: It was the weirdest thing. So, anyways, I took the set that I had gone over with you through MySpace. I keep saying MySpace. Every time I say MySpace, it kind of gives me a chill. Like,
7: I know.
2: Holy cow, that
7: isn't
2: happened.
7: It weird?
2: Yeah. And I went and I did it, and I've been addicted ever since.
7: That's amazing.
2: I sent you the set. You asked me how many minutes they told me I'd get. I think I got 4, and you told me, we'll write 10.
7: Yeah.
2: And they gave me 7, and I did 7. Oh, they gave me 4, and I did 7. They just didn't like me.
7: Yeah. Oh, wow.
2: Yeah, it was crazy.
7: So you've been doing it ever since?
2: I've been doing it ever since. I produce shows, and in the last year, I've been doing this.
7: Yeah.
2: Which is kind of taking me away from doing shows.
7: Well, you know what? If that led to this, then
2: right.
7: Good.
2: Right.
7: That's awesome.
2: Right. So I've done a lot of really cool interviews, but I was actually super nervous to meet you because I've kind of cyber stalked you for years.
7: Sure.
2: I think about every 9 months or so, like I message you and you message me back. So it's like now if I turn out to be a weirdo.
7: You're not a weirdo.
2: When I get back to my car, if I'm blocked, I'm going to check your profile. If I'm blocked on Facebook, I'm like, oh, shit. There we go.
7: You won't be. I assure you.
2: Yeah. So
7: that's crazy. Well, I'm really I'm so happy because, you know, I have people writing for advice a lot and I can't answer them all. But sometimes like you just get like you said, like I responded right away because sometimes they come in at a time where you're like, I care about doing this right now. And it's especially from someone who had such a shitty story to begin with, like you needed to do it. Comedy saved me, I felt like, from a lot of bad stuff I was going through. And when I discovered comedy, I just became so obsessed with it that it just kind of was, I was able to like, it took me out of the bad stuff that was going on in my life and gave me something new to care about and to like live for. And
2: right.
7: I thought that I must have sensed that you needed that too, and it worked.
2: The fact that you told me you said just the same thing. You said you have to, you can't go. I was driving 2 hours to go watch an open mic.
7: Yeah.
2: You're like, you can't drive 2 hours to watch an open mic and then not do it.
7: Yes.
2: Three times. The third time you have to do it. And then you also told me.
7: It's like jumping into a pool. Like you just, I think I probably said that.
2: I think you did say that.
7: I like ripping off a Band-Aid. It's just like, just do it because it'll be over and then you've done it. And then you can say you've done it.
2: And when you said, what's the worst thing that can happen? They don't laugh.
7: Then you still are alive. Everything's the same. It feels, you know, and that will happen eventually anyway. So just get it over with.
2: You did tell me I had my first set I felt was great.
7: Yeah.
2: And then you said, that's the worst thing that could happen. you're like, don't get used to that because you'll have a bad set.
7: Well,
2: and
7: I shouldn't have said the worst thing because it is the best thing, because otherwise you wouldn't do it again unless you had that great set, like, to remember and like, oh my God, it went so great. I want to feel that again. That's why you keep doing it.
2: Right, right.
7: Because if most comics, as you probably know, like had a great set, their first set, and then they start bombing. Because if you bomb the first time, you'd be like, well, I don't want to feel that way again. So right. You wouldn't keep doing it. But you had that great set, so you kept
2: right,
7: you.
2: Right. No.
7: But then, yeah.
2: Yeah. So now you started with Last Comic Standing. That was the first season, right?
7: Yeah. No, that was the fourth season.
2: Was it really?
7: Yeah. Isn't that crazy?
2: That is crazy.
7: But now it's been, I think they're in season like 10 or 11 or something. Like it's something like that. So
2: something crazy.
7: It was
2: yeah.
7: a while ago.
2: Good. I would think a good experience for you.
7: Yeah, that one was a great one because I was really new to stand up. It's so funny to hear me like giving advice to you back then because I was like so new to it. But
2: really,
7: I had some, I had been doing it long enough that I all the advice that I gave you, I stand by, and I would say it today. So obviously, I had been doing it long enough to know what I was talking about. But it was like the first television thing I did, and it was really it was really scary. But I also like had it was crazy because I was suddenly on TV with these people who I like admired a lot. Like I was a huge fan of Doug Benson and Tig Notaro and all these people, and I was like, and I'm like doing stand up, like competing like, against them. Like right. This is a joke.
2: Right.
7: And so like, I kind of was aware that I was in over my head, but it got me a manager and an agent, and I moved to LA like right after I did it. I was in college at the time, and then I graduated and moved to LA.
2: Moved to
7: and
2: LA.
7: Then
2: from
7: Kansas. Yeah, I was in Kansas at the time. Yeah. So I moved to LA, and which wasn't a mistake, but it wasn't the greatest move because I didn't really have that much material. I moved there with probably 10 minutes of material. And probably six of it were decent. But I had that credit on TV, so I was like, oh, this will, you know, get me in the door there. And it was so hard. I was there for 3 years just, you know, roughing it out. Like, just doing open mics. Like, it was like I had never been on TV. Because Last Comic Standing is not a big credit.
2: It's really?
7: Not now, and it wasn't even then. Like, most comics have been on Last Comic Standing that are in comedy. I know.
2: I mean,
7: but if you get to the top 10, it's a huge deal. But right. Where I had gotten in the semifinals, I got some heat from it, and I was like, you know, it validated me as a comedian. But to the business, it didn't mean anything.
2: Right.
7: And to other comedians.
2: I tried to get on Last Comic Standing 3 years in a row,
7: mm-hmm.
2: and each year the experience got worse for me.
7: Oh, they can be so cruel.
2: The last year that I did it, they put three of us on stage at one time. And told us to perform. Like, we were talking while two other people were talking. It was unbelievable. Because it was clear that they already had their people.
7: Wait, you all performed at the same time?
2: Yeah, it was in a tent, and there was a stage in the middle. There was one person facing one direction, one person in the center, and one person facing the other direction. And there was, like, three people in front of each person.
7: That is fucking terrible.
2: Yeah, yeah, it was bad. And
7: oh
2: it was
7: my
2: after,
7: God.
2: And it's after waiting in line for...
7: hours and hours.
2: Hours.
7: Oh my God, I'm so sorry. What
2: well,
7: that is
2: it's
7: so.
2: Not like you weren't a producer.
7: I know, but it just like I just stories like that bum me out because it's just they can just fuck you over so much and ugh yeah. Well, I'm glad you didn't go out a fourth time.
2: Oh yeah, that was it.
7: Okay, good.
2: Yeah, each year got worse. The first year wasn't so bad. The first year was just a long line. And,
7: yeah.
2: You know, I didn't. I wish they had a better vision of what. I wish they told people what was going to happen. Because I didn't see, like, any of the judges. I saw producers that looked disinterested. So it's hard to, like, be enthusiastic after sitting all that time and, like...
7: Yes.
2: You know?
7: Yeah.
2: And I didn't realize that. And then the next year, I was told by one of the clubs, you really should go. We're gonna make sure you get seen. And I got seen, but I got seen by just a different, you know...
7: Another producer.
2: In a
8: different producer, but it was in a better setting.
7: Yeah.
8: But it was like I did like 2 minutes. It was like ridiculous.
7: Yeah, I feel like my season 4 was the last time that you actually had a chance of getting through waiting in line. Because the other ones, everyone has auditions that their manager set up, and it's just, it's not fair. And they do the line just so they can be like, thousands waited. And it's just a shot they get
8: right,
7: of the line. But none of the people in the line really make they are taken seriously when they should be, but like, they don't care.
8: Yeah, one of the producers pulled me and a friend over and said, hey, you guys want to put on these costumes? They wanted us to be like,
7: goofy,
8: you know, like they wanted
7: characters.
8: They wanted me to like hold a puppet, and I'm like, they're like, yeah, we don't have many people that have brought puppets. I'm like, yeah, I wonder. No, I don't want to do that.
7: See,
8: they're like, but you'll definitely be on camera. Or you'll definitely make TV. I'm like,
7: so
8: yeah,
7: what? I don't want to be on that way.
8: yeah. So, anyways, that was a whole tangent.
7: Sure.
8: Yeah. So, Last Comic Standing. Now you've done. I've looked at your IMDb. You've done all kinds of writing. You've done a ton of stuff.
7: Yeah.
8: In
7: the past couple of years it's picked up a lot. It's been really great. Wait, what was your question gonna be?
8: How did you do it? What's the process like?
7: Yeah, okay. So I moved to LA. I just, you know, was hitting open mics constantly, just trying to get better at stand up, drinking a lot, and
8: living with like 4 comics. Is that how
7: no,
8: you is that how
7: I lived with like an actress.
8: I know a few people that have done that.
7: Yeah. I was living in the Valley with a girl, and I was temping and I was babysitting to like make rent, and I was also working on the road. Like, I met Doug Benson when I was at Last Comic Standing, the time that you wrote me, and we developed a friendship, and he took me on the road with him to open as a feature act, and I really didn't have the 25 minutes that required that, but he was really encouraging, and I got to it and I grew as a comic. So I was featuring on the road pretty consistently because he would bring me to a club and then the club would like me and they would reuse me. So I would travel to clubs from LA, like to go make $400 at a club
8: for
7: a weekend.
8: It cost you $300 to get there?
7: Yeah. So yeah. I would leave with no money. And it was just, I was like, what am I doing? Like, I'm not even in LA for the right reasons. Like, this is just a drain on my bank account. So I was borrowing money from my parents. I was feeling bad about that. So I moved back home with my parents in 2009 for a year and a half. And I was there and I just started working the road out of their place, which was great because I ate for free and all I had to pay was gas money to drive to places which were not that far away because I was in the Midwest, working in the Midwest, and it was great. And so I saved up a bunch of money. I became a headliner in that time. Like, clubs that I worked as a feature started bumping me up to headliner, so I was making more money. Not great, but more.
8: Do you remember that first phone call? Hey, we want you to headline?
7: Yeah, I remember, like, I got some opportunities to headline really early that just I would have to turn down because they didn't know that I wasn't prepared, but I knew.
8: Right.
7: And I'm never a comic to like put myself in a situation where
8: I was going to say probably smart because you probably went back to those clubs and headlined
7: when
8: you were ready. Yeah.
7: But I definitely think that you do everything before you're ready because that's the only way to do it. You know, like, you don't know how to headline until you do it. So I don't remember like the first call, but I remember the moment when I was making enough money doing stand up consistently and I said to myself, like, oh, I'll never have to babysit again. And it was like a really exciting moment in my life. Like, I'll never have to do anything except stand up or TV. You know, like, this is my job now. And that felt really cool.
8: Yeah.
7: And then I moved to New York in 2010 just because I had done LA already and I felt, you know, not much was going on in my life. I auditioned for Last Comic Standing again. I made it to the semifinals. I went as far as I had the first time. So I felt like a little discouraged by that, but I was like, well, let's just move to New York and I'll just do stand-up all the time there and get better. And I did. I moved there and worked my butt off, started getting in the clubs there, which is a whole process. And then about a year and a half into living in New York, I felt like I'd really made it and like knew where my way around and people knew of me and everything. And then at that point, I was already started doing a podcast with Sarah Schaefer, who I met at a party like the first month I moved to New York. And so we started that podcast, You Had to Be There. And then a year into that, we did a sketch together that went kind of viral. And then when that sketch went viral, we went and pitched a show to MTV that was kind of based around the sketch. And then they bought it. And then I had a TV show for 2 seasons on MTV called Nikki and Sarah Live. And then From there, I got a special on Comedy Central because, like, you get one thing and other people start paying attention.
2: Right,
7: that's
2: right.
7: kind of how it works. Right. And getting past at the Comedy Cellar was, like, a really big deal to me when I worked there because that's a definite, like, that's a feather in your cap. If you work the Comedy Cellar, other people, like, respect you more, like, comics in the industry.
8: That's the club that if you're a Midwest comic and you visit New York, that's the club you're going to go watch comedy at.
7: Definitely.
8: Yeah.
7: And now it's famous because of Louis.
8: It
7: walks into there on his opening shot. So I got in there and I just, once getting the TV show on MTV, it got canceled, but people don't seem to care because that happens. And then I got special on Comedy Central, a half hour, which I had been trying for a couple of years, but never really. I was never even on Live at Gotham or anything. Like, Comedy Central never had me on. But Amy Schumer put me on her show in a couple sketches, and then Comedy Central gave me a half hour. And then I started doing stuff with At Midnight, being on that a lot. And then, you know, just different, like, TV. You just, like, do a bunch of you do whatever comes to you. I did Conan, and then I did Seth Meyers. I did The Tonight Show when I lived in L.A., right before I moved back home to St. Louis. I had waited, like, 3 years in L.A., and The Tonight Show had said they were interested in me right when I moved to L.A., and so I waited around, like, and never thought they would call.
8: That had to be brutal.
7: Yeah, I thought was going to be on the show the week of.
8: You're calling from another phone to make sure your voicemail works.
7: Yeah, exactly. And they called me one day because Paula Abdul had dropped out. She was supposed to be on the show, and she called that day being like, I can't make it. So they called me and were like, can you fill in? So
8: all of a sudden you're a huge Paula Abdul fan, right?
7: Yeah, I'm like, thank God for her back pills. She took too many that day. And so I got to do The Tonight Show, like, on a whim. The day of, I got a call, and I was at the studio hours later doing it. And so that was really cool, but didn't really change my life. I still was broke and moved back to St. Louis. And so, yeah, it's just say yes to enough things that cool things start coming in.
8: Anything you've said yes to that you, looking back, you're like, oh, I wish I wouldn't have put
7: this podcast? I'm just kidding.
8: That's nice.
7: I always do that joke for everyone. No, there's definitely things I regret. Like, God, I'm trying to think of something that I could say that wouldn't offend the person who did it. But, like, yeah, there's been some podcasts that I've been on that I've been like, you know, you tend to overshare on podcasts because you want to be entertaining. So you, like, will share some story.
8: Are you feeling that right now? Do you feel like you...
7: Not at all. No, this is really cool. But sometimes you get on one and you just, like, you just are trying too hard. And then you leave and you're like, did I just tell them about that thing that I've never told anyone because I just was trying to come up with something entertaining? Like, you feel, like, a little bit raped afterwards. Like, did I just expose myself for no reason? Yeah, there's been some things that I've done that I'm like, that was not fun. Like, I did the Bethany Frankel show with Sarah, and I both were on that. And it was, like, a really bad experience. We were on, like, her panel, and it was a test show. It wasn't even a real show. We thought we were on the real show, but it was, like, her practicing for her actual show.
8: Really?
7: And
8: really?
7: She didn't even...
8: That's a thing? That's a thing?
7: Yeah, they do test shows. And so, like, we did a couple for my show, so I know that they exist. So she like, didn't talk to us. We were on her panel, and she didn't even, like, ask us questions. Like, it was, we were just sitting there, like, what are we doing here? It was really bizarre.
8: I did the Man Cow show. It's the same experience.
7: Oh, yeah.
8: Yeah.
7: I haven't done that yet, but I don't want to.
8: Don't.
7: Yeah.
8: He
7: sounds like a really hateful person.
8: You're just his audience.
7: Misogynist.
8: Yeah. He'll just have his camera. Don't do it. I don't want to get into it, but
7: yeah.
8: Being a girl... he would be
7: brutal.
8: Well, just because he'll have the cameraman just zooming in on you all day. It's really creepy. 3 hours of me just standing there.
7: Oh,
8: I'm like pointing
7: no.
8: at my shirt because it had the website on it. That's because he turned my mic off and I'm just like,
7: wow.
8: Yeah. So
7: that sounds awful.
8: Yeah.
7: They thought that maybe I was going to do it this week, and I was like, I'm so glad I didn't because I've heard horror stories.
8: Yeah. I, by the way, totally didn't mean to, like, hey, don't go do this show. You know, that's like a...
7: No, everyone said that.
8: Oh.
7: Yeah.
8: But yeah, but most people don't say it and then broadcast it, so...
7: I'm proud of you for doing it.
8: Really?
7: Yeah. I think it takes balls to you know...
8: Eh.
7: So who cares, you know? And you cut off your mic, so... you're not saying anything bad that
8: didn't
7: really happen.
8: That's what really upset me, actually, was that he cut off my mic. So then... Can I just leave? Should I just leave?
7: Yeah, and then it's awkward to leave.
8: And looking, like, back, though, I should have. I should have
7: left. I know, but I've thought that a million times about things I've done or people I've hooked up with when I was like, oh, you should have just left. But you just stay because you're like...
8: People I hooked up with.
7: Yeah. Oh, tons of times. Hey.
8: Hey.
7: My veggie tray is here. You can bring it over here. I would love it. I'm going to eat on Mike. Thank you so much.
8: I do it every morning.
7: Yes.
8: Every morning when we do the show,
7: yeah.
8: I have breakfast on Mike. And
7: all right, cool.
8: And I like that it's crunchy, too. That
7: Oh, yeah. This is really just... getting in there.
8: Oh, that's funny.
7: Grossing people out.
8: I hope this isn't a bad question to ask, but there's the stereotype that women aren't funny, and you're one of the funniest people I've ever heard.
7: Aww.
8: What do you say when you hear that? Because I'm sure you hang out with comics. I'm sure you hear that.
7: Yeah, we hear it all the time. Male and female comics hear it. The thing is, like, a lot of women say it. They'll be like, I don't usually think women are funny, but you were great. And it's like, what are you talking? I couldn't disagree more. All my favorite comics are females, like, right. Mostly.
8: I have a lot of comics that I like that are female. Because here's the thing. A lot of females have a different take on things than guys do.
7: Yes.
8: Which is what comedy's supposed to be about.
7: It's like, surprise.
8: Right.
7: And, yeah, exactly. And for me, I like it because it's that whole thing of, like, oh, my God, that's so true. Like, I love that when a girl, like, totally nails it. So I guess I just say my whole theory is that women are not conditioned to be funny like boys are at a young age. We are not. When you're young, what's funny? Poop, farting, and like sex stuff.
8: Yeah, yeah.
7: But girls aren't allowed to joke about that stuff because it's improper. You get shamed for it. Whereas boys are like, oh, boys will be boys. But girls are like, you do not talk that way. Right. Girls do not
8: be a
7: talk
8: lady.
7: About poop.
8: Be a lady.
7: Yes.
8: Right.
7: So the stuff that is funniest, we can't even talk about at a young age. So no wonder we don't. And we're not praised for being funny. The class clown is always a boy. It's never a girl. Like, it's so we're conditioned. It's society's problem that girls aren't. We are capable of being funny. But why would we want to be when we get shamed for it at a young age? So that's my theory.
8: Right. Does it.
7: Why there's less female comics. But girls are. Absolutely capable of as being funny.
8: I absolutely agree with you. I'm just curious if it makes, does it make it harder to get booked? Does it make it harder?
7: No. I mean, I think maybe sometimes people have been like, we don't like women or whatever. But the thing is, because people think women aren't funny, and if you are a funny woman, people are like, whoa, you're an anomaly. You probably get booked more. So I think right. It's worked to my advantage in some sick way.
8: Gotcha.
7: That people are like, you know... Oh my God! Like I'm an anomaly, but I'm not. Most right. of the people I know that are the funniest are women. You know, because struggle makes you funny, and women suffer a lot. You know,
8: women suffer a lot.
7: Yeah, we do.
8: You're like, damn it.
7: Yeah, the struggle is real.
8: Nice. So you're an actress. You're a writer. You're a comic. Do you have a favorite?
7: Comedy, definitely.
8: Comedy?
7: I mean, acting is really fun, but it's really hard. I like acting as myself. Like, I can be a version of myself that's exaggerated, but, like, doing character work is really, like, hard for me. I just don't have the passion for it it takes to be a good actor.
8: Did you do improv ever?
7: No, I never did improv. So, it's been stand-up since the get-go. So, I like what I'm best at, which is stand-up.
8: Makes sense.
7: Yeah, yeah. And writing's fun, but because that's a part of stand-up. So, I guess writing is, like, really... But I don't, like, sit down with a pad and paper and write. Like, I just kind of wait for things to come to me, and then I jot them down on my phone.
8: When you have a TV show, do you have an office?
7: Yes, you do.
8: Do you? Is it weird to have an office?
7: Yes,
8: I would
7: it's
8: think
7: weird.
8: For a comic it would be really weird.
7: It's amazing.
8: To be like, hey, you didn't. Now, did you have to go there, like, from 9 to 5?
7: Yeah.
8: Really?
7: Yeah.
8: So, is there a time clock at MTV?
7: More like 10 to 5. Yeah, we would have to be there at 10 for a meeting and, like, have meetings throughout the day. It was fun. It was great to be, like, on a schedule.
8: Right.
7: It was hard to do stand-up at night because I was tired.
8: Well, that was my next question. So
7: yeah.
8: Would you still go out until 2
7: no,
8: in the morning?
7: No, I mean, it took so much work to make that show that I still did stand-up and people thought I was crazy, but I got burnt out. Like, I just, like, one night I was at the Cellar, like, at 2 in the morning, and I was just like, I can't do this anymore. Like, you just can't. I didn't have the energy for all of it. I can't work like that. So I had to take... I would do like a couple sets a week at least. And then, but generally, like, if I'm not working a job like that, I do like, you know, 12 to 20 sets a week. So that was
8: 12 to 20 sets a week. You
7: yeah.
8: Knew? Holy cow.
7: Yeah.
8: That just shows that I don't work hard enough.
7: No, it just shows that there aren't as many spots to do, you know? So I just, yeah. So I did take time off, and it sucks. And it was nice that the show got canceled because I got to, like, throw myself back into stand-up. And at least when other people's shows get canceled and they don't do stand-up, they just have nothing.
8: Right.
7: And I at least had an outlet for my artistic creativity or whatever. What are you holding? What are you giving me?
8: All right, so you're a comic. You're on the road a lot.
7: That's true.
8: I figure every once in a while, laundry day's got to creep up on you, and you're not ready for it. So I'm giving you a Chicago's Comedy Scene shirt to throw in your suitcase so when laundry day comes too quick.
7: Thank you. It's pink. It's a girl shirt. I love it. Thank you, Tony. It's large, so I take offense to that. I'm just kidding. No, I love it.
8: I brought more.
7: No, I love it. Thank you so much.
8: It's hard to tell a girl's size when you've only seen her on TV.
7: But always go with small, and then we can be like, oh, do you have a medium?
8: But, yeah, if I would have gave you a size that's too small, though, then you would have tore me apart, I'm sure.
7: No, I'd be like, thank you for thinking I'm so small. I'm just giving you a tip.
8: Gotcha. Okay.
7: But I love this. Thank you so much. That's so nice of you.
8: So, well, I want to thank you for
7: taking
8: the time between shows here.
7: Yeah, of course.
8: To talk with me, and thank you for getting me to do something that was super scary to me.
7: I love hearing that story.
8: Really?
7: Yeah, it's awesome.
8: Oh, well, that you made my night.
7: Good. You made mine. It was really cool to, like, hear that I made someone do something cool. Now you're here because of that, because you wrote me.
8: Absolutely.
7: Nice. That's a really cool thing.
8: Would you like to get a plug in? What are you plugging?
7: I have a podcast called We Know Nothing that you should listen to.
8: We know nothing.
7: It's a love and dating advice podcast.
8: When we put this on the show, we will absolutely put that link up too.
7: Perfect. Yeah, so, it's on iTunes and all the things.
8: Excellent. All the things.
7: All the things.
8: Nikki's everywhere you can
7: want to
8: be.
7: All the podcast platforms.
8: Excellent. Thank you very much, Nikki.
7: Thank you, Tony. Right, bye.
9: Can I get you to do... Guys, this is Trenton Davis, and you're listening to Steve Tuohy and Tony Carr at Chicago Comedy Scene. 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
10: 97.7 The Q. Stephen Sherrill with you here, hanging out on a Friday morning. Excited to welcome back to the program the iconic, the legendary Carlos Mencia. Good morning, Carlos. How are you, bud?
11: Phenomenal, man. Just been having an amazing year. It's been great, man. I've been rejuvenated. Like, a lot of things happened at the same time. And it's just like an explosion, you know. So it's been great. And, you know, look, I have family in Chicago. Three of my sisters used to live there, and now only one of them is left. But yeah, it's like a home away from home for me. It's my favorite big city to perform in, because you're a big city, but you guys have a literal Midwest mentality, and because you have extreme weather. Seriously, because of the extreme weather there, because you have like a spring, a fall, a winter, a summer that are real. You guys are used to life being life. Here's an example. No other city in America, there is none, period, end of story, where the Cubs would be selling out for 100 years and not win a championship. There's no other city where that happened. Only Chicagoans have that, like, oh, we'll get them next year for like 100 years.
10: Right. That is true. By the way, Carlo's going to be at the Improv in Schaumburg all weekend long tonight. You got shows 7 and 9:30, tomorrow 7 and 9:30, and then Sunday 7 o'clock. The Improv, what a great room there in Schaumburg, right by Woodfield Mall. So you said
11: some of those shows only have like literally 5-10 tickets left, so you guys better hurry up and get them. Like, there's not really that many tickets left.
10: And you can grab the tickets on Carlos's website as well, carlosmencia.com. So you said a bunch of things happening all at once. You're on this tour. What else is happening with you?
11: So I've been trying to figure out where the mentality is, you know, for comedy today, because comedy, you can't just go up and tell jokes anymore. You can't just go up and be funny anymore. And so what happened was, one of the things that occurred was, a friend of mine invited me to an LGBTQ show, and I really, really had a great time. But in the middle of the show, I kind of got upset. I got upset because they were saying all the things that I want to say, or at least talking about certain subjects that I want to talk about, but I'm not supposed to talk about. And I went, well, wait a minute. Why can't I talk about this? But they can. And then I started exploring the black shows, the Latino shows, you know, all of these concept shows like, hey, if you're a Middle Easterner, come and check out this show. Hey, if you're a Jew, come and check out this show. And I thought to myself, wait a minute. Why is it okay for them to tell those jokes, but not me? So I got to be black to tell a black joke? I got to be gay to tell a gay joke? That's not what America's been fighting for. We've been fighting to be equals so that we all come together. This is crap. I will not be a part of this anymore. And ever since I diverted from that and told people, like, this is a hypocrisy. Don't come to my show when you go to those shows and laugh at those jokes and then come to my show and pretend that, like, oh, you went too far. You guys went so far yesterday. So that they did. I mean,
10: right, listen, right.
11: Watch, go and watch like an Asian show. Asian comedians do the most racist thing that no other comedians can do. When Asian comedians do impressions of other Asians, I'm not kidding, they squint their eyes more. You gotta be kidding me, bro. And I can't even do, you know what I mean? Could you imagine if I went up on stage and pulled my eyes and
10: pretended
11: to be Asian?
12: Mm-hmm.
11: But that's what they do when they do impressions of other. And I went, because it's fun, because it's funny. And then it hit me. People forgot what comedy is. People, you know, you guys hear it all the time. You know, this comedian said something offensive. We don't say it. We're comedians. Everything that we do, everything that I do is intended to make you laugh, to make you have a better time. For you technical people out there, I literally want you to laugh so hard that dopamine and serotonin are released into your body, creating a literal state of euphoria. That's what I'm trying to do to you. And for anybody to turn that into something bad, like that's, you know what I mean? That's horrible. And this is why I love your city, because you guys never cared that you were losing. It was about the experience of going to the game. And that's what is lost in comedy now, that it's the experience of coming together. It's the experience of when I say, oh, my God, when I was a kid, my mother had, you know, 18 kids and everybody under 30 going, oh, my God, how many kids? You know, everybody
12: were you all fed? Right.
11: Going, oh, my God, I remember Jennifer had 8. That's a lot.
10: Right.
11: 18.
10: Right.
11: And that whole comparison, I love that idea to be able to communicate that stuff. And ever since I've been doing this and this kind of release happened in me, I started kind of expanding on doing, you know, now I do jokes about not just everybody, but they're coming to the show. I started doing a lot of stuff about LGBTQ and about, you know, having a disability, and kids with disabilities are coming to the show now. Mm-hmm. Like now all of a sudden I look into the audience, there's 3 wheelchairs and somebody with cerebral palsy or, you know what I mean? Like people come and they want me to talk about them or to at least acknowledge that they're there in the show, because they're like, hey, like we're here so you could talk about us. You talk about everybody else. Talk about us too. That's what we're here to do. And that is so rewarding because it's the opposite of what people say comedy is supposed to be. Hey, when you do jokes about people in wheelchairs, man, people in wheelchairs are going to get offended. Now, when I do jokes about people with wheelchairs go, oh, my God, Carlos did a wheelchair check? Let's go check out Carlos. And they come to the show, and then I do a joke about them. People feel uncomfortable at first, like, oh, my God, they're here. And then once the kids in the wheelchair start laughing, then they're like, oh, it's okay to laugh. And then it becomes communal again, and then we all just have fun. And then, believe it or not, in the past year or so, the biggest complaints that I get as a comedian right now is, why didn't you make fun of, and then preceded by whatever that person is. So last night I did a show and this guy literally came up to me after the show and he went, listen, I love your comedy, but you don't do joke about Latvia. Why don't you do joke about Latvia?
12: You funny. Left the Latvians out. Right.
10: How niche do you have to get now?
11: Right. Like, I am so sorry, Latvians. And I have to tell him, like, listen, bro, the old people, when I say Latvia, they're going to think you're Latka from Taxi. And the young people have no idea where it is.
10: Right.
11: Talking to a country where we almost don't know north, west, east, and south, for Christ's sake. You really believe we know Latvia?
10: Sure.
11: And so that rewarding part is where I'm living. And it's so fun to be comedic now, because now I feel like I can talk about anything again. And if anybody pretends to get offended, I could tell them, no, because you take these jokes from somebody else. And everybody just lets loose it and goes free. And now we can talk about, you know, stupidity, like the real thing we need to talk about, you know, the dumbness of people, the simplicity of people, the fact that people complain. We live in the, like, okay, here's something I don't understand. Take somebody that's far right or far left, who's talking about how America's broken, right? And just take their exact words, whatever they say about America, it's broken.

0: like, but I was just quoting you. These were your words. Oh, I can say it for you. Like, so that kind
1: of... Well, we lost you.
2: Honey, you don't need that. Leave it there or something.
1: I, Carlos, your Bluetooth, I think, cut out. There we
3: got
1: go.
3: Him.
1: There we go. I think your Bluetooth got in. All of a sudden, we were hearing some woman talk to a kid.
0: Oh, you know what happened? I know what happened. So
3: she turned the car on.
0: That's what happened.
3: He's connected
0: my
3: to
0: wife
3: her.
0: Turned the car on. Oh, so you guys are talking.
3: Isn't that great?
1: We're talking with Carlos Mencia and his wife this morning on email.
0: I am so glad I was not doing a Jeffrey Toobin at that moment.
1: Carlos is currently on the No Hate, No Fear tour. He is going to be at the Improv in No Hate, No Fear. He'll be in the Improv in Schaumburg all weekend long. You can get your tickets at CarlosMencia.com. Cheryl, do you have a question?
3: I was
1: Carlos?
3: Just going to ask you, because years ago I was in Vegas and I saw Don Rickles.
0: Yes.
3: And he made jokes about everybody.
0: Yes.
3: And the front row people, he would always go, oh, where are you from? And there were a French couple. They all got up and left. Has anybody got...
0: Wow.
3: I know, they got up and left. And yikes.
1: Right, what do you expect when you go see Rickles? So this is what you're going to get.
3: Do people have a problem with this, or are they good with it? Like, have you...
0: They're good with it because when I tell people, like, it's in a form of a joke, right? What I told you
3: sure.
0: guys. So what I do is... I tell people, go see an LGBTQ show. And then I say, go see an urban show. Go see a Latino show. Go, and I point out the difference between each one, jokingly, of course.
3: Right.
0: But then when I get to the part where I say, you know, look, and listen, I'm just saying LGBTQ because that's the first group I brought up, right?
1: Mm-hmm.
0: But if you're an LGBTQ member and you get offended at what I'm saying, the truth is that it's not me who's the problem. All these groups are asking for equality, right? Latinos, blacks, we all want equality. But in this specific instance, we don't give it. Because what I'm basically saying is, oiga gente, vengan a venir conmigo para hacer un show Latino. White people not invited. Like, that's not
3: right.
0: That's not the way it works for me. And so when I tell people, like, hey, listen, you wanted equality, you got it. I'm going to make jokes about everybody, and my jokes are intended to make you laugh. Even if jokes are bad. Like, I don't understand how you could take it to such a bad place when the intent is pure. And people, somehow people think that we like offending people. No comedian writes a joke that even wants to offend one person.
1: Mm-hmm.
0: Like, this is literal. You could take five of the best comedians right now, alive today, and put them at the Rosemont Theater and sell it out and pay one person in the first one or two rows in the middle to not laugh at any joke.
1: Mm-hmm.
0: Every one of those comedians will go up on stage, have an amazing set, get a standing ovation, and get off stage and say this. Hey, guys, did you see that one dude that didn't laugh at any of the jokes?
1: Yep.
0: And the other comedians will be like, oh, my God, was he wearing like a brown thing with kind of a, yes, that guy. What the hell was wrong with him? And then the next comedian will go on and go, I'm going to make him laugh. You'll see.
1: Mm-hmm.
0: And then he'll get off and go, oh, my God, I could not get anything out of that guy.
3: Mm-hmm.
0: By the fourth or fifth comedian, they will start talking to that guy
3: to
0: find out what's wrong with him.
1: Right.
0: Why aren't you laughing? Because that's how much we want to make people laugh. And so my point is to turn that into something bad. To draw an analogy, because of what I've done for a living, you know, being a quote unquote celebrity, I've had a pretty decent sex life.
3: Thanks for sharing.
0: Well, I've had some, you know, let me put it this way. I've had some sex that wasn't that good, but I never wanted to cancel somebody. I appreciated the sentiment. Oh, thank you for trying that move. It hurt, but thank you. I never, ever, ever ended a sex session by like, I'm going to go online and cancel you and tell everybody how bad you are. How dare you try that thing with your fingers in the boom bitty. Nope.

0: balloons ever. That message is being received right now more than ever because people look. And here's another hypocrisy about the comedy thing. And by the way, going back to Rickles, it's funny because I bought my father before Rickles passed away. I bought my mom and dad tickets to go see him. And when my dad came back, he was upset that Don didn't make fun of him.
1: Oh,
0: like,
1: yeah.
0: That was his issue.
1: Mm-hmm.
0: He didn't have any problems with that. But he was like, mijo, can you imagine if he talked to me with this accent? I like, yeah, I do. Because I make fun of it all the time.
1: Yeah.
0: My dad, I can imagine today people are getting angry at being told that because we choose to laugh, right?
1: Yeah.
0: That we're bad people.
2: Mm-hmm.
0: Now, this is going to sound serious. It's not. And this is my point of saying what I'm about to say. I do a joke about how I am part of the Catholic Church, but I am part of those kids that you heard about. And this joke is really, really funny. But my point is that without comedy, for me personally, I wouldn't be able to tell that joke and that story and go through the catharsis of it and come out at the other end of it laughing and having a better perspective about it. Instead of being depressed and sad and non-communicative.
2: Right.
0: And, you know, the other day, somebody came up to me and said, I can't believe that you are blasé about doing a joke about, you know, molestation and the church. And I said, I'm still a Catholic. And he said, but I can't believe that you just go up on stage and make a joke about it. He said, I'm 42. I haven't had a decent relationship, haven't had a long-term girlfriend, not married, all because of that. And I looked at him and I said, listen to what I'm saying to you. Know that it's coming from the best place in the world. You're still being abused by that priest.
2: You're allowing him the, yep.
0: You are allowing that man to destroy your life. And you deserve a girlfriend. You deserve a wife or a boyfriend or whatever it is. You deserve happiness. You didn't do anything wrong. You were a child. I was a kid. I was 10 years old. That's it. That's all I have to say. Nothing else. It's life. It happens. We move on. But I refuse. I refuse to be a victim my entire life. I'm a survivor. I'm not a victim. And I think that a lot of people forgot that that's what comedy does. Let's take it to the most rudimentary place. We're hanging out with our friends. We trip and fall.
1: Mm-hmm.
0: It's not funny at that moment. It isn't. Let's even take one. We're all walking. Somebody turns around. Boom. Hits a pole, you know, on the street.
2: Mm-hmm. Right.
0: And a little tooth gets chipped. That day is not funny at all. But if those are your real friends, depending on the kind of friends you have, whether a week or a month or years later, that story is going to be hysterical.
1: Yes.
0: That's what comedy can do. It can take, man, I can't believe I have a chipped tooth and I almost, to like, what is it? Do you remember when you broke?
2: Right.
0: And Kevin is like, I never wanted to say it. It went in my mouth. No! Oh, my God. And then all of a sudden it becomes something different. It becomes the story that the caveman used to tell around the fire way back in the day to make it palatable for the guy who tripped and almost got eaten by the tiger. Oh, he almost got eaten by the tiger. Aha, but we killed him. Aha, and everybody. Like, that's where the origins of certain types of comedy come from. And I think that people forgot about that and wanted to be sane and cute. And look, last year describes it all to me the way it went down. For me, last year comedically started with somebody going on stage and physically assaulting a comedian for using words.
1: Mm-hmm.
2: Who? Whoa. Right?
1: Will Smith.
2: Oh, Will Smith. Okay. Mm-hmm.
0: Right? Literally started with that. Ended comedically for me last year, the Golden Globes. And by the way, good friend of mine, very funny guy, but Joe Coy's set went the way it went because he was afraid to offend anybody in that room.
1: So we've had Joe on the show like 5-6 times over the years, and I watched that. So just to give you a little perspective, I've done stand up myself since 1999, and I watched that and I went, Joe looks uncomfortable on stage for the first time ever. Mm-hmm. I've never seen him look uncomfortable, and he looks like uncomfortable because of how censored he was.
0: Correct, because he was, because we've been told that we can't, you know what I mean, that we can't make fun of, and think about like what somebody was offended by. Mm-hmm. He said, which is true, that they basically show Taylor Swift a lot mm-hmm. on NFL games.
1: Right.
0: That's basically what the joke was.
1: Right.
0: And somebody said that there was offense to it. Mm-hmm. So now there's offense to the truth. The mm-hmm. truth is that that's what happened.
1: Yeah.
0: Like, I'm watching the Super Bowl and they cut to her at least 10, 15 times.
1: Sure.
0: Which I don't care, by the way.
1: Right, but they do.
0: Joke about that. Right, but if I do a joke about that, what, were you going to get mad? Like, what now? I can't talk about the sun? Oh, the sun came up. No, it didn't. I refuse. I don't identify with the sun. I don't care what you identify with. I don't care what you want me to call you. I don't care. I don't care about any of that. Truth
1: yep.
0: is where it used to be. But here's the problem with truth in America today. Today, America is not about truths. Today, America is about feelings. It's about how I feel. Mm-hmm. That's why intelligent people have a very hard time in America today. Because here's how it goes. Hey, let's have a discussion about blankety, blankety, blank. Okay, let's do it. Well, I'm going to tell you some numbers because I'm a numbers guy and I like the truth. Numbers say the statistics show this and the percentages are that. And then the other person goes, where did you get those numbers? I don't believe those numbers. Who got those numbers? How am I supposed to believe in those numbers? Yeah, whatever. Because they feel like it's wrong. They feel like it is. And it started when we gave participation trophies to children. And instead of teaching them how to fail, how to deal with losing, how to deal with life, how to deal with a cold-ass winter, how to deal with living in Chicago and walking outside and going, you know what? It's cold, but not that bad.
1: Right.
0: Walking half a block, turning a corner and going, oh, my God, what happened? It's cold around the corner. They don't know that. They don't understand that. And so sometimes in comedy, I have to literally Chicago-wise audiences at first so that they can be okay with the laughter later.
2: Mm-hmm.
0: It's really that, because we allowed people to feel like their feelings are important.
1: Mm-hmm.
0: And so when we gave participation trophies, it didn't end there. There's a reason that today we have to call coffee makers baristas. Why?
1: Right.
0: Because they... No, I don't want to be a coffee maker. How dare you call me a coffee maker? I'm not a coffee maker. Hey, you're a barista. Oh, my God, I'm a barista. I didn't know. I don't want to be a secretary. You're not. You're a personal assistant. Oh, my God. Thank you. Hey, bartender. I'm not a bartender. I'm a mixologist. Will you mix me a drink? Like, everything is... Like, I remember as a kid and a teenager, every job that I got, there was one, just one, vice president in every one of those companies. Now, every one of those companies has 8 to 15 sure. vice presidents, who, by the way, do not make any money. There's one VP and a bunch of people that have titles that do not make that kind of money,
1: uh-huh.
0: but they have the title.
2: Right.
0: Because... Mm-hmm. You know, it's about rewarding them. It's about, hey, feel good.
2: And nobody how they fun. Feel. Yeah.
0: And how they feel.
2: Yeah.
0: And today, people, like, listen, I love America. I think America's the greatest country in the world. I think people take it for granted. You know what I mean? Like, I tell people, America's so amazing. We have fat, poor people. Just put about it. Like, we have fat, poor people. Understand that. Understand that that is mm-hmm. mathematically impossible. And for anybody listening to this that didn't understand what I'm saying, go to Northwestern University. Walk into the math department. Find the smartest person in that department. Don't freak out. It's going to be easy. He's Asian. Find the smartest person in that department. Look at him in the eye and say, America has fat, poor people. Can you figure out this equation? And everyone in there would be like, this makes no sense whatsoever.
1: Right. Right.
0: How can this man be fatter than the amount of money he has to purchase the food to make him fat?
1: Oh,
0: that is
1: my.
0: Where Americans live.
2: Oh my
0: God. We go camping in this country. That is how amazing America is. that once a year we literally get tired of how easy and comfortable our American lives are. We pack up some stuff, we go out to the middle of the woods and literally pretend we're homeless for a weekend. That's how easy America is. We pretend that we don't have a house. We walk because we pretend we don't have a car. We just have to take a step back. And yeah. You know what? If the worst thing that happened in your life is that a comedian told an inappropriate joke,
1: right,
0: you shouldn't be angry. You should be grateful. And if you don't understand that, just turn on the news and look at all the bad things happening around the world, the wars, the fighting, the conflicts, and then go, but my problem is bigger. Carlos Mencia did a joke.
1: We're talking with Carlos Mencia this morning. He's going to be at the Improv in Schaumburg all weekend long. You can go tonight, tomorrow, Sunday. Get your tickets at carlosmencia.com. Carlos, before we wrap up, I know that you did a TV show. You kept doing stand-up the whole time. I know we've talked this morning all about stand-up and how important it is to you and how important it is to go out and do a show and make sure everybody has a good time. I wanted to get your take on Nick Swardson. You hear about his show in Colorado? Apparently,
0: well, that's just him being irresponsible. I mean,
1: okay.
0: But that being said, I accept his apology.
1: Sure.
0: Because, first of all, when I fly, not even if I'm going to high altitude, that takes it to another level.
1: Mm-hmm.
0: But let's say that I fly at 6 o'clock in the morning and I get a flight to Chicago, land at O'Hare. So it's a 4-hour flight plus 2 hours, about a 6 hour. So I leave at 6, land at about 12:30-ish. If that night I have two drinks, just two, I will be pretty drunk. The next day, I can have five drinks.
1: Right.
0: And not be as drunk as that. So just the pressurization does that to my blood.
1: Mm-hmm.
0: If I fly to Aspen, one drink, and I'm pretty hammered. Now, he was also doing cannabis.
1: Right.
0: So the fact that he flew and he did cannabis and he mixed it, and I don't know if he did anything other than that. I'm taking his word for
1: it.
0: But if he did do something else, then it took him to a whole nother level. I don't drink before I go on stage.
1: Right.
0: People offer me drinks almost every single show.
1: Mm-hmm.
0: You know, as I'm walking through the audience, hey, take a shot with me. Maybe after the show
1: or
0: during the show.
1: Mm-hmm.
0: Because I don't want that to happen.
1: Mm-hmm.
0: When I'm on stage, people sometimes will send me drinks.
1: Yeah.
0: And I'll put them aside and go, I'll drink it after my obligatory 45 minutes.
1: Mm-hmm.
0: I get paid to do 45 minutes. I'm going to give you an honest 45 minutes because people at clubs think that because they're buzzed or drunk,
1: that you want to be.
0: That if I am, it's going to be a funner experience.
1: Mm-hmm. Mm-hmm.
0: What they don't understand is you're literally asking the bus driver to take shots.
1: I've worked for club owners that send shots up on the stage, and I'm like, what are you doing? I'm trying to work.
0: Exactly.
1: Yeah.
0: Because they think that our job is easy.
1: Yeah.
0: They think that our job is mindless. It is not. And by the way, good for people to learn that lesson through Swardson.
1: Yeah.
0: You know what?
1: Yeah.
0: We're not good at our job when we drink, just like you're not good at your job when you drink.
1: Right.
0: It's the same exact thing.
1: Right. Absolutely.
0: Could you imagine you guys coming in drinking in the morning
1: forget
0: and
1: it.
0: Caring about, well, we need a break. I don't need a break. I want to play. And all of a sudden, you're like, I want to listen to Brahms. And you play Brahms. And we're like, what is he doing? Yeah, it doesn't work that way. But his was, you know, look, I think it snuck up on him. I hope that that's what happened. I believe that that's what happened because I do know the flight. And I do know being up in high altitude, it does the same thing for me. You get drunk a lot faster than normal. And so, you know, but it's good for people to understand that, hey, you know what I mean? Don't get us drunk.
2: Mm-hmm.
0: We're not that funny.
1: Sure.
0: I've been known to pull down my pants when I get drunk on stage. Yeah,
1: well,
0: so much so that last week I was in Boston and a lady, an older lady, who later I found out was 82, yelled out, pull down your pants, son. And I was like, what? And she's like, I heard that when you get drunk, you'll pull down your pants. I sent you a shot. Pull down your pants. And I'm like, how old are you?
2: Right.
1: Easy, Nana, easy.
0: Right. Oh, bro, you're getting hit on by grandma, bro. I knowing me, if we ended up having a sexual time, I wouldn't complain about it.
1: Wouldn't cancel her no matter what. That's right. That's right. Carlos Mencia out at the Improv in Schaumburg all weekend long. Go to carlosmencia.com for tickets. Carlos, thank you so much for taking the time this morning. We appreciate it. And good luck with all your shows in Chicago. Have yourself a great time.
0: Thank you, man. I appreciate it.
2: Thanks.
0: Bye.
1: Thank you. Take care.
0: Be well. Bye-bye.
1: Bye.
0: Thank you.
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0: 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How are you, Mars?
1: I'm feeling great and trying not to sound hungover.
0: Well, feel free to sound hungover. We won't be as mean as the people at Good Day Sacramento. We welcome in hungover. We're fine.
1: All right.
0: The folks, if you're unfamiliar with what we're talking about, they were interviewing some teen actress the other day, and she seemed tired and probably kind of hungover. She wasn't a teen. She was 22, but she plays a teen. And she had the premiere the night before. She seemed tired, and they called her out on it. They're like, "You don't seem happy. Are you upset with us?" It was very, very odd and awkward. So, but we live for odd and awkward. So,
2: that being said, they weren't even close to getting her name right.
0: Yeah,
2: so that's how they started the interview. So that might have been what upset her in the first place.
1: That would upset me, but you guys did a great job.
0: Thanks, Cars. We appreciate it. Mars, out of the box, tell us what we can expect this Sunday with Pimprov.
1: You can expect a high energy in your face type show. That's what we provide every time. It's not your typical improv because we incorporate a lot of stand-up and sketch, and it's, you know, and a lot of those other things into our improv show. Long-form improv is improv also.
0: Got it. Now, what first got you into the whole comedy thing? Was it the stand-up or was it improv? What's the direction you took first?
1: I started off doing sketch, actually. I did a cable access show that I was writing with a friend years ago, and then one of the actresses on that show was like, "Hey, I'm going to take some improv classes downtown at the Annoyance Theater," and she was like, "I think you'd be great at it." So went, took the class. They really, you know, liked my work, so they put me in some shows that they had there. From there, I went over to Second City, and so I've done improv for years, you know, bouncing around from group to group, and just finally decided that I wanted to create my own show, because a lot of times with improv, people would say, "Oh, what kind of comedy do you do?" And I'd say, "I do improv," and they would stop, and they'd say, "Well, is that like stand-up, or is it like sketch?" So improv wasn't necessarily grasped by the mainstream. So in creating this show, I wanted something that everybody could get into that had all these different elements to it, so that when you came to see our improv show, you got a show out of it. You know, we have the costumes of the characters and the music, and there's a fog machine at the beginning of our set when we do our regular show. So it worked and it caught on. I mean, it took some years for us to fully create the form that we do, just like stand-up. You know, when you first start out, you don't necessarily have that stage persona working for you that can sustain a 45 hour long show. And so the first time we did the show, it was just us basically walking out in pimp outfits, standing there making fun of each other. And, you know, it worked. People enjoyed it, but it wasn't the full experience that you get now when you come and see the show.
2: Right.
1: Improv is what I started that with.
2: Now, you switch back and forth. Is that hard? Because you do stand-up. You have a full stand-up show, too.
1: Yeah, I do stand-up as well. And at first, when I started, I was like, "All right, well, I'm going to give myself a shot at doing stand-up. It's like I'm comfortable on stage, so this should be easy." But it's a completely different animal in being on stage with a group of people where you can bounce ideas off of. And then, you know, being on stage by yourself, well, hey, if this isn't going well, everybody's just looking at you, and there's no one coming to tag you out and start a completely different scene with a different point of view. So it's all you when you're doing stand-up. So I welcome the challenge. And yeah, so they're different. You have to get into a different mindset when you do both, but I love it.
0: Now it's hard to do improv, at least in my experience, when you're not in front of an audience. So how did you guys as a group and as a team work things out without tripping over each other, without banging into each other? Or is that just something you worked out over years on stage?
1: I think our form, I mean, we're all trained improvisers mm-hmm. through, you know, the various big three around Chicago, The Annoyance, IO, and Second City. So improv is all about listening and knowing when to say something and when to jump in. The fun part about our show is that we can, you know, trip over each other's lines and stuff like that and make it work because our characters are so obnoxious and in your face. It's like, well, if you trip over somebody's line, that other person has the ability in character to turn around and say, hey, man, you just messed up what I was doing here on stage and I'm upset with you, and being honest with each other on stage, and it plays well in front of an audience because it's like, oh, I pimp foot argue with each other and they're just trying this improv form out and they're messing it up. So we're watching them go through their growing pains on stage, but in actuality, it's, you know, some of these things are thought out that we do in messing each other up and messing up on stage. So it works.
0: See, that's what's funny. See, when Tony and I trip over each other and step on each other, we throw things at the computer because we're on via Skype. So we're really just hurting ourselves. It doesn't do anything. And I don't know if the audience laughs or not, but we just scream and yell at each other and throw stuff. So that's probably not the right route to go.
1: Well, it sounds funny to me.
2: Steve couldn't wait to get you on so you could yell at me because I don't do improv the way I'm supposed to. What's the rule?
0: That's what I'm trying to teach Tony is I said when Mars comes on, I'm going to make him give you a class on improv because as I explained to Tony, if we get on and I go, hey, Tony, that's a funny looking purple hat. Assume I've got some kind of joke to go along with your purple hat coming up. Don't go, no, I'm
1: exactly.
0: not. It's white. I go, because then I'm done. now I can't talk anymore. So
2: right.
0: But
1: yeah,
0: that's something you need to learn.
1: Your scene partner. Yeah, you absolutely have to learn that, Tony. How is he going to trust you? You guys have to have that trust that if he says you have a purple hat on, you're like, all right, I trust that he's got something good to follow this up with. Yes, and this purple hat I got down at the Kmart or something like that, and then bam, there he'll follow it up with his joke.
2: See, you should get Mars to do this with you. He'll go right with the purple hat thing. He's all over it. Mars has a purple hat. He'll be wearing it Sunday, I'm sure. You have a purple hat for the show?
1: That was my original outfit, was purple. But, it, you know, the outfits have changed over the years. You know, I've been doing the show for 11 years now, so I've gone through many different outfits. And currently, my hat is white fur hat to go with the white fur that I wear.
0: Well, pimps have changed over the years, Mars. That's the problem. Pimps keep changing, so you got to change with them.
1: That is
2: Mars, I'm not a big improv guy. Like I've seen some shows at Second City that I really enjoyed, but I'm not. That's improv. Not something I seek out. The first time I saw you guys was at the opening of the Comedy Shrine. You guys did.
1: Oh, yeah.
2: You guys were the. It was a private event, but you guys were the headliners for it. And I laughed harder than I think I ever had up until that point. It was something so out of the box compared to, I always say, you know, I can't get into improv. I can't pretend I'm a tree, you know. It's nothing
1: right.
2: like that. It's very, it's edgy, it's funny, and it goes, you'll think it's going one way and then it'll totally flip. It'll totally go a different direction. So you and your group have made me change the way I view improv and made me start respecting it more than I was before. Because before I just thought, man, it's just kind of adult playing. And
1: yeah.
2: So
1: yeah.
2: It's totally not that. I don't know. Just thought
1: yeah,
2: I'd throw that out there.
1: And you get that in Chicago. There's, you know, you can't throw a rock without hitting an improv group in Chicago, as I say, because there's so many, with Second City being the machine that it is, with turning out all the classes and shows. So it is a lot. And I was the same way when I first started doing improv. I mean, it was fine being on stage and doing it, but I wouldn't go and watch improv shows because I'd be like, all right, yeah, like you said, oh, this person's playing a tree. That's just silly. So, like I said, with our group, it became more of a full, encompassed show with all these different elements in it. And the fact that when you do improv, you're taught to, all right, I'm in this world with these people on stage. But our show is, we're in this room with everybody in this room. And if we're doing something on stage, everybody in this room is a part of it. So everybody in this room, if I want to talk to somebody in this room about this scene that I'm in, I'm going to do that. If I mess up in this scene, I'm going to yell at the person that's in the scene with me, and I'm going to talk to the audience about it. So that's where the show differs with us. And yeah, it's more accessible, if you will.
0: We're talking with Mars Timms. You can see him this Sunday at Stage 773 in Chicago. You can get all the information if you go to chicagoscomedyscene.com. You can also find out more about Mars if you go to Mars, MarzTimms.com. Mars, is there stuff that you find it easier to do when you're in character that maybe you wouldn't do in your stand-up, where you're like, all right, I can get away with this as a pimp character, but I wouldn't want to do this on stage in my stand-up? Things that maybe a topical thing that you're willing to throw out there, and then you can just, I hate to use the term hide behind your character, but it's a little safer because I'm in character.
1: No, not topic-wise, but with the Pimprov show, we do go out into the audience and do stuff like talk to the women and stuff like that, and you know, like flirt with the women in front of like their big boyfriends and stuff like that. And and in my regular stand up, I would not do that because I'm a little guy and I'd be worried about getting beat up if I'm talking to some guy's girlfriend while he's in the audience. Now I'll make fun of, you know, guys and couples on stage in my stand-up, but I won't put the full pimp mat down on the ladies like I would in my pimp character. And a lot of times with that, when our show is over, we did a show in Bronzeville last night in Chicago, and, you know, we have these big characters, and we're, like, talking to all the ladies, and people are loving the show. And after the show, we change back into our regular clothes, and a lot of times people have no idea who we are, especially me, because I'm like a small guy, and so I kind of just blend in with everybody else there. And so, you know, nobody knows who we are, and I'm not that character that I was on stage. One of my favorite things happened. We were doing a show down at the University of Florida, and this was the second year we were down there doing the show, and we just come off doing two shows that night. And in the morning, we're on the college campus, and we're just in our regular clothes, sitting around. There's like tons of students around, and there's a big group of students that's talking about the show. And they're like, oh my God, those guys are so awesome, and the show was great. And they're like, well, which ones were here? And they're like, well, the big one, the guy, the pimp that wears the yellow, and then there's a little skinny one. And they don't realize that we're just sitting right there because we're not in our outfit.
0: Right,
1: and
0: right.
1: One guy turns and he looks at us, and then he kind of like shakes his head like, nah, that can't be them. And they just go back to talking. We did a show at Second City, and we come out, and there's like some girls that are waiting there, and they're looking over my head, and I come walking out the back, and they're like, is Grand Finale going to come out anytime soon? And that's my character name.
0: That's
1: funny. And so they're like, is Grand Finale going to come out anytime soon? And I was just like, he's taking his time getting dressed. He'll be out in a little bit. And I just walked past him. So
0: that's got to be one of those one of the top compliments you can get when you're so good as the character, they don't even know it's you. Like they can't grasp it.
1: Yeah, I love that.
0: I used to do a thing where we would do stand-up shows through the radio station, and when I was on AM/FM, and I would come out and do stand-up as me, but I would open the show as essentially a character I came up with who was the world's worst comedian. And I remember my partner on the radio, people would come up to him at the bar while I was on stage, and they would say, you know, it's really nice that you let this guy do this, that you guys are helping out a young guy who just doesn't really know what he's doing. And because I wore, you know, I wore a big giant hat and silly clothes and a wild jacket and glasses. And it was just, the guy was like, you couldn't tell. I always said he was a combination of if Andy Kaufman and Emo Phillips had a kid together, that's what this character would be. It was just dumb jokes, you know? I opened with the joke, knock, knock, who's there? I don't know. And then I would just stand there and just wait for the silence to go away. And really it was just pure fun to just go up there and know I'm going to bomb for 5 minutes and just bomb, you know, as much as I could and just come up with every worst joke I could.
2: You guys both know Karen Ruby, right? Mm-hmm. You guys know Karen? She does that. She does her act, like she's up there for 10 minutes. Then she'll turn around and reach in a purse, pulls out a wig, puts it on, and she pulls out yarn and the two needles and starts telling terrible jokes of a different character. And then after 7 minutes or whatever, she's turns back around and switches back to herself, and it's the weirdest thing because like the audience, like some of them get that it's a character and some of them are just like, well, that was weird, you know,
0: right.
2: But she does, she's big in the improv like you are, so she's trying to incorporate the improv into her stand-up.
0: I like
2: seeing I don't know, out of the box type stuff like that.
1: But yeah, I like it too. I mean, character-based stuff is what I like. I mean, it gives you more. You get that depth that people can grab onto and watch. I feel people can watch that a lot longer than just regular old non-character-based stuff.
0: Now, how much of your stand-up do you incorporate improv? Do you kind of go back and forth, or do you kind of have your set and you're solid with it and save the improv for the improv?
1: With my stand-up, I do, you know, your crowd work is basically improvising, so that's about it.
0: That makes sense. We're talking with Mars Tim. You could, by the way, get his album. I was going to say CD, but album, because I'm old. You can get his album on his website, marstims.com. You can download it on iTunes, get it on Google Play as well as check out some of the video that he's done there. You've got some stuff over on Funny or Die, too, I see from the website.
1: Oh, yeah. I did a web series called Dentally Challenged. It was about a dentist office where the head dentist was an alcoholic, and I played a dental assistant in that. And so it's a lot of funny stuff. It was written by Dave Urlakis, who's really, really witty, smart type humor, which I like. And so a lot of these just weird episodes take place in this dentist office. We shot it over summer, and yeah, it turned out really well. There's like this, of course there's a lot of dentists in the country, and they all loved it and talked about how much they really enjoyed watching it and how true to life a lot of the sketches are. You know, you get weird people that come in and ask for grills, which are like all the like gold teeth and stuff like that in the dentist office. And, you know, we had a racist episode where the guy was a racist in the chair and he didn't want me working on his mouth. But he was like, no, I'm not racist. You know, I just don't feel comfortable with a guy having his hands in my mouth. So a lot of funny stuff like that.
0: That's fantastic. We're talking with Mars Tim. He's going to be with Pimprov this Sunday, stage 773. For all the details, go to chicagoscomedyscene.com. Mars, I appreciate you coming on. We both do. And good luck this weekend. It sounds like it's going to be a blast.
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4: Hey, what's up? This is Jamie Kennedy. Listening to Steve Tuohy and Tony Fry, Chicago's number one comedy radio. I said that in my porn voice.
5: Thank you so much, Jamie. And
0: is that our buddy
6: hey,
0: Joe Coy? Hey, Joe, how are you? Welcome to the program. Steve Tuohy and Tony Carr with you. How are you?
6: I'm good now.
0: Good morning. That's right. We just dive right in. We just go right for it. Just
6: yeah,
0: hey.
6: You do. I thought there was gonna be a buffer or something that start me off.
0: Sure.
6: You go right into it.
0: Yeah, you thought that there'd be, you know, some kind of producer or some kind of staff member to
6: answer. Someone's gonna go, hey Joe, you know what? We're still gonna play Aerosmith. You got about 5 more minutes left. Right into it.
2: Aerosmith can wait, Joe.
6: No,
2: we got to get right to you.
6: Usually I get this. Hey, Joe, we just started playing Stairway to Heaven. We got about 12 minutes left of the song. Hold on.
0: Joe, that would have been in the old days when I smoked. Now I'm just here the whole time.
6: Yeah,
0: so
6: yeah.
0: I'm like, yeah, so now I don't need it. You know, in the old days, you know, I got to run out and have a cigarette, so I got to play, you know, Stairway to Heaven so I can go have a smoke. Now, yeah, we'll just keep talking. I don't need a break.
6: I call you guys, you pick up the phone like this. Hey, we're on with Joe. Hey, Joe. Let's go.
0: Listen, your other choice is you go on with Mancow, and he makes you just stand there for 45 minutes and then says, hey, Joe, how are you doing? Good. All right. We'll see you next time you come through town,
6: yeah.
0: Joe. Thanks. That was good. Way to go, Joe. I always think of that whenever I see the movie.
6: I love it.
0: Did you ever see the movie That Thing You Do? The Tom Hanks movie?
6: Yes.
0: I always think of that when they go into the disc jockey and he's like, oh, we got the Wonders here. And they go, hi. They're like, all right, leave the headphones. Thanks, guys. Thanks for stopping in. That was a great
6: bloody
0: promotion. Great promotion.
6: You remember watching that movie for the first time? And then you go, so that guy is not Tom Hanks' son? In real life? For real?
0: Yes.
6: Hold on. So that's not Tom Hanks Jr.? Are you guys fucking with me right now?
0: Everybody thought that.
6: I was watching that movie and my mouth dropped. Like, hold on. He looks like him and he acts like him. Fuck out of here.
0: Right.
6: That's why I call it the one, because I'm wondering who's the liar in this.
0: Now, did you see his son was just at the Emmys? If you close your eyes, his actual son sounds just like him now. I mean, to a T.
6: Oh, yeah.
0: It's him. Yeah, it's him, totally. We're talking with Joe Coy.
6: Yeah.
0: He's going to be out at the Improv this weekend. Chicago.improv.com for tickets. Sorry, Joe, what were you saying?
6: Nothing. But it was going to be stupid anyway.
0: That's what Tony and I do all show long. We step on each other and then we go, nah, never mind. It really wasn't anything I was going to say anyway. Let's move on to something else.
6: Yeah, right when you start talking, I go, God, because that was stupid.
0: isn't that always the way with all of us? I always say with stand-up, while we're on stage, we're always the most funny person in the world, and we believe we're the most unfunny person in the world all at the same time.
6: Yeah. Oh, that next joke, like, I don't think that I've ever thought of something serious. Yeah.
0: Hey,
6: at a restaurant in a booth with my son. Yeah.
0: Hey, Joe, can I have you just call us back? Yeah, we're just running into a lot of like in and out. It just keeps cutting in and out. Do you mind just calling back real quick?
6: Right back.
0: Awesome, thank you, Joe.
2: Thank
0: I appreciate
2: you, Joe.
0: It.
6: I'll call you in the landline.
0: Yeah, no worries. Thanks. Because Joe's way too funny for us to keep missing his jokes. I don't want to miss his.
2: I know. I know.
0: He's too much fun. So we just kept running into some troubles there. So hopefully it'll all work out. By the way, while we're Joe to come back, you can visit JoeKoy.com to find out more about him. Of course, you can get tickets for this weekend out at the Improv in Schaumburg. Go to chicago.improv.com or go to chicagocomedyscene.com for all the details on Joe Koy, who's going to be out there at the Improv this weekend. And was there last weekend. I mean, this guy knocks it out. That's how big he is, that he is there for 2 weeks out at
2: the Improv. Did you see I almost choked on my orange juice.
0: I did. I saw that. You got killed there for a second. I thought you were going to pass out.
2: Yeah, I don't even know what the joke was, but I almost choked. I almost died on the air, but you can't acknowledge it because Joe was still telling jokes.
0: Right. He was just kept going. So he's going to...
2: I have orange juice on my hands.
0: And I feel bad now. I didn't mean to dump Joe. He can call back. I don't want him gone. I want to keep talking with Joe. Where did Joe go?
2: Oh, no.
0: You don't think he passed out from lack of sleep, do you? You don't think he went away? He just said, forget it.
2: He's probably trying to find a phone. I figured
0: he'd call back on that same cell. I just thought maybe we just had a bad connection. That was all. It's all good.
2: He said he was going to call. I think he said he was going to call on a landline. It was really bad. I mean, there's nothing we could do about it.
0: Do they have landlines nowadays? People have landlines? Where the heck are those at?
2: I don't know. I wonder where he's at. He's probably like at WGN. Can I use your phone?
0: Could you guys take the swastika off the screen and let me use the phone here? I mean, what are you guys doing? You know, he's probably sitting there with Mancow. Mancow's like, I'm not letting him use your phone, man. He's going to call another show. Those guys are making fun of me, man. Forget it. You can't go on that show now.
2: How funny would that be? If he was at Mancow.
0: Those sons of bitches, they can't have it. You know, he used to do that to us in the old days. He told Clint Howard to not come on our show. Ron Howard's brother. He told Clint Howard, went out to dinner with him and said, no, you're not really doing their show tomorrow, are you? And he's like, yeah. He's like, no, if you do their show, you can't do mine. You got to do mine first. How twisted is that? That really happened. And then Clint Howard got on our show and said, yeah, Mancow told me not to do, that I wouldn't be on his show if I did your show. So I wanted to see if he was telling the truth. So he called into our show first when we were in Coal City. He said, yeah, I just wanted to see if he actually would do it. So we'll see if he's going to let me on his show tomorrow. Which, of course, he let him
2: did
0: on
2: he?
0: His show. Yeah, he's Clint Howard. Yeah. What, you're going to tell him no? He's Ron Howard's brother. You want to make Ron Howard's brother mad? I mean, Clint Howard, not going to do much to you, but, you know. Clint Howard calls Ron Howard. He could probably have you killed, and no one would even blink an eye.
2: Howard would send the Fonz over to kick your jukebox.
0: That's right. And by jukebox, I think Tony means nuts. Who would ever believe you if you said, yeah, Ron Howard's after me? They'd think you were as crazy as Scott Stapp. They'd be like, oh, is he? Oh, sure he is. Yeah, sure thing. I bet he's crazy. Mm-hmm. Sure thing. Ron Howard's after you. Yeah, I think Joe Koy is like, F this guy. I don't even want to deal with him.
2: Here we go. Here we go. Joe.
7: How's that?
0: That's fantastic.
2: Way better.
0: That's fantastic. We were nervous that you couldn't
7: find a landline.
0: Is that
7: amazing? I'm using a real phone in the room. took me so long to call you back because I was like, what the fuck is this thing? Look like a caveman. I have to press a 9? What's that number for?
0: Right. Well, that's why we were like, wait a minute. Did he say a landline? Do they even have those anymore? I don't even think those exist.
7: Yeah. I know, right? That was so funny. I should have went, hey, hold on. Let me go to a phone booth. let me dig up a quarter so I can call you back.
2: We were nervous
0: that
2: it might have actually been at Mancow's show. And had to ask him if you could use his phone after we had just got done slamming him.
7: Oh, that's funny. That's funny.
0: No, I figure, well, now that I know that you're just in the room, now I understand. You had to call down to the lobby and say, listen, this is Joe Coy. I'm a big star, okay? And here's the thing. I don't have time to run down there, give you a deposit on the phone that I wasn't going to give you because who the hell uses the phone in the hotel room anymore? So I wasn't. I just lift the deposit thing, let me call out because you kept trying to dial the phone and it kept going, beep, beep, beep, beep, beep, beep, beep. It wouldn't let you dial out. So that's we understand. No one uses
7: those phones
0: anymore. So
7: basically, this phone call is $300.
0: Right. This is good. Yeah, I think
7: it's worth it.
0: Yeah, if you build the improv, they'll be fine. They'll be fine with it.
7: Yeah, that's fine. To my writer, $300 local call from landline in room. I always highlight that in bold print.
0: That's all right.
7: Who are you calling, Joe, in Chicago? Who the fuck cares? Just pay me back. I don't like to use my phone. How's that? I'm saving my minute.
0: And you highlight
7: that? I get a nice direct line. You don't have any in and outs. It doesn't sound like a NASA phone call. It's direct, and it's worth every penny. It's $300 to call my friend. 815 area code, $300.
0: Yeah. And the best part about highlighting that on your expense report is it makes them not notice that you rented naughty nurses for $27.99 last night.
7: No,
0: so they don't even
7: not
0: notice that.
7: Yeah.
0: That goes right past. You're fine.
7: Because that's only $14.95 to masturbate. They don't give a shit about that. They want to know who the fuck I was talking to for $301.
0: Oh, Joe Coy going to be out at the Improv this weekend. Go visit chicago.improv.com. Oh, every time you come on, it is an absolute blast, and I never know where it's going to go. We always refer to you as my sleep apnea buddy, because last time we ended up doing 20 minutes on the fact that that we're both dying every time we go to sleep. So it's are you doing okay
7: no,
0: now? Has that gotten better?
7: I guess I'm doing okay. You know, every time like I'm in a dream when I sleep, it's always a character that has to wear the full mask on his face. You know what I mean? I'm either Bane in one dream or I'm Tom Cruise in another dream. It's like I've been Top Gun 5. You know what I mean?
8: Right.
0: Joe Coy, Joe Coy still has sex dreams about like Jessica Simpson. Only he's Darth Vader while he does her. That's the problem.
7: Yeah, I'm Darth Vader, exactly. And no one gets it in my dreams. Everyone's like, "Why are you talking like that?" And then I wake up and like, "Oh fuck this mess." I get it now.
0: Now I understand. Oh, geez.
7: Wherever I go, this mask goes. Shit.
0: Oh, we're talking with Joe Coy. Now, Joe, going way back in your career, how do you make this decision to go from having a Las Vegas coffee house to then you're gonna move out to L.A.? How do you make that decision and not have everybody go, Joe, are you sure? How do you make that decision?
7: Right. I was so scared, but I think it got to the point where I was like, if I don't go, man, nothing's going to happen. I finally realized that, you know, it's just not going to happen. It was that career move that I had to make, even though I was kind of comfortable in Vegas. Cause I had my own theaters that I was selling on my own and booking shows by myself. But I knew that was the cap. That was my salary cap in Vegas. I knew in order for me to make more money and to get a little more successful and a little more notoriety, I had to get to LA and go through the grind, man. I was scared, man. I remember that day when I packed my car and finally moved. I was so scared.
0: Well, yeah, because it seems like you were kind of set in Vegas, you know, for what most of us feel like set. Yeah, like you're all set. You're fine. You've done what a lot of people think. Yeah, okay, I'm comfortable, I'm paying my bills, I'm making some people laugh, I'm serving some coffee, I'm good.
7: Not only that, I had a theater and comics would call me for gigs. Like, you know, I was that guy in Vegas, like, oh, Joe Coy has a room, you know? And I was just comfortable. I was like the man. Everyone knew that I threw shows out there, you know what I mean? And there were a lot of clubs that in Vegas that knew who I was, you know, and I was getting gigs there. So it was weird, man. I remember thinking to myself, oh, I'm already, I made it. This is where you make it in stand up. And then the more comedians that I was meeting through this, they were like, no, Joe, you haven't made it. You're still at the fucking bottom. All right, you fucking loser. You're at the bottom. You need to get to L.A. to get to the top. So that's what I did.
0: Wow. Well, that's awesome. And then you get out there and you get the Tonight Show.
7: Yeah, but that took a long time.
0: Well, yeah, no, I don't mean overnight. Yeah, we're taking a leap, you know, but...
7: It took 3 years. I got to L.A. and it took me just about 3 years, maybe two and a half. But I remember, man, it was the longest 2.5 years of my life. I was like, come on, are you serious? Is it ever going to happen? And just kept grinding, man. I kept getting, you know, but while I was doing that, I was getting, you know, each step that I was taking was getting me closer to where I wanted to be in my, you know, as far as my comedic goal, you know what I mean? I finally made Just for Laughs when I got out there. When I got to Just for Laughs, I got the Tonight Show. And then when I got back to L.A., I did the Tonight Show, and I was able to quit my jobs after that. And then it was kind of like it just snowballed after the Tonight Show.
2: Now, do you miss being in the same place every night, though? I mean, now you're on the road all the time. You have young kids, right? Is that hard? That's a great question.
7: That's such a good question. I've never heard that one before. And you know, it's hard to answer that because, I mean, I do miss it because I miss the camaraderie I had with all my comedic friends. You know what I mean? All my comedy friends in L.A. And you know that there's just this network that you have when you're coming up, you know, and you know this guy will tell you about this gig, and this guy can hook you up with that, and you try and hook this guy up with that, and you know you help each other, every night you're outside in the lobby talking shit before your time on stage, and you know I miss that. I really really do, man. I miss all that. But then the life my son lives right now is because I'm doing what I'm doing on the road. And you know, I wouldn't trade this for the world. I'm a headlining comic across the country. And I think that's every stand-up, you know, goal, man. You know what I mean? Just to be like, hey, man, I want to be a headlining comic. Every year, every week, I want to be in a different city. I think we've all said that to ourselves. And I'm living that, you know. To me, this is it right here. You know, anything else after this is just a bonus. You know, this is anything after this would be the whipped cream or the fucking cherry. You know, but right now I made it. This is, I'm so happy where I'm at, and I love my job, man. As much as I hate to fly, I love it because I know I'm going to another city to make people laugh. You know,
2: that is awesome. That's the spirit you want every

0: people are, you know, they're depressed, but it's just like, I mean, at what part do you forget what you're doing? Like I remember working three jobs. Like I remember working at Wells Fargo and Borders Books and Nordstrom Rack at the same time. That was fucking miserable. You know what I mean? But I was happy because I was still getting my time at the Laugh Factory and the Improv and, you know, getting 5 minutes here and 5 minutes there. So that shitty life that I was living, picking up shoes off of the floor and you know what I mean? It all went away when I got on stage for 5 minutes. You know what I mean? I always remembered that what I'm doing is so much better than what I'm doing in real life. You know what I mean?
1: I'm
0: doing this, I really don't want to shelve shoes, and I'm going to be the happiest man alive because I'm the only guy that gets to say I'm living my dream and getting paid for it, man. You know what I mean? Who the fuck else gets to do this?
2: That's awesome. It's awesome to hear, and it's awesome to know that you're enjoying it, and it does make a difference in your son's life and everybody else around you because I just talked with my wife about this a couple weeks ago. My wife just recently changed jobs and she does a lot of travel now with her job. And I said, you know, she was all nervous. She said, you know, I'm going to be missing some basketball games. I'm going to miss some dances and things. We've got two daughters. I said, you know, I bet if you ask the kids, they would much rather have you miss a couple of games, miss a couple of things. But when you're here, be happy. And I think that makes a difference to your kids.
0: Yeah, for sure. I mean, and I think the same way. I'm just like your wife, man. I'm like, God, my son, he's grown up so fast. This is the most, you know, vulnerable time, too. My son's 12, you know, and this is that big transition period for him to when he finally hits his teens. And I even told my agent, I'm like, I think we need to come off the road just a little bit because I want to be there with my son. But when I am home, he's with me 24/7. Like him and his mom, his mommy and I are really like just best friends. And literally I moved her across the street. And if you ever came into my life, you'd be like, what the fuck are you doing, Joe? But I literally moved his mommy right across the street from my house. So, like, he stays in my house, and then he just goes right down the street, and then his mommy lives right there. And I did that because I knew if I didn't do it that, you know, he'd probably be 45 minutes away from me. You know what I mean? So I was like, you know what? I'll pay for it. Move across the street. Let's get this thing going. You know what I mean? Let's just be wonderful parents. You know what I mean?
2: Joe, I'm telling you.
0: I got the money. Let's just do this.
2: I'm telling you, you and I need to get together and write a sitcom because Tony says I live the sitcom life. Here's my deal. My wife.
3: I can't wait.
2: Yeah, my wife.
3: For Joe to hear this.
2: My wife's ex, him and I will literally like, we all get together for Thanksgiving. We all went on vacation together. Him and I took his daughter, my stepdaughter, we take her to concerts together. The two of us will hang out. It's the strangest thing in the world. And Tony's like, I don't get it. Don't you feel like weirded out? I'm like, no, because you know what? My wife and her ex, they're still friends. They just couldn't be married to each other.
0: Yeah.
2: They're fine. And
0: exactly.
2: It works great for the kid. It's but I'm sure you get some looks from people and you're like, yeah, I'm walking across the street to my son's mom's house. What? You're doing what?
0: Yeah.
2: Wait, you did this?
0: Yeah.
2: But it works. It works. And you know what's so cool?
0: It more than works. Your daughters are happy and my son's happy. You know, his mommy has a boyfriend, you know, and they've been together for 5 years. And I'm like we're like best buddies, man. Him and the boyfriend, and my son needs that. You know what I mean? Mm-hmm. He doesn't need a dad cursing out the mom and then hating on the boyfriend. You know, when I have him, and then you know what I mean? Like that's just negative energy that doesn't need to exist. The reason why we're divorced is there's a specific reason why we got divorced, and that's why we're not together. But now that we're not together, let's be best friends. You know what I mean?
2: Yeah.
0: You know what I mean? Let's make it work for the kid. And my son lives a great life, man.
2: It's funny. And that's the cool thing about social media is, you know, Tony and I were talking earlier about the idea of how social media helps with a comic and things like that. I swear by seeing you on Facebook and things, the pictures that you'll take with, and I don't remember specific, if it was a baseball game or a football game you were at with your son, but I just remember thinking just based on our conversations on the air, I'm like,

0: You know, I look at Joe Coy. He just he's got it together. He just looks like he's enjoying life. And that's I just thought that was really cool. And I don't like I said, I don't remember what sporting event you guys were at, but I just remember seeing you with your son, and I'm like, that's what it's about. It's not all about always getting onto social media and making that dick joke or making that joke about whatever social thing is going on. Sometimes it's about just sharing your life. And it, you know, it's not meant to, but it makes me a bigger fan of Joe Coy than even the comedy does. So I just thought that was cool to see.
1: Well, man, that now that's worth $300 in this, you know, for this local call right there. Just for that, I'm going to spend an extra $100 on this local call for sure.
0: Joe Coy going to be out at the Improv this weekend. Starting tonight, go and see Joe at the Improv. Go to chicago.improv.com. Joe, before we wrap up and let you move on, do you mind giving us a liner for the station while we got you? Is that cool?
1: Yeah, man, for sure.
0: All right, it's Steve Tuohy and Tony Carr, and the name of the station is Chicago's Comedy Scene. So you just do whatever you want with that.
1: Steve Tuohy and Tony Carr. Steve Tuohy and Tony Carr, correct?
0: Yes, sir. Yes, sir.
1: I just want to make sure I'm saying the words.
0: Yeah, you're perfect.
1: And then
0: you're
1: what was it again?
0: It's Chicago's Comedy Scene is the name of the station.
1: Nice. Hey, you guys, this is Joe Coy, live from my room, calling on a landline. Who the fuck does that, right? Me. It's $300 that I'm spending just to say that Steve Tuohy, Tony Carr, live at the comedy. Damn it, I almost had it.
0: I love it.
1: The Comedy Scene, correct?
0: Yeah, Chicago's Comedy Scene.
1: Oh, Chicago's Comedy Scene. Chicago's Comedy Scene.
0: Yeah, outside of the morning show, it's Chicago comics all day long. That's what it is. It's
1: Chicago's comics.
0: Yeah, Chicago's all Comedy Scene. Yeah, Chicago's Comedy Scene is the name of the station.
1: Chicago's Comedy Scene. All right. Am I all right what I said earlier or no?
0: Yeah, it's perfect. It's absolutely perfect. And if you just want to say and you're listening to Chicago's Comedy Scene, I'll edit it together and make it all sound nice.
1: Oh, yeah. Let's just do that.
0: Sure, go ahead.
1: All right. And you guys are listening to Chicago's Comedy Scene, Chicago's comics, all day long. Because they're fucking funny. Steve Tuohy, Tony Carr, I fucking love you. Where's my $300? I want it back.
0: Joe, thank you so much. Always a blast. Enjoy your second weekend here in Chicago. We appreciate it.
1: Well, you're the best, Tony. Bye, Steve.
0: Take care.
1: Hey,
0: thanks a lot.
1: Tony, which one's Steve?
0: I'm Steve. I'm the guy that talks the most. I'm Steve.
1: Dude,
2: I'm Tony.
1: Steve, thank you.
2: I'm the guy that just cuts you off every once in a while, walks all over you. That's me.
1: Yeah. I got to walk. We got to meet someday in person. It's always through the phone, isn't it?
0: Yeah. We'll have to make our way up there one of these times when you're in town.
1: That's awesome, man.
2: We should get together on a Wednesday for drinks before your show on Thursday. That's what I'm saying.
1: That's what I'm saying. Fuck me up for the rest of the weekend.
0: Hey,
1: whenever you guys get to Vegas, do you ever get to Vegas? Make sure you guys check out my restaurant.
0: Yeah, what's your restaurant in Vegas? I'm a giant. I call myself a fatty because I like good food, but I also like Hostess Cupcakes, so I'm not really a foodie.
1: Oh my God, I'm just like you, bro. You're the same. You know what I have in my refrigerator? And it was something I used to eat when I was a kid, and I can't stop eating them. Those boxed apple pies. You know the apple pies that come in a box?
0: I do. Here's the weird thing.
1: Like the Hostess apple pies.
0: Yes.
1: You know what I mean?
0: I was hooked on the pudding pies, and then they stopped making them. So now I'm mad.
1: Yeah, they stopped
0: making
1: them.
0: I was hooked on them.
1: Oh, my God, dude. You put it in the refrigerator. It's the most delicious treat of your life. And I to this day, if I go eat a homemade apple pie, I'd probably say, you know what? It's not Hostess, but it's just as good.
0: Oh, is that awesome. So what's your restaurant? Because I go out there. My wife and I, the only reason we didn't go this year is she was lucky enough to do a trip through my daughter's school that the two of them went to Europe together. But her and I always go for our anniversary. We go to Vegas for our adult weekend. We call it our three-day date night. But we love to eat out. I mean, the last time we went was during Vegas Uncorked because we love restaurants so much. And you know, like ran into Gordon Ramsay and a whole bunch of other people. But, I would love to check out your restaurant. What's your restaurant?
1: It's called Yoje. Y-O-J-I-E. It's Japanese shabu shabu. And when you guys get to Vegas, it'll be my treat. That'll be my anniversary gift to you.
0: Oh, you're very sweet. Where is it at?
1: It's just outside of Summerlin. It's right before Summerlin. It's about 15 minutes from the Strip, off the Sahara.
0: All right. All right. Fantastic.
1: Yeah.
0: I can't wait. You call me and let me know
1: that you guys...
0: Yeah,
2: that sounds awesome.
0: No doubt about it, Joe. No doubt about it. I will absolutely, I'll get in touch with you the next time we're going to Vegas. Like I said, we go once a year, so I can't wait to check it out.
1: Oh, I love it, Steve.
0: Thanks a lot, Joe. I appreciate it. Have a great weekend.
1: All right, let me know. You guys take care. Thank you.
0: You too. Thank you,
2: Joe.
0: See
2: you, Joe. Thank you.
0: Bye-bye.
1: Bye-bye.
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2: We are back, and I could not be more thrilled to welcome to the program T.J. Miller.
5: You could be a little bit more thrilled. I couldn't be more thrilled, but we could all be a little bit more thrilled. Hello, how are you, sir?
2: Oh, I'm so good, man. I'm so good. We're happy to have you on. You know,
5: I'm happy to be on.
2: Me and you have been kind of chatting as we're getting set up here. I think you are comedy to the bone, because we kept going back into comedy just while we're setting up.
5: Oh, the things that we said off air that we will never repeat on air. Yeah.
2: Oh, yeah. I know all the secrets now.
5: But I am comedy to the bone, to be sure.
2: I love that. We were just talking about you had looked at some comedy that
5: yeah,
2: I
5: do my due diligence and research. So I saw your comedy on tap set, and from the second you got on stage, I was laughing. Well, the first thing you said, not the second you got on stage. I wasn't laughing at your appearance, but you immediately started making fun of it, and it was very, very funny. And in general, we were also, you just said, oh, I'm sick of every single thing that I've written, and I want to write new jokes. And I just had a conversation with someone a couple days ago about how, actually last night when I did the Hoboken Comedy Festival in New Jersey, a very glamorous gig. And, I was talking about how on the fly, if I sort of need to truncate stuff or move more quickly, if the audience is a little bit surly or they're drunk or they're having trouble paying attention, then I'll cut stuff on the fly that I don't like. And my friend goes, he's not a comedian. He said, well, you don't like some of your material? And I said, well, no, it's not that I don't like it. It's just I don't like telling certain things as much anymore. And so that's the stuff that I kind of forego to do newer material or stuff that's beginning to work and just needs to be said, 100 more times before it's where it needs to be in the act.
2: Right, right. I would think at your level, comedy's got to get burned. You burn a lot of your comedy because, every time you perform, there's somebody that's got a camera out, right?
5: Well, we try not to have that happen, and especially because a good portion of my act now is about how these screens are kind of ruining our lives. And then I appreciate, this live performance because the audience is sort of ripping their attention away from those screens. And I really tell people, hey, don't record this now because I'm worried that it's going to get on the internet. I'm happy for people to see the comedy that I'm doing. It's just, you're ruining your experience. It's like when you go to a concert and everybody has their phones out and they're watching the show through their phone. So weird. It's like,
2: It's weird.
5: Instead of watching the show, I want to see it through a very small screen where the light is blown out and people's heads are in front of me. you know, and what is that for? Like, do they, no one ever goes over to somebody's house and is like, hey, I heard you went to the Jay-Z concert. Can we just like watch, you know, 20 minutes of it on your phone? Like, that's not anything.
6: It's the worst way to experience anything too. Like, it's not like it makes the experience better. You wouldn't do that when you're with a beautiful woman. Hey, you know what? We're gonna fool around, but instead, well, can I just watch you on my phone? You know what I mean?
5: Yeah, that would be horrible. although I sometimes think maybe Kate, my wife Kate might enjoy the idea that the phone might block my face a little bit. So that would be exciting for her. It literally gets in the way of the experience.
6: Right.
5: And most people, I try and be funny enough and engaging enough and energetic enough that people don't, you know, really want to pull out their phones and record it. And, you know, if I see somebody recording, I usually not lay into them, but I sort of start talking to them and get them to a place where they put their phone away.
6: Right, right.
5: But, yeah, I mean, you know, the way in which I burn material is that the stuff that I, you know, as soon as I do it and I know it's been on a platform where everyone has seen it, yeah, I kind of move on to the next thing. But I also riff a lot in my shows, and my shows incorporate the audience. So, you know, in my show right now, well, in Chicago, I might competitively eat an Italian beef sandwich against somebody else in the audience. But, you know, people in the show play a slide trombone because I have a slide trombone and I don't know how to play the slide trombone. I do some juggling stuff. I interact with the audience when I do material about cats, which I don't love doing, but I do have two cats. So, I'm doing a lot of stuff that each show is specific to that show. And that's another reason that I love doing stand-up comedy, because I can sort of, you know, film and television I can do, but lately people probably, you know, they put on stuff and then something else comes up and they pause it and then they don't even see the end of it and then they don't return to it for weeks.
6: Right.
5: And, you know, live performance, you're a captive audience and it's all about that night. And I want those shows to be completely different so that, you know, hey, I paid for this show and it's a show that no one else is going to see.
6: I like that. I don't know that there's a lot of comics that look at it that way. You know, I mean,
5: yeah, I mean, I, you know, I'm trying, I want to burn riffs and crowd work in the sense that I don't ever do it again because it's for that show. I mean, I think that's kind of what you're paying for, is a show that no one else is going to see.
6: I imagine that doing it the way you're doing it, you're also building just tons of material.
5: Yeah, a little bit. That's the way I find my way to, like, you know, I'll tell a story for the first time, and if that goes well, then I'll start building it into a piece of material. But a lot of the stuff that I'm doing, because I'm an improviser, you know, I'm doing Chicago this weekend, Friday, Saturday, and Sunday at the Improv in Schaumburg, which sounds like a fake name of a city.
6: It does. You can get those tickets at chicago.improv.com, by the way.
5: Yes.
6: Yeah. I probably should have done a plug by now, but we got right into it.
5: We got right into it. That's the way my stand-up show is. It's a good reflection. I get right into it.
6: Right.
5: I started off as an improviser, and I was in a comedy group in college called Recess, and that's, you know, people from there have gone on to write for any show that you can name, and one of the guys that I worked with is Sacha Baron Cohen's right-hand man, and, you know, one of my best friends in New York writes for The Daily Show, so that was a very lucky thing that comedy group ended up having, you know, some of the funniest people in the United States because they're now all in the highest positions of comedy. But because I'm an improviser and been doing that for so long, a lot of the stuff that I do is just like for that night. You know, I'll talk about the people that are in the audience. I'll talk about the venue. I'll talk about what happened to me that day. And a lot of that stuff is site specific. So it doesn't work for me to be like, I can't come to Chicago and talk about the hilarious things that happened to me in Spokane, Washington at Pig Out in the Park, their yearly taste of Chicago like Spokane Food Festival. So yeah, a lot of the stuff is kind of meant to be just for that audience, just for that night.
6: Right. That's cool, man.
5: I'm also presenting stuff that is, you know, I'm really working, especially right now, I'm really working on like tightening and honing that hour set. But I'm finding that an hour comedy special is sort of archaic at this point. It's a little bit passe in the sense that I feel like even I am watching stand-up specials, and after about 25 minutes, I'll pause it. You know, in the case of like Hari Kondabolu, that's a guy who I know, and he had a special, and he's a smart comedian. So I went to go and watch it, and I mean, I know that guy personally.
6: Right.
5: And after 25 minutes, I was like, I'm not going to watch any more of this. I paused it, and I'll never watch the end of it, ever. I have too many other things to watch, and he's not terribly funny. But like Neil Brennan's show, his special, Three Mics, was great because he sort of sectionalized the hour, and I thought that was really engaging. So the next special, I think, is that I'm going to do is called 525, and it's five 25-minute capsules of stand-up comedy that kind of have their own closer. They're connected in the sense that it's me, and, you know, I have a through line to my comedic point of view, or however you want to say that, but that they are standalone episodes of comedy almost. Because I think the hour format, it started because that's what HBO needed for their programming and commercials and, you know, how they built the schedule. But now, you know, it can be however long you want it to be. I mean, Netflix has like people doing 7 minutes, 15 minutes, 25 minutes, whatever.
6: Right. But even HBO kind of gave up on that. They scaled some people down to the half hour comedy hour. And now you got you got Netflix that puts out
5: a thousand comedy specials at once. Yes, that's right. Yeah, it's about that. And then some of the hour specials are 53 minutes or an hour and 13 minutes. So yeah, that's kind of gone out the window, which is great because it's more about the material than it is about the, you know, the time slot.
6: Right.
5: And, you know, I think people are consuming everything in different ways. I'm trying to figure out how to cater to that.
6: Do you think our attention spans are just gone to shit? Do you think it's just an hour's...
5: What were we talking about? And what is this show? I've forgotten which radio show that is. Yeah, of course. Absolutely. I mean, this is, you know, we're in an age where the news cycle is like not even a day. You know, it's just so however many hours. And so culture is moving so fast that by necessity, I'm not one of those people that's like, these kids in their Snapchat, like that's not what's going on. What's going on is that technology is aiding the speed of culture. And I think in some ways in a negative way, but in some ways in a positive way. And yeah, we kind of, if something isn't gripping your attention, then you have to leave it. But, you know, lately I've been talking about the phenomena of how strange it is that because there's so much content, first of all, we have these conversations. I call them streaming conversations where we're like, oh, dude, and by the way, if people listen to this again in like a couple months, this will sound so from the past. It'll sound so old. But, you know, we have these conversations right now that are like, oh my God, I just finished the second season of Ozark. It's so good. Have you seen it? No, I haven't seen that. But I started watching American Vandal. Have you heard about that? No, I haven't seen that yet. But I finally finished the O.J. Simpson documentary. Oh, the one on FX? That's so good. No, the one on ESPN. But I heard the FX one is really good. Have you seen Snowfall? No, is that on FX? I don't know. I think it's on Showtime, actually. But, you know, what are we talking about? We're not fucking saying anything to each other. We're just giving each other assignments and feeling bad that we haven't completed our assignments.
6: Right.
5: It's like the worst thing. It's so hard to connect with people. And then you don't want to delve into a show because, like, I've been afraid to start watching Better Call Saul for years because when you finally delve into something, it's such a commitment to watch an entire series. So I think we're going to see more and more series that, like Bloodline, are only two seasons, you know? Or only a single season. And that's something I'm really interested in doing right now I'm working on a show. But I got to get DC Comics to sign off on it, but it's called The Joker in Rotham City, Massachusetts. And it's kind of a small town Batman and Joker story. And, you know, that would not be more than three seasons maximum. I just don't, you know, I want to have sort of complete storyline already, you know, sort of beat it out instead of, you know, planning on something that will go 7 or 10 seasons. Like, syndication isn't a thing anymore. So the idea of pursuing 100 episodes to me is not interesting. And I left a television show that is very successful and very, very funny and was critically acclaimed.
6: And you were amazing at it. You were.
5: Thank you very much. You have low standards, Tony. We all know that. That's part of why we love listening to you. You know, I think a big part of that show was that this character kind of was a tertiary element, and the whole time people were trying to figure out why he was even in the company. And so after 4 seasons of it, I sort of got to a point where I was like, I don't really want to be the guy that, you know, first of all, I didn't want everybody to be like, Ehrlich, you're Ehrlich. You know, I would prefer they do what they're doing, which is say, hey, are you TJ Miller? I like your work, you know, instead of you're great on your show or whatever. And, you know, more importantly, I felt like the show was becoming a little bit cyclical. I had done my time with this character and it was time to move on. That's why I like doing films so much, because you do them, they're done. They don't get canceled. People see them, but that character has had what it's had. I mean, yeah, I'm in a lot of franchises. So then you're returning the character, but not until a year or 2 years later. And that makes it much easier. But, you know, that's why I improvise in my stand-up, is I think that, you know, you want to kind of keep all of these things fresh, because people so quickly tire of things or so quickly have new things that they want to watch or they need to watch to sort of be culturally tapped, like tuned in.
6: Right, right. That totally makes sense. We're talking with TJ Miller. He's going to be at the Chicago Improv this weekend.
5: This weekend!
6: The Chicago Improv is in Schaumburg.
5: Sunday, those are the hot shows. Late Show Friday and Sunday night. Those are the hot shows. Sunday night afterwards, we're going to 527 Pixels, which is like Dave and Buster's, but they couldn't get the franchise right.
6: All right, you hear it. Free tokens? Are there tokens involved in this deal?
5: I think it's all those swiping cards.
6: Oh, that's right.
5: Yep.
6: You can get those tickets at chicago.improv.com. Now, so you're an actor, you're a stand-up comic, you do improv.
5: Yeah.
6: Do you have a favorite?
5: I'm not a very good actor. I get that a lot. There's so many comedians. People even joke about it. Like, there's a Netflix character special with John Early where, you know, everybody always makes a joke like, I'm also an actor. I'm a guy who's like, I'm not really an actor. I've kind of hoodwinked Hollywood into letting me in their projects, but I'm a comedian who kind of can act naturally and enough in between the comedy and the jokes to be able to, again, have hoodwinked Hollywood into thinking that I can act. And, I'm more of a writer and a comedian, and I've been lucky to be a producer, too. Like, I have a show called Gore Burger that we've done on Comedy Central and on Warner Brothers' YouTube channel. And Gore Burger is, like, just the most insane thing of all time. But that's a show that I wrote on, that I produced, that I was the star of, in the sense that I, you know, was sort of the voice. Well, you've got to see it. It's so bizarre. I can't even explain it. But, just Google Gore Burger. but, you know, it's that. And, like, I'm a podcaster, even though that seems like something you would say 11 years ago. But, you know, those are the things that I'm really drawn to, because I am so absolutely a comedian. I don't care. I get a lot of questions of, like, well, you know, do you want to do a dramatic turn? I mean, are you looking for something to really showcase your dramatic chops? And I am not. Like, I think there are people that are much, much, much better at that stuff. And those are the people that should be doing that. for me, you know, even in a movie like Cloverfield, I want to, you know, be the comedic element of it. Like, I'm in this movie with Kristen Stewart that is coming out next year called Underwater, and it's another kind of thriller disaster film. And, you know, the reason I did that, even CAA came to me and they were like, you know, do you want to take a look at this? They want to offer you the part, but it's kind of it's not a straight up comedy. And I was like, well, let me look at it, of course, because I look at everything.
6: Right.
5: And I said, you know, I looked at it and I was like, well, this part isn't written very funny, but I understand that they're trying to make him funny. It's just he's kind of too much of a dick. Because now a lot of people are like, well, between Ehrlich and Weasel and, you know, a lot of your, you know, parts, they think I play kind of the arrogant for no reason, you know, kind of an asshole part really well.
6: The likable dick.
5: The lovable dick. Yeah. But in real life, I'm not a dick at all. I'm kind of more the lovable, supportive, caring, kind individual who's driven by the altruistic mission to give people an ephemeral escapism from the tragedy that permeates their everyday life. But, you know, I saw the part in Underwater and I said, you know, this is a guy who needs to have a stuffed animal bunny, or I actually worked with a real bunny. But, and I said, you know, there's a way for him to be funny almost in a scary way. Like, you're laughing because the tension is so high and he is so absolutely impotent and scared in this situation. And so, you know, I said, oh, yeah, I would absolutely love to do this. And at this point, I'm very lucky that if you hire me or work with me, you know that I'm going to be improvising and rewriting everything. And so I have that freedom.
6: That's awesome.
5: Yeah.
6: Awesome. When it comes to writing in general, do you write long form or do you kind of just write some key lines, you know, kind of like an outline form and then riff from there?
5: Yeah, with stand up, I work on ideas. So, I'll write something like, the last thing that made me laugh was I wrote Tomato Dick Vine Bust. And then I get up and I tell a story that is about that. Or I have an idea that is just that people say, you don't have to tell me twice. You don't have to tell me twice, man. And then I start to think about, all right, well, I like saying that after everything that people tell me because it's English and I heard it and I understood it. You know, and then I build that into saying, you don't have to tell me once. I say that when I don't want to hear something at all. And then, you know, you continue to work to build something out. But I'm definitely more of a performer than just a straight-up writer. So I slowly build out what the bit is and clarify and crystallize the wording of it through performance rather than write it and edit it and rewrite it and then take it to the stage. You know, with a script, it's like I try and put in an outline, but it's almost kind of the same way. I start with a title. So the two Sundance shorts that I did, like one of them started with just, I had the idea of the title, I'm having a difficult time killing my parents. And then we wrote the short. But yeah, exactly. See, if the concept is funny, then suddenly I kind of, or I have the idea for a first scene, like the Joker in Rotham City, Massachusetts. It was just this idea of kind of me and Jimmy O Yang, who's Jin Yang in Silicon Valley, you know, kind of, you know, me being in a Manhattan loft apartment where two Asian girls are playing Mario Kart and all these Korean guys are screaming with money in their hands, betting on who's going to win. And they're both, you know, naked prostitutes. And somebody comes over and is like, when do we get to have sex with the girls? And I'm like, that's not what we're here for. We're here to bet on Mario Kart. And then, you know, this guy gets angry and I end up beating him to death with a telephone. But the person that I'm on the phone with is called to tell me that my ex-wife has killed herself because she was ostracized from the community for something that happened at the high school where she taught. And then from there, I'm able to just write. And so when I write a script, when I'm doing that, I kind of just keep writing and sort of write and write and write and write. And then I take a while. I take a step back from it. Sometimes it's, you know, a week. With one script that I have called The Nihilist, it's like a couple of years. And then I really pay attention to the rewriting process. So I really get, and I've done this in sketch at Second City, for, you know, basically from the beginning, I've been very, very specific about the idea of just getting rid of any line, any words that you don't need, because that's so vital to comedy in general. But especially nowadays, I don't want there to be two lines in a conversation or an exchange that aren't funny or aren't completely necessary.
6: Right, aren't
5: so
6: getting you to...
5: superfluous, I've got to get rid of them, yeah.
6: Right, if it's not steering the scene, there's no point in it then. That's...
5: Right.
6: I'm going to look at my stand-up. Maybe I can hate my stand-up less if I if I do some of that.
5: Well, I find that it never... You're never upset if you go faster and have less words. And the thing that I'm doing is my tour right now is called Touring in Perpetuity. And, you know, it used to be called the New Nonsense Tour because that'll be the name of my special. But, you know, I'm touring every single weekend. I spend 4 days of every week on the road. And then when I'm in Manhattan, I do between 2 and 5 sets a night. And I do that 7 nights. So I do comedy 7 nights a week. And
6: when you were in Chicago, years ago, I'm thinking, man, I was really new in comedy. So 2010, maybe? Is that about when you were in Chicago? You were.
5: Yeah, I left in 2007.
6: Oh, 2007.
5: So I kept coming back.
6: Okay. It was you and Hannibal Buress was on stage everywhere every night. Like,
5: yeah, I mean, you're absolutely right. And I bring that up. Nick Vatterott was also one of the guys who was doing that. But Hannibal was somebody that I would, you know, everybody else would finish the comedy open mic, and then Hannibal and I would go and perform at a music open mic where it was just like dudes with their guitar doing John Mayer covers and like 5 drunk people in the audience. And we would go and do a set. And Hannibal is a guy like me who, sorry, I'm backing up my gigantic van that I always do my interviews in. Apologies. Hannibal and I are guys that are totally fine bombing. And from being on the road as much as I am, sorry, I just got to get in between these two cars.
6: No, you're fine.
5: You know, Hannibal and I are guys that are fine bombing. We're sort of okay with going up and not doing well if we learn something or if the audience has an experience. And then I've learned by touring in perpetuity that I, you know, if an audience is very difficult, for instance, I had an audience on a Thursday night in Phoenix, Arizona, and they weren't a bad audience. They just weren't really laughing that much. And if you didn't move at hyperspeed, then you were going to lose them. And so what you begin to find as you tour and become a comedian that performs all over the country and the world, you really have to move quickly sometimes. And so that requires just losing any extraneous material. And I don't like to be a guy who's up there and kind of, oh, and here we go. And then the next thing, I don't want to have that energy necessarily.
6: Right.
5: I take time because I have material that's about death and suicide and morality being relative and cats. And so I sort of have to take time sometimes to let everything breathe, but I also need to be able to move at a speed that is just breakneck, you know?
6: Right. I kind of feel like the comics that talk super quick to get to the next joke, get to the next bit, you lose that I'm just up here telling you stories. You know, it looks too laid out where...
5: And you shouldn't be rushing. I mean, you don't want to rush the audience through a show. They don't want to be rushed through a show, but you need to move at a pace that is appropriate for the audience that's in front of you.
6: Right.
5: And the only way to learn that is, I mean, that's part of why I moved to New York also, is I can do 6 sets in a night there on a weekday if I really plan it out. I can on a weekend, which I don't, I'm never in Manhattan on a weekend. But if I am, I can do 10 or 12 sets in one night because I can start at 5 and end at 2:30 a.m. And, you know, I'm the type of person who does that. I am not a guy who's like, ugh, I don't want to perform. I just want to stay home and watch television. That's just not interesting to me at all.
6: Right.
5: And then I have a dope-ass wife who understands that and is also a mixed media artist, and so she's working every single moment of the day in her own right. And yeah, that's sort of how I've become good. So I really am of the school of like quantity over quality, in the sense that you want to get those 10,000 hours and just the more reps that you do. I mean, I am living proof that you don't have to be that talented to be incredibly successful. Because I've got a lot of friends and a lot of people around me that are much funnier than I am and much more talented, but I am a person who works much harder than them. So I always look at these people that are upset that they didn't or that they don't have more success or they didn't get farther than they thought they should have or whatever it is, and I always point to their work ethic. I always am like, all you have to do is work harder than anyone around you. If, you know, people say to me, you know, all the time, everybody always asks, like, well, what's the secret? What do you do? How do you, you know, do you have advice for people? It is just work. It is just work harder than anyone else around you, and you are guaranteed to succeed.
6: We have a pretty strong base of stand-up comics that listen to this show, so I always ask.
5: Well, hello to every single one of you.
6: So I always try to ask, you know, if people have any advice, and I kind of stopped asking that question because the best comics I talk to, the biggest stars out there, they all say just get on stage every chance you can, and that's what you're saying just yeah. You got to just keep doing it.
5: It's that, and don't be Hari Kondabalu or Cameron Esposito. I think you need to be working as hard as you possibly can and doing shows in places that are really hard. I mean, I talked to this guy, John Sutton, in New York a couple nights ago, and, you know, I said, I actually like doing hard rooms. That's why I'm ahead, and I do the Village Lantern, the Greenwich Village Comedy Club, Broadway Comedy Club, LOL Comedy Club. These are not the Comedy Cellar. These are not Gotham or the Comic Strip Live or Stand Up New York.
6: Right,
5: these
6: where everything's really set up perfect and there's no distractions.
5: Yeah, these are really, and the Village Lantern people have not paid for the show, so they are not invested in it. You have, and a lot of them are foreign or tourists or people from the neighborhood who are so drunk and they don't want to go home, but they're, you know, their friends did. And so, you know, I actually gravitate towards performance environments like that because you can't help but not get better. And this comic, Mr. Sutton, was sort of like, yeah, that's the only way to grow, those really difficult rooms. So, you know, I believe in that kind of that level of work ethic and also exposing yourself to and leaning into difficult performance situations. That's the way you're going to get really good. And I mean, everybody knows that. I mean,
6: Louis
5: said that you need to throw out your material after a year, and you need to, you know, I talked to him once and he said, look, if you knew that you were going to go to jail if you didn't get rid of your material after a year, would you go to jail or would you just figure out a way to write a new hour? And then also that you have to be on the road and do clubs that, I mean, Patton Oswalt was one of the first people that was like, let me do rock clubs that are not even set up to do comedy. Like when I saw David Cross, everybody was standing up instead of sitting down, which I don't think is a good idea. But, you know, everybody who's really, really, really good kind of was open to doing comedy in ways and at places that are not traditional or are incredibly difficult.
6: So you don't worry that someone that, you know, loves you or is a fan but maybe, you know, new to you is going to see you live in a difficult place where there are distractions and your set isn't as good as it would be at the Chicago Improv or at the Cellar, where everything's perfect. You don't worry that you're gonna lose that fan if it's not perfect?
5: Well, first of all, to do the volume of comedy that I do, to do the amount of sets that I do, I can't always have it set up like the Chicago Improv or like Comic Strip Live. So I have to be a person that, you know, does everything. You know, if I'm going to do six sets, then three of those are going to be at the Village Lantern. So that's just the way that it's going to be.
6: Okay.
5: And then, you know, in addition to that, I don't, you know, the other thing that I try and do is I'm talking about some stuff that's pretty substantial, and ideally my stand-up is, you know, and it is very, very different from anything else that they're going to see. So, you know, I think, okay, well, maybe they didn't see the best show of all time, but first of all, they haven't seen my other shows, so this was the one show that they saw of me. And they'll see me again in months or a year. And second of all, you know, I hope that they walk away from it being like, wow, that was really different than what I expected to be or other comedians that I've seen. And that's a lot of the feedback that I get. And, you know, a lot of my comedy has philosophy in it now. And so a lot of people, you know, come to me after a show and they're like, they say things like, I really like your values. Or I thought the philosophy stuff was really cool. And that's the thing that I'm providing, that even in a difficult situation where traditionally you would see it as sort of bombing a set or having a really rough set, you know, I still have people saying like, that was a valuable experience, or I really enjoyed that show.
6: Right. Cool.
5: You know, or you're really bad at the slide trombone. Stuff like that.
6: Right. Back to it all goes back to the slide trombone, doesn't it?
5: Yeah. It does right now, man. Mm. I only have one joke in my act that uses the slide trombone, and it is a closer, and it is my only political joke. But, you know, part of the comedy of that, because I'm big into the idea of the comedy bleeding into the reality and the reality bleeding into the comedy. So part of what makes me laugh about that is that I travel all over the United States. Excuse me, I have to park a second gigantic bus. You know, it makes me laugh that I go through airports and travel all over the country carrying a slide trombone for something that literally lasts 30 to 45 seconds.
6: Maybe you should put that in your writer.
5: That one kind of makes me laugh. Yeah, it makes me laugh the idea that and don't think I'm not going to keep backing up this gigantic van, okay? you know, it makes me laugh that I have, you know, this slide trombone for no reason. It makes me laugh that I juggle in my act and I'm eating whole oranges. It makes me laugh. Also to do things that I only do, you know, at the Chicago Improv, I'm really interested in finishing, you know, Italian beef sandwiches. I'm either going to eat two in under a minute or challenge an audience member to eat a whole Italian beef sandwich faster than me. And a big part of that is that it's site specific, you know, that I'm not going to go and do that in Spokane, Washington.
6: Oh, yeah. Doesn't make any sense. But in Chicago, it makes total sense.
5: I know. Chicago, when I talk about what I like about Chicago, it is so much about food. I mean, you know, I gain weight for parts and I cut weight for parts. And gaining weight is so fun. And I always say I try and stop in Chicago, or I straight up get them to ship Lou Malnati's deep dish pizza to me. Because when you gain weight for a roll, you replace water with beer and you need to fall asleep every night eating pizza. You know, and deep dish, of course, is the best pizza outside of New York City. So, you know, to me, I like to be specific to where I am. And in Chicago, it's a very food specific town. So my act is going to have food related stuff in it. And, you know, again, that all comes back to like this show should be just about tonight and just about that audience. Even if I'm preparing for or taping a special that, you know, people are going to see in perpetuity and it will always be there, it still sort of needs to be primarily about that audience, because they're the ones that paid. The show is for them. So the show is about them. And that's, you know, that's what motivates me. And I also, you know, I'm just not a guy that kind of runs through my act like two of my favorite comedians, John Mulaney and Anthony Jeselnik. You know, those are guys that are in some ways doing the same words every single night. I am rarely doing that.
6: Right, which is, you know, like I said, I hate every joke I've ever said, and that's why, because I did that for too many years. I just did the same set every time, and it would vary very little.
5: You know,
6: I've ruined it for myself. I need to start over.
5: Well, I think in some ways you should just push yourself to do material that you know is not going to do well for a while. Because what's probably happened is you've got an arsenal of jokes that work. And so when things get dicey on stage, you go, I better, you know, go into my drug chunk or whatever.
6: Right.
5: And that, you know, then you start to slowly hate talking about marijuana and alcohol. Which is kind of what I'm starting to feel right now. Some of that stuff is my least favorite stuff. And then I have, like, honestly, because Kate wants to have, you know, because we have two cats, because Kate loves cats, I do a solid 10 minutes on cats. And I've slowly started to drop certain stuff in that chunk because I'm like, this gets a laugh, but I don't love telling it. And, you know, I could stand to move through this more quickly and then do a chunk on wordplay or continue to build out my sort of death anxiety material, you know?
6: Right. We are talking with TJ Miller. He's at the Chicago Improv. Still got tickets for Late Show Friday, is that correct?
5: Yeah, Late Show Friday and Sunday. Those are the ones to see. Those are the fun ones.
6: Those are the fun
5: late
6: ones.
5: Friday, everybody's too drunk to see, and Sunday is the last show of the weekend, so that always gets fucking insane.
6: Right.
5: Yeah, so come and see the shows that are really out there.
6: You can get tickets at chicago.improv.com or go to chicagoscomedyscene.com and click on the link. TJ, man, I've had so
5: much... And go to chicagocomedyscene.com just for fun. Just because it's the Tony Carr way.
6: Holy cow. I got an endorsement by TJ Miller. I'm having a good day.
5: You better believe it. From the star of the Emoji Movie.
6: TJ.
5: Yeah, and that's an example. I did that movie in part because it made me laugh, the idea of doing it. Just like that's the reason I did Yogi Bear 3D. You know, that's the other thing I encourage people to do is, like, if you're a comedian, and even if you're not, try and inject comedy into your real life. Like try and be a person that is trying to make every day funnier than the last. And don't take any of this seriously. I mean, there's a lot of nihilism, right? Well, it's really absurdism, which is nihilism with a smile. But there's a lot of nihilism in my stand-up right now. And the person that I look to who's doing that the best right now is Norm Macdonald. And I just, you know, for me, I really try very hard every day to remind myself of the meaninglessness of it all and how freeing that is and how we shouldn't be taking any of this seriously because it's so absurd living in a post-religious, post-meaning society where culture moves at a breakneck speed. You know, you really should be focusing on not taking this seriously and leaning into and embracing the nonsense of this existence. And, you know, that's what everybody loves about comedy. And as a comedian, you should be, you know, paying extra special attention to that. But as a civilian, you should just be trying to have fun and make every day as funny as possible because that's kind of the most human thing is the comedy of it all. You know, that's the thing that we have. That's the one weapon we have that no other animals have. And my good God, do we need it? Because we have evolved far enough to ask questions that we can't answer and to be conscious in a way that we are afraid of death. And we really shouldn't be. Because as I talk about in my act right now, and I do not do this on radio shows, but I'm going to do it now because it's Chicago and I got love for the 312 and for the T to the car. And that is that, you know, I talk about how, like, what is better than sleep? You know, people say sex. I'm always like, well, what do you do right after sex? You sleep. And then some guys yell out, well, I have sex again. And I'm like, okay, what do you do after that? And then some guys are like, I have sex again. I'm like, no, you don't. Because even then, even after three times, the guys are like, please stop, please. And so I think the best thing about life in some ways is sleep. But no, wait, I found out there's one thing that's better, which is when you're right about to go to sleep, you're just about to go to sleep, and you remember, oh, my God, I don't have to work tomorrow. That is, like, the best feeling in the world, right? Isn't that the
6: right,
5: best feeling
6: yeah.
5: in the world?
6: Yeah.
5: That's what death is.
6: Yeah.
5: And, you know, and so I say that. You know, death is the greatest, longest sleep without nightmares where you don't have to work tomorrow. And, you know, there's stuff in my act that is about the idea of living in a post-religious, post-meaning society, and how do we almost make comedy and the comedy of it all a new religion. And, you know, so that's pretty lofty stuff, but I figure it's a pretty good, you know, cause to chase. And it's, you know, the most noble thing a person can do is make other people laugh, both as a comedian and as a human being, as a father, as a, you know, as a school teacher, as a coworker, as a boss, as an employee, as anyone, you should be laughing about the whole thing and ideally making other people laugh as well.
6: Nice. All right. So please forgive the douchiness of this question. Okay. But I think it's appropriate talking to you.
5: I'm not going to forgive it. But I am going to love the douchiness of it.
6: Do you consider stand-up comics, or do you consider yourself a modern-day philosopher?
5: Yeah. I mean, I've been saying that for a while. I was one of the, you know, I'm one of the people that definitely, Pete Holmes is another person like this, but I'm one of the people that was saying that comedians are actually the closest thing that we have to philosophers. So they are the modern day philosophers. And I think that the way that, you know, the human condition is now, people actually look to comedians for their philosophy, because if you don't deliver it with the entertainment component and also with, you know, a chortle, a guffaw, a giggle, or a full on laugh, then people aren't really going to want to, you know, ingest it and sort of take it in, because, you know, if we're not laughing about this stuff, it's so fucking heavy. Like, I really believe that tragedy permeates everyday life, and we're kind of surrounded by so much sadness. And so you've got to have a comedic component if you're really going to talk about the heavy, heavy, real shit, you know? And, you know, for better or for worse, I've read all of, yeah. And I have to get this van where it needs to be, which is in between the two other very large vans that I just parked.
6: All right, I got to ask, so, have you been driving around this whole time, or this whole time you've been trying to park?
5: I've just been parking. I stopped driving years ago because I have a brain condition. I had an AVM removed in 2010. I actually may have died in 2010. All of this is an extended sort of dream sequence that happens as I slowly die. Time, you know, I talk about time theory in my act, so time is elastic in those last moments of your life, so you can feel like you live in another entire life in the final minutes of your death. But, you know, yeah, I quit driving, and now I'm just parking CDL graded vehicle. But yeah, I mean, I think absolutely, and it is not a douchey question. It is unfortunately kind of a douchey truth that if you're going to do philosophy now, it's a waste of time to do it in the academic circle. If you want to do real, like, pop psychology and pop philosophy, then you need to be doing it as a comedian. And that's, you know, that's a lot of what I'm doing now. It's sort of becoming a thought leader, ideally, that gets you to think of things in a comedic way. My symbol or my insignia or whatever is a jester's eye. And that is the idea. It's an eye with a jester hat on it. And it's the idea that everything should be seen through a jester's eye. And that I am a clown. I'm a trained clown, and I do a lot of clown work. But a jester is someone who is, you know, keenly observing the comedy of it all and philosophically laughing at existence and everything that comes with it, including, you know, parking gigantic vans. And you know, that to me, that's something that you have to do to get through life. If you don't have religion and you understand that

0: Yeah, I apologize to anybody who's on mushrooms right now. I have just fucked up your trip.
1: Yeah, I feel like I should have smoked pot. Right
0: Yeah,
1: before you,
0: yeah, yep,
1: yeah,
0: yep.
1: right
0: But I
1: before the
0: gotta
1: douchey
0: say,
1: question, I should have smoked pot.
0: if you smoke the right amount of marijuana and you've listened to this particular episode of your show, then I think you've put two and two together,
1: Right, right.
0: and it equals 3.5.
1: We are talking with TJ Miller. I've had the best time. He's going to be at the Chicago Improv. There's still tickets for the late show on Friday night and the Sunday night show. Get those tickets. They're going to go quick. Chicago.improv.com or Chicago's Comedy Scene. Just click on the link.
0: Yeah,
1: TJ.
0: come and see me live. I mean, you know, everybody, your listeners, a lot of you have seen me in film and television and on the internet, worldwide webs. But like, you know, come and see a live performance. That's really what I do best, and it's also the thing that I love doing the most. But more than anything, it's the most vital kind of comedy that you can take in right now, because the live performance is the thing that reminds you that you're alive.
1: You know, anybody that hasn't been to a live stand-up show and they've seen it on HBO or Netflix or whatever, and they think that's stand-up, it's not the same. There's an
0: No, it's
1: energy.
0: definitely
1: There's
0: not the same.
1: an energy of experiencing it with hundreds of other people. There just is.
0: Yes, absolutely. And look, I love my Comedy Central special, No Real Reason, and I love the HBO special, Meticulously Ridiculous. Mostly because I named it something that's really hard to pronounce, but you know, I really, really enjoy, you know, me myself. I enjoy going and watching comedy. So I'm so crazy about comedy that if I'm not doing it, I'm often watching it. So I'll do like three or four sets, and then we bought a house in Manhattan that is like a few blocks away from the Comedy Cellar because at the end of the night, oftentimes I go into the Village Underground Comedy Cellar room and just watch whoever else is doing comedy because I'm as much of a fan and I feel it's just as necessary for me to watch comedy and see comedy, especially in the live arena, as I think that it's necessary to perform it. So
1: Right.
0: yeah, you're absolutely right. I mean, go and see a live show. I mean,
1: Yeah.
0: that's what makes comedy the great. That and jazz are the great American art form. And I don't know that much about jazz. I'm not pretending to be cultured. Kate is definitely the cultured one in the relationship. I'm the guy that did the Emoji movie, but those are the two original American art forms, and it's because they are improvisational by nature, and they live and exist in the live environment, in the live setting.
1: All right, people, you hear that? Get to the show. Get to the show and
0: Get
1: also
0: to the show, you guys, and have some deep dish pizza on the way.
1: and catch a jazz show next week.
0: Yes, and watch a jazz show next week, and then just relax and watch a fire. That's what I've been doing lately also is that we have two fireplaces in our home, and I've just been, maybe it's because we're living in the darkest time in the history of America, but I have been lighting fires and just sitting in front of a fire, watching a fire and thinking, because that was human beings' entertainment for most of the human existence. So go see a live comedy show, eat an Italian beef sandwich, and then just sit in front of a fire and have a 1,000-yard stare and think, this is only going to happen once, so I better have as much fun and make it as funny as possible.
1: Oh, great advice, great advice. TJ, thank you so much for doing the show.
0: Thank
1: Anytime
0: you, man.
1: you want to come back on, man. I would love to continue this another time for sure. So if you ever have
0: I
1: something going on.
0: absolutely will. And let's you and I go shopping at a Baby Gap or a Child's Gap, a Children's Gap,
1: Yeah,
0: together
1: we
0: soon.
1: should do that. We should do that. Hey,
0: I'm
1: before
0: going
1: I
0: to
1: let
0: wear two pairs of Children's Gap jeans on my arm.
1: Yeah, my kids find that joke funny 'cause one of the lines is that I'm gonna get their hand-me-downs, and my kids are like, "Nope, I'm
0: Yes,
1: not giving it up. I'm keeping my stuff."
0: yes.
1: So my kids are
0: You get
1: funnier
0: the
1: than I
0: good,
1: am.
0: yeah. If you get the good, you get the good stuff. You don't even want to give it away to your father. Yeah, absolutely. And
1: Hey.
0: also, I like denim water wings. So I'm a sucker for wearing jeans on my arms.

0: TJ, before I let you go, would you mind giving me a liner for the station?
1: Okay. You're listening to Tony Carr. This is Chicago Comedy Scene, and I am TJ Miller. And if you listen to this episode, then you heard me back up three large vans. You're listening to Chicago Comedy Scene with Tony Carr. I am TJ Miller from Transformers 4, Deadpool 2, but most importantly, Yogi Bear 3D. Come and see a live stand-up comedy show.
0: TJ, thank you so much.
1: Dope, dude. So good talking to you. And thank you for inviting me on the show. I will take you up on that offer. Absolutely. I'd love to come on again.
0: Okay, yeah, man. And again, thank you so much. I honestly expected to talk to you for like 10 minutes, you know.
1: And
0: Usually,
1: here we are having talked for 57 minutes and 24 seconds. I love it.
0: which is crazy. So,
1: I love
0: I
1: it.
0: hope I didn't overstay my welcome, but I
1: No,
0: could.
1: I love nothing more than talking about comedy.
0: Cool, man. Enjoy Chicago. Get some good food while you're here.
1: Okay,
0: Are
1: you're
0: you
1: listening to
0: backing up
1: Chicago
0: again?
1: Comedy. What's up?
0: Are you backing up again?
1: I'm backing up again. You're listening to Tony Carr in Chicago Comedy Scene. I'm backing up a very large fan, and I love talking about comedy.
0: All
1: I
0: right,
1: love talking
0: TJ.
1: about comedy, and I love backing up vehicles that you have to have a CDL driver's license to operate. There we go. I just
0: Right,
1: sparked.
0: buddy. I'll see you later. Thank
1: All
0: you.
1: right.
0: Bye.
1: Talk to you soon. Bye.
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5: All right, welcome back. I think we got our things all situated here. We're Steve and Tony back
4: Titus.
5: with you. And we have Titus. Welcome to the program, Titus. Good morning.
4: Good morning. How's things, man?
5: Oh, things are good. Things are good. We welcome Titus to the program. Steve Tui, Tony Carr with you. Titus, we are making mornings great again. That's what we're doing here.
4: Oh man, it's good. I'm doing at the show this week at the Schaumburg Improv. I'm doing Some Are Born with a Defect, but I'm starting to break in new stuff. So this one's I've done a political show, I've done a personal show, I've done like seven specials, and this one's going to be hard to write. This one's a little different. This is people I've never seen people more fired up or uninformed in my life. So it's going to be a fun one.
5: Well, I mean, and that's what we were just talking about earlier this morning. We're like, at some point, someone's going to have to pull Donald to the side and go, "All right, listen, you're saying a lot of stuff, and some of these people are really believing you. You got to watch it."
4: Yeah, right.
5: They're really
4: Well,
5: believing.
4: it's weird. I sent out last night. Do you remember when only comedians and vampires tweeted at 3 a.m.? Now our president didn't. Like, it's crazy. We're living in a crazy time. But, you know, the good news is when we're all roaming the wastelands trying to get fuel and killing each other over water, we'll know whose fault it was.
5: Well, that'll be good. At least we'll know. And we'll all be wearing our Make America Great Again hats. We'll all be very excited about it. Well, you know, oh.
4: Our Made in China, Make America
5: Yes.
4: Great Again hat.
5: Oh, we're talking with Titus. He's going to be out of the Improv in Schaumburg. Go ahead.
4: And all you can do now is just, you know, just ride it out, see what happens. I think it's going to be until the bombs drop, it's going to be a fun time for comedians. That's all I'm saying.
6: Right. Hey, Titus.
4: You guys, yeah, go ahead.
5: He's like, yeah, all right, okay. Hey.
6: Yeah,
5: no,
6: I don't even
5: no,
6: want to think
5: no,
6: about it.
5: No bombs? No, no.
4: No, I'm just joking. But some people, I think, here's the thing. I'm joking, but because it's actually that guy, people think that's possible. It's totally possible.
5: That's the weirdest thing, though. Everything is possible. I mean, we were joking a couple of years ago about Arnold Schwarzenegger, you know, throwing people off television saying hasta la vista, baby, and Trump being president. And now both are happening. Like, it's really happening.
4: Yeah. So if you come to the show, there's a whole the show I'll be doing. If you're a parent, it's therapy. If you don't have kids, it's 90 minutes of birth control. And then I'll be throwing in some new stuff. You know, this is going to be a fun one. And I got a new movie coming out this next year. In 2017, we filmed Special Unit in March, and we just got the movie finished. And Everlast is doing music for it, and Billy Gardell's in it. The whole premise of the movie is due to the Fairness and Disabilities Act, the LAPD has to hire 4 handicapped undercover detectives, and I play Nick Nolte's mugshot. And that's actually finished now, so it'll be coming out next year.
5: That's fantastic.
4: Yeah, it's wrong.
5: Oh my God, that's fantastic, and Billy Gardell is a lot of fun. We've had him on the program too. He's a blast.
4: Billy is in this movie. He plays a character like he's 3 seconds from aneurysm the whole time. It's the funniest. We've edited it. And I've watched it 1,000 times. Every time Billy's funny.
5: By the way, that's going to be the name of my new band. 5 seconds from aneurysm.
4: Yeah,
5: I think that's a great band name.
6: It's hey, Titus.
4: But Peter Farrelly got involved in the movie, of all people. Peter Farrelly, because we use a lot of disabled actors, and he uses it in movies. So Peter Farrelly goes, can I give you notes on the script? I don't know Peter Farrelly. I'm like, of course, you're Peter Farrelly. Gives me notes. The guy blowtorched 80 pages of the script. I had to rewrite like 80 pages. So thanks, Peter Farrelly.
5: Yeah, that's not notes. Wait a minute. I thought you were just going to say, hey, why don't you do this?
4: You're right. But it was, you know, here I did something I never did before. It's like, you know, in the past when the executive gives me notes, you know, and when show business, when you're in like TV, whatever, they have these guys that come in who've never written a script, never performed. Mm-hmm. Then they go, here's what we want you to change. And you have to do it. But Peter Farrelly, who's written some of the funniest movies in the last 3 decades, I was like, okay, I'm going to do everything. And because I took his notes, the movie came out so much better.
5: That's awesome.
4: Yep, it is awesome. It is. I got really lucky. But so the show this week, come to the Improv. I'll be kicking butt. It's going to be really funny. And there'll be some surprises with the new material that's probably going to piss half the people off. But that's okay. I'm okay with that.
6: Hey, Titus, I'm a giant fan of your podcast. As I listen to it, though, I always find myself wondering, you do a lot of political stuff on the podcast, and then you go to the middle of the country and tell fun, happy jokes. You know, your story, they're all personal stories. You get a lot of unwanted feedback on your on your political views.
4: You know, here's the thing with comedy, man. As long as you're on the right side of it, as long as you're on the right side of whatever, because even people, listen, here's the thing. And John Stewart, I think, said it best about our country right now. He said that you can say what you want. You can't, if you're mad that they're lumping Muslims into one group, then you can't lump Trump supporters into one group. You can't say all Trump supporters are racist or all Trump supporters are this. You know, and they're not. I mean, I travel this country. I love every right and left. Doesn't matter. My uncle is so Carl. He's ex-Navy SEAL. He is so Carl right wing. He called me on the day of the election, was like, ha, ha, ha. He like to call it to mock me. And I just laughed. I think the only time it gets bad is when people tell, like that dude on the Delta flight. That guy, like me and that guy, if I was on that flight, that video would have been a lot different because it would have been me and the guy duking it in the aisle. Just because, not because he supported Trump, but because he was just being a jerk. You know, I hate bullies. So I think if you come up from the right thing, you can get away with anything in comedy. You just, and that's the challenge of this new show. I think I'm doing because I did 5th annual End of the World Tour in 2007. I'm doing 6th annual End of the World Tour now. And based on this whole thing that happened with the election. And, you know, and by the way, Democrats are just as screwed up. They're just as screwed up. You know, so I think we're fine. You just got to be careful. You're right. Yeah. In this day and age, in this thing, you know, look, I'm going to do the comedy. I'm just going to wear a bulletproof vest. There you go.
5: Well, it's going to be, as you said, it's going to be different. It's going to be a fun, fun weekend out at the Improv in Schaumburg, chicago.improv.com. Titus is going to be out there. Get your tickets. Titus, I know you got just tons of press that you're doing this morning to talk with everybody. We appreciate you taking time to jump on with us. Always a lot of fun to chat with you. Before we let you move on, do you mind giving us a liner real quick for the program?
4: Not at all. What do you want me to say?
5: It's Steve Tuohy and Tony Carr. And if you could give us a Making Mornings Great Again, that would be fantastic.
4: Everybody, it's Christopher Titus. You're listening to Steve, Tui, and Tony Carr. For God's sakes, let's make comedy great again. Is that right?
5: That's perfect. That's perfect. Thank you. Thank you so much. Have yourself a blast this weekend. Welcome back to Chicago.
4: Guys, thanks for the help. I really appreciate it. Talk to you, man. Bye.
5: Take care.
6: No
5: Bye-bye.
6: Problem. Take care, Titus.
5: There he is. Titus back in Chicago, having some fun, doing his thing, and just having fun. It's what he does. It's what he does, and he's making comedy great again.
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5: 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Steve Tui, Tony Carr with you here, enjoying our day. 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Aries, how are you this morning?
8: I'm good, man. How you doing?
5: Good, good. Aries is going to be at the Chicago Improv in Schaumburg this weekend. You can go to Chicago.Improv.com for tickets. You've spent some time, obviously, doing sketch comedy and doing stand-up. Stock question, what's harder? I know it's a different set of skills, but what's harder and what do you prefer?
8: They're both hard in their own right, but, you know, I kind of liken everything to sports. One is more of a team game, and the other one's more like boxing. You know, stand up, you're all by yourself when you go out there and step on out on that stage. And sketch comedy, you know, you're with an ensemble, which is kind of cool because it's like, you know, if you got the right castmates, aka teammates around you, it's nice to feed off each other and make magic. So I love them both, but if you're an ego person, which most of us are, stand up feeds the soul better.
5: Well, it's funny because I've done radio, talk radio, where I've been with a partner, and I've done it where I've been solo, and same with stand-up. Stand-up, it's funny because nobody can get in your way. So it's not just an ego thing. There is that. There's the idea of you and a microphone, and I'm going to make these people laugh on my own. But
8: exactly.
5: But there's nights when, you know, when you just got into a town, you know, you just flew in or you just drove in the early days, you're beat, and 20 minutes later you're on stage and you better make these 300 people laugh. Where improv, you've got some people, you know, you can lean on some folks.
8: Absolutely. You know, and you know, I never really came from a sketch comedy background, like an Acme theater or Groundlings or Second City. But I would imagine any live performance, there'll be nights where you feel like, you know, feel like dialing it in. But like you just said, you're absolutely right. Sometimes you can lean on somebody that's a stronger performer. But if it's really true to your soul and it's in your veins, you don't want to lean on anything. You always want to come out and kick ass.
5: Yeah, no, I know what you mean. I think back there was a night where I was in somewhere in the middle of Iowa, and I woke up that morning with a horrendous flu. Like, I mean, I had like a 100-degree temperature. And I remember it was the dead of winter, sitting in my car until the MC waved at me from the window to come in. They were just going to bring me up. And I walked in. I don't remember a word I said, but everybody said I killed. But I was dying on stage. I thought I was at death's door. In my mind, I was doing setups for one joke and a punchline for another. I didn't know what I was doing.
8: Yeah, you were Michael Jordan with the flu game.
5: Yeah, except I didn't know what I was doing, and I was nowhere near Michael Jordan as a comic. But we're talking with Aries Spears, Chicago comedian, going to be here at the Improv. You can go to Chicago.Improv.com for tickets, or you can find the link if you go to Chicago'sComedyScene.com. So you said you came from a stand-up background, and I thought I saw something earlier today when I was doing some research. 15 or 16, the first time you did stand-up, is that right?
8: Yeah, I started at 14, and I made my debut on HBO's Def Comedy Jam when I was 16, and then the following year I did Showtime at the Apollo when I was 17. So, you know, I got a pretty early start, man. I always looked up to Eddie Murphy, and I had read somewhere that he had started at 14 years old, and that kind of served as fuel and inspiration for me to do it.
5: I'm just going to ask point blank, how the hell did you do that?
8: Well, you know, at that time, man, I just mainly did impressions. So I would go on stage and do, you know, a couple of impressions of celebrities doing commercials. And, you know, that worked out pretty well for me. So that kind of gave me the confidence I needed from there. And I never really wanted to be like a one-trick pony. I didn't want to be known as the guy, even though people know me for my impressions, I didn't want to be the guy that was just known for that. So I really wanted to develop the material and get strong there. And I got to say, probably watching so much of Richard Pryor's stand-up, because that was my dad's era, that probably really helped to hone the material.
5: Yeah, for guys our age, the hero, the legend was Eddie Murphy. I mean, I remember the first time I saw Delirious, I want to say I was 7 years old, and half of the words I didn't even know, but I just knew that it was killing me. I was howling.
8: Yeah. As a matter of fact, that was really my first introduction into Eddie Murphy, because I remember the first time, that was actually our first VHS tape when we got our first VCR.
5: Yeah. I remember trying over and over again at 8, 9 years old, trying to do his drunk voice, and it's to this day, that's still my drunk voice, is the Eddie Murphy drunk voice.
8: Yeah. No, I you know, Delirious, anybody that knows comedy knows every comic, no matter how many specials they make, there's always the one that's just classic. And for Eddie, that's classic. Of course, he only made two, Delirious and Raw, but of the two, that's classic.
5: Yeah, it absolutely is. I got excited a few years back when he said he was looking at the idea of going out and doing a one-man show, and then the Oscars were coming up, and then he just kind of changed his mind, made a left turn.
8: Yeah, he's been looking at that idea since he stopped doing stand-up.
5: Doesn't everybody,
8: Doesn't everybody what?
5: Look, every time somebody gets out of stand-up, it's almost like you can't get it out of your blood. You might get a sitcom, you might get a movie, you might get a TV show, but you always end up back on the stage. There's something about it that it's like Gilligan's Island. You can't really get off.
8: Well, I mean, you know, I think the majority of, you look at the history of most comedians, they at some point or at some time or another go back to the stage, but Eddie's never done it. But I like everybody else, would be extremely curious to see what that would be like.
5: Yeah, I would love to see him come back. This week we've been talking a lot about Bill Cosby, talking about staying on stage all this time, because locally here, I'm big fans of Hannibal Buress, so we've been talking about Cosby. But Cosby still will get up there and do 20 minutes just on what's going on that day, which blows my mind. I need to have my act honed. I need to know what I'm doing, and maybe, you know, waver a little bit here and there and come back to my act. Are you more of a fly by the seat of your pants kind of guy on stage, or do you roll with your act?
8: You know, I'm a little of both. I mean, you know, I always go up there with like anything, everything in sports, I always go up there with a playbook. But you know, depending on how the audience is responding or not responding, I'm quick to call it audible.
5: Okay, now. Coming from a stand-up background, what was it like when getting thrown into Mad TV? I mean, that had to be just a whirlwind there.
8: I mean, you know, for me, I was looking forward to something along those lines. I mean, for me, my vision, again, growing up watching Eddie Murphy on SNL and being such a fan of his, I wanted to do that. I wanted to do stand-up and then go into sketch comedy and then, you know, have that go into a movie career. Only my detour has been a little different. Instead of Saturday Night Live, I went down the Mad TV road, and I'm still searching for that movie role.
5: Well, speaking of movie roles, though, I mean, in my house, as soon as I told my family that I was going to interview you, immediately they went to Jerry Maguire. I mean, I mean, they love the movie, but for me, and you know, I'm sure there's multiple things and there's different characters and everything. For me, when you get Cuba Gooding Jr.'s wife upset when he gets knocked out on the field, and you're like, I'm just keeping it real. It knocks me out every time I see it, because it's the epitome of, and we all know that guy that will just keep needling, just keep pushing no matter what.
8: Yeah, I'm that guy right now, so I know exactly what you're talking about.
5: We're talking with Ari Spears. He's going to be at the Improv in Schaumburg tonight through Sunday. Get your tickets now. It's a special event. Go to chicago.improv.com. Aries, I appreciate you taking some time out of your day and coming on with us. I'm sure it's got to be a good time to get back home to Chicago.
8: Absolutely. It's all good, brother. 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
8: 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I'm a comedian, man. It's supposed to be screwed up.
5: and just tell me, just say this is Ari Spears.
8: All right. And this is Ari Spears, baby.
5: Wonderful. Aries, thank you. I appreciate you taking the time to talk to us. Good luck this weekend.
8: No problem, brother.
5: Have a good one. Bye-bye. 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Ari Spears is going to be at the Improv in Schaumburg this weekend. 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
7: Yo, what's up? It's your boy, Sean Wayne. Chicago, and you listening to my boy Steve and Tony Carr on Chicago's Comedy Scene. You heard?
5: Ladies and gentlemen, I want to welcome to the program world-renowned comedian. He's going to be in Chicago all week long. He's going to be out at Zany's in Chicago and Rosemont. We welcome to the program Sugar Sammy. Sammy, how are you?
11: Hey, thanks so much for having me on.
5: No, we're excited to have you on. I saw that, I know you made your debut in, your comedy debut in France. Is that where you're from originally?
11: No, I'm from Montreal, Canada.
5: Okay.
11: And I started performing in English in Montreal, which is a pretty small scene of English comedy. So I started performing there, headlining there, then started touring the rest of Canada. Then, you know, the UK and Australia, South Africa. Eventually starting to do the U.S., and then I broke in France and started doing it in French in Montreal and in Quebec, and it went pretty big pretty quick, and then after that went to France, and it's been going at a pretty outrageous speed in France now, too, and back in the U.S. headlining for the next couple of weeks.
5: All right, so how does that happen? Okay, when I started in stand-up, I started in a little town in Iowa, and then I branched out to some of the other Midwest states and got booked in Chicago at Zany's, as a matter of fact, and went from there. Never would have occurred to me to, you know, try Australia or France. Or how does that even happen for you as you're an up-and-coming stand-up to go to a whole other part of the world?
11: Well, I think a lot of it happened from, you know, I mean, some planning and pure luck. you know, the fact that I grew up in Montreal and learned both languages and also spoke Hindi and Punjabi definitely opened a lot of doors, but that's nothing that I planned. It was just something that happened during my developmental year. And then the rest of the world opened up through England. Once I started headlining Canada, a lot of Canadians end up going to England, trying their luck out there. So I went there, got an agent, and as soon as it started going well in England, you know, I started getting booked in all of these other Commonwealth countries and countries that, you know, watch a lot of British TV or get a lot of British culture, and it kind of opened up doors. So a lot of these hubs open up a lot of other hubs, you know. So once I did England, it opened up a lot of English-speaking countries. And once I did France, it opened up all the French countries. So, yeah, there are all these hubs that open up when you do it. You know, when I did the Middle East, when I did Dubai, it opened up all the Middle East. At one point, I did one special in Dubai, and then it opened up, like, I did a tour of 14 countries, and people started knowing me in the Middle East. So, it's you know, a lot of it is luck and planning and just, you know, working smart and working hard.
5: I mean, this is mind-blowing. It's so funny because you're talking about it as if it's just this normal thing. Like, oh, yeah, and this is just how I did my life. I went to all these countries. I mean, it's mind-boggling that you've done all of this to this point in life and been able to perform, you know, chase your life's dream. And like you said, it does take a lot of work. It takes a lot of work, takes a lot of planning, not to mention the fact that it takes talent. You're a very funny individual. That doesn't hurt. You know, by the way, we're talking with Sugar Sammy. He's going to be out at Zany's this week. You can check him out at, you can go to sugarsammy.com/shows, or you can go to Zany's website. And he's in Chicago the 5th and the 6th, Rosemont the 7th and the 8th, if you guys want to check out and get those tickets. But the fact that you've been all over the world doing comedy, one of the things that first popped into my head is pop culture is different everywhere. Does your show change? Do you have to change the way you do things? Do you know a lot of these cultures, so you know that I mean, you know, like I said, you go to a certain town in America, you know, they might have a different way of looking at things than another town in America, another bigger town or a small town. Do you study their pop culture? Do you know, or do you just, you, this is my show, man, take it or leave it?
11: No, I do a lot. I mean, you know, I don't change who I am. So a lot of it is, you know, adapting. So a lot of it is getting to a place and going, okay, who am I? And, you know, it's also interesting to be different because, you know, a lot of these places are used to a certain type of comedian talking about a certain type of thing. So it's interesting to them to see a whole different point of view. But a lot of times you also have to do your research. Like I'll come in and I'll research the whole place and I'll be able to even riff about things that I've seen that day. And they like the outsider's point of view. Like here, I'm touring America. And I'm pretty much giving my perspective as a Canadian neighbor on what's going on in the States right now and comparing and contrasting. And that's very interesting to American audiences. And I do the same thing in France and the same thing when I go to other countries, you know? So I think it's always getting to know your audience, but also not changing who you are and explaining and building that bridge, you know? I think good comedy is all about building bridges, not walls.
5: Sure. That's a great way to put it. We're talking with Sugar Sammy. You can go to sugarsammy.com to check out more about him. And now when you do take time to write with all this travel and all this different life experience, what's your process for writing? Do you have to discipline yourself to say, okay, I'm going to sit down and I'm going to do this writing? Does a lot of it come to you on stage and you riff off of that? How do you do a lot of your writing?
11: Well, it's a mix of both, but I got to tell you, the best advice I could give someone is when you get to a new place, whatever pops out at you, right away start writing. Capitalize on that newness, you know? Those first ideas that come to you, nothing's going to replace that. They're always the best ones. So whenever I arrive somewhere, everything that I notice, because it's new, becomes part of my writing process, and I get right down to it. Don't wait too long because things become too normal after a while. It becomes like wallpaper. You don't even notice them anymore. And that's what makes audiences go, wow, he really observed us. You know, it's like you come in and you see things that they've been taking for granted for a while. So always jump on the opportunity. Whenever you have inspiration, never know when it's going to come back. Jump on it.
5: Yeah, it's one of those things. When I was early in stand-up, a guy that I was working with that kind of took me under his wing, he kind of pointed out that when you're doing stand-up, your backyard just becomes bigger. Like I said, you know, to you, yeah. it's not that odd to visit this country again or that place again, just like it would be for a smaller touring comic to go to this state or this town again. They kind of remember, oh, yeah, that's where the store is. Oh, I remember that. Like you said, it becomes wallpaper. So that first time, everything is fresh and just blows your mind.
12: No, you're right. And not just that, you have to also, you know, when inspiration comes, you got to discipline yourself to say, okay, I'm inspired. I should focus on this right away. You get in that zone. You know, a lot of times, you know, especially early on in your career, you'll be like, I'll remember this later. I'll write about it later.
5: Mm-hmm.
12: You'll forget, and you won't even get the same passion about it later on that you did in the moment. So you got to almost stop everything you're doing and really at least, you know, put it in your phone or say it to yourself on your voice recorder. You know, you got to have that discipline of just making sure you get that down, because you never know when those golden nuggets will pop up, right?
5: Yeah, that's what I do for the radio show now. Is I do that a lot when I'm driving or something. I'll record something into the phone so that I remember it. Because back when I used to carry around a little notebook when I was first starting to stand up, I'd go back and look at my notes later on that day, and I'd go, "Baby blue Coke can. What the hell was I talking about? What?"
12: That still happens. You know what the worst part is? Sometimes you look at your notes in your phone, or things that you've been jotting down in a notebook, and you're like, if someone at airport security looks through this, they are not letting me through.
5: Yeah.
12: You know?
5: That's
12: you're like,
5: funny.
12: Someone looks at these notes, they're not letting me into the country.
5: Right.
12: No one's going to let me through. How many times would that happen? I'm like, if someone sees these notes, they're going to think I'm a serial killer.
5: Oh, that's fantastic. Like, yeah, I hope no one sees this piece of paper ever, because they're not going to understand what I'm talking about. Oh, that's fantastic. We're talking with Sugar Sammy. Visit his website, sugarsammy.com. He has toured worldwide. Some people say that. That's for real. He has been to Hong Kong, Thailand, the Philippines, China, and South Africa, New Zealand, from Canada, and now is going to be in Chicago at Zany's all this week. 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Sam, I appreciate you taking the time to jump on with us and chit-chat with us a little bit. Enjoy your stay in Chicago, and I hope that I hope you have great shows.
12: Hey, thanks so much. Thanks for taking the time to get me on.
5: Yeah, any time. Before we let you go, do you mind doing a liner for the radio station?
12: Sure.
5: Like just kind of a, you know, hey, this is Sugar Sammy, and you're listening to the station is called Chicago's Comedy Scene. 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If you could do that, that'd be great.
12: Okay, perfect. Perfect. All right, let me know when you're ready.
5: Whenever you are, because I'm just recording.
12: Okay. Hey, this is Sugar Sammy, and you're listening to Chicago's Comedy Scene.
5: Awesome. Thank you so much. I appreciate it. Have fun in Chicago.
12: Hey, thank you. Take care.
5: Bye-bye.
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5: 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Coming up in a little bit, Jerry Rocha going to join us. Actually, we'll be playing an interview that we recorded with him last night because he was doing his travel during the day today. So it worked out better for him to record last night. I made the mistake before we started recording when he said, hey, so what is this, like regular radio or internet or podcast? What is it? And I'm like, yeah, it's podcast, internet, He's like, all right, cool, so I'm good on language. And I'm like, yeah, you're fine. And he's like, I'm not going to go crazy or anything. And then he, like, went crazy or anything.
6: You sure fucking did.
5: Yeah, it's like, yeah, there you go. Tony's got it. Tony's very excited now about the swearing. He's like, let's do it. Let's just go balls out. I know. I said eat a dick yesterday, and now that's it. Now everything's wide open.
6: Eh, what are you going to do? But the interview is very funny. I'm going to be listening to it.
5: It is. So here we go. Jerry Rocha here. Chicago's comedy scene, Chicago's music scene in Tuyville. Jerry Rocha is going to be out at the Improv in Schaumburg, chicago.improv.com. Jerry, how are you?
15: I'm doing well, thank you. How are you?
5: We are good. We're good. We appreciate you taking the time to come on. Where are you originally from?
15: Dallas, Texas is my hometown, but I live in LA now.
5: Okay. Did you start comedy in Dallas?
15: I did, yeah. I started doing open mics right out of high school. Because I went to community college for like 3 weeks, and I was like, man, fuck this. This is just like high school. What am I going to learn? You know, like, I'm not going to go fix trucks, you know? So I just was like, I don't, you know what I mean? Like, I don't have the wherewithal to do that gig. So I think I'm just going to start doing open mics. So I just started doing open mics, and it was great.
5: That's funny. I went to community college for one semester, and I took English 101 and bass guitar. And I got an A in bass guitar. Yes.
15: I'm going to assume that was the smallest class there. It was like, there's four fucking strings. You don't need to go to college to learn. You know, like, anyway, this semester, we're going to slap it like funk. Okay?
5: Right.
15: We're going to slap funk. I want your thesis to be on upright versus electric. That's what we're doing. I'm bummed, dude. I would have majored in that shit. I would have fucking majored in bass guitar like a motherfucker. Oh, man.
5: Oh, yeah, it was that. And it was that in English 101, and I got a D in English 101. That was it. That was it. I quit after that. I'm done.
15: You know, the saddest thing would be like to have the teacher like tell you to leave bass. Like, look, I just don't know if bass is for you. You know, I've been going out. I just really don't know if this is where your true talents lie. I think you might need to take up something else. I'm not sure. I'm not sure bass is for you. Definitely not the xylophone. That's way more complicated. So right. We're going to steer you away from it.
5: We're talking with Jerry Rocha. He's going to be out at the Improv in Schaumburg this weekend. Check him out, chicago.improv.com, to get tickets and get all the info. Now, Jerry, it says that you started in your teens. Did you really start like getting into stand-up in your teens?
15: Yeah, well, it was literally out of high school. Like, it was right when I was done. So I was like, I graduated when I turned 18, I started doing open mics. It was the fall right after graduation. So I had a whole summer to kind of just think about, you know, how do I want to disappoint my parents? You know what I mean? And then so I decided I know what I'll do. And then, so yeah, I just started doing it. Like literally when I was 18, I started going to open mics in Dallas, and it was too much fun. Like all my other, you know, I was sitting here like, dude, okay, not to get gross, but I mean, it was nothing will top like being 18 years old, getting off stage and having some hot divorced 35-year-old chick want to fuck you. You know what I mean? You're like, oh yeah, some bitter, angry divorced chick who went to the show with her friends and got blitzed and like took you home and like, yeah, okay, yes, I will do this in a second. It was, I immediately did not regret it. It was a lot of fun.
5: This comedy thing is awesome.
15: Yeah, this is amazing. God damn. This bitter drunk chick just is fucking me. It's all right, sure. Yeah, it was nice.
5: That's fantastic. Now, I got to ask, though, because now that I'm an old man, like now I look back at 18 and I'm like, what did I possibly know? What kind of material did you have at 18? I would love to know.
15: Oh, dude, it was the worst. It was so bad. like it was, I mean, like it was almost to the point where I was like impersonating teachers, but to people who never knew the teacher. You know what I mean? So just imagine that you're in this history class, and there's this dork, you know, like it was that, you know, like it was that bad. I mean, just up there like a dipshit doing pro wrestler impersonations, just the worst shit ever. Just, oh God, it was so bad. It was really embarrassing.
6: Which made
15: that 35-year-old chick even crazier to be like, I want to. Oh, this guy kind of sounds like Macho Man Randy Savage. Sure, I'll fucking. That was, you know, like that was even way more sad if you think about it. But.
5: That's hilarious.
6: What was that scene like? You know, what's the comedy scene like in Dallas? I imagine just looking out and seeing a bunch of cowboy hats in the audience.
15: Yeah, not right. Like, no, it was actually great. It was. Here's what was interesting about it was the audiences were really good. Like Dallas, surprisingly, isn't like this redneck shithole that you would think it would be. You know, like it's got some like most of the major cities in Texas have some really cool areas. That are everybody's open minded, you know what I mean? They're cool as shit. And then they're just kind of surrounded by rednecks, you know? And so it was a great little area. I was by a mile the youngest dude. Like it was all just kind of old school road guys who were, you know, the other comics there. And so it was like, it was actually really nice because I got to learn really quick. You know, just watching these old school dudes who could just walk up and, you know, men and women who have been doing comedy at that point since like the 80s. And they were all just, I mean, they were all, because Dallas is pretty centrally located, obviously. So a lot of road comics lived there and would just travel, you know, out of Dallas. And so they were just, I mean, they were just killers, just, you know, and it was a great way to learn, you know, quickly, like, you know, just, you know, what to do and what not to do and stuff like that.
6: Did you have anybody like take you under your wing since you were that, you know, so young?
15: Sure. Yeah, I had a couple. Yeah, actually a couple there. They were great. You know, just, I mean, people that you wouldn't know, but they were just, you know, they were just consistent road dogs who were just amazing. And I was kind of like everybody's annoying kid brother. You know what I mean? So like, yeah, it was very, very fortunate that I got to meet those comics and kind of start. And they all kind of had that, like, you know, they were just like, oh, okay, this kid's not an asshole. Cool. We'll help out, you know? And so, yeah, it was really good. Like, all right, he's not a dick. All right, we'll do it.
5: That's so funny. Cause like the first guy that, like one of the first guys that helped me out, he actually said to me, he goes, hey, I figured I'd have you come over to the hotel and we'd work on stuff. Once I saw you were actually doing your own material. And in my head, I went, there's people that don't do their own material? What the hell? Like, why do you do this then?
15: That was the first thing they said. They're like, look, you can make anything funny, but don't be a dickhead and take anybody else's joke. And I'm like, okay, cool. Like, that's easy. You know,
5: right.
15: Like, that's, you know, sadly, there's still assholes who do that. But, you know, it was definitely nice to just have, you know, learn immediately the, you know, the do's and don'ts. It was really good.
5: That's awesome. Now, how about when you first decided to go to LA? How was that decision? Was it scary to leave Dallas? Were your parents like, what are you thinking?
15: Sure.
5: You know, that kind of thing.
15: Yeah, because it's like, oh fuck, all right. Because this could, you know, I don't have any family out here. You know, I don't have anyone. There was no safety net really. It was just, all right, fuck it, go out there and hope it doesn't explode in your face. And yeah, which I mean, it was definitely it definitely had that like, okay, shit, here we go. But I mean. Dude, once you do it, you know, it's like, okay, it's not that bad. You know, it's, I mean, yeah, everybody bitches about LA. It's really not as shitty as everybody says, you know? I mean, eventually, yeah, Mother Nature is going to just shake us off of it, you know? Like, you know, at some point, maybe in the middle of this interview, you know, like Mother Nature is just going to kind of shake and we're all going to be fucking in the ocean. But I mean, past that, it's fine.
5: Other than that, it's great. Yeah, that's fine. Oh, that's fantastic. Jerry Rocha is going to be out at the improv.
15: Trump's going to get a nuke before the earthquake hits anyway.
5: That's what Tony thinks, too. Tony's sure of it. He's like, yeah, we're going to war this weekend. He's like, yeah,
6: I said this weekend. Here's the thing. I predicted the first time he shot missiles off. We were watching... Trump get interviewed by some, you know, reporters, and one of them basically said, hey, what are you going to do? And I told Steve, we came on the radio that morning. I'm like, we will be at war. We will be at war within hours. And sure enough, I predicted it like right on. And I predicted this too, so I'm scared to death of my predictions.
15: Here's my Trump, my only hope with Trump is that before they get rid of him, right, we get Trump's version of the Elvis karate videos. That's all I want. I just want him in a shitty karate outfit with all of his cabinet, you know, and they're like paid to lose, right? So he's just barely getting the flag over his fucking knee, you know, but they're like flying back like he knocked the shit out of him. I'm like, oh, man, you sure got me, Brad. You know, wow, you're fucking amazing. I just want that. Just give me that. Just give me that video. And then we can get rid of him. But I at least want him to stick around long enough to record the him in a fucking karate outfit, just fucking up all of his cabinet who he's already paid to lose. Like, that's what I want more than anything. That's
6: Jerry, fantastic. You a pot smoker?
15: You know, probably not as much as I should be. Yeah,
6: that sounded like it was right out of the mind of a pot smoker.
15: Oh man, it's fucking legal here, so I'm a pothead. Like I do pot, like, you know, like my fucking great aunt does Ambien just to go to bed. Like, that's it. It's just like, I'll just have a little hit before I go to say, help me sleep. Like, that's how I do pot. It's so pathetic. But I literally just do it. I'm like, I just do pot like an old woman. Like, oh, just for bed, just to help me sleep. You know, that's all it is.
5: Oh, that's fantastic. Jerry Roach is going to be out at the Improv in Schaumburg all weekend long, starting tonight. Go check him out at chicago.improv.com for tickets. You can also check him out on Jerry Rocha, R-O-C-H-A, comedy.com, jerryrochacomedy.com, and check out his Netflix special, The Gentleman Jerry Rocha. Jerry, we appreciate you taking the time to hang out with us today.
15: Absolutely. Thank you all very much. Let's do this again. This was great. Let's do this again.
5: Absolutely.
6: Jerry, my side hurts from laughing. You're very
15: dude,
6: funny.
15: Dude, I'll pay you. That's awesome. Yeah, whenever we can do this again, I'm game. Let's do it. Thank you all very much.
5: Hey, before we wrap up, do you mind doing a liner for the program in the station?
15: Of course, yeah. What do you want me to say?
5: Just, you know, that this is Jerry Rocha, and you're listening to Steve and Tony, and it's Chicago's Comedy Scene is the station.
15: All right, cool, man. Tell me when.
5: Whenever you're ready.
15: Hey, what's up, everybody? This is Jerry Rocha, and you're leaving. Fuck, I already fucked it up. Let me try it again. All right, sorry. Can I go again?
5: Yeah, whenever.
15: Okay. Hey, everyone, this is Jerry Rocha. Yeah, that fucking Jerry Rocha, him. And you're listening to Steve and Tony on Chicago's Comedy Scene, and don't change the fucking station. Keep it here.
5: All right, Jerry, thank you so much. Have a great time in Chicago.
15: Thank you. Yeah, hope to see y'all. Take care. Thank you. Bye-bye.
5: Bye-bye. Oh, there he is, Jerry Rocha. I made the mistake of saying, whatever language, it's fine. Check him out at the Improv this weekend. We'll be back.
16: Hey, this is Bobcat Goldthwait. I'm not dead yet, and you're listening to Steve and Tony here on Chicago's Comedy Net. Is that it? Close?
5: You were close. You were close. Chicago's Comedy Scene. That's all right.
16: Chicago's Comedy Scene. You listen to Steve and Tony. I'm Bobby at Goldthwait. Back in Los Angeles, sleeping in a pool of vomit.
5: Very nice. Very nice. Bobcat, enjoy your weekend in Chicago. Thank you so much for taking the time with us this morning.
6: Thank you, Bobcat.
16: Thank you.
5: Have a good weekend. Bye-bye. We welcome into the program the always funny, the wonderful, going to be out at the Improv this whole weekend, Orny Adams. Welcome back to the program, Orny. How are you?
17: I'm great. How you doing?
5: Oh, so glad to have you back. I tell the story every time that you're on the air. You made me a hero with my kids back in the day when I came home. I didn't even know what Teen Wolf was other than Michael J. Fox. I walk in the house and I'm like, yeah, I talked to the guy, the coach from Teen Wolf today. And my kids, this is the first time I had you on. This was years ago. And the kids are like, no, you didn't. My kids didn't believe me till I went and pulled up the interview on the internet and was playing. Oh my gosh, you know, Coach, you gotta ask him about. They start going into all these plot lines. I'm like,
17: I love it. How old are your kids?
5: Well, now my kids are 13 and 17, but this was a few years back, and they were just But now that I talked to you, they're like, they assumed that we were just friends. They're like, could you text him and ask him what's going to happen? I'm like, yeah. No, he was just on the That's show. Funny. It was, yeah. All right. So right before you came on, Tony and I were just sharing the first time that our parents saw us do stand up What was that like for you the first time your parents saw you do stand-up?
18: You know, I can't even remember when that was. I do remember one time, and this wasn't the first time, but driving out to what I thought was an A room in Worcester, Massachusetts with my dad, and I had my notes all over the dashboard. I think he was in shock. He thought I should have been driving. It was an hour drive. And then it was in an Asian restaurant. And this guy had sent me to college for 4 years at a tremendous cost and debt to himself. And here I am at some Chinese, the Akua Ku in Worcester, which was a Knicks comedy stop. And I was so proud of myself that I was featuring there. It was the biggest deal ever. I'm featuring at Knicks. And my dad must have been like, what? What did I reproduce? What is this? Oh, Lord.
6: How did that go? Did it go well, at least?
18: I don't remember. You know, I was unaware. I wasn't aware enough to understand. But, yeah, probably went fine, but it didn't matter because my dad was like, what is going on here? You know.
5: Right, yeah, because that's and anybody that's ever done anything in show business knows the amount of disappointment that we've given to our parents and the amount that we actually feel in us is probably much, much more than what our parents actually feel. Like, you know, it's this conversation started with Tony mentioning to his parents that he had opened for Tammy Pescatelli and how excited he was that he was going to open for Tammy. And they're like, oh, okay, that's neat. Like, they didn't know, you know. But to comics, they're like, oh, yeah, that's really cool. That's, you know. So, yeah, it's a strange little world that we live in. So so you're touring all over the place. Last time we talked, it was the funniest thing in the world. Okay, not in the world. That's an exaggeration. But like 2 days later, I'm flipping around, and I want to say I saw your special on – it was some Canadian channel. I was like,
18: it's on a Canadian channel, and here it's on, I think, a Spanish channel. I don't know. It's every, yeah, it's, did you enjoy it?
5: I did. I loved it. I loved it. I couldn't believe it. It was like 2 days after I had you on the show. I'm like, holy crap, it's Ornie Adams. Why didn't I see this 3 days ago? So I loved it. Yeah, it's still in my DVR.
18: Well, thank you.
5: It's fantastic. Well, I've been a fan since the first time you came on the program, and this is probably about 3-4 years ago when you came to the Improv, and back when I was on a different radio station, and you came on and just I remember you just knocking us out right out of the box, just having a blast, and we were talking about, like I said, your journey through Teen Wolf and all that stuff, and I became a fan. It's wild since doing this. How I become a fan of guys even before, like, knowing their comedy, and then I seek them out and find out how incredible you guys are. You know,
18: it's awesome. You.
5: Yeah, yeah. So I love it. Now there's another special that is airing here though. This Ornie Adams Takes the Third. That's airing on a regular basis now.
18: Yeah, where's that airing?
5: Now you got me. I was looking it on your Facebook page. So now you got me. So I'm
18: anyways, people should. I encourage people to come out and see the live show.
5: Yeah,
18: which,
5: no doubt.
18: Is, you know, it's a whole new hour, and I'm up there at the Improv in Schaumburg this weekend. I'm doing two tonight and two tomorrow night. That's really the way to see comedy because, you know, I get tapes of myself all the time, and it doesn't even come close to conveying the energy that was felt in the room and what I was feeling and what the audience was feeling. So, you know, anytime you come across great on tape, that's fantastic, but there's nothing better than sitting there with your friends and just, you know, really getting into it.
5: Yeah, no doubt about it. It's live comedy is what it's all about. And like you said, it's at the Improv this weekend. How was last night?
18: Amazing. Amazing. Because I've been coming here for years. Mm-hmm. So, you know, it's, I see faces over and over again, and, you know, it's fun to bring new material. It's fun to do old material. It's a great room. It's a really this is the type of venue I would bring my parents to.
5: Yeah, this is. There's some clubs that just become like a second home for you. You're there so many times that you feel at home when you walk in. You know you're going to be comfortable. You know you're going to be good. And and the Improv is one of those places. It's such a great room to do comedy. Because there's, you know, people laugh and the idea of it's in the basement of a mall and, you know, all that. But when you get in there, you walk in and you know this is where good comedy happens.
18: Right, right.
5: Yeah, it's exactly. It's a good time. It's a good time. So, other than the improv this weekend, what are some road stories you have for us? That because you're all over the place. You'll be in a beautiful location one week, and then I look at your Facebook, and you're buried in snow the next.
18: It's a strange crazy. Life. It's you know, well, it's good to be back in America. Last 2 weeks ago, I was in North Carolina.

0: show. If not, send some of your friends.
1: Absolutely, absolutely. We'll go out and see Orny Adams this weekend out at the Improv in Schaumburg. Orny, I know you got to run because you got your next interview. Real quick, do you mind throwing out a liner for us for the program? Do you mind?
0: Yeah, what do you want me to say?
1: It's just whatever you want. It's Steve Toohey and Tony Carr.
0: Who's the first one?
1: Steve Toohey, like the number two in the letter E, and the second guy's Tony Carr.
0: Okay. And are you guys based out of Chicago?
1: Oh, yeah. Yeah, the name of the station is Chicago's Comedy Scene. So it's after we get off, it's all comics all day.
0: I like that. I like a station that supports comics. That's why I tell everybody, I like a station that supports comedy all the time. So listen to Steve Toohey and Something Carr. I forgot your name.
1: That's all right. Just say Tony Carr. Yeah, Tony Carr.
0: All right. Steve Toohey and Tony Carr. These are guys that love comedy. So listen to them.
1: Awesome. Now just say, I'm Orny Adams. I'll edit it all together.
0: This is Orny Adams.
1: Beautiful. Enjoy the rest of your stay.
0: Thanks, buddy.
1: Thanks. Have a good one.
2: Bye, Orny.
1: Bye-bye.
0: Thank you.
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4: Please welcome the very funny Kurt Brownaller.
5: Thank you. Guys, I haven't been on Instagram today. Does anybody know if the sun set? Or if anybody ate any food? I just like to keep in touch. I went into a store just down the street recently. When I walked in, the sales lady just went, "It's good to see you." And I was like, I don't know how to deal with this information at all. So I just did the only thing I thought was appropriate, and I just said, "It's been too long," and I kissed her on the mouth. I recently just moved to L.A., and so I've been driving a lot, listening to L.A. radio, and I did not know that 90% of L.A. radio is just Sublime. I had no idea. But I like it. I found that I have a favorite Sublime song. It's the song where the Sublime guy goes, "I can play a guitar like a mother effing riot," and then just slowly plink plonks on an acoustic guitar. Just plink plonk, plink plonk, plink plonk. I was like, that is a riot. If your definition of a riot is just one lone seagull trying to get a sandwich out from inside a baby grand piano. Scared and confused. I like to do stupid things to strangers because I think it helps make the world a better place. So, guys, here's three fun things you can do today to make the world a better place. One, next time you fart, just yell, "Nothing but net." It's confusing and fun to say. Two, next time you go into a cafe to read a book, right before you open your book, just look up and yell, "Y'all ready for this?" And then quietly open your book and start reading. Number three, you won't see the effects of this, but you'll know you did an awesome thing. Go to Facebook, find a stranger, go like a year back in their photos, and just like one photo. Keep them guessing for hours. Who is this? And why do they like this picture of me eating pizza? I like to do weird things like that, maybe because of the way I was raised. I don't mean to disturb you, but I now have to tell you three true facts about myself, Kurt Brownaller. Fact number one, I breastfed until I was 5 years old. Five! Deal with that! Look at me and know that's true. Five. That's some Game of Thrones shit, y'all. Specific memory of breastfeeding and watching TV and asking my mom to change a channel because I was bored. Five. I didn't know it was weird until I started telling people. But also, I'm 6'4" and I never get sick. Fact number two.

0: My best friend from ages 5 to 10 had Tourette's, and I had no idea. He moved away at age 10, and after he left, my mom was like, you know, Mike had Tourette's. I was like, what's that? She's like, watch this video. I was like, oh, somebody should have told me. Because I've just been mimicking him back to himself all the time. I thought it was our fun way of chatting with each other. I'd just be like, yeah. Okay, and then agree with him again and hit him. Third fact. I started smoking when I was 10 years old. What up, Jersey? 10. 5 years after I stopped breastfeeding, I started smoking. And the entire time in between, I was pretending like I had Tourette's. That's how you make this soup. Thank you so much, ladies and gentlemen.
1: Fantastic.
2: Thank you so much.
1: That was great.
2: Awesome. Thank you.
1: Kurt Brownlee, ladies and gentlemen.
3: Oh, my God. Funny stuff. And we have Mr. Kurt Brownlee with us. How you doing, Kurt?
4: Good, man. How you doing?
3: Good. Oh, my God. Are you funny? That was great.
4: Oh, thanks, pal.
3: Very fun, too. Like, it's a lot of comedy is a little rough or, you know, your stuff is very fun. Very fun.
4: Oh, thanks, man. I appreciate it.
3: So, Kurt's going to be at Up Comedy Club, May 9th and 10th out in Chicago. You guys that are in Chicago need to come check Kurt out. Kurt, you are one of my favorite characters on Bob's Burgers.
4: Really? Logan? You're a big fan of Logan?
3: Oh, my God. The episode that Logan almost gets his ears cut off, I've probably watched 15 times.
4: I'm happy to know there's some fans for Logan.
3: Oh, Logan's awesome. Well, you know, Logan brings out the little girl, the girl with the bunny ears. She's evil to start with, but she doubles his evil. I mean, he doubles her evil.
4: Real crazy.
3: Yeah, she's like she's his nemesis.
4: Oh, yeah.
3: Right? Yeah. Yeah, that's it's one of my kids' favorite shows, and we watch all the time, all the time.
4: Oh, very cool. I was just there today recording another episode.
3: You do a couple different characters, correct?
4: Yeah. I've been on probably like seven or eight episodes. But there's another Logan episode coming out. That'll be Logan's third episode.
3: Oh, great. I can't wait to get home and tell my kids of that. You know,
4: it's a real fun one.
3: Yeah, that's our favorite episode. It brings out all the characters are like on an upper scale in that one, in my opinion. It's really funny.
4: Yeah, no, I think it's a good one.
3: So, now, have you done other voiceover work? How did you get into Bob's Burgers?
4: That was like I'm friends, you know, I'm very good friends with Kristen and Eugene, and Larry Murphy and Ben Benjamin. So it was just I think like Lauren, the creator, would, you know, in New York go to see shows a lot, and so he just became familiar with me, and then they just started asking me to come in and do some characters.
3: Very cool, very cool. Was that when you got into comedy, was that something that you thought would ever happen? Was that one of your, you know, bucket list type things to do, or?
4: I never thought it, but I really enjoy it. It's really, really fun to do, especially the fact that you can meet so many different people just in one day, too, like going in and doing a session and playing like four or five characters. It's pretty fun.
3: When you do that, do you know the storyline, or do you just have your lines and then you watch the show and find out the whole?
4: We do on Friday. We do a read, so everybody gets together, and we all read the script, like kind of for an audience.
3: Okay.
4: And the writers use that to listen to it and see what their, you know, jokes sound like actually when they're said out loud, and then there's rewrites based on that, and then we record on Wednesday usually.
3: Oh, okay. Very cool. Yeah, I have always wondered that, you know, being a fan of The Simpsons and things of the past, I've always wondered if, like, the people who are doing the voices actually know the whole story before they watch the episode. So that's cool. I learned something today.
4: Yeah, no, they do it. And even for Bob's Burgers, they do it even. They take it one step further where they like to try and record with everyone in the room at the same time so everyone can improvise off each other.
3: Oh, that's cool. So the last step would be them actually drawing it and putting it together.
4: Yeah, exactly. Yeah, then they go and animate it, and then they edit it.
3: I know you have a popular podcast. Can you tell me a little bit about your podcast?
4: Yeah, sure. It's called The K-Hole, And it's a multi-format podcast, which means, you know, we have a bunch of different things that happen on it. One of the formats is called Get Lost, where I blindfold a comedian and put him in my car, and I drive him somewhere they've been, and then I unblindfold to kind of figure out where they are, and we explore that place. I recently took Rory Scoville to an abandoned nuclear missile silo outside of L.A., so it's the kind of stuff that happens there. And then another one's called Pet Ophelia, which is all about pets and animals. And then there's the boat show, which is all about we just improvise about boats and really knowing anything about. Let's make a lot of boats for 20 minutes.
3: but you're not a boat guy, so you just go on about boats for.
4: Yeah, no, I don't know anything about boats. None of the comedians I interview do.
3: How that's really random. That's awesome.
4: Yeah, it's really fun.
3: Oh, how did you come up with that? Is that I guess that's really taking improvising to the top level there, where you're really challenging yourself.
4: Yeah, that's fun. I mean, boats was the first one I came up, and then I kind of pitched Boat Show, Get Lost, and Pedophilia all to Nerdist, and Katie, the producer at Nerdist, was like, "Why don't you just make it a multi-format podcast?" And I was like, "I didn't even know that was a thing that I could do," and she's like, "Nobody else is doing it." I was like, perfect.
3: Yeah, I'm going to have to check that out. That's something I haven't seen yet, and I think that sounds really neat. You know, there's so many podcasts out there, but there's not that many that are really different. You know, they're all pretty
4: much.
3: So that's cool. Where can they find that?
4: That's at Nerdist.com.
3: Nerdist?
4: Nerdist, yeah.
3: Okay, Nerdist.com.
4: Chris Hardwick's channel.
3: Very cool. And I'm looking here at your IMDb. Boy, you've had a busy couple years, huh?
4: Yeah, it's been really fun.
3: Earlier today, I was reading about you did a documentary on stand-up.
4: That's by Scott Moran. He put together these great comedians and documentaries. And they're very cool. They're all online. Can't remember the name of them right now.
3: I can't remember. I'm trying to find it. Comedy on the Fringe. Comedy at the Fringe. That's what it was called. How long have you been doing stand-up?
4: Stand-up I've been doing for about 8 years, but I've been doing comedy for 15.
3: 15. Go ahead, I'm sorry.
4: I started doing improv in New York at Upright Citizens Brigade in 1998.
3: The natural transition was to take it to a one-man show, stand-up, that kind of thing?
4: Yeah, I mean, it was just, you know, I started really writing when we started my variety show, Hot Tub, which I host with Kristen Shaw. So we started that in like, it must have been 2005. And that's when I started writing, and I mainly was writing sketch for Kristen herself.
3: Okay.
4: Then about years after we really started writing stand-up for myself.
3: Oh, all right, cool. Now, in all that time, I'm sure you've worked with all kinds of different people. Is there anybody that stands out as, like, someone that when you met, you were like, wow, I'm finally working with this person or that person?
4: Yeah, I mean, like, it happens kind of all the time now, where it's just like, this is, you know, like, 13-year-old self, he was freaked and, you know, explode. I'm a really big music guy. And I opened for the Hold Steady, and that was like a big thing for my brain. I don't know if anyone else would care, but I really loved the Hold Steady. Oh. Being able to, you know, perform with them was pretty awesome.
3: Now, we were just talking about this in a different podcast. So you opened doing comedy for a band.
4: I've opened for bands a bunch.
3: A bunch? And, okay, so we were talking about this on a different show where we had three comics on, and two of them were saying that it's a terrible idea, it doesn't work. Me and the other comic were saying, anywhere there's an audience, you need to do it. So you're saying it works.
4: It's, you know, recently described kind of as a little bit like trying to put a sweater on a dog. Like, either the dog is often very confused, and either it doesn't give a shit and ignores you or tries to bite you. So that's kind of what it's like a lot, but... You know, what's the best part about opening for a band is that then you get to watch the band.
3: And that point was definitely made too. You know, that there's usually a good time following your set, good or bad. It was a good time. By the way, you just described it.
4: Also, it's like, and also it's like you're reaching a very specific audience, that is usually pretty cool.
3: All right.
4: That's, you know?
3: Yeah, that's... Yeah, I didn't even think about it like that. Yeah, you are reaching a very specific audience that, you know what, that will go to shows, obviously. If they're at a show, you know, a music show, maybe they'll come to comedy shows.
4: Yeah.
3: Now, the set we just heard was from Conan, and God, I loved it. It was really funny. Now, after you do a set like that, do you burn it? Once it's been on national TV, do you burn it, or do you keep working that set until you have another full set ready?
4: Let's see. Yeah, I've stopped doing all those jokes.
3: And now, is that because of doing it on TV, or was it just time? I mean, sometimes material just, you're tired of it yourself and you need to move on.
4: That was because it was on TV.
3: Yeah, okay. All right, well, very cool.
4: It depends. I was definitely doing, the most recent, like, longer sets I've not done any of those jokes. So I'd say that's totally phased out. Right after it came out, I still did them for a little bit because I was, writing more, but now they're totally fine.
3: Gotcha. Do you have any pre-show rituals? Are you, don't eat before a show or go out and have a great meal before a show? Do you have any superstitions, anything?
4: Not really.
3: No?
4: No, I don't have any. I'm not really superstitious in that way.
3: You're one of the few. You're one of the few. I talked to a lot of comics that, you know, they say they can't eat before shows, they're too nervous, I guess that shows you're a pro. You still get nervous? You still get nervous?
4: Do I still get nervous?
3: Yeah, you know.
4: It's not nervous, really. Maybe I'll get concerned about some aspect of it, but yeah, I wouldn't say I get nervous anymore.
3: No?
4: I mean, every once in a while, and it just depends on, sounds like, if there's a specific person watching, then I might get a little nervous, but for the most part, no.
3: Do you ever do anything edgy? Like, if there's a topic in the news that's hot, do you ever play with that, or do you stay away from that kind of stuff?
4: I don't really talk about anything in the news. Everything I talk about is personal.
3: I guess that's why I liked your set so much, because your set was very fun, you know? Your set was very fun.
4: Stand-up, right? I want it to be fun. Stand-up.
3: Yeah, you know, stand-up, I mean, you're right, stand-up should be fun, but a lot of times stand-up is making fun of so, a lot of stand-up, in my experience, is making fun of topics that aren't funny. You know, they're making light of something that's, you know, they're making it better, I guess. You know, making fun of something that is in the news, that might be tragic or whatever. Your set's not like that. Your set was very, well, like you said, it's all about you, so it's all about your personal experiences. So I think I might think of that more in my own sets. being a little more... Yeah. Well, you're going to be at Up Comedy Club, the world-famous Up Comedy Club, May 9th and 10th. I'm going to be there. I'm going to be there to watch the show, because I can't wait. Kurt, I want to thank you for being on Chicago's Comedy Scene Radio.
4: No problem. Thank you so much, man.
3: All right. Thanks a lot.
4: Bye.
3: Bye.
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7: Welcome to Tueyville, and we're excited to have on the show with us this morning, Steve Heitner. You probably know him best from Seinfeld, but man, oh man, the list of your IMDb is incredible. Yeah. Steve, good morning. How are you?
8: I'm very good. Yeah, people don't realize quite what a whore I really am.
7: Listen,
8: it's been a lot of shows.
7: Listen, I was an extra in the movie Save the Last Dance, and when I was doing stand-up at the time, it was the number one movie in America, so I would make the MC go, he's currently in the number one movie in America, Save the Last Dance.
8: That is so funny.
7: I don't care.
8: I got a buddy who always did that too. Like, he'd be doing extra work on a De Niro movie, and he's like, I just worked with De Niro last week. I'm like, no, you didn't.
9: No, you didn't. Right.
7: Absolutely. Well, we're talking with Steve Heitner because he is going to be at an Oak Park Comedy Club, a new comedy club called Comedy Plex, this weekend, tonight and tomorrow. Two shows tonight, two shows tomorrow. Exciting stuff. You can get your tickets at comedyplex.com. So we're excited to have you in Chicago. Of course, our show a little bit south of Chicago. We're on the air in Rensselaer, Indiana, which is about an hour and a half south of Chicago. So
8: I've heard of Rensselaer. Why have I heard of that? Is there a college there or something?
7: There is St. Joe's College. If you're a Bears fan, that's where the Bears were, like say during the Brian Song era with Gale Sayers and Dick Butkus and all them. So it used to be training camp here. So
8: well, I'm a New York Football Giant fan, so I have my own hell.
9: One more thing we can identify with. There we go.
7: Yeah, absolutely. Yeah. Are you a Mets or a Yankees? Because either way, you're in the playoffs. So
8: yeah, I'm in the playoffs. I'm a Met, a long suffering Met fan.
7: Yeah.
8: Very excited about that home run Alonso hit to unfortunately knock out the Brewers.
7: Yeah. Yeah. All good stuff there. So okay. So. We mentioned that you've been in a ton of stuff. So
8: yeah.
7: I just want to bounce through a couple and just, you know, maybe if you got a story or a thought from being on any of these shows that were some of my favorites.
8: Okay.
7: I'm currently in the process of rewatching Two and a Half Men. So I'm trying to remember where you're at in Two and a Half Men.
8: Okay. So Two and a Half Men, I was the plastic surgeon for the show. If any of them had plastic surgery, I was
7: yes.
8: on that.
7: Yes, absolutely.
9: Now yes. I'm getting older, so I could use your services.
7: was that Shankman? Was that?
8: Yes, very good. Yeah.
7: Yes.
8: You know, as people come up to me with character names I've played, and I don't remember the character name that much. But yeah, that was Shankman. Yeah, because there was a joke about that. About the breast implants. And I was like, yep, those are Shankman's.
9: Those are Shankman's. Uh-huh.
7: Oh, that's fantastic. Of course. But
8: about Charlie, that was at the time when supposedly he was at his most insane, right? His life was spiraling.
9: Oh, not winning and all that.
8: I mean, it was at the height of his insanity. And you know what? He showed up. He would be late, but when he got there, he knew his lines. He hit his marks. Like, even at the height of his insanity, he knew how to work.
9: Wow!
7: Really? Okay. So, yep. So
9: that's good
7: yeah.
9: To know.
7: I always wonder about that with like rock stars and stuff. Like, you know, you see these behind the music of Motley Crue and things like that,
8: yep.
7: And these guys are so bombed out of their mind, and they're playing 2-hour shows. I'm lucky if I can make it through a show just on coffee.
8: I know, and they're hitting spots where the spotlight is hitting them on a certain song. So, like, they know their stuff.
7: Yeah, yeah. I remember doing stand-up, and some of the club owners would try to send me shots up to the stage. And I'm like, listen, if you want me to end the show, don't send anything more than a beer. Like, I can't be doing that. I have a hard enough time knowing what's going on, let alone you're trying to get me plastered up here.
8: You know, as the headliner, you know, you basically contractually you have to do 45, but usually mm-hmm. you do closer to an hour or something like that. But they'll always say to me, do you want a light just to let you know when you're near 45? And I always go, no, you know what I want? I want a shot and a beer at a half hour.
7: Oh, there so you go.
8: Half hour, they bring me up a shot and a beer, and I know where I am in my show. I know what time it is. And I also get the chance to take a break and talk to the crowd a little bit.
9: Okay, so I want to hear all about Boston Legal, because that was one of my favorite shows, and I would die laughing with Denny Crane.
8: Yeah,
9: Denny Crane.
7: Yeah,
8: For me, it was a great show because I got to do something like, you know, that was not a comedic role. So for me, that was a blast. I was on the witness, best I recall of that, I was on the witness stand and I was a teacher and I was not a good guy. And so anytime I get to rip into like a huge monologue where I play a jerk instead of, you know, just always being the funny guy, I love it. So that's what I remember about that. And I remember that the director, I like when they let you do a lot of takes, right? Because I want to rip into it. And sometimes it takes a couple of takes to really know it well and stuff. And I remember that director was like, do it again, Steve. That was awesome. Let's have fun.
9: Wow, that's cool. That's gotta be great. How was William Shatner to work with?
8: You know, I did not work with him, which was very disappointing to me as a Trekkie.
9: Yeah.
8: But my stuff wasn't with him, and that was a single camera show. So that I was in the courtroom scene, and so I didn't work with him.
9: So did you work with, who is the guy that we love from?
7: James Spader.
9: James Spader.
8: Yeah. Yeah. Yes. Well, he, first of all, couldn't have been kinder. Couldn't have been nicer. You know, sometimes it's amazing. Like I was telling that story about Charlie. Another thing about, like, he was literally going through insanity, and I was doing a role on a show called Hung on HBO at the time. Mm-hmm. Mm-hmm. It was not the title role. life was nuts, and he was like, hey, you're doing great stuff on Hung. And that's what Spader was like. He was just like, he knew several of my things from the past. He had mentioned them all. He couldn't have been more welcoming. Just, you know, just an actor's actor.
7: That's great. Speaking of acting, by the way, we're talking with Steve Heitner. You know, we're talking about his acting gigs, but he's going to be doing stand-up comedy tonight and tomorrow at the Comedy Plex in Oak Park. Find out more at comedyplex.com. We'll also throw it up on our Facebook page so you guys can check it out and get tickets there. How is it for you? You said you like doing a monologue and things. Memorization tricks? You have any trouble trying to nail down lines? I mean, I know with a sitcom, they could be rewriting while there's a crowd there. Is it tough to remember stuff?
8: That's the point right there is, look, I'm a really quick study, and I need that because I don't over-memorize because it's going to change. So if you over-memorize it, then the first thing you have to do is forget what you memorized. Mm-hmm. Right. Yeah. So I always try and be light on my feet and just get it real quick because I don't want to be too locked into something that they're just going to take out and I have to forget.
7: Got it. Now, different sets are different. I assume when you're on the set of a sitcom over on the set of a something serious like Boston Legal or something, you know, there you have more time as well with Boston Legal, like you said, one camera, and then they'll reset. They're going to set up the lighting, and they're going to take a half hour for a stand-in to be there. Where a sitcom, you're kind of flying. What were things like on the set of Seinfeld?
8: Well, the thing about that show, which obviously was a, you know, brilliant show, one of the greats of all time, but it's also fun to work on because Jerry was like, you know, funny wins. So sometimes, say it's earlier in the week when you're rehearsing, and if I have an idea, I usually didn't voice it. But later on in the week, when you do a take and they're going to do another take and they're not exactly thrilled with how it went, you pitch an idea there and they like it. Like, it's in, let's go. So you just have your thoughts of when you want to try something. And that show was amazing. We're just looking for funny. And we don't care who wrote it.
9: So can I ask you, you know, every woman, I think, not that I know every woman, but women are kind of have their list of creepy guys. Okay. So I saw that you were in the Line of Fire, and John Malkovich is definitely on my list of creepy guys. He'd be afraid I'd be sleeping with one eye open. How was he to work with?
8: He is as bizarre and in a wonderful way. So in that movie, he's always messing with Clint Eastwood on the phone.
9: Yes.
8: Right. Oh. And that my part was like I was the FBI guy trying to keep Eastwood to keep him on the phone longer. So I'd get into these fights with Eastwood. But my point being, Malkovich, when you do that stuff, you're on camera. So you're just doing your phone part. The other person isn't even on set that day because they're not on camera that day. Right.
9: Yeah.
8: But Malkovich made them hook up a phone line from his trailer to the set. So he would come in on those days and just mess with Eastwood on the phone the whole time.
7: Oh, is that fantastic?
9: Wow.
7: That's great.
8: Was it on the sheet And he'd just come in, sit in his trailer, and mess with him on the phone.
7: That is awesome. We're talking with Steve Heitner. He's going to be out at the Comedyplex tonight, tomorrow. Four shows all weekend long. Get your tickets now at comedyplex.com. Steve, we really appreciate you taking time to jump on, and you know, we surprised you that it was with video and everything, but just a blast having you in and hearing some of these stories. What can people expect from your shows this weekend? You know, that they know you as an actor, they know you, you know, serious and funny. You know, what can they expect from your stand-up?
8: You know what? I don't really do I don't really do bits on these kind of interview shows. I kind of put it this way. I'll tell you what you're not gonna get. I'm not doing any political crap. I think people are sick to death of it. I think people want to have a couple of drinks and some laughs, you know? So I don't do any of that. I talk about life. I talk about stuff everybody relates to. Make fun of myself. I might make fun of people in the room. And I'm all about let's have some laughs and forget the crap right now.
7: Well, I got to tell you that that fits perfect into our radio show. We don't touch politics. We always say that our show is wingless. We're not left wing. We're not right wing. So we just have fun every morning. We're an escape from all that stuff. You know, we have news once an hour on the show. You can get stuff there if you need it. But once that's done, we're just here having fun. That's what we're about.
8: For me, with the Seinfeld connection, really what I do in my show is I like to come out and kick some butt for about a half hour. And I don't even mention the Seinfeld stuff until later in the show because people want me to talk about it a little bit because it was important in their lives. But my point is to come out and kick some butt as a comedian for a half hour, and then I'll get around to it.
7: Steve, I appreciate you taking the time. Have yourself a great day. Thank you so much.
8: Great meeting both of you. Keep love alive, kids.
7: take care, Steve. Thank you so much.
6: Yo, what's up? It's your boy, Sean Wayne, Chicago, and you listening to my boy Steve and Tony Carr on Chicago's comedy scene. You heard?
7: Very happy to welcome to the program the iconic, the always funny Carlos Mencia. Good morning, Carlos. How are you?
10: Hello?
7: Hey, Carlos, is this you?
10: Yeah, what's going on?
7: Not much. Good morning. This is we go right to live. Sorry, didn't mean to startle you. I know it's really, really
10: early.
7: It
10: wasn't me. What happened was my road manager, I had my phone in my hand, and he took the phone going, let me set this up.
7: Oh.
10: And then 2 seconds later, he throws it at me going, you're on, you're on.
7: That's all right.
10: So it was his fault. So I had no idea.
7: No, you're fine.
10: I dialed the phone number, and then he took it from me. I don't even know what he was doing. I'm going to ask him when we hang up, what were you doing? He's going to be like, I just thought that we were going to talk, and then they talked, and I didn't want to talk.
7: It's all good. He, you know, we're really loose. I mean, this is internet. So it's, you know, he probably figured, well, I'll call in. It'll be some producer guy. I'll answer. We'll set it all up. Then I'll hand it to you. It's all good.
10: Yeah, that's exactly what he thought.
7: Yeah.
10: And you messed him up, bro.
7: No worries at all. Carlos Mencia, welcome to the program. I appreciate you hopping on so early. I'm sure you got a crazy busy day in front of you.
10: Oh God, it is. Yeah, we were pretty much sold out for the weekend, so we actually had to add a show at 11:30 on a Saturday night. So, yeah, it's pretty crazy, man. It's good. Good thing.
7: It is.
10: Always good.
7: I mean, it's fantastic. Whenever you can walk in somewhere and say, "We're going to need you to do an extra show because everybody wants to see you." It's fantastic.
10: Yeah, that is it's a pretty great feeling, man.
7: Yeah, and you've been doing this forever. So you know, what is it that keeps you up and keeps you going to get up at 6 o'clock in the morning and go, all right, I'm going to do press all day, and then maybe I'll have something to eat, and then I got to go tell jokes all night.
10: You know what it is, man? It's the effect that we have on the people that we, you know, make laugh. I mean, for me, it's a show in my head. You know, I just want to be funny. I want to shine. I want to make everybody happy. And, you know, you forget who's in the audience. It's not always, you know, it's not always people that are like, hey, what are we going to do this weekend? Let's go see Carlos. You know, last night I was doing a show in Rockford, Illinois, and a guy came up to me and he said, I needed this, man. You know, my kid passed away and I've just been sad and you made me laugh. And it was one of those things where it's like, okay, how do you respond to that? I mean, there's nothing you can say other than, wow, thank God that, you know, I did something for this man. It was pretty awesome.
7: It is. I mean, you do forget about that. I mean, every so often, I mean, I've been doing this radio for 20 years now, and you forget sometimes. I was telling my partner, Tony, on the show, you forget sometimes that there's actually people out there, because you start having a conversation, you start talking about your life, and, you know, it's easy to forget that there's people, you know, that then you're out just at a grocery store, you're out at a restaurant, and someone's like, man, I can't believe when you guys were talking about this, I was going through the same thing with my kid. Because for the most part, this is a comedy show, but I'm a dad to two kids. You get into life, and all of a sudden you're like, holy cow, like there's people paying attention to what I say.
10: It's totally crazy, man. But that's what keeps you up, you know? I mean, there are moments like anything else where it's, you know, it's trying and it's grueling, and you get so inside that you lose perspective, or, you know, you need a recharge. But I just recently got one, so... Yeah, I'm in a great mental place right now. Next week, it'll be a whole different conversation.
7: Well, it is the deal though with comedy and really with showbiz in general. Early on in my career when I did stand up, and I remember going to Kansas City for a New Year's show, and I get to the hotel, and I mean I was just a feature act, you know, lower on the totem pole, and I get to the show, and the hotel didn't have the heat up. In the room. And so I get into, I crank up the heat, but before the show, I'm literally sitting in the bed in my coat, shivering, going, I'm not doing this anymore. Why did I do this? I just drove 7 hours to Kansas City in my beat up little Toyota for this. What am I doing to myself? And then you go and do the show and everybody laughs and you're signing autographs and you're selling CDs and you're like, this is the greatest career ever in the history of time. Why would anyone not do this?
10: Yeah, you know what? You go from one extreme to the other. I think, you know, for us, it's just, I mean, for me anyway, it's just what I do. It's what I was built to do. I'm good at this. I know how to do this. And you know what? You know, I got some things coming out on TV, and you know, a movie that we're working on. But at the end of the day, it's like, this is what I do, and I do this well. And you know, I love doing it, man. Sometimes you just get stuck. A lot of times it's even people that are like, man, it must be hard. And there are times where you just fall into it yourself, where you're like, yeah, it is hard. Yeah. You know what I mean? But then you meet somebody. Then I meet somebody who will be like, I had to work overtime, and I had to do a lot of work, but I got your tickets, and that's amazing. And you know, what do you do for a living? You know, oh, I work on roofs, and I fell the other day, and I'm just like, wow, because I was about to complain about my job.
7: Yeah, and I quickly changed my mind. Yes, I have it easy. Yeah, no, I know what you're saying. Yeah.
10: There's real people with real jobs, you know what I mean? And I'm over here trying to complain. Let me tell you, man, sometimes I actually have to talk for over 45 minutes.
7: We're talking with Carlos Mencia. He's going to be out at the Improv all weekend long, chicago.improv.com. And now, what was the...
10: And we added a show. Yeah, and we added a show on Saturday because the other ones are pretty much sold out, if I'm not mistaken.
7: Yeah, so Saturday at 11, you said, or 11:30 is the...
10: At 11. Yeah, 11.
7: Saturday at 11. So get those tickets now because... Carlos is going to be doing all kinds of TV and radio today, and people are going to grab those. So this has got to be one of the first interviews he's doing. So go grab them now. Get online, chicago.improv.com, and get the tickets. What was the thing that kind of flipped you from just, you know, hitting the pavement, road comic to headline? Like, what was that transition for you like?
10: You know, for me, it was really immediate. I featured a couple of times here and there, but what happened with me was I was a Comedy Store guy, you know, Comedy Store in Hollywood. Mm-hmm. I worked and I worked and I worked and I worked. I got big, you know, in that scene. I did an HBO half hour, and then I immediately went to doing headlining gigs. But the thing about me was, I had worked really hard to kind of write a special. So by the time headlining came around for me, I had an hour of material. And so it worked out really easily for me. I didn't really have to go on the road and open for somebody or feature for anybody. for me, it was mostly work at home, you know, doing stuff at the Comedy Store. And then when I came out, I just, you know, I blew up because I had people that knew me, you know, that see me on TV. And so, I don't know what it's like to go do a room where nobody knows you, mm-hmm. and you just happen to be that guy who's there that week. I have no idea what that's like. I never did that. So I'm really, really fortunate because,
11: cool.
10: you know, I mean, you know what it's like. You're headlining and nobody knows who you are.
11: Sure.
10: So they just take a chance, but they're not on your side. You got to win them over and all that kind of stuff. Never had that. You know, people always, I mean, last night, as an example, people are chanting my name before the show starts. I mean, the whole audience is like, Carlos. I mean, that's, you know, that's an amazing
11: it's
10: feeling.
11: Awesome. Yeah.
10: I can't imagine, you know, somebody going, give it up for Jack Smiley. And people are like, who's that? Who is this guy, Jack Smiley?
11: Right,
10: you know?
11: Right.
10: It must feel so bad, man. You got to win them over. You know, and then after, they're like, yeah, keep doing what you're doing. It's like, wow.
11: Right. That's cool, though. I mean, because it's so funny to hear that perspective because, like, I talk to a lot of guys about how, you know, for me, I was lucky enough that I never did open mics. I got hired as a house MC in a little town in Iowa and did 6 months straight there. And I had headliners coming into me all the time. They're like, forget the audience here in Fort Dodge, Iowa, and just come up with 15 minutes to get the F out of here. Like, just like come up with 15 minutes and then get back to Chicago. So
10: right.
11: that's what I did. So when I came back to Chicago, I was able to work all the real clubs. You know, then I was working the improvs, albeit low on the totem pole, but I was working the improvs and the Funny Bones and the, you know, all those because I already had my, as you said, like you worked on your special, I worked on my 15-minute act. I had an act. You know, but
10: well, there's so many different routes, and now
11: sure.
10: I mean, I was just talking with Tony, the owner of the club, of these internet sensation guys. So you have these artists now that, you know, are big on YouTube or
11: sure.
10: or Facebook, and they post, you know, videos and stuff, and they'll sell out the show, but they don't do, you know, they don't, a lot of them don't do stand-up.
11: Right.
10: So they come up with different ways to, but they're on that stage that a lot of comics, you know, have been working so hard to get to.
11: Sure.
10: And so, you know, I have none, but there's a lot of comedic resentment that are like, I've been on the road for 4 years, and this guy put out a video on Twitter, and now everybody wants to see him, and they're not even funny. It's
11: right.
10: like, relax. They sold the tickets. It's okay. You know what I mean? It's that's their road to success, not yours. Just find your way.
11: Just
10: but,
11: keep doing
10: you know,
11: the work.
10: Trust.
11: Yep. Just keep doing the work. That's what I was always told. Just keep doing the work and the rest will come to you. Just keep doing the work. Well, Carlos, I know you got a ton of stuff to do, and I appreciate you taking the time to get up with us, even though you're all sold out and come on with us. There is a show, an added show, 11 o'clock Saturday night, chicago.improv.com to see Carlos Mencia. Carlos, before I wrap up with you, do you mind doing a liner for the show? That we
10: not
11: can
10: a
11: use.
10: Problem.
11: Oh, I appreciate it. It's Steve Tuohy and my partner, who's not awake yet, is Tony Carr. It's Steve Tuohy and Tony Carr, and the station is Chicago's Comedy Scene.
10: Steve Tuohy and Tony Carr?
11: Yep.
10: And Chicago's Comedy Scene?
11: Yep.
10: Hey, everybody, you're listening to Steve Tuohy and Tony Carr on Chicago's Comedy Scene. Hey, did you like that voice from the 1980s? Hey, everybody, see you at the Comedy Club.
11: Fantastic. Can you just give me a, this is Carlos Mencia, and I'll edit it together?
10: Yeah. Hey, everybody, this is Carlos Mencia.
11: Fantastic. Carlos, have a great time and a great weekend. Thank you so much again for coming on.
10: Anytime, brother. Appreciate it.
11: Have a good one. Bye-bye.
10: Bye-bye.
11: There he is, Carlos Mencia. Couldn't have been nicer. Couldn't have been more fun. And sold out. Just about at the Improv this weekend. You do have, as he said there, an 11 o'clock show on Saturday night. So chicago.improv.com for tickets.
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11: Welcome back to Chicago's Comedy Scene Radio. Steve Tuohy, Tony Carr with you hanging out, and very excited to welcome to the program Izmo. Good morning, Izmo. How are you?
13: Good morning. I'm good, good. How are you?
11: Welcome to Chicago.
13: Thanks a lot. Thanks. My second time here, or third time, so yeah, it's great.
11: What are some of the spots that you like to hit when you're in Chicago? I saw you on Facebook just kind of taking a selfie. It looked like out the window, like you were a dog hanging out the window of a car.
13: Oh, yeah. Yeah, I just, that was actually, yeah, I was just driving from the airport in an Uber, and I realized that this is like a, like dogs do this a lot, at their head out the window. So I tried it, and it was nice.
11: We're talking with Izmo. He's going to be out at the Chicago Improv all weekend long. Visit chicago.improv.com to find out more about tickets and things like that. Now, you're from Finland, correct?
13: That's true, yes.
11: Now, is there a large comedy community from Finland? Was it hard to get started in Finland? What's your journey into comedy a little bit?
13: It wasn't easy when I started because there was almost no comedy. Like when I grew up, there was no stand up at all. So I didn't see stand up. The only place I saw stand up was watching Seinfeld. The half a minute at the end of the episode, I saw a little bit of stand up. So I didn't even know that you could do stand up. But then, like when it kind of started in Finland, like in the turn of the millennium, then I went to see stand-up a couple of times, and I loved it, and then I just went to try it out, and then like a year later I was a professional, so it kind of happened really fast. So so then it was kind of a perfect time to start, because the whole scene was forming and starting, and there was definitely not many places to perform, but then when it kind of started, it really took off, and
11: yeah, I would imagine growing up, it wasn't any kind of a thing that you thought would even be a job.
13: Yeah, no, like I had no idea that you can, first of all, even do that, and even less that it is like a job that you can make a living out of. Like, no, I had no idea that you could do this. I thought if you want to make something like funny, which I was always really interested in funny things and writing jokes and stuff, but I thought you have to get like a sketch show on TV or do something like that, but because then we have lots of those like sketches all the time and like things like funny songs and silly stuff like that, and I read Mad magazine and stuff like that, so but then I had no idea that you can just take a microphone and tell jokes. And then when that became possible, I was like super like just it, I fell in love with it immediately, and I had no idea you can do it as a job until like later. So it was great. But I like the first year, I just did like one gig a month because I was in my hometown. We had like monthly night, and I was always there, but there was nowhere else to go. So, but then after that, I started to like tour the country, and
11: now,
13: I did that for 10 years, and then I started to tour the world, basically. So it's great.
11: Now, how does your comedy change from being in Finland to America to different places around the world? Because first of all, I should have said this out of the box. For those that don't know, Izmo is, I can't say strongly enough how funny you are. I was listening yesterday, driving around in the car, knowing we were going to have you on today, and I was howling in the car at your take on words and the differences in what words mean to you as you came to America learning the words. So how did your comedy change from, I'm sure, having observations about life in Finland to coming here in life in America?
13: Well, thanks. Like, I'm glad you like the jokes.
11: Oh, I'm really happy. Fantastic. But,
13: thanks a lot. It's great. I think I started, like, I always like to play with the language. And I did, first I played with the Finnish language, obviously, because that's what I did my stuff in. And Finland has a weird language. It's not related to almost any languages in the world, and it's really a weird language. And it's really, there's lots of funny stuff to be found in that. And then at some point I started to look at the English language. And then, of course, I do other stuff like observational stuff, whatever, about relationships and people in general and stuff. But language is definitely like a huge part of my my thing. I get stuck on words all the time, and I think the really funny thing in America that people do is like when if somebody uses a bad word, like a curse word, and then somebody wants to interfere and let them know that they don't like that word, they yell one thing. They always they just yell language. That's really funny to me. Like, okay, yeah, language, yeah, but like,
11: I just heard that yesterday. I was at the city building literally yesterday, and a guy next to me said the F word, and the other woman just said language. I just heard it yesterday. Someone said it.
13: Oh yeah, that's funny. It's so crazy. Like, why did you just say language? Like, it's a little bit broad of a statement for that situation. Like, it's like, yeah, this is a part of language, but just yell language. Like, to me, it's kind of the same that if you see somebody about to get hit by a bus and you just yell, transportation.
11: Yeah. See, and that's so you have this weird, you know, as most comics do, you have this twisted look at life and you have this twisted look at language. So it was the same way in Finland. There were words that for you just stuck out like, wait, this is just a weird way to say things.
13: Yeah. I always like, I'm super logical. I used to study like math and physics and stuff in the university. And then I started comedy and I'm just really into logic. And if I see something illogical, whether it's like in the language or like people's behavior or something, I can't like let it go. I just have to kind of look into it and like, okay, if this is what you do, then you should do this and this and this. And that's kind of the thing that's mostly how I write my jokes, is like trying to find logical flaws and then correct them.
11: Great. I mean, it's really, really funny stuff. You guys should make your plans this weekend. We're going to see some rain around the area anyway, so make your plans to get out there and see Ismo. He's at the Chicago Improv in Schaumburg. Visit chicago.improv.com. You can get your tickets there and make your plans. You can go out, have some dinner, and just enjoy some great comedy. Ismo, I appreciate you taking time this morning. I know you're running all over the place doing a bunch of interviews this morning, so I appreciate you taking the time to hang with us.
13: Well, hey, thanks so much for having me. It's been great, and maybe we'll see you at the show or somewhere in Chicago.
11: That would be great. Before we let you go, do you mind doing a liner for the radio station so we could play it from time to time?
13: Yeah, sure.
11: It's just kind of a, you know, hey, this is Ismo, and you're listening to Steve Tuohy and Tony Carr. And the station is Chicago's Comedy Scene.
13: Okay, so just make sure that I'm getting it all right.
11: Sure.
13: So how do you pronounce it? Steve Tuohy. How do you say it?
11: It's like the number two in the letter E, Steve Tuohy.
13: Tuohy. Oh, yeah. Okay, that makes sense. And Steve Tuohy, and what was the other thing? What's the other name?
11: Tony Carr, like drive the car.
13: Car, Tony Carr. Okay, Steve Tuohy. Okay, and it was the
11: station is called Chicago's Comedy Scene. What we do is we play Chicago Comedy Scene.
13: Chicago apostrophe S, like Chicago's Comedy Scene.
11: Yeah.
13: Okay. Yes. Perfect. Tony Carr. Steve. Okay. Yes. Perfect. Okay. I'll do it now. Hi, hello. This is Ismo, and you are listening to Chicago's Comedy Scene with Steve Tuohy and Tony Carr. And my name is Ismo, and I'm a comic also. So, bye.
11: Perfect. Thank you, Ismo. I appreciate it. Have fun this weekend.
13: Hey, thanks so much. Thank you.
11: Have a good one.
13: Bye. You too. Bye.
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11: 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Very happy to welcome to the program comedian Nico White, who's going to be out at Zany's tonight. Good morning, Nico. How are you?
16: Well, good morning, brother. I'm good. I cannot complain too bad.
11: That's good. Good deal. Nobody wants to hear complaining. You just you do your thing and you have a good time, right?
16: 100%. You know what I mean? I got too much to fight as it is. I have a fight right now with a specific group of animated cats because my name, you know, unbeknownst to me up until like 2 years ago, I didn't know my name, Nico, N-E-K-O, means cat in Japan. So I guess my nephew Googled me, and the cat's a lot more famous than I am. So for like 30 pages on Google, you see these animated white cats in lingerie before you see one picture of me. So, you know, if I complained, we'd be here all morning. So I'm not going to do that.
11: You know, I don't know a lot about the internet world and all the search engine stuff, but I do know it is hard to fight with animated cats in lingerie. That is hard to beat when doing a search.
16: Yeah, because that's somebody's fetish. You know what I mean? Because the thing keeps running through my mind, well, who are these dudes or girls that are drawing these cats? And why have you been doing this for so long? I've been doing comedy for 10 years. So that means for at least 10 years, these cats have been in somebody's, you know, spank bank or something like that.
11: Oh.
16: So that's what I got to fight with when I come to town.
11: Oh, yeah. You know, people are looking to get tickets to see Nico. They're finding weird cat porn. Nobody needs that.
3: I just Googled
16: bro.
3: It. It is creepy.
16: Yeah.
3: I just Googled it, and it is super creepy. And now Google's going to think I'm a freak.
11: Yep.
16: I mean, think about what people think about me.
11: Yeah, no kidding.
16: When they first hear that, like, you got to look up Nico White comedian and then you'll find me. I'm right there. But then Google has this way of, like, just in case you messed up and you meant the cats, go down far enough, you're going to see the cats all over again.
11: We're talking with Nico.
16: So
11: Nico White. He's out at Zany's this weekend, starting tonight. Go to zanys.com. You can get tickets and check him out. You can also find out all the info at nicowhite.com. See, that's easier. You don't have to fight the cats in lingerie. Just go directly to nekowhite.com, and you'll be all set.
16: Yeah.
11: All right,
16: yes,
11: now,
16: indeed, Chicago, come out. It's my first time out there. When I tell you I'm so excited to see you all, city, the good parts.
11: Yeah, yeah, be careful. You don't want to go to the wrong parts.
16: Oh, believe I've watched like 17 YouTube documentaries on which parts is which parts. So, yeah, I'm going to be very cautious. That much you can bet on.
11: Now, where are you from? This is your first time coming through town. Where did you grow up?
16: I'm a New Yorker, so I'm from Harlem, New York. You know what I mean? So I come from a project in Harlem called Taft, or as we call it, Taftganistan, just to give you an idea of what I grew up around. You know what I'm saying?
11: Okay.
16: So coming out to Chirac shouldn't be too much of a difference for me.
11: Right. You'll be all right. You know what's what and who's who, so you'll be
16: right. Mm-hmm, 100%. But like I said, I'm looking forward to it, man. A lot of my comedic heroes are from out there. Bernie Mac is a, you know, born, bred Chicago, South Side. So to be able to come out there and, you know, see the city a little bit, be able to perform there, I really can't wait.
11: Yeah, yeah. It's and Zany's is a cool place. It's got that old comedy feel. So it's it really does. It's one of those things. The first time I ever got on that stage, it's, you know, even though I was young and I was new, you feel like you made it. Like, you're okay, now I'm really in comedy. You know, you're on that cool stage.
16: Mm-hmm.
11: Now, did I see right on your website you started in high school? How did you get started in comedy high school?
16: So I got started on a whim, if that makes any sense. So I've been a fan of comedy ever since, like, I was a very, very, very young kid. I'm talking like toddler, barely out of Pampers. My earliest memory of watching stand-up, I was 3 years old. I was watching Martin's "You so crazy special with my pops." I didn't know why he was laughing, but I knew he was. So it made me watch it, and I liked it. So I remember I found this kid in high school who was funnier than I was in conversation. And, you know, I'm decent looking, and but I didn't have, like, the best game. So the way I would get girls was, you know, I can make them laugh. But my friend Rodney Taylor was a lot funnier than I was. And I was like, well, can't have that. You know what I mean? We can't have that. Sure. I'm going to fall into obscurity in high school. I'll never get laid. So the next day, that was orientation. So the first official day of school, September 14th, 07, my teacher was like, does anybody have a talent?

0: I hope to God they flash the light soon because I'm all out of stuff. And that was about 2 minutes in.
1: Right.
2: And he did it in front of everybody he knew. He did it at his high school.
0: That's crazy.
1: Yeah, but I did it first day of high school, so we didn't know each other yet.
0: Mm-hmm.
2: Oh.
0: So that could have...
1: It was a vulnerable time.
2: That is a sink or swim situation there. That is, you either become the coolest kid in school or you branded yourself a geek.
1: Yep, 100%. 100%. That was literally what it was. It was going to be one or the other. And thankfully, it worked out the positive way. So I did it in school 3 times a week for 6 months. And then my teacher was like, because being young and stupid, I thought you had to go to college to do stand-up. Like, I thought all my heroes, I thought they went to college, got like a PhD in comedy or something crazy like that. So my teacher was like, have you ever done an open mic night? And I'm like, nah, what the hell is that? She was like, well, you go, you see if you can get on stage, and, if they like you, they'll put you on, at the comedy club or what have you. So I didn't have a computer back then. I didn't have cable or anything like that. So I went around the corner to the Children's Aid Society, and I got on the computer, and I looked up comedy club open mic, and I seen one that was at, like, this place here in New York called the High Comedy Club. I went down there, took my little $5, and seen it said $5 for 5 minutes. So I showed up to this open mic dressed to kill. You hear me?
0: Sure.
1: It was the Easter outfit that I got that year. I wore that to the open mic. The boy is fly. You know what I'm saying? So I get there, and I seen it said $5 for 5 minutes. So I'm decent enough at math to go, okay, so then that's $1 a minute. If I bring $10, they'll give me 10 minutes. So I go, I hand the dude my $10. I'm like, yeah, so that means I can do 10 minutes. He goes, no, you get five. Here's the change. Go sign up. I'm like, oh, okay, jackass, I'll go sign up. So I went, signed up number 22, and I never had this before. I never bombed on stage. I never, like, died a dog's death on stage. So I go on, and I'm dying. And I remember at that time, my closing joke was about my cousin taking a dump in my bathroom and not flushing. So I was like, if all else fails, my joke about CJ going to kill him. I get to my last joke. I hit it, and I got one of these in the back. I get, ha! And that was it.
0: Oh.
1: And from that moment, I said, it'll never be that bad again. And, kept doing comedy. And, because I mean, in my mind, my little young 14-year-old mind, I'm like, well, if I go to the open mic and do it well, then I'm going to retire. I've done comedy professionally. I'm going to be good. But then I went up and bombed, and I was like, okay, yeah, it's never going to be like that again. And sure enough, knock on wood.
0: That's awesome. So what route did you take then? Did you just start doing the open mics all around New York then at that point?
1: Yes. Yeah, so the way that it worked was you know this, being a comic, there's multiple scenes. So you got the urban scene, the black room, stuff like that, mainstream circuit, the alt room. So in New York, I did, I made it my business to do all three. So in the hood, you can get up easier. You know what I'm saying? All you had to do was ask for stage time. They were quicker to put you on for 5 minutes.
0: Okay.
1: So I would go around to the comic named Lili, who would take me around in his car to these places that I had never been to. And I'd ask for time. They put me on. And most times I was doing well enough to where they're like, okay, youngin, come back. So I'd do that. And then I would do the comedy club open mics. So I get out of school, and I'm still doing shows in school. And me and my homie, we did a show at lunch. And our show at lunchtime, from what we were told, had a better attendance rate than any first period class. So you got to think that's what, 1, 2, 3. So I was getting up about 3 times a day.
0: Mm-hmm.
1: Then when you count the open mics that I was doing, I'd do like 2 or 3 mics a day. And you put that in a week, that's 7 days. So I do all that, and that's how I built a little name for myself. And then after that, I was getting up at this comedy club over here called The Laugh Lounge. And a comedian by the name of Donnell Rollins, Ashley Larry from The Chappelle Show, I did a room here in Harlem. And the comedian who was closing that show was like, you should come by The Laugh Lounge. Ashley Larry runs a show there. Now, I didn't watch Chappelle's show. Don't kill me. I didn't watch the Chappelle Show until like 3 years ago. Because you got to remember, I was like 8 when the Chappelle Show was out.
0: Right.
1: I knew
0: you
1: all the
0: young
1: references.
0: Yeah.
1: But I'd never watched it. So I knew who Donnell Rawlings was because I had seen him on Bad Boys for Comedy, but I never knew who Ashley Larry was. So I go down to Laugh Lounge. I do the mic first, the show, and it's packed. And I'm like, okay, so I'm gonna get on this. I see the little short dude sitting at the bar.

0: I go, I say hello. I'm like, oh, wow, you're Donnell Rollins. You know, I'm a big fan. He's like, okay, thanks, son. So the show starts, and he tells me, he's like, all right, I'm going to bring you up first. Now, at this particular point, I had always had a choice of when I could go on, like first or second, and I always chose second just so I could have something like the riff off of if the first comic, you know what I mean,
1: sure,
0: introduce any topic that I can go piggyback on. So I said, no, I don't want to go first. And Donna Rollins looked me in my eyes and said, in that moment, what was the coldest thing I ever heard, but in retrospect was one of the best things somebody could say to me. He was like, you don't want to go first. I'm like 14, 15, just turned. And he was like, you don't want to go first. Cold as ice. All right, well, holler at me when you're ready to be a comedian. Turned and walked away, right?
1: Oh.
0: So, wow. Yeah. So I'm sitting there, you know, 15-year-old kid from the hood. I'm like, well, I'm thinking to myself, well, he just hating because he bald-headed. You know what I mean? He ain't got no hair, so he hating. And the way fate worked out, he couldn't find anybody else to go first. And somebody was like, nah, Nico going to go first. He's like, little nigga say he don't want to go first. And I was like, nah, I'll go first. He put me up first. I did fine. And he was nice enough to have me on every other week.
1: Wow.
0: On his Mashup Monday show. And that got me looks at all the other clubs in the city. He was the first person to take me to Caroline's on Broadway. And I think to this day, I'm probably the youngest comedian to ever host a weekend there. I was 17 when I did that. And, you know, thanks to him, I was able to get some very good preliminary looks. And then as the years went on, you know, became a better comic to where now, I'm proud to say in the city, I get to work most of 98% of the clubs in this city in New York State, and I get to go on the road and headline. So cannot complain. It could be worse. Could be punching the clock.
2: You literally learned comedy through school. Like, it was part of your education. That's awesome.
0: Mm-hmm. Thank you, bro. Yep. I was doing some spring cleaning today. Well, not spring cleaning. I'm a sloppy bastard, but I was doing some summer cleaning, and I found an old Glad bag, funny enough, and it had all of my old joke books in it. And when I looked at it, I counted 11 books, cover to cover. It's crazy to me that all those were like school books.
1: Right.
0: So I think I gave school 75% of my attention, and my grades were spectacular. But I gave this 100% of my attention.
1: Nico, it's really is a cool story. It really is a cool story. I love hearing your journey. It's really, really cool.
0: Thank you, man.
1: No, thank you. Nico White going to be out at Zany's starting tonight through Saturday. Two shows Friday, three shows Saturday. Check it out, NicoWhite.com, NekoWhite.com or Zany's.com. Nico, before we wrap up, do you mind doing a liner for the program in the station?
0: Perfect. Ladies and gentlemen, if you can hear this, my name is Nico White. I'm on Chicago's comedy scene with Steve and Tony. Ladies and gentlemen, please make sure you keep supporting them, and I hope to see your faces, Zany's, this weekend. Long live the king. Well, not king, more like Kang. K-A-N-G. L-O-N-G. T. I fucked up on hashtag. Oh, well. So good.
1: Nico.
0: Messed up my own hashtag.
1: Nico, have a blast this weekend. Welcome to Chicago.
0: Yes, sir. Thank you so much. It's a pleasure of mine to be in your city. Thank you all for having me.
1: All right. Take care, Nico. Good luck. Bye-bye.
0: All right, buddy. Thank you so much. I appreciate y'all. Peace.
3: Bye. You guys, you're listening to the mother of all shows. Steve Tuohy and Tony Carr are at the helm of that mothership. It's Chicago comedy scene.
1: We welcome to the program. He's going to be out at the Improv in Schaumburg all weekend long. You can go to chicago.improv.com. Comedian Tony Rock. Good morning, Tony. How are you?
4: Hey, how you doing, guys?
1: We are good. You're on the air with Steve Tuohy and Tony Carr. We appreciate you taking the time to jump on with us. Right before we were talking to you, we were just talking about how David Spade had talked about that he turned down the idea of taking over late night when Letterman first went over to CBS. And it's weird because there's some stand-ups that can totally transition into being a talk show host, But not all of us can. It's a different animal.
4: I don't even believe that David Spade would take over late night.
1: You think
4: David Spade was even on the list?
1: I think he was, only because when you remember back, I mean, this is way back when that Lorne Michaels took over the show. So I know they first offered it to Dana Carvey. and they ended up with Conan. So there had to be a few other people in between there before you dropped down to a Conan.
4: Yeah, you're right. You're right.
1: There was a few folks that were thrown in there. You know,
4: the Lorne Michaels connection. Yeah. I didn't think of that.
1: Yeah, it's really pretty.
4: But I can't even see David Spade, like, you know, really. I would have never picked David Spade. I would have never thought David Spade.
1: Me either. I wouldn't have, but I probably wouldn't have picked Conan either. So, but that's not why you called. You're like, wow, this is the weirdest intro to an interview I've ever had. They're asking me about David Spade, which is all right. Last week we had Jimmy Lisso on, and we spent 20 minutes talking about Rob Schneider. So really, what we try to do is just talk about old Saturday Night Live guys. That's all we do here.
4: Okay, let's do it. Let's go.
1: We're talking with Tony Rock, who's been on a million different shows. We were going through your movie list before you came on. Just been in a million different things.
4: Trying to keep working.
1: You do. You're always working, though. I mean, there's times that people don't realize that in between projects, you're then going out there on the road and doing stand up.
4: People don't know. People don't know. It's like I'm not a Hollywood guy. If Hollywood has nothing for me, I go on the road for a year until Hollywood beats me.
1: Mm-hmm. That's
4: so
1: exactly.
4: I'm on the road the whole time, working, you know, perfecting my craft, writing material, perfecting my material, the whole time. And then I come to Hollywood and do a project, and people are like, "Oh, he didn't do anything." It's like, I was making money the whole year. What were you doing?
1: Right. Well, that's when I first got into stand up. There were other comics that would tell me, you know, if you want to work this club or that club, you have to hang out there. And I'm like, I thought the whole point was for me to get out on the road and work. Well, I'm going to hang out at a club. I don't have time to hang out. I'm working.
4: Yeah, I hang out there when I'm not on the road. Yeah.
1: Sure. But my whole point is, my job is to try and fill up as many of those 52 weeks as I can.
4: Absolutely.
1: Yeah.
4: Absolutely.
1: No doubt about it. Tony Rock going to be out at the Improv in Schaumburg, chicago.improv.com for tickets. Now, with you traveling so much and doing so much stand-up, are you one of the guys that at some point you just go, you know what, I'm going to drop my material and I'm going to try and start over, or do you keep working it through, adding new stuff all the time as you're going?
4: Yeah, I add a piece every show. I try to add another piece. Like, wow. some stuff is you know, time sensitive, so mm-hmm. you can't keep doing it. You know, so
1: yeah.
4: Every show I try to add another piece, and then the next week that little piece got a little bit better, so I'll add that to the rotation, and then next week that piece is a monster. So now it's, you know, in the rotation, and it goes towards the end to close the show, or, you know, those in the beginning to open the show with a bang, and then I add another piece after that. Another piece after. It's like, you know, it's a puzzle that'll never be finished.
2: So by the end of the year, by the end of the year, is it basically a whole new set? I mean,
4: absolutely.
2: How does that?
4: You hope for. Wow. And then everything that you took out, some of the stuff that you took out, not everything, but some of the stuff you took out still works. So now you just have so much material.
2: Right. You can always switch it up then.
4: Yeah, then you just pick and choose. Like, you know, if some city is more, you know, skewed towards that old bit, you go to that old bit. If the room is more skewed towards that old bit, you know, more women, okay, I'll do that bit that I used to do about ladies. Or more men, I'll do that bit about, you know, sports that I used to do that still hits, but I just don't do it anymore. Or, you know, couples or relationships, you do that bit that always hits, but you just didn't do it anymore because you have new material.
2: Wow.
4: That's when you're winning.
2: Now, Tony, does, when you do a character on TV, does it affect your stand-up? Let's say you do, I don't know, kind of a silly character. Does it affect how people see you on stage, or can people separate it?
4: Yeah, they can separate it. Yeah. I've been lucky that a few of the characters that I played on TV have been closely related to myself. So
2: oh, yeah, that's
4: it
2: nice.
4: Wasn't really too much of a, you know, like, I can't even see Tony Rock doing that. It's like, people see me and they go, oh, yeah, that's Tony Rock. Tony Rock's playing Tony Rock.
1: Well, you
4: know. I don't know. Now that you say, I don't know if it's good or bad, but, you know, a lot of times it's just me being me.
1: Well, it makes it a little easier to get in and out of that character.
4: Yeah, I play Tony Rock the married guy. I play Tony Rock the divorcee. I play Tony Rock the player. I play Tony Rock the good friend. The sidekick, right. I guess. But it's still a little bit of me in there.
1: But I think we see that with a lot of actors, you know, as we see them go on and on and on. I mean, you start to look at even, you know, guys that I would consider, you know, the big actors, like De Niro and people like that. You start to look at and you go, well, if you watch all their characters, there's a whole lot of similarities in all of them. So I think that's a piece of good acting and good casting. If you find the right guy right. that fits that, you know, you talk right. about David Spade. He's always really good at being the smartass. He's good at that right. role. So if you keep casting him in that, he'll do well in that. If you tried to cast him as a professor, it might not work.
4: Right. I think that sometimes people see me doing stand-up and they think, you know, just from watching me do stand-up, is okay, he'll fit that character because that's who he is.
1: Right. It's almost like each stand-up show is another audition for something else. So they see you do that.
4: Right.
1: They go, oh, well, he can obviously do that character because we're looking for a guy that's going to do this or be this funny or do this,
4: absolutely.
1: This kind of thing. That makes total sense. Speaking of being out of character, we were talking this morning about the idea. Tony tried to test himself yesterday and listen to a Cosby album and see if he can still laugh at the material. And he said he still busts out laughing. It's a weird thing now to see that happen with that. Do you think we can separate the idea of his personal stuff from his comedy?
4: Yeah, I think so. I think you could stand up is not, you know, you listen to comics and there's already a separation just in listening to them. Like we all know Richard Pryor's history. We all know, you know, some guys, you know, Sam Kinison, we know how, you know, painful the backstory is, but just the material is so pure that you don't really get into the person's personal life. You just get into the material, you know, like it's like with rap music, people will say, oh, that guy's not real. He's acting like he's a drug dealer or he's not really. And I'm like, man, I just listen to the music, man. I don't care if he's real or not. I just listen to the music. You know, I separate it.
2: With Kinison and Pryor, though, their stand up was built around their pain, where that was the part of them you knew, where with Cosby, he painted such a wholesome character in his stand-up and then on
4: that's
2: his TV
4: true.
2: Show later.
4: That's true.
2: Yeah, but you know what? I listened to it last night, and Cosby was a huge influence to me. I love Cosby. So I still enjoyed it, but it makes it even more heartbreaking because it's like you kind of feel like you got lied to.
4: Yeah, no, I think I understand what you're saying, but I separate it. I like the craft. I like the, you know, the artistry of it. So, you know, I separate the backstory. I don't listen to it. I don't listen to the, you know, dad is great. He gave us a chocolate cake and go, oh man, he made a chocolate cake for his kids. And then he went and raped the shit. You know, I don't, I just listen to the joke, you know, it's like, listen, but yeah. I still like Subway sandwiches. I don't go in Subway now and go, damn, this dude was raping kids, man.
2: Oh my God!
1: There is that. Yeah,
4: I'm just eating a sandwich, man. I don't. Oh my God! I eat a sandwich.
1: You do have a point, Tony Rock.
2: You do have a point. Totally does.
1: Oh, we're talking with Tony Rock. He's going to be on the Improv all weekend long. Chicago.improv.com is where you can get tickets from. You can also go to chicagoscomedyscene.com for tickets. Tony, with the holidays coming up, we've asked this as well. We've had every one of the Wayans brothers on. And what's Thanksgiving
4: man.
1: Like at
4: so,
1: your house?
4: Is so it, it's been funny, then it's been not funny, then it's been funny, then it's been not funny, then it's been not funny, then it's been not funny.
2: Oh hell!
1: we won't say which first names so were funny, then not funny. Which
4: that's a lot of dead air, man.
1: Oh my! Oh, what's Thanksgiving
4: you got
1: like?
4: You got the Damon. You got the Damon. You was like, thank you, Lord.
1: Oh, man.
5: Oh, my God. I'm crying over here.
1: That's good stuff. Oh, my God. So what's life like at the Rock House around Thanksgiving? Are you guys constantly on, or is it much more laid back and you're just like, oh, let's just relax and have some turkey?
4: Yeah, it's kind of relaxed, but then we have our moments. It's relaxed at first, and then it's, you know, a little bit of a variety show, and then it's a little bit of nostalgia. We tell stories. I think that everybody hates Christmas birth from Thanksgiving dinner.
1: That makes sense.
4: We sit around and tell stories, and my brother just said, "You know what? This is a damn TV show."
1: That makes total sense.
4: Remember the time. Like, I have so many brothers. I have 7 brothers. So it's a lot of remember the time. And after 10 stories, it's like, wait a minute. This is the pilot.
1: That's great.
4: Now, you know?
2: Are your parents funny?
4: Hilarious. Yeah. My mother's mean funny. My mother's like, boy, I'll slap you into next week. It's like, that's funny as hell. It's like, okay, please slap me into next week. I'll go bet on some football games.
1: And that's when you'd get hit. The one whooping I took from my dad was when I came home with a couple of F's, and I'm like, maybe, did you ever think maybe you made me this stupid? Yeah, that was a really, that was a whooping.
4: You said the one whooping. You just officially became so white to me. The one whipping. Boy, you are a white guy.
1: Yes, I am. You win, Tony Rock. That's right. That was the one real whooping I took from my dad. That was one. Yeah.
4: Good for you. Good for you. The one whipping. Yeah. Good for you.
1: Tony Rock going to be out at the Improv at Schaumburg all weekend long, chicago.improv.com. Tony, we appreciate you taking time to come on with us this morning. I'm sure you've had to go through a whole gamut of radio and TV all week long. So we appreciate you taking the time to come on. Before we wrap up, do you mind doing a liner for us for the show that we could play?
4: Yeah.
1: It's Steve Tuohy and Tony Carr. And the
4: Tuohy,
1: okay, like the number 2 and the letter E, so 2E.
4: Okay, Tuohy, okay.
1: Yeah, and then it's Tony Carr, and the station is Chicago's comedy scene.
4: Okay.
1: So whenever you're ready, you go right ahead. Sure.
4: Hello, this is your favorite comic, Tony Rock. I'm at the Schaumburg Improv all weekend. Check me out; it's the greatest comedy show you've never seen. I'm on with Steve Tuohy and Tony Carr. This is Chicago's comedy scene. Yeah.
1: Absolutely perfect. Tony, thank you so much.
4: One hit a quitter.
1: Yeah, and believe me, that's rare. I'm telling you, it's rare. Usually it's about 7. I think the average is 4. So the Waymans took – the Wayman brothers took 14. So Tony, have yourself a great weekend. Welcome to Chicago.
4: Thank you, sir. Thank you very much.
1: Have a good one.
2: Thanks, buddy.
4: All right,
6: bye-bye. Hi, you've reached Barbara. 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But if that's you, Rich, I never want to see you again.
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1: All right, I'm back, and I'm working on getting Joe Coy all set up here, and then we should be in good shape, okay?
11: Hello.
1: Hey, is this Joe Coy?
11: How are you?
1: I'm good. Sorry for the technical problems we're having this morning.
11: It's okay.
1: It's live radio. It's a good time, isn't it?
11: That's the best. It's best when it's live. It's real.
1: Yeah, it's real messed up. That's what it is. It's real and messed up. That's what it is. You never know what's going to happen. All right. Well, we finally have Joe Coy connected with us. He's going to be at the Improv this weekend, chicago.improv.com. Now, the first thing I have to ask you is I was doing a little bit of research on you last night, and I don't know if you know this. I found a clip of you from Comedy Central, but they showed the words at the bottom of the screen that you were saying. Does Comedy Central realize that you're American? Do they understand that we can understand what you're saying?
11: Yeah, they got subtitles at the bottom.
1: Yeah.
11: Oh, I love it. Which one did you see?
1: It was the one about the sleep apnea was the bit that I saw. Now all of our comedy comes from there's always a little piece of it that's true. Sometimes it's completely true. Did you really find out about the sleep apnea from your ma?
11: Oh, yeah. Do you have sleep apnea?
1: I'm not sure.
11: I suffer from it really, really bad. I have a really, really severe case of it. Me dying on the plane was the funniest thing in the world to me. I thought I was just snoring, but the whole plane, you know, everybody on the plane was like, "Hey, man, I think you're dying when you sleep, bro."
1: And yeah, but only for a second.
11: Huh?
1: Only for a second at a time. I'm dying. I'm not actually
11: dead.
1: Yeah,
11: I'm only, yeah, exactly. I'm only dead for 3 seconds, then I wake back up.
1: We're talking with Joe Coy. He's going to be at the Improv this weekend in Schaumburg, a beautiful, beautiful club. Go to chicago.improv.com here on chicagoscomedyscene.com as well as tuiville.com. Now, I don't know if I suffer from sleep apnea or not. I know I'm a horrible snorer. And
11: well, that means you have it. See, that was me too. See, that I was the one that used to say that. I used to go, "I'm a horrible snorer." And everyone, especially my mom, was like, "No, Joe, you're not snoring. You're dying." And she really used to say that. She goes, "Joe, sometimes you don't breathe." And I'm like, "Mom, that's impossible." And then she recorded me because she said that I stopped breathing for like 10 seconds one time. She got so scared. And then she recorded me. And when I saw the video, I was like, "Oh, my God, I am dying."
1: See, maybe.
11: You know, the funny part is when I was watching the videotape with my mom, I go, "Mom, I am dying. And you're not doing anything about it."
1: Yes, I am. I'm videotaping. Yes, I'm recording you. I'm recording you. Just like the guy that got beat up by the deer. His wife was recording that. You know, it's...
11: Oh, my God. That's so true. So true.
1: You know, see, but I think my wife used to worry that I had sleep apnea, and then we got life insurance, and now she's less worried about it. Now she's like,
11: "No,
1: you're
11: care.
1: Just snoring.
11: Like,
1: you're just
11: snoring.
1: You
11: know what? Go ahead and snore yourself to death. I don't care, baby."
1: Yeah, you're just snoring. You're not dying. You're snoring. Really, it's fine. Yeah. No, the worst though is when we go on like family vacations where me and the wife and the two kids are all in the same hotel room, and I wake up at 3 o'clock in the morning and all of them are watching TV, and I'm like, "What's going on?" They're like, "You. That's what's going on."
11: Yeah,
1: you. Yeah,
11: that's
1: you.
11: What's going on, Dad.
1: Yeah. Is there any chance you could sleep on the balcony?
11: Yeah. At least they're watching TV. Imagine waking up and they're gathered around you.
1: Right. One of them
11: like,
1: with a video camera.
11: Yeah, Dad, we were just about to kill you, Dad. Hey, Dad, you woke up because the youngest wanted to take a bat to your face.
1: We're talking with Joe Coy. He's going to be out at the Improv this weekend. Actually, this weekend and next weekend. So now you get to spend a whole week in Chicago. Which,
11: 11 days, I think I'm here.
1: That's gotta be a nice shift to, because when I did stand up, a friend of mine always said, when you do stand up, your neighborhood just gets bigger. So it's nice when you can spend a full week somewhere and kind of know where you're going. You can probably do a little bit of grocery shopping. You can, you know, catch a movie. You can actually do some things in opposed to just running, unpack, run, unpack, run, unpack, run, unpack.
11: Yeah, when you're doing stand up in a city for more than 2 weeks, you can pretty much consider yourself a resident.
1: Yeah.
11: I think I gotta go, yeah, I gotta go to the laundromat to actually wash my clothes and wear them again. I have to I think I need to register to vote now. It's pretty crazy, man.
1: Well, it's Chicago.
11: I love the fact that I'm in Chicago. I love it. If it's any city, it would have to be Chicago. And I've been blessed to say that Chicago is taking care of me to be able to do this, because I would hate to do 2 weeks in Dayton, Ohio.
1: Yeah. You don't want to get a call from your agent that says, "Hey, I got you set up for a three week run in Bemidji, Minnesota, through January."
11: Yeah, exactly. You're gonna love it, man. You're gonna be in Idaho Falls for about 3 weeks.
1: Listen, the people that live in Dayton don't want to spend 2 weeks in Dayton.
11: Exactly. The people in Dayton brag about going to Cincinnati for the weekend.
1: Can't wait to get to Toledo. It's going to be awesome.
11: Cincinnati. They brag about going to Cincinnati, and the bad thing is Cincinnati's in Kentucky.
1: Oh, now, Joe, you were always a regular on Chelsea Lately. Are you jumping with Chelsea over to the Netflix show, or are you going off to do some stuff on your own?
11: Well, she's still got to develop it. She has the deal with Netflix in place, so she has a year to develop it. So there's actually no, she's not actually taking Chelsea Lately over.
1: Right.
11: She's got to actually create a whole new show. So I'm excited to see what she comes up with. But right now she has her specials that she's pumping out right now. She's got three specials that she's going to put out on Netflix first before the actual show.
1: Oh, I got you.
11: Excited.
1: Okay.
11: I mean, if she gives me a call, I'm there. You know, I've been there since the beginning for her. So whatever she does is, she's got that Midas touch, man. Especially for comics. She was great for us.
1: Yeah. She seems to have helped out a lot of folks. You know, we were talking about you kind of setting up residency here in Chicago. How about when you do a regular spot in Vegas? Because I love Vegas to visit, but when you're there for an extended period of time, what's that like?
11: Well, I only do one show in Vegas. I only do once, like every 9 months. I play the Treasure Island. I play the Bastyr Theater. And it's actually a lot of fun, you know what I mean? As long as it's just one night. I would hate to do a whole week there, a full week there. I wouldn't like to do it at all. I'd rather just visit it. And then that's my hometown, too, so.
1: Is it really?
11: You know, yeah, that's where I started my stand-up career, was in Vegas.
1: Okay, so what's that like? Because my wife and I talk about that, you know, when we talk with some of the waiters and things, like, you know, the waitresses that live there, and what's it like growing up in Vegas? Because is it as exciting as it is for folks that are visiting? I didn't go to Vegas until I was 38 years old was the first time that I went, was with my wife.
11: Wow.
1: And I fell in love with it. But I'm like I'm not a foodie. I say I'm a fatty because I don't really – I don't have any specific – I don't have a good palate,
11: taste.
1: But I like – right, I don't have good taste, but I like good food. But I don't know what it is.
11: I like that what you just said. I don't really have a palate. I just like the food in my mouth.
1: Right. I don't know. But here's
11: Who
1: the problem.
11: Cares about taste?
1: Like
11: Who cares
1: I'll
11: about taste. It's any substance. You know what I mean?
1: Well, here's the problem, and that's why I say fatty, and I've decided that it's spelled F-A-D-D-I-E because.
11: Oh, I love it.
1: I like a good steak. I like good tasting food, but I also like Hostess cupcakes. So I can't be a foodie and like
11: exactly.
1: both. I know you're not allowed.
11: You can't. Yeah, that's not gourmet when Hostess Twinkies are in the menu. You know what would compliment this ribeye steak right now? A deep fried Oreo. Huh? What do you say, guys?
1: Right, and that's how goofy I am. I was talking about I was at the Improv a couple of weeks ago, and I saw my buddy Rocky Laporte. And while I was there, I had a couple of beers and I had chocolate cake because that's the kind of guy
11: nice.
1: That I am. If I'm there at 7 o'clock at night, I'm ready for cake. I'm ready for chocolate cake.
11: Yeah, I'm ready for cake anytime, anyways. But I'm with you on that one. I could do that. I could do the same thing with a brownie.
1: Yeah. Yeah, I'm with any
11: Give
1: kind
11: me a
1: of any kind
11: of beer and a brownie. I'm good to go.
1: Talking with Joe Coy. He's going to be at the Improv this weekend. Get your tickets, by the way. Saturday already sold out, so make sure you get your tickets now. Chicago.improv.com is where you can get your tickets to go see Joe Coy. And for those that are not familiar with you, give people a little bit of an idea of what they can expect, because your show goes all over the place. You've had such an eclectic twist through life that
11: it goes everywhere. Just watching, you know, just this shooting the third special, man, is kind of crazy because, you know, every special has been kind of like chronicling. How do you say it? How do I say it? It's my son's life. Basically,
1: yeah, chronicling your son's life,
11: chronicling my son's life, and just seeing him, like, I can watch the special and I'm like, oh my god, it brings me back to when he was, you know, pre-K in kindergarten, and then, you know, the second special, he was, you know, elementary, and now, you know, he's in middle school, and I'm about to talk about that, and it's just kind of, it's kind of cool to see this, you know, this little thing called life we live, man, and I've been blessed to actually do it through comedy, man, so that's what I'm excited about on this third special. It's just watching my son grow and watching myself grow as a father. It's kind of cool.
1: It is wild how you look back at some of your material, because when I started stand-up, my whole act was a single guy who doesn't get laid, you know? And then you move on, and you're married.
11: Now it's married guy that does it.
1: Right. It's still the same jokes. I just slip in different names. Well, I'm not actually writing new material.
11: That's great.
1: Because I jumped in, like, you're chronicling your son's life. I jumped in where my wife had an 8-year-old or a 10-year-old and a 7-year-old when I met her.
11: Oh,
1: so nice. now I'm into, now I've got a high schooler. I've got a kid who just started driving. So material becomes less funny because it really is leading me to a heart attack and gray hair. It's you know, you start to lose your sense of humor when you're like, okay, I want to make a joke, but what if God doesn't think that's funny and really does do something bad to your car, so I don't want to joke anymore. Yeah, it is wild how you look at your material and how you realize life keeps going and your material is following it without realizing it.
11: And the cool thing about you is now you have three things that might kill you. One, the kid driving for the first time. Two, your sleep apnea, or three, your horrible palate for food.
1: That's right. Something's going to kill me. Well, and that's why, because you're only allowed to have three things. You don't want to overdo it. That's why I finally quit smoking. Because I had that in there, and I thought, yeah, I better stop that, because now I'll find something else that'll kill me. It'll be better. Oh boy. Well, Joe, I appreciate you getting up this morning. You know, it's if you're from Vegas, this is like super early to you. But you're in town now, right? You're in Chicago.
11: Yes, sir.
1: All right.
11: Right next to me is my CPAP machine. I'm gonna put my Bane mask back on, press power, and go to sleep.
1: And that, kids, is the lovely life of a comedian. Get up, work hard for a half an hour, and then get back to bed so that he's raring to go at 7 o'clock tonight. He starts tonight at the Improv. Go to chicago.improv.com for tickets. Joe, I appreciate you coming on. Before
11: 2 weeks,
1: we,
11: man. 2 weeks.
1: 2 weeks. So you'll be able to see him tonight. And by the way, because I am lazy, this interview is going to re-air next week. We're just going to pretend like it's brand new. So,
11: nice.
1: Yeah, well, I'll air it twice just because that's what we do. Just like you said, you were going to register to vote. You can register twice to vote while you're in Chicago and vote twice.
11: We
1: appreciate
11: it.
1: Yeah. So it's Joe Coy. You can find him at the Chicago Improv. Also, he's on Facebook and Twitter. You can find Joe Coy as well. JOKOY for those that are unfamiliar. Joe, before we let you go, can I grab a liner from you too for the radio station? Do you mind?
11: Sure.
1: It's it's Joe Coy, and whatever you want. And you're listening to Steve Tui and Tony Carr.
11: Steve Tui.
1: Yeah, Tui, like the number two,
11: Tony
1: letter
11: Carr. E. Carr.
1: Yeah, Tony Carr. And it's
11: Steve Tui.
1: And the name of the station is Chicago's Comedy Scene.
11: Is it Steve Tui?
1: 2E, like the number 2 and the letter E.
11: 2E.
1: Yeah.
11: Okay, Steve Tui and Tony Carr on Chicago. And what's the name of the show? I'm sorry.
1: No, that's all right. It's on Chicago's Comedy Scene. That's the name of the radio station.
11: On Chicago's Comedy Scene. Okay, gotcha.
1: You just go right ahead.
12: Hey, it's Joe Coy, and yes, when I'm in Chicago, I listen to Chicago Comedy Scene with Steve Tuohy and my dude, Tony Carr. Now get up and start laughing.
1: That's awesome. Joe, thank you so much. We appreciate you. Have a good day's sleep, okay?
12: You're the best, man. Thank you for this.
1: No, thank you. Take care.
12: Right. Bye.
1: Bye-bye. There you go. Joe Coy at the Chicago Improv in Schaumburg this weekend. 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
1: 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Steve Tuohy, Tony Carr with you. Excited to welcome to the program Alonzo Bowden. Good morning, Alonzo. How are you?
15: Good morning. How you doing?
1: I am doing great. Alonzo is a veteran of Last Comic Standing, tours the country all over the place, and he's going to be out at the Chicago Improv. 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Alonzo, I was just on your Facebook page a little while ago, and I saw that earlier this week you did New Material Night.
15: I love doing that.
1: That's got to be so cool, and it made me think of, how do you go about your new material? Does it come out of conversations in life? Are you one of the comics that can actually sit down and be disciplined to write? How do you come up with new material?
15: I actually do both. So, and it's so funny you mention that, because I just watched comedians in cars getting coffee with Eddie Murphy.
1: Yes.
15: And Jerry Seinfeld, and Eddie said his comes out of conversation, and I said, yeah, a lot of mine comes out of conversation. Why am I not getting $70 million? So, you know, I got my people on that. But, yeah, sometimes it just comes out of something I say, and then other times I do get disciplined and sit down and write about something. It's just over the years it becomes more of a shortcut. You know what I mean? Like, my mind is conditioned to do it, so it's not as difficult to, you know, that I have to sit down and write it out. My mind kind of, oh, yeah, that works and that works. So it's a combination of both.
1: Now, how are you when you decide on a new joke and you've got it? Do you give it a certain amount of times on stage? How often do you try it out? And how many times do you give it before you go, eh, this one's not cutting it?
15: Oh, this is great. Great question. You've done this before.
1: Yes. Well, not only that, I did stand up. I did stand up full time for 5 years and then went back to radio. And I love stand up. I always say stand up is kind of like Gilligan's Island. You can get off, but you're going to end up back on it.
15: Yeah. Yeah. So Kevin Nealon and I were talking about this because on the new material show, you do 5 minutes and then Kevin will interview you about the 5 minutes.
1: Oh, wow.
15: So one of the things is they say, like, you work in the new material. Now, I love doing the newest stuff first. Like, when I jump on stage, if I got a new idea I'm working on, I start off with it. And then I listen to the audience. And I'll say it different ways, and then I'll be like, oh, that works, or mm-hmm. that doesn't work. Or I'll come up with a different tag for the end of it and be like, oh, that one works, you know. So that's how I work it. I don't know that there's a specific number of times before I give up on something, but sometimes I'll leave it alone, and then a year later, 2 years later, I have one joke that I was closing with last year. It was like 2 years from the idea to the joke. I kept looking for the joke, couldn't find the joke. Then I found the joke, and if your listeners want to hear the joke, come to the Improv this weekend in Schaumburg.
1: There you go. It's Alonzo Bowden going to be at the Improv in Schaumburg. Go to chicago.improv.com for tickets. It's funny that you say that because it's odd, and I don't think anyone would realize it until you've done it on stage, that it could be the changing of a word, the changing of an inflection can cause it from being something that doesn't hit to something that can get you an applause break. It's the weirdest thing that you wouldn't know until you actually went and did it. I had a joke that I had done for years, and I don't remember exactly what it was, but there's a guy from Chicago named Paul Frisbee that I used to travel with a lot, and I used to open for him. And then we didn't work together for a while, and then we worked together after about 6 months, and I said, you know, it's weird. I did this joke for 6 months, and it was working great, and then all of a sudden, it just stopped working. He said, well, you used to say it this way. You used to say this instead of that. Whatever it was the changing of like two words. And then the next night I did it,
15: yeah.
1: And I got the laugh. And I went, somewhere along the way,
16: on stage, I changed the word. I don't know how. I don't know why I did it, but I did, and that did it.
15: Yeah, it's like that old line, and I'm not sure who said it first, but like they asked what's funny, and he said words with a K, right? So Kansas is always funnier than Mississippi. You know, just it, sometimes it is that. Sometimes it's just that one word, or sometimes it's changing the order of the word, you know, like changing the order of description.
16: Yeah.
15: Makes it funny. Yeah, you're absolutely right. I mean, that's what we do, right? We comics are wordsmiths. We and some people more so than others, but it is about language and using the right words, and they, you know, it works.
16: Yeah, it's just a, and it's always a work in progress. I had a comic say to me one time, when they go on stage, they always think they're the funniest person in the world, and they always think that they're the least funniest person in the world, all at the same time.
15: Oh, absolutely. Absolutely. I mean, but, you know, like I said, we comics, we suffer from mental illness, but we've learned to market it. See, that's the whole difference.
16: Sure.
15: Kanye does that, but he's not doing it intentionally.
16: No, he's a little scary, but again, like you said about Eddie Murphy, you know, I'll take Kanye's money anytime.
15: Kanye is the only non-NBA player to keep a Kardashian, isn't he?
16: That is true. But it's a Kardashian, so she might not even know. she might think he's in the A. No, I'm leaving. I'm going to play right now, dear. I gotta go. I got a game tonight. She might not know. we're talking with Alonzo Bowden. He's going to be at the Improv in Schaumburg this weekend. Get your tickets at chicago.improv.com. Alonzo, I noticed as well that you have a podcast. Do you do interviews? Do you do guests? Do you do stuff based on topics of the week? How do you do your podcast?
15: I've got two of them.
16: Okay.
15: So my personal one is Who's Paying Attention? And I've been doing that one for a few years. I'm supposed to do it weekly. It's more like bi-weekly because I get somewhat lazy.
16: Mm-hmm.
15: But I talk about what's in the news. I talk about what's behind the joke. And I talk about things that just strike me as stupid. So that one, the tone changes. Like this week, it was a more serious thing with the mass shooting.
16: Sure.
15: Such, you know, a couple of weeks ago, I had a lot of fun with the NBA free agency. One thing people are not talking about with NBA free agency, for example, here in L.A., they brought in Kawhi Leonard and Paul George for the Clippers. They brought in Anthony Davis and Boogie Cousins for the Lakers. You know, this is a banner season for gold diggers. Gold diggers are training right now. They're on the treadmill. They're not eating. I mean, over $500 million in new NBA contracts have come to L.A.
16: Sure.
15: Kardashians can't get it all, right? So, yeah, my podcast goes back and forth with both. And then I'm also part of a podcast called Fear Not, which is really fun. I do it with a guy named Barry Glassner, who's a sociologist, and he wrote a book called The Culture of Fear. And what we talk about are things people fear in society that they don't need to, while not looking at things they do need to fear. Like we did an episode where, listen, you're not going to die if you go to the Grand Canyon, right? Because there was a few people fell into the Grand Canyon, and the press was covering it like, every week you're going to fall into the Grand Canyon. It's like, no, you're not. Just when you see a sign or a fence, you stop. Like that. You know?
16: Yeah, that makes sense, so, doesn't it?
15: Yeah. So we talk about that, but we also talk about the more serious things like the whole anti-vax movement and, you know, fear of vaccination, fear of doctor's orders and so on. So that one's a lot of fun. And again, it goes both serious and funny. And on that one, to make sure it's funny, we always include a Florida man because I don't know what the hell's in the water down there, but they've completely lost their mind.
16: They have. The segment I do on my show weekly is called Fun in Florida. I do the segment every day, but I try to mix it up for my own brain. But yes, every day there's a story, something about something outlandish that goes on in Florida.
15: Yeah. I don't know if you do the Florida man challenge online where you just type in a Florida man and put in your birthday and Google and find out what they did on the day, you know, your birthday. But my Florida man birthday story is the guy who took his drugs to the police to check if they were real.
16: That's,
15: I mean, they would,
16: that's a special kind of stupid.
15: Hey, I just bought this meth and I was wondering if you could check the quality.
16: Sure, sure. It's a special kind of stupid down there in Florida. It's crazy. We're talking with Alonzo Bowden. He's out at the Improv in Schaumburg this weekend, chicago.improv.com. Alonzo, I appreciate you taking some time with us. I know it's not easy for comedians to get up early in the morning, so I appreciate you taking some time and hanging out with us.
15: I absolutely appreciate it. I'm going to tell you right now, my favorite person in the world just fixed my air conditioning. My air conditioning stopped working, which isn't a problem because it only hit 103 this week.
16: Oh, is that all? Oof.
15: So he just fixed it. So this is the greatest guy in the world right now.
16: Alonzo.
15: Thanks for having me on.
16: No, thank you. I appreciate it.
15: I look forward to seeing you.
17: 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Yeah!
16: All right, coming up in just a moment, the great Rob Schneider, Deuce Bigalow, Grown-Ups. He's been in a ton of stuff. Can't wait to talk to him. He's going to be at the Improv this weekend, chicago.improv.com. Here he is calling on the phone. Welcome to the program.
18: Hey, it's Rob. How are you?
16: Hey, Rob. How are you? We're on the air.
18: Thank you, Tony. What a pleasure. Thanks for having me on.
16: No problem. It's Tony Carr, and this is Steve Tuohy. We host the show together. Good morning.
18: Good morning. How are you, Steve? How are you?
16: We're great. We've been talking about you all morning. I know you're running all over the Chicagoland area, but I think we are the only show that dubbed today Rob Schneider Day.
18: Well, thank you. I appreciate that. That's very kind of you.
16: We appreciate it. We appreciate you taking the time to join us. Before we go any further, about a month ago, we had a friend of yours on named Jamie Lisso, who had nothing incredible things to say about you. So we wanted to make sure that that we said hello to you and give him another plug. Because
18: he's a good young guy. I'm happy for him. And he's going to be a TV star pretty soon. So,
16: yeah, what's going on with that? Is that the real Rob? Is that what he's?
18: Yeah, we're going to find a home for it. Maybe even today we'll find out. I'll have an announcement next week, hopefully. And but, yeah, we're going to see where it's going to end up. Which channel or which streaming service we're going to find. We're just negotiating, trying to figure it out now. But it's fun. It's, you know, it's just something I wrote with Jamie and my wife. My wife and I can't write together because we're a married couple. We would argue about everything. But Jamie was a kind of nice enough guy that we can, you know, sit down and we come up with stuff, make each other laugh. And I said, let's just try to make something great. You know, so much, you know, gets things get turned around and changed because of the networks and, you know, the wherever commercial constraints you have on your show. And I said, let's just make it great, exactly what we want to watch. So that's what we did. We made a fun show, and I'm really proud of it. It's good to see some young, new talent out there. And, you know, I made it with my wife. So in that way, I was kind of influenced by, John Cleese from Fawlty Towers.
16: Sure.
18: And he wrote that with Connie Booth, and that's, you know, I laughed so hard when I was a kid watching that show. And to get a chance to do something funny like that would be a real dream.
16: Well, it's amazing how, as a comic, you know, if you find the right woman, how much of her material or your material that they actually write for us. I mean, since I've been married, my whole act has changed. I mean, the whole thing is totally different.
18: Yeah. Well, you have, you know, if you're committing yourself into a relationship, then, yeah, you submerge yourself and just, you have to have a sense of humor to survive, that's for sure. You don't have that, it's never going to work. But my wife, she used to work on a comedy show in Mexico. She was the producer, so she just has an interesting sense of humor. And also, her first language is not English. So, I mean, sometimes just her interpretation of what she thinks is happening is just the language barrier is interesting. And sometimes she'll just tell me at night, my interpreter is off. It's not working anymore. So, I mean, it's fun that way. It keeps it interesting. And I'm happy for her that it's kind of like a reverse I Love Lucy. I'm basically Lucy, and she's basically Desi. She's the adult, and I'm the moron. And, it'll be a fun show. Let's see what the heck happens to it.
16: I'm looking forward to seeing it, just hearing about it, like I said, from Jamie. We're talking with Rob Schneider, the great Rob Schneider, who's going to be at the Improv this weekend, chicago.improv.com for tickets. You can also go to chicagoscomedyscene.com and pick up tickets.
1: Like you were saying about with your new show, you don't know where it's going to end up. There's so many different outlets now between streaming services and online and or the networks or cable stations. There's so many different ways to go. Isn't it kind of cool, though, to just have outlets where you can just create yourself and just go and see how isolated you can be yourself?
18: It's like it's a new time. It's if you're lucky enough to have good content, it's like the Renaissance. You don't know where it's going to end up. I mean, who knows how people are going to watch content? At the end of the day, they still want to watch stuff. Yeah, but where are they going to watch things? I was at Harvard for the Hasty Pudding Award in September, and I asked the kids there, and I went, you guys watch TV? And none of them watch TV. None of the kids watch TV. They're all watching Netflix and watching stuff on the computer or YouTube. And that's just, stunning for a guy who grew up on TV. But I watched black and white TV in the 60s. I remember the screen was about 4 inches wide. So it's all changing. And we'll see. People watch, I watch stuff on my phone. It's unheard of. People have been watching stuff on their glasses and on their watch. So, it's not even done yet. It's an interesting time. But at the end of the day, people still want to be entertained. I don't know. I just hope that their attention spans are, getting so short that they want to see something in just 2 minutes. When I did a show on CBS, the episode was 20 minutes. When I was, I thought 24 minutes was short when I had a TV show back in the 90s.
1: Mm-hmm.
18: And it says it was 20 minutes, 30 seconds on CBS 2 years ago. I can't believe it.
1: Well,
18: how do you tell a story? How do you tell two stories, A and B? It seems like it's an abridged version of it, But that it's the business. You got to go with it.
1: It is. I was just talking with my daughter yesterday. My daughter's 16. About Vine yesterday. I'm like, I can't do anything in 6 seconds. I remember when I first got into stand up, 7 minutes felt like forever. Now I'm like,
18: right.
1: I need a half hour. You talked about your sitcom in the 90s. I was so excited that you were coming on. The first thing I thought of is I said, I wonder if I'm going to be the only one to ask Rob about Men Behaving Badly. I loved Men Behaving Badly.
18: Well, thank you. The only reason I agreed to do that show back then was because the English show was so funny. And I said, if we just redo the English shows, we're going to have a monster hit for 10 years. And they screwed it up. It was still pretty funny, but it could have been incredible. And it was just frustrating because it's just different. England, it's a smaller country, and they have, smaller demands, from the... And I think the BBC, I don't think there was many other channels at that time except, like, the BBC and the BBC Two. And I think there was ITV, but now there's, like, Sky and Murdoch's moved in. And So it's interesting, though. Comedy is a very particular thing. You can ruin it. It doesn't take much to just make it, it was tough for me to be part of that, knowing it was close to being great. And that's why it was nice to do my own show, because we're making all the decisions. And, we didn't have to worry about the commercials and who was paying for it, because I was paying for it.
1: I know the feeling.
18: Minutes, still got to be a story. Still got to, you got to pay for lunch for the crew.
1: Mm-hmm.
18: And it's not that, that different. But I think it's opening up. The best television, I think television, I don't know one person that would disagree with this. Television are better than movies right now. Breaking Bad was better than any movie in the last few years. It just was. This... House of Cards is better than any movie. It was a great show. And Fincher is an incredible director. That guy's just, he's just got great taste. And just, he knows how to cut a scene. He knows how to work with actors. He's great with, creating a mood. It's interesting. So even a great director wants to work in TV.
1: Yeah, we were talking about it the other day with the Newsroom coming to an end. Both Tony and I, just huge Newsroom fans. But it seems like a lot of times when you get something good like that, you've got your Breaking Bads that break through, but a lot of times you get that smart, really funny TV show that busts through, but there's for every one, there's five or six really smart, funny shows that just fall off to the side. That, like you said, get screwed up by something.
18: At the end of the day, you got to get an audience.
1: Yeah.
18: The good news is You don't have to be as big an audience to have an impact, you know, but you have to be really clear about it. And I think we can do something interesting. I mean, on my TV show, I mean, I'm interested in talking about something more closer to the bone, not just with, you know, about fame and that stuff, but also like when the fame goes away, trying mm-hmm. to get it back, trying to make things work and you know, dealing with, you know, family and, you know, them thinking that, you know, your money's their money and you know, and then how you can turn into a jerk if you're famous. And that's stuff that I think we're going to explore in season two. And I'm interested in that. I mean, it's something I would want to watch if I was watching this, you know?
1: Yeah, I think that
18: probably will.
1: You know, we're talking with Rob Schneider, who's out at the Improv in Schaumburg this weekend. Chicago.improv.com for tickets. Get them now.
18: We still got tickets for the late show tonight. So
1: yeah,
18: coming out. It's a good show. It's all new show from last year, so people enjoy it.
1: Yeah, this is going to be a good time. Get your tickets now.

0: too. So that's the that's the other side of it. Can we grab a liner from you real quick before you wrap up?
1: Is that
0: possible? It's Steve Tuohy and Tony Carr, and the name of the station is Chicago's Comedy Scene.
1: Hi, you're listening to Steve Tuohy and Tony Carr on Chicago's Comedy Scene. This is Rob Schneider saying, you can do it.
0: Rob, thank you so much. Good luck with the show.
1: Thanks.
0: Have a great day.
1: Thanks for having me. Talk to you soon.
0: Thank you.
1: Come out and see it if you can.
0: Absolutely.
1: Bye now.
0: There he is, the great Rob Schneider, chicago.improv.com. 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
5: And we're back, and I am pleased to welcome Dan Lamort to the
6: program. Hey, what's up?
5: See, I didn't butcher your name.
6: No, you got it.
5: Yet. I didn't butcher it yet. I was just telling Dan off air that the reason I don't host my own shows is because I could know a comic for 5 years, know their name perfect, and then when it comes to introducing them on stage, I'm totally going to butcher it every time.
6: Have you ever heard the legendary Rob Schneider story?
5: No.
6: Through the years, who the actual comic was has gotten lost in translation, at least on my end of the story. But there was a young comic who was hosting at the Funny Bone. It was one of their first times, and Rob Schneider was like the celebrity headliner. And when they went to bring him up, the host forgot who Rob Schneider was, forgot his name.
5: Oh, no.
6: But in the quick moment of brilliance, he goes, I'm not bringing up your headliner until you guys shout his name. Tell me who you're here to see. And then they were like, Rob Schneider. And he's like, keep it going. And I wish through the years I remembered who the comic was, because it's one of the most brilliant stories I've ever heard.
5: See, now, Rob comes on our show every so often. So I kind of want to ask him about that. But
6: ask him if it's true, because it's one of those road folklore stories that has just been passed down from green room to green room.
5: And that's how I'm going to ask him. But you hate to ask somebody like that, hey, did somebody forget your name?
6: That is true.
5: but Rob's pretty cool. I think he'd get a kick out of the history of the story.
6: Yeah, like I have no idea of the validity of it, but it's just been passed. I've heard that story from so many people in so many states. I don't even know what Funny Bone it happened at.
5: I like that there's always a bit of truth to like urban legends. So yeah, there's enough there to believe it. You know, it was a Funny Bone. It was a specific comic, but no one knows the other comic, so it can't really be verified.
6: Exactly.
5: And it's hard to verify it with the star, right?
6: Yeah.
5: So that's why
6: because there's a good chance that host is no longer even doing stand-up.
5: Right. That's funny. It's funny. There's a lot of like urban legends when it comes to comedy, I think. You know?
6: So many, and everyone has their own variation of the story.
5: Right. For sure. So I haven't even said why you're on. So it's a big couple weeks for you, right?
6: Yeah, you could say that. It's been a stressful few weeks. I'm a very last minute person. So I was planning on taping a special in New York City at the end of this year, but some stuff came up and I have to make a move from New York to LA in May. So being the last minute person I'm like, you know what? I'm headlining Zany's in a couple weeks. Why don't I just do an album there instead? Instead of waiting till the end of the year, I'll do my album. I like Zany's. I have a history with the club.
5: Amazing club, by the way. It's
6: working Zany's. I started featuring there when I was 19 years old.
5: Nice.
6: Featuring
5: before you were really allowed in the club at that point then, right?
6: Yeah. I mean, I came down, I had just dropped out of college and I was living in Jersey and I was like, you know what? I want to start working the road a bit. So let me reach out to Zany's and see if I could come in and audition. And they were like, well, we do a 5-minute spot on a Tuesday showcase. And being the crazy 19-year-old I was, I just packed up the car and drove.

0: down to Chicago on Tuesday, and I booked a few other shows elsewhere. And then Cindy at the time, who was booking features, she passed me, and then I've been working ever since.
1: Nice. So that was Rosemont then?
0: That was Rosemont, yeah.
1: Okay. See, to me, the ultimate is the one on Wells, because it feels like old school comedy.
0: Oh, I love it. They were the first one to headline me. Last year was my first time headlining a Zanies, and it was that room. And I mean, that room is just, that's where comedy folklore, so much of it originates.
1: Right, right.
0: I mean,
1: 40 years.
0: I'm a huge comedy nerd, so that place is heaven.
1: Oh, yeah. You look on the walls and you're like, all my heroes. They're all here, right?
0: Yeah, my heroes are the ones who nobody knows and you can't even find a story about, and they're still hanging up there. That's my hero, the obsolete comic. I love the guy who still hangs on the wall, but not a single person remembers a thing about them.
1: Right, right. The goal is to be on as many of those walls as you can be across the country,
0: Zanies,
1: right?
0: Zanies was my first wall ever. Zanies was my first road club wall.
1: Do you know exactly where your picture is?
0: I did last time. They sent me a picture when they first hung it up, but I think they might have moved it, so I got to look when I get there on Monday.
1: I was just there for they had a holiday party.
0: Yeah.
1: And I brought a buddy, and we ended up walking around just looking at
0: that's fantastic.
1: Because he's a big comedy nerd too, so it was, you know, it's fun.
0: It is. It's a good time, and Bird has always been the owner's always been so helpful to me. And when I came to him and I was like, hey, listen, I need to do an album on short notice, he said, yeah, we'd love to have you do it at both the clubs. And then when I came to him last week and said, hey, we want to bump this up to a 3-camera shoot in case we can release it as a special, he said, no problem. Let's figure it out.
1: That's awesome.
0: A lot of clubs would give you a tough time on that short of notice. But, you know, it'll be tough with the weather and, just a short notice taping like this. But at the end of the day, I remember I was listening to Ari Shaffir talk one time, and we were talking about specials, and I forgot where he had mentioned it, but he had said that so many comics that aren't theater comics do their specials in a theater. He's like, if you're a club comic, do it in a club, theater, do it in a theater, arena, do it in an arena. That's why his two Netflix specials were in a club in Texas. And I kind of took that to heart, and I was like, you know what, instead of doing this, you know, fancy shoot that I could, you know, fund myself in New York, why not actually tape it in where I spend most of my time, which is comedy clubs.
1: Right, right. And you know, I actually prefer those type of recordings because to me they feel more intimate.
0: Yeah.
1: You know,
0: it's very hard to make that big special feel intimate. I mean, Carlin used to do it so good. I mean, he always had such a nice setup on stage where it still seemed intimate, but I really like the way a club looks.
1: Right. I mean, I just saw Adam Sandler's new Netflix special. And it shows him in a bunch of different, he's in a bunch of different settings. And my favorite ones is when he looks like he's in a club that holds 40 people. You know what I mean?
0: Yeah, exactly.
1: Yeah.
0: There's been some good ones through the years that are at clubs. I mean, one of my favorite, Bill Hicks's first special was filmed at the Annex in Texas, which was a legendary club.
1: Filmed by friends of his. It wasn't even, they didn't even set it up like, they just set it up, and it didn't get released for years.
0: I know. It's he's like my idol, you know. That's my guy.
1: Really?
0: When I used to, back before I did stand up, I was a baseball player and I played in college until I got hurt, and I was the only kid on my team who didn't listen to like pump up music before each game. Like if I had a big start, I would just put in like Rants in E minor and just run, do warm up while listening to Hicks and Carlin and Pryor and Kinison. Like that's what got me pumped up. So when I dropped out, I was like, oh, this is the lateral move, obviously.
1: Right, obviously. That's what you've been training for. You were training to start in comedy.
0: That's why the gods above torched my elbow.
1: We're talking,
0: throw a fastball.
1: We're talking with Dan Lamorte, and he's filming his comedy special at Zanies. He's going to be at Rosemont on the 23rd through the 26th.
0: Yes.
1: And he's going to be at the Zanies on Wells Street in Chicago, the 28th and the 29th. You guys make it out to the show. There's nothing like being part of a recording. You are part of the show. You're like,
0: exactly. I mean, you can't escape it, especially in that tight of an environment. And you know, I have a very interesting style of comedy, I think, that makes people very at home and not stressed out. I'm a I'm a 24-year-old hippie stoner. My comedy, it's not stoner comedy, but you could tell how relaxed it is. So, people come out. It's a good time. I don't offend anyone. You're not going to see any stories about my material. It's just we were. I tell people I want to bring back like a Woodstock era of comedy. It's not going to ever catch on, but I'll try. Next time I'm going on stage in feather earrings, and it's going to be great.
1: I don't know if Woodstock comedy makes a whole lot of sense,
0: Nope, it doesn't. I'm sticking to the term. I've been sticking to it for the past year. It hasn't caught on yet, but it will continue to live with me.
1: You don't want to have a paranoid audience,
0: No, I don't like performing for stoned audiences. I like performing for stoners who aren't stoned yet.
1: that aren't stoned yet.
0: Yeah.
1: You're
0: Well,
1: part of the
0: I kind of do
1: pre-party.
0: like when I'm on like I have a nice little social media following. They all kind of know what I'm about, so I kind of do that thing where after each show, I hang out with anyone who wants to hang out, and then they kind of get like the second show where I'll tell them stories, we'll smoke some joints, and that's what my that I tell them, don't come into the show stone because it doesn't make comedy better.
1: Oh no, it don't. They're getting the jokes on the way home.
0: Yeah, I mean, there's a few stoner shows that I've done, and it's like it looks like the audience is looking through you. There's nothing there.
1: So, how did you said you were featuring by 19. So, how did you get started into comedy so young?
0: Well, like I say, I was in college simply. I mean, I was a good student, but I was there simply because I could afford it from an athletic scholarship. And once you blow out your arm, the money dries up. The college doesn't care about you anymore if you're not going to get wins on the field. So, once my scholarship left, I went to a smaller school and tried to recover, and I couldn't. And I started doing stand up in that time, and it was kind of a very lucky ascension through the scene, I guess. I mean, not many. I mean, I've still only been doing stand up for 4 years, 4.5 years, and this is going to be my second album and first special. The road is kind of what helped me so much. I started going out pretty young, running long sets, learning how to write long form, and I used to go out with Kathleen Madigan from time to time. She helped a lot. I don't really know. Looking back on it, in the moment it feels so stressful, but looking back on it, it's hard to remember what the actual that those early years on the road were like.
1: Right,
0: Because I
1: right.
0: think it was, even though it was some of it was so miserable, it was kind of in awe of everything. But I'm very much, like I said, the online following is all through myself. I'm very, I know how to work my audience, and I know the people that will like me, and I know how to find them. I used to do tours and still do very extensively that are booked solely through me and at no comedy venues, music venues, alternative venues, record shops. I'll usually go out sometimes for 3 to 5 weeks at a time if I'm not doing clubs, and I'll just do like weird venues for 5 weeks. And kind of through the years of doing that, I gained a weird little following that comes out in some cities. Some cities I still can't draw anybody. But that's kind of what the club's been, self-made, just having the fun that I want to have, and whoever wants to join gets to join.
1: I love that though. I love the hustle behind it,
0: Yeah, that's fun for me, man. The road is what comedy's about. Growing up, I loved comedy road stories. And some of my best memories in this business are spent in hotel rooms on the road, just taking in everything. So now I get to bring some friends out with me occasionally, which is nice. Yeah, that's kind of my ascension has been. It's all been in New York. That's where I'm based out of. But it's been mostly on the road is where the growing has happened.
1: Is New York where you're from, or?
0: Yeah, I was born in Brooklyn. I spent most of my life down the shore in Jersey, though. I'm still there. Moving to Los Angeles in May for a little while for a new project that hopefully will be announced shortly. But yeah, I like Jersey. I like New York, but I was in LA for all of December, and it was as fantastic as could be. And I knew right away that I was going to end up there in the very near future.
1: That's fantastic, man. Well, I tell you, I'm sure you're gonna crush this special,
0: Thank you.
1: and when it comes out, or slightly before that, I'd like you to give us a call so we can help you promote it. And then the other project that you can't announce yet, you're welcome to announce it here or come back and
0: Thank you.
1: promote it here, whatever you want to do.
0: For
1: And
0: sure.
1: I just want to thank you, man, for taking time to hang out with me for a little bit.
0: Likewise. Thanks for having me on.
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3: 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Very happy to welcome to the program actor, comedian, the legendary David Alan Greer. He's going to be out at the Chicago Improv this weekend out in Schaumburg. You can get your tickets by going to chicago.improv.com. David Alan Greer, welcome to the program. Right off the bat, what can people expect you stand-up comedy at the Improv this weekend?
4: Every performance is different. You really can't go on stage expecting a response just like you got last night from the people you performed before. You have to earn those laughs every night, and that's what keeps it fresh. You have to listen to the audience, and, you know, that's kind of the game you play.
3: Isn't that kind of the cool thing? We're talking with David Alan Greer, of course, who's at the Improv this evening. Isn't that kind of the cool thing, though, about what pulls us all back to stand-up? No matter how many TV shows or movies you've done, it's still the idea of you and a microphone, and it's just time to go.
4: Yeah, I like it. It's direct contact. It's direct communication and energy from the audience, which I've always liked. I mean, I like that. It's like kind of rerouting and reconnecting with that core audience you have, you know. So that's what it's all about. That's why I love doing it.
3: And there is something about stand-up that that does pull everyone back. Now, when you got to Living Color, did you come from a stand-up background or a sketch comedy background?
4: No, I mean, I hadn't come from either. I came from a theater background, but I hated doing improv, and part of the audition was to do improv, and I auditioned with Martin Lawrence, Susie Essman. Did Chris Rock audition? I think so, but Martin didn't get the show. He turned out all right. Susie Essman, I think, turned it down. I don't think she really wanted to do the show. She was very, you know, I want to stay in New York, and I want to, you know, be here. So everybody kind of survived. Martin and I have laughed many times about him not getting In Living Color, you know. But yeah, it was wild. But what I was getting to the point is that, what you know, in the process of this audition for In Living Color, I really fell in love with improvising. I mean, you fall into it, and you really get into it. It was fun. It was really fun to do.
3: That seems like it would have been a fun set, just kind of a, in the early days of Fox really taking off, that it seemed like that was really a no-holds-barred kind of a show, where Saturday Night Live seemed to be kind of falling away at that point, and you guys really took the baton, or the mantle, if you will, and ran with it.
4: That's really true. I remember I went to visit Chris Rock when he was on Saturday Night Live, and they treated me like I was this big star when I went over there. It was like, oh my God. Because, you know, although we were on in Living Color, and Living Color was a big, huge hit, the environment was, we drove to the studio, we did the show, and we went home. I mean, when I went to see Chris, there were like limos, and we snuck out, the paparazzi. We went to the party, the after party, the reporters, the limos. I was like, oh my God, this is amazing. You know, it was a totally different vibe. Totally different vibe.
3: Yeah, but you guys were like, the cool kids at that point. I mean, they may have had the money, but you guys were the workers.
4: I know, but L.A., I'm just telling you the vibe of the show. L.A., that was what L.A. was like.
3: Yeah.
4: It was a shop town. People weren't, like, following us around. I remember I went to get a burglar alarm put on my car, and the guy at the burglar alarm place freaked out, and I was like, oh, my God. Yeah, it was really, it's just a different vibe, you know, different vibe. When I came to New York, everybody knew me. Hey, what's up, man? You know, yelling at me on the street. Yeah, in L.A., it was like, who are you, sir? Who are you? Yeah.
3: Well,
4: dude, I was thinking about, wait, I'll put it like this. When In Living Color came on, I remember the police stopped me, guns drawn, had me up against the building. It was like, I thought I was going to be killed that night on Melrose. Now when a police stop me, it's like, oh my God, we're big fans. But no, back in the day, on the police, they didn't know who I was. They were like, get out of the car, put your hands up. So it's a deal.
3: Well, that's we're glad that things are going better for you in that respect.
4: Yeah, you know, that's a shame when black people, that's how you judge fame. I know I'm older and more established because now the police stop me to get an autograph or to say, hey, what's up? I was serious back then. I'd be like real nervous going, oh my God, man, the police are following up.
3: Yeah. At this point, just do your best to stay away from the police, David, for goodness sakes.
4: Hey, man, I'm not messing with them. The police have always been good with me, except for those three or four times where they jacked me up back in the day. Now it's cool, so.
3: We're talking with David Alan Greer, who's going to be at the Improv in Schaumburg this weekend, chicago.improv.com. Just a giant resume you have. I mean, I don't want to go through all of it, but so, you talked about the fun that you guys had on the set of Living Color. I have to imagine, just from seeing the movie, that the set of Boomerang had to be a blast with you guys.
4: It was really fun. I mean, every day... This is no joke, man. Every day we laughed, Martin and Eddie and I, 12, 15 hours a day. I mean, it was just, yeah, Martin and I were always in the same hotel. We stayed at this big, huge hotel in New York, and we hung out quite a bit, man. And Eddie was great. I mean, he was very generous, you know. So it was just an awesome experience. Plus, I was going back and forth doing In Living Color. As a matter of fact, the morning of the Super Bowl show, the halftime show, I left my hotel to get in the car that morning to fly back to L.A. to go on live to do the Super Bowl show. And, like, everybody, the doormen, all the staff were like, you better be funny. We're going to be watching you today, you know, all this stuff. Yeah, that was what it was, the driver, everybody. So I get into L.A., ran in the studio, killed it, and it was awesome, man. It was really awesome. And they had a we did the show on a soundstage, and the next soundstage was a party. So they opened the door. They cranked this door open right when the show wrapped, and we just partied, you know, big, huge party, then flew right back and continued to work on the movie film.
3: That's crazy. And I like how
4: yeah, and
3: how people...
4: I don't know, but you know, I thought at the time, you know, Fox, it was all above board, but I later found out that Keenan Ivory Wayans let me do Boomerang, but he never got permission from Fox. So they could have pulled me at any moment and said, no, you have to be back here. So it was really, that was like the whole vibe of that whole show. It was kind of a tad bit bootleg, which was great. It was awesome. We're the bad kids.
3: Yeah, and it seemed that way, you know, from the outside. It seemed like you guys were the ones that would, like I said, came into Fox, and you're just going to do it your way, and it's going to be funny no matter what, and you can't touch us, because you guys really did a lot of, I guess the vibe is what you're talking about, of what I remember in the early days of Saturday Night Live, of there were no sacred cows. You guys would attack anything and everything.
4: None. Yeah, I remember this older black guy came up to me at the in the Atlanta airport, and he said, "I feel like you're telling all of our secrets." You know, I was like, "We are, dude. We are. We bum rushing the door, man. Get up out of here." The Headley. I was originally supposed to. The Headleys were the Jamaican family. And I couldn't do a Jamaican accent. Well, this is how they did it. We're saying all these Jamaican curse words. Now, the first few weeks, the censors, you know, they were like, Bombo Johnny, blood clot bomb. They were like, what does that mean? It's like, oh, that means good job. You know, they didn't know. I didn't know what we were really saying until the Jamaican viewers started writing in going, this is what these words really mean. And so finally they started clamping down. But that's what, that it was like a game. There was one of the producers who would go to the network and meet with them, and what can we say, what can't we say? And so a lot of that stuff, the terms, the language was in of the day and the moment. A lot of stuff Min-On would say, they didn't know. These are old, straight, you know, business wearing people, they didn't know what street language was, so they didn't know half of that stuff. And we'd go, oh yeah, this is a compliment. This is, and they're like, okay, bye. If it wasn't a blatant profanity, they wouldn't stop it. So.
3: That's fantastic. And I love when you were going to do the Super Bowl show that everyone's saying you better be funny this time, as though the other times you weren't trying to be funny. Like, this is the time now I have to do it.
4: Well, it was live, man. Here's another thing. People forget that, you know, prior to that In Living Color show, the halftime shows were traditionally lame. Mm-hmm. Why? Because the Super Bowl knew they had the audience. Nobody was going to turn. There was no competing show. That show was the first time that was guerrilla television. We stole the Super Bowl audience. So those people never turned back to watch the rest of the Super Bowl. From that point forward, that's when they started marketing, you know, Janet Jackson, Michael, the Rolling Stones, you know, to hold their audience. And they were doing counter programming. Before that, they didn't have to do that.
3: That's crazy. Yeah, they figured they were fun.
4: It was my idea. It was all my idea.
3: It was all David Alan Greer changed the Super Bowl as we know it. But then again, now we have to blame you for Katy Perry this year. So
4: I'll tell you one more story. But I think it was somebody wanted Jim Carrey and I to do this like Fritos commercial or nacho chips. They're gonna pay us all this money, you know. Back then, it was like, I don't know, $75,000. I was like, "What, are you kidding me? I'll cut a finger off." So Jim wouldn't do it, and I was like, "Jim, what? What is wrong with you?" He said, "Would Robert De Niro do this commercial?" I'm like, "I don't know, but I would do it." Of course, we didn't do the commercial. I was so pissed. I was like, "Man, are you kidding me? You could buy like a BMW."
3: Yeah, I don't care.
4: He was right.
3: I'm not Robert De Niro. I'm
4: exactly.
3: The guy on Living Color. Right. That's where I would be too. I said a long time ago, I'm like, yeah, I'm ready to sell out. If someone calls me tomorrow and says, hey, we need you to be the next Rush Limbaugh. Okay, that's fine. Whatever. Tell me who to like.
4: Thank
3: I don't care.
4: You. I will be a black Nazi Republican tomorrow. Sign me up. I've been trying to sleep my way to the top for over 25 years. The two words got me. I slept my way to the middle and failed sideways.
3: David Alan Greer.
5: Not a bad place to be.
3: David Alan Greer has slept his way to Schaumburg. That's right.
4: That's true. I'll be trying to sleep my way to Monday. So I'm starting tonight.
3: That's right. He'll be at the Improv in Schaumburg all weekend long. 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David, before we wrap up with you, can you give us a liner for the show and for the station? Do you mind doing that for us?
4: A liner, yes. That's radio talk for, hey, you're listening to.
3: Absolutely, absolutely. It's Steve Tuohy and Tony Carr is who you're listening to.
4: 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Okay.
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4: Oh my God!
3: I know. This doesn't even pay $75,000. Not even close.
5: I poorly named the station. I didn't realize that how much. Every time we have someone do a liner, they're like, "Holy cow!"
4: All right, I got it. Let's go.
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4: Hey, this is David Alan Greer. 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No. Hey, this is David Alan Greer. 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That's what I listen to. 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
3: David, thank you so much. We appreciate you taking the time to get on with us this morning. Have a great weekend in Chicago.
5: David, thank you. Bye-bye. 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
4: 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Take care.
3: Have a good
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5: Care.
3: Bye-bye. There he is, David Alan Greer, the legendary David Alan Greer, or as Tony said, the superhero David Alan Greer. 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
7: Hey, it's Louis Anderson.
3: Hey, Louis, how are you?
1: Louis, how are you?
3: We're good. We're good. I hope it's okay. We're just we just answered you live on the air. Are we good with that?
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3: 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The great, the funny, the legendary Louis Anderson.
7: Oh, nice. Thank you. Thank
3: well,
7: you guys.
3: I no, we're big fans here. Both Tony and I come from a stand-up background to then come into through years of radio and then now on the internet. Following your career, you're one of those guys that that I saw early on TV and just went, that's what I want to do. It's true. You're so good at taking any topic, and you can go far ranging and take it so far that as a comic, you watch and you go, how did I not see that? That's brilliant stuff right there. I mean, it's stuff we've all dealt with, but yet you make it your own.
7: Isn't it true, no matter who you are as a comic, it happens to me too. I'll see somebody and see a routine and go, dang, I did not see that. That was sitting right in front of me.
3: It was right there. But
7: mad.
1: When there's that joke that's right in front of you and you miss it, and you hear somebody else, I love and hate when that happens.
7: Yes, because you love, you know, like comics are probably comics' biggest fans. You know, if it's a great joke, you can't deny it whether you like the person or not. You just go, oh, that is really good. and then they make you work harder because you go, I need a really good line, so I'm going to trump his line. And I think comics, you know, are competitive in a really good way on that kind of stuff, you know. At least I am. When I hear a really good joke, you know, so comics will do one or two things. They'll say great joke, or they'll try to add to it so they have some credit on it.
3: Sure, sure. That's just to help the guy out. Now, the other side of that.
7: Here's a tag that's much funnier than your joke.
3: But you know what's so funny, though? When I first got into stand-up, it amazed me, unlike some other sects of show business, how many comics were willing to help. Not just with jokes, but with, I mean, when I started comedy, I was an MC in Fort Dodge, Iowa. And I was amazed at how many comics would come through and say, you know what? You're an MC. You're actually writing your own stuff. I'm going to tell so-and-so about you. And then you get a call and you start, you know, going out to other places. And it was amazing to me how many comics were so helpful and willing to step up. Cause I wasn't used to that. You know, I mean, you get into acting, nobody wants to help you. They just want to crush you. They just want to step on you and keep you.
7: Yeah. There's probably a lot of truth in that, but comics is a, you know, plus you're not going to probably come up or do the kind of stuff. And you know, you know how hard it was for when you struggled, and so you make up for that. And I think it's a good quality. I think it's important. And, you know, I love when somebody gives me a tag or when I can give someone else a tag, you know. I hate when their tag gets a bigger laugh than my joke.
3: right. We do still have our egos. We still want our joke to be the closer, and yes, we'll use yours leading up to our closer. But we don't want yours to be the slam, especially when you use it the next night and you're still working with that guy and he sees it happen.
7: That's the worst. That's the worst.
3: We're talking with Louis Anderson, who's out of the Improv this weekend in Schaumburg. You can get tickets at chicago.improv.com to go see Louis Anderson. He's going to be there Friday, Saturday, and Sunday this week.
1: Hey, Louis, I actually met you probably 5 years ago. My name's Tony. I met you when you came to Chicago doing a comedy boot camp.
7: At Zany's, was it?
1: Yes, yeah. And afterwards, you actually sat with me and helped me with a joke I was working on.
7: Well, refresh me on the joke, and I'll probably remember what that was.
5: I do a lot of short jokes. I'm a small guy, and the way I was closing out the joke, I didn't like. The joke was, how was I ending? I'm trying to think how I used to end it. The joke was ended something with saying that the joke was that kids' suits don't have pockets, and I have to buy kids' suits because I'm so small.
7: Uh-huh.
5: And the idea you came up with was, well, then just say that you always have to carry, you don't have any pockets to carry your wife's lipstick and keys. and the first time I tried, I still use that joke because the first time I tried it on stage, I was uncomfortable saying it because I'm not very good at using other people's thoughts or ideas. I guess I got to kind of make it my own. And the first time I said it, I was really uncomfortable when I said it, and it killed. So it was one of those things where I kind of, now I use it all the time.
7: So you're not that uncomfortable using it.
5: I'm not that uncomfortable. Once it works, then I get real comfortable real quick.
7: Well, you know, your jokes, a lot of times, you know, the thing about jokes is they're right in front of you, but if they're not in your particular comic site, you won't see them no matter what, you know?
5: Right, right. Well, you sat with us after, I mean, the I guess you'd call it a seminar, a class, whatever it was a couple hours long, I think. And then you stuck around for another probably hour just talking with people. And I thought it was really cool. I wanted to tell you that because I don't think I got a chance to tell you that day.
7: Oh, I'm glad. And, you know, jokes are everywhere. And, you know, I have a really good friend who is funny, super funny. And is really would be a great stand-up himself, and so oftentimes I'm lucky enough to hear him, and he gives me ideas that, you know, I can use. You know, the great thing is that sometimes, you know, what somebody will give you is not a joke of your own, but it'll give you a perspective, a horizon that you can look into and just, like, take a fishing net and pull giant jokes out of there because you haven't been looking in that horizon. That's why I always tell people, the more you read and the more you explore, you know, like the more you really look at everything around you, that's where all the jokes are. Go inward, don't go outward. Outward, you know, find the stuff that's really you and that's dear to you, and then everything else will be simple. You know, it's just so simple. It's not simple, but I mean, it's simple when you open up to it. I think a lot of people are closed up to it now.
3: Sure,
7: you know, when you say Tony, you have to use it. It has to be yours. You have to own it, and it has to be. You have to make it your own. That's a common thing. But you know, like I'll talk to people and I'll say, now listen, when you're writing something, it has to be in the vein. It doesn't have to be 100% truthful, but it has to be in the vein or in the area of where you're going.
5: Right. That makes sense. Yeah. It's all about it can be all about the exaggeration. It doesn't have to be 100% true.
7: Yeah. It doesn't have to be, it doesn't have to, it only has to have happened. It could have happened. It doesn't have to have happened. It has to be something that could happen. And so, I mean, we're probably boring a lot of people right now about comedy, but...
3: that's okay. We do that every so often. We'll go off on a tangent and we say it's either radio about radio or comedy about comedy. And just, you know, but that's, you know, it's so funny that's one of the things now that we can go down the road with. By the way, we're talking with Louis Anderson, who's going to be at the Improv in Schaumburg this weekend, Friday, Saturday, Sunday. 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You now have joined the world of podcasting, and now yours is also kind of an interview thing where it's comics talking about comedy.
7: You know, my whole thing on the comic podcast is I want the guy or the girl or whoever it is to tell me their journey, because, you know, in comedy or in anything, and my belief is the journey is the gem. once you get there, it's a letdown in some ways. But the journey, how in my podcast where I talk to people, how did Frank Caliendo, you know, what was his first impression? Who was the person he looked at to make his impressions? You know, what drove him to that, you know? In Carrot Top, in the podcast when I talked to him, when everybody used to pick on him, how did that go? How did that feel? And, you know, I've seen Carrot Top, four times. His act is hysterical, and people picked on him because of the props. But, how he was able to own that, because, that's the kind of stuff that's interesting to me. You know, when John Mulroney, lost his show on Fox, how hard that was for him. How did he survive that? To me, that journey, who influenced you? What was your mom? What did your mom and dad, what were they like? I'm interested in that. I just talked to Yakov. What was it like growing up in Russia? What was that really like? I mean, we always hear about it and talk about it. You have had both places now. You know, those are the interesting things to me. And that's what my podcast is. I just did a podcast with Brad Garrett that was just unbelievable, where he talked about his father, and I knew none of this stuff, and it was fascinating. And, what's it like to be a 6'8" person?
3: But that is what's really been exciting for me about radio. There's things about stand-up that excited me, but the thing about doing talk radio, Tony and I do a 3-hour program every day, and it allows us to just be
7: that's a lot of work.
3: Well, but it allows us to just go and not worry about, hey, do we get to the punchline fast enough? You know, we were able to spend a half hour this morning talking about, or 45 minutes this morning talking about Ferguson and our thoughts on it and sharing with the audience, and not worry about, did we get to that next Taylor Swift song fast enough or something of that nature. And that's what I like about coming to the internet after 20 years in AM/FM radio. Now, speaking of the journey for you, I got to ask, because it looked like it was an awful lot of work. What was the journey like through the diving show that you were on? Because that looked rough.
7: It was 6 weeks of training. Because, let's be honest, how many people dive?
3: No one. I mean, I saw that and I went, wow.
1: Swimming, diving?
3: Yeah.
1: I don't know what we're talking about.
7: You were, Splash, you were the show I did.
3: Splash, that's what it was called. Yeah, yeah. It was a celebrity diving competition, and it was Louis, and it was Kareem Abdul-Jabbar. And, I mean, multiple celebrities. And it was just,
1: oh my God, I got to look this up. That is something I didn't know you did, Louis. I'm going to have to check this out.
7: Well, it was the most exciting thing to do, because I knew that two things. I would not be the archetype to do something like that. That mm-hmm. would not be you. You would never think it. Louis Anderson's going to do a diving show.
3: Sure.
7: And
3: right.
7: Two, I needed to get myself. I said, why not? Why not do this? Because I think it would inspire people. I really thought, I think this show will inspire people. And secretly, just like any comedian, I thought I would win it.
3: Sure, sure. We all want to win it.
7: I'm competitive. Comedians are competitive.
3: Mm-hmm.
1: All comedians are competitive.
7: I could win this, I think. And then, of course, I couldn't come anywhere close to winning it. But it wasn't the point. It was the point I tried. And it was fun. It was a lot of work, though. A lot of work. And I whined and complained during the whole thing, just so you know.
3: Well, I think everyone did. I mean, I watched people getting hurt, and I thought to myself, this is not what they thought they were going to get into. Because the first thought that came to my mind...
7: No, nobody thought it was going to be like that. Nobody. People were going, I'm not getting enough money for this.
3: Right, right. That's what I thought watching it. Because the first thing that came to mind when I heard of the show is professionals like Greg Louganis have hit their head trying to do dives like this. And these are celebrities. You're talking about comedians, basketball players, a girl from Baywatch.
7: I think that's why it never came back, because I don't think you get people to do it.
3: It looked way too hard. Yeah, I mean, you know, people are like, wait a minute. So I can either go and I can dance for 6 weeks or I can try and dive for six. Forget it. I'll hold out for Dancing with the Stars. That's going to be on, around long enough.
7: I think Dancing with the Stars would be extremely exhausting.
3: I think so, too. I don't know how people do it.
7: I don't think I could. I could never. I'm not in shape enough to do. I'd have to lose 100 pounds, but.
3: Oh, hell, if you did the dancing, I mean, if you did the diving, Louis, you'd be fine on Dancing with the Stars. I'm telling you. If you want, we'll start the page. We'll get you on Dancing with the Stars.
7: No, that's 8 hours of come on, man. I would do it, though. I would do those kind of things. There was another show that was offering me a island deal where we were going to start an island government together with a bunch of different celebrities. And I said, yes, I'd do that. I'm power hungry.
3: Sure, sure. That would be a fun thing.
7: I like all that stuff. I took it from a really, I went with a real positive attitude on this, on the diving show, and I never did give up. But I did get hurt a few times, so.
3: Yeah, and you almost, or you did end up leaving the show because you got hurt, right? If I remember right? I mean, that was.
7: No, I left the show because I did the 10 meter.
3: Right. Right,
7: and I said, well, I did it. That's what I wanted to do. I wanted to know if I could do that 10 meter.
3: Got it.
7: And I did it, and Brandi Chastain, one of the soccer people, this from our women's soccer team that won the gold medal, or didn't they? Yeah, they won the gold medal. I think
3: you're right. Yeah.
7: Anyways, whoever took their shirt off, not her, but the other one,
3: the other girl, right?
7: Or was it her? I don't know which one it is. Anyways, anyway, she really was into it, and I gave her my spot. I said, "Listen, this," I said, "I'm going to step aside and I'm going to give it up to her."
3: Yeah, that's right.
7: I mostly did that. I'll tell you why I mostly did that. Because I wanted to leave on my own terms. You know, we were in the bottom two after I jumped off a 10 meter and I went, oh, this show's stupid. If a guy who's 417 pounds jumps off the 10 meter and he comes in the bottom two points wise.
3: Right.
7: This show is judging on real diving. Well, that, first of all, is not what the show's about. It's entertainment.
3: That's absolutely now that you say that, I 100% remember exactly the same thing, because I remember my wife and I screaming at the TV, and when you left, but it was kind of tearful when you left. I mean, you know, because we saw you work so hard, you know, and that's what happens on these shows like this, that I don't know if folks like you and the people that are involved in it, and I'm sure now through Facebook and Twitter that people, you know, can get in touch with you, that you realize how much you touch people when you go through something like that.
7: People loved it. I think I did, and people really were into it, and they loved it, and, you know, I had a tremendous time.
3: Well, we have a tremendous time watching you, and folks can go see Louis Anderson coming up this weekend, Friday, Saturday, Sunday at the Improv in Schaumburg. Chicago.improv.com for tickets to go see Louis Anderson. Well, since you said it in your podcast, tell us a little bit about your journey. I know, I don't know specifically, but I know from seeing interviews with you over the years that some of your journey to comedy came through some early troubles in your life with family and things of that nature. Am I right?
7: Yeah, you know, I've written some books about my family. I had a somewhat of a rough childhood with my dad being an alcoholic, but, you know, I was able to resolve a lot of that stuff, and I tried to, you know, recreate and take those jokes and soften them up and, you know, talk about that family life, but really what I tried to do was make the best out of it. And then, you know, again, my comedy really has come from a place of inspiration. I'm trying to say to people, you can get through it. You can get through it. You got to laugh. You got to keep going. You can get through it. And, you know, that's what my life has always been. And that's what I try to encourage people to do. And comics, you know, we have a hard time. We're not like other people. And we're delicate in one hand, extremely sensitive. And on the other hand, we're tough as nails. And unfortunately, sometimes we're hardest on ourselves. And so I always try to encourage comics, you know, don't be so hard on yourself. And don't be concerned with what other people think about you. Move forward. Be strong. And work really hard on your stuff, because if you work on your jokes and you work on your act, it will bring you some salvation. And it will bring you some comfort. And you will have accomplished a great thing. You've made people laugh. And there isn't anything better than making people laugh. When I can stand up for an hour or an hour and a half, and at the end of it, you have forgotten about the troubles that you had for at least a few minutes of that time. That's a tremendous, tremendous gift that we are given. And we really should be using it, and we really should be using it to make people feel better.
3: Wow. Absolutely. I mean, that's.
7: And I love you guys, but I got a million interviews this morning.
3: No problem at all, Louis. I really appreciate it.
7: I really enjoyed it, and
3: thank you so much for taking the time. I know you've got a ton of stuff to do. Can we grab a liner from you before you hang up?
7: Absolutely, I'd love to.
3: All right, it's you just say, you know, it's Louis Anderson, and you're listening to Steve Tuohy and Tony Carr, and the station is Chicago's Comedy Scene.
7: All right, Steve Tuohy and
3: Tony Carr.
7: You got it. Hey, it's Louis Anderson. You're listening to Steve Tuohy and Tony Carr. And they're on the Comedy Scene.
3: Thank you, Louis. That's appreciate your time. Thank you so much.
7: All right, love you guys.
3: Love you, too. Have a great
1: Louis,
3: weekend.
1: Thank you so much.
7: All right, keep working hard.
3: Thanks. Bye-bye. There he is, Louis Anderson, the legendary Louis Anderson, going to be at the Improv in Schaumburg, chicago.improv.com for tickets. 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
11: Steve Tuohy and Tony Carr are back with you at Comic Sense, and we have Trenton Davis, a longtime friend of mine, comedian Trenton Davis, on the line. Trenton, how you doing?
12: I'm good, man. How you doing this morning, Tony?
11: I'm doing well. It has been, what, 4 years probably since we shared a stage?
12: Yeah. Probably since 2010. So, yeah, wow, where does time go?
11: Holy
12: yeah,
11: smokes.
12: It has.
11: Yeah, so out in, I could be wrong here, I believe you're in L.A., am I right?
12: Right, so, yeah, that's exactly right. Long story short, 2010, I left Chicago, went to San Francisco. And 2012, I left San Francisco and went to L.A., so I'm living in L.A. now.
11: Nice. Now, when I started comedy, I actually started in San Francisco. I was living in Modesto, which is...
12: Oh, wow.
11: Yeah, just over the mountain. It makes.
12: Yeah.
11: I say it like that, like it's nothing, but it's like 2 hours.
12: Yeah, I know Modesto. I won't say well, but been there. Yeah, I'm familiar with it.
11: Yeah, so my first comedy experience was a place called The Brainwash in San Francisco. Are you familiar with The Brainwash?
12: Very familiar. My question to you is, when you did it, was there a friendly, affable black guy that hosted named Tony Smart?
11: Yes.
12: Yeah.
11: Yeah, Tony. Small world. Tony really pushed me to get on stage, because I went to the open mic like 3 times before I did it. And he's like, what are you waiting for? He said, the longer you wait, the harder it is. Now, The Brainwash, and it's been years, so maybe it's changed, but it is the it's the second strangest room I've ever performed in.
12: Okay.
11: Because it's a cafe.
12: Right.
11: It's a pool hall, I believe. It's a laundromat.
12: Yep.
11: And they serve alcohol.
12: Yes, very much so.
11: So you're on stage, and you're looking out at a packed room pretty much every time, but you might be looking across at somebody folding their laundry and somebody else with headphones on while they're writing in their MacBook.
12: Right.
11: And then there's also people at the same table laughing and enjoying the show.
12: Right.
11: Yeah. So to me, it was the weirdest place.
12: I think you hit the nail spot on. I mean, but if you think about San Francisco, the Brainwash is a microcosm of San Francisco. It's a weird place with weird people all gathered together, right? It's no better place that embodies all of the differences and diversity of San Francisco than the Brainwash on Thursday nights, right?
11: Thursday nights. I just got to delete out. I just swore, and we air this on a second station that I'm going to have to delete my swear out. But yeah, Thursday nights, you're bringing me back there, man. You're so bringing me back. And you know what? It's a terrifying room because of how weird it is. But they're there to laugh. It's a fun place.
12: Oh man, it's super fun. It's super fun. God, it's good.
11: I really enjoyed performing in San Francisco. I think for the most part, their audiences are really, really good, really into it. Now, is LA different?
12: Oh, very, very. I will. I just having this conversation last night about San Francisco, and I'll say two things about the city that really explain it for me, from my perspective, and obviously everybody has his or her own perspective. The first one is, I personally look at comedy, for me, kind of like high school, in that freshman year, our first 3 or 4 years, sophomore year, maybe you've moved up from open mic to hosting, maybe a few feature gigs, but not really all the feature gigs. Junior year is you're a full-time feature and sometimes headline, but you have no major TV credits. And then senior year, now you've moved up to headliner, you got 1 or 2 TV credits, and you're getting ready to graduate to stardom, right? And stardom, I don't mean, Louis C.K. level, because literally there's only 3 or 4 of those, but stardom meaning, from a comedy perspective, every comedy club in the country kind of knows who you are. You probably headline 95% of the time, and you're working at it full time. You don't have another job, right? So I would say I moved to San Francisco in between sophomore and junior year, and San Francisco helped me be a better comic because the city is so diverse, but also so smart. I could not rely on super smart, right?
11: You can't sit on a joke because they'll start laughing before you get to the punchline. You got to line them up. You got to know where you're going.
12: Yeah.
11: Or they'll finish your joke for you.
12: But the other thing that they do, we as a comic, and I'm talking to you, Tony, less as an interviewer, more as a fellow comic, right? We all know, right, that there's people, whether it's black, white, green, or yellow, that do hack comedy. And so the thing that some black comics get labeled with is doing a lot of black-white humor. Black people do this, white people do that. Black people do this, white people do that. Look, I'm not successful enough to judge anybody else's humor or life in general. But what I will say is I left Chicago with a good amount of racial humor. And I got to San Francisco, and it didn't fly. Because they were like,
11: really?
12: We're so over race in San Francisco because now we got gay, straight, lesbian, trans. We don't give a damn about your race. The question is, who are you? So at the end, I don't know if I can swear about it. But long story short, it didn't matter, right? And so because it didn't play, it forced me to write smarter and not write for the quick, obvious.

0: It was actually a shock to come to Chicago.
1: Yeah.
0: So for me, it was, since I started there, I was better in San Francisco than I was in Chicago. But here's why. I didn't know anybody in California. So I just
1: Right.
0: felt, and I was brand new, so I felt so comfortable just saying whatever. But
1: Right.
0: then you get home and you're saying, hey, I'm going to do a comedy show, and a bunch of your friends show up, and
1: Right.
0: then you know, a lot of my comedy is self-inflicting. So,
1: Right.
0: you know, it's hard to say the self-inflicting thing when there's
1: Right.
0: some pretty girl in the audience that you've liked since third grade. You know what I mean?
1: Right. Right.
0: You know, but you get over that eventually. You get over that. Now,
1: Yeah.
0: have you done New York?
1: I've not, you know, that's the next big horizon for me. So I've lived in Atlanta, I've lived in Chicago, I've lived in San Francisco, and now I've lived in LA. And so the only other true big city is New York. But if you've noticed, I've gone, I left Chicago and went warm to San Francisco and then went warmer to LA. It'll take a lot to get me to move to New York, to be honest with you.
0: Man, just fly in, do some shows, and get out. You know what I'm saying? But the way you describe San Francisco is how a lot of people have described New York to me, about being multicultured and being smart and being more aggressive. Well, you didn't actually say more aggressive, but that's what I hear about New York, is that your comedy needs to be a more aggressive, smarter comedy. But it's kind of the way you describe San Francisco.
1: No, that's
0: So,
1: it's definitely on my radar. I at this point I use festivals to take me to places that I don't have a lot of experience. And so that's definitely on the goals for 2015.
0: there you go, there you go. Now
1: Yeah.
0: you're at the comedy bar all weekend, right?
1: Yep.
0: Are you,
1: Yeah.
0: yeah. The comedy bar, it's kind of an intimate place. Are you excited?
1: Yeah, oh God, super excited. Comedy Bar opened right before or right after I left. I can't remember. But my trajectory at the Comedy Bar, again, is a microcosm of my comedy career in that I started there as a host, as a pretty good host, a really good host. And then they let me feature there a couple times. And remember now, I'm flying in from San Francisco to host. So I'm spending $400 to make 200.
0: Oh man,
1: Not good math, right? Not good
0: that's what
1: math at
0: you
1: all.
0: were doing then. Now this
1: Right,
0: weekend you're
1: right.
0: headlining,
1: This
0: right?
1: weekend I'm headlining, that's kind of my career, right? I did that. I hosted 2 weekends, so 2 weekends may have been a year over the span of a year and a half. I featured two or three. That's another 2 years, and this is my first time ever headlining. And so I just feel good with my progression. Excited. That's the first time I'm headlining Vet Club. I think it's the first time I'm headlining a comedy club in Chicago, pretty much. Yeah, I think so. And so, yeah, I'm excited. I got a lot of old friends coming to the show this weekend. And I even got, if you know, Mel Novit, he's going to make a couple of guest appearances. And he's my comedy mentor. So I just think it's going to be really great shows all weekend.
0: Excellent. I believe you have the. No, I could be wrong. I don't want to say. I think I know who your feature is, but I'm not positive, and I don't want
1: Yeah,
0: to.
1: I don't know either, and I probably should know, but I'm again so busy I hadn't taken the time to look. But I know
0: Well,
1: Mel Novit is going to be making a guest appearance, and I just think the world of Mel, and so I'm excited.
0: let's leave it at this. Rumor has it you have a fantastic feature. But it's a rumor, so I don't want to throw it out there. But no matter what, it's going to be a great show. It's going to be a great show over at the Comedy Bar in Chicago.
1: Gotcha.
0: Now, when you left, there was no kids. You
1: Right.
0: were, I believe, a single guy.
1: Right.
0: I believe now you're a family guy. What's going on that side of your life?
1: Yeah. That's great. That's a great comment. And so I guess my comment would be, I met my girlfriend slash baby's mother in San Francisco while I was in San Francisco. And so that obviously now that city has so many other reasons why I love it.

0: And she and I got together and began dating, blah, blah, blah. Anyway, the day I was moving to L.A., she said, hey, we need to have a conversation. I'm pregnant. And so that changed everything for me, right? Obviously, right? Changes everything.
1: Oh, my God. Like, you didn't have enough on your plate that day.
0: Right. That's exactly right.
1: Was
0: that's
1: she moving
0: exactly
1: with
0: right.
1: you? Was she moving
0: so
1: with you?
0: So eventually she did. No, she was not, right? In my okay. No, she was not. But at that point, once she got pregnant, long story short, is that changed my plan. So she did not move. I moved down in September. She ended up coming the following January, and we've been together ever since. You know, being a father and pretty much father slash boyfriend, living with a live-in family has been an adjustment. I'll just keep it at that. But now, 2 years in, I love it. I love both of them. It's added some breadth and some depth to my comedy, and you know, life is interesting. You know.
1: Right. Well, 2 years in, you're a lightweight, man. You're a lightweight.
0: Oh, right.
1: me and my girl have been living together for about 7 years. We have a 5-year-old and a 3-year-old.
0: Wow.
1: And we're coming up on our second wedding anniversary. It'll be in May. So we did it all backwards. Yeah, we did it all backwards. You know, we figure we live together for a bunch of years. We had a couple kids together. Now it's time to get serious.
0: Right.
1: You know.
0: That's exactly right.
1: I tell you what, man, it's really good to talk to you, and it's really good to see that you're doing so well. Do you remember, and this to me was a, you know how every once in a while you have a comedy show that's almost magical? It almost, you know, just everything comes together. Do you remember we had a blowout show at a place that's not around anymore called Maxim. Do you remember that?
0: Okay, help me out. Let's go a little step further. Where was Maxim? Where was it?
1: It was, where is Maxim? LaGrange, maybe? We had Kevin Williams was headlining.
0: Yeah.
1: I don't remember if you featured or hosted, but the bar was real long and deep, and then it had a whole it had a separate room that had pool tables and all that, and everyone that was in the other, and then there was another room that was like a lounge. All those people that were in the other rooms all came into the main room. You could barely move. If you don't remember it, I'm gonna dig up some pictures because it was unbelievable.
0: Well, send me some pictures. I think I remember. I felt like it was a Saturday night.
1: Oh, it's definitely Saturday night. We always did Saturday nights there. And then the owner of the bar, you'll remember this. The owner of the bar threw money up on the stage like you guys were strippers. When we took the picture at the end of the night, he threw like $400 up on the stage because he.
0: Oh my gosh! Oh my goodness! I'm not gonna lie to you, man. I don't remember. And I feel bad because I don't remember ever having money thrown at me like I was a stripper. And I should remember that. It doesn't happen often.
1: Yeah, you should. You should. or you should talk to Kevin. Maybe Kevin walked away with all the money. I know I didn't get
0: money. Maybe
1: none of it,
0: Kevin
1: got
0: the good money. That's exactly right.
1: Yeah. All right, man. Well, I'm going to try to make it out on Friday night to get the show. So, which is when this is going to air. So, I'm going to try to catch the show because I haven't seen you now.
0: Awesome, man.
1: So, I'll see you then.
0: No, it's two shows Friday, two shows Saturday, 8 and 10 p.m. It's on, I think it's 125 Ontario, right downtown. So, it would be great to have you come out, man. I'm looking forward to seeing you. Make sure you come out, man. You tap me. Let's have a beer and just catch up.
1: Let's do that.
0: Yeah.
1: All right, Trenton Davis, everybody.
0: All right. Thanks, Tony. Thanks for having me, man. I appreciate it.
1: Anytime. Call in anytime, Trenton. See ya.
0: All right, we'll do, buddy.
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4: 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Excited to welcome to the program from Rescue Me, Nurse Jackie, and one of my favorites, The Job, comedian Adam Ferreira. Good morning, Adam. How are you?
5: I'm good, Steve. How you doing?
4: I'm great. I got to tell you, I know we've talked before, and I say this every time, but it always comes up for me. The Job always takes me back. Now, my dad was a Chicago cop for 30 years, and we used to watch together, and it's one of the few cop shows that he loved. Like, I mean, he was not a sit-and-watch Hill Street Blues kind of guy, but The Job, he loved.
5: Oh, thanks, man. It was a lot of fun to do. And that was the show that actually, it was the same creative unit that came before Rescue Me. But that was a lot of fun to do. I mean, and I'm still friends with a lot of New York City cops. And in fact, I was in the car a couple of days ago, my friend Tommy, the cop. And so I was just doing a ride-along. And we're in the car, he gets a call. He's like, all right, we'll respond, rolls his eyes. And I go, what's the matter? He's like, Jesus is on 14th Street. I go, what? He goes, yeah, you want to meet Jesus? And I'm like, Tommy, I don't think I'm ready. So we go there, and there's a guy. I'm not making it, there's a guy with long hair, no shirt, thinks he's Jesus. So Tommy goes up and says, Jesus? And Jesus says, yes. Tommy says, there's so many lost souls in the subway. I am but a man, and I can't lead them. Can you please go down there and just tell them the one true path? And Jesus went, bless you, and walked into the subway. Tommy gets back in the car. I go, what happened? He's like, now he's a transit cop problem. You want to eat?
4: Oh, that's fantastic. And I think, like, that's the kind of thing that's why I think my dad liked The Job, because it wasn't all, what a lot of people see in police now, where they're under attack and people don't like them. I mean, there was a darkness to The Job, but it also had a sense of humor. I mean, that's what I grew up around. I mean, I grew up around cops that, sure, they went to work and they had serious jobs. They did all this the rough stuff, but I saw them, you know, on the deck in Wisconsin drinking beer. You know what I mean? So it's like, it was a really, really good show.
5: It was like they humanized it. It wasn't like,
4: right.
5: You know, there wasn't like, you're just going to have to trust me. It wasn't always a hostage situation. Let's
4: get through that. Right.
5: I don't want to do paperwork.
4: Right. By the way, I think for your cop friend, anytime he has anybody else in the car, I don't know when you're riding along with a police officer that you ever want to hear, hey, want to meet Jesus. I don't think that's a good, no, I don't. No. Are we going to a shooting? What's happening? No. Yeah. We're talking with Adam.
5: Well, there's also that switch when they go right into work mode. You know, you can see it when they, they have cops always have a sixth sense. I got a lot of friends of mine that they do security on the movies sometimes. And you'll see them, like when we leave the set, like when we got to leave base camp and go somewhere, the eyes go up. You know, the eyes are always sweeping, and after a while you can actually feel it. You can, oh, Danny's right here. You can feel the energy coming out of him. He's in work mode.
4: Mm-hmm.
5: So it's a strange, not strange to me, but it's something that I didn't think I would notice, but I did.
4: No.
5: I'll be honest with you. If I was a cop, I'd call for backup for no reason. I'm like, it's car 54. I need some backup because I'm feeling kind of vulnerable. All right, I'm going over some mistakes in my head, and I need to talk to somebody. I would call for backup for no reason.
4: We're talking with Adam Ferreira. He's going to be out at the Chicago Improv, by the way, this weekend, chicago.improv.com for tickets. You know, you talk about that sixth sense. So, all right, I'm about 7-8 years old, and I'm riding my bike down the block. And
5: sounds very mature.
4: Yeah. This guy pulls up next to us and says, hey, don't be riding your bikes in the street. And I'm like, hey, leave me alone. Like, well, I don't know what you're talking about. Like, get away from me. So I ride my bike away. Right. This nut pulls a U-turn and starts chasing me and my friend. We're on our bicycles. I'm about a block away from home. So I just, I jump off the bike, run into the house. Now, my dad, for those that don't know, most police officers work different shifts, different months. So he just got off work in the middle of the day. He's sitting there in a pair of shorts and black socks, okay? And I come running in the house. I go, this guy's chasing me and Chris on our bikes. he hops up and, like you talk about, cop mode. Doesn't matter that he's in a pair of shorts and black socks. He's out on the front lawn immediate. Hey, what's the problem? What do we got going here? Huh? And the guy right back in his car drives away. It's just a flip of a switch. One minute he's eating a ham and egg sandwich and just watching some Western, and boom, he's in cop mode, just like that. So it's amazing.
5: My father had that same thing. My father had that command and that presence. He was a physically big, big man.
4: Mm-hmm.
5: He was a big, solid. My father was a cigarette machine with a head. But when he would snap, when he would go into those, he was in construction. He was on the job site all the time,
4: right, working
5: orders. And I remember once he yelled at me as a little. I wasn't where I was supposed to be at the end of Little League practice, and he yelled at me, and he just cupped the back of my head, and you know, kind of just knocked me into the truck. And the coach went, "You can't do that to that kid." My father just took a long drag off of his lucky and looked at him and said, "You want to be next?" And the guy just walked away.
4: Yeah, there's, you know, you and I are just that next generation from, there's just something different about our dad's generation. They're just tougher. Like, I lift up a box and I'm like, all right, maybe we should take a break now for a little bit. And there, I mean, you know, my dad went through Vietnam, 30 years as a Chicago cop. Like, it's nothing. Like, it's just, yeah, that's what I did. You know, it's a, it's unbelievable.
5: He did construction. He did kitchens and baths. He actually built our house, Steve. So I got off the bus one day. We had a corner lot. I got off the bus one day, and my father's on this bulldozer, and he's cutting a circular driveway into our front lawn. He's just sitting on a bulldozer. And I remember riding. First of all, I remember the fight with my mother and my father. Yo, why? I don't want to. Why do we need a circular driveway? My father's like, because I don't want to back up. So that was the end of the fight.
4: That's it.
5: And
4: yeah.
5: Next thing I know, he's doing it himself. He's cutting the lawn. So I remember riding on the bulldozer with my dad as a kid. And then we're sitting at dinner that night after we wash up. I go, "Dad, where did you learn how to do it?" He goes, "What learned? I rented a bulldozer. We did it. It's done. Next." Like, there was no, like, how do we do this?
4: Right.
5: Take a class. We said, okay, this is how I'll do it. And he just did it. There was no fear of engagement. It was just like, this has to be done. I have no time to worry about it. Let's do it.
4: Right. We're just going to do it. That's fantastic. We're talking with Adam Ferreira. He's going to be out at the Improv in Schaumburg all weekend long. Get your tickets now, chicago.improv.com. Adam, I appreciate you taking a few minutes and getting up this morning and hanging with us. I love talking to you. I'm a big fan. I did stand-up for years, and like two or three different times, I would miss working with you by a week. Like, I'd see flyers on the wall, and they would, you know, say, "Next week, Adam Ferreira," or it would say, I'd be talking to the waitress, "Oh, yeah, he was just here last week." I kept missing opening for you, but I've been a big fan for a long time, pre the job. 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Again, thank you so much, Adam, for taking the time.
5: Good to talk to you, my friend. Be well. I'll talk to you soon, I hope.
4: Thanks.
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4: Welcome to the program, Mr. Ian Bagg. How are you?
9: Oh, good morning, fellas.
4: And did I get your name correct? That's what we've been talking about for the last 5 minutes is we didn't want to look foolish to you. To our audience, we're okay if we look foolish. But to you, we want to make sure we got it right. So Ian Bagg, that's correct?
9: Yeah, what did you guys think it was going to be?
4: We were going back and forth on Ian and Ian. That's what we were doing.
9: Oh, I thought we were talking a little bag.
4: Is it bag or is it bog?
9: Is it
4: iron bog? Welcome in.
9: It's Ian. There's only that one freak that's Ian, and everybody hates him.
4: Yeah. it's Ian Bagg. He's going to be out at the Improv starting tonight through the weekend, Thursday through Sunday.
9: I won't be there tonight, boys. I start tomorrow.
4: Oh, see? We get the name right, and we don't get the dates right. Someone's getting fired.
9: I should just slam the phone down right now. Good luck, fellas. Good luck.
4: See, that's the problem, though, nowadays, is slamming the phone down doesn't do anything anymore. Like, it doesn't really work. You just push the button really hard.
9: It doesn't slam. You just kind of try to figure out where the red button is. You know? Mm-hmm. You know what? I keep getting these phone calls from, I have no idea. I had a birthday in November, and it started as soon as I had a birthday. I don't know which one of my friends did this, but I get this. Hello, seniors. You're about to get a discount on a hover round. I'm like, what? I'm like, what happened? I turned 42 and everything's gone. I need a hover round already?
4: that's what you do to anybody. When they turn 40, you sign them up for like AARP. And then they just start wondering why they're getting stuff in the mail. What?
9: I'm sure it was my brother-in-law, and it's really, at first I remember being so shocked, and now I'm just annoyed that they keep calling me. I'm like, I will call you when I need this.
4: I'm good. I'm not a senior.
9: Yes.
4: I'm a hip, cool comedian. I travel the country, man. I don't need your senior stuff.
9: I don't need your senior stuff. Can I borrow your glasses? Because I can't seem to see this.
4: Well, there is that. Yeah. we're talking with Ian Bagg. He's going to be out at the Improv starting tomorrow. And you've been in a couple of different movies. What was it like working with Tim Robbins?
9: Tim Robbins was fantastic. I met him when I lived in New York. We used to play hockey together at Chelsea Piers. And he was just... I never mentioned to him that I was a comedian. He had no idea what I did. Somehow he found out, and I just get a call one day. Tim Robbins would like to come in and have you audition for this movie. So I went in, and he gave me a part, and just couldn't be a nicer guy and couldn't be more giving to do something like that. So
4: that's awesome, because you rarely hear the nice stories of Hollywood. Yeah, this guy helped me out. This guy gave me a break. This guy did something for me. You rarely hear those stories.
9: You don't hear that much, and I got to be honest with you. He got me into the SAG career, into the union, and he helped me out a ton. You know, I wouldn't say my career is booming, but my career is really good, and I thank him for being part of it.
4: Now your career is doing great, but
9: my career is fantastic.
4: Well, but except I noticed when I was looking at your website last night that Judd Apatow screwed you. Why are you not Seth Rogen? Because I'm done with Seth Rogen. I don't need Seth Rogen anymore. Can we get Ian Bagg a couple of more roles and Seth a couple of less roles? How about that?
9: I mean, they're very good at making sure that they're all in the same movie every time.
4: Mm-hmm.
9: Every time. I tried to Red Rover send Dean over to be in the rest of the movies, but they just bonked me off and kept me out. So yeah,
4: that's not cool. Could we start a Twitter page or a Facebook page? You know, more Ian, less Seth. How about that?
9: I like it. I'm into that.
4: All right,
9: but I'm pretty sure it'll get blamed on me somehow, and then I won't be able to get in, and I'll just get Ian Ziering to be in all their movies.
4: Right. Well, there's that too. Yeah, that's and listen, I got to tell you, I'm okay with that. If you get blamed and I get a little publicity out of it myself, I'm okay with that too. You know, I mean, I can live with myself on that. That's,
10: wow.
9: Well, I don't
10: really?
9: Know.
10: That's
9: I don't.
10: Nice.
9: I don't know. Yeah, I was going to say, I don't know if I like this at all. I don't know if I like this.
4: Well, see, that's what happened when Tony was very nervous, because I said when Chelsea Handler keeps taking these topless pictures, I mm-hmm. want to start a thing that's, hashtag keep your top on, which is very rare. Usually people say take your top off. But I want her to keep it on just because I want her. She's funny. She doesn't need to be the 40-year-old Miley Cyrus. That's all I'm saying.
9: Right.
4: But Tony's sure that it's going to come across as I hate women comedians, so I'm too afraid to do that. I don't want to be the guy that hates female comedians.
9: I'm with you. I don't hate female comedians, but I have no... It's like when male comedians try to be sexy. No, thank you.
4: Right.
9: You're a comedian, you're goofy. You picked your way. You want to be a model, become a model.
4: Right. That's your choice. Yeah. I don't, you know, mm-hmm. I like Chelsea mm-hmm. Handler. She's very mm-hmm. funny, but I don't need her to break my boners. I don't need that.
9: No.
4: That's not fair.
9: Yeah.
4: That's, you know.
9: It'd be like if Hillary started whipping off her top.
1: Ooh.
4: See, no one wants it. Now, Tony, now you understand what I'm saying. You know, Hillary wants to give a speech. Fine. Take your top off.
9: Yeah.
4: No.
9: Yeah. You've picked your career path. You got to realize there's certain things that go with your career path. I don't want my nude women taking off their tops.
4: See? Well, some of them I do.
1: Have you looked through some of the news women? That's a whole new thing.
4: Yeah. I got to tell
9: you. You got me there.
4: I turn on Fox News. I'd rather see them topless with their mouths closed. That would be way better. Yeah.
9: I was watching the LA news yesterday, and there was a woman on our weather, a lady on our weather, and she wore a mini skirt, and I could not look at any of the other states because it was amazing. She was so hot. I'm like, how does this? She was so hot. All I could think was, this girl doesn't care about weather.
4: Yeah, you know when that doesn't happen to me when I watch the news in Milwaukee. That doesn't happen to me.
9: What do you just get? You just get like one of the girls from the college basketball team.
4: Sometimes you can't tell the difference between the ladies and the men when you're watching the news in Milwaukee. It's just a blob. It's just a blob
9: Welcome
4: of
9: to weather.
4: Cheese.
9: Yeah. Welcome to weather. It's good times. Fun in the south side. Weather coming in from the west.
4: We're talking with Ian Bagg. You can find
9: you're
4: out more about
9: it. You're probably going to get some letters from this. I'm sure there's some lady with a deep voice driving to work right now.
4: Probably.
9: Dear guys, I do not find that funny at all, and Chelsea Handler is a lovely lady.
4: How did you not become a news guy? You've got that news voice. You could be a news guy.
9: I can't say condestopolopolitilopis.
4: Ah, that's the problem. Yep, that's everyone has to pass that test.
9: Yeah. And also, I will not say Iran. I still call it Persia.
4: We're talking to Ian Bagg. You can find out more about him at ianbagg.com. Actually, oddly enough, you can find him. You can find out about Ian Bagg at ianbagg.com. So you can go there, check him out, and you can also get tickets for tonight or for tomorrow through Sunday, Friday, Saturday, Sunday shows at the Improv in Schaumburg, chicago.improv.com. Okay, how did you piss off Brad Pitt? How did that happen?
9: I was doing this interview for TBS on the red carpet at the SAG Awards one year, and I was in. They said, "Okay, you're getting Brad Pitt next." So Brad Pitt came over. We started the interview, and I said, "So what's your name, fella?" and it went downhill from there. That's all I'm going to say. He was not impressed. He, unlike Tim Robbins, he is not an Ian Bagg fan.
4: Oh, man. How do you not have a sense of humor when someone says that? That's funny.
9: I would think so, too, but I guess I wasn't as good-looking as George Clooney, and we couldn't have our own Ocean's 11 giggles. So it went downhill from there. I asked him if he had a chocolate-covered pretzel. I actually asked him if he'd had a chocolate-covered pretzel, and he got mad at me, and he's like, "Why would you ask that?" And I was like, "Ooh, somebody's been off the carbs for a while."
4: See, but that continues to perpetuate my feeling on Alec Baldwin. I think he's great in everything I see him, and he's an incredible actor. But as a human, I just find him repulsive, and I can't
9: I can't
4: help myself.
9: But you know what's funny is Alec Baldwin. I did the interview with, and he was saying a little bit after Brad Pitt, and he was awesome. He was amazing. He was so funny.
4: He was okay. I thought he was the one that got pissed off about the pretzels. I misread.
9: No. Brad Pitt got mad at me afterwards. Alec Baldwin was amazing. But he was with this girl. He was with this girl that was really young, and I wanted to say, "Who's your girlfriend?" Because she was so young, and then it turned out to be his daughter. She was so hot. Alec Baldwin and Kim Basinger.
4: Yeah.
9: Equals hot.
4: Yeah.
9: Equals cook. Equals crazy hot with weird political views.
4: I was going to say, I have a feeling it equals just full-on crazy, too. Because according to him, she's a rude little pig. So.
9: Right, right. Well, you know what? After seeing her, she can be a rude little pig. That's what I'm going to say. She was crazy hot.
4: Ian Bagg, he is going to be at the Improv Friday, Saturday, Sunday this weekend. Get your tickets by going to chicago.improv.com. Ian, we appreciate you getting up this morning and having a blast with us.
9: What are you kidding? Thanks. I wish I was out there so I could come into the studio. I would have really liked to do it, but it turned out that I don't get to leave until tomorrow. So thank you for having me.
4: No worries. Our studios are filthy radio studios anyway. You're safer over the phone. You won't catch anything.
9: That's best that I don't get the scabies.
4: I just noticed too that did you used to be on Fridays? You're too young to have been on Fridays.
9: On the TV show Friday?
4: Yeah.
9: Yeah, I when I first started doing comedy, I was on Fridays a bunch of times, yeah.
4: Wow. I mean, that's, for those that don't know, Fridays was kind of a Saturday Night Live, but on Friday nights. Edgy.
9: I was on a different one. I was on Fridays, the second Fridays. You're talking the one with Kramer and them.
4: Yeah, with Michael Richards and stuff. Yeah, different
9: No, I'm not that old.
4: Well, that's why I was like, how in the hell was he on this? He had to have been like 15, you know?
9: I would be so much more bitter if I'd been on Fridays and I was still my career.
4: All right, so what's the Fridays you were on? I'm lost.
9: It was called Friday Night Videos. And then they turned it into a show called Friday.
4: Yes. Okay. Because you and I are like the same age. And I was like, Now I know Fridays. Okay.
9: No, yeah. Way different. Yeah. Sorry. That's why I was like, wow, this guy's really excited about Friday Night Video.
4: This guy's a weirdo. I've done Conan, I've done Leno, and he brings up Fridays? Really? I've been on Craig Kilborn. And Fridays this idiot brings up? No.
9: my own Showtime special, and he's concerned about me doing it on Friday Night Videos?
4: Right,
9: my
4: right. No, I'm an old-school comedy guy, so, like, I like all that stuff. Like, I like laughing. One of my greatest things was I was working as an extra on a TV show, and Henry Gibson was on there, and I got to spend the whole day BSing with Henry Gibson. And so kind of stuff is cool to me, so... All right.
9: I like how much of it. You are a nerd, sir.
4: I am such a nerd. I'm a super comedy nerd, and now I'm Ian Bagg fan. Check him out online at ianbagg.com. That's where you can find out about
9: Ian Bagg.
4: Yes.
9: On the World Wide Web.
4: Ian, before we let you go, can we grab a liner from you for the show? Do you mind just kind of this is Ian Bagg, and you're listening to Steve Tuohy and Tony Carr. And the name of the station is actually Chicago's Comedy Scene Radio.
9: Holy.
4: I know. It's a ton of stuff. It's a lot of stuff.
9: Can I just say Steve and Tony?
4: Sure. Knock yourself out.
9: And it's comedy what? It's comedy radio. What comedy what?
4: It's Chicago's Comedy Scene Radio.
9: Okay. You're listening to Chicago. Hold on. You're listening to a guy that can't talk. You're listening to Chicago's Comedy Scene Radio. And it's Steve and Tony, and they're comedy nerds. One talks a lot, one doesn't talk at all.
4: Perfect. That is absolutely perfect. Ian,
1: absolutely true, right. Too.
4: Yeah, it is absolutely true.
9: Yeah. Hey, go there. Just put in his two. It's true. I'm being kidnapped. Somebody come help me, please.
4: That's all I let him say. That's all I let him say each day. He says it's true.
9: Hey, can I ask you a question? You guys are huge comedy fans there. Do they still have that afternoon show at the Green Mile?
4: Oh, I don't know. I don't know if they still do that. It's been, I haven't been to the Green Mile in about 8 years. So
9: I did a couple years ago. I did a show there at the Green Mile, and it was like afternoon on a Saturday. It was free, and it was kind of like a magazine. They kind of set it up as a magazine, and there was different stages, and it kind of one would take place. It was one of the funnest shows I've ever done. And it was so hip and so cool. There was bands and stuff, and there was comedy, and people would do editorials. And I hope it's still there. It's Saturday afternoon, and I hope that I'm advertising for them well. And if it isn't there, you guys missed out on this show. It was fantastic. So anybody that knows about what I'm talking about should go and see it and tell their friends.
4: Yeah.
1: I've never heard of that.
4: I have no idea. I'm gonna go and look for it, though, today and find
9: you
4: out.
9: You guys find out, because it was like, I thought it would have been a great TV show. They could have turned it into a TV show. So, and they had me on it one time when I was there. But I just wanted to bring that up. I know it's awkward. There's an awkward way to end, but that's how I live life.
4: It's awesome. Ian, thank you so much. We appreciate you taking the time and getting up this morning, hanging out with us.
9: Thank you, guys.
4: Have a good one.
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1: I love that.

0: Alrighty, welcome back to the program. Steve Tuohy, Tony Carr with you here, and we are glad to welcome to the program. I believe we have both Steve and Saffron Herndon on the air. Good morning to both of you. How are you?
1: Good.
2: Hey, good morning, guys.
1: Good morning.
0: Good morning to both of you. 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For those that that are just tuning in, we were talking about Saffron before the break. Saffron is a 10-year-old comic that tours all over the country, as well as her dad, Steve, is a stand-up comic. Now, Steve, both Tony and I come from stand-up comedy before getting into radio, and there is nothing I can think of more than I would want to keep my two daughters away from stand-up comedy.
2: How
0: did you let this happen, and does your wife want to smack you on a regular basis?
2: Well, fortunately, only comics really understand how horrible I am. she's done real well in the scene, and there's been a lot of what is it?
1: I was gonna say, Mom snapped him yesterday because he let me do a show, and I was at 12 in the morning.
2: Yeah. Really happy. We rolled in at 1 o'clock.
0: That's funny. That's. But that's see, awesome. That's all right. I mean, you know, that's. Tony had to argue with his wife last night just about not waking the kids up to go watch the moon last night. So that's all part of just being a family. That's all that is.
2: Right. Well, she didn't normally have midnight shows. We just had a when the improv asked you to be there, you kind of
1: don't believe him. He forced me to do it.
0: No, you're right. When the improv calls, you're like, what do you want, 2 a.m? Sure thing. No problem. We'll be there. You got it.
2: She'll be there. She'll be happy.
0: Absolutely. Yeah. Absolutely. So, all right. So how does this first happen? Because I know I read on the website, Saffron, you've been writing and doing comedy for 2 years now. So are we saying at 8 you started doing this? Is that what we're saying?
1: Yes, saying that.
0: How? Where did I mean? At 8, I mean, I would jingle my keys at my kids to make them laugh. Where were you coming up with the idea of? I mean, you know, why is 7 afraid of or why is 9 afraid of 7? Because 7, 8, 9. I mean, those are the jokes of an 8-year-old. How did you get into doing real bits at that point?
1: 7, 8, 9, because it's like in the order of the numbers. I said it because 7, 8, 8, 9.
2: They can't hang up, you know that, right?
0: I think I'm getting ripped on by a 10-year-old. I think that's what's happening here. I'm getting belittled by a 10-year-old.
3: I love that you just got heckled.
0: That's fantastic.
3: That's so funny.
0: That's fantastic. So how did you start your writing and getting into this, Saffron?
1: Well, things that would happen, like I would, hear a stupid person talking about stupid things, and it's stupid, and I'll say it a certain way, and I'd be funny, so my dad will write it down, or I might say something, and we'll write it down, because it might be a good premise to a joke. And then later on, we'll write about that joke. We'll see if we can make that joke in, like what I said, maybe into a joke, more like a real joke, more than just what I said. Because, you know, in psychology, you can't just tell stories, right? You can just have to write.
3: So it would start out as you guys were just talking. You would say something funny. And then you guys would come back to it later to write it. That would become the premise. Just one little statement would become the premise. Is that what you're saying?
1: No, one little thing. All right, say that. But I have. Yeah.
2: Well, she did the joke about Nirvana was pretty much word for word in the car. What she said to me, and she made me laugh, and I said, well, there's one of your new jokes.
1: He usually makes me write it down while he's driving down the highway, and then he writes it down while he's driving, and it makes me nervous because he drives with his knee 90 miles per hour.
2: Well, you know, to answer your question about when she started, I don't think she really looks at it like she started when she was 8, because she's always been funny and always been performing and stuff. So
0: it's wild, though. I mean, you know, most kids at that point, you know, were like, here, go do tap dancing. Here, take piano lessons. We don't think to send them down the road in comedy, even if they are funny. But it's a great idea. You know what I mean? It's because if that's where your talent lies, that's where your talent lies.
1: Dad didn't really send me. He made me. I really wanted to do it.
2: That almost sounded convincing.
0: It almost sounded convincing. Sure thing. Now, speaking of convincing, Steve, the first time you go and talk to a club owner about this, I mean, I'm sure they're rolling their eyes going, oh, Steve, it's very nice that your cute little daughter wants to come up and tell a knock-knock joke, but that's not really what we do here. How did you convince a club owner to put her up there?
2: Well, yeah, you're completely right. I've been looked at like a complete idiot and talked to like one. Linda Stogner she owns the Backdoor Comedy Club here.
1: You guys right off the back. Didn't she make it clean for me?
2: No, it's always clean there.
1: Oh.
2: But yeah, they have a club that's clean and open mic that's clean. And I asked her, I said, Linda, can Sappy come up? And she said, if she can get 3 minutes of material. And then her business partner, Jan, was talking to us and reminded me, it's got to be clean. Like, I'm pretty sure Sappy can do 3 minutes of clean. It's hard for her now, but.
1: It's hard for me now, though. But I do a show and it said that it had to be squeaky clean. And it's like, it went. We were looking at all of her jokes, and I was like, no, no, no, maybe, no.
2: We met a list of maybe.
1: Maybe like one yes, and it was when I told her I was like 8.
2: Way back when.
3: Now, do you guys get any static for having some blue jokes? I mean, just because of the age, do you, Safi, do you have a teacher that comes up to you and goes, I don't know if you should talk like that. Do you get any feedback like that, or is it all pretty positive that comes your way?
1: I go up on stage sometimes and I hear like 5 people in the crowd go, "Aww," and then when I go up there and tell like my first 2 jokes, like my first joke, they go, "Oh my, did she say that?"
2: most people are receptive. You know, she keeps her material. We keep it right on the line. You know, to where there's nothing. She's been called recently in articles raunchy and inappropriate. In different
1: said hilariously inappropriate. That's why I love Buffy. Hashtag Buffy for my.
2: But the. You know, she's not raunchy. Inappropriate is just, I guess that's kind of an objective, like open-ended statement there. It's what's inappropriate. I mean, she's also been asked to do more age-appropriate jokes, and I said, who, what, 10-year-old jokes? And then they couldn't answer that.
1: And that's why I'm not on America's Cup Talent.
2: Yeah, we would, I don't know. I wasn't going to tell that story.
3: I think you would kill it on America's Got Talent, just because you would be so... unexpected, you know. They would expect you to come out and tell knock-knock jokes, and then you'd blow them away with the jokes you do.
2: Well, the funny thing about that is we were working with them, and we had and that was before all this happened. They came to us, and I don't know if I'm supposed to talk about all this, but
1: that is very excited.
2: Okay, but they wanted her to be more age-appropriate. But they asked, you know, to send some material, and I sent her new stuff, and she's like, oh, this is great, it's wonderful, it's funny, it's too dark. She said, can you send something more age appropriate? And I said, well, what age are you wanting?
0: Right, she's doing stand-up comedy. It's for everybody, you know. She's not doing shows for kindergartners. She's not doing shows for the 7th grade class. This is for adults. She's in clubs.
2: Yeah, that's just kind of what I was thinking, and so it just kind of, I guess, it died on the table. I thought it was particularly funny that one of the people that would be judging her would be Howard Stern, which after he has to clean up her act.
0: Yeah, that does seem a little odd. So maybe next season of Last Comic Standing, you know, maybe we go that route, because they don't make you keep it clean. That'll be fine.
2: Yeah, yeah, that's true. That's another story I can't tell.
0: Yeah, you never know. That's it's all fun stuff. You can find out about Saffron Herndon if you check out their website, SaffronHerndon.com. We'll put links up on our Facebook and up on the website as well.
1: Can I ask you something real quick before we leave? What do you guys call sodas?
0: I'm sorry?
1: What do you guys call sodas?
3: Pop.
0: Here we call it pop.
1: Oh, cool. We call it, in Texas, we call it, like, Coke. And they ask us, what Coke do you want? And they say it. We call it all Coke, and we mostly say pop, though. Yeah.
0: Yeah, it's different. It's different all over the country. That's why, like, my wife spent a lot of time in New York, and she'll say, I'm grabbing my pocketbook. And I'll say, what are you, 105? Your pocketbook. That's, no, it's your purse. My grandma grabs her pocketbook. It's not a...
2: It's sitting on the icebox.
0: Oh, the icebox. Sure thing. Yeah. It's up on the icebox. Yeah. Sure thing.
1: We went to Michigan and they said soda the whole time. It made me so angry. It's so boring that we just said, soda. We have a soda.
0: Oh... Well, Saffron, I'll tell you what I tell my kids. Don't be so angry. It's okay. There's going to be worse things that come your way. It'll be all right. I have to tell my kids all the time. I'll walk in the kitchen and say, hey, both of you, quit being teenagers. And I'll just walk out. That's an easy way to stop.
3: I have a question about your anger, Saffron. I don't remember if this is on your Twitter or on your Facebook. I think it's on your Facebook. I'm watching a cute little video of a father filming his daughter driving in the car. And then you punch him in the face. Is that normal? That doesn't seem normal to me. And ever since I saw that, I've been watching your Facebook for the rematch. That didn't seem normal. So is there a story there? What happened?
1: Oh, I don't know. He's filming me.
2: Please send help.
3: Okay,
0: please send help.
3: So here's what,
1: he's popping up.
0: Oh, that's funny.
2: He's not forcing her into anything. She's kind of running the show, obviously. She keeps me beat down.
1: Yay.
0: That's funny. That's good stuff. All right, well, you can find Saffron on Facebook, on Twitter, and, of course, on our website, saffronherndon.com. Steve, where can we find you? You got Facebook, website, all that stuff, too?
2: It's sitting on her coattails.
0: God bless you. That's fantastic.
3: He calls her meal ticket. Meal ticket.
0: Yeah, that's right. That's listen. We would all take it. We would all. Take
3: these
0: it.
3: Guys are going to be on the Today Show next week. They're on the Today Show Friday, right?
2: Yeah.
1: We're going out on Thursday, so we can go to New York.
2: Mm-hmm. Yes. It'll be 9 a.m. on Friday. Today Show.
1: Yeah.
0: That's fantastic. That is awesome. Now, what about, you know, I mean, you know, it doesn't matter because you're going to be a giant star, but what about, like, school and all that stuff? Is it homeschool? You have a tutor? How does all that work?
1: I go to real school.
0: Oh, you do? Oh, that's got to be awful. What? Oh, real school with this kind of talent? Don't be mixing with those kids. They'll only ruin your real talent.
1: You ruin everything. Like my
3: hope. Do your friends get it? Do they understand? Do your friends get it? Do they understand what you're doing? And do they think you're funny, or are the jokes all above their head? What's going on with the other 10-year-olds in your world?
1: My friends, they usually get it. Like my best friends, they're like, "Yes, Saffron, been around you long enough to understand the things to talk about. We all get it." And then we have some of the kids in my class. They don't know me as well, and they're like, "Saffron, I don't know what that is. Well, you're probably funny, but keep doing it." Then you get famous.
3: Keep doing it.
1: You call me famous girl, and it makes me mad.
2: Famous girl makes you mad. A lot of anger issues today.
0: Well, good luck. Good luck with your career, and good luck on the Today Show on Friday. That it sounds like things are really happening for you. It's exciting.
2: Oh yeah, and are you excited?
1: Yeah, we
0: can
1: go to New York, Dad.
0: Sure. Dad, after all these years of work, of course I'm excited that something's finally happening with this. I mean, I put in all this time and effort. It's about time that something happens.
3: You know that they're...
2: She's road weary. She's ready for something to happen.
0: Sure, sure. Dad, when does this sitcom happen? Come on now, let's get this going. This is... I've been doing this for almost 2 years now. This is enough.
2: What's your contract, Dad?
0: Yep.
3: You know that
2: she still does it just because she loves to be in front of a crowd on stage.
1: I think it's right.
2: Yeah. So she's keeping her feet on the ground, even if her mom and I don't.
0: No, that's awesome. Listen, it's really why we all do it. So that's awesome that she's excited about it and loves getting on stage. That's really why anybody does it. That's the whole reason Seinfeld goes back to doing stand up after being a multimillionaire, because we still all love the idea of getting up there and making people laugh.
1: Oh, okay.
2: Well, yeah, and that goes back to your original thought that you know, what kind of monster takes their kid into this? Well, I took her into it, and it's an addictive scene.
1: I've seen so many horrible things. Oh my God. There was one guy that went up and he was just like absolutely horrible. And I was next after him. I had to go up after that. Oh God, he was horrible.
2: Yeah.
3: That guy's probably been doing comedy longer than Saffron's been on this earth.
0: And, sure. And right now he's at home crying.
3: He's at home crying. Hey, Saffron, I want to know who your top three favorite comics. Who do you like?
1: Like the world?
3: Yeah, like what out of like famous world, comics? Yeah. What comics
1: famous
3: do you like?
1: Comic? Not real. Okay, yeah. Okay. Let's see about this. Huh? I like Joe Siller. This is one. I was her for a thing we did at school. It was really cool. I like her a lot, and I like. This is hard when you narrow all these comedians down. Comedians you like. And I never really thought of it. Oh, Tig Notaro. There's one. Tig Notaro. She's one of my favorites. I like Tig Notaro.
3: Okay.
1: You know that is? She has a documentary out about herself on Netflix.
2: Who else
1: is there in the world that's a comedian?
2: I don't know.
3: Well, it's okay.
0: Saffron,
3: it's okay.
0: Saffron, your dad. Your dad.
2: The people from Ellen were asking her this question, and she answered it, and she rattled off about five people, and then the girl said, "Well, is that it?" And Saff's like, "Yeah, that's it." And it was all powerful, funny women. And the girl said, "How about Ellen?" And Saffy's like, "Oh, yeah, Ellen, yeah, my favorite."
1: Well, I mean, they're comedians, they're like actresses, and like two of them are comedians.
2: Name them.
1: I said Phil Stillers, Michelle Ball, Joan Rivers, TSA, Amy Poehler, and Aubrey Plaza.
0: Fantastic. Good deal. Yeah, those are some strong women right there. No doubt about it. No doubt about it. All right. Well, Saffron, now before we let you go, can you do a liner for us for the program? Do you know what that is?
1: Yes, I do know what that is.
0: Yay. Listen, there's plenty of adult comics that we ask for that, and they go, "What? I don't know. What do we do?" Yeah.
3: All the time.
0: All the time. So, all right, here's our names. Our names are Steve Tuohy and Tony Carr, and the name of the station is Chicago's Comedy Scene.
1: Okay. So whenever you're ready.
0: We're ready whenever you are.
1: Whenever I am, like right now?
0: Sure thing.
1: Okay. This is Saffron Mendon. I should be in school right now, but you are listening to Steve 2E and Tony Carr on Chicago's Comedy Scene Radio. It's my favorite.
0: Fantastic. Fantastic. Saffron, Steve, thank you guys so much for getting up this morning and spending some time with us. We appreciate it.
2: Hey, it was fun. Absolutely.
1: In Chicago.
3: Steve, keep those fists up when you're filming her. Keep your guard up, all right?
2: Oh, absolutely.
0: Have a good one, guys.
3: Saffron,
0: thanks
3: for coming on.
2: All right. Thanks, Tony. Thanks, Steve.
0: Oh, you're welcome. Thank you. Thank you both. Have a good one. Take care.
3: Bye,
0: good
3: guys.
0: Luck.
2: Bye.
0: Bye-bye. Severin Herndon and Steve Herndon. Very fun. Very nice people there.
4: 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And now that I've said that, hopefully they will return my son safe and unharmed.

0: 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Hello, we welcome to the program the great comedian Dobie Maxwell. Good morning, sir. How are you?
1: Good morning. I'm on comedy first shift. I'm usually trying to be funny when the sun is up, but I'll do it for you guys.
0: We appreciate it, Dobie. Dobie Maxwell going to be at Zany's tonight with your one-man show. Tell us a little bit about it.
1: Well, actually, it's a headline show. Here's what I've been stupid enough to not do over the years. Headlining at Zany's is something that a lot of comedians want to do. I mean, people from Leno to Seinfeld to Eddie Murphy have got started there, and I've been doing it for a long time, and I never really got the movers and shakers and the people that can book other private parties and things like that. So what I did was put the word out, and I got a full house of people coming out to see it, so now the pressure is on me to impress them to get out of work.
0: Toby, you've been doing this for a long time. You have no need to impress anybody. Dobie Maxwell, a legendary comedian in my eyes. You've been banging at this for a long time, my friend.
1: 30 years, buddy, and I've been honky tonks, gin joints, and smoke filled nightclubs across the country. I made every mistake that there is possible to make on stage and off, so the youngsters should look at me and say, "Boy, look at him. I'm gonna do exactly the opposite, and I'll be very successful."
2: you know, Dobie, I saw you for the first time in like 2007. I went up to Zany's. I had just started doing stand up, and you were one of the first guys that I was like, he just looks like he's just making it up as he goes along. It just looks natural. And then I learned how all of what really goes into what you do and what we do. And I've been a fan ever since I've known you. So it's awesome to have you on the station and to be friends with you.
1: It makes me flattered to hear that, number one. And number two, I always laugh when people say, "Oh, you make it look so natural," because now that you guys are trying to do it yourself, it's like, you know, you watch an NFL football game and go out in the backyard and try to throw a pass 70 yards. It's like, oh, a little bit more goes into it. And I think one thing, I think everybody should try stand-up comedy just because you see how difficult it is, and you can appreciate even a bad comedian. I said, "Wow, that's a lot harder than it looks."
0: Yeah, absolutely. And you've actually helped a lot of comics over the years. I mean, that's one of the things that I found when I got into it. I was amazed because I started in radio, and we'll get into to radio a little bit as well with you in a minute.
1: Sure.
0: But I started in radio, and radio was not like that. Radio was not, "Hey, let's help this guy up a little bit. Let's help this guy below me. Give him a lift." But when I got into stand up, I was amazed at how many guys were willing to put a hand out, were willing to help me meet other bookers, just based around the idea that they'd meet me as an MC and go, "You know what? You're actually writing your own stuff." And I was like, isn't that the way you're supposed to do it? Who's not doing that? And tell them to stop it.
2: Isn't that a Midwest thing, though? Because I didn't feel that way when I was out in California.

0: doing radio in Iowa, and walked in, and I could see it on her face. She didn't even have to say anything. I go, oh. I go, I'm getting fired. Why? She goes, well, here's the thing. And, no, I don't need the thing. Just what happened?
1: It's not you. It's me.
0: No, no. This was my favorite firing of all time. She told me, she said, no one likes you. I said, I said, here at the station or in the town? She said, well, none of the listeners, none of the sponsors, no one likes you. I said, if I got a town of 40,000 to hate me in 3 months, I should be bigger than Howard Stern.
2: Right, you're doing something right.
0: Right. This is what we want. So, yeah,
2: it's never anything you do. It's always, hey, we're changing format. Station got sold. We're going in a different direction, usually south, but that's the direction that they pick. Yeah, it's evil. And they don't realize that you're a human being. I work at the Loop in Chicago, and what happened there was I got fired the week before Christmas, and they had security walk us out the door. It's like, wait a minute, 10 minutes ago, I was a morning guy and a top 3 marketer in America. Now I'm a criminal holding my little box of trinkets and doodads as I go down the elevator with some big thug. It's unbelievably humiliating.
0: Isn't it strange, though? Like, what do they think you're going to do that they have to walk security out? Guys, we're comics and DJs. We don't have a lot of drive to be fighting or get into any kind of problems. That's why we do this.
1: They're afraid you're going to grab a mic and start telling dick jokes.
2: Well, you have some guy with 2 first names, like Mike Michaels, Joe Joseph, Steve Stevens, who has had no social skills whatsoever. He was the fat kid in school who never got chicks. So he talked into a radio or listened to the radio and called up the fourth caller, got a free CD, and then got into business. There's some more social misfits in radio. Comedy's got some too, but radio, it's off the charts.
0: Oh, it's crazy insane. So now, I didn't realize that you've gone all over the country doing radio. I knew you from The Loop. And you guys had a great show. There was multiple. I want to say it was kind of an ensemble. Who did the show with you in The Loop?
2: Well, a guy named Spike Manton, who was Steve Dahl's sidekick on and off many times. He also just got fired again doing the sports show that WGN had going on with 88.7 or way on the left hand side of the dial. So Spike Manton, who also did some comedy. A guy named Max Bumgardner, who came from Omaha. And Bruce Wolf, who's on, they wanted to do, what they told us when we started, they wanted to do The View for men 25 to 54 on the radio.
0: And that's exactly what
2: that's
0: it was.
2: What they tried to do.
0: It was fantastic.
2: Well, thank you. It really started to go, to grow, and we were on about a year, and that's how long it takes in radio to really get your chops, about a year before the listeners start to know you. And the big guy in charge, Greg Salk, said, you were the unknown, so we wanted a comedian. I didn't know you did radio before. So I was the funny guy. They said, you were being groomed. We were going to sign you to a big 3-year contract, and you'd been on the air. Like, they wanted Eric and Kathy for men. Well, Eric and Kathy had been on since the dawn of time.
0: Sure.
2: So you thought, you know, you're making good money, and then you get comedy shows that you could pump on the radio. It would have been great. Would have, could have, should have. Didn't go that way. And now I'm trying to make a dollar out of 59 cents, and I don't have the 59 cents.
0: We're talking with Dobie Maxwell. You can find him online at dobiemaxwell.com, and you can find him tonight at Zany's Downtown. That's at 8:30 tonight, and you're doing a good deal for folks. If they get in touch with you, no charge for the ticket, right?
2: Yeah, if people are listening, just give me a shout. Give me Dobie Maxwell at AOL.com. I know I'm the last American that has AOL, but I started with it, and I still do. Just give me a shout. I'll give you all the tickets you want.
0: All right, so Dobie Maxwell at AOL.com. Tell him you heard him right this morning on Chicago's Comedy Scene Radio or Tuiville. Tell him you heard him talking on the radio this morning, and we'll get you'll get in free of charge to go see Dobie's one-man show tonight at 8:30 at Zany's Downtown. So any future plans of radio, or you're just running around with you and a microphone making folks laugh all over the country?
2: I'm doing comedy door to door now, like Avon, you know, knock knock, ding dong, 2 guys walk into a bar. This is a long story, which I'll try to make really short.
0: No,
2: most comedians
0: fine.
2: Are dented cans. We get in comedy for whatever reason. Daddy didn't love us enough. You know, we didn't think life turned out the way we wanted it to. I had a horrible childhood, like a lot of comedians do. My mom left our family when I was 5 months old. My dad was a biker, no joke, 1%er, rode with the Outlaws motorcycle gang. And I was raised by my grandparents, and they were fighting like cats and dogs. And I think a lot of times comedians get into it thinking that love from the audience is going to

0: replace the love they never got from their family. And when they find out it doesn't, then they get into drugs and booze, and nothing good ensues after that. Well, I recently had a reconciliation with my siblings. I've got an older brother, an older sister, and a younger half-brother. And a year ago, this week, we got back together for the first time in 30 years. We were in the same room. We had a meal. It was awkward for a few minutes. And then we started talking and said, man, we had a horrible childhood. Let's get this together. Let's not die at each other's throats. So over the last year, we've stayed in touch. It's gone really well, and it's healed. The salve is finally healing where the wound is. I don't care if I ever get on stage again, to be totally honest with you. And most comedians, I can't believe you said that. I can't believe I said that. You know what I'm saying? I've come full circle as a comedian. I like it, but dealing with predatory bookers, dealing with insane club owners, dealing with drunken hecklers, it gets old after a while, and it's like, I just don't want to do that anymore. I'll help young comics if I can. I always try to do that. I'll perform at Zanies when I can. But I'm really looking to expand, maybe write or do something different than just live a life with that little carrot of comedy that most of us chase and never catch.
1: Wow. It's a strange day when you come to that conclusion. I think we all do at some point where we go, okay, you know, here's what I'm going to do. I mean, when I left stand-up on a regular basis, on a full-time basis to go back to radio, it was really about a paycheck. It was about a regular paycheck, you know, and thoughts of bigger and better things. That was dumb. Just, there's no bigger or better thing. You just keep performing. You keep doing your thing. You keep working and find some way to enjoy this piece of life we have.
0: When you think about this, that's a really good point. I mean, the people, I just did a show last weekend in Eau Claire, Wisconsin, which is about, I don't know, 60,000 people. And it was a beautiful theater. It was an old high school from 1907 that they remodeled. And I got to go up on TV there the week before and plug the show. And we had about, I don't know, 250 people came out, and the place was jam-packed. And those people could not laugh any harder, you know? And to them, as corny as it sounds, I was a big star. I shook hands. I signed autographs. I took pictures with those people. And they've never heard of me before. Yeah, they looked online. I did Craig Ferguson in 5 minutes. I was on national TV. But to them, they appreciated it, you know? And that meant more to me. Those people laughed just as hard as if you're at Caesar's Palace in Vegas or on, you know, at the Improv in L.A. or whatever. So I think it becomes perspective after a while. Everybody's chasing, yeah, we all want a sitcom, we all want a movie deal, and there's nothing wrong with chasing the business part of it. But the truth is very, very, very few ever get to that, and it doesn't mean you're a failure if you don't. Like you said, enjoy the ride, and it takes a long time, I think, for people to know how to enjoy that ride.
1: Yeah, I couldn't agree with you more. And just to correct you, Dobie, you are a big star. You know, right? you might not realize it, but there's people like me and Tony that have come up and are you know, paid our dues and come up below guys like you and Uncle Lair. I'm sure you know Paul Frisbee. These are guys that you know, as I was coming up, all of a sudden I'd run into, you know, I'll never forget when I ran into Paul Frisbee and Uncle Lair. The three of us worked together at the Funny Bone in Omaha, and we all three of us get there. And we're like, hey, where are you from? Chicago. Where are you from? Chicago. Okay, let's never do this again where we all three of us drive separate cars and this happens. You know, it's, you know, but you learn. You're like, you don't know. Sure. Yeah, so to guys like us that saw you as we were coming up and saw how to do it and how to do it the right way and how to stay after a show, whether it's 15 minutes before the crowd is cleared or it's an hour before the crowd is cleared, and shake hands and sign every T-shirt and sign every CD. That's how you do it. That's how you continue in this business.
2: You know, Dobie.
0: Well, it's go ahead.
2: Dobie, sorry to interrupt you. You know, you might not realize how much of an impact you have, but, you know, when I first started the station, before I started it, you were one of my first phone calls. Do you think this is a good idea? Do you think this is good for the comedy scene? And to this day, you were put on the station day one, and you're still one of the most popular. Your tracks are always at the top of the list on the most popular lists.
0: Thank you, man. So that's unbelievably flattering, and I think that the same when I was started out. There was a guy, his name is C. Cardell Willis, who now passed away, and he made a huge impact. He was a mentor in Milwaukee where I started out, and he kind of basically gave up comedy and raised a family, and he was a black guy who he started a scout group for kids in the inner city. He said, these kids never will get a chance to camp, and most of them don't have fathers. And if I'm not going to be a big comedy star, at least I'll pay it forward. And that was always what he said, pay it forward. When I first went on the road, he took me out to eat at a Chinese restaurant, and he gave an envelope, and there was $25 in there. He goes, it's not going to get you rich, but if you're marooned on the road, you can at least get a can of beans or some sardines or something. You're not going to starve to death. And he said, as you come up the ranks, you pay it forward. And if you don't pay it forward, nothing that you get is ever worth it. It's like, you know, food. You got to eat it before it goes stale. Same thing with your comedy. He says, eventually it goes stale. Pass it forward. So for you to say that I pass it forward, and hopefully you will pay it forward too, and that's what you guys are doing. You are giving guys a chance, you know, to learn stuff and to go on stage time. So that's the way it's supposed to work. You know, if you're greedy with it, it's not. That never what comedy's been about. It's always been about sharing, and I appreciate what you said, and I appreciate what you're doing too.
1: Well, Dobie, we appreciate you, and tonight you guys can check out Dobie at Zany's Downtown, 8:30 tonight. 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Dobie, we appreciate you getting up early this morning. Sorry we couldn't do it yesterday, and have yourself a great show tonight at Zany's.
0: Glad you're feeling better, and I'm going to go out and shovel the walk like everybody else. Thanks a lot, guys. Good luck.
1: Have a good one, Dobie. Before we let you go, can we grab a liner from you for the station? Do you mind?
0: No. Well, what do you want me to say?
1: Anything you want, and you know, I mean, you're listening to Steve Tuohy and Tony Carr, and then you know the station is Chicago's Comedy Scene Radio. So,
0: okay.
1: Go ahead whenever you're ready.
0: Hi, it's comedian Dobie Maxwell. Mr. Lucky, you have made a great choice. Congratulations. You're listening to Steve Tuohy and Tony Carr on Chicago's Comedy Scene Radio. Keep it right here.
1: Beautiful.
2: That was awesome.
1: Yeah, you know Dobie's a radio guy. He's one of the few that gets it right on one take. Dobie, have yourself a great night.
0: Thanks, guys. Talk to you soon, man. Thanks for asking me. Have me on. I appreciate it.
1: Anytime.
2: See you, Dobie. Anytime. Absolutely anytime.
1: Take care. 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
5: 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Yeah!
1: He's going to be out at the Improv in Schaumburg this weekend. Go to chicago.improv.com for tickets. We welcome to the program comedian, actor George Wilborn. Good morning, George.
6: Bob, good morning. What's going on?
1: Not much. How are you?
6: Oh, man, I'm excited. I'm fantastic. I'm funnier than ever, and I'm going to be tearing up Schaumburg this weekend.
1: That's fantastic. Well, welcome back to Chicago, because you were here doing all the shooting with for Chirac, right?
6: Yeah, it was incredible. Incredible time last summer. You know, shot Chirac. The movie did really well. It was Amazon's first theatrical venture, so glad to be a part of that and create some awareness for a wonderful city that's kind of gotten a bad rap, and you know. Ended up forging some really good relationships as a result of that with Spike and the co-writer Kevin Wilmot, and we ended up doing some more projects together. So yeah, it's been a whirlwind for me to be honest with you. I got a new baby and 20-month-old baby, and comedy is doing well in the best comedy club that you can get into on the Midwest, and this weekend is going to be a wonderful time, you know. Just had the unfortunate the death of Doug Banks, was a friend of mine for many, many years, and we was on the radio for a few years together, and so this weekend is not about a celebration of his life and just life in general. Sometimes we take those things for granted, Tony and I, and I'm just going to just have a lot of fun relieving some stress this weekend at the Improv.
1: Yeah, that's for anybody in Chicago radio. You know, Tony and I go back and forth sometimes talking about how the word legend is overused, but Doug Banks absolutely a radio legend.
6: It's no doubt about that. Yeah, I agree with you guys and kind of throw that the term legend around, but he was the epitome of that, and his fingerprints were on so many radio personalities and now TV show hosts. I just finished doing a television interview with two of the people who he was instrumental in their lives. And then he was also the kind of person that just the show must go on type of person. So even though we knew he had some health problems and he was fighting diabetes and things like that, he always would come into the studio ready to go. And no matter how, you know, bad he felt, you know, physically, he didn't let that stop him from doing his job. And so it's kind of like the Do It For Doug weekend that we're having down at the Schomburg Improv this weekend. And that's kind of one of the things that I loved about his personality and our friendship is that, and I try to take away and implement in my own stand-up and in my own way of life is just to really give your best, no matter how crummy you might be feeling on the inside, you can still try to make somebody else feel good.
1: Yeah, no doubt about it. We're talking with George Wilborn. He's going to be out at the Improv in Schaumburg all weekend long. Chicago.improv.com for tickets. What was it like working with Spike Lee? What's he like to work for and him as a director? Is he intense on set? Is he fun?
6: It's unbelievable. It was fun, but it was very, very intense at times. I mean, Spike Lee is like a mad scientist, you know, that just orchestrating things. And all the stuff that's going on the set, he knows everything that's happening from the craft services table, you know, to the cameraman that's set in the furthest part of the set. He knows everything that's going on. And just as an actor, it was obviously just an honor and a privilege to work on the film, but it was even better to do well and to have him look at you as a person who came in and did the work that they was hired to do. And, you know, directors like that, they have a tendency to use the same people that they know can get the job done. So that it was just an incredible experience from that respect. But it was also an incredible learning experience, you know, on the set with so many great actors that was in that film. So, you know, it was wonderful. You know, people should just go to Amazon and rent it and check it out and enjoy it.
1: Now, what got you into stand-up? Was radio first for you, or was stand-up first for you, and then you transitioned into radio?
6: Yeah, stand-up was always the first love. I've been doing stand-up probably 30 years.
1: Holy
6: 30
1: cow.
6: Years, so, yeah,
2: good God.
6: I'm old, but I don't look old. That's what makes that. I started
1: right. Well, that's why I was like, so, holy cow, when you said that. 30 years.
2: 30 years.
6: Yeah, but it's always been stand-up, you know, and stand-up has kind of been the springboard to radio and television and film, you know, so that's why obviously I have the love and the commitment to stand up, and it's where my natural gift comes from, and it's more about the feeling that I have and responsibility that I now take upon myself to help people laugh and forget about, you know, the little stuff that called life that kind of bogs us down and kind of bums us out sometimes, you know, but I'm extremely good at it, so, you know, it helps. You know, but then I'm humble enough to understand that the people in the audience are going through things that I don't know they're going through. You know, whether it's a death in the family or a bad divorce or you just lost a job. You know, people come to laugh just to forget about, you know, what's happening at home or what's happening in their car. So I take that job really, really seriously, and I do all I can with the exception of setting myself on fire on stage. So I did it once, but it didn't turn out well for me. You know, with the exception of that, I'm willing to do whatever it takes.
2: Hey, George, you said you've been doing this over 30 years.
6: Yeah.
2: As the world has changed and people become more PC, has stand-up changed as far as, is it harder, is it easier, is it changed for you, or is it you stuck to the same course?
6: To be honest with you, Tony, it hasn't changed for me because my style of comedy is so based on life and it's so based on what everyday life and things that we go through, and my approach to comedy has never been the average approach, in that I basically speak my mind and I say, you know, what I feel, and that's really something that's been really receptive to my audience and people who come see me. You know, I don't sugarcoat it for people. I have fun. I engage people in my show without making them feel uncomfortable. And for me, that's the type of comedian I would want to go see, and I do like seeing. You know, I enjoy making people and allowing people to be a part of the show without making them the show or without making them feel uncomfortable. And that's something I pride myself in. And it takes, to be honest with you, it takes some years to learn that and find that balance. But, you know, it's a good payoff, and people get a chance to really enjoy my show. I have all walks of life come to my show, white people, black people, you know, people with one leg. They all come, you know. So it's all about, you know, having fun with them.
1: So even if you have one leg, you can still enjoy the comedy. That's the important
6: part. You hop around that club, you drag that nub over that great time.
7: Yeah, up around that club. Oh, Jesus.
1: We're talking with George Wilborn. And now, George, you still do daily radio, right?
6: I do an afternoon show at Howard University in D.C. I moved to New York in October. I'm producing my own show, The Tragedies of Comedy. I wrote that then, and I'm producing that actually with Kevin Wilmot, who's the co-writer of Chirac. And so I do that from New York, and that's always something that's kind of been fun too. The radio is just been a natural fit for me, and once again another way that I can reach people. And my job is kind of really easy, and that I get to be myself, and people have been so gracious to allow me to be myself, no matter how, you know, crazy or how people label me. They still allow me to be myself, with it. ADD that they think I have, or some other kind of illness, they seem to accept me, and that's been something that I don't take for granted. You know, radio and television and film, all of that stuff is something that I really enjoy doing, and I've been able to do it on a pretty good level so far.
1: 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George Wilborn at the Improv in Schaumburg this weekend. Chicago.improv.com for tickets. George, before we let you go, do you mind doing a liner for the program that we can use regularly to promote the show?
6: No, I don't mind. I don't mind doing a liner for the show. You all make sure that you all come and check out the show. Tony Carr is always off the chain. It's No Panties Friday. That's right. If you don't have no panties on, you are getting in free at Schaumburg, and you can listen to the radio show. Well, you guys can give me the real lineup, but I just made my own.
1: We like that one. That's fun.
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1: George Wilborn, he's at the Improv in Schaumburg this weekend. All right, so the show is it's Steve Tuohy and Tony Carr, and the station is Chicago's Comedy Scene. It's all Chicago comics all day long. So whatever you want to do.
6: Hey, what's up? It's George Wilborn, the stress reliever. I'm going to tell you, my man Steve Dooley and Tony Carr are two of the craziest cats, and you want to make sure that you check out ChicagoComedyScene.com. Make sure that you're on there. I'm going to tell you something. I hang out with these guys all the time. They come to the South Side. They come in my basement. We play Bid Whist and all that stuff. So make sure you check them out all the time. And I come to their white neighborhoods as well. So you got to show them some love and show me some love too.
1: Very nice. Very nice. Real quick, can I just get you to say you're listening to Steve Tuohy, like the number two in letter E,
6: Steve,
1: or like Tuohy Avenue. Yeah, just like Tuohy Avenue.
6: Yeah. Tuohy. All right, you listen to Steve Tuohy and Tony Carr. That's right, Tuohy. Just like the guy that you used to date, Tuohy.
1: George, thank you so much. We appreciate you taking the time to come on. Have a great weekend at the Improv in Schaumburg.
6: Hey, thank you so much, guys. Thanks for having me, man. I appreciate you so much.
7: Take care, George. Enjoy Chicago.
1: Have a good
6: one. Thank you, buddy. Bye-bye.
1: There he is. Bye-bye. There he is, George Wilborn, out at the Improv in Schaumburg all weekend long. You can see him. Get your tickets at chicago.improv.com. And enjoy yourself out there at the Improv in Schaumburg. We'll be back in a little bit. Did you have something, Tony?
7: I was just going to say he was cool. He was cool.
1: Mm-hmm. A lot of fun. All right, we'll be back in just a little bit.
8: Hey, guys. This is comedy's very own Nikki Glaser, and you are listening to Chicago's Comedy Scene.
1: Is that our buddy
0: hey,
1: Joe Coy? Hey Joe, how are you? Welcome to the program. Steve Tui and Tony Carr with you. How are you?
0: I'm good now. Good morning.
1: That's right. We just dive right in. We just go right for it. Just
0: yeah,
1: hey.
0: You do. I thought there was gonna be a buffer or something that start me off.
1: Sure.
0: You go right into it.
1: Yeah, you thought that there'd be, you know, some kind of producer or some kind of staff member to
0: answer. So I was gonna go, hey Joe, you know what? We're still gonna play Aerosmith. You got about 5 more minutes left. Right into it.
7: Aerosmith can wait, Joe. We got to get right to you.
0: Usually I get this. Hey, Joe, we just started playing Stairway to Heaven. We got about 12 minutes left of the song. Hold on.
1: Joe, that would have been in the old days when I smoked. Now I'm just here the whole time.
0: Yeah,
1: so
0: yeah.
1: I'm like, yeah, so now I don't need it. You know, in the old days, you know, I got to run out and have a cigarette, so I got to play, you know, Stairway to Heaven so I can go have a smoke. Now, yeah, we'll just keep talking. I don't need a break.
0: I call you guys. You pick up the phone like this. Hey, we're on with Joe. Hey, Joe. Let's go.
1: Listen, your other choice is you go on with Mancow and he makes you just stand there for 45 minutes and then says, hey, Joe, how are you doing? Good. All right. We'll see you next time you come through town, Joe. Thanks. That was good. Way to go, Joe. I always think of that whenever I see the movie.
0: I love it.
1: Did you ever see the movie That Thing You Do? The Tom Hanks movie?
0: Yes.
1: Yeah, I always think of that when they go into the disc jockey and he's like, oh, we got the Wonders here. And they go, hi. And they're like, all right, leave the headphones. Thanks, guys. Thanks for stopping in. That was a great
0: bloody
1: promotion. Great promotion.
0: You remember watching that movie for the first time? And then you go, so that guy is not Tom Hanks' son? In real life? For real?
1: Yes.
0: Hold on. So that's not Tom Hanks Jr.? Are you guys fucking with me right now?
1: Everybody thought that.
0: I watched that movie and my mouth dropped. Like, hold on. He looks like him and he acts like him. Fuck out of here.
1: Right.
0: That's why I call it the one, because I'm wondering who's the liar in this.
1: Now, did you see his son was just at the Emmys? If you close your eyes, his actual son sounds just like him now. I mean, to a T.
0: Oh, yeah.
1: It's him.
0: T.
1: Yeah, it's him, totally. We're talking with Joe Coy.
0: Yeah.
1: He's going to be out at the Improv this weekend. Chicago.improv.com for tickets. Sorry, Joe, what were you saying?
0: Nothing. It was going to be stupid anyway.
1: That's what Tony and I do all show long. We step on each other and then we go, nah, never mind. It really wasn't anything I was going to say anyway. Let's move on to something else.
0: Yeah, right when you started talking, I go, God, because that was stupid.
1: isn't that always the way with all of us? I always say with stand-up, while we're on stage, we're always the most funny person in the world, and we believe we're the most unfunny person in the world all at the same time.
0: Yeah. Oh, that next joke, like, I don't think that I've ever thought of something serious.
1: Hey.
0: At a restaurant, in a booth with this. Yeah.
1: Hey Joe, can I have you just call us back? Yeah, we're just running into a lot of like in and out. It just keeps cutting in and out. Do you mind just calling back real quick?
0: Right back.
1: Awesome, thank you, Joe.
2: Thank
1: I appreciate
2: you, Joe.
1: It.
0: I'll call you in the way line.
1: Yeah, no worries. Thanks. Because Joe's way too funny for us to keep missing his jokes. I don't want to miss his.
2: I know.
1: He's too much fun. So we just kept running into some troubles there. So hopefully it'll all work out. By the way, while we're Joe to come back, you can visit Joe Coy, JOKOY.com to find out more about him. Of course, you can get tickets for this weekend out at the Improv in Schaumburg. 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And was there last weekend. I mean, this guy knocks it out. That's how big he is, that he is there for 2 weeks. out at did, the Improv.
2: Did you
1: out
2: see
1: the
2: I almost choked on my orange juice.
1: I did. I saw that. You got killed there for a second. I thought you were going
2: to
1: pass out.
2: Yeah, I don't even know what the joke was, but I almost choked. I almost died on the air, but but you can't acknowledge it because Joe was still telling jokes.
1: Right, right. He was just kept going. So he's going
2: to... I have orange juice on my hands.
1: And I feel bad now. I didn't mean to dump Joe. He can call back. I don't want him gone. I want to keep talking with Joe. Where did Joe go?
2: Oh, no.
1: You don't think he passed out from lack of sleep, do you? You don't think he went away? He just said, forget
2: it. He's probably trying to find a phone. He probably
1: he'd call back on that same cell. I just thought maybe we just had a bad connection. That was all. It's all good.
2: He said he was going to call. I think he said he was going to call on a landline. It was really bad. I mean, there's nothing we could do about it.
1: Do they have landlines nowadays? People have landlines? Where the heck are those at?
2: I don't know. I wonder where he's at. He's probably like at WGN. Can I use your phone?
1: Could you guys take the swastika off the screen and let me use the phone here? I mean, what are you guys doing? You know, he's probably sitting there with Mancow. Mancow's like, I'm not letting him use your phone, man. He's going to call another show. Those guys are making fun of me, man. Forget it. Forget it. You can't go on that show now.
2: How funny would that be? If he was at Mancow.
1: Those sons of bitches, they can't hear it. You know, he used to do that to us in the old days. He told Clint Howard to not come on our show. Ron Howard's brother. He told Clint Howard, went out to dinner with him and said, no, you're not really doing their show tomorrow, are you? And he's like, yeah. He's like, no, if you do their show, you can't do mine. You got to do mine first. How twisted is that? That really happened. And then Clint Howard got on our show and said, yeah, Mancow told me not to do that I wouldn't be on his show if I did your show. So I wanted to see if he was telling the truth. So he called into our show first when we were in hell, this is when we were in Coal City. He said, yeah, I just wanted to see if he actually would do it. So we'll see if he's going to let me on his show tomorrow. Which, of course, he let him
2: did
1: on his
2: he?
1: Show. Yeah, he's Clint Howard. Yeah. What, you're going to tell him no? He's Ron Howard's brother. You want to make Ron Howard's brother mad? I mean, Clint Howard, not going to do much to you, but... You know, Clint Howard calls Ron Howard. He could probably have you killed, and no one would even blink an eye.
2: Ron Howard would send the Fonz over to
1: that's right.
2: Kick your jukebox.
1: That's right. And by jukebox, I think Tony means nuts. Who would ever believe you if you said, yeah, Ron Howard's after me? They'd think you were as crazy as Scott Stapp. They'd be like, oh, is he? Oh, sure he is. Yeah, sure thing. I bet he's crazy. Mm-hmm. Sure thing. Ron Howard's after you. Yeah, I think Joe Coy is like, F this guy. I don't even want to deal with him.
2: Here we go. Here we go. Joe.
9: How's that?
1: That's fantastic.
2: Way better.
1: That's fantastic. We were nervous
9: is
1: that you
9: is
1: couldn't
9: that amazing?
1: Find
9: I'm
1: landline.
9: Using a real phone in the room. took me so long to call you back because I was like, what the fuck is this thing? Look like a caveman. I have to press a 9? What's that number for?
1: Right. Well, that's why we were like, wait a minute. Did he say a landline? Do they even have those anymore? I don't even think those
9: exist.
1: Yeah.
9: I know, right? That was so funny. I should have went, hey, hold on. Let me go to a phone booth. let me dig up a quarter so I can call you back.
1: We were
2: nervous
1: that
2: it might have actually been at Mancow's show. And had to ask him if you could use his phone after we had just got done slamming him.
9: Oh, that's funny. That's funny.
1: No, I figure, well, now that I know that you're just in the room, now I understand. You had to call down to the lobby and say, listen, this is Joe Coy. I'm a big star, okay? And here's the thing. I don't have time to run down there, give you a deposit on the phone that I wasn't going to give you because who the hell uses the phone in the hotel room anymore? So I just lift the deposit thing, let me call out because you kept trying to dial the phone and it kept going, beep, beep, beep, beep, beep, beep, beep. It wouldn't let you dial out. So that's, we understand. We understand. No one uses
9: those phones
1: anymore. So basically,
9: this phone call is $300.
1: Right, right. This is good. Yeah.
9: I think it's worth it.
1: Yeah, if you bill the improv, they'll be fine. They'll be fine with it.
9: Yeah, that's fine. To my writer, $300 local call from landline in room. I always highlight that in bold print.
1: That's all right.
9: Who are you calling, Joe, in Chicago? Who the fuck cares? Just pay me back. I don't like to use my phone. How's that? I'm saving my minute.
1: And you highlight
9: I get a nice direct line. You don't have any in and outs. It doesn't sound like a NASA phone call. It's direct, and it's worth every penny. It's $300 to call my friend. 815 area code, $300.
10: Yeah. And the best part about highlighting that on your expense report is it makes them not notice that you rented naughty nurses for $27.99 last night.
9: So no, they don't even notice
10: that.
9: Yeah.
10: That goes right past. You're fine.
9: That's only $14.95 to masturbate. They don't give a shit about that. They want to know who the fuck I was talking to for $301.
10: Oh, Joe Coy going to be out at the Improv this weekend. Go visit chicago.improv.com. Oh, every time you come on, it is an absolute blast, and I never know where it's going to go. We always refer to you as my sleep apnea buddy, because last time we ended up doing 20 minutes on the fact that we're both dying every time we go to sleep. So it's
9: are
10: you doing okay now? Are you doing okay now? Has that gotten better?
9: I guess I'm doing okay. You know, every time like I'm in a dream when I sleep, it's always a character that has to wear the full mask on his face. You know what I mean? I'm either Bane in one dream or I'm Tom Cruise in another dream. It's like I've been Top Gun 5. You know what I mean?
10: Joe Coy. Joe Coy still has sex dreams about like Jessica Simpson. Only he's Darth Vader while he does her. That's the problem.
9: Yeah, I'm Darth Vader, exactly. And no one gets it in my dreams. Everyone's like, "Why are you talking like that?" And then I wake up and like, oh, fuck this mess. I get it now.
10: Now I understand. Oh, geez.
9: Wherever I go, this mask goes. Shit.
10: Oh, we're talking with Joe Coy. Now, Joe, going way back in your career, how do you make this decision to go from having a Las Vegas coffee house to then you're gonna move out to L.A.? How do you make that decision and not have everybody go, Joe, are you sure? Are you sure? How do you make that decision?
9: I was so scared, but I think it got to the point where I was like, if I don't go, man, I'm not going to, nothing's going to happen. I finally realized that, you know, it's just not going to happen. It was that career move that I had to make, even though I was kind of comfortable in Vegas. Cause I had my own theaters that I was selling on my own and booking shows by myself, but I knew that was the cap. That was my salary cap in Vegas. I knew in order for me to make more money and to get a little more successful and a little more notoriety, I had to get to LA and go through the grind, man. I was scared, man. I remember that day when I packed my car and finally moved. I was so scared.
10: Well, yeah, because it seems like you were kind of set in Vegas, you know, for what most of us feel like set. Yeah, like you're all set. You're fine. You've done what a lot of people think. Yeah, okay, I'm comfortable, I'm paying my bills, I'm making some people laugh,
9: yep.
10: I'm serving some coffee, I'm good. But you
9: Yeah,
10: you
9: no, well, not only that, I had a theater and comics would call me for gigs. Like, you know, I was that guy in Vegas, like, mm-hmm. Oh, Joe Coy has a room, you know? And I was just comfortable. I was like the man. Everyone knew that I threw shows out there, you know what I mean? And there were a lot of clubs that in Vegas that knew who I was, you know, and I was getting gigs there, so it was weird, man. I remember thinking to myself, "Oh, I'm already I made it. This is where you make it in stand up." And then the more comedians that I was meeting through this, they were like, "No, Joe, you haven't made it. You're still at the fucking bottom." All right, you fucking loser. You're at the bottom. You need to get to LA to get to the top. So that's what I did.
10: Wow. Well, that's awesome. And then you get out there and you get the Tonight Show.
9: Yeah, but that took a long time.
10: Well, I don't mean overnight. Yeah, we're taking a leap, you know, but
9: it took 3 years. I got to LA and it took me just about 3 years, maybe two and a half. But I remember, man, it was the longest 2.5 years of my life. I was like, come on, are you serious? Is it ever going to happen? And just kept grinding, man. I kept getting, you know, but while I was doing that, I was getting, you know, each step that I was taking was getting me closer. to where I wanted to be in my, you know, as far as my comedic goal. You know what I mean? I finally made Just for Laughs when I got out there. When I got to Just for Laughs, I got the Tonight Show, and then when I got back to L.A., I did the Tonight Show, and I was able to quit my jobs after that, and then it was kind of like it just snowballed after the Tonight Show.
2: Now, do you miss being in the same place every night, though? I mean, now you're on the road all the time. You have young kids, right? Is that hard? That's a great question.
9: That's such a good question. I've never heard that one before. And you know, it's hard to answer that because, I mean, I do miss it because I miss the camaraderie I had with all my comedic friends. You know what I mean? All my comedy friends in LA and you know that there's just this network that you have when you're coming up, you know, and you know, this guy will tell you about this gig and this guy can hook you up with that. And you try and hook this guy up with that. And, you know, you help each other, every night you're outside in the lobby talking shit before your time on stage. And, you know, I miss that. I really, really do, man. I miss all that. But then the life my son lives right now is because I'm doing what I'm doing on the road. And you know, I wouldn't trade this for the world. I'm a headlining comic across the country. And I think that's every stand-up, you know, goal, man. You know what I mean? Just to be like, hey, man, I want to be a headlining comic. Every year, every week, I want to be in a different city. I think we've all said that to ourselves, and I'm living that. You know, to me, this is it right here. You know, anything else after this is just a bonus. You know, this is anything after this would be the whipped cream or the fucking cherry. You know, but right now, I made it. This is, I'm so happy where I'm at, and I love my job, man. As much as I hate to fly, I love it because I know I'm going to another city to make people laugh, you know?
2: That is awesome. That's the spirit you want every entertainer to have. We talked to a lot of people, and not everybody has that same tone. You may be the happiest comic I know, and I know a lot of comics... There's a lot of miserable comics out there too, and I'm not saying like their act is you know Rodney Dangerfield. No respect. I'm not saying that. I'm saying like when you really talk to them, they sound miserable. You know, they turn it on when the mic's on, or they turn it on stage or whatever. But you know, we've talked to you off the air. We've talked to you on there. You always sound like a happy guy, which you know is why we look forward to having you on.
9: You know, that's so funny because I know a few of those comics. I know exactly who you're talking about. You know what I mean? But I mean, yeah, some people are, you know, they're depressed, but it's just like, I mean, at what part do you forget what you're doing? Like I remember working three jobs. Like I remember working at Wells Fargo and Borders Books and Nordstrom Rack at the same time. That was fucking miserable. You know what I mean? But I was happy because I was still getting my time at the Laugh Factory and the Improv and, you know, getting 5 minutes here and 5 minutes there. So that shitty life that I was living, picking up shoes off of the floor and you know what I mean? It all went away when I got on stage for 5 minutes. You know what I mean? I always remembered that what I'm doing is so much better than what I'm doing in real life. You know what I mean?
2: Now that I'm doing this,
9: I really don't want to shelve shoes. And I'm going to be the happiest man alive because I'm the only guy that gets to say, I'm living my dream and getting paid for it, man. You know what I mean? Who the fuck else gets to do this?
1: That's awesome. It's awesome to hear, and it's awesome to know that you're enjoying it. And it does make a difference in your son's life and everybody else around you because I just talked with my wife about this a couple weeks ago. My wife just recently changed jobs and she does a lot of travel now with her job. And I said, you know, she was all nervous. She said, you know, I'm going to be missing some basketball games. I'm going to miss some dances and things. We've got two daughters. I said, you know, I bet if you ask the kids, they would much rather have you miss a couple of games, miss a couple of things. But when you're here, be happy. And I think that makes a difference to your kids.
9: Yeah, for sure. I mean, and I think the same way. I'm just like your wife, man. I'm like, God, my son, he's grown up so fast. This is the most, you know, vulnerable time, too. My son's 12, you know, and this is that big transition period for him to when he finally hits his teens. And I even told my agent, I'm like, I think we need to come off the road just a little bit because I want to be there with my son. But when I am home, he's with me 24/7. Like, him and his mom, his mommy and I are really, like, just best friends. And literally, I moved her across the street. And if you ever came into my life, you'd be like, what the fuck are you doing, Joe? But I literally moved his mommy right across the street from my house. So, like, he stays in my house, and then he just goes right down the street, and then his mommy lives right there. And I did that because I knew if I didn't do it that, you know, he'd probably be 45 minutes away from me. You know what I mean? So I was like, you know what? I'll pay for it. Move across the street. Let's get this thing going. You know what I mean? Let's just be wonderful parents. You know what I mean?
10: Joe, I'm telling you.
9: I got the money. Let's just do this.
10: I'm telling you, you and I need to get together and write a sitcom because Tony says I live the sitcom life. Here's my deal. My wife.
7: I can't wait.
10: Yeah, my wife.
7: For Joe to hear this.
10: My wife's ex, him and I will literally, like, We all get together for Thanksgiving. We all went on vacation together. Him and I took his daughter, my stepdaughter, we take her to concerts together. The two of us will hang out. It's the strangest thing in the world. And Tony's like, I don't get it. Don't you feel like weirded out? I'm like, no, because you know what? My wife and her ex, they're still friends. They just couldn't be married to each other.
9: Yeah.
10: They're fine. And
9: exactly.
10: It works great for the kid. It's but I'm sure you get some looks from people and you're like, yeah, I'm walking across the street to my son's mom's house. What? You're doing what?
9: Yeah.
10: Wait, you did this?
9: Yeah.
10: But it works. It works. And you know what's so cool?
9: It more than works. Your daughters are happy and my son's happy. You know, his mommy has a boyfriend, you know, and they've been together for 5 years. And I'm like, we're like best buddies, man. Him and the boyfriend, and my son needs that. You know what I mean? Mm-hmm. He doesn't need a dad cursing out the mom and then hating on the boyfriend. You know, when I have him, and then you know what I mean? Like, that's just negative energy that doesn't need to exist. The reason why we're divorced is there's a specific reason why we got divorced, and that's why we're not together. But now that we're not together, let's be best friends. You know what I mean?
10: Yeah.
9: You know what I mean? Let's make it work for the kid. And my son lives a great life, man.
10: It's funny. And that's the cool thing about social media is, you know, Tony and I were talking earlier about the idea of how social media helps with a comic and things like that. I swear by seeing you on Facebook and things, the pictures that you'll take with, and I don't remember specific, if it was a baseball game or a football game you were at with your son, but I just remember thinking, just based on our conversations on the air, I'm like, you know, I look at Joe Coy. He's got it together. He just looks like he's enjoying life. And I just thought that was really cool. And I don't remember what sporting event you guys were at, but I just remember seeing you with your son, and I'm like, that's what it's about. It's not all about always getting onto social media and making that dick joke or making that joke about whatever social thing is going on. Sometimes it's about just sharing your life. And it's not meant to, but it makes me a bigger fan of Joe Coy than even the comedy does. So I just thought that was cool to see.
9: Oh man, that's worth $300 in this, you know what I mean, for this local call right there. Just for that, I'm going to spend an extra $100 on this local call for sure.
10: Joe Coy going to be out at the Improv this weekend. Starting tonight, go and see Joe at the Improv. Go to chicago.improv.com. Joe, before we wrap up and let you move on, do you mind giving us a liner for the station while we got you? Is that cool?
9: Yeah, man, for sure.
10: All right, it's Steve Tui and Tony Carr, and the name of the station is Chicago's Comedy Scene. So you just do whatever you want with that.
9: Steve Tui and Tony Carr. Steve Tui and Tony Carr, correct?
10: Yes, sir. Yes, sir.
9: I just want to make sure I'm saying the words.
10: Yeah, you're perfect.
9: And then what was it again?
10: It's Chicago's Comedy Scene is the name of the station.
9: Nice. Hey, you guys, this is Joe Coy, live from my room, calling on a landline. Who the fuck does that, right? Me. It's $300 that I'm spending just to say that Steve Tui, Tony Carr, live at the comedy. Damn it, I almost had it. almost
10: I love
9: fucking
10: it.
9: Had
10: I
9: it.
10: I love it.
9: The Comedy Scene, correct?
10: Yeah, Chicago's comedy scene.
9: Oh, Chicago's comedy scene. Chicago's comedy scene.
10: Yeah, outside of the morning show, it's just it's Chicago comics all day long. That's what it is. It's
9: Chicago's
10: just, yeah.
9: comics.
10: Yeah, Chicago's all comedy scene. Yeah, Chicago's comedy scene is the name of the station.
9: Chicago's comedy scene. All right, am I all right what I said earlier or no?
10: Yeah, it's perfect. It's absolutely perfect. And if you just want to say and you're listening to Chicago's comedy scene, I'll edit it together and make it all sound nice.
9: Oh, yeah. Let's just do that.
10: Sure, go ahead.
9: All right. And you guys are listening to Chicago's comedy scene, Chicago's comics, all day long. Because they're fucking funny. Steve Tui, Tony Carr, I fucking love you. Where's my $300? I want it back.
10: Joe, thank you so much. Always a blast. Enjoy your second weekend here in Chicago. We appreciate it.
9: Well, you're the best, Tony. Bye, Steve.
10: Take care.
9: Hey,
10: thanks a lot.
9: Tony, which one's Steve?
10: I'm Steve. I'm the guy that talks the most. I'm Steve.
9: Dude,
2: I'm Tony.
9: Steve, thank you.
2: I'm the guy that just cuts you off every once in a while, walks all over you. That's me.
9: Yeah. I got to walk. We got to meet someday in person. It's always through the phone, isn't it?
10: Yeah. We'll have to make our way up there one of these times when you're in town.
9: That's awesome,
2: we should get together on a Wednesday for drinks before your show on Thursday. That's what I'm saying.
9: That's what I'm saying. Fuck me up for the rest of the weekend.
10: Thanks.
9: Hey, whenever you guys get to Vegas, do you ever get to Vegas? Make sure you guys check out my restaurant.
10: Yeah, what's your restaurant in Vegas? I'm a giant. I call myself a fatty because I like good food, but I also like Hostess Cupcakes, so I'm not really a foodie.
9: Oh my God, I'm just like you, bro. You're the same. You know what I have in my refrigerator? And it was something I used to eat when I was a kid, and I can't stop eating them. Those boxed apple pies. You know the apple pies that come in a box?
10: I do. Here's the weird thing.
9: Like the Hostess apple pies.
10: Yes.
9: You know what I mean?
10: I was hooked on the pudding pies, and then they stopped making them. So now I'm mad.
9: Yeah, they
10: stopped
9: making
10: them.
9: Oh my God, dude! You put it in the refrigerator. It's the most delicious treat of your life. and I to this day, if I go eat a homemade apple pie, I'd probably say, you know what? It's not Hostess, but it's just as good.
10: Oh, is that awesome? So what's your
9: right?
10: restaurant? Because I go out there. My wife and I, the only reason we didn't go this year is she was lucky enough to do a trip through my daughter's school that the two of them went to Europe together. But her and I always go for our anniversary. We go to Vegas for our adult weekend. We call it our three-day date night. But we love eat out. I mean, the last time we went was during Vegas Uncorked because we love restaurants so much. And ran into Gordon Ramsay and a whole bunch of other people. But I would love to check out your restaurant. What's your restaurant?
9: It's called Yojie, Yojie. It's Japanese shabu shabu. And when you guys get to Vegas, it'll be my treat. That'll be my anniversary gift to you.
10: You're very sweet. Where is it at?
9: It's just outside of Summerlin. It's right before Summerlin. It's about 15 minutes from the Strip, off of Sahara.
10: All right. Fantastic.
9: Yeah.
10: I can't wait.
9: You call me and you let me know that you guys.
10: Yeah.
2: That sounds awesome.
10: No doubt about it, Joe. No doubt about it. I will absolutely, I'll get in touch with you the next time we're going to Vegas. Like I said, we go once a year, so I can't wait to check it out.
9: Oh, I love it, Steve.
10: Thanks a lot, Joe. I appreciate it. Have a great weekend.
9: All right. Let me know. You guys take care. Thank you.
10: You too. Thank you, Joe.
2: See you, Joe. Thank you.
10: Bye-bye.
9: Bye-bye.
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12: 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This is comedian, actor, writer, funny dude all around, dad, dog lover, Ty Barnett, and you're listening to Chicago Comedy Scene Radio with Tony Carr and Steve Tui. One take, baby. One take.
13: I love it, man. Thank you so much for coming on, buddy.
12: 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Thank you, guys. Y'all have a great day.
13: You too. See ya.
1: Coming up in a little bit, Nick Guerrera. He's out at the Improv this weekend.
10: I'm the type of person that if I know I'm not going to see any of you tomorrow, I'm going to wear the same clothes tomorrow. Anybody else like that? Right, because sometimes you're like, you know what? I only wore this for 4 hours, and it was mostly in air conditioning. I can wear it again. I'm addicted to online articles, right? I love relationship advice, especially bad relationship advice. Because you, yeah, it's perfect, isn't it? Because you always see, like, articles where it's like, we interviewed 100 men, and here's the 2 things they want in a woman. Or we interviewed 2 women, and here's 146 things they want in a man. Number one trait on that list, height. Women want a tall guy, right? Yeah. I'm 5'5". Thank you, ladies. I know. They want height, because when they go out, they want to wear heels, live it up, and feel protected. I'm not doing any of that for you, okay? I got this suit from a Build-A-Bear. I'm not intimidating.
1: Funny stuff there from Nick Guerra. He's out at the Improv in Schaumburg. Nick, I'm sure I'm butchering your last name. How do I pronounce your last name, buddy?
14: Guerra, but it's okay.
1: Guerra. Nick Guerra. He's out at the Improv in Schaumburg this weekend. Chicago.improv.com. How are you?
14: Yeah, man. I like the way I sound. It's so weird hearing yourself. You're just like, oh, man, I did say those things.
1: That is
14: now,
1: strange.
14: Now I'm held accountable for it, man. I'm held accountable. It's all been recorded, you know?
1: Now
14: I can't just go like, oh, that's alternative facts. Everything I said was alternative facts.
1: Now, how are you with watching yourself on TV?
14: Oh, never. I never do. I watch people watch me.
1: Yeah.
14: Like when the Tonight Show happened, I flew my mother out. We sat in the green room after it was airing. And I watched her watch me.
15: That makes sense. You're watching it from the comic's perspective.
14: Yeah. But I made sure to make it my mother so that at least it was a good response. I was like, she has to laugh. It's her kid, you know? She
1: Right. It's a rule.
14: She just can't turn and be like, you know what? I'm kind of a TJ Miller fan.
1: Now what was that like, your first time on the Tonight Show? I mean, you know, for any comic, that's got to be the peak. And nowadays,
14: well,
1: I mean, it's
14: pinnacle.
1: So hard. Yeah, I mean, it's not like it used to be. I mean, there it was a place for comics a long time ago, but comics are getting less and less shots on the late night shows. So what was that like for you?
14: Well, it was amazing. You know, I mean, the fact that it's the Tonight Show. And on that particular day, it was Robert De Niro was the lead guest. And that's why they let me on the show. They were like, we have big enough of an A-lister. We can take a chance on an unknown. And he's the reason I got on. Thank you, Robbie.
1: Whatever it takes.
14: Did it for me, man.
1: Whatever it takes. So what was your journey like? How did you get into stand-up? What was your first foray into stand-up?
14: Oh, you know, man, you go to an open mic, you scoff at the parking cost. You're like, I'm not going to pay $5 to park my car to go tell jokes. And then you're like, all right, I'll pay $5 to go. You know, and you get up on a stage in front of comedians who you think are huge in the industry, but you find out that it's just guys that do this every week. And that's kind of like their poker league. You know,
1: where are you from? Where did you start? Where are you from?
14: Oh man, I started in Dallas.
1: Wow. Okay.
14: Dallas,
1: so
14: Texas.
1: What's the comedy scene like in Dallas? I haven't heard much about it.
14: Well, exactly. No, the scene's great, but Dallas is such a sports town that the arts are overshadowed. You know, like, I mean, you've got 4 major sports teams there, mm-hmm. and so nobody cares about the arts.
1: Yeah,
14: you want to go to a city that cares about the arts? Yeah, you got to go to a city that has nothing going on for it but that, like Austin. You know what I'm saying?
15: is that scene like other scenes where comics kind of come up in groups? Like in Chicago, there seems like there's groups of comics that come up together.
14: Yeah. I think it's funny because there is a Dallas comic crew that came together and we all kind of moved out to LA on the same time. And we're all doing little things, and that crew like has Tone Bell, who's been on different NBC sitcoms, Dustin Abar, who's been on Gotham and Cameron Crowe films, Cristela Alonso, who had her own ABC sitcom. So it's an interesting crew to be part of. And then now you got me, Nick Guerra, who got on The Tonight Show.
1: That's awesome. Well, and you were also a part of NBC's Last Comic Standing. How was that?
14: It was great. I got eliminated, and they sent me on a press tour to promote that. I was like, oh, great. I got to go.

0: So what's your background like? Like, how were your parents when you said, you know what, comedy's going to be my thing? You know, you said your mom went with you to the Tonight Show, which, you know, is finally you really, you know, really making it. But early on, were they kind of like, you know, how about dentistry as a backup? You know?
1: Well, okay, maybe not ever dentistry. I don't know what parent other than dentists ever say, what about dentistry?
0: Right. That's true.
1: I think, you know, like at first, I mean, of course, you always have the people saying, oh, what about this as a backup? This is a backup of your family. But when I first went overseas to go perform for the troops is when my parents stopped saying that. You know, they were like, oh, okay, well, he's going to Italy to go perform for our troops, so I guess this is a legit thing, and they never asked again.
0: Wow, that's fantastic. What was that like to go to Italy to perform?
1: Oh, it was amazing. It was amazing. First off, to be flown out to a country that I never imagined I'd visit, you know, you're just like, wow. And then to do it on the notable cause of, you know, performing for our military to make them happy. You know, I went to Italy, Greece, Turkey, and Portugal. It was just amazing, you know?
0: Wow. No, yeah. Exactly. I mean, I remember being excited that they were paying for my hotel in Sioux Falls, South Dakota. So I could only imagine what it's like
1: when
0: you first get
1: amazing too. You know, who doesn't like a free hotel room? Come on.
0: I know. It's one of those things that when I stop doing stand-up full-time, I still hate to pay for a hotel. I'm like, no, wait, you're not supposed to.
1: Oh, yeah.
0: Yeah, you don't pay for these rooms.
1: Yeah, man, dude, I worked at a movie theater for years, and now that I have to pay for movies, I'm like, oh, man.
0: It's ridiculous.
1: My Wahlberg's not that great.
0: That's fantastic.
1: Nick, I think we all have those experiences. No matter where you work at, I think we all have that, man, yeah, if you work at Starbucks, why do I have to pay for this coffee again? I remember when I would just make it the way I wanted it. You know, like we all have that.
0: Absolutely.
1: Somewhere.
0: Oh, is that funny?
2: Nick, do you remember going from needing that real job, you know, needing that full-time, you know, legit job to straight full-time comic?
1: Well, yeah, man, I got fired.
0: That's the best. That is the best.
1: I got fired from the full-time legit job. And I was like, go ahead.
2: Sorry, go ahead. I was going to ask
1: you. No, I mean, I just remember getting fired and then thinking, look at this. We're both talking over each other again. Yeah, my bad.
0: Go ahead, Nick. It's all you. You're good.
1: Go ahead, ask me. I'll let you this time. I'm tagging out.
0: No. No. It's all you, Nick. Go ahead.
1: Oh, no, I just remember getting fired. I have forgotten about it. It was, I was working for a defensive driving company where we helped people with speeding tickets. And it was the choice of taking a gig or staying at work. And I took the gig. And, I mean, you know, they were like, okay, well, you're off the schedule now. So it was let me put everything in a suitcase and become a traveling comic.
2: Nice. So it boiled down to a decision about comedy.
1: Yeah. That's awesome. Was definitely about that. Yeah.
0: That's awesome. That's fantastic. When I first got into stand up, I was a jock in a small town in Iowa, had the comics on that morning, got fired after the show, and then went to the show that night, and the comics all joked about me getting fired that day, how they got the jock fired. It was the greatest thing in the world. I had a blast. And because I ended up being the MC that night. The MC got snowed
1: that's
0: in
1: hilarious.
0: And couldn't go, so they put me up as the MC that night. And that's how I got into stand-up full time. He hired me as his house MC that night, and I went from there. So yeah, but they were just a blast.
1: Roasted your firing.
0: Absolutely.
1: Isn't that the beauty of comics?
0: It was fantastic.
1: You're like, man,
0: I just
1: went through this terrible thing. Okay, well, let's get up here and I'll pick on you for crying about it.
0: Yep, it was perfect. It couldn't have been better. Nick Guerra out at the Improv in Schaumburg this weekend. Chicago.improv.com. I know you got a lot of press going on. You got a lot of stuff happening today. Before we wrap up, do you mind doing a liner for the program in the station?
1: Yeah, sure.
0: Okay.
1: Just tell me what you need me to
0: sure.
1: say. What do I?
0: Sure.
1: Do I say, just, hey guys, what's up?
0: Yeah, like this
1: time
0: is
1: time to rock it out with. I don't know. You tell me.
0: Right. Yeah. Yeah. Hey, this is Nick Guerra. You're listening to Steve and Tony, and it's Chicago's comedy scene is the name of the station.
1: Okay.
0: Whenever you're ready.
1: Okay. Hey guys, it's Nick Guerra, and you're listening to Chicago's comedy scene. Walk away with a few LOLs and ROFLs.
0: That's fantastic. That's perfect.
1: All
2: thank
1: right.
2: you so much, Nick. You've been a blast.
1: No, man, thank you for having me. You guys are great.
0: Thanks
1: you so much for doing this.
0: Enjoy Chicago. Have a good one.
1: Right.
0: Bye-bye.
1: Yeah,
0: Whoops, there he is.

0: had some technical issues on that one, but I think that was on our end. That was fun. That was Nick Guerra is going to be out at the Improv in Schaumburg all weekend long. Get your tickets by going to chicago.improv.com. Fun week. Hope you guys enjoyed listening to us as much as we enjoyed doing it. Tony, any closing thoughts?
1: What a cool dude. I really liked having him on.
0: Yeah, he's a nice guy. Go out and see him this weekend at the Improv. Have some fun with Nick Guerra. All right, everybody. And we will see you on Monday. Have yourself a wonderful weekend. Take care.
2: Yo, what's up? You're listening to, what is it, Chicago's comedy scene? Hey, yo. Hello, everybody. Listen, this is Jamie Kennedy. And if you want to come to a show and... Hey, this is Jamie Kennedy. And if you want to come to a live comedy show, I don't need your help. I don't need your conversation. Just let me do the entertaining. I don't come to where you work, at Bed Bath & Beyond, and tell you how to stack candles. 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I forgot, but I met him on Tinder.
0: Thank you so much, Jamie. Oh, have a great weekend in Chicago. 97.7 The Q, Stephen Sherrill with you here hanging out on a Friday morning. Excited to welcome back to the program the iconic, the legendary Carlos Mencia. Good morning, Carlos. How are you, bud?
3: I am phenomenal, man. Been having an amazing year. It's been great, man. It really I've been rejuvenated. Like a lot of things happened at the same time. And it's just like an explosion, you know. So it's been great. And you know, look, I have family in Chicago. Three of my sisters used to live there, and now only one of them is left. But yeah, it's like a home away from home for me. It's my favorite big city to perform in, because you're a big city, but you guys have a literal Midwest mentality, and because you have extreme weather. Seriously, because of the extreme weather there, because you have like a spring, a fall, a winter, a summer that are real. You guys are used to life being life. Here's an example. No other city in America, there is none, period, end of story, where the Cubs would be selling out for 100 years and not win a championship. There's no other city where that happened. Only Chicagoans have that, like, oh, we'll get them next year for like 100 years.
0: Right. That is true. By the way, Carlos going to be at the Improv in Schaumburg all weekend long. Tonight you got shows 7 and 9:30, tomorrow 7 and 9:30, and then Sunday 7 o'clock. The Improv, what a great room there in Schaumburg, right by Woodfield Mall.
3: Some of those shows only have like literally 5-10 tickets left, so you guys better hurry up and get them. Like, there's not really that many tickets left.
0: And you can grab the tickets on Carlos's website as well, carlosmencia.com. So you said a bunch of things happening all at once. You're on this tour. What else is happening with you?
3: So I've been trying to figure out where the mentality is, you know, for comedy today, because comedy, you can't just go up and tell jokes anymore. You can't just go up and be funny anymore. And so what happened was, one of the things that occurred was a friend of mine invited me to an LGBTQ show, and I really, really had a great time. But in the middle of the show, I kind of got upset. I got upset because they were saying all the things that I want to say, or at least talking about certain subjects that I want to talk about, but I'm not supposed to talk about. And I went, well, wait a minute, why can't I talk about this? But they can. And then I started exploring the black shows, the Latino shows, you know, all of these concept shows, like, hey, if you're a Middle Easterner, come and check out this show. Hey, if you're a Jew, come and check out this show. And I thought to myself, wait a minute, why is it okay for them to tell those jokes, but not me? So I got to be black to tell a black joke? I got to be gay to tell a gay joke? That's not what America's been fighting for. We've been fighting to be equal so that we all come together. This is crap. I will not be a part of this anymore. And ever since I diverted from that and told people, like, this is a hypocrisy, don't come to my show when you go to those shows and laugh at those jokes and then come to my show and pretend that, like, oh, you went too far. You guys went so far yesterday. So that they did. I mean,
0: right, listen, right.
3: Watch, go and watch like an Asian show. Asian comedians do the most racist thing that no other comedians can do. When Asian comedians do impressions of other Asians, I'm not kidding, they squint their eyes more. You gotta be kidding me, bro. And I can't even do, you know what I mean? Could you imagine if I went up on stage and pulled my eyes and
0: right.
3: to be Asian?
4: Mm-hmm.
3: But that's what they do when they do impressions of other. And I went, because it's fun, because it's funny. And then it hit me. People forgot what comedy is. People, you know, you guys hear it all the time. Yo, this comedian said something offensive. We don't say it. We're comedians. Everything that we do, everything that I do is intended to make you laugh,
0: mm-hmm.
3: to make you have a better time. For you technical people out there, I literally want you to laugh so hard that dopamine and serotonin are released into your body, creating a literal state of euphoria. Mm-hmm. That's what I'm trying to do to you. And for anybody to turn that into something bad, like that's, you know what I mean? That's horrible. And this is why I love your city, because you guys never cared that you were losing. It was about the experience of going to the game. And that's what is lost in comedy now, that it's the experience of coming together. It's the experience of when I say, oh, my God, when I was a kid, my mother had, you know, 18 kids and everybody under 30 going, oh, my God, how many kids? You know,
4: were you all fed? Right.
3: Oh, my God. I remember right. Jennifer had 8. That's a lot.
0: Right.
3: 18.
0: Right.
3: And that whole comparison. I love that idea to be able to communicate that stuff. And ever since I've been doing this and this kind of release happened in me, I started kind of expanding on doing, you know, now I do jokes about not just everybody, but they're coming to the show. I started doing a lot of stuff about LGBTQ mm-hmm. and about, you know, having a disability, and kids with disabilities are coming to the show now. Mm-hmm. Like now all mm-hmm. of a sudden I look into the audience, there's 3 wheelchairs and somebody with cerebral palsy or, you know what I mean? Like people come and they want me to talk about them or to at least acknowledge that they're there in the show, because they're like, hey, like we're here so you could talk about us. You talk about everybody else. Talk about us too. That's what we're here to do. And that is so rewarding because it's the opposite of what people say comedy is supposed to be. Hey, when you do jokes about people in wheelchairs, man, people in wheelchairs are going to get offended. No, when I do jokes about people with wheelchairs go, oh, my God, Carlos did a wheelchair check? Let's go check out Carlos. And they come to the show, and then I do a joke about them. People feel uncomfortable at first, like, oh, my God, they're here. And then once the kids in the wheelchair start laughing, then they're like, oh, it's okay to laugh. And then it becomes communal again, and then we all just have fun. And then, believe it or not, in the past year or so, the biggest complaints that I get as a comedian right now is, why didn't you make fun of, and then preceded by whatever that person is. So last night I did a show and this guy literally came up to me after the show and he went, listen, I love your comedy, but you don't do joke about Latvia. Why don't you do joke about Latvia? Latvia,
4: you left the Latvians out.
0: How niche do you have to get now?
3: Right. I am so sorry, Latvians. And I have to tell him, like, listen, bro, the old people, when I say Latvia, they're going to think you're Latka from Taxi. And the young people have no idea where it is.
4: Right.
3: Talking to a country where we almost don't know north, west, east, and south, for Christ's sake. You really believe we know Latvia?
0: Sure.
3: And mm-hmm. so that rewarding part is where I'm living. And it's so fun to be comedic now, because now I feel like I can talk about anything again, and if anybody pretends to get offended, I could tell them no, because you take these jokes from somebody else, and everybody just lets loose it and goes free. And now we can talk about, you know, stupidity, like the real thing we need to talk about, you know, the dumbness of people, the simplicity of people, the fact that people complain. We live in the, like, okay, Here's something I don't understand. Take somebody that's far right or far left who's talking about how America's broken, all right? And just take their exact words. Whatever they say about America, it's broken, we're not going to survive. and then put that in Europe and give it a French accent, and I guarantee you that those same exact people would be repudiating the exact words that came out of their mouth, but because it came out of the accent of somebody else's. So when it's like, this country's ruined and we need change and we need to fix it, if it was some French guy going, America is broken, you need change, you need to fix it.
0: Right, people would be mad.
3: Let me tell you something, you don't right. know what to say. There's a greater country in the world. And you could be like, but I was just quoting you. These were your words. I can say it, but you can't. Like, so that
0: We lost you.
5: Honey, you don't need that. Just leave it there or something.
0: Carlos, your Bluetooth, I think, cut out.
4: There
0: we
4: go. Got him.
0: There we go. I think your Bluetooth got in. All of a sudden, we were hearing some woman talk to a kid.
3: Oh, you know what happened? I know what happened. So
4: she turned the car on.
3: That's what happened.
4: He's connected to her.
3: Turned the car on. Oh, so you guys are talking?
4: Isn't that great?
0: We're talking with Carlos Mencia and his wife this morning on doing email.
3: I am so glad I was not doing a Jeffrey Toobin at that moment.
0: Carlos is currently on the No Hate, No Fear tour. He is going to be at the Improv in No Hate, No Fear. He'll be in the Improv in Schaumburg all weekend long. You can get your tickets at CarlosMencia.com. Cheryl, do you have a question?
4: I was just going to ask you, because years ago I was in Vegas and I saw Don Rickles.
3: Yes.
4: And he made jokes about everybody.
3: Yes.
4: And the front row people, he would always go, oh, where are you from? And there were a French couple. They all got up and left. Has anybody got...
3: Wow.
4: I know, they got up and left. And yikes.
0: Right, what do you expect when you go see Rickles? So this is what you're going to get.
4: Do people have a problem with this, or are they good with it? Like, have you...
3: They're good with it because when I tell people, like, it's in a form of a joke, right? What I told you guys. So what I do is... I tell people, go see an LGBTQ show. And then I say, go see an urban show. Go see a Latino show. Go, and I point out the difference between each one, jokingly, of course.
4: Right.
3: But then when I get to the part where I say, you know, look, and listen, I'm just saying LGBTQ because that's the first group I brought up, right? Mm-hmm. But if you're an LGBTQ member and you get offended at what I'm saying, the truth is that it's not me who's the problem. All these groups are asking for equality, right? Latinos, blacks, we all want equality. But in this specific instance, we don't give it. Because what I'm basically saying is, oiga gente, vengan a venir conmigo para hacer un show latino. White people not invited. Like, that's not
4: right.
3: That's not the way it works for me. And so when I tell people, like, hey, listen, you wanted equality, you got it. I'm gonna make jokes about everybody, and my jokes are intended to make you laugh. Even if jokes are bad. Like, I don't understand how you could take it to such a bad place when the intent is pure. And people, somehow people think that we like offending people. No comedian writes a joke that even wants to offend one person.
0: Mm-hmm.
3: Like, this is literal. You could take five of the best comedians right now, alive today, and put them at the Rosemont Theater and sell it out and pay one person in the first one or two rows in the middle to not laugh at any joke.
0: Mm-hmm.
3: Every one of those comedians will go up on stage, have an amazing set, get a standing ovation, and get off stage and say this. Hey, guys, did you see that one dude that didn't laugh at any of the jokes?
0: Yep.
3: And the other comedians will be like, oh, my God, was he wearing like a brown thing with kind of a... Yes, that guy. What the hell was wrong with him? And then the next comedian will go on and go, I'm going to make him laugh, you'll see.
0: Mm-hmm.
3: And then he'll get off and go, oh, my God, I could not get anything out of that guy.
4: Mm-hmm.
3: By the fourth or fifth comedian, they will start talking to that guy to find out what's wrong with him.
0: Right.
3: Why aren't you laughing? Because that's how much we want to make people laugh. And so my point is to turn that into something bad. To draw an analogy, because of what I've done for a living, you know, being a quote unquote celebrity, I've had a pretty decent sex life.
4: Thanks for sharing.
3: Well, I've had some, you know, let me put it this way. I've had some sex that wasn't that good. But I never wanted to cancel somebody afterwards. I appreciated the sentiment. Oh, thank you for trying that move. It hurt, but I appreciate it. Thank you. I never, ever, ever ended a sex session by like, I'm going to go online and cancel you and tell everybody how bad you are. How dare you try that thing with your fingers in the boom bitty? No balloons ever. That message is being received right now more than ever because people look, and here's another hypocrisy about the comedy thing. And by the way, going back to Rickles, it's funny because I bought my father before Rickles passed away. I bought my mom and dad tickets to go see him. And when my dad came back, he was upset that Don didn't make fun of him.
0: Oh, like, yeah.
3: That was his issue.
0: Mm-hmm.
3: He didn't have any problems with that. But he was like, mijo, can you imagine if he talked to me with this accent? I was like, yeah, I do. Because I make fun of it all the time.
0: Yeah.
3: My dad, I can imagine today people are getting angry at being told that because we choose to laugh, right?
0: Yeah.
3: That we're bad people.
4: Mm-hmm.
3: Now, this is going to sound serious. It's not. And this is my point of saying what I'm about to say. I do a joke about how I am part of the Catholic Church, but I am part of those kids that you heard about. And this joke is really, really funny. But my point is that without comedy, for me personally, I wouldn't be able to tell that joke and that story and go through the catharsis of it and come out at the other end of it laughing and having a better perspective about it instead of being depressed and sad and non-communicative.
4: Right.
3: And, you know, the other day, somebody came up to me and said, I can't believe that you are blasé about doing a joke about, you know, molestation and the church. And I said, I'm still a Catholic. And he said, but I can't believe that you just go up on stage and make a joke about it. He said, I'm 42. I haven't had a decent relationship, haven't had a long-term girlfriend, not married, all because of that. And I looked at him and I said, listen to what I'm saying to you. Know that it's coming from the best place in the world. You're still being abused by that priest.
4: You're allowing him the, yep. Yep.
3: You are allowing that man to destroy your life, and you deserve a girlfriend. You deserve a wife or a boyfriend or whatever it is. You deserve happiness. You didn't do anything wrong. You were a child. I was a kid. I was 10 years old. That's it. That's all I have to say. Nothing else. It's life. It happens. We move on. But I refuse. I refuse to be a victim my entire life. I'm a survivor. I'm not a victim. And I think that a lot of people forgot that's what comedy does. Let's take it to the most rudimentary place. We're hanging out with our friends. We trip and fall.
0: Mm-hmm.
3: It's not funny at that moment. It isn't. Let's even take one. We're all walking. Somebody turns around. Boom. Hits a pole, you know, on the street.
4: Mm-hmm. Right.
3: And a little tooth gets chipped. That day is not funny at all. But if those are your real friends, depending on the kind of friends you have, whether
0: for
3: it's
0: sure.
3: a week or a month or years later, that story is going to be hysterical.
0: Yes.
3: That's what comedy can do. It can take, man, I can't believe I had a chipped tooth and I almost to like, what is it? Do you remember when you broke? Like,
4: right.
3: And Kevin is like, I never wanted to say it. It went in my mouth. No. And then all of a sudden it becomes something different. It becomes the story that the caveman used to tell around the fire way back in the day to make it palatable for the guy who tripped and almost got eaten by the tiger. Oh, he almost got eaten by the tiger. Aha, but we killed him. Aha, and everybody. Like, that's where the origins of certain types of comedy come from. And I think that people forgot about that and wanted to be sane and cute. And look, last year describes it all to me the way it went down. For me, last year comedically started with somebody going on stage and physically assaulting a comedian for using words.
0: Mm-hmm.
4: Who? Whoa. Right?
0: Will Smith.
4: Oh, Will Smith. Okay.
3: Right? Literally started with that. Ended comedically for me last year, the Golden Globes. And by the way, good friend of mine, very funny guy. But Joe Coy's set went the way it went because he was afraid to offend anybody in that room.
0: So we've had Joe on. We've had Joe on the show like 5-6 times over the years, and so you know I watched that. So just to give you a little perspective, I've done stand up myself since 1999, and I watched that, and I went, Joe looks uncomfortable on stage for the first time ever. Mm-hmm. I've never seen him look uncomfortable, and he looks like uncomfortable because of how censored he was.
3: Correct, because we've been told that we can't, you know what I mean, that we can't make fun of, and think about like what somebody was offended by. Mm-hmm. He said, which is true, that they basically show Taylor Swift a lot on NFL games.
0: Right,
3: that's basically what the joke was.
0: Right,
3: and somebody said that there was offense to it. Mm-hmm. So now there's offense to the truth. Mm-hmm. The truth is that that's what happened.
0: Yeah.
3: Like, I'm watching the Super Bowl, and they cut to her at least 10, 15 times.
0: Sure.
3: Which I don't care, by the way.
0: Right, but they do.
3: But if I do a joke about that, what, were you going to get mad? Like, what now? I can't talk about the sun? Oh, the sun came up. No, it didn't. I refuse. I don't identify with the sun. I don't care what you identify with. I don't care what you want me to call you. I don't care. I don't care about any of that. Truth is where it used to be. But here's the problem with truth in America today. Today, America is not about truths. Today, America is about feelings. It's about how I feel. Mm-hmm. That's why intelligent people have a very hard time in America today. Because here's how it goes. Hey, let's have a discussion about blankety, blankety, blank. Okay, let's do it. Well, I'm going to tell you some numbers because I'm a numbers guy and I like the truth. Numbers say the statistics show this and the percentages are that. And then the other person goes, where did you get those numbers? I don't believe those numbers. Who got those numbers? How am I supposed to believe in those numbers? Yeah, whatever. Because they feel like it's wrong. They feel like it is. And it started when we gave participation trophies to children. And instead of teaching them how to fail, how to deal with losing, how to deal with life, how to deal with a cold-ass winter, how to deal with living in Chicago and walking outside and going, you know what? It's cold, but not that bad.
0: Right.
3: Walking half a block, turning a corner and going, oh my God, what happened? It's cold around the corner. They don't know that. They don't understand that. And so sometimes in comedy, I have to literally Chicago-wise audiences at first so that they can be okay with the laughter later.
4: Mm-hmm.
3: It's really that, because we allowed people to feel like their feelings are important.
0: Mm-hmm.
3: And so when we gave participation trophies, it didn't end there. There's a reason that today we have to call coffee makers baristas. Why?
0: Right.
3: Because they... No, I don't want to be a coffee maker. How dare you call me a coffee maker? I'm not a coffee maker. Hey, you're a barista. Oh, my God, I'm a barista. I didn't know I was a coffee maker. I don't want to be a secretary. You're not. You're a personal assistant. Oh, my God. Thank you. Hey, bartender. I'm not a bartender. I'm a mixologist. Will you mix me a drink? Like, everything is... Like, I remember as a kid and a teenager, every job that I got, there was one vice president in every one of those companies. Now, every one of those companies has 8 to 15 sure. vice presidents, who, by the way, do not make any money. There's one VP and a bunch of people that have titles that do not make that kind of money,
0: uh-huh.
3: but they have the title.
4: Right.
3: Because... Mm-hmm. You know, it's about rewarding them. It's about, hey, feel good.
4: And nobody how they fun. Feel. Yeah.
3: And how they feel.
4: Yeah.
3: And today, people, like, listen, I love America. I think America's the greatest country in the world. I think people take it for granted. You know what I mean? Like I tell people, America's so amazing. We have fat, poor people. Just we have fat, poor people. Understand that. Understand that that is mathematically impossible. And for anybody listening to this that didn't understand what I'm saying, go to Northwestern University, walk into the math department, find the smartest person in that department. Don't freak out. It's going to be easy. He's Asian. Find the smartest person in that department. Look at him in the eye and say, America has fat, poor people. Can you figure out this equation? And everyone in there would be like, this makes no sense whatsoever.
0: Right, right.
3: How can this man be fatter than the amount of money he has to purchase the food to make him fat?
0: Oh,
3: that is
0: my.
3: Where Americans live.
4: Oh, my God.
3: We go camping in this country. That is how amazing America is. That once a year, we literally get tired of how easy and comfortable our American lives are. We pack up some stuff. We go out to the middle of the woods and literally pretend we're homeless for a weekend. That's how easy America is. We pretend that we don't have a house. We walk. We walk because we pretend we don't have a car. We just have to take a step back. And
4: yeah.
3: You know what? If the worst thing that happened in your life is that a comedian told an inappropriate joke,
0: right,
3: you shouldn't be angry. You should be grateful. And if you don't understand that, just turn on the news and look at all the bad things happening around the world, the wars, the fighting, the conflicts, and then go, but my problem is bigger. Carlos Mencia did a joke.
0: Oh, we're talking with Carlos Mencia this morning. He's going to be at the Improv in Schaumburg all weekend long. You can go tonight, tomorrow, Sunday. Get your tickets at carlosmencia.com. Carlos, before we wrap up, I know that you did a TV show. You kept doing stand-up the whole time. I know we've talked this morning all about stand-up and how important it is to you and how important it is to go out and do a show and make sure everybody has a good time. I wanted to get your take on Nick Swardson. You hear about his show in Colorado? Apparently,
3: well, that's just him being irresponsible. I mean,
0: okay.
3: But that being said, I accept his apology.
0: Sure.
3: Because, first of all, when I fly, not even if I'm going to high altitude, that takes it to another level.
0: Mm-hmm.
3: But let's say that I fly at 6 o'clock in the morning and I get a flight to Chicago, land at O'Hare. So it's a 4-hour flight plus 2 hours, about a 6 hour. So I leave at 6, land at about 12:30-ish. If that night I have two drinks, just two, I will be pretty drunk. The next day, I can have five drinks.
0: Right.
3: And not be as drunk as that. So just the pressurization does that to my blood.
0: Mm-hmm.
3: If I fly to Aspen, one drink, and I'm pretty hammered. Now, he was also doing cannabis.
0: Right.
3: So the fact that he flew and he did cannabis and he mixed it, and I don't know if he did anything other than that. I'm taking his word for
0: right,
3: it. But
0: right.
3: If he did do something else, then it took him to a whole nother level. I don't drink before I go on stage.
0: Right.
3: People offer me drinks almost every single show.
0: Mm-hmm.
3: You know, as I'm walking through the audience, hey, take a shot with me. Maybe after the show
0: or
3: during the show.
0: Mm-hmm.
3: Because I don't want that to happen.
0: Mm-hmm.
3: When I'm on stage, people sometimes will send me drinks.
0: Yeah.
3: And I'll put them aside and go, I'll drink it after my obligatory 45 minutes.
0: Mm-hmm.
3: I get paid to do 45 minutes. I'm going to give you an honest 45 minutes because people at clubs think that because they're buzzed or drunk,
0: that you want to be.
3: If I am, it's going to be a funner experience.
0: Mm-hmm.
3: What they don't understand is you're literally asking the bus driver to take shots.
0: I've worked for club owners that send shots up on the stage, and I'm like, what are you doing? I'm trying to work.
3: Exactly, because they think that our job is easy.
0: Yeah.
3: They think that our job is mindless. It is not. And by the way, good for people to learn that lesson through Swardson.
0: Yeah.
3: You know what?
0: Yeah.
3: We're not good at our job when we drink, just like you're not good at your job when you drink.
0: Right.
3: It's the same exact thing.
0: Right. Absolutely.
3: Could you imagine you guys coming in drunk in the morning
0: forget
3: and
0: it.
3: Caring about... Well, we need a break. I don't need a break. I want to play. And all of a sudden, you're like, I want to listen to Brahms. And you play a Brahms. And we're like, what is he doing? Yeah, it doesn't work that way. But his was, you know, look, I think it snuck up on him. I hope that that's what happened. I believe that that's what happened because I do know the flight and I do know being up in high altitude. It does the same thing for me. You get drunk a lot faster than normal. And So, you know, but it's good for people to understand that, hey, you know what I mean? Don't get us drunk. Mm-hmm. We're not that funny.
0: Sure.
3: I've been known to pull down my pants. When I get drunk on stage. Yeah, well, so much so that last week I was in Boston and a lady, an older lady, who later I found out was 82, yelled out, "Pull down your pants, son." And I was like, "What?" And she's like, "I heard that when you get drunk, you'll pull down your pants. I sent you a shot. Pull down your pants." And I'm like, "How old are you?"
4: Right, right, right.
0: Easy, Nana. Easy.
3: Right. Bro, I'm getting hit on by grandma, bro. Getting hit on by grandma. And knowing me, if we ended up having a sexual time, I wouldn't complain about it.
0: He wouldn't cancel her no matter what. That's right. That's right. Carlos Mencia out at the Improv in Schaumburg all weekend long. Go to carlosmencia.com for tickets. Carlos, thank you so much for taking the time this morning. We appreciate it. And good luck with all your shows in Chicago. Have yourself a great time.
3: Thank you, man. I appreciate it.
4: Thanks.
3: Bye.
0: Thank you. Take care.
3: Be well. Bye-bye.
0: Bye.
3: Thank you.
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0: Hey, everybody. We're here with Kevin Ellison from The Risk Show and Podcast. Kevin, how are you?
1: That's right. Great. Thanks so much for having me.
0: Now, Kevin, I'll let you know, I've spent all morning listening to your podcast, watching videos on YouTube. What we do on our station is a lot of stand-up. That's not really what your thing is. Yours is more storytelling, right?
1: Absolutely. Yeah. Risk, I started in 2009. I had, after The State, my sketch comedy group broke up. You know, we had a series on MTV in the early 90s, and then there was about 12 years there where I was trying to tell stories on stage as crazy, kooky, sketch comedy kinds of characters. But it was Michael Ian Black who said to me, you know, I think you should just try to get real. I think you should drop the act and just tell your own true stories on stage and see what happens. And I said, it's not all funny, my own true stories. And some of it's, you know, probably going to wig people out because I'm contradictory in this way or that way. It seems too risky. And he said, that's the word. If something feels risky, you're probably opening up and revealing a part of yourself, and the audience will respond. So the very next week, I did a storytelling show in New York City. A friend was hosting, and I said, hey, can I tell a true story? And I tried telling a true story about the first time I tried prostituting myself before The State was picked up by MTV way back in the day. And I thought, oh, my gosh, this is just the riskiest truth-telling sort of thing. What is going to happen? And the audience loved it. And I was like, you know what? There really is something in this. And over time, doing the podcast, I found that people actually love the fact that one story can be hilarious, and then the next story can be wildly, shockingly X-rated. And then the next story can be so tragic that you're in tears. People just love that Risk can go anywhere and doesn't have some sort of set tone, that it's just like as emotionally surprising as life itself. And so I've loved like being able to expand what I'm doing that way.
0: It really is a different type of show. The story that brought me into it, you know, I was clicking through some of the videos and some of the stories. There's a story about, I'm going to call him a crazy person, that would just see you by the train station every day and just scream homophobic slurs at you. And it was night after night.
1: Yeah.
0: The story's like 10 minutes long, and I'm watching it, and I'm just like, oh, you know, obviously you're standing on stage, so he didn't kill you, but it was like progressively, the more you told the story, the crazier it got. And it's not a funny story. It was a suspenseful story, and then your reaction to it is kind of funny. You know, at one point you're like, I'm a grown man. What am I going to do? Is tell people that he's calling me names? But then it gets, yeah.
1: Right.
0: And I'm thinking, yeah, what do you do? And it was a great story. I don't know. Is that a story you still tell?
1: Actually, no. You know, that's kind of an anomaly, because that story, I had gotten that man arrested just a couple of hours before the Risk show that happened that night.
0: Right.
1: So I was like, I was going to tell a prepared story, but then that happened just a couple of hours before the show, and I was so wound up that I was like, how about I just improvise something tonight? It's really fascinating. Like, different storytellers have different approaches. Some are more improvisational, and some, like me, tend to prefer to really script something out and rehearse it and all that sort of thing, so that you're sure that you're getting all the nuances of everything that happened and how you feel and think about it. But that day I was just like, screw it. I'm so wound up. I just want to get this out of my system. And so, yeah, it had a little bit of extra power in that way, that it was so fresh. There have been people who have told stories on the show that are where sometimes you just can't believe what they're revealing. And like I said, sometimes it's like just hilarious, and then other times it's like, oh my gosh.
0: You've had some big names in there. Do you feel that they're almost dared to reveal something crazy? Because after watching after listening and watching other people's perform, you know, other people's acts and other people perform, do you think they feel the need to go that extra step of really going personal?
1: Yeah, that has been a fascinating development. You know, there are some people that I've asked to do the show, like Paul Rudd or Amy Poehler, who are like, oh my gosh, I'm afraid of, because of the tone of the show and what people have done before, I'm afraid I'd feel so impelled to reveal something that might end up hurting my career. You know, it takes some thought, and I do actually go over the stories with people before they get up on stage. But yeah, a lot of I will say that you know, comedians, performers who are especially used to getting up on stage, they can be extremely revealing, but they also kind of know how to roll with the punches. Some of the most intense stories that have been told on Risk are people who have almost no stage experience at all. And you'd think that that would make it not so interesting a show, but it's the opposite. Oftentimes a person who's getting up and you can really feel like this, like they're really nervous and they might start crying and all that sort of thing, or they might start laughing hysterically and just be like, wait, where was I, everyone? You know, it's such a live theater thing, even though, I mean, it totally translates onto the audio podcast. You totally get the same feel there. But it really is kind of cool the way it doesn't matter so much if you're famous or if you're super, super used to getting up on stage. As long as you are, like, daring to tell the truth, it's going to be powerful.
0: Have you ever told a story on stage and then walked off regretting it?
1: You know what? Early on, when I was doing the show, I had a couple of moments where I didn't regret telling a story, but I would regret that, you know what, I kind of felt like I left a detail out there that was misleading. You know, I kind of felt like, yeah, that wasn't so truthful of me. You know, like guilt sets in of, of course that person did say that, but I kind of pushed them first and I left that detail out. You know, that kind of thing.
0: Right.
1: You feel like, yeah, I was kind of being manipulative.
0: Now, are you changing names in your stories to protect the innocent kind of thing? Or, I mean, I noticed in the guy you got arrested, at the end of the story, you dropped his name, which actually made me, the story's really serious, and when you dropped his name, it really made me laugh. That made me laugh really hard, actually.
1: Right. Usually, we do take people's names out of it or have names changed.
0: Right.
1: And sometimes, you know, we also have radio-style stories on the show where it'll be a person will come over to my apartment, and I almost act like a therapist, really, because I'll lead them through something and, you know, ask them questions. And then we'll cut it together, taking my voice out, and we'll add music and sound design. So it's this very, very intimate going into an experience. Some of those stories, it's like a person will be like, well, it's really important that my wife never hear this or something like that. And so I will sometimes let those people change their names too.
0: Right.
1: That's an interesting. I'm really less concerned about names and stuff like that than that the story is true and that the person is really, you know, being authentic about it.
0: Right. So the stories are true. They might embellish to get their point across, but the stories are true, which is what's really interesting about this.
1: Yeah, there's we're doing Chicago on Tuesday. The one of the fellas is going to tell a story about how he pretty much let someone die right in front of him when he could have very easily saved that person's life.
0: Oh my God. It sounds hilarious.
1: No, listen, there are funny stories on Tuesday night as well. There's like Tuesday night, we have four really amazing stories that are going to go all over the place. And I think I might try a brand new one about how I accidentally overdosed on LSD once when I was out in San Francisco when I was in my, I was about 22 years old. But anyway, yeah, in that case, like I went over this guy's story with him and I said, you know what? I really need you to check in with a lawyer first.
0: Oh, wow.
1: The extent to which you think like the statute of limitations, you know. So he did, and he's being careful with his wording and all, but yeah, it's quite a jaw dropper.
0: Wow, that's crazy. We are talking with Kevin Allison from The Risk Show. Risk is at Stage 773 on Belmont in Chicago this Tuesday. So get your tickets now. You can get your tickets by going to risk-show.com.
1: That's right.
0: Kevin, you also, do you have a filter in your own life now? Or have you told so many personal stories that whatever's in your head comes out?
1: No, I absolutely still do have a filter. I mean, it's important to recognize that being honest and being yourself is a, you know, it's not a black and white thing. You know, there are stories, like I'm known for telling stories about my sex life because I'm into the kink community and all that sort of thing. And I've told a lot of really ridiculous kinky stories on Risk before, and most of those are on the funnier side, but there are some kinky experiences that I've had recently where, you know, I'll feel like the audience is like, when's your next kinky story? And I'm like, well, there has been some amazing stuff that's happened to me recently, but I really don't want to hurt this other person,
0: right?
1: Even if I make up their name, you know, even if I make up a fake name, this experience we shared was very, very just the two of us. You know what I mean? That
0: right.
1: kind of thing. So you really do have to, it's a case-by-case basis of what you want to share. And that's another reason that I'm a little bit more on the, I'll prepare a story, script it, and rehearse it. Like, for example, that night that you were referring to earlier when I was talking about that gay basher guy that I had to deal with for a while. But I will add something here. You know, one of the things that's happened since then is that the district attorney has asked if I will testify at a trial for this guy. And the concern is, like, this, even though, yes, there's a lot of hate that I totally felt coming at me, I also know that this was a case of mental illness, you know? I also know that this guy was just not completely in his right mind. So I don't want that guy to go to jail,
0: right?
1: You know?
0: Right, because what good's that doing for him? Yeah.
1: Exactly. So I've told the district attorney, listen, if I show up at a trial, I just want to make sure that whatever I say helps that guy get help rather than just being put away in jail or something like that, because I would feel terrible. You know, and
0: right,
1: so it's really interesting how complex all that gets. And mental illness is another one of those areas that people talk about on Risk, especially because a lot of people deal with mental illness in their families. And that's exactly the sort of thing that they feel like they're not able to talk about in public normally. But being able to talk about it in a place like Risk can be really, really cathartic for people. And you wouldn't believe all the emails we get of people being like, oh my God, thank you so much for running that. That was so helpful to me, that sort of thing, you know?
0: Right. I could totally see you getting a lot of emails because it's very engaging. It's very the way you present it. Now, speaking of that, obviously you've got a lot of experience doing public speaking and expressing yourself. Now you teach classes. Is that, do I understand that correctly? Yeah. You teach people how to do this?
1: Yeah, I have a school. It's at thestorystudio.org. And lately, we've been doing a heck of a lot of corporate workshops. Lately, I've been doing a lot of work with people on Wall Street or, a lot of people in marketing and advertising. Actually, I just got an invitation to do a workshop at Harvard Divinity School to teach preachers how to tell stories.
0: Oh, man. I think you're going to have to you're going to have to be careful the stories you used as examples.
1: Right, exactly. But we also do workshops. We do one-on-one coaching over Skype, or in New York or Los Angeles, we do in-person workshops for just anybody. You know, there doesn't have to be a specific purpose that you have in mind. A lot of people just come the same way that people take improv classes. They want to learn to just socialize more freely, get more emotion and engagement into what they're talking about, all that sort of thing. So, yeah, I enjoy teaching it just as much as creating the show. So that's at thestorystudio.org.
0: Thestorystudio.org. All right. Well, Kevin, I hope you have a great show on Tuesday. I'm going to be there. I want to check it out. So maybe I'll meet you after the show.
1: Oh, wonderful.
0: Yeah. You know what? I'm intrigued. I go to a lot of stand-up shows. I go to a lot of sketch shows. But this is different, so this excites me. So I want to go check it out and see what it's all about. If you guys want to join us, definitely go to risk-show.com, click on the live shows, and get some tickets.
1: Awesome. Great. Thank you so much.
0: Kevin, thank you for taking the time to be with us.
1: All righty. See you soon.
0: See you soon. Thanks.
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0: All right, guys, we're back. Steve Tui and Tony Carr. We got Scott Dicker from The Onion, the founder of The Onion. Scott, it's good to see you again. How are you?
1: I am really good. How are you, sir?
0: I'm good. Now, me and Steve are both big fans of, well, the website, and we're followers on Twitter.
1: I'm so pleased you've heard of it.
0: Yeah. Did you ever think it would be such a huge thing when you started? Did you think it would get to the level it's at?
1: No. When we were starting out, it really was a thing that nobody had heard of. And so people would ask what you're up to, what you're doing, and you'd tell them, and they're like, huh, okay, whatever. But it was distributed in Madison, Wisconsin. The circulation was 15,000 for the first 2 or 3 years. And, you know, we were killing ourselves. We were working 14-hour days, 7 days a week. We didn't have lives. You know, we were just totally obsessed with this thing. And really, it was just to keep it going. Like, that kind of investment of time and effort was not necessarily targeted toward, we're going to make this thing huge. We're going to build a business that, you know, is going to make a lot of money someday. That literally was never a thought. The thought was, can we eat this week? You know, can we put out an issue? Can we pay for it? And a lot of people didn't get paid. You know, it was very touch and go there for a long time.
0: Now, did it start out with advertising the backing to it? I mean, is that how it initially got paid for?
1: No, there was never any financial investment in The Onion in the first like 15 years. Only once it started to become popular did people get interested in investing in it. And so, no, it was, you know, these two UW-Madison, Wisconsin students, Tim and Chris –

0: emperor of comedy in Madison, Wisconsin. Actually, there's one other guy who was probably bigger, and that is Dave Gray, who was a stand-up extraordinaire, one of the best stand-up comics I'd ever seen. And he had won the funniest person in Wisconsin competition. They used to have these like state by state funniest person things. I think they had a national championship at one point. So he was perhaps a bigger comedy celebrity than I, but I'm getting off track. So Tim and Chris came to me to get my help with The Onion. Well, it was then called The Rag. We changed it to The Onion because we thought The Rag was just kind of a crude title or whatever.
1: Right,
0: But
1: right.
0: they literally had no money. Chris survived on every morning he would have a piece of bread with raw onion on it. And that led somebody to the bright idea of, well, maybe you should call this crazy magazine The Onion. And then the other thing happened that was sort of fortuitous was we looked into the printing of this new humor magazine, The Rag, and magazine stock, that glossy magazine stock, is the most expensive kind of stock you can print on. And that was just not going to happen. Nobody had that kind of money. The cheapest kind of paper you could print on was newsprint. So we decided, okay, this is going to be a comedy newspaper, not a comedy magazine. And the name The Onion just seemed to really fit. The name The Onion seemed to really fit a newspaper because, if we were going to do like a parody of news, which is what we would do because function follows form. An onion is a great name for like a juicy news story because you peel back the layers to get at the
1: Right.
0: facts. Such a great name for a newspaper. It's really surprising to me that no one had thought to name their newspaper The Onion before The Onion. Such a great newspaper name.
1: Right.
0: But we
1: Well,
0: got
1: and that's what I always thought you meant by that's what I thought the title meant was
0: Yeah.
1: the layers.
0: Right. And there's even the scene in it's a movie with Gina Davis where she's like a news reporter where she's getting an award for her journalism and she has an onion on stage and she peels it and says, a good news story is like an onion. She literally spells it all out. That was like the early 90s. That was after we had been around for a while. But anyway, so we started, with nothing. And so Tim and Chris were pounding the pavement trying to sell advertising to pay for the printing. And they would get a pizza coupon and they'd put it right on the front page, so that people would see it and there was a chance it would get used and the advertiser would know that people are seeing these ads. And we'd make I think it was like a $1,100 weekly printing bill. But Tim and Chris weren't making any money because it was all going to the printing. I was actually the only person on the Onion's payroll to start. I was because I, as I said, I was like a star. A comedy star. So I was doing cartoons for them, three different cartoons with different names and different drawing styles, just because I didn't want it to look like one of those, pathetic high school yearbooks where the one guy who could draw was doing all the comics. So diverse cartoonist staff. And it worked, it looked good. And they, that hand-to-mouth existence went on for quite a while. And they actually were really struggling, and I volunteered to help. I volunteered to be the editor because they didn't really have one. And so I was in there with them, starting about issue 4, I was de facto editor and was putting in the 14-hour days, for absolutely no extra money. I was just getting my $60 a week is what I got for the cartoons that I was drawing for them. And then after a few months of that, they decided to offer to sell me The Onion. And so that's the first time any like investment of money came into the picture when I had to cash in all my bank accounts, scrape up every penny I had, and give them what they were asking, which was $3,000. And I bought The Onion for $3,000 from them. I had to pay them a little bit more, but it would come out of earnings in the next year or two.
1: Right.
0: And, we had a little ad staff. We kept selling the ads and kept making the printing bill. It's kind of a miracle. I look back on the reality that we actually succeeded and that we got through those early years because nobody really got paid. The writers got paid $5 a week.

0: we had writers, which was a year or two into it, we actually started getting other writers.
1: So after those guys sold, did they leave the Onion, or did they stay involved?
0: They completely left. They went to Brazil and lost themselves fishing for like a year. And then they reemerged, started another newspaper in Seattle called The Stranger, which has been very successful. Have you heard of The Stranger?
1: I have not, but wait a minute, I want to back up. They lost themselves fishing, like they went fishing and couldn't find their way back? Is that what you mean by
0: No, the,
1: that?
0: no, no. I meant they purposefully went into
1: Oh, okay.
0: nowhere to
1: Oh.
0: completely cleanse themselves from the harried year or so that they had spent working themselves absolutely to the bone on the Onion.
1: Wow.
0: Chris went to Albuquerque and started a newspaper called The Weekly Alibi, which is still which is also doing well. So they're both in the newspaper business and our friends, you know, they're we're all on good terms. But no, when they sold and got out, they were selling to their top editorial guy, which is me, and their top ad salesperson, which was my business partner Pete, and then their top production guy Johnny, who knew how to use the computer, and we had like a 17 meg Mac, and we were doing like the Photoshop job. You know, literally the hard drive was 16 megs. And we were the team, and then Pete and I bought Johnny out about a year or two later. And then it was just me and Pete. Pete was the business guy, and I was the creative guy, and that was kind of the structure of the Onion from that point on for many years.
1: Wow, that's amazing. $3,000 is what it really boiled down to. Well, less than that at some point. That's
0: Yeah, and you know, the money really is immaterial because I invested so much time, you know, 14 hours a day for 15 years, you know, is pretty much what I devoted to. And like, that doesn't even compare to the $3,000, you know what I mean?
1: right.
0: Like,
1: Well, that's what I'm saying. It's
0: yeah, that was a real
1: such a
0: investment.
1: small thing that became such a huge, giant thing. I don't. All my friends know what the Onion. I don't have a friend that doesn't know what the Onion is. But, my friends, I'm pretty selective with my friends. I think they all have a sense of humor.
0: Yeah, no, it's great that it's gotten out there and everybody knows about it. It's such a different beast when people know about it, because for so long, a lot of what drove the style of humor that we liked to shoot for was the fact that not a lot of people knew what the Onion was. So you could put something really weird and surprising and crazy on the front page, and because it was in print, it would just be on the street like a free newspaper. And so people would walk by it and see these crazy headlines and go, what in the? And that's such a great way to introduce people to the Onion. Like,
1: Right.
0: I'm sad that that's gone now, and that anybody out there who's never heard of the Onion, if they are ever going to hear about it, they're going to hear about it through a Facebook post from a friend of theirs or something. It's just not going to have the same impact. I still get people coming up to me saying, oh, I remember the first time I saw the Onion. I was walking down the street. You know, that's how it always starts, you know, and I saw this crazy headline. I picked it up and I said, what in the? And then I started laughing. Like you know, they got hooked by that crazy method of that crazy introduction, and they never forgot it.
1: I don't think I've ever seen a paper copy.
0: Oh, wow.
1: I
0: Yeah, I
1: know, I'm
0: mean, we
1: sorry. I'm sorry to say that.
0: stopped printing about a year ago, 2 years ago.
1: That's it? Really?
0: Yeah, no, it's been around that long.
1: Oh, well then it's totally my fault. It's
0: It
1: totally my
0: totally
1: fault.
0: is your fault. Yeah. I mean, they were distributed in Chicago all that time. They were in New York, LA, San Francisco, Austin. I mean,
1: Maybe I
0: they were
1: have then. I'm taking it back. I'm totally taking it back. I'm sure I've seen one.
0: Yeah, I'm
1: But I
0: guessing you
1: don't think I
0: have.
1: was tuned into it then. Like once I got onto the website and the thing about the website is you can stay on it forever. There's just so much.
0: Yeah, no, it's an endless, bottomless pit of stuff. You know, another place you might have seen it is a lot of times in Chicago, the homeless guys would sell the onion instead of Streetwise because they could sell more. So they would just pick up the free copies of the onion and sell it.
1: Okay.
0: Maybe you saw it that way.
1: That's funny. So out of all these years, is there ever a joke or an article that you guys put out that you have a little bit of regret for?
0: Sure, yeah, there are things we did that I look back on and you know, that could have been better, that that went too far or whatever. And you know, that's just the nature of producing that much comedy. It's going to happen, you know,
1: Right.
0: especially when you produce it under duress and you're just trying to make your deadline. The bottom line is you got to fill those pages. So, it's a blessing and a curse, and
1: Right.
0: mostly a blessing because it really teaches you the importance of discipline. It makes you realize that writer's block is an imaginary thing. If you need to fill a paper by Sunday, you're going to do it. And you know, we were never late. We never missed a deadline for the paper, which is pretty amazing for a bunch of incredibly irresponsible slackers, which is essentially what the staff was. You know, my business partner was high, and the writers were all depressed, and I'm just chronically disorganized and inefficient. So it's quite miraculous where it is.
1: That's amazing, though. That's amazing.
0: Yeah, no, it's really astounding.
1: And the last time we talked, we actually did a show together, but then me and you talked after the show, and we talked about how sometimes, a lot of times, it came right down to the wire for you guys to get done. Which, you it the way you described it almost sounded like there was an excitement to that.
0: Totally, totally. Well, first of all, there was this feeling of every issue we had this energy. It was like, this is either going to be our best issue ever or our last issue ever. And that really fueled a lot of our comedy and just a lot of our excitement. It kept us going. We're all, you know, sleepless and delirious and charged up by, you know, drinking nothing but Coke and eating pizza. You know, you're just sugar fueled 20 something madmen and occasional mad women. But there were a couple of times, like I remember. We didn't have computer layout in the first few years, and so we had pasted up on these paste-up boards. We'd make it in the computer, we'd print it out at Kinko's, and then we'd paste it up with wax glue, you know, sticky wax on these paste-up boards. And then we'd have to take the paste-up boards to the printer where they would shoot film and, you know, make plates and print the paper. And I remember one time, you know, I was obsessed with making the onion as good as it could be. And so even when I'm carrying the paste up boards to the printer, I remember one time it was like 3 o'clock in the morning in the middle dead of winter in Wisconsin. And I'm trudging through snow carrying these paste up boards and I'm reading them. I'm looking at the one on the front page and I'm thinking, is there a way this joke could be funny or I could still go back to Kinko's and print out another, you know, sentence and cut it out and paste it over this sentence, which we often did. And I saw a typo, which was even worse than like a joke that could be improved. It was like a mistake. It was like, oh my God. So
1: Oh.
0: it was like one letter and it was all I needed. And the way we'd fix typos then, we wouldn't change them in the computer. That took way too long. We would just cut out a letter from somewhere else and wax it on top of the wrong letter. So I found an E. It was a 12-point small case E that I was looking for, and I cut it out. My hands were freezing because I'm literally outside in the snow, and it flies away. And it's like, oh my God, you know, I need that. So I'm literally digging through the snow, looking for this 12-point little square, this E, to put on the paste-up boards and get it to the printer. That was a real low point. I found the E, I got it on there, got it to the printer. And when it came out, it was like a little crooked, like I could tell looking at it that it had been pasted on after.
1: Oh.
0: Don't know that anyone else necessarily could, but Yeah, and you know, and there were so many times when we'd be driving the, it was due, I think, at 4 a.m. on Sunday night or Monday morning to the printer. And there were so many times when we were like driving, and we would change printers a lot. So a printer, we had a sign up in our office, the famous quote. I forget who said it. I think it was attributed to Benjamin Franklin, but it was some other guy. Freedom of the press belongs to those who own one. And we were so proud of that because we owned our own newspaper. And we literally had this hanging on our wall. But so often, our printer would bail on us. And one printer in particular that we'd used since the beginning, all of a sudden, like on the day the paper was due, said, "You know what? We're not going to print your paper anymore." They were tired of, they had literally had seen too many line drawings of penises, and they were done. They just didn't want to see another one. You know, why they couldn't give us more advance notice, I don't know. But we would often be scrambling to find other printers, and we'd often have to drive 1 hour, 2 hours outside of Madison to these small Wisconsin towns where they'd have these paper presses. And we'd print with one of those people for a while, and then pretty soon they would get tired of seeing the swear words and the penis drawings or whatever, you know, sex drawings, offensive drawings of the Easter bunny on a crucifix, or you know, whatever we're doing. And the further out you would go, the more rural you would go, the more trouble they would have with these, you know, racy images and swear words and all this other stuff. So that just added to the chaos and to the hand-to-mouth existence. We then realized the true meaning of that phrase. Freedom of the press belongs to those who actually own the printing press, not the ones who own the newspaper. You can
1: Right.
0: print a newspaper all day, but nobody's, if you don't have a press, you're not going to print it.
1: That's really funny. We're talking with Scott Dickers, the founder of The Onion. He's reminiscing a little bit about the beginnings of The Onion. Me and Steve, I find talking to you inspiring because I kind of feel like we're, my station's it's only been a concept for 2 years. It's been a thing for, I don't know, maybe a year and a half, and in the last 4 or 5 months, it's got some traction.
0: That's
1: And
0: great.
1: we just hit the number one spot on in comedy on Live 365, which is the largest internet radio network. So
0: That's fantastic.
1: it's really been exciting. And once we hit that number one spot, our numbers went up probably 20%. So we
0: Wow.
1: went from barely, literally, it's measured in hours. We were 2 hours above number two.
0: Wow.
1: And then a week later, we're 2,000 hours above them. Just like that. Which is
0: Congratulations on,
1: amazing.
0: yeah,
1: Thank you.
0: you're doing the hard, necessary work of building something.
1: Well, but listening to you talk about what you, the amount of time and the amount of energy and the detail and all that makes me feel like me being obsessed with what I'm doing is not unusual for trying to do something different.
0: No, not only is it unusual, I actually think it's necessary. Unless you have that obsession, you're never going to do the work that needs to be done to build something, because it just takes a lot of intense focus. And the only way to get that organically is to be obsessed. So, you know, if you find what you really love doing and really want to do, I feel like you just have to go with that, and you just have to bury yourself, jump in with both feet, and do it. Worry about whether it's succeeding. Don't worry about the money. Just do it. And if it's not succeeding, you'll learn and you'll adjust and you'll tweak it or whatever, and you'll figure it out and you'll get there. But like, that's such a crucial part of the beginning of any effort to build a project or to build a comedy brand of any kind, I think.
1: That makes a lot of sense. Now, my friends and family are completely sick of my obsession, like complete.
0: That's how it is. Yeah, that's how
1: I
0: it is.
1: haven't had a conversation with any of my friends that they don't go, "Hey, how's it going?" And I don't talk about numbers of my radio station, which they don't care about. You know what I mean? They're like, oh yeah, I heard you. I listened for a minute today. Like, that's, you know, that's, and I can't help it. Does that ever stop? I mean,
0: well, yeah, you know, like I was saying in the beginning, like, nobody really understood the Onion. And so I actually developed this repulsion to people asking what I'm up to. Oh, what you working on? What are you up to? It rubs me the wrong way, and I really don't like it, because for so many years I was so jazzed about what I was working on. I was so excited. I thought it was really a great thing. I was excited about the people I was working with and what we were creating. I just thought it was amazing. But whenever I would tell people, they just had no idea what I was talking about, and they'd be like, okay. And this is what? It's like a college newspaper? What? And it just was such an anticlimactic response that I'd rather just not, you know, just ask me about the weather or something. Ask me about, what are your favorite restaurants? Just don't ask me what project I'm working on.
1: See, I'm exactly the opposite of that.
0: Talk about it.
1: Well, because if they ask, they're opening the door for me to talk about it for 20 minutes. I know that they don't mean to do that. They're just trying to say hello. But if you ask me what I'm working on, now you're stuck listening to me. I have pretty much forced people to take out their phone and download my app.
0: That's funny. So, well, I think it's maybe we're a little different, because I think my business partner Pete was that way. Like, he was a sales guy, so he loved talking about what he was doing, you know, and he could sell you an ad. He could sell anybody an advertisement in the Onion. That's just not my thing. My thing is creating the jokes, and those only work after you create them and present them to people. There's no process there that anyone understands or cares about. All they care about is the final product.
1: Final product.
0: All they care about is getting the laugh. And so there was a thing, like, when I took a couple of hiatuses from the Onion over the years and made a couple of movies, and it was even worse with that, because you work on a movie, you're spending, you know, a year or two or 3 years of your life doing this thing that nobody can see, you know, they ask, you know, oh, where's that movie you're working on? When can I see it? And you're just like, shut up. It's not, you know, I'm working on it. And they don't care the minutiae of, you know, well, we just got out of production. We're going to do three weeks of pickups, and then we're going into post-production. They don't know or care about any of that stuff.
1: Right.
0: So I learned.
1: They just figure it's you and your friends putting a little film together. You should get it done in a weekend.
0: Yeah, they just want to see the movie. So I developed a stock answer when everybody would say, whatever happened with that movie you were making, or, you know, how's that going? Stock answer is, it's coming out Friday. It's coming out Friday. Because that's all they know about movies. And that's what I tell them.
1: But I saw you 3 months ago and you said it was coming out Friday. It's still coming out Friday.
0: Yeah, no, it's opening Friday. And that gets them right to asking about my favorite restaurant, which is what I'd prefer they do.
1: Which is what you preferred. That makes sense. So, I didn't ask you before we got into this, but you want to talk about you're doing stand-up now, right?
0: Well, yeah, I dipped my toe in the stand-up waters. It's something I've always wanted to do and have never, ever tried it. I did a lot of speaking engagements for The Onion, where we would go out to college campuses and do this little presentation. And I worked up this whole presentation with this character, and it was like, The Onion is this big, powerful news organization, and I was coming to their town to inform them that The Onion had taken over all the media in their town. And it was a fun sort of comedy show that lasted like an hour. But that was the closest I'd come. I had never gone on stage as myself, you know, just telling jokes. And I knew that that was a totally different beast in terms of the comedy muscles that you use. And I was really excited to try it. What happened is, my friend Ben Bailey, who's a very successful and established stand-up comedian and host of Cash Cab, was coming to town.
1: No kidding.
0: Yeah. He was coming to Chicago to record a stand-up special at the Up comedy club, and he actually asked me to open for him. And this is when I literally had not done any stand-up comedy, and the show was like a month away. So I realized, oh, well, I have to learn and get really good at stand-up really, really fast. So I dove into it, and I did my first open mic at Second City. They have a Sunday morning open mic. Or is it a Sunday night? I know there's a Saturday and a Sunday one. I did one of those, and then I did an open mic somewhere else in town. I did a showcase that a friend does. I got as much experience as I could. I traveled, and I went to the local club, and they gave me like a few minutes, and I was trying out new material every single time, so that by the time I got to open up for Ben, I was hoping I would have like, you know, 20 minutes of pretty good material that had been tested in front of an audience. And my very good friend, Tim Clue, who's a very established stand-up here in Chicago, you know, really top of the line guy. He took me under his wing, and he gave me a lot of pointers and a lot of tips. And he took me to Zany's. He got me some good stage time on Zany's to work on stuff. And yeah, so I really was like crash course in stand-up comedy.
1: Right.
0: And, you know, I did the show with Ben, and, you know, it went fine. It went okay, but it was so interesting. Like, I know how to get laughs in print. Like, I know how to get people to read something that's just going to make them lose it. But I'm learning now that that's a much rarer skill. The more common skill is people who can do that in person, which takes totally different comedy skills. Like, timing doesn't factor into print, whereas it does on stage. Your personality, how you come across, your body language, what's going on in your mind, what's your internal dialogue, if you have any.
1: I bet you enjoyed the immediate response, though, because when you put something out on The Onion, you'd have to wait, right? You'd have to wait to get feedback. And would you always would you always get feedback? When you put something out on The Onion, especially back when it was just print, would you always hear back on it?
0: Yeah, because it would just be around town, and you'd see people picking it up. You'd see them reading it, and people would always mention something to you. But it's funny you mention that, because, you know, Susan Sarandon has this this joke where, you know, every actor loves the stage. Doing the stage is like making love, whereas doing a movie is like masturbating. Because there's no audience there to give you any feedback. But I just didn't feel that way at all. I found the live laughs to be, I wouldn't call it a distraction. It was more like, an adjunct to my own internal barometer of whether it was working. It was like verifying or not verifying what I was thinking. And so if they laugh, it's like, okay, that's verified. They thought it was funny also. Fine, moving on. If they laugh where I didn't think it was going to be funny, which does happen sometimes, then it would just sort of be an aha moment. Like, oh, there's something there that can be cultivated. And if they didn't laugh when I did think it was funny, that was just non-verification. It was like, oh, that doesn't work. I'm not going to do that joke. And it was all very clinical and very intellectual. I wasn't getting any sort of emotional response. No part of my soul was being fed by that feedback from the audience in any way. It was still, because when you do, I mean, maybe it's just because I'm now pre-wired for print comedy because I've been doing it for so long. And obviously some radio and movie or video and podcast stuff as well. But they're all the same. You pre-produce them, you perfect them, then you put them there in front of an audience, and it's not in any way live. And so that's just how my brain works. Even in doing stand-up, that's how my brain works. So it is kind of like this weird distraction almost of like, wait a minute, I'm trying to perfect this material before an audience sees it, but now an audience is actually a part of that perfecting process, which is very strange.
1: Right, so, right.
0: I've done it a few times since then, but that was the main reason I was doing it. And I did think it was absolutely fascinating, and I do want to keep it up.
1: Well, I think you should. You're a funny guy. I got a chance to see you do stand-up. I saw it's at Second City at Midnight Parade. At the show Midnight Parade, yeah. And I thought you were funny. You were
0: Well,
1: good.
0: thank you. I, you know, again, that during that time I was practicing for this show, and I would just do new material every show. I would do 10 minutes of new material. And so a lot of it was totally untested, and I would just like wing it and see what would happen, see if something could be invented or whatever. And I appreciated, you know, everybody on that show going along with me and being part of my crazy comedy experiment.
1: Yeah, you know what? It sounds like a lot of what you do has been borderline experimental. You know, it seems like you kind of just try stuff.
0: Yeah, I try to. I don't like to do anything passe. I don't like to do anything that we've seen before. So I liked the idea of The Onion because it was a we'd never seen a comedy newspaper before. We'd seen a comedy magazine, but never a comedy newspaper. And the same with my comic strip before that. It was really more of an anti-comic strip. It primarily used anti-humor, but to achieve the same goals as a typical comic strip. And since then, everything I've tried to do, you know, my movies and podcasts and everything else, I've always tried to do things that are interesting to me. And because I'm sort of a comedy nerd, it's going to have to be something really different in order to be interesting to me. And happily, a lot of times those things do catch on with people. But many times it just leaves them cold. They're just like, I don't get it. That is too far out for me. I just do not get it. That happens a lot.
1: Right. Right. Well, you know, you can't write for everybody. No,
0: that's what they said about The Onion at first. It was like, you know, that is just crazy. A lot of people would just say, that's just crazy. What is that? They literally just it didn't compute. And so a lot of times I feel like you have to wait for people to catch up when you're really trying to be on the cutting edge, you know, of doing something original, which is fine. You know, that process of catching up allows you to perfect the process and get really good at it. And we had, you know, a quarter century to do that with The Onion. So now that writing staff is just one of the most crack comedy writing staffs anywhere. You know, they're the best satirists in the world.
1: Now, are you still, you know, running The Onion? Is it still you?
0: No, not at all. I mean, my thumbprint and my personality is all over it, obviously, in the culture and the style of humor, which, you know, I sort of forged in its first 20 years on and off. But there's a whole new staff there now. They're very talented. They're all very young. A couple of them were people that I hired, but a lot of them are totally new, who were trained by people who I trained. So I don't go in. I don't work there. I'm only doing a couple of things. I'm working on a TV show in partnership with The Onion, and I developed this series of classes at the Second City where we're teaching people to write prose comedy, which has been really exciting, and I'm partnering with the Onion on that. So that,
1: okay, where can people get more information on that? Is that just go to the Second City's website, or?
0: Yeah, you could Google Onion Classes, Second City, or whatever.
1: Okay.
0: Yeah, I put out a book called How to Write Funny, and it was just kind of distilling everything I'd learned in my 25 years or more of writing comedy, like how to do it. It just kind of was this thing that I realized was in my head and I wanted it to come out, because I love good comedy and it bothers me when I see comedy that's not good. And so anything I could do to help make comedy better, I'm going to do it. So I put out this book and I'm getting a lot of good feedback from it. People like it. And the classes at Second City for it's called Writing with the Onion. Are kind of based on that book, and there's a couple more books that are going to come out in the series, but it's basically the fundamentals of how to write comedy, and it can be applicable to anything from print to podcast, movies, TV, stand-up, any whatever medium, because a lot of people who have worked at The Onion and learned these fundamentals have gone on to spectacular careers in all of those media and more. There's one guy end up being a Broadway lyricist. So we've gone to the stage as well with a lot of our people. So, Yeah, it's a really, really cool. I'm really getting a kick out of it, the course, and having all these young comedy people in Chicago come take the course. They find it really fuels whatever comedy project or goals they have.
1: Right.
0: It gives them more tools and more sort of lexicon to raise their game. And you know, that's incredibly gratifying to know that I'm able to help people maybe get a little funnier, you know, even
1: Isn't
0: if
1: that
0: they know it's
1: great?
0: pretty great. It's so awesome. I love it.
1: It's so great. We do this obviously in different ways, but I come in contact with tons of different comics, and seeing a guy, seeing a guy's act and then seeing it 6 months later and seeing it how it something change in half a year is just awesome. And I'm
0: That's
1: and if with you, you're actually helping them do that. Where I'm just actually more like kind of watching from the outside, but you're actually helping them, which is cool.
0: yeah, I'm trying, you know, I'm paying it forward. You know, people like Tim Clue and Ben Bailey, you know, help me out when they know so much more about that area of comedy than I do. Here's an opportunity I have to help people who, you know, want to get better at writing comedy. They want to put together a comedy packet or get a job on a TV show. You know, I've helped a lot of people do that. And agents often come to me asking, you know, hey, we need a writer for this. Who do you recommend or whatever? And so I love doing that. I love getting people to sharpen their skills and helping them get work. Like, that really is gratifying to me.
1: Right. Well, Scott, it's been awesome having you on. I really appreciate you coming on. Do you have anything you want to, you have any websites or anything you want to plug? Or, the Onion's pretty well known, but if there's anything else you want to throw out there.
0: No, that again, like I said, I'm not a salesman. I'm a creative guy, so I'm totally inept at self-promotion. So if somebody wants to look into my stuff and what I'm doing, I'm sure they can figure it out. The internet is beautiful that way. But Tony, thanks so much for having me on. It was great chatting with you.
1: Scott Dickers from The Onion, everybody. Thank you very much, Scott.
0: Take care, Tony.
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5: 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I love these guys, Tony Carr and Steve Tui, on Chicago Comedy Scene Radio. Yeah.
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0: 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Steve, Chewy, Tony Carr with you here, ready to hang out on a Wednesday, a hump day. 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We're everywhere you want to be. We're like American Express, but funnier. Good morning, Tony. Happy Wednesday.
1: It does feel like a hump day, doesn't it?
0: It is. It is. Can I just tell you that this is really behind-the-scenes stuff for us, but we had to connect a few minutes early for Tammy Pescatelli, a comedian who will be joining us very shortly. And I got to tell you, you weren't kidding. You used to say, you always told me, you're like, yeah, I can literally connect at like 8 o'clock, 8:01 maybe. Because right up until that point, my kitchen / studio is chaos. We connected, and there was like 47 children in your house. Some of the kids were going to school. Some, I think, were going off to work. I mean, I don't know where. Yeah. There was a lot of people. There was a lot of things going on. And your wife is like a director. She's like, you know, I just see hand signals. I can't hear, but I just see her making a lunch, putting this in this and this in there, and then you go there, and then I can see the pointing. There's a lot of things that have to happen. If your wife wasn't there, I think you would just crawl under the table and cry. And that's a knock on you. I would do the same thing.
1: If my wife goes out of town, my kids aren't going to school because. I mean, how would that happen?
0: Just nobody's going. Just everybody just hang out in the living room. We're watching Frozen again. That's just what we're doing. That's it.
1: Frozen nonstop. They would be on the air with me. That's how it would go. We'd get more microphones, which we've done. You know, we've done that before.
0: Right, right.
1: Speaking of Tammy, she broke my Twitter.
0: What?
1: Yeah.
0: How did that happen?
1: By Tammy message. You know, sending out a couple tweets with my name. My notifications won't reset. So now every couple seconds I'm texting or I'm looking to make sure nothing's changed because I constantly have a notification.
0: Wow.
1: Four of them, actually.
0: That's awesome. Good deal.
1: Kind of. The idea of it's awesome, but it's kind of annoying, actually, because now it's broken.
0: What's broken about it? You're so popular.
1: No. I'm not getting new messages. I'm not getting new notifications, but the notifications goes away and then it comes back up. It's not resetting.
0: I don't know what you're whining about. Someone retweets you, and you somehow find it to be a bad thing.
1: That's the power of how many followers she has.
0: That's what I'm saying. That's a positive thing. That means that many followers found you. Hey, by the way, since I was wrapping up birthdays, I forgot to say happy birthday to my friend Mike Zenz. Thank you for listening, Mike. Longtime listener. Used to call in. He used to work overnights and used to call in every morning when I started my show at the Cat while he was on his way home and I was starting my day. So happy birthday to Mike. Thank you for tuning in each and every day. All right. I'm looking forward to Tammy Pescatelli. Do you remember which season she was on Last Comic Standing?
1: I don't. I want to ask her because I think she might have been in the one that they were actually all locked in a house together.
0: Ooh, that's what I was thinking.
2: Hello.
0: That's what I'm thinking is that because that was one of the wild ones. There was a lot of wild ones, I should say. So I got to figure out where. Oh, yeah, she was on there. She was on there with all the big names. Todd Glass, Ant, Kathleen Madigan. Alonzo Bowden, John Heffron. Yeah. So, and then she came back with some of those people in season 3, I believe. So we'll talk with Tammy about that coming up in just a little bit. I'm not sure if that's who just called Tony's cell phone. He got a call in his cell and then left. And usually that's not like him during the show. So I would imagine that's probably Tammy somehow calling into the program that way.
1: Any second.
0: Okay. I figured when you got a cell call that you actually took during the show, I figured, well, it's got to have something to do with calling in.
1: Mid-sentence, I think I was actually speaking when I...
0: It's probably nothing worthwhile, though. You were just saying that you thought that was the one that... Hello, good morning, Tammy. Are you there?
3: I am. Good morning.
0: Good
3: How
0: morning.
3: Are you?
0: Good morning. We go right on the air. This is Steve and Steve Tuohy and Tony Carr with you. How are you?
3: I'm wonderful. How are the both of you today?
0: Oh, we're doing great. We appreciate you getting up this early with us. Right before you came on.
3: Oh, God, I've been up. I'm on the East Coast, so I took my mom off. So I took my kid to school and everything. So I've been up for a long time. No worries.
0: See, that's got to be nice when you're home off the road that you're able to get your kids. You have a daughter, right?
3: No, I have a son.
0: Okay, right. That's what I meant. You have a son.
1: You had a 50-50
3: Well, you never know nowadays. Right? It'll be up to him to choose, I guess. Right? Like at the end of the day, you just never know what the hell you're gonna get. You know what you gave birth to, but you don't know what you're gonna get at the end. So whatever it is, you just love it and just keep moving.
0: how old is your son?
3: Six years old. Oh, so
0: see, you
3: just having a fun time.
0: Yeah, you and Tony have the young kids where it's fun. They're still playful. My daughter's 16. She's not playful.
3: God.
0: Yeah, she's not playful.
3: I'll pray for you.
0: I
3: could never have a girl. I grew up with all boys. My father was a professional football player. I don't have princess mentality. So the first time, you know, like I, when I was a kid, I had a heartbreak and I came home and was crying. And my father came into my room because he apparently thought I was dying because he never came in if you cried. Like that was never, you know, he was such a tough guy. And I go, hey, I caught him kissing another girl. And he said, run some laps.
0: You know, come on, Tammy, rub some dirt on it. It'll be fine.
3: Heartbreak. Yeah, just run some laps. And that was, honest to God, that wasn't being heartless. That was the best advice he could give me. You know what I mean? Like, he said that from the deepest place of his soul to make me feel better. Like, that was the wherewithal that he had to give me some emotional support. Just run some laughs.
0: Well, in his defense, he is male. I mean, we don't really know what to say or what to do all the time. See, I was single for 35 years. And then when I met my wife, she had two young daughters. So I jumped into this full force. I had no training whatsoever. I didn't know anything about anything. And so,
1: no training.
3: Well, that's the truth. But you know, the funny thing is that what I did learn, look, he approached everything as if it were a game, because literally that's all he knew. His entire life was football, right? As a little kid, high school, college. So it was. We didn't victimize ourselves. I feel like, and I kind of talk about a little bit in my act, about how we were such victims. We didn't have a word for bullying in our house. Whatever was your flaw was your nickname. You know, you were so tough. Like, I have a brother that had a lazy eye, and I swear to you, he's Uncle Cockeyed, my son, to this day. Like, it's just... You were tough, so when you left the house, if someone tried to pick on you, you'd be like, that is nothing. You should come home and see what they say to me, because they really know me and know my flaws. You're just guessing.
0: you're just throwing pasta at the wall here. You don't know what you're doing.
3: Yeah, you just nothing. These are generic insults. This is nothing. You know, specific problems.
0: We're talking with comedian Tammy Pescatelli. She's going to be at the Improv this weekend in Schaumburg. Go to chicago.improv.com for tickets. Speaking of the Improv, this was many, many years ago. You and I have actually met probably about, 2001, 2002. I was at the Cleveland Improv opening for Vic Henley. And you happened to be in town that week, and we hung out. And I just remember you being a blast.
3: Well, that's why, I remembered your name right away. They were like, do you want to get up? First of all, I told you I'm already up, but some people just never seem to hear that you're up. I guess they just assume that all comics sleep until noon.
0: Most do.
3: Right?
1: Yeah.
3: Vic Henley, what a great comic.
1: Almost every comic
3: right?
1: we have on sounds like they're wiping the sleep out of their eyes when they're calling. They're like,
3: Well, they didn't wait to balance their whole life out at the end.
0: Well, here's the thing. Most comics, their first request is, hey, do you think they could record this at like 1 o'clock and we'll pretend like it's in the morning? But see, here's the problem with most comics, and we understand. We both come from stand-up comedy. We understand that you get disheveled. But then when you get a comic on and they're like, okay, we're going to record this at 1 in the afternoon. We'll pretend like it's tomorrow morning. You start talking like it's – right. You pretend like it's tomorrow morning, and they get all confused in the middle of the interview. They're like, wait – what day is it supposed to be? Like, is the show tonight? Did I do a show last night?
3: It's so funny. Well, I always laugh because I never got the benefit of like a lot of the crap that a lot of the guys get, or a lot of, I go, for me, when I first started, I had to wear the lesbian comedian uniform, which was the vest and the white t-shirt and the jeans, right? And so, like, I got stuck with that. Now these young girls come up with their skirts or their high knee, and, you know, it's, I was wearing two bras to tape it down because you didn't want to seem like you were attractive, mm-hmm. okay? Because no one would take you seriously with comedy. Then, now I have a baby, you know, 6 years ago, and they tell me my career is over because they think that, you know, everybody in comedy thinks that most women, when they have a kid, they just quit.
0: Mm-hmm.
3: And so I go, or most of those, you know, most of my colleagues, the women, their wives have the babies. So I'm like, I have no idea how I balance it all, if I am balancing it all. But, you know, I wouldn't know if it was day or night anyway, that being said. Half the time, I'm just, whenever I'm up, I'm doing something. That's how I know.
4: Wow.
3: Well, you guys gotta come to a guest set. Why don't you come to a guest set this weekend?
0: Because I figured out that I can just stand here at a microphone for 3 hours, and then after that, I don't want to see a microphone daily. I understand that, but I have the best
3: audiences.
0: I really do.
3: My audiences are so kind and so much fun, as long as it's not some drunk broad who needs way too much attention and can't strip anymore.
0: long as it's not that one that shows up.
3: Yeah, just there's always one woman who just needs way too much attention, and it's that, I always call it the black hole of neediness. But, you know.
0: We're talking with Tammy Pescatelli. She is going to be at the Chicago Improv this weekend, chicago.improv.com. Now, I know you did a season or two of Last Comic Standing, right?
3: Oh, my God, that's so old. I wish somebody... I saw that. I was so happy that the Daily Herald picked me as their weekend pick, and then I'm looking at it, and it's, like, about Last Comic. I'm like, oh, my God, is there anybody in the world who doesn't use... I don't use that in my credits anymore, but you can't get it off. Just that you let all these girls with their naked pictures know. I can't get a credit from 10 years ago off the Internet, let alone if I had a naked picture.
0: Now, see, here, that's why we're here to help. Put a naked picture out there, we'll stop talking about Last Comic Standing.
3: That's right.
0: Jennifer Lawrence works for Jennifer Lawrence every 5 minutes.
1: No,
3: and it's not your fault at all, because it's there. But yes, it was 10 years ago we did season 2, which was an amazing season. We had like 17 million viewers. I made it to number 3 that season. It was great. And then we did like another fake season, and I had a great time. And those people are still all my friends. Kathleen Madigan's my best friend. John Heffernan and Alonzo Bowden are like my brothers. And
0: well, that's
3: like
0: why I brought it up, because those seasons, there was so many good people on there, and such fun that we had a lot of fun with all the guys and ladies this year. We had like a bunch of them on this year, and they really changed it up a lot. So,
3: you guys had one of my best buds over there, Rocky Laporte.
0: Yeah, that's
3: right,
0: our guy.
3: Chicago.
0: Yeah, Rocky's our guy.
3: I tried to tell him to not do it.
0: Did you really?
3: He called Kathleen and I, and he's like, I go, they're going to eat your soul. It will eat your soul. You'll never let you win. They're going to want to, you'll be the fun, but they're going to trick you, and you're going to think that you could win. And you're going to hear in your head, you can win, Rocky, you can win, but you can't. He'll never let you win, but you will get a lot of fans, and it will help you because he's funny, genuinely funny. And I was right, but Rock is a great guy, and he did well. They were on the bus a few weeks ago, and there wasn't even a bathroom. The bus broke. The bathroom broke on the bus. But
0: come on.
3: Had a good time.
0: Yeah, thanks, NBC.
3: I'm not lying.
0: Thank
3: it was
0: you.
3: Like Major League.
0: All right.
1: Hey, Tammy. Were you on? You were on the episode on the seasons that actually they locked you in a house together, right?
3: Yeah, we lived together for like 35 days. I was mad twice. Once I was mad just generically because I think that just happens. I don't think as a Sicilian you can not get mad within a 30-day span. And then one time I was mad because I was trying to eat and I'm hypoglycemic and they hadn't fed us. It was a day there was only four of us left in the house, five, I think. And they were trying to get us mad. They were looking for drama. And it was like 3 o'clock in the afternoon. You couldn't leave. There was no internet, cell phone, outgoing phone, nothing. So we couldn't get any food. And they lost us in there with only alcohol. And as I said, I'm hypoglycemic, and I needed to eat, or else I was going to end up in a really bad medical state. And they kept saying, we'll bring food, we'll bring food. And finally, I had the shakes, and I said, I need to eat. And they sent a production assistant to come tell me, we'll get you food when we come back from lunch. And I snapped. But I was smart enough at that point, after being in there all those days, to go upstairs, take off my mic, go in this room where we changed, and go crazy, right? A lot of people do that at work, right? You go in the break room, you go outside, sure. You scream, you know what I mean?
1: Yeah. Right.
3: Okay. Cut to 3 months later, I'm watching on TV me in like Zapruder footage, like it's grainy. They have to write it in the thing. So meanwhile, that means that they had pictures. They had filmed us the entire time when we were changing in that room.
0: Sure.
3: They had edited it to make it look like I was yelling at Bonnie McFarlane, who hadn't been in the house for 3 weeks. It took us, now she's one of my closest friends, but it took us 7 years to work that through because she believed that that was real. I couldn't even address it. You know what I mean? It was just so crazy. So, yeah, it was a crazy thing.
0: Yeah.
1: Wow.
0: And
1: that was what I was going to ask you, is how real, like, conversations in the house were, if they piece them together or, and you just answered that. That's exactly what I was asking is if.
3: Yeah, they did a lot of sneaky stuff, especially when they asked. That's why I don't believe in votes. Because if you're asking people to vote, you should do a true depiction of people. We would have conversations where there'd be three of us in more. I'll say here's another example. Okay, one day, me, John Heffern, and Aunt are sitting in the room. Kathleen Madigan and Alonzo Bowden were out smoking on our balcony, but we're all talking together, okay? It's just, you know, when people just step off to the side.
0: Mm-hmm.
3: They don't smoke, either one of them, now at this point. But at the time, I would have smoked crack if they would have given it to me. I was so nervous in that house. So the three of us are in the room. But on the angle, Aunt and I are sitting on the bed together and John's on an opposite. They shot it so it just looked like Aunt and I were having a conversation. We were trying to figure something out. It wasn't, I don't even think it was about the vote, just something. And Alonzo says to me from the balcony, Tim, what would Sonny Corleone do? And I was like, oh, he would shoot him. You get shot in the toll booth. You blah blah blah. You burn down. I go, that's not Sonny Corleone. I go, that's Al Pacino. I go, in Scarface. I want to burn down his house. I want to cut off his head. I want to blah blah blah. And they cut that as if that's what we said for the vote. They were just looking for people. They made it like just Aunt and I were in the room talking about everybody, and each one of those people were there. So that's why I said to Rock, it's okay if there's no house, as long as, you know, the vote will never be true. It's by advertisers and producers vote, but as long as you know that going in, you have fun.
0: Yeah, and we talked to him quite a bit throughout the filming of it, and then afterwards, because I just like you, I met Rock years and years and years ago in Omaha, and him and I did I opened for him a bunch of times, you know, with him. He lives maybe about 20 minutes from me in Omaha.
3: Aww.
0: So yeah.
3: He's
0: so
3: one of my favorite people.
0: Oh, I love Rocky Laporte. And when I saw that he was going to be on there, I was so excited for him. That said, it's amazing how they will. They'll twist you and turn you. And we talked about it during the show this year. You can't really have a true comedy contest ever. It's way too subjective. Comedy is funny to different people because of all of our life experience and all the different things that have happened. I mean, I would imagine now, you know, they told you when you were pregnant your career was over. I'm sure your comedy made a right turn once you started dealing with your son and all
3: well,
0: the things that came
3: up. Yeah, well, I don't talk about my son, but
0: no,
3: I do talk just about my life. No, not really. It's not his choice. You know what I mean?
0: Okay.
3: But I do talk about just, I'm married now. Like, my whole life is different. What happened to me is that when I first, even in the last comic, I wasn't living any kind of life. I was on the road doing whatever I had to do all day, and then talking at people at night. I didn't have a life experience. So then once I got married and had my kid, it's not about that that became my act, but the pressure, my jokes are different because I'm actually living a regular life now. Mm-hmm. And I don't feel like I've ever connected with people as much. You know, people, I say it in my act, and not to be, well, I don't say it anymore because it was in my special, but my opening line in my special on Netflix is where do you get your material? I'm like, I wake up. Now my narrative has really become my jokes.
0: Well, it's funny right. that you say that because Tony has said to me, you know, when are you going to get back on the road? When are you going to go do shows again? And I said, you know, I have to spend some time and actually figure out what my material is. I could take my wedding ring off and I could do an hour tomorrow. But that's my old show. Like you said, you did a special. Did you throw a lot of that out? Because to me, that's the thing that blows my mind. I was talking about working with Vic Henley that week. I know that week he

0: What happened to your sister-in-law? She's a hoe, isn't she? Blah, blah, blah. So, you know, so no matter, you're damned if you do, you're damned if you don't.
1: Sure.
0: But, like, last year I filmed that special, and now I'm getting ready because it's you know, you have more people come to your show because of that, because they see that special, but they want to see some of it because that's why they liked you. But they want to see some new stuff. I have a new special that I have to shoot next spring, so I really got to get that moving. You know what I mean? So it's one of those things where I'm halfway. If you came to my show right now and you, like, say you watched my special the night before, you'll see now. And by the way, that's my hour special, not my half hour that Comedy Central bastardizes and plays 5,000 times and sends me nothing.
2: There's comedy. There's comedy. Anybody that wants to be a
0: comic.
2: People
0: are like, oh, my God, you must really be getting a lot of money. No, nothing, nothing. I get zilch. But you came. You'll see about a half hour of stuff that you know and a half hour of brand new stuff, which is, it's a natural flow for me because it just is blending.
1: That's, and the special,
0: I wish
1: that
0: I had the Louis C.K. to throw it all away.
1: Yeah. Yeah. I don't either. You know, I'm trying to figure out how do I work some of these jokes into, because my whole act was I had been fired from a bunch of regular jobs and I was single and never got laid. Well, okay. I mean, the never got laid part, I got married, so that still flows. But the rest of it, I'm like, all right, I gotta figure out what I'm doing with my life.
0: I mean, there's your thing. You're just trying not to get fired from your marriage, like, and you know that's right. That's,
1: absolutely,
0: that's really what your hook is. You're just trying not to get fired from your marriage. You've never been successful. I mean, that would be my perspective. Like, say I'll be the joke doctor.
1: Look at that.
0: You've been fired from everything else, and the fact that this woman who knows your work history still hired you, she would be like the worst CEO ever. I don't know why. Like, that's on your resume. It's quite clearly failure. But for some reason, she has decided that either she was going to make her company work with you or there was going to be a severance package that you can't fulfill anyway.
1: There it is. Tammy Pescatelli just got me back out on the road. There you go. By the way, the special that she's talking about is called Finding the Funny. You can find it on Netflix if you'd like. But why don't you go see Tammy live in person this weekend? She's at the Improv in Schaumburg. Chicago.improv.com is where you can get tickets. You can also go to chicagoscomedyscene.com. If you're used to going there and listening to the show, you can find her the tickets for that there as well. Tammy, thank you so much for coming on this morning, hanging out with us, and having some fun. We look forward to seeing you this weekend.
0: Oh, my God, my pleasure. Sorry for the chaos and confusion with the emails, but listen, I really would love to see you guys come down and do a set. You should really challenge yourself to come down and just do even just a few minutes, whatever.
2: Tammy, I would love to do that. Is that an open offer? I'll definitely come do a set.
0: Yes, it's an open offer. I think I might be able to swing something like that. I might have a little bit of pull over there. You never know. As a comic, they continuously, you think you got it, and you're like, I don't even have a green room. But absolutely. Absolutely.
1: Well, that's awesome. Okay. Tammy, thank you so much. Before we let you go, can we have you do a liner for the show as well? Do you mind?
0: Absolutely.
1: All right. Just, you know, this is Tammy Pescatelli, and you're listening to Steve Tuohy and Tony Carr on Chicago's ComedyScene.com is what it's called.
0: Jeez.
1: I know. It's a lot. Okay. It's a whole thing. Yeah. You'll get the check in the mail. It'll be all fine.
0: All right.
1: For voiceover work.
0: Okay. You ready?
1: Sure.
0: Hi, this is Tammy Pescatelli, and you're listening to Steve Tuohy and Tony Carr on Chicago's Comedy Whatever.
1: That's perfect.
0: You know what you're listening to.
2: I love that. That's
1: Chicago's
2: like that.
1: Comedy Whatever. Thank you, Tammy. We appreciate it. Have yourself a great day. We'll look forward to seeing you this weekend.
0: Bye, you guys.
1: Bye-bye. There she is, Tammy Pescatelli, chicago.improv.com for tickets. 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
0: 97.7 The Q and 98 Gold, we welcome into Tuyaville. You may remember him as Skippy, the next-door neighbor from Family Ties, among other things. Comedian Mark Price, who's going to be at the Comedyplex in downtown Oak Park, Illinois, coming up May 10th, this Saturday, 8 o'clock, one night only. Mark, good morning and welcome to Tuyaville. How are you?
3: You may remember him if you were old enough to watch. If you're that old, you don't remember anything.
4: Well, there's that.
0: It's funny that you say that because just yesterday we were going through an article in Vogue about Gen X. Is Gen X the coolest generation? And so we were going through a bunch of our 80s memories yesterday. And, of course, you joining us today. But at this point, you've been doing stand-up longer than you were ever on Family Ties, right?
3: Well, I guess the whole thing is that I'm 57. Now, you ever see those memes and posts that come up on Facebook and stuff, and it says, do you realize that this 1970 is far back as far back as 1930 was?
4: No.
3: You know those things that just make you feel crazy old?
4: Mm-hmm.
3: Yeah, well, Skippy's 57.
4: So am I.
3: So, there you go.
4: Yep. And, yep.
3: Because I'm in my 50s and I've never had kids and I'm still single. I've never been married. A lot of people just naturally presume that I'm smart.
4: That you are the Skippy character.
3: In some ways, yes. In other ways, totally a little bit surprisingly different.
0: Yeah.
4: Yeah.
3: New improved Skippy with mm-hmm. not. Really. Skippy's evil twin, Jif.
0: So Mark,
3: extra chunky. I got all the peanut butter jokes. I can go for days. I got peanut butter jokes today. They're not in the show, by the way. They're not in the act. No Mallory
4: funny.
3: Jokes.
4: Mm-hmm.
0: No, those are just for radio.
3: Well, you know what happens is a lot of times at the comedy clubs, it's different at theaters, and I play cruise ships and, you know, retirement communities and all kinds of stuff. But at the comedy clubs, where I was always the kid, I showed up at the comedy. I don't know if you know that. I was the youngest one. I remember Carrie and all the guys that went on to become superstars before they were famous, you know?
0: Sure.
3: And now I go to a comedy club and I'm the oldest one there, like older than the owner, mm-hmm. older than the bartenders, older than everyone in the audience. That's
4: so
3: trip.
4: Funny.
0: Well, I would imagine, you know, the majority of the audience knows you from Family Ties. But one of the things that I've always loved about
3: I'm telling you right now, that's not always the case. That's what I'm saying. It's amazing. But there's a young generation, you know, people that didn't really grow up in the 80s. They have so many options on TV and the internet, they really mm-hmm. don't know Family Ties.
0: Wow.
3: It seems hard to imagine for our generation that grew yeah. up with it. We all knew it. Everybody knew everything. But yeah, you meet somebody in their 30s, who's Michael J. Fox?
4: Yeah.
0: Wow. Well, that's, I mean, you know, you're in Chicago. You know, our daughter, wasn't that long ago, our oldest daughter, we referenced Mike Ditka, you know, football coach, and she said, yeah, he's the steak sauce guy. Really? What? No, he's not.
4: Yeah, we're like sacrilege.
0: Right, right. We're talking with Mark Price. He's going to be at the Comedyplex in downtown Oak Park May 10th, this Saturday night at 8 o'clock. So, okay, you said some of the audience may remember you as Skippy, some don't. But one of the things that I love about stand-up comedy is no matter who you are, even if they know your name, know your face, that gives you about 2-3 minutes. And then you better knock them out and make them laugh, which, from what I understand, you've been doing for many years and do it really well.
3: Well, thank you so much. You know, they found me for Family Ties as a little kid comedian. That's how long I've been doing it. I started, you know, way too young as one of those little kids that's too grown up for their years. Mm-hmm. You ever see those little show business kids?
4: Mm-hmm.
3: And they're not comedians, they're singers. And they'll, like, sing some tune they can't possibly comprehend the lyrics to at 9 years old.
4: Right.
3: You know what I'm talking about?
4: Yes. Your
3: memories. Yeah. Memories of what? You're nine.
4: Right, right.
3: Of when you were eight?
4: Right, right.
3: What do you have memories of? Anyway, I was 14 years old and I came out. I was like, divorce is rough, you know. I was
4: right.
3: Doing my dad's act. My dad was a comedian, so that's an important part of the story.
0: Oh, wow.
3: I like to say we're both poor decision makers. but basically, he taught me everything. He took me to see all the greats. My dad was very respected. He was on the Ed Sullivan Show many times. He had his own TV show in early television, 1948. He hosted a show on early CBS called The 54th Street Review, done in a TV studio on 54th Street, Studio 54. It became the Disco Studio 54. That was an old TV studio.
4: Oh.
3: And he was good friends. I mean, good friends with, like, Sammy Davis Jr. and all the big shots from the old days, George Burns and that school of showbiz.
4: Wow.
3: And then he was respected. He kept going. That generation of comedians never stopped performing. They just kept going until they couldn't do it anymore.
4: Mm-hmm.
3: I don't know if I'll be that way. I don't know. I'm ready to retire. But they just kept going and going. And that was my dad. He was definitely like that.
0: Now,
3: always learning new things, always excited to do comedy and make people laugh.
0: Now, do you have that same reference for show business through your journey?
3: So I do, but I'm telling you right now, I don't know that I'm just going to keep going until I can't get on a plane and I can't walk on stage anymore. I don't know. My dad did that. All those old guys did that. I don't know. You might find me at a farm somewhere just taking it easy for a few years.
4: Yeah, but comedy right now is so necessary. I mean, making people laugh is a gift, and we all need it. We need humor in today's world. I think more so than
3: the divided world we live in.
4: Yeah.
3: No doubt.
4: Yeah.
3: You bring people together to laugh together, and it's an amazing thing that doesn't come up often. And these days, nobody even goes to the movies anymore. So it's like one of the only chances to all come together and enjoy something.
4: And enjoy.
3: Together. And yeah. I love it.
0: Yeah. We're talking with Mark Bryce. He will be at the Comedy Plex this Saturday, May 10th. He played Skippy in Family Ties, among other roles and things. So growing up, child star in the 80s, into the 90s.
3: You know, let me just say, one of the movies that I did back in the day gets a lot of attention right now. It's called Trick or Treat, and it's with Ozzy Osbourne and Gene Simmons. And it was my first big starring role in a movie, and the soundtrack is like a heavy metal soundtrack from a group called Fastway, and they're really good.
0: Mm-hmm.
3: And so it's found this new life. It's amazing because it came out, you know, way back when, but they just released a new DVD, Blu-ray thing, and all these people, there's Facebook pages dedicated to this movie and everything. It's crazy.
4: It's a cult classic.
3: A lot.
4: You know?
3: A lot of people are ask me questions about the shooting, and they take pictures of the location stuff. It just blows my mind because that anybody would even care about that movie anymore after all these years.
0: That's wild. Well, as we said yesterday, we were sharing some of our memories from the 80s. So do you have a story, an anecdote you want to share about your time in Family Ties and in growing up in that era of, even though you were a kid, I mean, things were wild in Hollywood. It was an outlandish time.
3: Yeah, it was a good time. It was a good time. I feel so bad for this. Do you guys feel that way too? Like, our generation had it so good in retrospect. We didn't appreciate it at the time, maybe.
4: Mm-hmm.
3: But now you look at kids and their lives and you go, oh, we had it way better than they did. We had so much more fun.
4: Well, I think, yeah,
3: I
4: and I
3: feel
4: think
3: bad for the kids that are helicopter parented and all that.
4: Well, I think too that, it's interesting with the internet, whether or not that was a pro or a con. We didn't have that. So we played outdoors, we biked, we made fun or created fun instead of sitting in front of, you know, an iPad.
3: I remember my dad teaching me that. I remember I complained I was little or whatever. I'm bored or whatever. Mm-hmm. He was like, no, you don't get bored.
4: Right.
3: There's no reason to get bored. You just unbore yourself, create something to think about, work on a project, relax, meditate, whatever. Just don't be, there's no reason to ever be bored. He taught
4: right.
3: me that a long time ago.
4: Absolutely.
3: I don't think I've ever been bored since. That's one thing about my life. It's not boring.
4: Yes.
0: No, I would imagine it's not. So do you want to share one of those stories from back in that time?
3: Well, okay. So first of all, back in the 80s, and now we know I'm 80s. And so I think one of my something interesting to share is that the memories that I don't remember. So first of all, I don't have no memory yet or anything like that. And in fact, I have a lot of great memories. I'm one of those people, I tend to remember the positive things more than the bad things. Mm-hmm. There's a few
4: That's
3: incredibly
4: good.
3: Embarrassing things I remember. My guess is we all have those, right? A few moments in our life where we're like, why did I do that? What did I do there? Oh, my God. But here's the point of this one now. There are things that are amazing that I don't remember at all. And people tell me about them. And I go, what? And they'll say, like, I had a friend who came up to me. He goes, remember that time we went and George Harrison came out and played for, like, an hour at the end? And I was like, no. I don't remember that. Remember that time we went to Disneyland and took mushrooms with Jim Carrey? I'm like, no. I don't remember that. There's drugs and alcohol involved somewhere.
0: Oh, that's very funny. We're talking with Mark Price, played Skippy on Family Ties. He's going to be out. I've been doing stand-up comedy as far back as I can remember. He'll be at the Comedy Plex Comedy Club. Visit comedyplex.com to find out more. You want to find out more about Mark? Go to joke.com. And you'll find out more about him as well. Mark Price is going to be at the Comedy Plex this Saturday. You can get your tickets online for that and head out there. Mark, before we let you go, do you mind? Now you know radio. During the pandemic, you did an 80s radio show. I saw that.
3: Out of Daytona Beach in Florida, a classic Daytona station that's been around for a million years. It was so much fun. And I have great respect for what you guys do. I've always been a guest, and I didn't really understand what goes into what you guys do until I did it.
0: Wow, that's very
4: Thank
0: nice.
4: You.
0: Yeah, that's very cool.
3: You're listening to Steve and Cheryl. We're in Tuiville. It's Mark Skippy Price, now new improved Skippy with nuts. Who said extra chunky? I heard that.
0: Very nice. Mark, thank you so much. Have yourself a great day.
3: Love your guts. That's the opposite of hate your guts. It's a very loving, positive
0: I love it.
4: I love it.
3: Everybody at Comedy Plex. They're doing a great job at Comedy Plex. They're really putting on some special shows, and they're really into it. And so I love independent comedy clubs. I always have a blast. So we're looking forward to it. Thank you.
0: That's great. Great. Thank you so much, Mark. Have a good day.
3: And have a good
5: 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But if that's you, Rich, I never want to see you again.
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7: Hey, this is Jamie Kennedy. And if you want to come to a live comedy show, I don't need your help. I don't need your conversation. Just let me do the entertaining. I don't come to where you work, at Bed Bath & Beyond, and tell you how to stack candles. You're listening to Chicago Comedy Show with Tony and my other buddy. I forgot, but I met him on Tinder.
0: Thank you so much, Jamie. Have a great weekend
4: awesome.
0: In Chicago. Ladies and gentlemen, I want to welcome to the program world-renowned comedian. He's going to be in Chicago all week long. He's going to be out at Zany's in Chicago and Rosemont. We welcome to the program Sugar Sammy. Sammy, how are you?
8: Hey, thanks so much for having me on.
0: No, we're excited to have you on. I saw that I know you made your debut in your comedy debut in France. Is that where you're from originally?
8: No, I'm from Montreal, Canada.
0: Okay.
8: And I started performing in English in Montreal, which is a pretty small scene of English comedy. So I started performing there, headlining there, then started touring the rest of Canada. then, you know, the UK and Australia, South Africa, eventually starting to do the U.S. And then I broke in France and started doing it in French in Montreal and in Quebec, and it went pretty big, pretty quick. And then after that, went to France, and it's been going at a pretty outrageous speed in France now, too, and back in the U.S. headlining for the next couple of weeks.
0: All right, so how does that happen? Okay, when I started in stand-up, I started in a little town in Iowa, and then I branched out to some of the other Midwest states and got booked in Chicago at Zany's, as a matter of fact, and went from there. Never would have occurred to me to, you know, try Australia or France. Or how does that even happen for you as you're an up-and-coming stand-up to go to a whole other part of the world?
8: Well, I think a lot of it happened from, you know, I mean, some planning and pure luck. You know, the fact that I grew up in Montreal and learned both languages and also spoke Hindi and Punjabi definitely opened a lot of doors, but that's nothing that I planned. It was just something that happened during my developmental year. And then the rest of the world opened up through England. Once I started headlining Canada, a lot of Canadians end up going to England, trying their luck out there. So I went there, got an agent, and as soon as it started going well in England, you know, I started getting booked in all of these other Commonwealth countries and countries that, you know, watch a lot of British TV or get a lot of British culture, and it kind of opened up doors. So a lot of these hubs open up a lot of other hubs, you know. So once I did England, it opened up a lot of English-speaking countries, and once I did France, it opened up all the French countries. So yeah, there are all these hubs that open up when you do it. You know, when I did the Middle East, when I did Dubai, it opened up all the Middle East. At one point, I did one special in Dubai, and then it opened up, like, I did a tour of 14 countries, and people started knowing me in the Middle East. So it's you know, a lot of it is luck and planning and just, you know, working smart and working hard.
0: I mean, this is mind-blowing. It's so funny because you're talking about it as if it's just this normal thing. Like, oh, yeah, and this is just how I did my life. I went to all these countries. I mean, it's mind-boggling that you've done all of this to this point in life and been able to perform, you know, chase your life's dream. And like you said, it does take a lot of work. It takes a lot of work, takes a lot of planning, not to mention the fact that it takes talent. You're a very funny individual. That doesn't hurt. You know, by the way, we're talking with Sugar Sammy. He's going to be out at Zany's this week. You can check him out at, you can go to sugarsammy.com/shows, or you can go to Zany's website. And he's in Chicago the 5th and the 6th, Rosemont the 7th and the 8th, if you guys want to check out and get those tickets. But the fact that you've been all over the world doing comedy, one of the things that first popped into my head is pop culture is different everywhere. Does your show change? Do you have to change the way you do things? Do you know a lot of these cultures, so you know that I mean, you know, like I said, you go to a certain town in America, you know, they might have a different way of looking at things than another town in America, a bigger town or a small town. Do you study their pop culture? Do you know, or do you just, you, this is my show, man, take it or leave it?
8: Yeah, I do. No, I do a lot. I mean, you know, I don't change who I am. So a lot of it is, you know, adapting. So a lot of it is getting to a place and going, okay, who am I? And, you know, it's also interesting to be different because, you know, a lot of these places are used to a certain type of comedian talking about a certain type of thing. So it's interesting to them to see a whole different point of view. But a lot of times you also have to do your research. Like, I'll come in and I'll research the whole place, and I'll be able to even riff about things that I've seen that day, and they like the outsider's point of view. Like, here I'm touring America, and I'm pretty much giving my perspective as a Canadian neighbor on what's going on in the States right now and comparing and contrasting, and that's very interesting to American audiences. And I do the same thing in France and the same thing when I go to other countries, you know? So I think it's always getting to know your audience but also not changing who you are and explaining and building that bridge, you know? I think good comedy is all about building bridges, not walls.
0: Sure. That's a great way to put it. We're talking with Sugar Sammy. You can go to sugarsammy.com to check out more about him. And now, when you do take time to write with all this travel and all this different life experience, what's your process for writing? Do you have to discipline yourself to say, okay, I'm going to sit down and I'm going to do this writing? Does a lot of it come to you on stage and you riff off of that? How do you do a lot of your writing?
8: Well, it's a mix of both, but I got to tell you, the best advice I could give someone is when you get to a new place, whatever pops up at you, pops out at you, right away start writing. Capitalize on that unit, you know? Those first ideas that come to you, nothing's going to replace that. They're always the best ones. So whenever I arrive somewhere, everything that I notice, because it's new, becomes part of my writing process, and I get right down to it. Don't wait too long because things become too normal after a while. It becomes like wallpaper. You don't even notice them anymore. And that's what makes audiences go, wow, he really observed us. You know, it's like you come in and you see things that they've been taking for granted for a while. So always jump on the opportunity. Whenever you have inspiration, never know when it's going to come back. Jump on it.
0: Yeah, it's one of those things. When I was early in stand-up, a guy that I was working with that kind of took me under his wing, he kind of pointed out that when you're doing stand-up, your backyard just becomes bigger. Like I said, you know, to you, it's not that odd to visit this country again or that place again, just like it would be for a smaller touring comic to go to this state or this town again. They kind of remember, oh, yeah, that's where the store is. Oh, I remember that. Like you said, it becomes wallpaper. So that first time, everything is fresh and just blows your mind.
8: No, you're right. And not just that, you have to also, you know, when inspiration comes, you got to discipline yourself to say, okay, I'm inspired. I should focus on this right away. You get in that zone, you know. A lot of times, you know, especially early on in your career, you'll be like, I'll remember this later. I'll write about it later.
0: Mm-hmm.
8: You'll forget, and you won't even get the same passion about it later on that you did in the moment. So you got to almost stop everything you're doing and really at least, you know, put it in your phone or you know, say it to yourself on your voice recorder. You know, you got to have that discipline of just making sure you get that down, because you never know when those golden nuggets will pop up, right?
0: Yeah, that's what I do for the radio show now. Is I do that a lot when I'm driving or something. I'll record something into the phones so that I remember it. Because back when I used to carry around a little notebook when I was first starting to stand up, I'd go back and look at my notes later on that day, and I'd go, "Baby blue Coke can. What the hell was I talking about? What?"
8: That still happens. You know what the worst part is? Sometimes you look at your notes in your phone, or things that you've been jotting down in a notebook, and you're like, if someone at airport security looks through this, they are not letting me through.
0: Yeah.
8: You know?
0: That's
8: you're like,
0: funny.
8: Someone looks at these notes, they're not letting me into the country.
0: Right.
8: No one's going to let me through. How many times would that happen? I'm like, if someone sees these notes, they're going to think I'm a serial killer.
0: Oh, that's fantastic. Like, yeah, I hope no one sees this piece of paper ever, because they're not going to understand what I'm talking about. Oh, that's fantastic. We're talking with Sugar Sammy. Visit his website, sugarsammy.com. He has toured worldwide. You know, some people say that. It's for real. He has been to Hong Kong, Thailand, the Philippines, China, and South Africa, New Zealand, from Canada, and now is going to be in Chicago at Zany's all this week. 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Sam, I appreciate you taking the time to jump on with us and chit-chat with us a little bit. Enjoy your stay in Chicago, and I hope you have great shows.
8: Hey, thanks so much. Thanks for taking the time to get me on.
0: Yeah, any time. Before we let you go, do you mind doing a liner for the radio station?
8: Sure.
0: Like just kind of a, you know, hey, this is Sugar Sammy, and you're listening to the station is called Chicago's Comedy Scene. It's an internet station that plays all Chicago comics all day long. If you could do that, that'd be great.
8: Okay, perfect. Perfect. All right, let me know when you're ready.
0: Whenever you are, because I'm just recording.
8: Okay. Hey, this is Sugar Sammy, and you're listening to Chicago's Comedy Scene.
0: Awesome. Thank you so much. I appreciate it. Have fun in Chicago.
8: Hey, thank you. Take care.
0: Bye-bye.
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0: 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Aries, how are you this morning?
11: I'm good, man. How you doing?
0: Good, good. Aries is going to be at the Chicago Improv in Schaumburg this weekend, and you can go to chicago.improv.com for tickets. You've spent some time, obviously, doing sketch comedy and doing stand-up. Stock question, what's harder? I know it's a different set of skills, but what's harder and what should you prefer?
11: They're both hard in their own right. But, you know, I kind of liken everything to sports. One is more of a team game, and the other one's more like boxing. You know, stand-up, you're all by yourself when you go out there and step on out on that stage. And sketch comedy, you know, you're with an ensemble, which is kind of cool because it's like, you know, if you got the right castmates, a.k.a. teammates around you, it's nice to feed off each other and make magic. So I love them both, but if you're an ego person, which most of us are, stand-up feeds the soul better.
0: Well, it's funny because I've done radio, talk radio, where I've been with a partner, and I've done it where I've been solo, and same with stand-up. Stand-up, it's funny because nobody can get in your way. So it's not just an ego thing. There is that. There's the idea of you and a microphone, and I'm going to make these people laugh on my own. But
11: exactly.
0: But there's nights when you just got into a town, you know, you just flew in or you just drove in the early days, you're beat, and 20 minutes later you're on stage and you better make these 300 people laugh. Where improv, you've got some people, you know, you can lean on some folks.
11: Absolutely. I never really came from a sketch comedy background, like an Acme Theater or Growlings or Second City. But I would imagine any live performance, there'll be nights where you feel like dialing it in. But like you just said, you're absolutely right. Sometimes you can lean on somebody that's a stronger performer. But if it's really true to your soul and it's in your veins, you don't want to lean on anything. You always want to come out and kick ass.
0: Yeah, no, I know what you mean. I think back, there was a night where I was in somewhere in the middle of Iowa, and I woke up that morning with a horrendous flu. Like, I mean, I had like a 100-degree temperature. And I remember it was the dead of winter, sitting in my car until the MC waved at me from the window to come in. They were just going to bring me up. And I walked in. I don't remember a word I said, but everybody said I killed. But I was dying on stage. I thought I was at death's door. In my mind, I was doing setups for one joke and a punchline for another. I didn't know what I was doing.
11: Yeah, you were Michael Jordan with the flu game.
0: Yeah, except I didn't know what I was doing, and I was nowhere near Michael Jordan as a comic. But we're talking with Aries Spears, Chicago comedian, going to be here at the Improv. You can go to chicago.improv.com for tickets, or you can find the link if you go to chicagoscomedyscene.com. So you said you came from a stand-up background, and I thought I saw something earlier today when I was doing some research. 15 or 16, the first time you did stand-up, is that right?
11: Yeah, I started at 14, and I made my debut on HBO's Def Comedy Jam when I was 16, and then the following year I did Showtime at the Apollo when I was 17. So, you know, I got a pretty early start, man. I always looked up to Eddie Murphy. And I had read somewhere that he had started at 14 years old, and that kind of served as fuel and inspiration for me to do it.
0: I'm just going to ask point blank, how the hell did you do that?
11: Well, you know, at that time, man, I just mainly did impressions. So I would go on stage and do, you know, a couple of impressions of celebrities doing commercials. And, you know, that worked out pretty well for me. So that kind of gave me the confidence I needed from there. And I never really wanted to be like a one-trick pony. I didn't want to be known as the guy, even though people know me for my impressions, I didn't want to be the guy that was just known for that. So I really wanted to develop the material and get strong there. And I got to say, probably watching so much of Richard Pryor's stand-up, because that was my dad's era, that probably really helped to hone the material.
0: Yeah, for guys our age, the hero, the legend was Eddie Murphy. I mean, I remember the first time I saw Delirious, I want to say I was 7 years old, and half of the words, yeah, I didn't even know, but I just knew that it was killing me. I was howling.
11: Yeah. As a matter of fact, that was really my first introduction into Eddie Murphy, because I remember the first time, that was actually our first VHS tape when we got our first VCR.
0: Yeah. I remember trying over and over again at 8, 9 years old, trying to do his drunk voice, and it's to this day, that's still my drunk voice, is the Eddie Murphy drunk voice.
11: Yeah. No, I you know, Delirious, anybody that knows comedy knows every comic, no matter how many specials they make, there's always the one that's just classic. And for Eddie, that's classic. Of course, he only made two, Delirious and Raw, but of the two, that's classic.
0: Yeah, it absolutely is. I got excited a few years back when he said he was looking at the idea of going out and doing a one-man show, and then the Oscars were coming up, and then he just kind of changed his mind, made a left turn.
11: Yeah, he's been looking at that idea since he stopped doing stand-up.
0: Doesn't everybody, though?
11: Doesn't everybody what?
0: Look, every time somebody gets out of stand-up, it's almost like you can't get it out of your blood. You might get a sitcom, you might get a movie, you might get a TV show, but you always end up back on the stage. There's something about it that it's like Gilligan's Island. You can't really get off.
11: Well, I mean, you know, I think the majority of, you look at the history of most comedians, they at some point or at some time or another go back to the stage, but Eddie's never done it. But I like everybody else, would be extremely curious to see what that would be like.
0: Yeah, I would love to see him come back. This week we've been talking a lot about Bill Cosby, talking about staying on stage all this time, because locally here, I'm big fans of Hannibal Buress, so we've been talking about Cosby. But Cosby still will get up there and do 20 minutes just on what's going on that day, which blows my mind. I need to have my act honed. I need to know what I'm doing, and maybe, you know, waver a little bit here and there and come back to my act. Are you more of a fly by the seat of your pants kind of guy on stage, or do you roll with your act?
11: You know, I'm a little of both. I mean, you know, I always go up there with like anything, everything in sports, I always go up there with a playbook. But you know, depending on how the audience is responding or not responding, I'm quick to call it audible.
0: Okay, now, coming from a stand-up background, what was it like when getting thrown into Mad TV? I mean, that had to be just a whirlwind there.
11: I mean, you know, for me, I was looking forward to something along those lines. I mean, for me, my vision, again, growing up watching Eddie Murphy on SNL and being such a fan of his, I wanted to do that. I wanted to do stand-up and then go into sketch comedy and then, you know, have that go into a movie career. Only my detour has been a little different. Instead of Saturday Night Live, I went down the Mad TV road, and I'm still searching for that movie role.
0: Well, speaking of movie roles, though, I mean, in my house, as soon as I told my family that I was going to interview you, immediately they went to Jerry Maguire. I mean, I mean, they love the movie, but for me, and you know, I'm sure there's multiple things and there's different characters and everything. For me, when you get Cuba Gooding Jr.'s wife upset when he gets knocked out on the field, and you're like, I'm just keeping it real. It knocks me out every time I see it, because it's the epitome of, and we all know that guy that will just keep needling, just keep pushing no matter what.
11: Yeah, I'm that guy right now, so I know exactly what you're talking about.
0: We're talking with Ari Spears. He's going to be at the Improv in Schaumburg tonight through Sunday. Get your tickets now. It's a special event. 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Ari, I appreciate you taking some time out of your day and coming on with us. I'm sure it's got to be a good time to get back home to Chicago.
11: Absolutely. It's all good, brother. And also, everybody, don't forget to subscribe to both my Pandora station, which is just under my name, Aerie Spears. 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I got the latest sketches on there, Starving Animals and Kids, The Mind of a Pedophile, and DirecTV/Anal Blood. 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
0: The internet has just opened up so many different avenues to all of us. 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
11: Exactly.
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0: 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Aries, I appreciate you taking the time. Before we wrap up, can I just grab a liner from you for the show and for the station, if you don't mind?
11: Sure.
0: All right. It's the name of the show. It's just two guys. It's Steve Tuohy and Tony Carr. So you're just listening to Steve Tuohy and Tony Carr. And the name of the station is ChicagosComedyScene.com.
11: All right. Give me the two names again.
0: Sure. Sure. It's Steve Tuohy, just like Tuohy Avenue in Chicago.
11: Right.
0: And Tony Carr.
11: Tony Carr and Steve Tuohy.
0: Yep.
11: And what was the other thing?
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11: 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I'm a comedian, man. It's supposed to be screwed up.
0: and just tell me, just say this is Aerie Spears.
11: All right. And this is Aries Spears, baby.
0: Wonderful. Aries, thank you. I appreciate you taking the time to talk to us. Good luck this weekend.
11: No problem, brother.
0: Have a good one. Bye-bye. There he is. Aries Spears going to be at the Improv in Schaumburg this weekend. Get your tickets now at chicago.improv.com. 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
12: 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This is Chicago Comedy Scene, and I am TJ Miller. And if you listen to this episode, then you heard me back up three large vans.
0: Welcome back to Chicago's Comedy Scene Radio. Steve Tuohy, Tony Carr with you hanging out. And very excited to welcome to the program, Ismo. Good morning, Ismo. How are you?
13: Good morning. I'm good, good. How are you?
0: Welcome to Chicago.
13: Thanks a lot. Thanks.
0: My
13: second time here, or third time, so yeah, great.
0: What are some of the spots that you like to hit when you're in Chicago? I saw you on Facebook just kind of taking a selfie. It looked like out the window, like you were a dog hanging out the window of a car.
13: Oh yeah, yeah. I just that was actually I was just driving from the airport in an Uber, and I realized that this is like dogs do this a lot, have their head out the window. So I tried it, and it was nice.
0: We're talking with Ismo. He's going to be out at the Chicago Improv all weekend long. Visit chicago.improv.com to find out more about tickets and things like that. Now, you're from Finland, correct?
13: That's true, yes.
0: Now, is there a large comedy community from Finland? Was it hard to get started in Finland? What's your journey into comedy a little bit?
13: It wasn't easy when I started because there was almost no comedy. Like when I grew up, there was no stand up at all, so I didn't see stand up. The only place I saw stand up was watching Seinfeld. The half a minute at the end of the episode, I saw a little bit of stand up. So I didn't even know that you could do stand up. But then, like when it kind of started in Finland, like in the turn of the millennium, then I went to see stand-up a couple of times, and I loved it, and then I just went to try it out, and then like a year later I was a professional, so it kind of happened really fast. So then it was kind of a perfect time to start, because the whole scene was forming and starting, and there was definitely not many places to perform, but then when it kind of started, it really took off, and
0: I would imagine growing up, it wasn't any kind of a thing that you thought would even be a job.
13: Yeah, no, like I had no idea that you can, first of all, even do that, and even less that it is like a job that you can make a living out of. Like know. I had no idea that you could do this. I thought if you want to make something like funny, which I was always really interested in funny things and writing jokes and stuff, but I thought you have to get like a sketch show on TV or do something like that. But because then we have lots of those like sketches all the time and like things like funny songs and silly stuff like that. But and I read Mad magazine and stuff like that. So but then I had no idea that you can just take a microphone and tell jokes. And then when that became possible, I was like super like just it. I fell in love with it immediately. But I had no idea you can do it as a job until like later. And so it was great. But I like the first year I just did like one gig a month because I was in my hometown. We had like monthly night and I was always there, but there was nowhere else to go. So but then after that I started to like tour the country and.
0: Now,
13: I did that for 10 years, and then I started to do it for the world, basically. So, right.
0: Now, how does your comedy change from being in Finland to America to different places around the world? Because I should have said this out of the box. For those that don't know, Izmo is, I can't say strongly enough how funny you are. I was listening yesterday, driving around in the car, knowing we were going to have you on today, and I was howling in the car at your take on words and the differences in what words mean to you as you came to America learning the words. So how did your comedy change from, I'm sure, having observations about life in Finland to coming here in life in America?
13: Well, thanks. Like, I'm glad you like the joke.
0: So oh, I'm really happy. Fantastic.
13: Oh, thanks a lot. It's great. So, yeah, I think I started to, like, I always like to play with the language. And I played with the Finnish language, obviously, because that's what I did my stuff in. And Finland has a weird language. It's not related to almost any languages in the world, and it's really a weird language. And it's really, there's lots of funny stuff to be found in that. And then at some point, I started to look at the English language. And then, of course, I do other stuff, like observational stuff, whatever, about relationships and people in general and stuff. But language is definitely, like, a huge part of my thing. I get stuck on words all the time, and I think the really funny thing in America that people do is like if somebody uses a bad word, like a curse word, and then somebody wants to interfere and let them know that they don't like that word, they yell one thing. They always they just yell language. That's really funny to me. Like, okay, yeah, like, yeah, but like,
0: I just heard that yesterday. I was at the city building literally yesterday, and a guy next to me said the F word, and the other woman just said language. I just heard it yesterday. Someone said it.
13: Oh yeah, that's funny. It's so crazy. Like, why did you just say language? Like, yeah, it's a little bit broad of a statement for that situation. Like, it's like, yeah, this is a part of language, but just yell language. Like, to me, it's kind of the same that if you see somebody about to get hit by a bus and you just yell, transportation.
0: Yeah. See, and that's, so you have this weird, you know, as most comics do, you have this twisted look at life and you have this twisted look at language. So it was the same way in Finland. There were words that for you just stuck out like, wait, this is just a weird way to say things.
13: Yeah. I always like, I'm super logical. I used to study like math and physics and stuff in the university, and then I started comedy, and I'm just really into logic. And if I see something illogical, whether it's like in the language or like people's behavior or something, I can't like let it go. I just have to kind of look into it and like, okay, if this is what you do, then you should do this and this and this. And that's kind of the thing. That's mostly how I write my jokes. It's like trying to find logical flaws and then correct them.
0: Great. I mean, it's really, really funny stuff. You guys should make your plans this weekend. We're going to see some rain around the area anyway, so make your plans to get out there and see Izmo. He's at the Chicago Improv in Schaumburg. Visit chicago.improv.com. You can get your tickets there and make your plans. You can go out, have some dinner, and just enjoy some great comedy. Izmo, I appreciate you taking time this morning. I know you're running all over the place doing a bunch of interviews. interviews this morning. So I appreciate you taking the time to hang with us.
13: Well, hey, thanks so much for having me. It's been great, and maybe we'll see you at the show or somewhere in Chicago.
0: That would be great. Before we let you go, do you mind doing a liner for the radio station so we could play it from time to time?
13: Yeah, sure.
0: It just kind of hey, this is Ismo, and you're listening to Steve Tuohy and Tony Carr, and the station is Chicago's Comedy Scene.
13: Okay, so just make sure that I'm getting it all right.
0: Sure.
13: So how do you pronounce it? Steve Tuohy, how do you say it?
0: It's like the number two in the letter E, Steve Tuohy.
13: Tuohy. Oh, yeah. Okay, that makes sense. And Steve Tuohy, and what was the other thing? What was the other name?
0: Tony Carr, like drive the car.
13: Carr, Tony Carr. Okay, Steve Tuohy. Okay, and it was the
0: station is called Chicago's Comedy Scene. What we do is Comedy Scene.
13: It has a Chicago apostrophe S, like Chicago's Comedy Scene.
0: Yeah, yeah.
13: Okay. Yes, perfect. Tony Carr. Okay. Yes, perfect. Okay. I'll do it now. Hi, hello, this is Ismo, and you are listening to Chicago's Comedy Scene with Steve Tuohy and Tony Carr, and my name is Ismo, and I'm a comic also, so bye.
0: Perfect. Thank you, Ismo. I appreciate it. Have fun this weekend.
13: Hey, thanks so much. Thank you.
0: Have a good one.
13: Bye-bye.
0: Bye.
13: You too. Bye.
14: Hi, this is Tammy Pescatelli, and you're listening to Chicago's Comedy Whatever.
0: All right, welcome back. Steve and Tony with you here, hanging out, doing our thing, and very excited to welcome to the program. He's out at the Improv in Schaumburg this weekend. Visit chicago.improv.com. Tommy Davidson, welcome back to the program. How are you?
15: I'm at the Improv this week. There with me. See? You know what I mean?
0: What's that?
15: I said, of course everybody's going to be there with me.
0: Yes, they are.
15: It's a given.
0: It's a Tommy Davidson Christmas is what we've got going on
15: right
0: here this weekend.
15: Thank you. Thank you. T to the O-O to the M-M to the M-Y, the dime I. I can do stuff like that.
0: Tommy Davidson back in Chicago. Now, how the last couple nights gone?
15: Good. Good. We had a really good show last night. We always do, though. I have to stop by this club at least once a year just to get my Chicago fix, you know, and to try to get out of here before February.
0: Yeah. Yeah. Before you've been pretty lucky with weather this year. Mm-hmm. This is not bad at all.
15: Yeah. This turns into the Hoth system in February.
0: Yeah, no doubt about it. We're talking about Tommy Davidson. Now, I wanted to ask you with all the different reboots and things like that, has there ever been any talk about you guys getting back together for Mad TV at all?
15: There's been nothing but talk.
0: There has, but nobody's actually moving.
15: No one's moved on it. I think Keenan tried to start it for a minute. Didn't quite work out, so he receded, you know?
0: Yeah. Now, how about, are you talking about In Living Color or Mad TV?
15: Yeah, In Living Color.
0: In Living Color, okay. Yeah, that would, In Living Color, you guys have all gone on to be such big stars. I would imagine it's hard to get everybody back together.
15: Yeah, it is. It is. And thank you for including me as a big star off the show.
0: You are? You know how many people that I just walked through the station going, hey, I got to get back in the studio. Tommy Davidson on the phone. They're like, really? Really? Yeah. Listen, you're a big star, Tommy. You
15: I'll take it.
0: Yeah.
15: I'll take it. From you, I'll take that.
0: Listen, booty call? That's good
15: nice
0: stuff. You know?
15: Nice.
0: Yeah.
15: Okay.
0: Yeah, absolutely. And if I remember right, the Magic Johnson show, yeah?
15: Yeah.
0: Yeah? I thought so.
15: I did do that. I did the NFL show and his show.
0: Okay. All right. That's good stuff there. That was what was that experience like?
15: That was good. I mean, you know, Magic's an athlete and wasn't quite used to TV.
0: Mm-hmm.
15: So he doesn't know that we start shooting at 4:30. He'll show up at like 4.
0: Oh, you're kidding.
15: Yeah, but there was so much to do beforehand, you know?
0: Yeah.
15: I put hours and hours into rehearsal for one-hour show.
0: Sure.
15: He was doing one every day.
0: So was he not really part of the prep?
15: He was supposed to be.
0: Well, I know he was supposed to be. You know, I got to tell you, I've been doing radio for 25 years. I've had a couple of morning show partners that have been like that too.
15: Yeah, it's like they're not gonna, you know, they're not gonna get that process.
0: Yeah, it's
15: radio, comedy, TV, and stuff. It's not one of those kind of things that you can just wing.
0: No. I mean, even when
15: you
0: have
15: it look like you're winging it, though.
0: Sure.
15: But you're not winging it.
0: No. And that's what a lot of people think. Now, when you go to write, how much of your stuff do you, like percentage-wise, do you write ahead of time, and how much do you try and play on stage with?
15: I actually write from the stage.
0: So yeah.
15: And I just go off the top of my head and start making sense of things. Then I go back and I write it.
0: Okay, that makes sense.
15: I work the opposite of everyone else.
0: Yeah. Now, have you ever gone on stage and just said, "All right, I'm going to start over and just go and see what happens"?
15: Yeah, I do it every night.
0: You're kidding? Oh, okay.
15: Yeah, I don't know what I'm doing half the time. I do have a set, but I don't keep the set the same, and I leave myself enough room to do whatever comes to me.
0: Okay. Now, does it have a different feel depending on if you're on different coasts as opposed to the Midwest?
15: Yeah, but not anything that they would know about. You know?
0: Right, right.
15: Because I've become quite a comedy chameleon when it comes to that. I know the difference.
0: Mm-hmm.
15: The only reason why I do know the difference is because I'm the one that's been to both places.
0: That makes sense.
15: You know?
0: Yeah. We're talking with Tommy Davison. He's out this weekend at the Improv in Schaumburg. You can get tickets at chicago.improv.com and go check him out. It's a Tommy Davison Christmas this weekend is what
15: Thank
0: it is.
15: You.
0: Yeah.
15: It's a lot of dot.
0: It's
15: dot com. Yeah.
0: Yeah. it's a good time. And now, how long have you been doing stand-up? Did you start in improv and work your way into stand-up? Did you start in stand-up and work your way towards improv?
15: I started with stand-up, work my way into improv. I've been doing it for 30 years.
0: Wow. Okay.
15: Mm-hmm.
0: I'm just going to say, you know, and I want everybody to know I don't get anything out of it, Tommy, but you look good for being around this long.
15: Thank you.
0: Yeah, absolutely.
15: Okay, good.
0: Yeah. I was talking yesterday about, I don't know if you, did you see Seinfeld's interview over the weekend where he talked about...
15: No, is that a repeat?
0: No. He did a thing just recently talking about Kevin Hart with the Oscars, and about how essentially the Oscars are more screwed than Kevin Hart by not having him around.
15: Right.
0: And I was curious about your thoughts on that, about people going back and looking at crap that we wrote, you know, 20 years ago.
15: Right. I think if Kevin just would have said yes at first, it just would have been. And just did it. You know what I mean?
0: Yeah. It would have been fine. Yeah.
15: Yeah.
0: But I think at some point, you know, we're comedians. Like, it's okay to just be funny. It's okay to just go, yeah, I joked about stuff. And at one time, this was politically correct. At one time, this wasn't politically correct. And then times changed.
15: And now it is, see?
0: I mean, there's stuff that you guys got away with on Living Color that I bet networks wouldn't let them get away with right now.
15: But I think that's a social media effect. Because before he was on the Oscars, he was, you know, saturating social media with the fact that he was going to be on it.
0: Mm-hmm.
15: And so it gave time for anyone who had a problem with something he said in the past to even say something about it in the first place.
0: Yeah. Yeah, I see what you're saying.
15: Let's say social media isn't there, right?
0: Mm-hmm.
15: And every single thing you say every second of the day can't be heard.
0: Right.
15: Suppose you just got the job. Right?
0: Yeah.
15: Then he'd be hosting them.
0: Right. It just would have came up and happened. We would have found out through commercials and things that he was going to be on there.
15: Yeah, it's just we're suffering from, like, an over influx of information.
0: Yeah?
15: It's like the bathroom stall, right? Go in the bathroom stall. Anybody can write something. Everybody

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2: We are back, and I could not be more thrilled to welcome to the program T.J. Miller.
3: You could be a little bit more thrilled. I couldn't be more thrilled, but we could all be a little bit more thrilled. Hello, how are you, sir?
2: Oh, I'm so good, man. I'm so good. We're happy to have you on. You know,
3: I'm happy to be on.
2: Me and you have been kind of chatting as we're getting set up here. I think you are comedy to the bone, because we just chatting, we kept going back into comedy just while we're setting up.
3: Oh, the things that we said off air that we will never repeat on air. Yeah.
2: Oh yeah, I know all the secrets now.
3: But I am comedy to the bone, to be sure.
2: I love that. We were just talking about you had looked at something, some comedy that
3: I do my due diligence and research. So I saw your comedy on tap set, and from the second you got on stage, I was laughing. Well, the first thing you said, not the second you got on stage. I wasn't laughing at your appearance, but you immediately started making fun of it, and it was very, very funny. And in general, you just said, oh, I'm sick of every single thing that I've written, and I want to write new jokes. And I just had a conversation with someone a couple days ago about how, actually last night when I did the Hoboken Comedy Festival in New Jersey, a very glamorous gig. And, I was talking about how on the fly, if I sort of need to truncate stuff or move more quickly, if the audience is a little bit surly or they're drunk or they're having trouble paying attention, then I'll cut stuff on the fly that I don't like. And my friend goes, this is not a comedian. He said, you don't like some of your material? And I said, well, no, it's not that I don't like it. It's just I don't like telling certain things as much anymore. And so that's the stuff that I kind of forego to do newer material or stuff that's beginning to work and just needs to be said, 100 more times before it's where it needs to be in the act.
2: Right, right. I would think at your level, comedy's got to get burned. You burn a lot of your comedy because, every time you perform, there's somebody that's got a camera out, right?
3: Well, we try not to have that happen, and especially because a good portion of my act now is about how these screens are kind of ruining our lives. And then I appreciate, this live performance because the audience is sort of ripping their attention away from those screens. And I really tell people, hey, don't record this now because I'm worried that it's going to get on the internet. I'm happy for people to see the comedy that I'm doing. It's just, you're ruining your experience. It's like when you go to a concert and everybody has their phones out and they're watching the show through their phone. That's so weird. It's like,
2: It's weird.
3: Instead of watching the show, I want to see it through a very small screen where the light is blown out and people's heads are in front of me. And what is that for? Like, no one ever goes over to somebody's house and is like, hey, I heard you went to the Jay-Z concert. Can we just, watch, 20 minutes of it on your phone? Like, that's not anything.
2: It's the worst way to experience anything, too. Like, it's not like it makes the experience better. You wouldn't do that when you're with a beautiful woman. Hey, we're gonna fool around, but instead, can I just watch you on my phone? You know what I mean?
3: Yeah, that would be horrible. although I sometimes think maybe Kate, my wife Kate might enjoy the idea that the phone might block my face a little bit. So that would be exciting for her. It literally gets in the way of the experience.
2: Right.
3: And most people, I try and be funny enough and engaging enough and energetic enough

0: that people don't, you know, really want to pull out their phones and record it. And, you know, if I see somebody recording, I usually not lay into them, but I sort of start talking to them and get them to a place where they put their phone away.
1: Right.
0: But yeah, I mean, you know, the way in which I burn material is that the stuff that I, you know, as soon as I do it and I know it's been on a platform where everyone has seen it, yeah, I kind of move on to the next thing. But I riff a lot in my shows, and my shows incorporate the audience. So, you know, in my show right now, well, in Chicago, I might competitively eat an Italian beef sandwich against somebody else in the audience. But, you know, people in the show play a slide trombone because I have a slide trombone and I don't know how to play the slide trombone. I do some juggling stuff. I interact with the audience when I do material about cats, which I don't love doing, but I do have two cats. So, yeah, I mean, you know, I'm doing a lot of stuff that each show is specific to that show. And that's another reason that I love doing stand-up comedy. Because I can sort of, you know, film and television I can do, but lately people probably, you know, they put on stuff and then they, something else comes up and they pause it and then they don't even see the end of it and then they don't return to it for weeks.
1: Right.
0: And, you know, live performance, you're a captive audience and it's all about that night. And I want those shows to be completely different so that you know, hey, I paid for this show and it's a show that no one else is going to see. So
1: I like that, and
0: that's a big
1: I
0: part
1: don't
0: of.
1: know that there's a lot of comics that look at it that way, you know? I mean,
0: Yeah, I mean, I you know, I'm trying. I want to burn riffs and crowd work in the sense that I don't ever do it again because it's for that show. I mean, I think that's kind of what you're paying for is a show that no one else is going to see.
1: I imagine that doing it the way you're doing it, you're also building just tons of material.
0: Yeah, a little bit. That's the way I find my, yeah, I find my way to like, you know, I'll tell a story for the first time, and if that goes well, then I'll start building it into a piece of material. But a lot of the stuff that I'm doing, because I'm an improviser, you know, I'm doing Chicago this weekend, Friday, Saturday, and Sunday at the Improv in Schaumburg, which sounds like a fake name of a city,
1: It
0: just like
1: does, it does.
0: Sheboygan.
1: You can
0: Just
1: get
0: like
1: those tickets at
0: Sheboygan.
1: chicago.improv.com, by the way.
0: Yes.
1: Yeah, I probably should have
0: And
1: done a plug by now, but we got right
0: no,
1: into
0: no,
1: it.
0: no. We got right into it. That's the way my stand-up show is. It's a good reflection. I get right into it.
1: Right.
0: And so, yeah, I mean, you know, I started off as an improviser, and I was in a comedy group in college called Recess, and that's, you know, people from there have gone on to write for any show that you can name. And one of the guys that I worked with is Sacha Baron Cohen's right-hand man. And, you know, one of my best friends in New York writes for The Daily Show. So that was a very lucky thing that that comedy group ended up having, you know, some of the funniest people in the United States because they're now all in the highest positions of comedy. But because I'm an improviser, I've been doing that for so long, a lot of the stuff that I do is just like for that night. You know, I'll talk about the people that are in the audience. I'll talk about the venue. I'll talk about what happened to me that day. And a lot of that stuff is site specific. So it doesn't work for me to be like, I can't come to Chicago and talk about the hilarious things that happened to me in Spokane, Washington at Pig Out in the Park, their yearly Taste of Chicago like Spokane food festival. So yeah, a lot of the stuff is kind of meant to be just for that audience, just for that night.
1: Right, that's cool, man.
0: But yeah, I mean, you know, I'm also presenting stuff that is, you know, I'm really working, especially right now, I'm really working on like tightening and honing that hour set. But I'm finding that an hour comedy special is sort of archaic at this point. It's a little bit passe in the sense that I feel like even I am watching stand-up specials, and after about 25 minutes, I'll pause it. You know, in the case of like Hari Kondabolu, that's a guy who I know, and he had a special, and he's a smart comedian. So I went to go and watch it, and I mean, I know that guy, personally.
1: Right.
0: And after 25 minutes, I was like, I'm not going to watch any more of this. I paused it, and I'll never watch the end of it, ever. I have too many other things to watch, and he's not terribly funny. But like Neil Brennan's show, his special Three Mics was great because he sort of sectionalized the hour, and I thought that was really engaging. So the next special I think is that I'm going to do is called 525, and it's 5 25-minute capsules of stand-up comedy that kind of have their own closer. They're connected in the sense that it's me, and you know, I have a through line to my comedic point of view, or however you want to say that, but that they are standalone episodes of comedy almost. Because I think the hour format, it started because that's what HBO needed for their programming and commercials and, you know, how they built the schedule. But now, you know, it can be however long you want it to be. I mean, Netflix has, like, people doing 7 minutes, 15 minutes, 25 minutes, whatever.
1: Right, but even HBO kind of gave up on that. They scaled some people down to the half-hour comedy hour, and now you got you got Netflix that puts out
0: a thousand comedy specials at once. Yes, yes, that's right. Yeah, it's about that. And then some of the hour specials are 53 minutes or an hour and 13 minutes. So, yeah, that's kind of gone out the window, which is great because it's more about the material than it is about the, you know, the time slot.
1: Right.
0: And, you know, I think people are consuming everything in different ways. So I'm trying to figure out how to cater to that.
1: Do you think our attention spans are just gone to shit? Do you think it's just an hour's...
0: What were we talking about? And what is this show? I've forgotten which radio show that is. Yeah, of course. Absolutely. I mean, this is, you know, we're in an age where the news cycle is like not even a day. You know, it's just so however many hours. And so culture is moving so fast that by necessity, I'm not one of those people that's like, these kids in their Snapchat, like that's not what's going on. What's going on is that technology is aiding the speed of culture. And I think in some ways in a negative way, but in some ways in a positive way. And yeah, we kind of, if something isn't gripping your attention, then you have to leave it. But you know, lately I've been talking about the phenomena of how strange it is that because there's so much content, first of all, we have these conversations. I call them streaming conversations where we're like, oh, dude, and by the way, if people listen to this again in like a couple months, this will sound so from the past. It'll sound so old. But, you know, we have these conversations right now that are like, oh, my God, I just finished the second season of Ozark. It's so good. Have you seen it? No, I haven't seen that. But I started watching American Vandal. Have you heard about that? No, I haven't seen that yet. But I finally finished the O.J. Simpson documentary. Oh, the one on FX? That's so good. No, the one on ESPN. But I heard the FX one is really good. Have you seen Snowfall? No, is that on FX? I don't know. I think it's on Showtime, actually. You know, what are we talking about? We're not fucking saying anything to each other. We're just giving each other assignments and feeling bad that we haven't completed our assignments.
1: Right.
0: It's like the worst thing. It's so hard to connect with people. And then you don't want to delve into a show. Because, like, I've been afraid to start watching Better Call Saul for years because when you finally delve into something, it's such a commitment to watch an entire series. So I think we're going to see more and more series that, like, Bloodline are only two seasons, you know, or only a single season. And that's something I'm really interested in doing. Right now I'm working on a show. But I got to get DC Comics to sign off on it. But it's called The Joker in Rotham City, Massachusetts. And it's kind of a small town Batman and Joker story. And, you know, that would not be more than three seasons maximum. I just don't, you know, I want to have sort of complete storylines already, you know, sort of beat it out instead of, you know, planning on something that will go 7 or 10 seasons. Like, syndication isn't a thing anymore. So the idea of pursuing 100 episodes to me is not interesting. And I left the television show that is very successful and very, very funny and was critically acclaimed.
1: And you were amazing. You were.
0: Thank you very much. You have low standards, Tony. We all know that. That's part of why we love listening to you. you know, I think a big part of that show was that this character kind of was a tertiary element, and the whole time people were trying to figure out why he was even in the company. And so after four seasons of it, I sort of got to a point where I was like, I don't really want to be the guy that, you know, first of all, I didn't want everybody to be like, Ehrlich, you're Ehrlich. You know, I would prefer they do what they're doing, which is say, hey, are you TJ Miller? I like your work, you know, instead of you're great on your show or whatever. And, you know, more importantly, I felt like the show was becoming a little bit cyclical. I had done my time with this character and it was time to move on. That's why I like doing films so much, because you do them, they're done. They don't get canceled. People see them, but that character has had what it's had. I mean, yeah, I'm in a lot of franchises, so then you're returning the character, but not until a year or 2 years later. And that makes it much easier. But, you know, that's why I improvise in my stand-up, is I think that, you know, you want to kind of keep all of these things fresh, because people so quickly tire of things or so quickly have new things that they want to watch or they need to watch to sort of be culturally tapped, like tuned in.
1: Right, right. That totally makes sense. We're talking with TJ Miller. He's going to be at the Chicago Improv this weekend.
0: This weekend!
1: The Chicago Improv is in Schaumburg.
0: Sunday, those are the hot shows. Late Show Friday and Sunday night, those are the hot shows. Sunday night afterwards, we're going to 527 Pixels, which is like Dave and Buster's, but they couldn't get the franchise right.
1: All right, you hear it. Free tokens? Are there tokens involved in this deal?
0: I think it's all those swiping cards.
1: Oh, that's right.
0: Yep.
1: You can get those tickets at chicago.improv.com. Now, so you're an actor, you're a stand-up comic, you do improv.
0: Yeah.
1: Do you have a favorite?
0: I'm not a very good actor. I get that a lot. There's so many comedians. People even joke about it. Like, there's a Netflix character special with John Early where, you know, everybody always makes a joke like, I'm also an actor. I'm a guy who's like, I'm not really an actor. I've kind of hoodwinked Hollywood into letting me in their projects, but I'm a comedian who kind of can act naturally and enough in between the comedy and the jokes to be able to, again, have hoodwinked Hollywood into thinking that I can act. I'm more of a writer and a comedian, and I've been lucky to be a producer too. Like, I have a show called Gore Burger that we've done on Comedy Central and on Warner Brothers' YouTube channel. And Gore Burger is, like, just the most insane thing of all time. But that's a show that I wrote on, that I produced, that I was the star of, in the sense that I, you know, was sort of the voice. Well, you've got to see it. It's so bizarre, I can't even explain it. But, just Google Gore Burger. but you know, it's that, and like, I'm a podcaster, even though that seems like something you would say 11 years ago, but you know, those are the things that I'm really drawn to, because I am so absolutely a comedian. I don't care. I get a lot of questions of like, well, you know, do you want to do a dramatic turn? I mean, are you looking for something to really showcase your dramatic chops? And I am not. Like, I think there are people that are much, much, much better at that stuff. And those are the people that should be doing that. For me, you know, even in a movie like Cloverfield, I want to, be the comedic element of it. Like, I'm in this movie with Kristen Stewart that is coming out next year called Underwater, and it's another kind of thriller disaster film. And, you know, the reason I did that, even CAA came to me and they were like, do you want to take a look at this? They want to offer you the part, but it's not a straight up comedy. And I was like, well, let me look at it, of course, because I look at everything.
1: Right.
0: And I said, you know, I looked at it and I was like, well, this part isn't written very funny, but I understand that they're trying to make him funny. It's just, he's kind of too much of a dick. Because now a lot of people are like, well, between Ehrlich and Weasel and, you know, a lot of your, you know, parts, they think I play kind of the arrogant for no reason, you know, kind of an asshole part really well.
1: The likable dick.
0: The lovable dick.
1: Yeah.
0: But in real life, I'm not a dick at all. I'm kind of more the lovable, supportive, caring, kind individual who's driven by the altruistic mission to give people an ephemeral escapism from the tragedy that permeates their everyday life. But, you know, I saw the part in Underwater, and I said, you know, this is a guy who needs to have a stuffed animal bunny. Or I actually worked with a real bunny. But and I said, you know, there's a way for him to be funny almost in a scary way. Like, you're laughing because the tension is so high and he is so absolutely impotent and scared in this situation. And so, you know, I said, oh, yeah, I would absolutely love to do this. And at this point, I'm very lucky that if you hire me or work with me, you know that I'm going to be improvising and rewriting everything. And so I have that freedom.
1: That's awesome.
0: Yeah.
1: Awesome. When it comes to writing in general, do you write long form, or do you kind of just write some key lines, you know, kind of like an outline form and then riff from there?
0: Yeah, with stand up, I work on ideas. So, I'll write something like, the last thing that made me laugh was I wrote tomato dick vine bust. And then I get up and I tell a story that is about that. Or I have an idea that is just that people say, you don't have to tell me twice. You don't have to tell me twice, man. And then I start to think about, all right, well, I like saying that after everything that people tell me because it's English and I heard it and I understood it. And then I build that into saying, you don't have to tell me once. I say that when I don't want to hear something at all. And then, you know, you continue to work to build something out. But I'm definitely more of a performer than just a straight up writer. So I slowly build out what the bit is and clarify and crystallize the wording of it through performance, rather than write it and edit it and rewrite it and then take it to the stage. With a script, it's like I try and put in an outline, but it's almost kind of the same way. I start with a title. So the two Sundance shorts that I did, like, one of them started with just, I had the idea of the title, I'm having a difficult time killing my parents. And then we wrote the short. But yeah, exactly. See, if the concept is funny, then suddenly I kind of, or I have the idea for a first scene, like the Joker in Rotham City, Massachusetts. It was just this idea of kind of me and Jimmy O Yang, who's Jin Yang in Silicon Valley, you know, kind of, you know, me being in a Manhattan loft apartment where two Asian girls are playing Mario Kart and all these Korean guys are screaming with money in their hands, betting on who's going to win. And they're both, you know, naked prostitutes. And somebody comes over and is like, when do we get to have sex with the girls? And I'm like, that's not what we're here for. We're here to bet on Mario Kart. And then, you know, this guy gets angry and I end up beating him to death with a telephone. But the person that I'm on the phone with is called to tell me that my ex-wife has killed herself because she was ostracized from the community for something that happened at the high school where she taught. And then from there, I'm able to just write. And so when I write a script, when I'm doing that, I kind of just keep writing and sort of write and write and write and write. And then I take a step back from it. Sometimes it's, you know, a week. With one script that I have called The Nihilist, it's like a couple of years. And then I really pay attention to the rewriting process. So I really get, and I've done this in sketch at Second City, for, you know, basically from the beginning, I've been very, very specific about the idea of just getting rid of any line, any words that you don't need, because that's so vital to comedy in general, but especially nowadays, I don't want there to be two lines in a conversation or an exchange that aren't funny or aren't completely necessary.
1: Right, aren't getting you to...
0: superfluous, I've got to get rid of them, yeah.
1: Right, if it's not steering the scene, there's no point in it then. That's...
0: Right.
1: I'm going to look at my stand-up. Maybe I can hate my stand-up less if I... if I do some of that.
0: Well, I find that you're never upset if you go faster and have less words. And the thing that I'm doing is my tour right now is called Touring in Perpetuity. And, it used to be called the New Nonsense Tour because that'll be the name of my special. But, I'm touring every single weekend. I spend 4 days of every week on the road. And then when I'm in Manhattan, I do between 2 and 5 sets a night. And I do that 7 nights. So I do comedy 7 nights a week. And
1: when you were in Chicago years ago, I'm thinking, man, I was really new in comedy. So 2010, maybe? Is that about when you were in Chicago?
0: I left in 2007.
1: Oh, 2007.
0: I kept coming back.
1: Okay, it was you and Hannibal Buress was on stage everywhere every night. Like,
0: yeah, I mean, you're absolutely right, and I bring that up. Nick Vatteras was also one of the guys who was doing that, but Hannibal was somebody that I would, everybody else would finish the comedy open mic, and then Hannibal and I would go and perform at a music open mic where it was just like dudes with their guitar doing John Mayer covers and like 5 drunk people in the audience, and we would go and do a set. And Hannibal is a guy like me who, sorry, I'm backing up my gigantic van that I always do my interviews in. Apology. Hannibal and I are guys that are totally fine bombing. And from being on the road as much as I am, sorry, I just got to get in between these two cars.
1: No, you're fine.
0: Hannibal and I are guys that are fine bombing. We're sort of okay with going up and not doing well if we learn something or if the audience has an experience. And then I've learned by touring in perpetuity that if an audience is very difficult, for instance, I had an audience on a Thursday night in Phoenix, Arizona, and they weren't a bad audience. They just weren't really laughing that much. And if you didn't move at hyperspeed, then you were going to lose them. And so what you begin to find as you tour and become a comedian that performs all over the country and the world, you really have to move quickly sometimes. And so that requires just losing any extraneous material. And I don't like to be a guy who's up there and kind of, oh, and here we go. And then the next thing, I don't want to have that energy necessarily.
1: Right.
0: I take time. Because I have material that's about death and suicide and morality being relative and cats. And so I sort of have to take time sometimes to let everything breathe. But I also need to be able to move at a speed that is just breakneck, you know?
1: Right. I kind of feel like the comics that talk super quick to get to the next joke, get to the next bit, you lose that. I'm just up here telling you stories. You know, it looks too laid out.
0: You shouldn't be rushing. I mean, you don't want to rush the audience through a show. They don't want to be rushed through a show, but you need to move at a pace that is appropriate for the audience that's in front of you.
1: Right.
0: And the only way to learn that is, I mean, that's part of why I moved to New York also, is I can do 6 sets in a night there on a weekday. If I really plan it out, I can on a weekend, which I'm never in Manhattan on a weekend, but if I am, I can do 10 or 12 sets in one night because I can start at 5 and end at 2:30 a.m. And, I'm the type of person who does that. I am not a guy who's like, ugh, I don't want to perform. I just want to stay home and watch television. That's just not interesting to me at all.
1: Right.
0: And then I have a dope ass wife who understands that and is also a mixed media artist, and so she's working every single moment of the day in her own right. And that's sort of how I've become good. So I really am of the school of like quantity over quality, in the sense that you want to get those 10,000 hours, and just the more reps that you do. I mean, I am living proof that you don't have to be that talented to be incredibly successful. Because I've got a lot of friends and a lot of people around me that are much funnier than I am and much more talented, but I am a person who works much harder than them. So I always look at these people that are upset that they didn't or that they don't have more success or they didn't get farther than they thought they should have or whatever it is. And I always point to their work ethic. I always am like, all you have to do is work harder than anyone around you. If, you know, people say to me, you know, all the time, everybody always asks, like, well, what's the secret? What do you do? How do you, you know, do you have advice for people? It is just work. It is just work harder than anyone else around you, and you are guaranteed to succeed.
1: We have a pretty strong base of stand-up comics that listen to this show, so I always ask.
0: Hello to every single one of you.
1: So I always try to ask, you know, if people have any advice, and I kind of stopped asking that question because the best comics I talk to, the biggest stars out there, they all say just get on stage. Get on stage every chance you can. And that's what you're saying. You're saying just, yeah, you got to just keep doing it.
0: It's that, and don't be Hari Kondabalu or Cameron Esposito. No, I mean, I think you need to be working as hard as you possibly can and doing shows in places that are really hard. I mean, I talked to this guy, John Sutton, in New York a couple nights ago, and, you know, I said, I actually like doing hard rooms. That's why I'm ahead, and I do the Village Lantern, the Greenwich Village Comedy Club, Broadway Comedy Club, LOL Comedy Club. These are not the Comedy Cellar. These are not Gotham or the Comic Strip Live or Stand Up New York.
1: Right,
0: these
1: where everything's really set up perfect and there's no distractions.
0: Yeah, these are really, and the Village Lantern people have not paid for the show, so they are not invested in it. You have, and a lot of them are foreign or tourists or people from the neighborhood who are so drunk and they don't want to go home, but they're, you know, their friends did. And so, you know, I actually gravitate towards performance environments like that because you can't help but not get better. And this comic, Mr. Sutton, was sort of like, yeah, that's the only way to grow, those really difficult rooms. So, you know, I believe in that kind of that level of work ethic and also exposing yourself to and leaning into difficult performance situations. That's the way you're going to get really good. And I mean, everybody knows that. I mean,
1: right.
0: Lily said that you need to throw out your material after a year, and you need to, you know, I talked to him once and he said, look, if you knew that you were going to go to jail if you didn't get rid of your material after a year, would you go to jail or would you just figure out a way to write a new hour? And then also that you have to be on the road and do clubs that, I mean, Patton Oswalt was one of the first people that was like, let me do rock clubs that are not even set up to do comedy. When I saw David Cross, everybody was standing up instead of sitting down, which I don't think is a good idea. But, you know, everybody who's really, really, really good kind of was open to doing comedy in ways and at places that are not traditional or are incredibly difficult.
1: So you don't worry that someone that, you know, loves you or is a fan but maybe, you know, new to you is going to see you live in a difficult place where there are distractions and your set isn't as good as it would be at the Chicago Improv or at the Cellar, where everything's perfect. You don't worry that you're gonna lose that fan if it's not perfect?
0: Well, first of all, to do the volume of comedy that I do, to do the amount of sets that I do, I can't always have it set up like the Chicago Improv or like Comic Strip Live. So I have to be a person that, you know, does everything. You know, if I'm going to do six sets, then three of those are going to be at the Village Lantern. So that's just the way that it's going to be.
1: Okay.
0: And then, you know, in addition to that, I don't, you know, the other thing that I try and do is I'm talking about some stuff that's pretty substantial. And ideally my stand-up is, you know, and it is very, very different from anything else that they're going to see. So, you know, I think, okay, well, maybe they didn't see the best show of all time. But first of all, they haven't seen my other shows, because this was the one show that they saw of me, and they'll see me again in months or a year. And second of all, you know, I hope that they walk away from it being like, wow, that was really different than what I expected to be, or other comedians that I've seen. And that's a lot of the feedback that I get. And, you know, a lot of my comedy has philosophy in it now. And so a lot of people, you know, come to me after a show and they're like, they say things like, I really like your value. Or, I thought the philosophy stuff was really cool. And that's the thing that I'm providing, that even in a difficult situation where traditionally you would see it as sort of bombing a set or having a really rough set, I still have people saying like, that was a valuable experience, or I really enjoyed that show.
2: Right. Cool.
0: You know, or you're really bad at the slide trombone, stuff like that.
1: Right. Back to it. It all goes back to the slide trombone, doesn't it?
0: Yeah. It does right now, man. Yeah. I only have one joke in my act that uses the slide trombone, and it is a closer, and it is my only political joke. But, you know, part of the comedy of that, because I'm big into the idea of the comedy bleeding into the reality and the reality bleeding into the comedy. So part of what makes me laugh about that is that I travel all over the United States. Excuse me, I have to park a second gigantic bus. You know, it makes me laugh that I go through airports and travel all over the country carrying a slide trombone for something that literally lasts 30 to 45 seconds.
1: Maybe you should put that in your writer.
0: Makes me laugh. Yeah, it makes me laugh the idea that and don't think I'm not going to keep backing up this gigantic van, okay? You know, it makes me laugh that I have, you know, this fly trombone for no reason. It makes me laugh that I juggle in my act and I'm eating whole oranges. It makes me laugh also to do things that I only do, you know, at the Chicago Improv. I'm really interested in finishing, Italian beef sandwiches. I'm either going to eat two in under a minute or challenge an audience member to eat a whole Italian beef sandwich faster than me. And a big part of that is that it's site specific, you know, that I'm not going to go and do that in Spokane, Washington.
1: Oh, yeah. Doesn't make any sense. But in Chicago, it makes total sense.
0: I know. Chicago, when I talk about what I like about Chicago, it is so much about food. I mean, you know, I gain weight for parts and I cut weight for parts. And gaining weight is so fun, and I always say I try and stop into Chicago, or I straight up get them to ship Lou Malnati's deep dish pizza to me, because when you gain weight for a role, you replace water with beer, and you need to fall asleep every night eating pizza. You know, and deep dish, of course, is the best pizza outside of New York City. So, you know, to me, I like to, you know, I like to be specific to where I am, and in Chicago, it's a very food specific town, so my act is going to have food related stuff in it. And again, that all comes back to, like, this show should be just about tonight and just about that audience, even if I'm preparing for or taping a special that, you know, people are going to see in perpetuity and it will always be there. It still sort of needs to be primarily about that audience, because they're the ones that paid. The show is for them, so the show is about them, and that's, you know, that's what motivates me. And I also, you know, I'm just not a guy that kind of runs through my act like two of my favorite comedians, John Mulaney and Anthony Jeselnik. You know, those are guys that are in some ways doing the same words every single night. I am rarely doing that.
1: Right, which is, you know, like I said, I hate every joke I've ever said, and that's why, because I did that for too many years. I just did the same set every time, and it would vary very little.
0: You know,
1: I've ruined it for myself. I need to start over.
0: Well, I think in some ways you should just push yourself to do material that you know is not going to do well for a while, because what's probably happened is you've got an arsenal of jokes that work. And so when things get dicey on stage, you go, I better you know, it would go into my drug chunk or whatever.
1: Right.
0: And that, you know, then you start to slowly hate talking about marijuana and alcohol, which is kind of what I'm starting to feel right now. Some of that stuff is my least favorite stuff. And then I have, like, honestly, because Kate wants to have, you know, because we have two cats, because Kate loves cats, I do a solid 10 minutes on cats, and I've slowly started to drop certain stuff in that chunk because I'm like, this gets a laugh, but I don't love telling it, and, you know, I could stand to move through this more quickly and then do a chunk on wordplay or continue to build out my sort of death anxiety material, you know?
1: Right. We are talking with TJ Miller. He's at the Chicago Improv. Still got tickets for Late Show Friday, is that correct?
0: Yeah, Late Show Friday and Sunday. Those are the ones to see. Those are the fun ones.
1: Those are the fun
0: late
1: ones.
0: Late Show Friday, everybody's too drunk to see. And Sunday is the last show of the weekend, so that always gets fucking insane.
1: Right.
0: Yeah, so come and see the shows that are really out there.
1: You can get tickets at chicago.improv.com or go to chicagoscomedyscene.com and click on the link. TJ, man, I've had so
0: and
1: much...
0: And go to chicagocomedyscene.com just for fun, just because it's the Tony Carr way.
1: Holy cow, I got an endorsement by TJ Miller. I'm having a good day.
0: You better believe it, from the star of the Emoji Movie.
1: TJ.
0: Yeah, and that's an example. I did that movie in part because it made me laugh, the idea of doing it. Just like that's the reason I did Yogi Bear 3D. You know, that's the other thing I encourage people to do is, like, if you're a comedian, and even if you're not, try and inject comedy into your real life. Like try and be a person that is trying to make every day funnier than the last. And don't take any of this seriously. I mean, there's a lot of nihilism, right? Well, it's really absurdism, which is nihilism with a smile. But there's a lot of nihilism in my stand-up right now. And the person that I look to who's doing that the best right now is Norm Macdonald. And I just, you know, for me, I really try very hard every day to remind myself of the meaninglessness of it all and how freeing that is and how we shouldn't be taking any of this seriously because it's so absurd living in a post-religious, post-meaning society where culture moves at a breakneck speed. You know, you really should be focusing on not taking this seriously and leaning into and embracing the nonsense of this existence. And, you know, that's what everybody loves about comedy. And as a comedian, you should be, you know, paying extra special attention to that. But as a civilian, you should just be trying to have fun and make every day as funny as possible because that's kind of the most human thing is the comedy of it all. You know, that's the thing that we have. That's the one weapon we have that no other animals have. And my good God, do we need it? Because we have evolved far enough to ask questions that we can't answer and to be conscious in a way that we are afraid of death. And we really shouldn't be. Because as I talk about in my act right now, and I do not do this on radio shows, but I'm going to do it now because it's Chicago and I got love for the 312 and for the T to the car. And that is that, you know, I talk about how, like, what is better than sleep? You know, people say sex. I'm always like, well, what do you do right after sex? You sleep. And then some guys yell out, well, I have sex again. And I'm like, okay, what do you do after that? And then some guys are like, I have sex again. I'm like, no, you don't. Because even then, even after three times, the guys are like, please stop, please. And so I think the best thing about life in some ways is sleep. But no, wait, I found out there's one thing that's better, which is when you're right about to go to sleep, you're just about to go to sleep, and you remember, oh my God, I don't have to work tomorrow. That is like the best feeling in the world, right? Isn't that the
1: right,
0: best feeling
1: yeah.
0: in the world?
1: Yeah.
0: That's what death is.
1: Yeah.
0: And, you know, and so I say that, you know, death is the greatest, longest sleep without nightmares where you don't have to work tomorrow. And, you know, there's just, there's stuff in my act that is about the idea of living in a post-religious, post-meaning society, and how do we almost make comedy and the comedy of it all a new religion. And, you know, so that's pretty lofty stuff, but I figure it's a pretty good, you know, cause to chase. And it's, you know, the most noble thing a person can do is make other people laugh, both as a comedian and as a human being, as a father, as a, you know, as a school teacher, as a coworker, as a boss, as an employee, as anyone. You should be laughing about the whole thing and ideally making other people laugh as well.
1: Nice. All right, so please forgive the douchiness of this question, okay? But I think it's appropriate talking to you.
0: I'm not going to forgive it, but I am going to love the douchiness of it.
1: Do you consider stand-up comics, or do you consider yourself a modern-day philosopher?
0: Yeah, I mean, I've been saying that for a while. I was one of the, you know, I'm one of the people that definitely, Pete Holmes is another person like this, but I'm one of the people that was saying that comedians are actually the closest thing that we have to philosophers. So they are the modern day philosophers. And I think that the way that, you know, the human condition is now, people actually look to comedians for their philosophy, because if you don't deliver it with the entertainment component and also with, you know, a chortle, a guffaw, a giggle, or a full on laugh, then people aren't really going to want to, you know, ingest it and sort of take it in, because, you know, if we're not laughing about this stuff, it's so fucking heavy. Like, I really believe that tragedy permeates everyday life, and we're kind of surrounded by so much sadness. And so you've got to have a comedic component if you're really going to talk about the heavy, heavy real shit, you know? And, you know, for better or for worse, I've read all of, yeah, and I have to get this van where it needs to be, which is in between the two other very large vans that I just parked.
1: All right, I got to ask, have you been driving around this whole time, or this whole time you've been trying to park?
0: I've just been parking. I stopped driving years ago because I have a brain condition. I had an AVM removed in 2010. I actually may have died in 2010. All of this is an extended sort of dream sequence that happens as I slowly die. Time, you know, I talk about time theory in my act, so time is elastic in those last moments of your life, so you can feel like you live in another entire life in the final minutes of your death. But, you know, yeah, I quit driving, and now I'm just parking CDL. Yeah, CDL-graded vehicle. But, yeah, I mean, I think absolutely, and it is not a douchey question. It is, unfortunately, kind of a douchey truth that if you're going to do philosophy now, it's a waste of time to do it in the academic circle. If you want to do real, like, pop psychology and pop philosophy, then you need to be doing it as a comedian. And that's, you know, that's a lot of what I'm doing now. It's sort of becoming a thought leader, ideally, that gets you to think of things in a comedic way. My symbol or my insignia or whatever is a jester's eye. And that is the idea. It's an eye with a jester hat on it. And it's the idea that everything should be seen through a jester's eye. And that I am a clown. I'm a trained clown, and I do a lot of clown work. But a jester is someone who is, you know, keenly observing the comedy of it all and philosophically laughing at existence and everything that comes with it, including, you know, parking gigantic vans. And you know, that's, to me, that's something that you have to do to get through life. If you don't have religion and you understand that we don't have really any meaning anymore, you make your own meaning. That's the backbone of nihilism and absurdism, is that if nothing means anything, then anything can mean everything. So you essentially transcend from being a human being to being a god, because you get to dictate the meaning of life. And if I can't deliver that with some comedy, then it's really just a boring TED talk.
1: Wow. Dude, all that came out of your brain, man. That was deep.
0: Yeah, I apologize to anybody who's on mushrooms right now
1: Yeah,
0: because I have just fucked up your trip.
1: I feel like I should have smoked pot. Right
0: Yeah,
1: before you,
0: yeah, yep,
1: yeah,
0: yep.
1: right
0: But
1: before
0: I
1: the
0: gotta
1: douchey
0: say,
1: question, I should have smoked pot.
0: if you smoke the right amount of marijuana and you've listened to this particular episode of your show, then I think you've put two and two together,
1: Right,
0: and it equals 3.5.
1: We are talking with TJ Miller. I've had the best time. He's going to be at the Chicago Improv. There's still tickets for the late show on Friday night and the Sunday night show. Get those tickets. They're going to go quick. Chicago.improv.com or Chicago's Comedy Scene. Just click on the link.
0: Yeah,
1: TJ.
0: come and see me live. I mean, everybody, your listeners, a lot of you have seen me in film and television and on the internet's worldwide webs. But come and see a live performance. That's really what I do best. And it's also the thing that I love doing the most. But more than anything, it's the most vital kind of comedy that you can take in right now. Because the live performance is the thing that reminds you that you're alive.
1: You know, anybody that hasn't been to a live stand-up show and they've seen it on HBO or Netflix or whatever, and they think that's stand-up, it's not the same. There's an
0: No, it's
1: energy.
0: definitely
1: There's
0: not.
1: an energy of experiencing it with hundreds of other people. There just is.
0: Yes, absolutely. And I love my Comedy Central special, No Real Reason, and I love the HBO special, Meticulously Ridiculous, mostly because I named it something that's really hard to pronounce. But I really, really enjoy, me myself, I enjoy going and watching comedy. So I'm so crazy about comedy that if I'm not doing it, I'm often watching it. So I'll do like three or four sets, and then we bought a house in Manhattan that is like a few blocks away from the Comedy Cellar, because at the end of the night, oftentimes I go into the Village Underground Comedy Cellar room and just watch whoever else is doing comedy, because I'm as much of a fan, and I feel it's just as necessary for me to watch comedy and see comedy, especially in the live arena, as I think that it's necessary to perform it. So
1: Right.
0: yeah, you're absolutely right. I mean, go and see a live show. I mean,
1: Yeah.
0: that's what makes comedy the great. That and jazz are the great American art form. And I don't know that much about jazz. I'm not pretending to be cultured. Kate is definitely the cultured one in the relationship. I'm the guy that did the Emoji movie, but those are the two original American art forms, and it's because they are improvisational by nature, and they live and exist in the live environment, in the live setting.
1: All right, people, you hear that? Get to the show. Get to the show and
0: Get
1: also
0: to the show, you guys, and have some deep dish pizza on the way.
1: and catch a jazz show next week.
0: Yes, and watch a jazz show next week, and then just relax and watch a fire. That's what I've been doing lately also, is that we have two fireplaces in our home, and I've just been, maybe it's because we're living in the darkest time in the history of America, but I have been lighting fires and just sitting in front of a fire, watching a fire and thinking, because that was human beings' entertainment for most of the human existence. So go see a live comedy show, eat an Italian beef sandwich, and then just sit in front of a fire and have a 1,000-yard stare and think, this is only going to happen once, so I better have as much fun and make it as funny as possible.
1: Oh, great advice, great advice. TJ, thank you so much for doing the show.
0: Thank
1: Anytime,
0: you, man.
1: anytime you want to come back on, man. I would love to continue this another time for sure. So if you ever have
0: I
1: something going on.
0: absolutely will. And let's you and I go shopping at a Baby Gap or a Child Gap, a Children's Gap, together.
1: We should do that. We should do that. Hey,
0: I'm
1: before
0: going
1: I
0: to wear
1: let
0: two pairs of Children's Gap jeans on my arm.
1: Yeah, my kids find that joke funny because one of the lines is that I'm gonna get their hand-me-downs, and my kids are like, "Nope, I'm
0: Yes,
1: not giving it up. I'm keeping my stuff."
0: yes.
1: So my kids
0: If
1: are
0: you get
1: funnier
0: the
1: than I
0: good,
1: am.
0: yeah, if you get the good, if you get the good stuff, you don't even want to give it away to your father. Yeah, absolutely.
1: Hey.
0: And also, I like denim water wings. So I'm a sucker for wearing jeans on my arms.
1: TJ, before I let you go, would you mind giving me a liner for the station?
0: Okay. You're listening to Tony Carr. This is Chicago Comedy Scene, and I am TJ Miller. And if you listen to this episode, then you heard me back up three large vans. You're listening to Chicago Comedy Scene with Tony Carr. I am TJ Miller from Transformers 4, Deadpool 2, but most importantly, Yogi Bear 3D. Come and see a live stand-up comedy show.
1: TJ, thank you so much.
0: Dope, dude. So good talking to you. And thank you for inviting me on the show. I will take you up on that offer. Absolutely. I'd love to come on again.
1: Okay, yeah, man. And again, thank you so much. I honestly expected to talk to you for like 10 minutes, you know.
0: And
1: Usually,
0: here we are having talked for 57 minutes and 24 seconds. I love it.
1: which is crazy. So,
0: I love
1: I
0: it.
1: hope I didn't overstay my welcome, but I
0: No,
1: could.
0: I love nothing more than talking about comedy.
1: Cool, man. Enjoy Chicago. Get some good food while you're here.
0: Okay,
1: Are
0: you're
1: you
0: listening to
1: backing up
0: Chicago
1: again?
0: Comedy. What's up?
1: Are you backing up again?
0: I'm backing up again. You're listening to Tony Carr in Chicago Comedy Scene. I'm backing up a very large fan, and I love talking about comedy.
1: All
0: I
1: right,
0: love talking
1: TJ.
0: about comedy, and I love backing up vehicles that you have to have a CDL driver's license to operate. There we go. I just
1: Right,
0: worked.
1: buddy. I'll see you later. Thank
0: All
1: you.
0: right.
1: Bye.
0: Talk to you soon. Bye.
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4: 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Steve Tuohy, Tony Carr with you. Excited to welcome to the program, Alonzo Bowden. Good morning, Alonzo. How are you?
5: Good morning. How you doing?
4: I am doing great. Alonzo is a veteran of Last Comic Standing, tours the country all over the place, and he's going to be out at the Chicago Improv. 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Alonzo, I was just on your Facebook page a little while ago, and I saw that earlier this week you did New Material Night.
5: I love doing that stuff.
4: That's got to be so cool. And it made me think of, how do you go about your new material? Does it come out of conversations in life? Are you one of the comics that can actually sit down and be disciplined to write? How do you come up with new material?
5: I actually do both. So, and it's so funny you mention that because I just watched comedians in cars getting coffee with Eddie Murphy and
4: Yes.
5: Jerry Seinfeld. And Eddie said his comes out of conversation. And I said, yeah, a lot of mine comes out of conversation. Why am I not getting $70 million for Netflix? So, I got my people on that. But yeah, sometimes it just comes out of something I say, and then other times I do get disciplined and sit down and write about something. It's just over the years it becomes more of a shortcut. You know what I mean? Like my mind is conditioned to do it, so it's not as difficult to, that I have to sit down and write it out. My mind kind of, oh yeah, that works and that works. So it's a combination of both.
4: Now, how are you when you decide on a new joke and you've got it? Do you give it a certain amount of times on stage? How often do you try it out, and how many times do you give it before you go, this one's not cutting it?
5: Oh, this is great question. You've done this before.
4: Yes, well, not only that, I did stand up. I did stand up full time for 5 years and then went back to radio. And I love stand up. I always say stand up is kind of like Gilligan's Island. You can get off, but you're going to end up back on it.
5: Yeah. So Kevin Nealon and I were talking about this because on the new material show, you do 5 minutes and then Kevin will interview you about the 5 minutes.
4: Oh, wow.
5: So one of the things is they say, like, you work in the new material. Now, I love doing the newest stuff first. Like, when I jump on stage, if I got a new idea I'm working on, I start off with it. And then I listen to the audience, and I'll say it different ways, and then I'll be like, oh, that works, or that doesn't work, or I'll come up with a different tag for the end of it and be like, oh, that one works, you know. So that's how I work it. I don't know that there's a specific number of times before I give up on something, but sometimes I'll leave it alone. And then a year later, like 2 years later, I have one joke that I was closing with last year. It was like 2 years from the idea to the joke. I kept looking for the joke, couldn't find the joke. Then I found the joke. And if your listeners want to hear the joke, come to the Improv this weekend in Schaumburg.
4: There you go. It's Alonzo Bowden going to be at the Improv in Schaumburg. Go to chicago.improv.com for tickets. It's funny that you say that because it's odd, and I don't think anyone would realize it until you've done it on stage, that it could be the changing of a word, the changing of an inflection can cause it from being something that doesn't hit to something that can get you an applause break. It's the

0: And I went, somewhere along the way, on stage, I changed the word. I don't know how. I don't know why I did it, but I did, and that did it.
1: Yeah, it's like that old line, and I'm not sure who said it first, but like they asked what's funny, and he said words with a K, right? But Kansas is always funnier than Mississippi. You know, just it, sometimes it is that. Sometimes it's just that one word, or sometimes it's changing the order of the word. You know, like changing the order of description makes it funny. Yeah, you're absolutely right. I mean, that's what we do, right? We comics are wordsmiths. We and some people more so than others, but it is about language and using the right words, and they, you know, it works.
0: Yeah, it's just a, and it's always a work in progress. I had a comic say to me one time, when they go on stage, they always think they're the funniest person in the world, and they always think that they're the least funniest person in the world, all at the same time.
1: Oh, absolutely. Absolutely. I mean, but, you know, like I said, we comics, we suffer from mental illness, but we've learned to market it. See, that's the whole difference.
0: Sure.
1: Kanye does that, but he's not doing it intentionally.
0: No, he's a little scary, but again, like you said about Eddie Murphy, you know, I'll take Kanye's money anytime.
1: Kanye is the only non-NBA player to keep a Kardashian, isn't he?
0: That is true. But it's a Kardashian, so she might not even know. she might think he's in the A. No, I'm leaving. I'm going to play right now, dear. I gotta go. I got a game tonight. She might not know. we're talking with Alonzo Bowden. He's going to be at the Improv in Schaumburg this weekend. Get your tickets at chicago.improv.com. Alonzo, I noticed as well that you have a podcast. Do you do interviews? Do you do guests? You do stuff based on topics of the week? How do you do your podcast?
1: I've got two of them.
0: Okay.
1: So my personal one is Who's Paying Attention? And I've been doing that one for a few years. I'm supposed to do it weekly. It's more like bi-weekly because I get somewhat lazy. Mm-hmm. But I talk about what's in the news. I talk about what's behind the joke. And I talk about things that just strike me as stupid. So that one, the tone changes. Like this week, it was a more serious thing with the mass shooting.
0: Sure.
1: Such, you know, a couple of weeks ago, I had a lot of fun with the NBA free agency. One thing people are not talking about with NBA free agency, for example, here in L.A., they brought in Kawhi Leonard and Paul George for the Clippers. They brought in Anthony Davis and Boogie Cousins for the Lakers. You know, this is a banner season for gold diggers. Gold diggers are training right now. They're on the treadmill. They're not eating. I mean, over $500 million in new NBA contracts have come to L.A.
0: Sure.
1: Kardashians can't get it all, right? So, yeah, my podcast goes back and forth with both. And then I'm also part of a podcast called Fear Not, which is really fun. I do it with a guy named Barry Glassner, who's a sociologist, and he wrote a book called The Culture of Fear. And what we talk about are things people fear in society that they don't need to, while not looking at things they do need to fear. Like we did an episode where, listen, you're not going to die if you go to the Grand Canyon, right? Because there was a few people fell into the Grand Canyon, and the press was covering it like, every week you're going to fall into the Grand Canyon. It's like, no, you're not. Just when you see a sign or a fence, you stop. Like that.
0: You know? Yeah, that makes sense, so, doesn't it?
1: Yeah. So we talk about that, but we also talk about the more serious things like the whole anti-vax movement and, you know, fear of vaccination, fear of doctor's orders and so on. So that one's a lot of fun. And again, it goes both serious and funny. And on that one, to make sure it's funny, we always include a Florida man because I don't know what the hell's in the water down there, but they've completely lost their mind.
0: They have. The segment I do on my show weekly is called Fun in Florida. I do the segment every day, but I try to mix it up for my own brain. But yes, every day there's a story, something about something outlandish that goes on in Florida.
1: Yeah. I don't know if you do the Florida man challenge online where you just type in a Florida man and put in your birthday and Google and find out what they did on the day, you know, your birthday. But my Florida man birthday story is the guy who took his drugs to the police to check if they were real.
0: That's a special kind of stupid.

0: wondered if you could check the quality.
1: Sure, sure. It's a special kind of stupid down there in Florida. It's crazy. We're talking with Alonzo Bowden. He's out at the Improv in Schaumburg this weekend, chicago.improv.com. Alonzo, I appreciate you taking some time with us. I know it's not easy for comedians to get up early in the morning, so I appreciate you taking some time and hanging out with us.
0: I absolutely appreciate it. I'm going to tell you right now, my favorite person in the world just fixed my air conditioning. My air conditioning stopped working, which isn't a problem because it only hit 103 this week.
1: Oh, is that all? Oof.
0: So he just fixed it. So this is the greatest guy in the world right now.
1: Alonzo,
0: thanks for having me on.
1: No, thank you. I appreciate it.
0: I look forward to seeing you.
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1: 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Steve Tuohy, Tony Carr with you here, broadcasting live at chicagoscomedyscene.com, Tuohyville.com. Very happy to welcome to the program actor, comedian, the legendary David Alan Greer. He's going to be out at the Chicago Improv this weekend out in Schaumburg. You can get your tickets by going to chicago.improv.com. David Alan Greer, welcome to the program. Right off the bat, what can people expect you, stand-up comedy, at the Improv this weekend?
3: Every performance is different. You really can't go on stage expecting a response just like you got last night from the people you performed before. You have to earn those laughs every night, and that's what keeps it fresh. You have to listen to the audience, and, you know, that's kind of the game you play.
1: Isn't that kind of the cool thing? We're talking with David Alan Greer, of course, who's at the Improv this evening. Isn't that kind of the cool thing, though, about what pulls us all back to stand-up? No matter how many TV shows or movies you've done, it's still the idea of you and a microphone, and it's just time to go.
3: Yeah, I like it. It's direct contact. It's direct communication and energy from the audience, which I've always liked. I mean, I like that. It's like kind of rerooting and reconnecting with that core audience you have, you know. So that's what it's all about. That's why I love doing it.
1: And there is something about stand-up that that does pull everyone back. Now, when you got to Living Color, did you come from a stand-up background or a sketch comedy background?
3: No, I mean, I hadn't come from either. I came from a theater background, but I hated doing improv, and part of the audition was to do improv, and I auditioned with Martin Lawrence, Susie Essman. Did Chris Rock audition? I think so, but Martin didn't get the show. She turned out all right. Susie Essman, I think, turned it down. I don't think she really wanted to do the show. She was very, you know, I want to stay in New York, and I want to, you know, be here. So everybody kind of survived. Martin and I have laughed many times about him not doing, not getting in Living Color, you know. But, yeah, it was wild. But what I was getting to the point is that, what, you know, in the process of this auditioning for Living Color, I really fell in love with improv. I mean, you fall into it, and you really get into it. It was fun. It was really fun to do.
1: That seems like it would have been a fun set, just kind of a, in the early days of Fox really taking off, that it seemed like that was really a no-holds-barred kind of a show, where Saturday Night Live seemed to be kind of falling away at that point, and you guys really took the baton, or the mantle, if you will, and ran with it.
3: That's really true. I remember I went to visit Chris Rock when he was on Saturday Night Live, and they treated me like I was this big star when I went over there. It was like, oh my God. Because, you know, although we were on in Living Color, and Living Color was a big, huge hit, the environment was, we drove to the studio, we did the show, and we went home. I mean, when I went to see Chris, there were like limos, and we snuck out, the paparazzi. We went to the party, the after party, the reporters, the limos. I was like, oh my God, this is amazing. You know, it was a totally different vibe. Totally different vibe.
1: Yeah, but you guys were like the cool kids at that point. I mean, they may have had the money, but you guys were the workers.
3: I know, but L.A., I'm just telling you the vibe of the show. L.A., that was what L.A. was like.
1: Yeah.
3: It was a shop town. People weren't, like, following us around. I remember I went to get a burglar alarm put on my car, and the guy at the burglar alarm place freaked out, and I was like, oh my God. Yeah, it was really, it's just a different vibe, you know, different vibe. When I came to New York, everybody knew me. Hey, what's up, man? You know, they'd be yelling at me on the street. Yeah, in L.A., it was like, who are you, sir? Who are you? Yeah.
1: Well,
3: dude, I was thinking about, wait, I'll put it like this. When In Living Color came on, I remember the police stopped me, guns drawn, had me up against the building. It was like, I thought I was going to be killed that night on Melrose. Now when a police stop me, they're like, oh my God, we're big fans. But no, back in the day, the police, they didn't know who I was. They were like, get out of the car, put your hands up. So it was a deal.
1: Well, that's we're glad that things are going better for you in that respect.
3: Yeah, you know, that's the same with black people. That's how you judge fame. I know I'm older and more established because now the police stop me to get an autograph or to say, hey, what's up? I'm serious. Back then, I'd be like real nervous going, oh my God, man, the police are following us. Yeah.
1: At this point, just do your best to stay away from the police, David, for goodness sakes.
3: Hey, man, I'm not messing with them. The police have always been good with me, except for those three or four times where they jacked me up back in the day. Now it's cool, so...
1: We're talking with David Alan Greer, who's going to be at the Improv in Schaumburg this weekend, chicago.improv.com. Just a giant resume you have. I mean, I don't want to go through all of it, but so, you talked about the fun that you guys had on the set of Living Color. I have to imagine, just from seeing the movie, that the set of Boomerang had to be a blast with you guys.
3: It was really fun. I mean, every day... This is no joke, man. Every day we laughed, Martin and Eddie and I, 12, 15 hours a day. I mean, it was just, yeah, Martin and I were always in the same hotel. We stayed at this big, huge hotel in New York, and we hung out quite a bit, man. And Eddie was great. I mean, he was very generous, you know. So it was just an awesome experience. Plus, I was going back and forth doing In Living Color. As a matter of fact, the morning of the Super Bowl show, the halftime show, I left my hotel to get in the car that morning to fly back to L.A. to go on live to do the Super Bowl show. And, like, everybody, the doormen, all the staff were like, you better be funny. We're going to be watching you today. You know, all this stuff. Yeah, that was what it was. The driver, everybody. So I get into L.A., ran in the studio, killed it, and it was awesome, man. It was really awesome. And they had a we did the show on a soundstage, and the next soundstage was a party. So they opened the door. They cranked this door open right when the show wrapped, and we just partied, you know, big, huge party, then flew right back and continued to work on the movie. So.
1: That's crazy. And I like how...
3: Yeah, and
1: how
3: people... I don't know, but, you know, I thought at the time, you know, Fox, it was all above board, but I later found out that Keenan Ivory Wayans let me do Boomerang, but he never got permission from Fox. So they could have pulled me at any moment and said, no, you have to be back here. So it was really... That was like the whole vibe of that whole show. It was kind of a tad bit... bootleg, which was great. It was awesome. We're the bad kids.
1: Yeah, and it seemed that way, you know, from the outside. It seemed like you guys were the ones that would, like I said, came into Fox, and you're just going to do it your way, and it's going to be funny no matter what, and you can't touch us, because you guys really did a lot of, I guess the vibe is what you're talking about, of what I remember in the early days of Saturday Night Live, of there were no sacred cows. You guys would attack anything and everything.
3: None. Yeah, I remember this older black guy came up to me at the in the Atlanta airport, and he said, I feel like you're telling all of our secrets. You know? I was like, we are, dude. We are. We bum rushing the door, man. Get up out of here. The Headleys. I was originally supposed to, the Headleys were the Jamaican family, and I couldn't do a Jamaican accent. Well, this is how they did it. We're saying all these Jamaican curse words. Now, the first few weeks, the censors, you know, they were like, Bumbo, Johnny, blood clot, Bob. They were like, what does that mean? It's like, oh, that means good job. You know, they didn't know. I didn't know what we were really saying until the Jamaican viewers started writing in going, this is what these words really mean. And so finally they started clamping down. But that's what, that it was like a game. There was one of the producers who would go to the network and meet with them, and what can we say, what can't we say? And so a lot of that stuff, the terms, the language was in of the day and the moment. A lot of stuff Min-On would say, they didn't know. These are old, straight, you know, business-wearing people. They didn't know what street language was, so they didn't know half of that stuff. And we'd go, oh, yeah, this is a compliment. This is, and they're like, okay, fine. If it wasn't a blatant profanity, they wouldn't stop it. So
1: that's fantastic. And I love when you were going to do the Super Bowl show that everyone's saying you better be funny this time, as though the other times you weren't trying to be funny. Like, this is the time now I have to do it.
3: It was live, man. Here's another thing. People forget that, you know, prior to that In Living Color show, the halftime shows were traditionally lame. Mm-hmm. Why? Because the Super Bowl knew they had the audience. Nobody was going to turn. There was no competing show. That show was the first time that was guerrilla television. We stole the Super Bowl audience, so those people never turned back to watch the rest of the Super Bowl. From that point forward, that's when they started marketing, you know, Janet Jackson, Michael, the Rolling Stones, you know, to hold their audience. And they were doing counter-programming. Before that, they didn't have to do that.
1: That's crazy. Yeah, they figured they were fun.
3: It was my idea. It was all my idea.
1: It was all David Allen Greer changed the Super Bowl as we know it. But then again, now we have to blame you for Katy Perry this year. So
3: I'll tell you one more story. But I think it was somebody wanted Jim Carrey and I to do this like Fritos commercial or nacho chips. They're going to pay us all this money, you know, back then. It was, I don't know, $75,000. I was like, what, are you kidding me? I'll cut a finger off. So Jim wouldn't do it. And I was like, Jim, what is wrong with you? He said, would Robert De Niro do this commercial? I'm like, I don't know, but I would do it. Well, I thought he didn't do the commercial. I was so pissed. I was like, man, are you kidding me? You could buy, like, a BMW.
1: Yeah, I don't care.
3: He was right.
1: I'm not Robert De Niro. I'm
3: exactly
1: the guy on Living Color. Right. That's where I would be, too. I said a long time ago, I'm like, yeah, I'm ready to sell out. If someone calls me tomorrow and says, hey, we need you to be the next Rush Limbaugh. Okay, that's fine. Whatever. Tell me who to like.
3: Thank
1: I don't care.
3: You. I will be a black Nazi Republican tomorrow. Sign me up. I've been trying to sleep my way to the top for over 25 years. You see where it got me. I slept my way to the middle and failed sideways.
1: David Allen Greer.
4: Not a bad place to be.
1: David Allen Greer has slept his way to Schaumburg. That's right.
3: That's true. I'll be trying to sleep my way to Monday, so I'm starting tonight.
1: That's right. He'll be at the Improv in Schaumburg all weekend long. 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David, before we wrap up with you, can you give us a liner for the show and for the station? Do you mind doing that for us?
3: A liner, yes. That's radio talk for, hey, you're listening to.
1: Absolutely, absolutely. It's Steve Tuohy and Tony Carr is who you're listening to.
3: 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Okay.
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3: Oh, my God.
1: I know. Doesn't even pay $75,000. Not even close.
4: I poorly named the station. I didn't realize that how much. Every time we have someone do a liner, they're like, holy cow.
3: All right, I got it. Let's go.
1: All right, whenever you're ready, you go ahead.
3: Hey, this is David Allen Greer. 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No. Hey, this is David Allen Greer. 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That's what I listen to. 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
1: David, thank you so much. 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
4: 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Bye-bye. 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
3: 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Take care.
1: Have a good one. Bye-bye.
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1: There he is, David Alan Greer, the legendary David Alan Greer, or as Tony said, the superhero David Alan Greer. 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
1: We are very happy to welcome to the program extremely funny legend of comedy, Louis Anderson. Good morning, Louis. How are you?
8: Good morning.
1: So glad to have you back. You are...
8: Sorry, I'm a little late.
1: Oh, no worries, no worries. We're very loose. We're on the internet. We're relaxed every morning. We answer you live on the air. We're fine. We're no worries. No worries. Great. About being late. None at all.
8: How are you?
1: We are good. We are good. You're on with Steve Tuohy and Tony Carr. You're going to be at the Improv all weekend long in Schaumburg. Go to chicago.improv.com for tickets. How are things with you?
8: Hey, my life's never been better. I have the greatest life. I do what I love, and I'm just in a new TV show that's going to be out on the new year. I can't talk about it yet, but when I do, I'll make sure we double back and do a call about it. But it's going to be a new show next year, so I just got done shooting that, and I'm just having a ball. I'm touring. I don't play many clubs, but I love the Schaumburg Improv. My friend Tony Baldino and Stephanie and all the gang out there, you know, I love all them, and you know, it's like family out there.
1: It is. I used to always say when I was doing stand up full time, I used to say it's like your neighborhood gets a whole lot bigger when you're a traveling comic.
8: Yeah, I agree with you. You know, one of the funny things about comedy is it never gets old in the sense of, you know, I come to a place like Chicago. There's so much richness here for me to talk about, you know. I come from a cold area, so I get to do the cold stuff. You know, Midwesterners, they're the only people happy about this global warming.
1: Yeah.
8: You know, we want to be the new L.A.
1: Yeah, yeah, we're not, I say to my wife all the time, every winter, I'm ready to go somewhere warm, and she needs seasons. You know, she wants seasons.
8: Yeah.
1: Do you miss seasons, or you just get to travel into them and then get out of them?
8: I do not miss seasons at all. I do not. I like that season thing. And, you know, I always say to people, visit during the season then.
1: Right.
8: Go visit. But I don't want to live anywhere where I can't open my front door because of snow.
1: Yeah.
8: You know?
1: Yeah, that's
9: me neither.
8: You know, I don't want to worry about any of that kind of stuff. And, you know, I live in Vegas, so, you know, it gets pretty hot there. But, man, I enjoy that heat. A lot of Midwesterners come to Vegas just so they can thaw out.
1: Yeah, that's what my wife and I do. We come once a year. It started as our honeymoon, and now we go back once a year around our anniversary. And our big thing is the food, though. I don't know how you can live in Vegas.
8: God,
1: I mean, you guys have the greatest restaurants.
8: Yeah, they're great. I like the Oto. Have you been to the Oto?
1: No, I'm not familiar with that.
8: Mario Battaglia's place, Oto. That's over there in the Palazzo and Delmonico's. I don't know if you've been to that down there at the MGM. That's Emerald's place. And, you know, they got all kinds of great restaurants in Vegas. I just love it.
1: I went to, but Batali had a place with Joe Bastianich, I thought, in the Venetian. We went to that and it was good.
8: Yeah, that Italian place downstairs or?
1: No, I forget now what the name of it was, but it was the two of them. Batali and Bastianich had one together. I've been to all Ramsay's places. I think Burger has the greatest burgers anywhere in the country, and I love them.
8: Yeah, you know, that's right by the Mandarin there.
1: Yeah, yeah. Have you been to Border Grill?
8: I have not been to Border Grill.
1: They have a brunch, and I know people are like, I thought you were going to talk to Louis about comedy, but listen, you know when I get on the phone, I'm talking food. They have a brunch there that's like kind of like a tapas brunch where you try a bunch of different things, and it was fantastic. My wife and I shared it. There's 26 different things, and we were able to make it through every single one. It was incredible. It was incredible. We loved it. Loved it.
8: Yeah. Well, you know, Vegas, you know, the new rock stars there are the DJs and the chefs. They have more famous chefs in Vegas and restaurants than anywhere. It's amazing.
1: It is. It's a blast to go there. Now, how is it? Because, like, I like to go there on vacation, but I always wonder about what it's like to live there. Does it feel like vacation all the time, or does it feel like, oh, it's a drag with all the tourists and stuff like that?
8: No, you know, I mean, I know where to go, and I know when not to go down to the Strip, and, you know, it's not a drag for me. I grew up, you know, working, since 1984, I've been working in Vegas, so, you know, every comic's second home is Vegas if they have a career there, and I was lucky enough to have a career there for a long time, and so I love Vegas. I'm going to be at the South Point in January 23rd and 24th. They got a great showroom there. Jay Morris works there, and a bunch of us comedians. It's a comedy room, man. It's such a great room. And you know, so Vegas, I think it's okay to live in, and, you know, it's that kind of place. It's a great place. Especially when people come to visit, you can kind of turn them loose and go, hey, go have fun. I don't have to go to all the places with them because they enjoy doing it on their own.
1: Sure. Sure. That makes sense. Now, how, speaking of people coming to Vegas or getting together, how was your Thanksgiving? Do you get together with family for the holidays?
8: I was in Hawaii on Thanksgiving.
1: Now, did you get together with family or did you do a show?
8: No, I was in Hawaii to do a show, but On Thanksgiving, I went to the Hard Rock and did, you know, the Hard Rock has a tradition there in Hawaii and Maui where they feed the homeless, the hungry, and people in need. And we did,
9: that's awesome.
8: I don't know how many hundred dinners we did, and I poured water for everybody. I made sure everybody had plenty of cold water. You know, my mom always loved ice water, so I always take a pitcher of ice water and fill up people's glasses because it makes me feel closer to my mom, so...
1: Wow, that's incredible. That's very sweet. That's
8: I've done it almost. I guess I do it if I'm at home. I do it at Catholic Charities, and whenever I am, wherever I am, I try to find what's going on. Because Thanksgiving we were really poor, and people used to bring us these baskets from church and stuff, and so I never forgot that. And so I try to be of service on that day.
1: Wow. Wow, that's really cool. I mean, I'm not saying it because you're on the phone. I mean, Tony and I have talked about it, you know, over the last year since you've been on. You're just one of our favorite people to have on because I don't know of anybody else. I mean, there's plenty of nice people in show business, but I don't know of anyone nicer than you. You're just such a good soul.
8: Thank you.
9: There's nobody nicer.
8: That's very nice. Thank you so much, Tony. I attribute it to my mom. You know, she had it. She's a great soul and very wonderful person. And so I think I adopted that from her. She always said, you never know what kind of day somebody's having. So don't be mean to them.
1: You know, it's funny that you say that because I was just talking recently about my wife, about the idea of more and more as I get older, whatever situation I find myself in, I'm trying to put myself in their shoes, whatever it is that I'm doing. If I have a waitress or a waiter that seems like he's stressed and he's having a hard time, you know, put myself in their shoes and just, you know, just go, you know what? I'm the one that's lucky enough to be having a dinner out. I'm the one that's, you know, so just whatever they're going through, just, you know, give them a break. Let them, you know, don't be so quick to be upset about things. Because I think a lot of us are quick to be upset about anything that's going on. Well, you know, and there's plenty of bad in the world. So if once in a while we can flip that script, we'll all end up a lot happier.
8: Yeah, I agree with you. I think that, you know, service is a way for me to stay closer and more humble and try to be, and I take that stuff into account too, you know. You never know. You don't know what people are going through. And, you know, when you've had bad days, you want people to be nice to you. So, you know, I'm a blessed guy and very, very happy to be in one of my favorite cities this week.
1: Yeah, we're happy to have you here. Louis Anderson going to be at the Improv in Schaumburg all weekend long. Chicago.improv.com for tickets. I'm glad to hear that you've got a new show coming to TV. The last time you were on, we talked about the idea of the diving show and how hard that was for you and how much work that was. And but every time we see you pop up on something on television, I'm excited for you because it's more work and it's more of a chance for you to get out there.
8: Well, I enjoy it, and you're really gonna love my new show. And I'm just a guest on it, but you're just gonna love it. And I can't wait to talk to you guys when it comes out.
9: Hey, Louis, you've done TV, you've done movies, you've done reality shows, you've done 30 years of stand-up. Are they similar? Are they completely different? Is one harder than everything else? What's that like to have all those different avenues?
8: Well, stand-up's my first love, and then the rest of the stuff, if you have a good director, TV's fun to do. If you have good writing, lines are great, you know. I had a great director on the cartoon. I had a great writer on the cartoon. And I had a great experience on that. So if you have good people to work with, you know, you want people to be as professional as you. And that's how you get the best results. Because I can do my best if I'm not thinking, oh, this director doesn't know what they're doing. But if I think the director knows what they're doing, if they ask me to do 100 takes, I'll do 100 takes. Because they're obviously not getting exactly what they need. I know how good they are. So let's give them what they need. And that's how this last show went. And so I'm really excited. No matter how many takes, I knew that they were going for something that would be memorable. And I can't wait to see it.
1: Oh, we can't wait to see it. I'm looking forward to it. How's the podcast going?
8: I haven't done the podcast in a while because I worked 9 weeks on the show. And so it was a lot of work, and I just didn't. You know, my head wasn't into it, but I'm redoing it, and I plan on starting January, the first week in January, you should get some new podcasts. So it's just a matter of, you know, I don't do it haphazardly.
1: Right.
8: I do it because I really love doing it. So I don't want to do it when I'm not feeling like my head's in it. I got to be in it for the comedian. I got to be there 100%.
1: Well,
8: so I'm hoping Tony... Baldino or Baldino or anyways, we just call him Boss. And I'm hoping Tony will do it. You know, I have done a couple of other people who run comedy clubs. And I love talking to the people who have been booking comics for a long time because I want comics to know what they need to be doing to get, you know, they always ask me, how can I get to the Improv? How can I get to this club? And so I'm hoping Tony will do the podcast while I'm here this week.
1: Yeah, because that is one thing that I talked with Tony about after we had you on last time. I didn't even realize until you had come on that you did the podcast, and I've been listening to it, and how the conversations that you have with comics just get so in depth. And I mean, it's not something that you think about, you know, when you see your stand-up and stuff, but you're really a good interviewer. I mean, you just really, you seem to care about what they're saying, and a lot of times in an interview, people aren't always listening. I'm sure you find it as you travel the road and do a lot of interviews. Sometimes the interviewer is not really listening to the person. You listen, and you get into some really great conversations with comics.
8: Well, you know, I want to know their journey. I mean, if I can get their journey out of them in a podcast, then that comic listening or that person listening knows what it takes and where they get a more complete picture. I don't need to concentrate on their comedy. I need to concentrate on their journey because, you know, people think that you just go and show up and you become famous. Well, you know, lots of guys don't. It doesn't happen that way. And, you know, I've really had a lot of great. I'm proud of my podcast because I really think I've done. I think I've talked to some people, and I think people got to know those people by the end of the podcast. I know I got to know them a lot better. So that's what I go by.
1: What were some of the things when sitting down with maybe a comic that you knew that surprised you, that you had no idea was coming when you sat down with a certain comic?
8: Well, you know, when I talked to Frando, I didn't know that Frank, you know, like, what do you think his first impression was? Have you already listened to it?
1: No, I haven't heard the one with Frank. Yeah. I would guess
8: so
1: Nicholson.
8: What would you think?
1: I would guess
8: Frank's
1: Nicholson.
8: First impression was.
1: I would guess who? Nicholson. It seems like everybody starts with Nicholson. So
8: no,
1: I would guess Nicholson.
8: The Muppet when he was a kid.
9: Oh, that makes total sense.
1: Yes, I wouldn't have even thought that.
8: Yeah, Sesame Street. So you know, who would have known that?
1: Right.
8: So you know, those are the kind of things, you know. Carrot Top's another great one. Pauly Shore's a really good one. You know, I am asking them questions nobody else is going to ask them, in my opinion. I'm asking stuff, you know, that is, I'm trying to find out something really special, something that will help the person, the comic, listening to the thing. Because I like to leave. I like to leave that back. I like to leave that for people when I leave this world. I want to leave that, those conversations that no one else is going to have with them. You know?
1: I do, yeah. And that's, yeah, that's the feeling I get from it.
9: You know, Louie, I think the comics open up to you so well because you have always been pretty open with people. I took your class, 4 or 5 years ago, and you started it by getting on stage and talking, you know, and it looked like you were going to go up and do stand up. You walked up on stage with a microphone, so we kind of expect you to do your, you know, to do your thing. Instead, you told us about you, and you told us about, you know, some of the things that you had gone through, not necessarily in comedy, but in life. And then you explained how you turned that into the funny. So I think other comics see you do stuff like that, and then when they have the chance to be interviewed by you, they're more open to opening up about their personal stuff.
8: Yeah, and I think comics, I think you're right, and I think comics know I'm not out to hurt them.
1: That's huge.
8: You know?
1: That's huge.
8: I'm not out to make them look stupid. I'm out to make them look really good.
1: Yeah, right. That's huge because similar to yours, I find the same thing with Mark Maron's podcast that it just seems like it's just really good conversations that just develop and it's just a familiarity. It's just there's a relaxedness to it when you know you're there with another comic. You're just there with somebody else who really wants to get to know you. They're not out to get you. That makes a good point.
9: Well, that's our attitude as well. We want our guests to look great, to talk about what they want to talk about. You don't have to come on and tell jokes. Just come on and talk.
8: Well, I mean, you know, I think it's really a big part of, you know, I think it's really a big part of what the comedy thing is all about.
1: Yeah, it's about really just enjoying yourself. Well, I know you've got other interviews to run to and stuff, Louie. We appreciate you taking the time this morning to be on the program. And once again, Louie Anderson is going to be out at the Improv in Schaumburg all weekend long. Visit chicago.improv.com. Louie, before you run, can we grab a liner from you real quick for the show? Do you mind?
8: No, not at all.
1: Okay. It's Steve Tuohy and Tony Carr. And
8: say that again.
1: It's Steve Tuohy, like the number two in the letter E, and Tony Carr were the hosts of the show, and the station is Chicago's Comedy Scene.
8: Tony Carr and Steve Tuohy.
1: Yep.
8: And the Comedy Scene, right?
1: Yep.
8: Okay, So, ready?
1: Sure, whenever you are.
8: Hey, Louie Anderson. When I'm in town, I listen to Steve Dewey and Tony Carr on the Comedy Scene.
1: Louie, thank you so much. Have a great weekend.
8: You too, man.
1: All right, take care of yourself.
9: Louie, really appreciate it. Take care.
8: All right.
1: Bye-bye.
8: Bye.
1: All right.
9: I really like him.
1: I do, too. He's a blast.
9: He's just a nice guy.
1: Mm-hmm. Absolutely. Absolutely is. All right. We'll take a break. We'll come back, and I think we'll probably finish up with Trump dates because there's plenty of junk to get to with Trump today. So we'll do that in just a little bit.
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1: 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Coming up in a little bit, Jerry Rocha going to join us. Actually, we'll be playing an interview that we recorded with him last night because he was doing his travel during the day today. So it worked out better for him to record last night. And I made the mistake before we started recording when he said, "Hey, so what is this, like regular radio or internet or podcast? What is it?" And I'm like, "Yeah, it's podcast internet." He's like, "All right, cool. So I'm good on language." And I'm like, "Yeah, you're fine." And he's like, "I'm not going to go crazy or anything." And then he, like, went crazy or anything.
9: You sure fucking did.
1: Yeah, so, yeah. There you go. Tony's very excited now about the swearing. He's like, "Let's do it. Let's just go balls out." I know. I said eat a dick yesterday, and now that's it. Now everything's wide open.
9: Eh, what are you going to do? But the interview is very funny. I'm going to be listening to it.
1: It is. So here we go. Jerry Rocha here, Chicago's Comedy Scene, Chicago's Music Scene in Tuiville. Jerry Rocha is going to be out at the Improv in Schaumburg, chicago.improv.com. Jerry, how are you?
12: I'm doing well, thank you. How are you?
1: We are good. We're good. We appreciate you taking the time to come on. Now,
12: sure.
1: Where are you originally from?
12: Dallas, Texas is my hometown. But I live in L.A. now.
1: Okay. Did you start comedy in Dallas?
12: I did, yeah. I started doing open mics right out of high school. Because I went to community college for like 3 weeks. And I was like, man, fuck this. This is just like high school. What am I going to learn? You know, like, I'm not going to go fix trucks, you know? So I just was like, I don't, you know what I mean? Like, I don't have the wherewithal to do that gig. So I think I'm just going to start doing open mics. So I just started doing open mics and it was great.
1: That's funny. I went to community college for one semester and I took English 101 and bass guitar. And I got an A in bass guitar. Yes.
12: I'm going to assume that was the smallest class there. It was like, there's four fucking strings. You don't need to go to college to learn. You know, like, today, this semester, we're going to slap it like funk. Okay?
1: Right.
12: We're going to slap funk. I want your thesis to be on upright versus electric. That's what we're doing. I'm bummed, dude. I would have majored in that shit. I would have fucking majored in bass guitar like a motherfucker. Oh, man.
1: Oh, yeah, it was that. And it was that in English 101, and I got a D in English 101. That was it. That was it. I quit after that. I'm done. It was,
12: you know, the saddest thing would be like to have the teacher like tell you to leave bass. Like, look, I just don't know if bass is for you. You know, I've been going out. I just really don't know if this is where your true talents lie. I think you might need to take up something else. I'm not sure. I'm not sure bass is for you. Definitely not the xylophone. That's way more complicated. So right. We're going to steer you away from
1: it. We're talking with Jerry Rocha. He's going to be out at the Improv at Schaumburg this weekend. Check him out, chicago.improv.com, to get tickets and get all the info. Now, Jerry, it says that you started in your teens. Did you really start like getting into stand-up in your teens?
12: Yeah, well, it was literally out of high school. Like, it was right when I was done. So I was like, I graduated when I was, but right when I turned 18, I started doing open mics. It was the fall right after graduation. So I had a whole summer to kind of just think about, you know, how do I want to disappoint my parents? You know what I mean? And then so I decided I know what I'll do. And then, so yeah, I just started doing it. Like, literally when I was 18, I started going to open mics in Dallas. And, it was too much fun. Like, all my other, you know, I was sitting here like, dude, okay, not to get gross, but I mean, it was, nothing will top like being 18 years old, getting off stage and having some hot divorced 35-year-old chick want to fuck you. You know what I mean? You're like, oh yeah, some bitter, angry divorced chick who went to the show with her friends and got blitzed and like took you home. And like, yeah, okay, yes, I will do this in a second. It was, I immediately did not regret it. It was a lot of fun.
1: This comedy thing is awesome.
12: Yeah, this is amazing. God damn. This bitter drunk chick just is fucking me. It's all right, sure. Yeah, it was nice.
1: That's fantastic. Now, I got to ask, though, because now that I'm an old man, like, now I look back at 18 and I'm like, what did I possibly know? What kind of material did you have at 18? I would love to know.
12: Oh, dude, it was the worst. I was so bad. It was almost to the point where I was like impersonating teachers, but to people who never knew the teacher. You know what I mean? So imagine that you're in this history class and there's this dork, you know, like it was that, you know, like it was that bad. I mean, dude, just up there like a dipshit doing pro wrestler impersonations, just the worst shit ever. Just, oh God, it was so bad. It was really embarrassing.
9: Which made
12: that 35-year-old chick even crazier to be like, I want to. Oh, this guy kind of sounds like Macho Man Randy Savage. Sure, I'll fucking. That was, you know, like that was even way more sad if you think about it. But.
1: That's hilarious.
9: What was that scene like? You know, what's the comedy scene like in Dallas? I imagine just looking out and seeing a bunch of cowboy hats in the audience.
12: Yeah, not right. Like, no, it was actually great. It was, here's what was interesting about it, was the audiences were really good. Like, Dallas, surprisingly, isn't like this redneck shithole that you would think it would be. You know, like, it's got some, like most of the major cities in Texas have some really cool areas that are, everybody's open-minded, you know what I mean? They're cool as shit. And then they're just kind of surrounded by rednecks, you know? And so it was a great little area. I was by a mile the youngest dude. Like, it was all just kind of old school road guys who were, you know, the other comics there. And so it was like, it was actually really nice because I got to learn really quick, you know, just watching these old school dudes who could just walk up and, you know, men and women who have been doing comedy at that point since like the 80s. And they were all just, I mean, they were all, because Dallas is pretty centrally located, obviously. So a lot of road comics lived there and would just travel, you know, out of Dallas. And so they were just, I mean, they were just killers, just, you know, and it was a great way to learn, you know, quickly, like, you know, just, you know, what to do and what not to do and stuff like that.
9: Did you have anybody like take you under your wing since you were that, you know, young?
12: Sure. Yeah, I had a couple. Yeah, actually a couple there. They were great. You know, just, I mean, people that you wouldn't know, but they were just, you know, they were just consistent road dogs who were just amazing. And I was kind of like everybody's annoying kid brother. You know what I mean? So like, yeah, it was very, very fortunate that I got to meet those comics and kind of start. And they all kind of had that, like, you know, they were just like, oh, okay, this kid's not an asshole. Cool, we'll help out, you know? And so, yeah, it was really good. Like, all right, he's not a dick. All right, we'll do it.
1: That's so funny because, like, the first guy that, like, one of the first guys that helped me out, he actually said to me, he goes, hey, I figured I'd have you come over to the hotel and we'd work on stuff. Once I saw you were actually doing your own material. And in my head, I went, there's people that don't do their own material? What the hell? Like, why do you do this then?
12: That was the first thing they said. They're like, look, you can make anything funny, but don't be a dickhead and take anybody else's joke. And I'm like, okay, cool. Like, that's easy. You know,
1: right.
12: Like, that's, you know, sadly, there's still assholes who do that. But, you know, it was definitely nice to just have, you know, learn immediately that, you know, the do's and don'ts. It was really good.
1: That's awesome. Now, how about when you first decided to go to L.A., how was that decision? Was it scary to leave Dallas? Were your parents like, what are you thinking?
12: Sure.
1: You know, that kind of thing?
12: Yeah, because it's like, oh, fuck, all right. Because this could, you know, I don't have any family out here. You know, I don't have anyone. There was no safety net, really. It was just, all right, fuck it. Go out there and hope it doesn't explode in your face. And, yeah, which, I mean, it was definitely, it definitely had that like, okay, shit, here we go. But, I mean, dude, once you do it, you know, it's like, okay, it's not that bad. You know, it's, I mean, yeah, everybody bitches about LA. It's really not as shitty as everybody says, you know. I mean, eventually, yeah, Mother Nature is going to just shake us off of it, you know, like, you know, at some point, maybe in the middle of this interview, you know, like Mother Nature is just going to kind of shake and we're all going to be fucking in the ocean. But I mean, past that, it's fine.
1: Other than that, it's great. Yeah, that's fine. Oh, that's fantastic. Jerry Rocha is going to be out at the improv.
12: Trump's going to get a nuke before the earthquake hits anyway.
1: That's what Tony thinks, too. Tony's sure of it. He's like, yeah, we're going to war this weekend. He's like, yeah,
9: I said this weekend. Here's the thing. I predicted the first time he shot missiles off. We were watching Trump get interviewed by some, you know, reporters, and one of them basically said, hey, what are you going to do? And I told Steve, we came on the radio that morning, I'm like, we will be at war. We will be at war within hours. And sure enough, I predicted it, like, right on. And I predicted this, too, so I'm scared to death of my predictions.
12: Here's my Trump, my only hope with Trump is that before they get rid of him, right, we get we get Trump's version of the Elvis karate videos. That's all I want. I just want him in a shitty karate outfit with all of his cabinet, you know, and they're like paid to lose, right? So he's just barely getting the flag over his fucking knee, you know, but they're like flying back like he knocked the shit out of him. I'm like, oh man, you sure got me, Brad. You know, wow, you're fucking amazing. I just want that. Just give me that. Just give me that video. And then we can get rid of him. But I at least want him to stick around long enough to record the him in a fucking karate outfit, just fucking up all of his cabinet who he's already paid to lose. Like, that's what I want more than anything.
1: That's
9: Jerry, are you a pot smoker?
12: You know, not as much as I should be. Yeah,
9: that sounded like it was right out of the mind of a pot smoker.
12: Oh man, it's fucking legal here, so I'm a pothead. Like, I do pot, like, you know, like my fucking great aunt does Ambien just to go to bed. Like, that's it. It's just like, I'll just have a little hit before I go to say, help me sleep. Like, that's how I do pot. It's so pathetic. But I literally just do it. I'm like, I just do pot like an old woman. Like, oh, just for bed, just to help me sleep. You know, that's all it is.
1: Oh, that's fantastic. Jerry Rocha is going to be out at the Improv in Schaumburg all weekend long, starting tonight. Go check him out at chicago.improv.com for tickets. You can also check him out on Jerry Rocha, R-O-C-H-A, comedy.com, jerryrochacomedy.com, and check out his Netflix special, The Gentleman Jerry Rocha. Jerry, we appreciate you taking the time to hang out with us today.
12: Absolutely. Thank you all very much. Let's do this again. This is great. Let's do this again.
1: Absolutely.
9: Jerry, my side hurts from laughing. You're very
12: dude,
9: funny.
12: Dude, I'll pay you. That's awesome. Yeah, whenever we can do this again, I'm game. Let's do it. Thank you all very much.
1: Hey, before we wrap up, do you mind doing a liner for the program in the station?
12: Of course, yeah. What do you want me to say?
1: Just, you know, that this is Jerry Rocha, and you're listening to Steve and Tony, and it's Chicago's Comedy Scene is the station.
12: All right, cool, man. Tell me when.
1: Whenever you're ready.
12: Hey, what's up, everybody? This is Jerry Rocha, and you're leaving. Fuck, I already fucked it up. Let me try it again. All right, sorry. Can I go again?
1: Yeah, whenever.
12: Okay. Hey, everyone, this is Jerry Rocha. Yeah, that fucking Jerry Rocha, him. And you're listening to Steve and Tony on Chicago's comedy scene, and don't change the fucking station. Keep it here.
1: All right, Jerry, thank you so much. Have a great time in Chicago.
12: Thank you. Yeah, hope to see y'all. Take care. Thank you.
1: Bye-bye. Bye-bye. Oh, there he is, Jerry Rocha. I made the mistake of saying, yeah, whatever language, it's fine. Check him out at the Improv this weekend. We'll be back.
13: Hi, this is Tammy Pescatelli, and you're listening to Chicago's Comedy Whatever.
1: We welcome to the program. He's going to be out at the Improv in Schaumburg all weekend long. You can go to chicago.improv.com. Comedian Tony Rock. Good morning, Tony. How are you?
14: Hey, how you doing, guys?
1: We are good. We are good. You're on the air with Steve Tuohy and Tony Carr. We appreciate you taking the time to jump on with us. Right before we were talking to you, we were just talking about how David Spade had talked about that he turned down the idea of taking over late night when Letterman first went over to CBS. And it's weird because there's some stand-ups that can totally transition into being a talk show host, but not all of us can. It's a different animal.
14: I don't even believe that David Spade would take over late night.
1: You don't think
14: David? Do you think David Spade was even on the list?
1: I think he was, only because when you remember back, I mean, this is way back when that Lorne Michaels took over the show. So I know they first offered it to Dana Carvey, and they ended up with Conan. So there had to be a few other people in between there before you dropped down to a Conan.
14: Yeah, you're right.
1: There was a few folks that were thrown in there, you know.
14: The Lorne Michaels connection. Yeah. I didn't think of that.
1: Yeah, it's really pretty.
14: But I can't even see David Spade, like, you know, really. I would have never picked David Spade. I would have never thought David Spade.
1: Me either. I wouldn't have, but I probably wouldn't have picked Conan either. So, but that's not why you called. You're like, wow, this is the weirdest intro to an interview I've ever had. They're asking me about David Spade, which is all right. Last week we had Jimmy Lissow on, and we spent 20 minutes talking about Rob Schneider. So really, what we try to do is just talk about old Saturday Night Live guys. That's all we do here.
14: Okay, let's do it. Let's go.
1: We're talking with Tony Rock, who's been on a million different shows. We were going through your movie list before you came on. Just been in a million different things.
14: Trying to keep working.
1: You do. You're always working, though. I mean, there's times that people don't realize that in between projects, you're then going out there on the road and doing stand up.
14: People don't know. It's like I'm not a Hollywood guy. If Hollywood has nothing for me, I go on the road for a year until Hollywood beats me.
1: Mm-hmm. That's
14: so
1: exactly.
14: I'm on the road the whole time, working, you know, perfecting my craft, writing material, perfecting my material, the whole time. And then I come to Hollywood and do a project, and people are like, "Oh, he didn't do anything." It's like, I was making money the whole year. What were you doing?
1: Right. Well, that's when I first got into stand up. There were other comics that would tell me, you know, if you want to work this club or that club, you have to hang out there. And I'm like, I thought the whole point was for me to get out on the road and work. Well, I'm going to hang out at a club. I don't have time to hang out. I'm working.
14: Yeah, I hang out there when I'm not on the road. Yeah.
1: Sure. But my whole point is, my job is to try and fill up as many of those 52 weeks as I can.
14: Absolutely.
1: Yeah.
14: Absolutely.
1: No doubt about it. Tony Rock going to be out at the Improv in Schaumburg, chicago.improv.com for tickets. Now with you traveling so much and doing so much stand-up, are you one of the guys that at some point you just go, you know what, I'm going to drop my material and I'm going to try and start over, or do you keep working it through, adding new stuff all the time as you're going?
14: Yeah, I had a piece every show. I try to add another piece. Like,
1: wow.
14: Some jokes, some stuff is you know, time sensitive, so mm-hmm. you can't keep doing it, you know. So
1: yeah.
14: Every show I try to add another piece, and then the next week that little piece got a little bit better, so I'll add that to the rotation, and then the next week that piece is a monster. So now it's, you know, in the rotation, and it goes towards the end to close the show, or, you know, it goes in the beginning to open the show with a bang, and then I add another piece after that, It's like, you know, it's a puzzle that will never be finished.
9: So by the end of the year, by the end of the year, is it basically a whole new set? I mean,
14: absolutely.
9: How does
14: that... You hope for.
9: Wow.
14: And then everything that you took out, some of the stuff that you took out, not everything, but some of the stuff you took out still works. So now you just have so much material.
9: Right, right. You can always switch it up then.
14: Yeah, then you just pick and choose. Like, you know, if some city is more, you know, skewed towards that old bit, you go to that old bit. If the room is more skewed towards that old bit, you know, more women, okay, I'll do that bit that I used to do about ladies. Or more men, I'll do that bit.

0: ACB, and they go, oh, yeah, that's Tony Rock. Tony Rock's playing Tony Rock.
1: Well, you know.
0: Which I don't know. With that, now that you say, I don't know if it's good or bad, but, you know, a lot of times it's just me being me.
1: Well, it makes it a little easier to get in and out of that character.
0: Yeah, I play Tony Rock the married guy. I play Tony Rock the divorcee. I play Tony Rock the player. I play Tony Rock the good friend. The sidekick, right. I guess. But it's still a little bit of me in there.
1: But I think we see that with a lot of actors, you know, as we see them go on and on and on. I mean, you start to look at even, you know, guys that I would consider, you know, the big actors, like De Niro and people like that. You start to look at and you go, well, if you watch all their characters, there's a whole lot of similarities in all of them. So I think that's a piece of good acting and good casting. If you find the right guy that fits that, you know, you talk about David Spade. He's always really good at being the smartass. He's good at that role. So if you keep casting him in that, he'll do well in that. If you tried to cast him as a professor, it might not work.
0: Right. I think that sometimes people see me doing stand-up and they think, you know, just from watching me do stand-up, is okay, he'll fit that character because that's who he is.
1: Right. It's almost like each stand-up show is another audition for something else. So they see you do that.
0: Right.
1: And they go, oh, well, he can obviously do that character because we're looking for a guy that's going to do this or be this funny or do this,
0: absolutely,
1: this kind of thing. That makes total sense. Speaking of being out of character, we were talking this morning about the idea. Tony tried to test himself yesterday and listen to a Cosby album and see if he can still laugh at the material. And he said he still busts out laughing. It's a weird thing now to see that happen with that. Do you think we can separate the idea of his personal stuff from his comedy?
0: Yeah, I think so. I think you could, stand-up is not, you know, you listen to comics and you, there's already a separation just in listening to them. Like we all know Richard Pryor's history. We all know, you know, some guys, you know, Sam Kinison, we know how, you know, painful the backstory is, but just the material is so pure that you don't really get into the person's personal life. You just get into the material, you know, like it's like with rap music, people will say, oh, that guy's not real. He's acting like he's a drug dealer or he's not really. And I'm like, man, I just listen to the music, man. I don't care if he's real or not. I just listen to the music. You know, I separate it.
2: With Kinison and Pryor, though, their stand up was built around their pain, where that was the part of them you knew, where with Cosby, he painted such a wholesome character in his stand up and then on
0: his
2: TV show later.
0: That's true.
2: Yeah. But you know what? I listened to it last night and Cosby was a huge influence to me. I love Cosby. So I still enjoyed it, but it makes it even more heartbreaking because it's like you kind of feel like you got lied to.
0: Yeah. No, I think I understand what you're saying, but I separate it. I like the craft. I like the, you know, the artistry of it. So, you know, I separate the backstory. I don't listen to it. I don't listen to the, you know, dad is great. He gave us a chocolate cake and go, oh man, he made a chocolate cake for his kids. And then he went and raped the shit. You know, I don't, I just listen to the joke, you know, it's like, listen, but yeah. I still like Subway sandwiches. I don't go in Subway now and go, damn, this thing was raping kids, man. What the
2: oh my God!
1: There is that. Yeah,
0: I'm just eating a sandwich, man. I don't walk in like, oh my God! I don't eat the sandwich.
1: You do have a point, Tony Rock. You do have a point.
2: Totally does.
1: We're talking with Tony Rock. He's going to be on the Improv all weekend long. Chicago.improv.com is where you can get tickets from. You can also go to chicagoscomedyscene.com for tickets. Tony, with the holidays coming up, we've asked this as well. We've had every one of the Wayans brothers on. And what's Thanksgiving like at your house?
0: It's been funny, then it's been not funny, then it's been funny, then it's been not funny, then it's been not funny, then it's been not funny.
2: Oh hell!
1: Oh, well, we won't say which first names so were funny than not
0: a,
1: funny.
0: Which that's a lot of dead air, man.
1: Oh my! Oh, what's Thanksgiving like?

0: Like
1: you got the Dame. You got the Dame, and you was like, "Thank you, Lord."
2: Oh man!
3: Oh my God! I'm crying over here.
2: That's good stuff. Oh my God! So what's life like at the Rock House around Thanksgiving? Are you guys constantly on, or is it much more laid back, and you're just like, oh, let's just relax and have some turkey?
1: Yeah, it's kind of relaxed, but then we have our moments. It's relaxed at first, and then it's, you know, a little bit of a variety show, and then it's a little bit of nostalgia. We tell stories. I think that everybody hates Christmas birthed from Thanksgiving dinner.
2: That makes sense.
1: We sit around and tell stories, and my brother just said, "You know what? This is a damn TV show."
2: That makes total sense.
1: Remember the time. Like, I have so many brothers. I have seven brothers, so it's a lot of remember the time. And then after 10 stories, it's like, wait a minute, this is the pilot.
2: That's great.
1: Now, you know,
4: are your parents funny?
1: Hilarious. Yeah, my mother's mean funny. My mother's like, "Boy, I'll slap you into next week." It's like, that's funny as hell. It's like, okay, please slap me into next week. I'll go bet on some football games.
2: And that's when you'd get hit. The one whooping I took from my dad was when I came home with a couple of F's, and I'm like, maybe did you ever think maybe you made me this stupid? Yeah, that was a really that was a whooping.
1: You said the one whooping. You just officially became so white to me. The one whipping. Boy, you are a white guy.
2: Yes, I am. You win, Tony Rock. That's right. That was the one real whooping I took from my dad. That was one. Yeah.
1: Good for you. The one whipping. Yeah. Good for you.
2: Tony Rock going to be out at the Improv at Schaumburg all weekend long. Chicago.improv.com. Tony, we appreciate you taking time to come on with us this morning. I'm sure you've had to go through a whole gamut of radio and TV all week long. So we appreciate you taking the time to come on. Before we wrap up, do you mind doing a liner for us for the show that we could play?
1: Yeah.
2: It's Steve Tuohy and Tony Carr. And the
1: Tuohy,
2: like the number two in the letter E, so Tuohy.
1: Okay.
2: Yeah, and then it's Tony Carr, and the station is Chicago's Comedy Scene.
1: Okay.
2: So whenever you're ready, you go right ahead. Sure.
1: Hello, this is your favorite comic, Tony Rock. I'm at the Schaumburg Improv all weekend. Check me out; it's the greatest comedy show you've never seen. I'm on with Steve Tuohy and Tony Carr. This is Chicago's Comedy Scene. Yeah.
2: Absolutely perfect. Tony, thank you
1: so
2: much.
1: One hit a quitter.
2: Yeah, and believe me, that's rare. I'm telling you, it's rare. Usually it's about seven. I think the average is four. So the Waymans took the Wayman brothers took 14. So, Tony, have yourself a great weekend. Welcome to Chicago.
1: Thank you, sir. Thank you very much.
2: Have a good one.
4: Thanks, buddy.
1: All right, thanks.
2: Bye-bye.
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7: 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I never see Steve.
2: Good morning. Welcome to the program.
8: What's up, buddy? Brian Callen. How are you?
2: Oh, Brian, I'm very excited to have you on. I know you're super jam-packed today.
8: I got time. I got time for you, my friend. Are you kidding me? Come on. I got time. I got time for the mother of all shows, the Tony Carr and Steve Tuohy show.
2: How about Tuohy? But I appreciate it. It's all good.
8: I meant Tuohy.
2: It's all good.
8: I didn't say it was Tuohy. Yeah.
2: No, it's all good. I was just before you came on, I was just talking about... I hope I'm going to pronounce it correctly. I have Ron Funches on the show later on. Is that? Do you know how to pronounce his name?
8: Ron Budgets.
2: Funches, the guy from Undateable.
8: Yeah, it's my buddy. Steve, Chris Talia and Brent Morin are good friends of mine. Rick Glassman, I know all those guys really well.
2: Yeah, I love the show. So he's going to be on a little bit later on. But that's not why you called. You called because you're going to be at the Improv this weekend in Schaumburg. Go to chicago.improv.com to get tickets. Brian, I'm sure you're going to hear this all morning. You've been in everything. Literally everything that's ever been made over the last 20 years, you've been in somewhere.
8: That is correct. I'm that guy from that thing. That's the level of my celebrity. And you're that guy from that thing. But usually it's like, wait a minute, I know you from Starbucks. Or did I go to school with you? I'm always like, no, I'm on TV all the time. And they're like, I don't watch any of those shows. And they walk away from me. But I don't know. You're right.
2: Listen, I know the feeling. You know, every so often somebody will be like, yeah, you look really familiar. Do I know? I'm like, yeah, I've been on the radio in this area for 20 years. No, that's not it. Yeah, no.
8: They know your voice. That's what it is. They know your voice.
2: Yeah,
8: exactly.
2: Sure it is. Thanks.
8: I'll take it, though. Man. It beats working for a living. I'll take it.
2: Absolutely. Absolutely. It's so funny because I'm sure everybody has that thing that they know you from. Like, as soon as I saw you, I go, that's the guy from Old School. And it's such a, you had a small role in that, but that was the thing that stuck with me. I'm like, he does like funny voices. This guy's been in everything. Tony and I were talking about you for about 20 minutes yesterday because we kept going through your IMDb page. We're like, holy cow, he was in this. He was in How I Met Your Mother. He was in The Hangover. You've been in everything.
8: My father does that to me. I'm not kidding. My father literally would go through, he'd call me up once in a while. He'd go, you're in a lot of stuff. I was like, well, yeah. He goes, you're getting paid for what I scolded you for your whole life. It's unbelievable. I haven't seen any of this stuff. Why don't you tell me when you're on it? I'm like, I don't watch it myself, but what are you going to do?
2: Now, at what point did your dad buy into the fact that this was a real career for you?
8: Probably last month at this point. He's finally believing it. You know, it's just unbelievable. I mean, the guy grew up, you know, a farm boy from Milwaukee, Wisconsin. I mean, he just couldn't understand what the hell his son. I was literally the worst student. I'd just be daydreaming all day. And I remember him saying, as a kid, I remember him saying things like this. He'd go, what are you doing out there? You're fantasizing about being somebody else? Huh? You're fantasizing about being a professional ski racer? Huh? Yeah, that's exactly what I was doing, Dad. That's why I do characters and accents. And that's why I get paid a lot of money. I get paid for what I got in trouble for. So kiss my rump. It's great.
2: That's fantastic. See,
8: in fact, very quickly, my mother and my sister were accusing me of not really paying attention or being present when they were talking. And they were talking about, I don't know, the groceries. I don't know what they were talking about. And they started to scold me for not being present. My father goes, hey! The guy makes his living out of his imagination. Leave him alone. If he's daydreaming, he's making money. And he's came to my rescue. Talk about full circle, man. It was awesome.
2: See, I totally get it. My dad was a Chicago cop for 30 years. And then when he retired, he decided to become an actor. Everything in Chicago, because he's got that cop look, so everything they do in Chicago, when they need a cop, they call him, they're like, hey, you got your own uniform, right? He's like, yeah. He's like, you're in. I mean, he's been in everything. So
8: that's great.
2: Yeah, it's really cool. Brian, I know everyone's going to talk about all your acting and all your career and all that stuff, so I'm going to make a left turn on you. Tell me about your podcast.
8: I thought you were going to ask me about what I look like naked. It's like somebody stretched human skin over a cheetah, just to preempt the question. My podcast, I started doing a podcast. Let's just start with The Fighter and the Kid, which is a podcast I do with UFC heavyweight Brendan Schaub. And he was this athlete who was very articulate and very funny. So I said to him, I interview him a couple times on my podcast, The Brian Callen Show.
2: Mm-hmm.
8: And he's so funny and good, and I start getting such a response, we start doing a podcast. 2 years later, we get 1 million downloads a month.
2: Wow.
8: It's crazy. I'm making money on my podcast, basically, we record how we talk anyway when we hang out at a bar or whatever, and we literally get 1 million downloads a month and growing. It's been crazy. I'm selling tickets on air. That's exactly how I'm doing it. Like I basically say, hey, guys, I'm going to be at the Schaumburg Improv
0: And guess what? People show up wearing the T-shirts that I sell on the website. It's crazy.
2: That's awesome.
0: It's like this new media thing where I'm just like, I don't listen to that podcast. I'm just talking on the mic with my buddy. And it's been a great surprise, man. It's been unbelievable. It really has been.
2: Well, it's fantastic, and I'm glad that you're just having a blast, because so many people, you know, can't find the enjoyment in what the hell we do. But man, it's so much better than going into an office. BrianCallen.com. For any of you guys that are listening right now, you're like, I'm not sure who he is. Go look at his face. You'll know exactly who he is in a second.
0: I was the guy from The Hangover. I was the guy who was in the wedding chapel. That's all I got to say to people. They forgot. I know you remember. Yeah, I was in the Hangover, the guy with the beard in the wedding chapel, the preacher who married them. Yeah, you don't remember me? I'm the guy. I'm Eddie. That's it. Then they go crazy.
2: Well, they should look up your internet movie database, because you've been in a million and a half things. Brian, I appreciate that you took time. I know you're running in between places today. Can you give me a liner for the show? Do you mind before we let you go into your next interview?
0: Whatever you need. Let's do it. I'll do it in my regular medium white guy voice.
2: I love it. It's Steve Tuohy and Tony Carr, and the station is Chicago's Comedy Scene.
0: Chicago's Comedy Scene?
2: Yeah.
0: All right, let's do it.
2: Go for it, whenever you're ready.
0: You guys, you're listening to the mother of all shows. Steve Tuohy and Tony Carr are at the helm of that mothership. It's Chicago Comedy Scene.
2: I love it, Brian. Thank you so much. It was great, yeah. Hell yeah. It's 7 o'clock in the morning. We're having fun.
0: All right.
2: Thank you for
0: the time, man. I really appreciate it.
2: No, I appreciate you taking the time. Thank you so much. Have a blast here in Chicago.
0: All right, brother. I will.
2: Take care, Brian.
0: Yeah.
2: Bye. There he is, Brian Callen. He's going to be out at the Improv in Schaumburg this weekend. Get your tickets. Go to chicago.improv.com. You can also go to chicagoscomedyscene.com and find the link. There he is, Brian Callen, C-A-L-L-E-N. You should check it out. He has been in a million. I'm not even joking. A million things he's been on, and check out his podcast. We'll be back.
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0: 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Hello. Hello, we welcome to the program the great comedian Dobie Maxwell. Good morning, sir. How are you?
1: Good morning. I'm on comedy first shift. I usually try to be funny when the sun is up, but I'll do it for you guys.
0: We appreciate it, Dobie. Dobie Maxwell going to be at Zany's tonight with your one-man show. Tell us a little bit about it.
1: Well, actually, it's a headline show. Here's what I've been stupid enough to not do over the years. Headlining at Zany's is something that a lot of comedians want to do. I mean, people from Leno to Seinfeld to Eddie Murphy have got started there, and I've been doing it for a long time, and I never really got the movers and shakers and the people that can book other private parties and things like that. So what I did was put the word out, and I got a full house of people coming out to see it. So now the pressure is on me to impress them to get out of work.
0: Toby, you've been doing this for a long time. You have no need to impress anybody. Dobie Maxwell, a legendary comedian in my eyes. You've been banging at this for a long time, my friend.
1: 30 years, buddy, and I've been honky tonks, gin joints, and smoke filled nightclubs across the country. I made every mistake that there is possible to make on stage and off, so the youngsters should look at me and say, "Boy, look at him. I'll do exactly the opposite, and I'll be very successful."
2: you know, Dobie, I saw you for the first time in like 2007. I went out to Zany's. I had just started doing stand-up, and you were one of the first guys that I was like, he just looks like he's just making it up as he goes along. It just looks natural. And then I learned how all of what really goes into what you do and what we do, and I've been a fan ever since I've known you. So it's awesome to have you on the station and to be friends with you.
1: It makes me flattered to hear that, number one, and number two, I always laugh when people say, "Oh, you make it look so natural," because now that you guys are trying to do it yourself, it's like, you know, you watch an NFL football game and go out in the backyard and try to throw a pass 70 yards. It's like, oh, there's a little bit more goes into it. And I think one thing, I think everybody should try stand-up comedy just because you see how difficult it is, and you can appreciate even a bad comedian. I said, wow, that's a lot harder than it looks.
0: Yeah, absolutely. And you've actually helped a lot of comics over the years. I mean, that's one of the things that I've found when I got into it. I was amazed because I started in radio, and we'll get into to radio a little bit as well with you in a minute.
1: Sure.
0: But I started in radio, and radio was not like that. Radio was not, hey, let's help this guy up a little bit. Let's help this guy below me, give him a lift. But when I got into stand up, I was amazed at how many guys were willing to put a hand out, were willing to help me meet other bookers, just based around the idea that they'd meet me as an MC and go, "You know what? You're actually writing your own stuff." And I was like, isn't that the way you're supposed to do it? Who's not doing that? And tell them to stop it.
2: Isn't that a Midwest thing, though? Because I didn't feel that way when I was out in California. Out in California, people like watch, you know, other comics would watch the shows, but I never got invited to go do other shows. In Chicago, it's constant.
0: Huh. That's interesting.
1: Well, the funny part is I've been in radio and in comedy, and a lot of radio people think they can do comedy. A lot of comedians think they can do radio. It's a completely different skill. Mm-hmm. But it's funny to me that I've been fired 5 times in radio in all 4 U.S. time zones. I don't know if you know how hard it is to get fired in the Mountain time zone. I did it. Salt Lake City, Utah. And when stand-up comedy looks stable, you know radio is completely insane. there's 3 words in the broadcast business you never want to hear. Shut the door.
0: Yep.
1: Nothing good ever happens after those 3 words.
0: I was doing radio in Iowa, and walked in, and I could see it on her face. She didn't even have to say anything. I go, "I'm getting fired. Why?" She goes, "Well, here's the thing." And, "No, I don't need the thing. Just what happened?"
2: "It's not you, it's me."
0: No, this was my favorite firing of all time. She told me, she said, "No one likes you." I said, I said, "Here at the station or in the town?" She said, "Well, none of the listeners, none of the sponsors, no one likes you." I said, "If I got a town of 40,000 to hate me in 3 months, I should be bigger than Howard Stern."
1: Right, you're doing something right.
0: Right, this is what we want. So, yeah, it was...
1: The only thing, the thing is, it's never anything you do. It's always, hey, we're changing format. Station got sold. We're going in a different direction, usually south, but that's the direction that they pick. Yeah, it's evil. And they don't realize that you're a human being. I work at the Loop in Chicago, and what happened there was I got fired the week before Christmas, and they had security walk us out the door. It's like, wait a minute, 10 minutes ago, I was a morning guy and a top three marketer in America. Now I'm a criminal holding my little box of trinkets and doodads that go down the elevator with some big thug. It's unbelievably humiliating.
0: Isn't it strange, though? Like, what do they think you're going to do that they have to walk security out? Guys, we're comics and DJs. We don't have a lot of drive to be fighting or get into any kind of problems. That's why we do this.
2: They're afraid you're going to grab a mic and start telling dick jokes.
1: Well, you have some guy with two first names, like Mike Michaels, Joe Joseph, Steve Stevens, who has had no social skills whatsoever. He was the fat kid in school who never got chicks. So he talked into a radio or listened to the radio and called up the fourth caller, got a free CD, and then got into business. There's some more social misfits in radio. Comedy's got some too, but radio, it's off the charts.
0: Oh, it's crazy insane. So now, I didn't realize that you've gone all over the country doing radio. I knew you from The Loop. And you guys had a great show. There was multiple. I want to say it was kind of an ensemble. Who did the show with you in The Loop?
1: Well, a guy named Spike Manton, who was Steve Dahl's sidekick on and off many times. He also just got fired again doing the sports show that WGN had going on with 88.7 or way on the left hand side of the dial. So Spike Manton, who also did some comedy. A guy named Max Bumgardner, who came from Omaha. And Bruce Wolf, who's on, they wanted to do what they told us when we started. They wanted to do The View for men 25 to 54 on the radio.
0: And that's exactly what
1: that's
0: it
1: what
0: was.
1: They tried to do.
0: It was fantastic.
1: Well, thank you. It was really starting to go to grow, and we were on about a year, and that's how long it takes in radio to really get your chops. About a year before the listeners start to know you. And the big guy in charge, Greg Salk, said, you were the unknown, so we wanted a comedian. I didn't know you did radio before. So I was the funny guy. They said, you were being groomed. We were going to sign you to a big 3-year contract, and you'd been on the air. Like, they wanted Eric and Kathy for men. Well, Eric and Kathy had been on since the dawn of time.
0: Sure.
1: So you thought, you know, you're making good money, and then you get comedy shows that you could pump on the radio. It would have been great. Would have, could have, should have. Didn't go that way. And now I'm trying to make a dollar out of 59 cents, and I don't have the 59 cents.
0: We're talking with Dobie Maxwell. You can find him online at dobiemaxwell.com, and you can find him tonight at Zany's Downtown. That's at 8:30 tonight, and you're doing a good deal for folks. If they get in touch with you, no charge for the ticket, right?
1: Yeah, if people are listening, just give me a shout. Give me dobiemaxwell at AOL.com. I know I'm the last American that has AOL, but I started with it, and I still do. Just give me a shout. I'll give you all the tickets you want.
0: All right, so Dobie Maxwell at AOL.com. Tell him you heard him right this morning on Chicago's Comedy Scene Radio or Tuiville. Tell him you heard him talking on the radio this morning, and we'll get you'll get in free of charge to go see Dobie's one-man show tonight at 8:30 at Zany's Downtown. So any future plans of radio, or you're just running around with you and a microphone making folks laugh all over the country?
1: I'm doing comedy door to door now, like Avon, you know, knock knock, ding dong, two guys walk into a bar. No, this is a long story, which I'll try to make really short.
0: No,
1: most comedians
0: fine.
1: Are dented cans. We get in comedy for whatever reason. When Daddy didn't love us enough, you know, we didn't think life turned out the way we wanted it to. I had a horrible childhood, like a lot of comedians do. My mom left our family when I was 5 months old. My dad was a biker, no joke, one percenter, rode with the Outlaws motorcycle gang. And I was raised by my grandparents, and they were fighting like cats and dogs. And I think a lot of times comedians get into it thinking that love from the audience is going to replace the love they never got from their family. And when they find out it doesn't, then they get into drugs and booze, and nothing good ensues after that. Well, I recently had a reconciliation with my siblings. I've got an older brother, an older sister, and a younger half-brother. And a year ago, this week, we got back together for the first time in 30 years. We were in the same room. We had a meal. It was awkward for a few minutes. And then we started talking and said, man, we had a horrible childhood. Let's get this together. Let's not die at each other's throats. So over the last year, we've stayed in touch. It's done really well. And it's healed. The salve is finally healing where the wound is. I don't care if I ever get on stage again, to be totally honest with you. And most comedians, I can't believe you said that. I can't believe I said that. You know what I'm saying? I've come full circle as a comedian. I like it, but dealing with predatory bookers, dealing with insane club owners, dealing with drunken hecklers, it gets old after a while, and it's like, I just don't want to do that anymore. I'll help young comics if I can. I always try to do that. I'll perform at Zany's when I can. But I'm really looking to expand, maybe write or do something different than just live a life with that little carrot of comedy that most of us chase and never catch.
0: Wow, it's a strange day when you come to that conclusion. I think we all do at some point where we go, okay, you know, here's what I'm going to do. I mean, when I left stand-up on a regular basis, on a full-time basis to go back to radio, it was really about a paycheck. It was about a regular paycheck, you know, and thoughts of bigger and better things. That was dumb. There's no bigger or better thing. You just keep performing, you keep doing your thing, you keep working, and find some way to enjoy this piece of life we have.
1: When you think about this, that's a really good point. I mean, the people, I just did a show last weekend in Eau Claire, Wisconsin, which is about, I don't know, 60,000 people, and it was a beautiful theater. It was an old high school from 1907 that they remodeled, and I got to go up on TV there the week before and plug the show, and we had about, I don't know, 250 people came out, and the place was jam-packed. And those people could not laugh any harder, you know? And to them, as corny as it sounds, I was a big star. I shook hands. I signed autographs. I took pictures with those people. And they've never heard of me before. Yeah, they looked online. I did Craig Ferguson in 5 minutes. I was on national TV. But to them, they appreciated it, you know? And that meant more to me. Those people laughed just as hard as if you're at Caesar's Palace in Vegas or on, you know, at the Improv in L.A. or whatever. So I think it becomes perspective after a while. Everybody's chasing, yeah, we all want a sitcom, we all want a movie deal, and there's nothing wrong with chasing the business part of it. But the truth is very, very, very few ever get to that, and it doesn't mean you're a failure if you don't. Like you said, enjoy the ride, and it takes a long time, I think, for people to know how to enjoy that ride.
0: Yeah, I couldn't agree with you more. And just to correct you, Dobie, you are a big star. You know, right? you might not realize it, but there's people like me and Tony that have come up and are you know, paid our dues and come up below guys like you and Uncle Lair. I'm sure you know Paul Frisbee. You know,
1: sure.
0: These are guys that you know, as I was coming up, all of a sudden I'd run into, you know, I'll never forget when I ran into Paul Frisbee and Uncle Lair. The three of us worked together at the Funny Bone in Omaha. And we all three of us get there, and we're like, hey, where are you from? Chicago. Where are you from? Chicago. Okay, let's never do this again where we all three of us drive separate cars and this happens. You know, it's, you know, but you learn. You're like, you don't know. So to guys like us that saw you as we were coming up and saw how to do it and how to do it the right way and how to stay after a show, whether it's 15 minutes before the crowd is cleared or it's an hour before the crowd is cleared, and shake hands and sign every T-shirt and sign every CD. That's how you do it. That's how you continue in this business.
2: You know, Dobie.
1: Well, it's go ahead.
2: Dobie, sorry to interrupt you. You know, you might not realize how much of an impact you have, but you know, when I first started the station, before I started it, you were one of my first phone calls. Do you think this is a good idea? Do you think this is good for the comedy scene? And to this day, you were put on the station day one, and you're still one of the most popular. Your tracks are always at the top of the list on the most popular lists.
1: Thank you, man. That's unbelievably flattering, and I think that the same when I was started out, there was a guy, his name is C. Cardell Willis, who now passed away, and he made a huge impact. He was a mentor in Milwaukee where I started out, and he kind of basically gave up comedy and raised a family, and he was a black guy who started a scout group for kids in the inner city. He said, these kids never will get a chance to camp, and most of them don't have fathers, and if I'm not going to be a big comedy star, at least I'll pay it forward. And that was always what he said, pay it forward. When I first went on the road, he took me out to eat at a Chinese restaurant, and he gave me an envelope, and there was $25 in there. He goes, it's not going to get you rich, but if you're marooned on the road, you can at least get a can of beans or some sardines or something. You're not going to starve to death. And he said, as you come up the ranks, you pay it forward. And if you don't pay it forward, nothing that you get is ever worth it. It's like, you know, food. You got to eat it before it goes stale. Same thing with your comedy. He says, eventually it goes stale. pass it forward. So for you to hear, say that, that I pass it forward, and hopefully you will pay it forward too. And that's what you guys are doing. You are giving guys a chance, you know, to learn stuff and to go on stage time. So that's the way it's supposed to work. You know, if you're greedy with it, it's not. That's never what comedy's been about. It's always been about sharing. And I appreciate what you said, and I appreciate what you're doing too.
0: Well, Dobie, we appreciate you. And tonight, you guys can check out Dobie at Zany's Downtown, 8:30 tonight. For tickets, find Dobie on Facebook or email him, DobieMaxwell@AOL.com. 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Dobie, we appreciate you getting up early this morning. Sorry we couldn't do it yesterday. And have yourself a great show tonight at Zany's.
1: Glad you're feeling better, and I'm going to go out and shovel the walk like everybody else. Thanks a lot, guys. Good luck.
0: Have a good one, Dobie. Before we let you go, can we grab a liner from you for the station? Do you mind?
1: No. Well, what do you want me to say?
0: Anything you want, and I mean, you're listening to Steve Tuohy and Tony Carr, and then the station is Chicago's Comedy Scene Radio. So,
1: okay.
0: Go ahead whenever you're ready.
1: Hi, it's comedian Dobie Maxwell. Mr. Lucky, you have made a great choice. Congratulations. You're listening to Steve Tuohy and Tony Carr on Chicago's Comedy Scene Radio. Keep it right here.
0: Beautiful.
2: That was awesome.
0: Yeah, you know Dobie's a radio guy. He's one of the few that gets it right on one take. Dobie, have yourself a great night.
1: Thanks, guys. Talk to you soon, man. Thanks for asking me. Have me on.
0: Anytime.
2: See you, Dobie. Anytime. Absolutely anytime.
0: Take care. Dobie Maxwell there, ladies and gentlemen. He'll be out at Zany's tonight, 8:30 at the downtown Zany's. Once again, DobieMaxwell@AOL.com if you want tickets. We'll take a break. 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
3: 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I'm not dead yet, and you're listening to Steve and Tony here on Chicago's Comedy Scene. You listen to Steve and Tony. I'm Bob Goldthwait, back in Los Angeles, sleeping in a pool of vomit.
0: 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Excited to welcome to the program from Rescue Me, Nurse Jackie, and one of my favorites, The Job, comedian Adam Ferreira. Good morning, Adam. How are you?
4: I'm good, Steve. How you doing?
0: I'm great. I got to tell you, I know we've talked before, and I say this every time, but it always comes up for me. The Job always takes me back. Now, my dad was a Chicago cop for 30 years, and we used to watch together, and it's one of the few cop shows that he loved. Like, I mean, he was not a sit and watch Hill Street Blues kind of guy, but The Job, he loved.
4: Oh, thanks, man. It was a lot of fun to do. And that was the show that actually, it was the same creative unit that came before Rescue Me. But that was a lot of fun to do. I mean, and I'm still friends with a lot of New York City cops. And in fact, I was in the car a couple days ago, my friend Tommy, the cop. And so I was just doing a ride-along. And we're in the car. He gets a call. He's like, all right, we'll respond. Rolls his eyes. And I go, what's the matter? He's like, Jesus is on 14th Street. I go, what? He goes, yeah, you want to meet Jesus? And I'm like, Tommy, I don't think I'm ready. So we go there, and there's a guy. I'm not making it. There's a guy with long hair, no shirt, thinks he's Jesus. So Tommy goes up and says, Jesus? And Jesus says, yes. Tommy says, there's so many lost souls in the subway. I am but a man, and I can't lead them. Can you please go down there and just tell them the one true path? And Jesus went, bless you, and walked into the subway. Tommy gets back in the car. I go, what happened? He's like, now he's a transit cop problem. You want to eat?
0: Oh, that's fantastic. And I think, like, that's the kind of thing that's why I think my dad liked The Job, because it wasn't all, what a lot of people see in police now, where they're under attack and people don't like them. I mean, there was a darkness to The Job, but it also had a sense of humor. I mean, that's what I grew up around. I mean, I grew up around cops that, sure, they went to work and they had serious jobs. They did all this the rough stuff, but I saw them, on the deck in Wisconsin drinking beer. You know what I mean? So it's like, it was a really, really good
4: people.
0: Show.
4: It was like they humanized it. It wasn't like,
0: right.
4: You know, there wasn't like, you're just going to have to trust me. It wasn't always a hostage.
0: Right.
4: I don't want to do paperwork.
5: Right. By the way, I think for your cop friend, anytime he has anybody else in the car, I don't know when you're riding along with a police officer that you ever want to hear, "Hey, want to meet Jesus?" I don't think that's a good. No, I don't. No, are we going to a shooting? What's happening? No. Yeah. We're talking with Adam.
4: Well, there's also that switch when they go right into work mode. You know, you can see it when they.
5: Oh yeah.
4: Cops always have a sixth sense. I got a lot of friends of mine that they do security on the movies sometimes, and you'll see them like when we leave the set, like when we got to leave base camp and go somewhere, the eyes go up. You know, the eyes are always sweeping, and after a while you can actually feel it. You can, oh, Danny's right here. You can feel the energy coming out of him. He's in work mode.
5: Mm-hmm.
4: So it's a strange, not strange thing, but it's something that I didn't think I would notice, but I did.
5: No.
4: I'll be honest with you. If I was a cop, I'd call for backup for no reason. I'm like, it's car 54. I need some backup because I'm feeling kind of vulnerable. All right, I'm going over some mistakes in my head, and I need to talk to somebody. I would call for backup for no reason.
5: We're talking with Adam Ferreira. He's going to be out at the Chicago Improv, by the way, this weekend, chicago.improv.com for tickets. You know, you talk about that sixth sense. So, all right, I'm about 7-8 years old, and I'm riding my bike down the block. And
4: sounds very mature.
5: Yeah. This guy pulls up next to us and says, "Hey, don't be riding your bikes in the street." And I'm like, "Hey, leave me alone. Like, well, I don't know what you're talking about. Like, get away from me." So I ride my bike away. Right. This nut pulls a U-turn and starts chasing me and my friend. We're on our bicycles. I'm about a block away from home. So I just, I jump off the bike, run into the house. Now, my dad, for those that don't know, most police officers work different shifts, different months. So he just got off work in the middle of the day. He's sitting there in a pair of shorts and black socks, okay? And I come running in the house. I go, "This guy's chasing me and Chris on our bikes." He hops up and, like you talk about, cop mode. Doesn't matter that he's in a pair of shorts and black socks. He's out on the front lawn. Immediate. "Hey, what's the problem? What do we got going here? Huh?" And the guy right back in his car drives away. It's just a flip of a switch. One minute he's eating a ham and egg sandwich and just watching some Western. And boom, he's in cop mode. Just like that. So it's amazing.
4: My father had that same thing. My father had that command and that presence. He was a physically big, big man.
5: Mm-hmm.
4: You know, a big, solid. My father was a cigarette machine with a head. And but when he would snap, when he would go into those, he was in construction. He was on the job site all the time.
5: Right.
4: Working orders. And I remember once he yelled at me as a little. I wasn't where I was supposed to be at the end of Little League track. And he yelled at me, and he just cupped the back of my head and you know, kind of just knocked me into the truck. And the coach went, "You can't do that to that kid." My father just took a long drag off of his lucky and looked at him and said, "You want to be next?" And the guy just walked away.
5: Yeah, there's, you know, you and I are just that next generation from, there's just something different about our dad's generation. They're just tougher. Like, I lift up a box, and I'm like, "All right, maybe we should take a break now for a little bit." And there, I mean, you know, my dad went through Vietnam, 30 years as a Chicago cop. Like, it's nothing. Like, it's just, yeah, that's what I did. You know, it's a, yeah. It's unbelievable.
4: He did construction. He did kitchens and baths. He actually built our house, Steve. So I got off the bus one day. We had a corner lot. I got off the bus one day, and my father's on this bulldozer, and he's cutting a circular driveway into our front lawn. He's just sitting on a bulldozer. And I remember riding. First of all, I remember the fight with my mother and my father. "Joe, why I don't want to? Why do we need a circular driveway?" My father's like, "Because I don't want to back up." So that was the end of the fight.
5: That's it.
4: And
5: yeah.
4: Next thing I know, he's doing it himself. He's cutting the lawn. So I remember riding on the bulldozer with my dad as a kid. And then we're sitting at dinner that night after we wash up. I go, "Dad, where did you learn how to do it?" He goes, "What learned? I rented a bulldozer. We did it. It's done. Next." Like, there was no, like, "How do we do this?"
5: Right.
4: Take a class. We said, "Okay, this is how I'll do it." And he just did it. There was no fear of engagement. It was just like, "This has to be done. I have no time to worry about it. Let's do it."
5: Right. We're just going to do it. That's fantastic. We're talking with Adam Ferreira. He's going to be out at the Improv in Schaumburg all weekend long. Get your tickets now, chicago.improv.com. Adam, I appreciate you taking a few minutes and getting up this morning and hanging with us. It's I love talking to you. I'm a big fan. I did stand up for years, and like two or three different times, I would miss working with you by a week. Like I'd see flyers on the wall, and they would say next week Adam Ferreira, or it would say I'd be talking to the waitress. Oh yeah, he was just here last week. I kept missing opening for you, but I've been a big fan for a long time pre the job. 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Again, thank you so much, Adam, for taking the time.
4: Good talking to you, my friend. Be well. I'll talk to you soon, I hope.
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6: Hi, you're listening to Steve Tuohy and Tony Carr on Chicago's comedy scene. This is Rob Schneider saying, you can do it!
2: Hey everybody, I'm sitting down with Nikki Glaser. Nikki, how you doing?
7: I'm good, Tony. How are you?
2: Not too bad. So, me and you have a history.
7: Yeah, that's what I've heard.
2: Wow. All right, so let me tell you what it's all about. Back in, 2006?
7: Six.
2: You were on Last Comic Standing.
7: Yeah.
2: And you were hilarious.
7: Thank you.
2: I had just gotten fired from my job that I had for years. And I was engaged at the time, and we had broken up.
7: Whoa.
2: Right. So.
7: Wait, you had broken up at I met you?
2: Yeah, within 2 weeks of losing my job.
7: Oh.
2: And the girlfriend was 2 weeks before that.
7: Yikes, man.
2: Yeah, yeah. So my life was in a mess. And I had moved to California and didn't know anybody. So it was just a bad mess of everything. So I messaged you on MySpace, of all things.
7: Oh, my God.
2: And said, hey, this is all the crap that's going on. The only thing I can think that could be good out of this would be I want to try doing stand-up. I'm going to sit on unemployment and do stand-up because I want to screw over the people that fired me. That was kind of my thought.
7: Yeah.
2: And then you messaged me back, almost as soon as I sent it. It was, crazy. And I'm like, all right. Seriously, what is this, somebody from NBC? I didn't believe it was you, because I was you were still on the screen when I...
7: Right.
2: Yeah. And you sent me a list of places to go to open mics.
7: In L.A.?
2: You sent me a website that had L.A. and San Francisco.
7: Oh, right. Bad Slava or something like that?
2: I think that was it.
7: Yeah. I remember that website.
2: I just talked about this on the air the other day.
7: Okay.
2: I'm like, I wish I could remember the website.
7: Yeah.
2: And I actually tried to get into my MySpace...
7: To find it. I think it's Bad Slava. They have all the open mics listed in every city.
2: Right, right.
7: Yeah.
2: So then you messaged me a couple days later and said, are you going to go do it? Don't not do it. And I was like, well, shit, Nikki Glaser tells me I got to do something. Shit, I'm going to go do it. So I did. I went out to San Francisco and sat through a couple mics, basically.
7: Yeah,
2: I didn't do it.
7: Audit them.
2: And then you messaged me again, and you're like, so how'd it go? Because I messaged you and told you I was going.
7: That's right.
2: And then I said I didn't go up, and you're like, well, what's your problem? What are you waiting for? So you had me. You said if you write something, send it to me, and I'll let you know what I think. And you did. It was the coolest thing. It was like,
7: I remember this. I remember I was staying at I was staying at Tig Notaro's house, and I remember writing that I remember being at her apartment writing that.
2: Really?
7: Yeah, I totally do.
2: Yeah. So that you sent the day you sent it back happened to be the night that they did the open mic at the Brainwash, which was the worst place to do comedy ever.
7: Yeah.
2: It was
8: You ready for this?
7: What?
8: It was a internet cafe.
7: Oh my god.
8: It was like a regular cafe, like you get coffee in like a regular cafe.
7: Yeah.
8: It was a pool hall and it was a laundromat.
7: Oh my god.
8: But their open mic is packed every Thursday.
7: Okay.
8: Packed. But it was like the weirdest thing because you'd be on stage and you'd look off and you'd see somebody like, you know, with his head down reading his Mac, you know.
7: Yeah.
8: And then,
7: yeah.
8: Then you'd look over and you'd see some chick folding her clothes.
7: Right.
8: It was
7: that's
8: the
7: crazy.
8: Weirdest thing. So anyways, I took the set that I had gone over with you through MySpace. I keep saying every time I say MySpace, kind of gives me a chill. Like,
7: I know.
8: Holy cow, that
7: isn't
8: happened.
7: It weird?
8: Yeah. And I went and I did it. And I've been addicted ever since.
7: That's amazing.
8: I sent you the set. You asked me how many minutes they told me I'd get. I think I got 4, and you told me we'll write 10.
7: Yeah.
8: And they gave me 7, and I did 7. Oh, they gave me 4, and I did 7. They just didn't like me.
7: Yeah. Oh wow.
8: Yeah. It was crazy.
7: So you've been doing it ever since?
8: I've been doing it ever since. I produce shows, and in the last year I've been doing this,
7: yeah,
8: which is kind of taking me away from doing shows.
7: Well, you know what, if that led to this, then
8: right,
7: good,
8: right.
7: That's
8: right.
7: Awesome.
8: So I've done a lot of really cool interviews, but I was actually super nervous to meet you because I've kind of cyber stalked you for years.
7: Sure.
8: I think about every 9 months or so, like, I messaged you and you messaged me back. So it's like, now if I turn out to be a weirdo...
7: You're not a weirdo.
8: When I get back to my car, if I'm blocked, I'm going to check your profile. If I'm blocked on Facebook, I'm like, oh, shit. There we go.
7: You won't be. I assure you.
8: Yeah, so...
7: That's crazy. Well, I'm really... I'm so happy because, you know, I have people writing for advice a lot, and I can't answer them all, but sometimes, like, you just get, like you said, like, I responded right away because sometimes they come in at a time where you're like... I care about doing this right now. And it's especially from someone who had such a shitty story to begin with. Like, you needed to do it.
8: Right.
7: Comedy saved me. I felt like from a lot of bad stuff I was going through. And when I discovered comedy, I just became so obsessed with it that it just kind of was, I was able to like, it took me out of the bad stuff that was going on in my life and gave me something new to care about and to like live for. And
8: right.
7: I thought that I must've sensed that you needed that too. And it worked.
8: The fact that you told me, you said just the same thing. You said you have to, you can't go. I was driving 2 hours to go watch an open mic.
7: Yeah.
8: You're like, you can't drive 2 hours to watch an open mic and then not do it.
7: Yes.
8: 3 times. The third time you have to do it. And then you also told me.
7: It's like jumping into a pool. Like you just,
8: I think
7: I probably said that.
8: I think you did say that.
7: I like ripping off a Band-Aid. It's just like, just do it because it'll be over and then you've done it. And then you can say you've done it.
8: And you said, what's the worst thing that can happen? They don't laugh?
7: Then you still are alive.
8: Yeah,
7: like, everything's
8: that,
7: the same. It feels, you know, and that will happen eventually anyway. So just get it over with.
8: You did tell me. I had my first set I felt was great.
7: Yeah.
8: And then you said, that's the worst thing that could happen. you're like, don't get used to that because you'll have a bad set.
7: Well,
8: and
7: it's
8: don't.
7: I shouldn't have said the worst thing because it is the best thing because otherwise you wouldn't do it again unless you had that great set, like, to remember and like, oh my God, it went so great. I want to feel that again. That's why you keep doing it.
8: Right, right.
7: Because if most comics, as you probably know, like had a great set, their first set, and then they start bombing. Because if you bomb the first time, you'd be like, well, I don't want to feel that way again. So
8: right.
7: You wouldn't keep doing it. But you had that great set, so you kept
8: right,
7: you.
8: Right. No.
7: But then, yeah.
8: Yeah. So now you started with Last Comic Standing. That was the first season, right?
7: Yeah. No, that was the fourth season.
8: Was it really?
7: Yeah. Isn't that crazy?
8: That is crazy.
7: But now it's been, I think they're in season like 10 or 11 or something. Like it's something like that. So
8: something crazy.
7: It was
8: yeah.
7: a while ago.
8: Good. I would think a good experience for you.
7: Yeah, that one was a great one because I was really new to stand up. It's so funny to hear me like giving advice to you back then because I was like so new to it. But
8: really,
7: I had some, you know,
8: I
7: had been doing it long enough that I all the advice that I gave you, I stand by, and I would say it today. So obviously, I had been doing it long enough to know what I was talking about. But yeah, it was like the first television thing I did, and it was really you're good. It was really. Scary but I also like had it was crazy because I was suddenly on TV with these people who I like admired a lot. Like I was a huge fan of Doug Benson and Tig Notaro and all these people, and I was like, and I'm like doing stand up, like competing against them. Like,
2: right.
7: this is a joke.
2: Right.
7: And so I kind of was aware that I was in over my head, but it got me a manager and an agent. And I moved to LA like right after I did it. I was in college at the time. And then I graduated and moved to LA.
8: Moved to
7: and
8: LA.
7: Then
8: from
7: Kansas. Yeah, I was in Kansas at the time. Yeah. So I moved to LA, and which wasn't a mistake, but it wasn't the greatest move because I didn't really have that much material. I moved there with probably 10 minutes of material, and probably six of it were decent. But I had that credit on TV, so I was like, oh, this'll, you know, get me in the door there. And it was so hard. I was there for 3 years just, you know, roughing it out, like just doing open mics. Like, it was like I had never been on TV because Last Comic Standing is not a big credit.
2: It's really
7: not now, and it wasn't even then. Like, most comics have been on Last Comic Standing that are in comedy. I know.
2: I mean,
7: but if you get to the top 10, it's a huge deal. But like where I had gotten in the semifinals, I got some heat from it, and I was like, you know, it validated me as a comedian, but to the business, it didn't mean anything,
2: right?
7: And to other comedians,
8: I tried to get on Last Comic Standing 3 years in a row, and each year the experience got worse for me.
7: Oh, they can be so cruel.
8: The last year that I did it, they put three of us on stage at one time and told us to perform. Like, we were talking while two other people were talking. It was unbelievable. Because it was clear that they already had their people.
7: Wait, you all performed at the same time?
8: Yeah, it was in a tent. And there was a stage in the middle. There was one person facing one direction, one person in the center, and one person facing the other direction. And there was like three people in front of each person.
7: That is fucking terrible.
8: Yeah. Yeah, it was bad. And it's after waiting in line for
7: hours and hours.
8: Hours.
7: Oh my God. I'm so sorry. What
8: well,
7: that
8: it's
7: is
8: not
7: so
8: like you weren't a producer.
7: I know, but it just like I just stories like that bum me out, cuz it's just they can just fuck you over so much. And Well, I'm glad you didn't go out a fourth time.
8: Oh, yeah, that was it.
7: Okay, good.
8: Each year got worse. The first year wasn't so bad. The first year was just a long line. And, you know, I didn't. I wish they had a better vision of what. I wish they told people what was going to happen, because I didn't see, like, any of the judges. I saw producers that looked disinterested. So it's hard to, like, be enthusiastic after sitting all that time and, like.
7: Yes.
8: You know?
7: Yeah.
8: And I didn't realize that. And then the next year, I was told by one of the clubs, "You really should go. We're gonna make sure you get seen." And I got seen, but I got seen by just a different, you know,
7: a different producer.
8: But it was in a better setting.
7: Yeah.
8: But it was like I did like 2 minutes. It was like ridiculous.
7: Yeah, I feel like my season four was the last time that you actually had a chance of getting through waiting in line. Because the other ones, everyone has auditions that their manager set up, and it's just, it's not fair. And, and they do the line just so they can be like, thousands waited. And it's just a shot they get of the line. But none of the people in the line really make they are taken seriously when they should be, but like, they don't care.
8: Yeah, one of the producers pulled me and a friend over and said, "Hey, you guys want to put on these costumes?" They wanted us to be like,
7: goofy,
8: you know, like they wanted
7: characters.
8: They wanted me to like hold a puppet, and I'm like, they're like, "Yeah, we don't have many people that have brought puppets." I'm like, "Yeah, I wonder." No, I don't want to do that.
7: See,
8: they're like, "But you'll definitely be on camera, or you'll definitely make TV." I'm like,
7: "So
8: yeah,
7: what? I don't want to be on that way."
8: yeah. So, anyways, that was a whole tangent.
7: Sure.
8: Yeah. So, Last Comic Standing. Now you've done. I've looked at your IMDb. You've done all kinds of writing. You've done all kinds of. You've done a ton of stuff.
7: Yeah.
8: How
7: relatively the, yeah
8: I mean,
7: in the past couple of years it's picked up a lot. It's been really great. Wait, what was your question gonna be?
8: How
7: did you do it?
8: What's the process like?
7: So I moved to LA. I just, you know, was hitting open mics constantly, just trying to get better at stand-up, drinking a lot, and
8: living with like four comics. Is that how?
7: No,
8: is that how,
7: I lived with like an actress.
8: I know a few people that have
7: done
8: that. Yeah.
7: I was living in the Valley with a girl, and I was temping and I was babysitting to like make rent, and I was also working on the road. Like, I met Doug Benson when I was at Last Comic Standing, the time that you wrote me, and we developed a friendship, and he took me on the road with him to open as a feature act. And I really didn't have the 25 minutes that required that, but he was really encouraging, and I got to it and I grew as a comic. So I was featuring on the road pretty consistently. because he would bring me to a club and then the club would like me and they would reuse me. So I would travel to clubs from LA, like to go make $400 at a club for a weekend.
8: So it cost you $300 to get there?
7: Yeah. So yeah. I would leave with no money. And it was just, I was like, what am I doing? Like, I'm not even in LA for the right reasons. Like, this is just a drain on my my bank account. So I just, and I was borrowing money from my parents. I was feeling bad about that. So I moved back home with my parents in 2009 for a year and a half. And I was there and I just started working the road out of their place, which was great because I ate for free and I all I had to pay was gas money to drive to places which were not that far away because right. I was in the Midwest working right. in the Midwest and it was great. And so I saved up a bunch of money. I became a headliner in that time. Like clubs that I worked as a feature started bumping me up to headliner. So I was making more money. Not great, but more.
8: Do you remember that first phone call? Hey, we want you to headline.
7: Yeah, I remember, like, I got some opportunities to headline really early that just I would have to turn down because I, you know, they didn't know that I wasn't prepared, but I knew. Right. And I was I'm never a comic to, like, put myself in a situation where
8: I was going
7: to
8: say probably smart because you probably went back to those clubs and headlined
7: when I was ready.
8: When you were ready, yeah.
7: But I definitely think that you do everything before you're ready because that's the only way to do it, you know? Right. Like, you don't know how to headline until you do it. So I don't remember, like, the first call, but I remember when... I remember the moment when I was making enough money doing stand-up consistently, and I said to myself, like, oh, I'll never have to babysit again. And it was, like, a really exciting moment in my life. Like, I'll never have to do anything except stand-up or TV. You know, like, this is my job now. And that felt really cool.
8: Yeah.
7: And then I moved to New York in 2010 just because I, you know, I had done L.A. already, and I felt... You know, not much was going on in my life. I auditioned for Last Comic Standing again. I made it to the semifinals. I went as far as I had the first time. So I felt like a little discouraged by that. But I was like, well, let's just move to New York and I'll just do stand up all the time there and get better. And I did. I moved there and worked my butt off, started getting in the clubs there, which is a whole process. And then about a year and a half into living in New York, I felt like I'd really made it and like knew where my way around and people knew of me and everything. And then at that point, I was already started doing a podcast with Sarah Schaefer, who I met at a party like the first month I moved to New York. And so we started that podcast, You Had to Be There. And then a year into that, we did a sketch together that went kind of viral. And then when that sketch went viral, we went and pitched a show to MTV that was kind of based around the sketch. And then they bought it. And then I had a TV show for two seasons on MTV called Nikki and Sarah Live. And then from...

0: Then I got special on Comedy Central, a half hour, which I had been trying for a couple of years, but never really. I was never even on Live at Gotham or anything. Like, Comedy Central never had me on. But Amy Schumer put me on her show in a couple sketches, and then Comedy Central gave me a half hour. And then I started doing stuff with At Midnight, being on that a lot. And then, you know, just different, like, TV. You just, like, do a bunch of you do whatever comes to you. I did Conan, and then I did Seth Meyers. I did The Tonight Show when I lived in L.A. right before I moved back home to St. Louis. I had waited like 3 years in L.A. and The Tonight Show had said they were interested in me right when I moved to L.A. And so I waited around like and never thought they would call.
1: That had to be brutal.
0: Yeah, I thought I was going to be on the show
1: like
0: the week
1: of. Calling your
0: phone
1: from another phone to make sure your voicemail works.
0: Yeah, exactly. And they, yeah, totally. And they called me one day because Paula Abdul had dropped out. She was supposed to be on the show and she called that day being like, I can't make it. So they called me and were like, can you fill in? So
1: all of a sudden you're a huge Paula Abdul fan, right?
0: Yeah, I'm like, thank God for her back pills. She took too many that day. And so I got to do The Tonight Show like on a whim. The day of, I got a call and I was at the studio hours later doing it. And so that was really cool, but didn't really change my life. I still was broke and moved back to St. Louis. And so, yeah, it's just say yes to enough things that cool things start coming in.
1: Anything you've said yes to that you, looking back, you're like, oh, I wish I wouldn't have put
0: this
1: myself.
0: This podcast? This I'm just kidding.
1: Yeah,
0: kidding.
1: That's nice.
0: I always do that joke for everyone. No, yeah, there's definitely things I regret. Like, God, I'm trying to think of something that I could say that wouldn't offend the person who did it. But, like, yeah, there's been some podcasts that I've been on that I've been like, you know, you tend to overshare on podcasts because you want to be entertaining. So you will share some story.
1: Are you feeling that right now? Do you feel like you?
0: Not at all. No, this is really cool. But sometimes you get on one and you just like you just are trying too hard and then you leave and you're like, did I just tell them about that thing that I'd never told anyone because I just was trying to come up with something entertaining? Like you feel like a little bit raped afterwards. Like, did I just expose myself for no reason? Yeah, there's been some things that I've done that I'm like, that was not fun. Like, I did the Bethany Frankel show with Sarah, and I both were on that. And it was, like, a really bad experience. We were on, like, her panel, and it was a test show. It wasn't even a real show. We thought we were on the real show, but it was, like, her practicing for her actual show.
1: Really?
0: And
1: really?
0: She didn't even...
1: That's a thing? That's a thing?
0: Yeah, they do test shows. And so, like, we did a couple for my show, so I know that they exist. So she like, didn't talk to us. We were on her panel, and she didn't even, like, ask us questions. Like, it was, we were just sitting there, like, what are we doing here? It was really bizarre.
1: I did the Man Cow show. It's the same experience.
0: Oh, yeah.
1: Yeah.
0: I haven't done that yet, but I don't want to.
1: Don't.
0: Yeah.
1: He
0: sounds like a really hateful person.
1: You're just his audience.
0: Misogynist.
1: Yeah. He'll just have his camera. Don't do it. I don't want to get into it, but
0: yeah.
1: Being a girl... he would be
0: brutal.
1: Well, just because he'll have the cameraman just zooming in on you all day. It's really creepy. 3 hours of me just standing there.
0: Oh,
1: I'm like pointing
0: no.
1: at my shirt because it had the website on it. That's because he turned my mic off and I'm just like,
0: wow.
1: Yeah. So
0: that sounds awful. Yeah. They thought that maybe I was going to do it this week, and I was like, I'm so glad I didn't because I've heard horror stories.
1: Yeah. I, by the way, totally didn't mean to like, hey, don't go do this show. You know, that's like a
0: no. Everyone said that.
1: Oh,
0: yeah,
1: but yeah. But most people don't say it and then broadcast it. So,
0: I'm proud of you for doing it.
1: Really?
0: Yeah, I think it takes balls to you know.
1: Eh.
0: So who cares? You know, and you cut off your mic, so you're not saying anything bad. That
1: yeah,
0: didn't like
1: that,
0: didn't really happen.
1: That's what really upset me. Actually, was that he cut off my mic. So then, can I just leave? Should I just leave?
0: Yeah, and then it's awkward to leave.
1: And looking back, though, I should have.
0: You should have left. I know, but I've thought that a million times about things I've done or people I've hooked up with when I was like, oh, you should have just left. But you just stay because you're like...
1: People I hooked up with.
0: Yeah. Oh, tons of times. Hey.
1: Hey.
0: My veggie tray is here. You can bring it over here. I would love it. I'm going to eat on mic. Thank you so much.
1: I do it every morning.
0: Yes.
1: Every morning when we do the show,
0: yeah.
1: I have breakfast on mic. And,
0: all right, cool.
1: And I like that it's crunchy, too. That.
0: Oh, yeah. This is really just... getting in there.
1: Oh, that's funny.
0: Grossing people out.
1: I hope this isn't a bad question to ask, but there's the stereotype that women aren't funny, and you're one of the funniest people I've ever heard.
0: Aww.
1: What do you say when you hear that? Because I'm sure you hang out with comics. I'm sure you hear that.
0: Yeah, we hear it all the time. Male and female comics hear it.

0: The thing is, like, a lot of women say it. They'll be like, I don't usually think women are funny, but you were great. And it's like, what are you talking? I couldn't disagree more. All my favorite comics are females, like, right. Mostly.
1: I have a lot of comics that I like that are female. Because here's the thing. A lot of females have a different take on things than guys do.
0: Yes.
1: Which is what comedy's supposed to be about.
0: It's like, surprise.
1: Right.
0: And, yeah, exactly. And for me, I like it because it's that whole thing of like, oh my God, that's so true. Like, I love that when a girl, like, totally nails it. So I guess I just say, my whole theory is that women are not conditioned to be funny. Like, boys are at a young age. We are not, when you're young, what's funny? Poop, farting, and, like, sex stuff.
1: Yeah, yeah.
0: But girls aren't allowed to joke about that stuff because it's improper. You get shamed for it. Whereas boys are like, oh, boys will be boys. But girls are like, you do not talk that way. Right. Girls do not
1: be a
0: talk
1: lady.
0: About poop.
1: Be a lady.
0: Yes.
1: Right.
0: So the stuff that is funniest, we can't even talk about at a young age. So no wonder we don't. And we're not praised for being funny. The class clown is always a boy. It's never a girl. Like, it's so we're conditioned. It's society's problem that girls aren't. We are capable of being funny, but why would we want to be when we get shamed for it at a young age? So that's my theory.
1: Right. Does it?
0: Why there's less female comics, but girls are absolutely capable as being funny.
1: I absolutely agree with you. I'm just curious if it makes. Does it make it harder to get booked? Does it make it harder?
0: No,
1: to...
0: I mean, I think maybe sometimes people have been like, we don't like women or whatever. But the thing is, because people think women aren't funny, and if you are a funny woman, people are like, whoa, you're an anomaly. You probably get booked more. So I think right. it's worked to my advantage in some sick way.
1: Gotcha.
0: That people are like, you know, oh my God, you're like I'm an anomaly, but I'm not. Most right. of the people I know that are the funniest are women. You know, because struggle makes you funny, and women suffer a lot. You know?
1: Women suffer a lot.
0: Yeah, we do.
1: You're like, damn it?
0: Yeah, the struggle is real.
1: Nice. So you're an actress, you're a writer, you're a comic. Do you have a favorite?
0: Comedy, definitely.
1: Comedy?
0: I mean, acting is really fun, but it's really hard. I like acting as myself. Like, I can be a version of myself that's exaggerated, but, like, doing character work is really, like, hard for me. I just don't have the passion for it that it takes to be a good actor.
1: Did you do improv ever?
0: No, I never did improv. So, it's been stand-up since the get-go. So, I like what I'm best at, which is stand-up.
1: Makes sense.
0: Yeah, yeah. And writing's fun, but because that's a part of stand-up. So, I guess writing is, like, really... But I don't, like, sit down with a pad and paper and write. Like, I just kind of wait for things to come to me, and then I jot them down on my phone.
1: When you have a TV show, do you have an office?
0: Yes, you do.
1: Do you? Is it weird to have an office?
0: Yes,
1: I would think
0: weird.
1: For a comic it would be really weird.
0: It's amazing.
1: To be like, hey, you didn't. Now, did you have to go there, like, from 9 to 5?
0: Yeah.
1: Really?
0: Yeah.
1: So, is there a time clock at MTV?
0: More like 10 to 5. Yeah, we would have to be there at 10 for a meeting and, like, have meetings throughout the day. It was fun. It was great to be, like, on a schedule.
1: Right.
0: It was hard to do stand-up at night because I was tired.
1: Well, that was my next question. So would you still go out until 2
0: in the
1: morning?
0: No, I mean, it took so much work to make that show that I still did stand-up and people thought I was crazy, but I got burnt out. Like, I just, like, one night I was at the Cellar, like, at 2 in the morning, and I was just like, I can't do this anymore. Like, you just can't. I didn't have the energy for all of it. I can't work like that. So I had to take... I would do, like, a couple sets a week at least. And then, but generally, like, if I'm not working a job like that, I do, like, you know, 12 to 20 sets a week. So that was...
1: 12 to 20 sets a week you do?
0: Yeah.
1: Holy cow.
0: Yeah.
1: That just shows that I don't work hard enough.
0: No, it just shows that there aren't as many spots to do, you know? So I just, so I did take time off, and it sucks. And it was nice that the show got canceled because I got to, like, throw myself back into stand-up. And at least when other people's shows get canceled and they don't do stand-up, they just have nothing.
1: Right.
0: And I at least had an outlet for my artistic creativity or whatever. What are you holding? What are you giving me?
1: All right, so you're a comic. You're on the road a lot.
0: That's true.
1: I figure every once in a while, laundry day's got to creep up on you, and you're not ready for it. So I'm giving you a Chicago's Comedy Scene shirt to throw in your suitcase so when laundry day comes too quick.
0: Thank you. It's pink. It's a girl shirt. I love it. Thank you, Tony. It's large, so I take offense to that. I'm just kidding. No, I love it.
1: I brought more.
0: No, I love it. Thank you so much.
1: It's hard to tell a girl's size when you've only seen her on TV.
0: But always go with small, and then we can be like, oh, do you have a medium?
1: But yeah, if I would have gave you a size that's too small, though, then you would have tore me apart, I'm sure.
0: No, I'd be like, thank you for thinking I'm so small. I'm just giving you a tip.
1: Gotcha. Okay.
0: But I love this. Thank you so much. That's so nice of you.
1: So, well, I want to thank you for
0: taking
1: the time between shows here.
0: Yeah, of course.
1: To talk with me, and thank you for getting me to do something that was super scary to me.
0: I love hearing that story.
1: Really?
0: Yeah, it's awesome.
1: Oh, well, that you made my night.
0: Good. You made mine. It was really cool to, like, hear that I made someone do something cool. Now you're here because you wrote me.
1: Absolutely.
0: That's a really cool thing.
1: Would you like to get a plug in? What are you plugging?
0: I have a podcast called We Know Nothing that you should listen to.
1: We know nothing.
0: Love and dating advice podcast.
1: When we put this on the show, we will absolutely put that link up too.
0: Perfect. Yeah, so, it's on iTunes and all the things.
1: Excellent. All the things.
0: All the things.
1: Nikki's everywhere you can.
0: Yeah. All
1: be.
0: The all the podcast platforms.
1: Excellent. Thank you very much, Nikki.
0: Thank you, Tony. Right, bye.
2: Can I get you to do?
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5: 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And now that I've said that, hopefully they will return my son safe and unharmed.
6: Coming up in a little bit, Nick Guerrera. He's out at the Improv this weekend.
7: I'm the type of person that if I know I'm not going to see any of you tomorrow, I'm going to wear the same clothes tomorrow. Anybody else like that? Right, because sometimes you're like, you know what? I only wore this for 4 hours, and it was mostly in air conditioning. I can wear it again. I'm addicted to online articles, right? I love relationship advice, especially bad relationship advice. It's perfect, isn't it? Because you always see, like, articles where it's like, we interviewed 100 men, and here's the 2 things they want in a woman. Or we interviewed 2 women, and here's 146 things they want in a man. Number one trait on that list, height. Women want a tall guy, right? Yeah. I'm 5'5". Thank you, ladies. I know, they want height, because when they go out, they want to wear heels, live it up, and feel protected. I'm not doing any of that for you, okay? I got this suit from a Build-A-Bear. I'm not intimidating.
6: Funny stuff there from Nick Guerra. He's out at the Improv in Schaumburg. Nick, I'm sure I'm butchering your last name. How do I pronounce your last name, buddy?
8: Guerra, but it's okay,
6: Guerra,
8: man.
6: Guerra, Nick Guerra. He's out at the Improv in Schaumburg this weekend, chicago.improv.com. How are you?
8: Yeah, man. I like the way I sound. It's so weird hearing yourself. You're just like, oh, man, I did say those things.
6: That is
8: now,
6: strange.
8: Now I'm held accountable for it, man. I'm held accountable. It's all been recorded, you know?
6: Now
8: I
6: how
8: can't just go like, oh, that's alternative facts. Everything I said was alternative facts.
6: Now, how are you with watching yourself on TV?
8: Oh, never. I never do. I watch people watch me.
6: Yeah.
8: Like when the Tonight Show happened, I flew my mother out. We sat in the green room after it was airing. And I watched her watch me.
1: That makes sense. You're watching it from the comic's perspective.
8: Yeah. But I made sure to make it my mother so that at least it was a good response. I was like, she has to laugh. It's her kid, you know? She
6: Right. It's a rule.
8: She just can't turn and be like, you know what? I'm kind of a TJ Miller fan.
6: Now, what was that like? Your first time on the Tonight Show. I mean, you know, for any comic, that's got to be the peak. And nowadays,
8: well,
6: I mean, it's
8: pinnacle.
6: So hard. Yeah, I mean, it's not like it used to be. I mean, there it was a place for comics a long time ago, but comics are getting less and less shots on the late night shows. So, what was that like for you?
8: Well, it was amazing. You know, I mean, the fact that it's the Tonight Show. And on that particular day, it was Robert De Niro was the lead guest. And that's why they let me on the show. They were like, we have big enough of an A-lister. We can take a chance on an unknown. And he's the reason I got on. Thank you, Robbie.
6: Whatever it takes.
8: Do it for me, man.
6: Whatever it takes. So what was your journey like? How did you get into stand-up? What was your first foray into stand-up?
8: Oh, you know, man, you go to an open mic, you scoff at the parking cost. You're like, I'm not going to pay $5 to park my car to go tell jokes. And then you're like, all right, I'll pay $5 to go. You know, and you get up on a stage in front of comedians who you think are huge in the industry, but you find out that it's just guys that do this every week. And that's kind of like their poker league. You know,
6: where are you from? Where did you start? Where are you from?
8: Oh man, I started in Dallas.
6: Wow. Okay. Dallas, so what's the comedy scene like in Dallas? I haven't heard much about it.
8: Well, exactly. No, the scene's great, but Dallas is such a sports town that the arts are overshadowed, you know, like, I mean, you've got four major sports teams there, mm-hmm. and so nobody cares about the arts.
6: Yeah.
8: You want to go to a city that cares about the arts, yeah, you got to go to a city that has nothing going on for it but that, like Austin. You know what I'm saying?
9: is that scene like other scenes where comics kind of come up in groups? Like in Chicago, there seems like there's groups of comics that come up together.
8: Yeah. I think it's funny because there is a Dallas comic crew that came together and we all kind of moved out to L.A. on the same time. And we're all doing little things. And that crew like has Tone Bell, who's been on different NBC sitcoms, Dustin Ibarra, who's been on Gotham and Cameron Crowe films, Cristela Alonso, who had her own ABC sitcom. So it's an interesting crew to be part of. And then now you got me, Nick Guerra, who got on the Tonight Show.
6: That's awesome. Well, and you were also a part of NBC's Last Comic Standing. How was that?
8: It was great. I got eliminated, and they sent me on a press tour to promote that. I was like, oh, great. I got to go from TV station to TV station promoting the episode where I get eliminated. All right. Isn't that the way reality TV works?
6: That's fantastic. That's what you're looking to do.
8: Yep.
6: But you know what? You got a sense of humor about it. You go out there, you get the press, you do what you can, and you just keep going.
8: Oh, yeah, man. It was fun. You know, like, yeah, it's an experience. Anybody that takes that and gets very bitter about it, it's like, look, man, not many people get this opportunity. Just enjoy it, have fun with it, and stay positive about it. It's TV. Why not? You know?
6: Yeah.
8: What we fight for.
6: Yeah. Yeah.
8: In Chicago.
6: Absolutely. Absolutely. Nick, you're out at the Improv in Schaumburg, chicago.improv.com. What's your background like? Like, how were your parents when you said, you know what, comedy's going to be my thing? You know, you said your mom went with you to the Tonight Show, which, you know, is finally you really, you know, really making it. But early on, were they kind of like, you know, how about dentistry as a backup? You know?
8: Well, okay, maybe not ever dentistry. I don't know what parent other than dentists ever say, what about dentistry?
6: Right. That's true.
8: I think, you know, like at first, I mean, of course, you always have the people saying, oh, what about this as a backup? This is a backup of your family. But when I first went overseas to go perform for the troops is when my parents stopped saying that. You know, they were like, oh, okay, well, he's going to Italy to go perform for our troops, so I guess this is a legit thing, and they never asked again.
6: Wow, that's fantastic. What was that like to go to Italy to perform?
8: Oh, it was amazing. It was amazing. First off, to be flown out to a country that I never imagined I'd visit, you know? You're just like, wow. And then to do it on the notable cause of, you know, performing for our military to make them happy. You know, I went to Italy, Greece, Turkey, and Portugal. It was just amazing, you know?
6: Wow. No, yeah. Exactly. I mean, I remember being excited that they were paying for my hotel in Sioux Falls, South Dakota. So I could only imagine what it's like
8: when
6: you first get
8: amazing too. You know, who doesn't like a free hotel room? Come on.
6: I know. It's one of those things that when I stop doing stand up full time, I still hate to pay for a hotel. I'm like, no, wait, you're not supposed to.
8: Oh yeah.
6: Yeah, you don't pay for these
8: man,
6: rooms.
8: Dude, I worked at a movie theater for years, and now that I have to pay for movies, I'm like, oh man,
6: it's ridiculous.
8: Not that great.
6: That's fantastic.
8: I think we all have those experiences. No matter where you work at, I think we all have that, man, yeah, if you work at Starbucks, why do I have to pay for this coffee again? I remember when I would just make it the way I wanted it. You know, like, we all have that.
6: Absolutely.
8: Somewhere.
6: Oh, is that funny?
9: Nick, do you remember going from needing that real job, you know, needing that full-time, you know, legit job to straight full-time comic?
8: Well, yeah, man, I got fired.
6: That's the best. That is the best.
8: I got fired from the full-time legit job, and I was like, go ahead.
9: I'm sorry, go ahead. I was going to ask you.
8: No, I mean, I just remember getting fired and then thinking, look at us, we're both talking over each other again. Yeah, my bad.
6: Go ahead, Nick. It's all
8: go
6: you.
8: Ahead,
6: you're
8: go
6: good.
8: Ahead, ask me. I'll let you this time. I'm tagging out.
6: No. No. It's all you, Nick. Go ahead.
8: Oh, no. I just remember getting fired. I have forgotten about it. I was working for a defensive driving company where we helped people with speeding tickets. And it was the choice of taking a gig or staying at work. And I took the gig. And, I mean, you know, they were like, okay, well, you're off the schedule now. So it was... let me put everything in a suitcase and become a traveling comic.
9: Nice. So it boiled down to a decision about comedy.
8: Yeah. That's it was awesome. Definitely about that. Yeah.
6: That's awesome. That's fantastic. When I first got into stand up, I was a jock in a small town in Iowa, had the comics on that morning, got fired after the show, and then went to the show that night, and the comics all joked about me getting fired that day, how they got the jock fired. It was the greatest thing in the world. I had a blast. And because I ended up being the MC that night. The MC got snowed
8: that's
6: in
8: hilarious.
6: And couldn't go, so they put me up as the MC that night. And that's how I got into stand-up full time. He hired me as his house MC that night, and I went from there. So, yeah, but they were just a blast.
8: They roasted your firing.
6: Absolutely.
8: Isn't that the beauty of comics?
6: It was fantastic.
8: You're like, man,
6: I just
8: went through this terrible thing. Okay, well, let's get up here and I'll pick on you for crying about it.
6: Yep. It was perfect. It couldn't have been better. Nick Guerra out at the Improv in Schaumburg this weekend, chicago.improv.com. I know you got a lot of press going on. You got a lot of stuff happening today. Before we wrap up, do you mind doing a liner for the program in the station?
8: Yeah, sure.
6: Okay.
8: Just tell me what you need me to
6: sure.
8: say. What do I?
6: Sure.
8: Hey guys, what's up?
6: Yeah, like this
8: time
6: is
8: to rock it out with. I don't know. You tell me.
6: right. Yeah. Yeah. Hey, this is Nick Guerra. You're listening to Steve and Tony, and it's Chicago's Comedy Scene is the name of the station.
8: Okay.
6: Whenever you're ready.
8: Okay. Hey guys, this is Nick Guerra, and you're listening to Chicago's Comedy Scene. Walk away with a few LOLs and ROFLs.
6: That's fantastic. That's perfect.
8: All
9: thank
8: right.
9: you so much, Nick. You've been a blast.
8: No, man, thank you for having me. You guys are great. Thank
6: Thanks.
8: You so much for doing this.
6: Enjoy Chicago. Have a good
8: All
6: one.
8: Right.
6: Bye-bye.
8: Yeah, I...
6: Whoops, there he is. All right. had some technical issues on that one, but I think that was on our end. That was fun. That was Nick Guerra is going to be out at the Improv in Schaumburg all weekend long. Get your tickets by going to chicago.improv.com. Fun week. Hope you guys enjoyed listening to us as much as we enjoyed doing it. Tony, any closing thoughts?
9: What a cool dude. I really liked having him on.
6: Yeah, he's a nice guy. Go out and see him this weekend at the Improv. Have some fun with Nick Guerra. All right, everybody. And we will see you on Monday. Have yourself a wonderful weekend. Take care.
10: Yo, what's up? You're listening to, what is it, Chicago's Comedy Scene?
6: Is that our buddy? Is that our buddy,
11: hey,
6: Joe Coy?
11: Joe Coy?
6: Hey, Joe, how are you? Welcome to the program. Steve Tui and Tony Carr with you. How are you?
11: I'm good now.
6: Good morning. That's right. We just dive right in. We just go right for it. Just
11: yeah,
6: hey.
11: You do. I thought there was gonna be a buffer or something to start me off.
6: Sure.
11: You go right into it.
6: Yeah, you thought that there'd be, you know, some kind of producer or some kind of staff member to
11: I thought someone's gonna Yeah. So I was gonna go, hey Joe, you know what? We're still gonna play Aerosmith. You got about 5 more minutes left. Right into it.
9: Aerosmith can wait,
11: no,
9: Joe.
11: No.
9: We got to get right to you.
11: Usually I get this. Hey, Joe, we just started playing Stairway to Heaven. We got about 12 minutes left of this song. Hold on.
6: Joe, that would have been in the old days when I smoked. Now I'm just here the whole time.
11: Yeah,
6: so I'm like, yeah, so now I don't need it. You know, in the old days, you know, I got to run out and have a cigarette, so I got to play, you know, Stairway to Heaven so I can go have a smoke. Now, yeah, we'll just keep talking. I don't need a break.
11: I call you guys, you pick up the phone like this. Hey, we're on with Joe. Hey, Joe. Let's go.
6: Listen, your other choice is you go on with Mancow, and he makes you just stand there for 45 minutes and then says, hey, Joe, how are you doing? Good. All right. We'll see you next time you come through town, Joe. Thanks. That was good. Way to go, Joe. I always think of that whenever I see the movie.
11: I love it.
6: Did you ever see the movie That Thing You Do? The Tom Hanks movie?
11: Yes.
6: Yeah, I always think of that when they go into the disc jockey and he's like, oh, we got the Wonders here. And they go, hi. And they're like, all right, leave the headphones. Thanks, guys. Thanks for stopping in. That was a great
11: bloody
6: promotion. Great promotion.
11: You remember watching that movie for the first time? And then you go, so that guy is not Tom Hanks' son? In real life, for real?
6: Yes. Yes.
11: Hold on. So that's not Tom Hanks Jr.? Are you guys fucking with me right now?
6: Everybody thought that.
11: I watched that movie and my mouth dropped. Like, hold on. He looks like him and he acts like him. Get out of here.
6: Right.
11: That's why I call it the one, because I'm wondering who's the liar in this.
6: Now, did you see his son was just at the Emmys? If you close your eyes, his actual son sounds just like him now. I mean, to a T.
11: Oh, yeah.
6: It's him. Yeah, it's him, totally. We're talking with Joe Coy.
11: Yeah.
6: He's going to be out at the Improv this weekend. Chicago.improv.com for tickets. Sorry, Joe, what were you saying?
11: Nothing. It was going to be stupid anyway.
6: That's what Tony and I do all show long. We step on each other and then we go, nah, never mind. It really wasn't anything I was going to say anyway. Let's move on to something else.
11: Yeah, right when you start talking, I go, God, because that was stupid.
6: isn't that always the way with all of us? I always say with stand-up, while we're on stage, we're always the most funny person in the world, and we believe we're the most unfunny person in the world all at the same time.
11: Yeah. Oh, that next joke, like, I don't think that I've ever thought of something serious.
6: Hey.
11: At a restaurant in a booth with my son. Yeah.
6: Hey Joe, can I have you just call us back? Yeah, we're just running into a lot of like in and out. It just keeps cutting in and out. Do you mind just calling back real quick?
11: Right back.
6: Awesome, thank you, Joe. I appreciate it.
11: I'll call you in the landline.
6: Yeah, no worries. Thanks. Because Joe's way too funny for us to keep missing his jokes. I don't want to miss his.
9: I know.
6: His funny.
9: I know.
6: He's too much fun. So it just keeps. We just kept running into. Running into some troubles there, so hopefully it'll all work out. By the way, while we're Joe to come back, you can visit Joe Coy, JOKOY.com to find out more about him. Of course, you can get tickets for this weekend out at the Improv in Schaumburg. Go to Chicago.improv.com or go to ChicagoComedyScene.com for all the details on Joe Coy, who's going to be out there at the Improv this weekend. And was there last weekend. I mean, this guy knocks it out. That's how big he is, that he is there for 2 weeks out at
9: did,
6: the
9: Did
6: out
9: you
6: at the
9: see
6: improv.
9: I almost choked on my orange juice.
6: I did. I saw that. You got killed there for a second. I thought you were going to pass out.
9: Yeah, I don't even know what the joke was, but I almost choked. I almost died on the air, but but you can't acknowledge it because Joe was still telling jokes.
6: Right. He was just kept going. So he's going to
9: orange juice on my hands.
6: And I feel bad now. I didn't mean to dump Joe. He can call back. I don't want him gone. I want to keep talking with Joe. Where did Joe go?
9: Oh no!
6: You don't think he passed out from lack of sleep, do you? You don't think he went away? He just said,
9: no,
6: forget it.
9: He's probably trying to find a phone. He probably
6: I figured he'd call back on that same cell. I just thought maybe we just had a bad connection. That was all. It's all good.
9: He said he was going to call. I think he said he was going to call on a landline. It was really bad. I mean, there's nothing we could do about it.
6: Do they have landlines nowadays? People have landlines? Where the heck are those at?
9: I don't know. I wonder where he's at. He's probably like at WGN. Can I use your phone?
6: Could you guys take the swastika off the screen and let me use the phone here? I mean, what are you guys doing? You know, he's probably sitting there with Mancow. Mancow's like, I'm not letting him use a phone, man. He's going to call another show. Those guys are making fun of me, man. Forget it. You can't go on that show now.
9: How funny would that be? If he was at Mancow.
6: Those sons of bitches, they can't hear it. You know, he used to do that to us in the old days. He told Clint Howard to not come on our show. Ron Howard's brother. He told Clint Howard, went out to dinner with him and said, no, you're not really doing their show tomorrow, are you? And he's like, yeah. He's like, no, if you do their show, you can't do mine. You got to do mine first. How twisted is that? That really happened. And then Clint Howard got on our show and said, yeah, Mancow told me not to do that I wouldn't be on his show if I did your show. So I wanted to see if he was telling the truth. So he called into our show first when we were in hell. This is when we were in Coal City. He said, yeah, I just wanted to see if he actually would do it. So we'll see if he's going to let me on his show tomorrow. Which, of course, he let him
9: did
6: on
9: he?
6: His show. Yeah, he's Clint Howard. Yeah. What, you're going to tell him no? He's Ron Howard's brother. You want to make Ron Howard's brother mad? I mean, Clint Howard, not going to do much to you, but, you know. Clint Howard calls Ron Howard. He could probably have you killed, and no one would even blink an eye.
9: Howard would send the fines over to
6: that's right.
9: kick your jukebox.
6: That's right. And by jukebox, I think Tony means nuts. Who would ever believe you if you said, yeah, Ron Howard's after me? They'd think you were as crazy as Scott Stapp. They'd be like, oh, is he? Oh, sure he is. Yeah, sure thing. I bet he's crazy. Mm-hmm. Sure thing. Ron Howard's after you. Yeah, I think Joe Coy is like, F this guy. I don't even want to deal with him.
9: Here we go. Here we go. Joe.
12: How's that?
6: That's fantastic.
9: Way better.
6: That's fantastic. We were nervous that you couldn't
12: find a landline.
6: Is that
12: amazing? I'm using a real phone in the room. took me so long to call you back because I was like, what the fuck is this thing? Look like a caveman. I have to press a 9? What's that number for?
6: Right. Well, that's why we were like, wait a minute. Did he say a landline? Do they even have those anymore? I don't even think those
12: exist.
6: Yeah.
12: I know, right? That was so funny. I should have went, hey, hold on. Let me go to a phone booth. let me dig up a quarter so I can call you back.
6: We were
9: nervous
6: that
9: it might have actually been at Mancow's show. And had to ask him if you could use his phone after we had just got done slamming him.
12: Oh, that's funny. That's funny.
6: No, I figure, well, now that I know that you're just in the room, now I understand. You had to call down to the lobby and say, listen, this is Joe Coy. I'm a big star, okay? And here's the thing. I don't have time to run down there, give you a deposit on the phone that I wasn't going to give you because who the hell uses the phone in the hotel room anymore? So I just lift the deposit thing, let me call out because you kept trying to dial the phone and it kept going, beep, beep, beep, beep, beep, beep, beep. It wouldn't let you dial out. So that's, we understand. We understand. No one uses those phones anymore.
12: So basically, this phone call is $300.
6: Right. This is good. Yeah. I think it's worth it. Yeah, if you build the improv, they'll be fine. They'll be fine with it.
12: Yeah, that's fine. To my writer, $300 local call from landline in room. I always highlight that in bold print.
6: That's all right.
12: Who are you calling, Joe, in Chicago? Who the fuck cares? Just pay me back. I don't like to use my phone. How's that? I'm saving my minute.
6: and you highlight
12: I get
6: that?
12: I get a nice, direct line. You don't have any in and outs. It doesn't sound like a NASA phone call. It's direct, and it's worth every penny. It's $300 to call my friend. 815 area code, $300.
6: Yeah. And the best part about highlighting that on your expense report is it makes them not notice that you rented naughty nurses for $27.99 last night.
12: No,
6: so they don't even notice that.
12: Yeah.
6: That goes right past. You're fine.
12: Because that's only $14.95 to masturbate. They don't give a shit about that. They want to know who the fuck I was talking to for $301.
6: Oh, Joe Coy going to be out at the Improv this weekend. Go visit chicago.improv.com. Oh, every time you come on, it is an absolute blast, and I never know where it's going to go. We always refer to you as my sleep apnea buddy, because last time we ended up doing 20 minutes on the fact that that we're both dying every time we go to sleep. So it's are you doing okay now? Is that getting better?
12: I guess I'm doing okay. You know, every time like I'm in a dream when I sleep, it's always a character that has to wear the full mask on his face. You know what I mean? I'm either Bane in one dream or I'm Tom Cruise in another dream. It's like I've been Top Gun 5. You know what I mean?
9: Right.
6: Joe Coy still has sex dreams about like Jessica Simpson, only he's Darth Vader while he does her. That's the problem.
12: Yeah, I'm Darth Vader, exactly. And no one gets it in my dreams. Everyone's like, why are you talking like that? And then I wake up and like, oh, fuck this mess. I get it now.
6: Now I understand. Oh, geez.
12: Wherever I go, this mask goes. Shit.
6: Oh, we're talking with Joe Coy. Now, Joe, going way back in your career, how do you make this decision to go from having a Las Vegas coffee house to then you're gonna move out to L.A.? How do you make that decision and not have everybody go, Joe, are you sure? Are you sure? How do you make that decision? Right.
12: I was so scared, but I think it got to the point where I was like, if I don't go, man, I'm not going to, nothing's going to happen. I finally realized that, you know, it's just not going to happen. It was that career move that I had to make, even though I was kind of comfortable in Vegas. Cause I had my own theaters that I was selling on my own and booking shows by myself. But I knew that that was the cap. That was my salary cap in Vegas. I knew in order for me to make more money and to get a little more successful and a little more notoriety, I had to get to LA and go through the grind, man. I was scared, man. I remember that day when I packed my car and finally moved. I was so scared.
6: Well, yeah, because it seems like you were kind of set in Vegas, you know, for what most of us feel like set.
12: Vegas.
6: Yeah, like you're all set. You're fine. You've done what a lot of people think. Yeah, okay, I'm comfortable, I'm paying my bills, I'm making some people laugh,
12: yep.
6: I'm serving some coffee, I'm good. But you
12: Yeah,
6: you made
12: no,
6: the
12: well
6: league.
12: Not only that, I had a theater and comics would call me for gigs. Like, you know, I was that guy in Vegas, like, mm-hmm. Oh, Joe Coy has a room, you know? And I was just comfortable. I was like the man. Everyone knew that I threw shows out there. You know what I mean? And there were a lot of clubs that in Vegas that knew who I was, you know, and I was getting gigs there, so it was weird, man. I remember thinking to myself, "Oh, I'm already I made it. This is where you make it in stand up." And then the more comedians that I was meeting through this, they were like, "No, Joe, you haven't made it. You're still at the fucking bottom." All right, you fucking loser. You're at the bottom. You need to get to LA to get to the top. So that's what I did.
6: Wow. Well, that's awesome. And then you get out there and you get the Tonight Show.
12: Yeah, but that took a long
6: time.
12: Well,
6: yeah, no, I don't mean overnight. But yeah, we're taking a leap, you know, but
12: it took 3 years. I got to LA and it took me just about 3 years, maybe two and a half. But I remember, man, it was the longest 2.5 years of my life. I was like, come on, are you serious? Is it ever going to happen? And just kept grinding, man. I kept getting, you know, but while I was doing that, I was getting, you know, each step that I was taking was getting me closer to where I wanted to be in my, you know, as far as my comedic goal, you know what I mean? I finally made Just for Laughs when I got out there. When I got to Just for Laughs, I got the Tonight Show. And then when I got back to L.A., I did the Tonight Show and I was able to quit my jobs after that. And then it was kind of like, it just snowballed after the Tonight Show.
9: Now, do you miss being in the same place every night though? I mean, now you're on the road all the time. You have young kids, right? Is that hard? That's a great question.
12: That's such a good question. I've never heard that one before. And you know, it's hard to answer that because I mean, I do miss it because I miss the camaraderie I had with all my comedic friends. You know what I mean? All my comedy friends in L.A. and you know that there's just this network that you have when you're coming up. You know, and you know this guy will tell you about this gig, and this guy can hook you up with that, and you try and hook this guy up with that, and you know you help each other. Every night you're outside in the lobby talking shit before your time on stage, and you know I miss that. I really really do, man. I miss all that. But then the life my son lives right now is because I'm doing what I'm doing on the road, and you know I wouldn't trade this for the world. I'm a headlining comic across the country, and I think that's every stand-up, you know, goal, man. You know what I mean? Just to be like, hey, man, I want to be a headlining comic. Every year, every week, I want to be in a different city. I think we've all said that to ourselves, and I'm living that. You know, to me, this is it right here. You know, anything else after this is just a bonus. You know, this is anything after this would be the whipped cream or the fucking cherry. You know, but right now, I made it. This is I'm so happy where I'm at, and I love my job, man. As much as I hate to fly, I love it because I know I'm going to another city to make people laugh, you know?
9: That is awesome. That's the spirit you want every entertainer to have. We talked to a lot of people, and not everybody has that same tone. You may be the happiest comic I know, and I know a lot of comics. There's a lot of miserable comics out there too, and I'm not saying like their act is you know Rodney Dangerfield. No respect. I'm not saying that. I'm saying like when you really talk to them, they sound miserable. You know, they turn it on when the mic's on, or they turn it on stage or whatever. But you know, we've talked to you off the air. We've talked to you on there. You always sound like a happy guy, which you know is why we look forward to having you on.
12: You know, that's so funny because I know a few of those comics. I know exactly who you're talking about. You know what I mean? But I mean, yeah, some people are, you know, they're depressed, but it's just like, I mean, at what part do you forget what you're doing? Like I remember working three jobs. Like I remember working at Wells Fargo and Borders Books and Nordstrom Rack at the same time. That was fucking miserable. You know what I mean? But I was happy because I was still getting my time at the Laugh Factory and the Improv and, you know, getting 5 minutes here and 5 minutes there. So that shitty life that I was living, picking up shoes off of the floor and you know, and orders, you know what I mean? It all went away when I got on stage for 5 minutes. You know what I mean? I always remembered that what I'm doing is so much better than what I'm doing in real life. You know what I mean?
9: You're
12: so now that I'm doing this, I really don't want to shelve shoes. And I'm going to be the happiest man alive because I'm the only guy that gets to say, I'm living my dream and getting paid for it, man. You know what I mean? Who the fuck else gets to do this?
6: That's awesome. It's awesome to hear. And it's awesome to know that you're enjoying it. And it does make a difference in your son's life and in everybody else around you because I just talked with my wife about this a couple weeks ago. My wife just recently changed jobs and she does a lot of travel now with her job. And I said, you know, she was all nervous. She said, you know, I'm going to be missing some basketball games. I'm going to miss some dances and things. We've got two daughters. I said, you know, I bet if you ask the kids, they would much rather have you miss a couple of games, miss a couple of things. But when you're here, be happy. And I think that makes a difference to your kids.
12: Yeah, for sure. I mean, and I think the same way. I'm just like your wife, man. I'm like, God, my son, he's grown up so fast. This is the most, you know, vulnerable time, too. My son's 12, you know, and this is that big transition period for him to when he finally hits his teens. And I even told my agent, I'm like, I think we need to come off the road just a little bit because I want to be there with my son. But when I am home, he's with me 24/7. Like him and his mom, his mommy and I are really like just best friends. And literally, I moved her across the street. And if you ever came into my life, you'd be like, what the fuck are you doing, Joe? But I literally moved his mommy right across the street from my house. So
13: like he stays at my house and then he just goes right down the street and then his mommy lives right there. And I did that because I knew if I didn't do it that, you know, he'd probably be 45 minutes away from me. You know what I mean? So I was like, you know what? I'll pay for it. Move across the street. Let's get this thing going. You know what I mean? Let's just be wonderful parents. You know what I mean?
6: Joe, I'm telling
13: you. I got the money. Let's just do this.
6: I'm telling you, you and I need to get together and write a sitcom because Tony says I live the sitcom life. Here's my deal. My wife.
9: I can't wait.
6: Yeah, my wife's.
9: For Joe to hear this.
6: My wife's ex, him and I will literally like, We all get together for Thanksgiving. We all went on vacation together. Him and I took his daughter, my stepdaughter, to we take her to concerts together. The two of us will hang out. It's the strangest thing in the world. And Tony's like, I don't get it. Don't you feel like weirded out? I'm like, no, because you know what? My wife and her ex, they're still friends. They just couldn't be married to each other.
13: Yeah,
6: they're fine, and
13: exactly.
6: It works great for the kid. It's but I'm sure you get some looks from people, and you're like, yeah, I'm walking across the street to my son's mom's house. What? You're doing what?
13: Yeah,
6: wait, you did this.
13: Yeah,
6: yeah. But it works. And you know what's cool?
13: It more than works. Your daughters are happy, and my son's happy. You know, his mommy has a boyfriend. You know, and they've been together for 5 years, and I'm like. Like we're like best buddies, man. Him and the boyfriend, and my son needs that. You know what I mean? Mm-hmm. He doesn't need a dad cursing out the mom and then hating on the boyfriend. You know, when I have him, and then you know what I mean? Like that's just negative energy that doesn't need to exist. The reason why we're divorced is there's a specific reason why we got divorced, and that's why we're not together. But now that we're not together, let's be best friends. You know what I mean?
6: Yeah.
13: You know what I mean? Let's make it work for the kid. And my son lives a great life, man.
6: It's funny. Because that's the cool thing about social media is, you know, Tony and I were talking earlier about the idea of how social media helps with a comic and things like that. I swear by seeing you on Facebook and things, the pictures that you'll take with, and I don't remember specific, if it was a baseball game or a football game you were at with your son. But I just remember thinking, just based on our conversations on the air, I'm like, you know, I look at Joe Coy. He's got it together. He just looks like he's enjoying life. And I thought that was really cool. And I don't remember what sporting event you guys were at, but I just remember seeing you with your son, and I'm like, that's what it's about. It's not all about always getting onto social media and making that dick joke or making that joke about whatever social thing is going on. Sometimes it's about just sharing your life. And it, you know, it's not meant to, but it makes me a bigger fan of Joe Coy than even the comedy does. So I just thought that was cool to see.
13: Well, man, that's worth $300 in this, you know what I mean, for this local call right there. Just for that, I'm going to spend an extra $100 on this local call for sure.
6: Joe Coy going to be out at the Improv this weekend. Starting tonight, go and see Joe at the Improv. Go to chicago.improv.com. Joe, before we wrap up and let you move on, do you mind giving us a liner for the station while we got you? Is that cool?
13: Yeah, man, for sure.
6: All right, it's Steve Tuohy and Tony Carr, and the name of the station is Chicago's Comedy Scene. So you just do whatever you want with that.
13: Steve Tuohy and Tony Carr. Steve Tuohy and Tony Carr, correct?
6: Yes, sir. Yes, sir.
13: I just want to make sure I'm saying the words.
6: Yeah, you're correctly. Perfect.
13: And then
6: you're
13: what
6: perfect.
13: Was it again?
6: It's Chicago's Comedy Scene is the name of the station.
13: Nice. Hey, you guys, this is Joe Coy, live from my room, calling on a landline. Who the fuck does that, right? Me. It's $300 that I'm spending just to say that Steve Tuohy, Tony Carr, live at the Comedy... Damn it, I almost had it.
6: I love it.
13: The Comedy Scene, correct?
6: Yeah, Chicago's Comedy Scene.
13: Oh, Chicago's Comedy Scene. Chicago's Comedy Scene.
6: Yeah, outside of the morning show, it's Chicago comics all day long. That's what it is. It's just
13: Chicago's comics.
6: Yeah, Chicago's all Comedy Scene. Yeah, Chicago's Comedy Scene is the name of the station.
13: Chicago's Comedy Scene. All right. Am I all right what I said earlier or no?
6: Yeah, it's perfect. It's absolutely perfect. And if you just want to say and you're listening to Chicago's Comedy Scene, I'll edit it together and make it all sound nice.
13: Oh, yeah. Let's just do that.
6: Sure, go ahead.
13: All right. And you guys are listening to Chicago's Comedy Scene, Chicago's comics, all day long. Because they're fucking funny. Steve Tuohy, Tony Carr, I fucking love you. Where's my $300? I want it back.
6: Joe, thank you so much. Always a blast. Enjoy your second weekend here in Chicago. We appreciate it.
13: Well, you're the best, Tony. Bye, Steve.
6: Take care.
13: Hey,
6: thanks a lot.
13: Tony, which one's Steve?
6: I'm Steve. I'm the guy that talks the most. I'm Steve.
13: Dude,
9: I'm Tony.
13: Steve, thank you.
9: I'm the guy that just cuts you off every once in a while, walks all over you. That's me.
13: Yeah. I got to walk. We got to meet someday in person. It's always through the phone, isn't it?
6: Yeah, we'll have to make our way up there one of these times when you're in town.
13: That's awesome, man.
9: Should get together on a Wednesday for drinks before your show on Thursday. That's what I'm saying.
13: That's what I'm saying. Fuck me up for the rest of the weekend.
6: Hey,
13: whenever you guys get to Vegas, do you ever get to Vegas? Make sure you guys check out my restaurant.
6: Yeah, what's your restaurant in Vegas? I'm a giant. I call myself a fatty because I like good food, but I also like Hostess Cupcakes, so I'm not really a foodie.
13: Oh my God, I'm just like you, bro. You're the same. You know what I have in my refrigerator? And it was something I used to eat when I was a kid, and I can't stop eating them. Those boxed apple pies. You know the apple pies that come in a box?
6: I do. Here's the weird thing.
13: Like the Hostess apple pies.
6: Yes.
13: You know what I mean?
6: I was hooked on the pudding pies, and then they stopped making them. So now I'm mad.
13: Yeah, they stopped
6: making
13: them. Oh my God, dude! You put it in the refrigerator. It's the most delicious treat of your life. and I to this day, if I go eat a homemade apple pie, I'd probably say, you know what? It's not Hostess, but it's just as good.
6: Oh, is that awesome? So what's your
13: right?
6: restaurant? Because I go out there, my wife and I, the only reason we didn't go this year is she was lucky enough to do a trip through my daughter's school that the two of them went to Europe together. But her and I always go for our anniversary. We go to Vegas for our adult weekend. We call it our 3-day date night. But we love to eat out. I mean, we're the last time we went was during Vegas Uncorked because we love restaurants so much. And like ran into Gordon Ramsay and a whole bunch of other people. But yeah, I would love to check out your restaurant. What's your restaurant?
13: It's called Yoje, Y-O-J-I-E. It's Japanese shabu shabu. And when you guys get to Vegas, it'll be my treat. That'll be my anniversary gift to you.
6: You're very sweet. Where is it at?
13: It's just outside of Summerlin. It's right before Summerlin. It's about 15 minutes from the Strip, off of Sahara.
6: All right. Fantastic.
13: Yeah.
6: I can't wait.
13: You call me and you let me know that you guys.
6: Yeah.
9: That sounds awesome.
6: No doubt about it, Joe. No doubt about it. I will absolutely, I'll get in touch with you the next time we're going to Vegas. Like I said, we go once a year, so I can't wait to check it out.
13: Oh, I love it, Steve.
6: Thanks a lot, Joe. I appreciate it. Have a great weekend.
13: All right. Let me know. You guys take care. Thank you.
6: You too. Thank you,
9: Joe.
6: See
9: you, Joe. Thank you.
6: Bye-bye.
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15: Chicago's comedy scene. Relax. We're joking.
6: Welcome to Tueyville, and we're excited to have on the show with us this morning, Steve Heitner. You probably know him best from Seinfeld, but man, oh man, the list of your IMDb is incredible.
16: Yeah.
6: Steve, good morning. How are you?
16: I'm very good. Yeah, people don't realize quite what a whore I really am.
6: Listen,
16: it's been a lot of shows.
6: Listen, I was an extra in the movie Save the Last Dance, and when I was doing stand up at the time, it was the number one movie in America. So I would make the MC go, "He's currently in the number one movie in America, Save the Last Dance."
16: That is so funny.
6: I don't care.
16: I got a buddy who always did that too. Like he'd be doing extra work on a De Niro movie, and he's like, "I just worked with De Niro last week." I'm like, "No, you didn't.
17: No, you didn't." Right.
6: Absolutely. Well, we're talking with Steve Heitner because he is going to be at an Oak Park Comedy Club, a new comedy club called Comedy Plex. This weekend, tonight and tomorrow, two shows tonight, two shows tomorrow, exciting stuff. You can get your tickets at comedyplex.com. So we're excited to have you, in Chicago. Of course, our show a little bit, south of Chicago, we're on the air, in Rensselaer, Indiana, which is about an hour and a half south of Chicago. So,
16: I've heard, I've heard of Rensselaer. Why have I heard of that? Is there a college there or something?
6: There is. St. Joe's College. If you're a Bears fan, that's where the Bears were, like, say, during the Brian Song era with Gale Sayers and Dick Butkus and all them. So it used to be training camp here. So,
16: well, I'm a New York football Giant fan, so I have my own hell.
17: One more thing we can identify with. There we go.
6: Yeah, absolutely. Yeah. Are you a Mets or a Yankees? Because either way, you're in the playoffs. So
16: yeah, I'm in the playoffs. I'm a Met, a long suffering Met fan.
6: Yeah.
16: Very excited about that home run Alonso hit to unfortunately knock out the Brewers.
6: Yeah. Yeah. All good stuff there. So okay. So. We mentioned that you've been in a ton of stuff. So
16: yeah.
6: I just want to bounce through a couple and just, you know, maybe if you got a story or a thought from being on any of these shows that were some of my favorites.
16: Okay.
6: I'm currently in the process of rewatching Two and a Half Men. So I'm trying to remember where you're at in Two and a Half Men.
16: Okay. So Two and a Half Men, I was the plastic surgeon for the show. If any of them had plastic surgery, I was
6: yes.
16: on that.
6: Yes, absolutely.
17: Now I'm getting older, so I could use your services.
6: Was that Shankman? Was that?
16: Yes, very good. Yeah.
6: Yes.
16: You know, as people come up to me with character names I've played, and I don't remember the character name that much. But yeah, that was Shankman. Yeah, because there was a joke about that. About the breast implants, and I was like, "Yep, those are Shankman's.
17: Those are Shankman's. Uh-huh.
6: Oh, that's fantastic. Of course. But
16: about Charlie, that was at the time when supposedly he was at his most insane. Right, his life was spiraling.
17: Oh, not winning and all that.
16: I mean, it was at the height of his insanity. And you know what? He showed up. He would be late, but when he got there, he knew his lines. He hit his marks. Like, even at the height of his insanity, he knew how to work.
17: Wow!
6: Really? Okay. So, yeah. So that's good to know. I always wonder about that with like rock stars and stuff. Like, you know, you see these behind the music of Motley Crue and things like that,
16: yeah.
6: And these guys are so bombed out of their mind, and they're playing 2-hour shows. I'm lucky if I can make it through a show just on coffee.
16: I know, and they're hitting spots where the spotlight is hitting them on a certain song. So, like, they know their stuff.
6: Yeah, yeah. I remember doing stand-up, and some of the club owners would try to send me shots up to the stage. And I'm like, listen, if you want me to end the show, don't send anything more than a beer. Like, I can't be doing that. I have a hard enough time knowing what's going on, let alone you're trying to get me plastered up here.
16: You know, as the headliner, you know, basically, contractually, you have to do 45, but usually you do closer to an hour or something like that. But they'll always say to me, do you want a light just to let you know when you're near 45? And I always go, no, you know what I want? I want a shot and a beer at a half hour.
6: Oh, there so you go.
16: Half hour. They pick me up a shot and a beer, and I know where I am in my show. I know what time it is, and I also get the chance to take a break and talk to the crowd a little bit.
17: Okay, so I want to hear all about Boston Legal, because that was one of my favorite shows, and I would die laughing with Denny Crane.
16: Yeah,
17: wasn't that Denny Crane?
6: Yeah.
16: For me, it was a great show because I got to do something like, you know, that was not a comedic role. So for me, that was a blast. I was on the witness, at best I recall of that, I was on the witness stand, and I was a teacher, and I was not a good guy. And so anytime I get to rip into like a huge monologue where I play a jerk instead of, you know, just always being the funny guy, I love it. So that's what I remember about that. And I remember that the director, I like when they let you do a lot of takes, right? Because I want to rip into it. And sometimes it takes a couple of takes to really know it well and stuff. And I remember that director was like, do it again, Steve. That was awesome. Let's have fun.
17: Wow, cool.
6: That's gotta be
17: now,
6: great.
17: How was William Shatner to work with?
16: You know, I did not work with him, which was very disappointing to me as a Trekkie.
17: Yeah.
16: But my stuff wasn't with him, and that was a single camera show. So that I was in the courtroom scene, and so I didn't work with him.
17: So did you work with, who is the guy that we love from?
6: James Spader.
17: James Spader.
16: Yeah. Yeah. Yeah. Well, he, first of all, couldn't have been kinder. Couldn't have been nicer. You know, it's amazing. Like I was telling that story about Charlie. Another thing about, like, he was literally going through insanity, and I was doing a role on a show called Hung on HBO at the time. Mm-hmm. Mm-hmm. It was not the title role. Life was nuts, and he was like, hey, you're doing great stuff on Hung. And that's what

0: study. And I need that because I don't over memorize because it's going to change. So if you over memorize it, then the first thing you have to do is forget what you memorized. Mm-hmm. Right. Yeah. So I always try and be light on my feet and just get it real quick, because I don't want to be too locked into something that they're just going to take out and I have to forget.
1: Got it. Now, different sets are different, I assume, when you're on the set of a sitcom over on the set of a something serious like Boston Legal or something. You know, there you have more time as well with Boston Legal, like you said, one camera, and then they'll reset. They're going to set up the lighting, and they're going to take a half hour for a stand-in to be there. Where a sitcom, you're kind of flying. What were things like on the set of Seinfeld?
0: Well, the thing about that show, which obviously was a brilliant show, one of the greats of all time, but it's also fun to work on because Jerry was like, funny wins. So sometimes, say it's earlier in the week when you're rehearsing, and if I have an idea, I usually didn't voice it. But later on in the week, when you do a take and they're going to do another take and they're not exactly thrilled with how it went, you pitch an idea there and they like it. Like, it's in, let's go. So you just have your thoughts of when you want to try something. And that show was amazing at, we're just looking for funny and we don't care who wrote it.
2: So can I ask you, every woman, I think, not that I know every woman, but women are kind of have their list of creepy guys. Okay. So I saw that you were in the Line of Fire, and John Malkovich is definitely on my list of creepy guys. He'd be afraid I'd be sleeping with one eye open. How was he to work with?
0: He is as bizarre and in a wonderful way. So in that movie, he's always messing with Clint Eastwood on the phone.
2: Yes.
0: Right. Oh. And that my part was like, I was the FBI guy trying to keep Eastwood to keep him on the phone longer. So I'd get into these fights with Eastwood. But my point being, Malkovich, when you do that stuff, you're on camera. So you're just doing your phone part. The other person isn't even on set that day because they're not on camera that day. Right.
2: Yeah.
0: But Malkovich made them hook up a phone line from his trailer to the set. So he would come in on those days and just mess with Eastwood on the phone the whole time.
1: Oh, is that fantastic?
2: Wow.
1: That's great.
0: Was it on the sheet that day? And he'd just come in, sit in his trailer, and mess with him on the phone.
1: That is awesome. We're talking with Steve Heitner. He's going to be out at the Comedyplex tonight, tomorrow. Four shows all weekend long. Get your tickets now at comedyplex.com. Steve, we really appreciate you taking time to jump on, and we surprised you that it was video and everything. But a blast having you in and hearing some of these stories. What can people expect from your shows this weekend? You know, that they know you as an actor, they know you, serious and funny. What can they expect from your stand-up?
0: You know what? I don't really do I don't really do bits on these kind of interview shows. I kind of put it this way. I'll tell you what you're not gonna get. I'm not doing any political crap. I think people are sick to death of it. I think people want to have a couple of drinks and some laughs, So I don't do any of that. I talk about life. I talk about stuff everybody relates to. I make fun of myself. I might make fun of people in the room. And I'm all about let's have some laughs and forget the crap right now.
1: Well, I got to tell you that that fits perfect into our radio show. We don't touch politics. We always say that our show is wingless. We're not left wing, we're not right wing. So we just have fun every morning. We're an escape from all that stuff. We have news once an hour on the show. You can get stuff there if you need it, but once that's done, we're just here having fun. That's what we're about.
0: For me, with the with the Seinfeld connection, really what I do in my show is I like to come out and kick some butt for about a half hour. And I don't even mention the Seinfeld stuff until later in the show because people want me to talk about it a little bit because, it was important in their lives. But my point is to come out and kick some butt as a comedian for a half hour, and then I'll get around to it.
1: Steve, I appreciate you taking the time. Have yourself a great day. Thank you so much.
0: Great meeting both of you. Keep love alive, kids.
1: take care, Steve. Thank you so much.
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0: Hey everybody, we're here with Kevin Allison from The Risk Show and Podcast. Kevin, how are you?
1: That's right. Great. Thanks so much for having me.
0: Now, Kevin, I'll let you know, I've spent all morning listening to your podcast, watching videos on YouTube. What we do on our station is a lot of stand-up. That's not really what your thing is. Yours is more storytelling, right?
1: Absolutely, yeah. Risk, I started in 2009. I had, after The State, my sketch comedy group broke up. You know, we had a series on MTV in the early 90s, and then there was about 12 years there where I was trying to tell stories on stage as crazy, kooky, sketch comedy kinds of characters. But it was Michael Ian Black who said to me, you know, I think you should just try to get real. I think you should drop the act and just tell your own true stories on stage and see what happens. And I said, it's not all funny, my own true stories. And some of it's, you know, probably going to wig people out because I'm contradictory in this way or that way. It seems too risky. And he said, that's the word. If something feels risky, you're probably opening up and revealing a part of yourself, and the audience will respond. So the very next week, I did a storytelling show in New York City. A friend was hosting, and I said, hey, can I tell a true story? And I tried telling a true story about the first time I tried prostituting myself before The State was picked up by MTV way back in the day. And I thought, oh my gosh, this is just the riskiest truth-telling sort of thing. What is going to happen? And the audience loved it. And I was like, you know what? There really is something in this. And over time, doing the podcast, I found that people actually love the fact that one story can be hilarious, and then the next story can be wildly, shockingly X-rated. And then the next story can be so tragic that you're in tears. People just love that risk can go anywhere and doesn't have some sort of set tone, that it's just like as emotionally surprising as life itself. And so I've loved, like, being able to expand what I'm doing that way.
0: It really is a different type of show. The story that brought me into it, you know, I was clicking through some of the videos and some of the stories. There's a story about, I'm going to call him a crazy person, that would just see you by the train station every day and just scream homophobic slurs at you. And it was night after night. The story's like 10 minutes long, and I'm watching it, and I'm just like, you know, obviously you're standing on stage, so he didn't kill you, but it was like progressively, the more you told the story, the crazier it got. And it's not a funny story. It was a suspenseful story, and then your reaction to it is kind of funny. You know, at one point you're like, I'm a grown man. What am I going to do? Tell people that he's calling me names? But then it
1: right.
0: And I'm thinking, yeah, what do you do? And it was a great story. I don't know, is that a story you still tell?
1: Actually, no. You know, that's kind of an anomaly, because that story, I had gotten that man arrested just a couple of hours before the Risk show that happened that night.
0: Right.
1: So I was like, I was going to tell a prepared story, but then that happened just a couple of hours before the show, and I was so wound up that I was like, how about I just improvise something tonight? It's really fascinating. Like, different storytellers have different approaches. Some are more improvisational, and some, like me, tend to prefer to really script something out and rehearse it and all that sort of thing, so that you're sure that you're getting all the nuances of everything that happened and how you feel and think about it. But that day I was just like, screw it. I'm so wound up. I just want to get this out of my system. And so, yeah, it had a little bit of extra power in that way, that it was so fresh. There have been people who have told stories on the show that are where sometimes you just can't believe what they're revealing. And like I said, sometimes it's like, just hilarious, and then other times it's like, oh my gosh.
0: You've had some big names in there. Do you feel that they're almost dared to reveal something crazy? Because after watching after listening and watching other people's perform, you know, other people's acts and other people perform, do you think they feel the need to go that extra step of really going personal?
1: Yeah, that has been a fascinating development. You know, there are some people that I've asked to do the show, like Paul Rudd or Amy Poehler, who are like, oh my gosh, I'm afraid of, because of the tone of the show and what people have done before, I'm afraid I'd feel so impelled to reveal something that might end up hurting my career. You know, it takes some thought, and I do actually go over the stories with people before they get up on stage. But yeah, a lot of I will say that you know, comedians, performers who are especially used to getting up on stage, they can be extremely revealing, but they also kind of know how to roll with the punches. Some of the most intense stories that have been told on Risk are people who have almost no stage experience at all. And you'd think that that would make it not so interesting a show, but it's the opposite. Oftentimes a person who's getting up and you can really feel like this, like they're really nervous and they might start crying and all that sort of thing, or they might start laughing hysterically and just be like, wait, where was I, everyone? You know, it's such a live theater thing, even though, I mean, it totally translates onto the audio podcast. You totally get the same feel there. But it really is kind of cool the way it doesn't matter so much if you're famous or if you're super, super used to getting up on stage. As long as you are, like, daring to tell the truth, it's going to be powerful.
0: Have you ever told a story on stage and then walked off regretting it?
1: You know what? Early on, when I was doing the show, I had a couple of moments where I didn't regret telling a story, but I would regret that, you know what, I kind of felt like I left a detail out there that was misleading. You know, I kind of felt like, yeah, that wasn't so truthful of me. You know, like guilt sets in of, of course that person did say that, but I kind of pushed them first and I left that detail out, you know, that kind of thing.
0: Right.
1: Where you feel like, yeah, I was kind of being manipulative.
0: Now, are you changing names in your stories to protect the innocent kind of thing? Or, I mean, I noticed in the guy you got arrested, at the end of the story, you dropped his name, which actually made me, the story's really serious, and when you dropped his name, it really made me laugh. That made me laugh really hard, actually.
1: Right. And usually, we do take people's names out of it or have names changed.
0: Right.
1: And sometimes, you know, we also have radio-style stories on the show where it'll be a person will come over to my apartment, and I almost act like a therapist, really, because I'll lead them through something and, you know, ask them questions. And then we'll cut it together, taking my voice out, and we'll add music and sound design. So it's this very, very intimate going into an experience. Some of those stories, it's like a person will be like, well, it's really important that my wife never hear this or something like that. And so I will sometimes let those people change their names too.
0: Right.
1: That's an interesting, I'm really less concerned about names and stuff like that than that the story is true and that the person is really, you know, being authentic about it.
0: Right. So, the stories are true. They might embellish to get their point across, but the stories are true, which is what's really interesting about this.
1: Yeah, there's a we're doing Chicago on Tuesday. The one of the fellas is going to tell a story about how he pretty much let someone die right in front of him when he could have very easily saved that person's life.
0: Oh my God. It sounds hilarious.
1: No, listen, there are funny stories on Tuesday night as well. There's like Tuesday night, we have four really amazing stories that are going to go all over the place. And I think I might try a brand new one about how I accidentally overdosed on LSD once when I was out in San Francisco when I was in my, I was about 22 years old. But anyway, yeah, in that case, like, I went over this guy's story with him and I said, you know what? I really need you to check in with a lawyer first.
0: Oh, wow.
1: The extent to which you think, like the statute of limitations, you know. So he did, and he's being careful with his wording and all, but yeah, it's quite a jaw dropper.
0: Wow, that's crazy. We are talking with Kevin Allison from The Risk Show. Risk is at Stage 773 on Belmont in Chicago this Tuesday. So get your tickets now. You can get your tickets by going to risk-show.com.
1: That's right.
0: Kevin, you also, do you have a filter in your own life now? Or have you told so many personal stories that whatever's in your head comes out?
1: No, I absolutely still do have a filter. I mean, it's important to recognize that being honest and being yourself is a, you know, it's not a black and white thing. You know, there are stories, like I'm known for telling stories about my sex life because I'm into the kink community and all that sort of thing. And I've told a lot of really ridiculous kinky stories on Risk before, and most of those are on the funnier side, but there are some kinky experiences that I've had recently where, you know, I'll feel like the audience is like, when's your next kinky story? And I'm like, well, there has been some amazing stuff that's happened to me recently, but I really don't want to hurt this other person,
0: right?
1: Even if I make up their name, you know, even if I make up a fake name, this experience we shared was very, very just the two of us. You know what I mean? That
0: right.
1: kind of thing. So you really do have to, it's a case-by-case basis of what you want to share. And that's another reason that I'm a little bit more on the, I'll prepare a story, script it, and rehearse it. Like, for example, that night that you were referring to earlier when I was talking about that gay basher guy that I had to deal with for a while. But I will add something here. You know, one of the things that's happened since then is that the district attorney has asked if I will testify at a trial for this guy. And the concern is, like, this, even though, yes, there's a lot of hate that I totally felt coming at me, I also know that this was a case of mental illness, you know? I also know that this guy was just not completely in his right mind. So I don't want that guy to go to jail,
0: right?
1: You know?
0: Right, because what good's that doing for him? Yeah.
1: Exactly. So I've told the district attorney, listen, if I show up at a trial, I just want to make sure that whatever I say helps that guy get help rather than just being put away in jail or something like that, because I would feel terrible. You know, and
0: right,
1: so it's really interesting how complex all that gets. And mental illness is another one of those areas that people talk about on Risk, especially because a lot of people deal with mental illness in their families. And that's exactly the sort of thing that they feel like they're not able to talk about in public normally. But being able to talk about it in a place like Risk can be really, really cathartic for people. And you wouldn't believe all the emails we get of people being like, oh my God, thank you so much for running that. That was so helpful to me, that sort of thing, you know?
0: Right. I could totally see you getting a lot of emails because it's very engaging. It's very the way you present it. Now, speaking of that, obviously you've got a lot of experience doing public speaking and expressing yourself. Now you teach classes. Is that, do I understand
1: yes,
0: that correctly?
1: yeah.
0: You teach people how to do this?
1: Yeah, I have a school. It's at thestorystudio.org. And lately, we've been doing a heck of a lot of corporate workshops. Lately, I've been doing a lot of work with people on Wall Street or, a lot of people in marketing and advertising. Actually, I just got an invitation to do a workshop at Harvard Divinity School to teach preachers how to tell stories.
0: Oh man, I think you're gonna have to you're gonna have to be careful the stories you used as examples.
1: Right, exactly. But we also do workshops. We do one-on-one coaching over Skype, or in New York or Los Angeles, we do in-person workshops for just anybody. You know, there doesn't have to be a specific purpose that you have in mind. A lot of people just come the same way that people take improv classes. They want to learn to just socialize more freely, get more emotion and engagement into what they're talking about, all that sort of thing. So, yeah, I enjoy teaching it just as much as creating the show. So that's at thestorystudio.org.
0: Thestorystudio.org. All right. Well, Kevin, I hope you have a great show on Tuesday. I'm going to be there. I want to check it out. So maybe I'll meet you after the show.
1: Oh, wonderful.
0: Yeah. You know what? I'm intrigued. I go to a lot of stand-up shows. I go to a lot of sketch shows. But this is different, so this excites me. So I want to go check it out and see what it's all about. If you guys want to join us, definitely go to risk-show.com, click on the live shows, and get some tickets.
1: Awesome. Great. Thank you so much.
0: Kevin, thank you for taking the time to be with us.
1: All righty. See you soon.
0: See you soon. Thanks.
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5: Heather McDonald out at the Park West in Chicago this weekend, Sunday, all about Valentine's Day, all about the love or lack thereof, for that matter, and that'll all be going on this Sunday at the Park West. 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Good morning, Heather. How are you?
6: I'm good. Thanks for having me.
5: No, thank you. Welcome welcome to the program. Glad to have you. I was just telling the audience you're going to be out at the Park West this Sunday for Valentine's Day. And from what I understand, you've got therapy for everybody, whether they've got a date there or not.
6: Exactly. You know, you got to celebrate Valentine's Day no matter what your relationship status is. So whether you go with your husband or your boyfriend or your Ashley Madison boyfriend or, you know, your mother or your best friend, you should not sit at home on Valentine's Day. And coming to my show and laughing about it is the best way to celebrate it, I believe.
5: Absolutely. Absolutely. Come on out and enjoy yourself. on a fine Sunday in Chicago. Go to chicagoscomedyscene.com for tickets. So right out of the box, what got you into comedy? I'm always curious to know how people work their way into the idea of getting on stage and wanting to tell jokes to people.
6: Well, it's something that I always kind of thought in my brain, you know, as a kid growing up, and people would say, you're funny, you should be a stand-up. Like, my high school teachers and stuff would actually encourage it, which is not a normal story for most comics, but... and I didn't really know how strangers would find me funny. And not until like my first job out of college, which was miserable, did a friend that worked there with me, who was always like, you should be a stand-up. She gave me a little one-nighter class on how to be a stand-up. So I went to it. And after that, I was like, okay, I'm going to pursue this now. And so from that class, I took like a 6-week class where at the end you have like a little recital, rather, you know, like a little stand-up opportunity at a real club. And I thought that was really a helpful way to do it, where you have a deadline, you have kind of like a nice, safer environment to perform it for the first time. So having a good first experience, I think, was helpful. And then I just kept going from there. And I did the Groundlings Theater, which is like Second City here. Sure. And it's been great. Yeah.
5: Yeah, that's it is interesting, though, the idea of putting a deadline on yourself. The first time I ever did stand-up, I had always wanted to try it. I had seen comics, but I had stupid friends where we'd go to a comedy club, and they're like, you should say something to him while he's on stage. You should. No, that's not
6: right.
5: I'm not doing that. I'm not going to be that guy. And so I was smart enough to know not to be that guy. But I had gotten a radio job in another state, and I said, okay, I'm leaving Chicago. I don't know if they have open mics in Iowa. I didn't even know if they had running water in Iowa when I was moving. I wasn't
6: right.
5: Sure. So I said, okay, I'm going to do an open mic. So I gave myself a deadline. I wrote 7 minutes and did it. And it went wonderfully as far as I knew. I mean, you know, what do I know? And so that was my first experience. And like you said, giving yourself a deadline that, here, I'm going to do it, and then I'm moving anyway. So if I bomb, then so what? I bombed in some little bar in Chicago. And then I move away.
6: Right. But at least you did it. Like, for some people, it really is like a bucket list. And then other people, they know it's kind of their calling and that they have a special gift and they should be pursuing it, which was my thing. Like, I had a lot of anxiety about not pursuing it up until that point where I knew I should be, but I was too afraid. So when you kind of know that you should be doing something that you're not doing, you know, do it. Because if you're passionate about something, hopefully it'll work out in your favor.
5: Absolutely. Absolutely. We're talking with Heather McDonald. You can see her out at the Park West this Sunday, Valentine's Day. Get your tickets at chicagoscomedyscene.com. So you've done multiple TV shows. Tell me about the TV show All About Sex. I want people to understand I'm not just asking Heather McDonald to tell me about sex on TLC.
6: I did the show. It was Margaret Cho and I and two other hosts. And it was really all about sex, like the topics and everything. And, you know, I've been married for 15 years, so I was kind of coming from the perspective of, like, how to stay married. I'm not, you know, and Margaret Cho, if you know anything about Margaret Cho, she's very experimental and very
5: weird,
6: polyamorous or whatever, like the complete opposite of me. Mm-hmm. But sex was funny, so it was a show that had a little bit of everything, but there was definitely comedy in there, because what isn't funnier than sex?
5: Well, sure. We've all dealt with it. Absolutely. So
6: yeah. So
5: and of course you've worked on Chelsea Handler, and that's been in the news lately.
6: A little bit.
5: Now I'll give you my thoughts out of the box is I regularly complain about Chelsea Handler taking her top off. So people call into the show all the time and say that I hate Chelsea Handler. Which is not true.
6: Uh-huh.
5: It's not true.
6: Okay.
5: I don't hate Chelsea Handler. I just think, I think she should be noticed for her comedy and not her boobs. And I think she's dying for attention, so she keeps taking her top off because she can't think of anything funny to say.
6: Okay.
5: So now I'll let you give us your take on Chelsea Handler.
6: You know, I worked there for 7 years from day one, and we did a lot of shows together. But when the show ended, we really weren't in contact with each other since then.
5: Mm-hmm.
6: And then I did a podcast, as comics do, and you get pretty comfortable when you're doing those type of shows.
5: Mm-hmm.
6: And I was just really honest about my own experience there, and they took one sentence and made it a salacious headline that I was afraid of Chelsea Handler. It was more like, I'm really honest about being a Catholic girl who's scared of authority and is like nervous and like fearful. And I was more saying about that. Like, I didn't know if the show was going to end or not. And I got more into it if you listen to the Hour podcast. And then, you know, she also saw that one line and didn't listen to the podcast, and then went on Howard Stern and said some really disparaging and untrue things about me that then I had to, you know, try to defend without having a huge platform. So it was unfortunate. It felt like, you know, I felt like I was on The Real Housewives of stand-up. It was like the weirdest thing of my life. And so unfortunate, because it's like you want female comics to, you know, all be friends and support each other, and it just kind of got out of hand. And it must have been a slow, you know, news week, but it was crazy. I mean, I was like, because I reported on that type of stuff, not reported, but commented on Chelsea Lately about dumb celebrity feuds for so long. And then to be part of it just felt very surreal. So, you know, but it was a weird week. I'm finding the comedy in it. And, you know, that's the best. You know, I'm like, I was telling someone and they're like, you should talk about that in your act. And I'm like, well, I guess if Richard Pryor can make a bit out of catching himself on fire freebasing, I should be able to make something funny out of being on TMZ for a week, you know.
5: Sure, absolutely. You know, and listen, we're all in show business. If anything we can do can catch fire, and no pun intended, and nobody actually gets hurt, then we have fun with it. You know, that's,
6: yeah. But you know, it was weird though, because I'm like, I never, you know, I actually did the podcast like 7 weeks before it came out. Like, they were kind of holding on to it, and I just had no clue. I thought I'd come and gone, and you know, like anything, just whatever. People listened and didn't make a big deal out of it. And so it was just a huge shock to me, like, when it was happening. And I just felt terrible and didn't know what to do. And, you know, and then The View talked about it, and The Talk was talking about it. And they put our faces next to each other. I mean, it was just very weird. So I'm glad that that part is kind of over with. And now I can kind of reflect on it being, there's some funny stuff that had happened during the week. I mean, when you're driving and you're listening to Howard Stern and they're talking about you, I mean, she was talking about me, and he's like, who's this writer girl? I'm like, oh, Howard Stern called me a writer girl.
5: It's got to be surreal. It does have to be surreal.
6: It was. I was like, oh, my God. And then I'm, you know, hearing her say that she thought I was selling stories about her to Us Weekly. And I'm like, you know, speaking of so I was like, oh my God, she was never in Us Weekly, neither was I or any of the magazines, because she shared so much about her life. So what was I ever going to sell, that she was having a glass of milk that day? What kind of juicy scoop could I give, you know? And I was making a nice salary. You think I'm going in the bathroom and selling stories for $50? I mean, the whole thing was like, I'd never heard a rumor. I never heard, oh, she thinks that you did. I mean, just that was the first time I'd heard of it. And I was like, oh my God, is crazy. And so I actually Googled Chelsea Handler Us Weekly, thinking what story could it be that somehow she thought I was part. The only thing that came up was a topless tweet that she had posted that Us Weekly picked up, usweekly.com. That was it.
5: Yeah, that's
6: so I was like, okay, you know. And then all I could say is, I didn't do it. I've never done such a thing. I wouldn't do such a thing. I'd buy the magazine for $4.99, like everybody else. I don't have connections to get stories in tabloids. That's not my career. Then I was like, oh my God, am I going to be known as the tabloid comic, like that guy, the 9/11 guy that lied about being a 9/11? I'm like, please don't let this be my legacy, this one horrible rumor.
7: Did you and have you and Chelsea talk this out? Is everything good now? Or?
6: No, it's fine. It'll just go away.
7: Mm-hmm.
6: So it's done. It's moved on. I think
5: it does have to be surreal though, when you wake up one morning and you're the one trending. Because speaking of Juicy Scoop, that's the name of your podcast.
6: Right.
5: You cover these celebrities like on a weekly basis.
6: Exactly. Like, I love this stuff, and that's why it seemed like, that's why I think people believed it, because I actually do love it. I see it as entertainment. You know, and also working on Chelsea lately all those years, we would oftentimes make a topic out of one sentence out of a 4-page Vogue article. And then the person would, you know, then we 2 days later, we'd go, oh, you know, so Kate Hudson is rebutting that she really didn't mean this about the best sex she ever had. And then it'd be like, ah, it's an old story. Who cares? And then that would be it. So yeah. I felt like there was something weirdly ironic and karmic about the whole thing. You know, I was kind of like, oh, okay. You know, now it's happening to me. And I know that you can talk about anything, providing you say allegedly, and if this is true.
5: Right.
6: And then you can say whatever you want. So it's like there was nothing you can do about it, you know. And then to read, you know, just the horrible comments, which then I stopped reading. But then there were a lot of really great people that actually bothered to listen to the podcast and said, oh, my God, you said so many flattering things about her and you were just being honest about yourself. And, you know, who hasn't ever been uneasy at a workplace before? Like, you know, and so that I really appreciated. So I think, you know, I think it'll be okay. But it was weird. It was like definitely the most traumatic like thing that's happened in my career. But I think I'm going to rise above it and let Wiz Khalifa and Kanye get in a fight.
5: Well, hopefully at the very least, it maybe brought some people to you because I got to tell you, we're fans now. So,
6: thank you.
5: And, you know, and if I have to pick a side, then I'm going to go with you over Chelsea. Cause, we've had Joe Coy on the program before and he's tried talking me back into Chelsea's corner. And I'm just like, listen, it's just, I'm not anti-Chelsea. I'm just not a fan. And there's a difference, you know, there's like, I'm anti Kanye. I'm not a fan of Chelsea. Like, she just doesn't do it for me. You know?
7: But we love Joe Coy and we love you.
5: Absolutely. Absolutely.
6: Well, you know what's great about Joe Coy is that our sons are best friends.
5: Really? Oh, he's a blast.
6: They go to the same school and he's, oh my God.
5: And he's such a cool dad.
6: He is 13 basically. So it works out for everyone. And, you know, and then here's my son going, you know, oh, you know, Joe Coy, when he's not on the road, he'll come and bring their little group of friends, like Taco Bell or whatever. And he'll be like, I said, oh, do you want me to make you lunch? And he's like, it's today Tuesday. Oh, Joe's not on the road. He'll bring me lunch today. I'm like, he's not your dad.
5: That's awesome.
6: He's so nice.
5: That's fantastic.
6: Really,
5: that's fantastic. Heather McDonald going to be out at the Park West this weekend. Go out there. Great Valentine's date night. You can get tickets if you go to chicagoscomedyscene.com. You can also get them if you go to heathermcdonald.net. Heather, we really appreciate you taking the time to get up in the morning and come on the show. And I hope you have a blast here this weekend in Chicago.
6: Oh, thanks so much. Thanks for having me.
7: Heather, I want you to know I've been watching your stand-up on YouTube for the last week. You have so much fantastic material. You are really, really fun.
6: Oh, that's so sweet. Thank you. Appreciate that. Thank you.
5: Before we wrap up, do you mind doing a liner for the program for us?
6: Sure.
5: Okay. It's Steve Tuohy and Tony.
6: Steve Tuohy.
5: Yeah, Steve Tuohy, like the number two in the letter E, and then Tony Carr. And the station is Chicago's Comedy Scene.
6: Okay. Hi, this is Heather McDonald, and you're listening to Steve Tuohy and Tony Carr on Chicago's Comedy Scene.
5: Fantastic. Heather, have a great weekend, or a great Sunday in Chicago.
6: Great. Thanks. Spread the word. Bye-bye.
5: We will. Thank you. Heather McDonald.
7: Thank you, Heather.
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0: All right, guys, we're back. Steve Tuohy and Tony Carr. We got Scott Dicker from The Onion, the founder of The Onion. Scott, it's good to see you again. How are you?
1: I am really good. How are you, sir?
0: I'm good. Now, me and Steve are both big fans of, well, the website, and we're followers on Twitter.
1: I'm so pleased you've heard of it.
0: Yeah. Did you ever think it would be such a huge thing when you started? Did you think it would get to the level it's at?
1: No. When we were starting out, it really was a thing that nobody had heard of. And so people would ask what you're up to, what you're doing, and you'd tell them, and they're like, huh? Okay, whatever. But it was distributed in Madison, Wisconsin. The circulation was 15,000 for the first 2 or 3 years. And, you know, we were killing ourselves. We were working 14-hour days, 7 days a week. We didn't have lives. You know, we were just totally obsessed with this thing. And really, it was just to keep it going. Like, that kind of investment of time and effort was not necessarily targeted toward, we're going to make this thing huge. We're going to build a business that, you know, is going to make a lot of money someday. That literally was never a thought. The thought was, can we eat this week? You know, can we put out an issue? Can we pay for it? And a lot of people didn't get paid. You know, it was very touch and go there for a long time.
0: Now, did it start out with advertising the backing to it? I mean, is that how it initially got paid for?
1: No, there was never any financial investment in The Onion in the first like 15 years. Only once it started to become popular did people get interested in investing in it. And so, no, it was, you know, these two UW-Madison, Wisconsin students, Tim and Chris, were the guys who had the bright idea to start a humor magazine. And they brought me in because I was kind of a local comedy celebrity at the time. This is 1989 in Madison. I was doing a comic strip in the student newspaper, the Daily Cardinal, called Jim's Journal, that had gotten very popular. And my T-shirts were for sale at the local T-shirt shop, and you'd see them on people all over town. My comic strip was syndicated to other newspapers, and I put out a book collection of my strip that actually made the national bestseller list, which is crazy because it was a self-published book. So, you know, I was like the emperor of comedy in Madison, Wisconsin. Actually, there's one other guy who was probably bigger, and that is Dave Gray, who was a stand-up extraordinaire, one of the best stand-up comics I'd ever seen. And he had won the funniest person in Wisconsin competition. They used to have these like state-by-state funniest person things. I think they had a national championship at one point. So he was perhaps a bigger comedy celebrity than I, but I'm getting off track. So Tim and Chris came to me to get my help with The Onion. Well, it was then called The Rag. We changed it to The Onion because we thought The Rag was just kind of a crude title or whatever.
0: Right, but right.
1: They, you know, they literally had no money. Chris survived on every morning. He would have a piece of bread with raw onion on it. And that led somebody to the bright idea of, well, you know, maybe you should call this crazy magazine The Onion. And then the other thing happened that was sort of fortuitous was we looked into the printing of this new humor magazine, The Rag, and magazine stock, that glossy magazine stock, is the most expensive kind of stock you can print on. And that was just not going to happen. Nobody had that kind of money. The cheapest kind of paper you could print on was newsprint. So we decided, okay, this is going to be a comedy newspaper, not a comedy magazine. And the name The Onion just seemed to really fit. The name The Onion seemed to really fit a newspaper because, you know, if we were going to do like a parody of news, which is what we would do because function follows form, an onion is a great name for like a juicy news story because you peel back the layers to get at the facts. Right. Such a great name for a newspaper. It's really surprising to me that no one had thought to name their newspaper The Onion before The Onion. such a great newspaper name.
0: Right. And that's what I always thought you meant by – that's what I thought the title meant was the layers.
1: Right. And there's even the scene in it's a movie with Gina Davis where she's like a news reporter where she's getting an award for her journalism, and she has an onion on stage and she peels it and says, a good news story is like an onion. She literally expels it all out. That was like the early 90s. That was after we had been around for a while. But anyway, so we started – you know, with nothing. And so Tim and Chris were pounding the pavement trying to sell advertising to pay for the printing. And they would get a pizza coupon and they'd put it right on the front page, you know, so that people would see it and there was a chance it would get used and the advertiser would know that people are seeing these ads. And we'd make the, I think it was like a $1,100 weekly printing bill. But Tim and Chris weren't making any money because it was all going to the the printing. I was actually the only person on the Onion's payroll to start. I was, because I, you know, as I said, I was like a star, a comedy star. So I was doing cartoons for them, three different cartoons with different names, different drawing styles, just because I didn't want it to look like one of those, you know, pathetic high school yearbooks where the one guy who could draw was doing all the comics. Diverse cartoonist staff. And it worked, you know, it looked good. And they, you know, that hand-to-mouth existence went on for quite a while. And they actually were really struggling. And I volunteered to help. I volunteered to be the editor because they didn't really have one. And so I was in there with them, you know, starting about issue 4, I was de facto editor. And was putting in the 14-hour days, you know, for absolutely no extra money. I was just getting my $60 a week is what I got for the cartoons that I was drawing for them. And then after a few months of that, they decided to offer to sell me the Onion. And so that's the first time any, like, investment of money came into the picture, when I had to cash in all my bank accounts, scrape up every penny I had, and give them what they were asking, which was $3,000. And I bought the Onion for $3,000 from them. I had to pay them a little bit more, but it would come out of earnings in the next year or two.
0: Right.
1: And, you know, we had a little ad staff. We kept selling the ads and kept making the printing bill. It was, you know, it's kind of a miracle. I look back on, you know, the reality that we actually succeeded and that we got through those early years, because nobody really got paid. The writers got paid $5 a week once we had writers, which was a year or two into it. We actually started getting other writers.
0: So after those guys sold, did they leave the Onion, or did they stay involved?
1: They completely left. They went to Brazil and lost themselves fishing for like a year. And then they reemerged, started another newspaper in Seattle called The Stranger, which has been very successful. Have you heard of The Stranger?
0: I have not, but wait a minute. I want to back up. They lost themselves fishing? Like they went fishing and couldn't find their way back? Is that what you mean by that?
1: No. I meant they purposefully went into nowhere to completely cleanse themselves from the harried year or so that they had spent working themselves absolutely to the bone on the Onion.
0: Wow.
1: Chris went to Albuquerque and started a newspaper called The Weekly Alibi, which is still, which is also doing well. So they're both in the newspaper business and are friends, you know, they're, we're all on good terms. But no, when they sold and got out, they were selling to their top editorial guy, which is me, and their top ad salesperson, which was my business partner, Pete, and then their top production guy, Johnny, who knew how to use the computer. And we had like a 17 meg Mac, and we were doing like the Photoshop job. You know, literally the hard drive was 16 megs. And we were the team. And then Pete and I bought Johnny out about a year or two later. And then it was just me and Pete. Pete was the business guy and I was the creative guy. And that was kind of the structure of the Onion from that point on for many years.
0: Wow. Wow, that's amazing. $3,000 is what it really boiled down to. Well, less than that at some point.
1: Yeah, and you know, the money really is immaterial because I invested so much time, you know, 14 hours a day for 15 years, you know, is pretty much what I devoted to. And like, that doesn't even compare to the $3,000, you know what I mean?
0: Right,
1: like,
0: well, that's what I'm saying. It's such a small thing that became such a huge, you know, giant thing. I don't know. All my friends know what the Onion. I don't have a friend that doesn't know what the Onion is. But you know, my friends, I'm pretty selective with my friends. I think they all have a sense of humor.
1: Yeah. No, it's great that it's gotten out there and everybody knows about it. It's such a different beast when people know about it, because for so long, a lot of what drove the style of humor that we liked to shoot for was the fact that not a lot of people knew what the Onion was. So you could put something really weird and surprising and crazy on the front page. And because it was in print, it would just be on the street like a free newspaper. And so people would walk by it and see these crazy headlines and go, what in the? And that's such a great way to introduce people to the Onion. Like, I'm sad that that's gone now, and that anybody out there who's never heard of the Onion, if they are ever going to hear about it, they're going to hear about it through a Facebook post from a friend of theirs or something. It's just not going to have the same impact. I still get people coming up to me saying, oh, I remember the first time I saw the Onion. I was walking down the street. You know, that's how it always starts, you know, and I saw this crazy headline. I picked it up and I said, what in the? And then I started laughing, like they, you know, they got hooked by that crazy method of that crazy introduction.
0: I don't think I've ever seen a paper copy.
1: Oh, wow.
0: I'm sorry to say that.
1: We stopped printing about a year ago, 2 years ago.
0: That's it? Really?
1: Yeah, no, it's been around that long.
0: Oh, well, then it's totally my fault.
1: It totally is your fault. Yeah. I mean, they were distributed in Chicago all that time. They were in New York, L.A., San Francisco, Austin. I mean,
0: I'm taking it back. I'm totally taking it back. I'm sure I've seen one.
1: Yeah, I'm guessing.
0: I don't think I was tuned into it then. Like, once I got onto the website, and you know, the thing about the website is you can stay on it forever. There's just so much.
1: Yeah, no, it's an endless, bottomless pit of stuff. You know, another place you might have seen it is a lot of times in Chicago. The homeless guys would sell the Onion instead of Streetwise because they could sell more. So they would just pick up the free copies of the Onion and sell it. Maybe you saw it that way.
0: That's funny. So out of all these years, is there ever a joke or an article that you guys put out that you have a little bit of regret for?
1: Sure. Yeah. There are things we did that I look back on and, you know, that could have been better, that, you know, that went too far or whatever. And, you know, that's just the nature of producing that much comedy. It's going to happen, you know,
0: right,
1: especially when you produce it under duress and you're just trying to make your deadline. The bottom line is you got to fill those pages. So it's a blessing and a curse, and
0: right,
1: mostly a blessing, because it really teaches you the importance of discipline. It makes you realize that writer's block is an imaginary thing. If you need to fill a paper by Sunday, you're going to do it. And, you know, we were never late. We never missed a deadline for the paper, which is pretty amazing for a bunch of incredibly irresponsible slackers, which is essentially what the staff was. You know, my business partner was high, and the writers were all depressed, and I'm just chronically disorganized and inefficient. So it's quite miraculous where it is.
0: That's amazing, though. That's amazing.
1: Yeah, no, it's really astounding.
0: And the last time we talked, we actually did a show together, but then me and you talked after the show, mm-hmm. and we talked about how sometimes, a lot of times, it came right down to the wire for you guys to get done.
1: Yeah.
0: Which, you know, you the way you described it, it almost sounded like there was an excitement to that.
1: Totally, totally. Well, first of all, there was this feeling of every issue, we had this energy. It was like, this is either going to be our best issue ever or our last issue ever. And that really fueled a lot of our comedy and just a lot of our excitement. It kept us going. We're all, you know, sleepless and delirious and charged up by, you know, drinking nothing but Coke and eating pizza. You know, you're just sugar fueled 20 something madmen and occasional mad women. But there were a couple of times, like I remember, we didn't have computer layout in the first few years. And so we had pasted up on these paste up boards. We'd make it in the computer. We'd print it out at Kinko's and then we'd paste it up with wax glue, you know, sticky wax on these paste up boards. And then we'd have to take the paste up boards to the printer where they would shoot film and, you know, make plates and print the paper. And I remember one time, you know, I was obsessed with making The Onion as good as it could be. And so even when I'm carrying the paste up boards to the printer, I remember one time it was like 3 o'clock in the morning in the middle dead of winter in Wisconsin. And I'm trudging through snow carrying these paste up boards and I'm reading them. I'm looking at the one on the front page and I'm thinking, is there a way this joke could be funny or I could still go back to Kinko's and print out another, you know, sentence and cut it out and paste it over this sentence, which we often did. And I saw a typo, which was even worse than like a joke that could be improved. It was like a mistake. It was like, oh my God. Oh. So it was like one letter and it was all I needed. And the way we'd fix typos then, we wouldn't change them in the computer. That took way too long. We would just cut out a letter from somewhere else and wax it on top of the wrong letter. So I found an E. It was a 12-point small case E that I was looking for, and I cut it out. My hands were freezing because I'm literally outside in the snow, and it flies away. And it's like, oh my God, I need that. So I'm literally digging through the snow, looking for this 12-point little square, this E, to put on the paste-up boards and get it to the printer. That was a real low point. I found the E. I got it on there, got it to the printer. And when it came out, it was like a little crooked. Like I could tell looking at it that it had been pasted on after.
0: Oh.
1: Don't know that anyone else.

0: We owned our own newspaper, and we literally had this hanging on our wall. But so often, our printer would bail on us. And one printer in particular that we'd used since the beginning, all of a sudden, like on the day the paper was due, said, "You know what? We're not going to print your paper anymore." They were tired of, they had literally had seen too many line drawings of penises, and they were done. They just didn't want to see another one. You know, why they couldn't give us more advance notice, I don't know. But we would often be scrambling to find other printers, and we'd often have to drive an hour, 2 hours outside of Madison to these small Wisconsin towns where they'd have these paper presses. And we'd print with one of those people for a while, and then pretty soon they would get tired of seeing the swear words and the penis drawings or whatever, you know, sex drawings, offensive drawings of the Easter Bunny on a crucifix or, you know, whatever we're doing. And the further out you would go, the more rural you would go, the more trouble they would have with these, you know, racy images and swear words and all this other stuff. So that just added to the chaos and to the hand-to-mouth existence. We then realized the true meaning of that phrase. Freedom of the press belongs to those who actually own the printing press, not the ones who own the newspaper.
1: Right.
0: Newspaper all day, but nobody's, if you don't have a press, you're not going to print it.
1: Yeah. That's really funny. We're talking with Scott Dickers, the founder of The Onion. He's reminiscing a little bit about the beginnings of The Onion. You know, me and Steve, I find talking to you inspiring, cuz I kind of feel like we're, you know, my station's, it's only been a concept for 2 years. It's been a thing for, I don't know, maybe a year and a half, and in the last 4 or 5 months, it's got some traction.
0: That's great.
1: And, yeah, we just hit the number one spot in comedy on Live 365, which is the largest internet radio network. So
0: that's
1: it's really been exciting. And once we hit that number one spot, our numbers went up probably 20%. So we went from barely, literally, it's measured in hours. We were 2 hours above number two.
0: Wow.
1: And then a week later, we're 2,000 hours above them. Just like that.
0: Congratulations.
1: Which is amazing. Thank you.
0: You're doing the hard, necessary work of building something.
1: Well, but listening to you talk about what you know, the amount of time and the amount of energy and the detail and all that makes me feel like me being obsessed with what I'm doing is not unusual for trying to do something different.
0: No, not only is it unusual, I actually think it's necessary. Unless you have that obsession, you're never going to do the work that needs to be done to build something, because it just takes a lot of intense focus. And the only way to get that organically is to be obsessed. So, you know, if you find what you really love doing and really want to do, I feel like you just have to go with that, and you just have to bury yourself, jump in with both feet and do it. Don't worry about whether it's succeeding. Don't worry about the money. Just do it. And if it's not succeeding, you'll learn and you'll adjust and you'll tweak it or whatever, and you'll figure it out and you'll get there. But like, that's such a crucial part of the beginning of any effort to build a project or to build a comedy brand of any kind, I think.
1: That makes a lot of sense. Now, my friends and family are completely sick of my obsession, like complete, you know, because I haven't had a conversation with any of my friends that they don't go, "Hey, how's it going?" And I don't talk about numbers of my radio station, which they don't care about. You know what I mean? They're like, "Oh yeah, I heard you. I listened for a minute today." Like, that's, you know, that's, and I can't help it. Does that ever stop? I mean,
0: Well, yeah, you know, like I was saying in the beginning, like, nobody really understood The Onion. And so I actually developed this repulsion to people asking what I'm up to. "Oh, what you working on? What are you up to?" it just, it rubs me the wrong way, and I

0: really don't like it. Because for so many years, I was so jazzed about what I was working on. I was so excited. I thought it was really a great thing. I was excited about the people I was working with and what we were creating. I just thought it was amazing. But whenever I would tell people, they just had no idea what I was talking about. And they'd be like, huh, okay. And this is what? It's like a college newspaper? What? And it just was such an anticlimactic response that I'd rather just not, just ask me about the weather or something. Ask me about, what are your favorite restaurants? Just don't ask me what project I'm working on.
1: See, I'm
0: Just know what you're
1: exactly
0: working
1: the
0: on.
1: opposite of that. I'm
0: Are you
1: exactly the
0: not
1: opposite.
0: talk about it?
1: Well, because if they ask, they're opening the door for me to talk about it for 20 minutes. I know
0: Yeah.
1: that they don't mean to do that. They're just trying to say hello. But if you ask me what I'm working on, now you're stuck listening to me.
0: You're gonna get the answer. Yeah.
1: I have pretty much forced people to take out their phone and download my app.
0: That's funny. So, well, I think it's maybe we're a little different because I think my business partner Pete was that way. Like he was a sales guy, so he loved talking about what he was doing, and he could sell you an ad. He could sell anybody an advertisement in the Onion. That's just not my thing. My thing is creating the jokes. And those only work after you create them and present them to people. There's no process there that anyone understands or cares about. All they care about is the final product.
1: Final product,
0: All they care about is getting the laugh. And so there was a thing like when I took a couple of hiatuses from The Onion over the years and made a couple of movies, and it was very even worse with that because you work on a movie. You're spending, a year or two or 3 years of your life doing this thing that nobody can see, and then they ask, oh, where's that movie you're working on? When can I see it? And you're just like, shut up. It's not, I'm working on it. And they don't care the minutia of, well, we just got out of production. We're going to do three weeks of pickups and then we're going into post-production. They don't know or care about any of that stuff. So
1: Right.
0: I
1: They just want
0: learned
1: to. They just figure.
0: just
1: They
0: want to see
1: figure
0: the
1: it's
0: movie.
1: you. It's you and your friends putting a little film together. You should get it done in a weekend. They
0: Yeah, they
1: don't.
0: just want to see the movie. So I developed a stock answer when everybody would say, whatever happened with that movie you were making, or how's that going? Stock answer is, it's coming out Friday. It's coming out Friday. Because that's all they know about movies. And that's what I tell them.
1: But I saw you 3 months ago and you said it was coming out Friday. It's still coming out Friday.
0: Yeah, no, it's opening Friday. And that gets them right to asking about my favorite restaurant, which is what I'd prefer they do.
1: Which is what you preferred. That makes sense. So,
0: Shut
1: I didn't ask you before we got into this, but I do would you want to talk about you're doing stand up now, right?
0: Well, yeah, I dipped my toe in the stand-up waters. It's something I've always wanted to do and have never, ever tried it. I did a lot of speaking engagements for The Onion, where we would go out to college campuses and do this little presentation. And I worked up this whole presentation with this character, and it was like The Onion is this big, powerful news organization, and I was coming to their town to inform them that The Onion had taken over all the media in their town. And it was a fun sort of comedy show. It lasted like an hour. But that was the closest I'd come. I had never gone on stage as myself, just telling jokes. And I knew that that was a totally different beast in terms of the comedy muscles that you use. And I was really excited to try it. What happened is my friend Ben Bailey, who's a very successful and established stand-up comedian, and host of Cash Cab, was coming to
1: Oh, no
0: town.
1: kidding. All
0: Yeah.
1: right.
0: He was coming to Chicago to record a stand-up special at the Up Comedy Club. And he actually asked me to open for him. And this is when I literally had not done any stand-up comedy. And the show was like a month away. So I realized, oh, well, I have to learn and get really good at stand-up really, really fast. So I dove into it and I did my first open mic at Second City. They have a Sunday morning open mic. Or is it a Sunday night? I know there's a Saturday and a Sunday one. I did one of those, and then I did an open mic somewhere else in town. I did a showcase that a friend does. I got as much experience as I could. I traveled and I went to the local club, and they gave me like a few minutes, and I was trying out new material every single time, so that by the time I got to open up for Ben, I was hoping I would have like, 20 minutes of pretty good material that had been tested in front of an audience. And my very good friend Tim Clue, who's a very established stand-up here in Chicago, really top of the line guy. He took me under his wing and he gave me a lot of pointers and a lot of tips. And he took me to Zany's. He got me some good stage time on Zany's to work on stuff. And yeah, so I really was like crash course in stand-up comedy.
1: Right.
0: And I did the show with Ben, and it went fine. It went okay, but it was so interesting. Like, I know how to get laughs in print. Like, I know how to get people to read something that's just going to make them lose it. But I'm learning now that that's a much rarer skill. The more common skill is people who can do that in person, which takes totally different comedy skills. Like, timing doesn't factor into print, whereas it does on stage. Your personality, how you come across, your body language, what's going on in your mind, what's your internal dialogue, if you have any. So many.
1: I bet you
0: Go ahead.
1: enjoyed the immediate response though, because when you put something out on the Onion, you'd have to wait, right? You'd have to wait
0: Well,
1: to get feedback. And
0: people say that,
1: would you always get feedback when you
0: I
1: put
0: mean,
1: something out on the Onion,
0: in certain
1: especially back
0: ways.
1: when it was just print? Would you always hear back on it?
0: Yeah, because it would just be around town and you'd see people picking it up, you'd see them reading it, and people would always mention something to you. But it's funny you mention that, because Susan Sarandon has this joke where every actor loves the stage. Doing the stage is like making love, whereas doing a movie is like masturbating, because there's no audience there to give you any feedback. But I just didn't feel that way at all. I found the live laughs to be, I wouldn't call it a distraction. It was more like, an adjunct to my own internal barometer of whether it was working. It was like verifying or not verifying what I was thinking. And so if they laugh, it's like, okay, that's verified. They thought it was funny also. Fine, moving on. If they laugh where I didn't think it was going to be funny, which does happen sometimes, then it would just sort of be an aha moment, like, oh, there's something there that can be cultivated. And if they didn't laugh when I did think it was funny, that was just non-verification. It was like, oh, that doesn't work. I'm not going to do that joke. And it was all very clinical and very intellectual. I wasn't getting any sort of emotional response. No part of my soul was being fed by that feedback from the audience in any way. It was still. Because when you do, I mean, maybe it's just because I'm now pre-wired for print comedy because I've been doing it for so long. And obviously some radio and movie or video and podcast stuff as well. But they're all the same. You pre-produce them, you perfect them, then you put them
1: Right.
0: out there in front of an audience, and it's not in any way live. And so that's just how my brain works. Even in doing stand-up, that's how my brain works. So it is kind of like this weird distraction almost of like, wait a minute, I'm trying to perfect this material before an audience sees it, but now an audience is actually a part of that perfecting process, which is very strange.
1: Right,
0: So
1: right.
0: I've done it a few times since then, but that was the main reason I was doing it, and I did think it was absolutely fascinating, and I do want to keep it up.
1: Well, I think you should. You're a
0: Well,
1: funny guy. I
0: thank
1: saw
0: you for the
1: I got a
0: confidence.
1: chance to see you do stand up. I saw at well, it's at Second City at Midnight Parade, at the show
0: Yeah.
1: Midnight Parade. Yeah. And I thought you were funny. You were
0: Well,
1: good.
0: thank you. Again, that during that time I was practicing for this show, and I would just do new material every show. I would do 10 minutes of new material, and so a lot of it was totally untested, and I would just like wing it and see what would happen, see if something could be invented or whatever. And I appreciated everybody on that show going along with me and being part of my crazy comedy experiment.
1: Yeah, you know what? It sounds like a lot of what you do has been borderline experimental. You know, it seems like you kind of just try stuff.
0: Yeah, I try to. I don't like to do anything passé. I don't like to do anything that we've seen before. So I liked the idea of The Onion because it was we'd never seen a comedy newspaper before. We'd seen a comedy magazine, but never a comedy newspaper. And the same with my comic strip before that. It was really more of an anti-comic strip. It primarily used anti-humor, but to achieve the same goals as a typical comic strip. And since then, everything I've tried to do, you know, my movies and podcasts and everything else, I've always tried to do things that are interesting to me. And because I'm sort of a comedy nerd, it's going to have to be something really different in order to be interesting to me. And happily, a lot of times those things do catch on with people. But many times it just leaves them cold. They're just like, I don't get it. That is too far out for me. I just do not get it. That happens a lot.
1: Right. Right. Well, you know, you can't write for everybody. You know,
0: that's what they said about The Onion at first. It was like, you know, that is just crazy. A lot of people would just say, that's just crazy. What is that? They literally just it didn't compute. And so a lot of times I feel like you have to wait for people to catch up when you're really trying to be on the cutting edge, you know, doing something original, which is fine. You know, that process of catching up allows you to perfect the process and get really good at it. And we had, you know, a quarter century to do that with The Onion. So now that writing staff is just one of the most crack comedy writing staffs anywhere. You know, they're the best satirists in the world.
1: Now, are you still, you know, running The Onion? Is it still you?
0: No, not at all. I mean, my thumbprint and my personality is all over it, obviously, in the culture and the style of humor, which, you know, I sort of forged in its first 20 years on and off. But there's a whole new staff there now. They're very talented. They're all very young. A couple of them were people that I hired, but a lot of them are totally new, who were trained by people who I trained. So I don't go in. I don't work there. I'm only doing a couple of things. I'm working on a TV show in partnership with The Onion, and I developed this series of classes at the Second City where we're teaching people to write prose comedy, which has been really exciting, and I'm partnering with the Onion on that.
1: Where can people get more information on that? Is that just go to the Second City's website, or?
0: Yeah, you could Google Onion classes, Second City, or whatever. I put out a book called How to Write Funny, and it was just kind of distilling everything I'd learned in my 25 years or more of writing comedy, like how to do it. It just kind of was this thing that I realized was in my head and I wanted it to come out, because I love good comedy and it bothers me when I see comedy that's not good. And so anything I can do to help make comedy better, I'm going to do it. So I put out this book and I'm getting a lot of good feedback from it. People like it. And the classes at Second City it's called Writing with the Onion, are kind of based on that book. And there's a couple more books that are going to come out in the series, but it's basically the fundamentals of how to write comedy. And it can be applicable to anything from print to, you know, podcast, movies, TV, stand-up, any, whatever medium, because a lot of people who have worked at The Onion and learned these fundamentals have gone on to spectacular careers in all of those media and more. There's one guy end up being a Broadway lyricist, so we've gone to the stage as well with a lot of our people. So, yeah, it's a really, really cool. I'm really getting a kick out of it, the course, and having all these young comedy people in Chicago come take the course. They find it really fuels whatever comedy project or goals they have.
1: Right.
0: It gives them more tools and more sort of lexicon to raise their game. And, you know, that's incredibly gratifying to know that I'm able to help people maybe get a little funnier, you know, even
1: Isn't
0: if
1: that
0: they feel like it's
1: great?
0: pretty great. It's so awesome. I love it.
1: It's so great. I mean, we do this obviously in different ways, but I come in contact with tons of different comics, and seeing a guy, you know, seeing a guy's act and then seeing it 6 months later and seeing it how it something change in half a year is just awesome. And I'm
0: That's
1: and if with you're actually helping them do that. Where I'm just actually more like kind of watching from the outside, but you're actually helping them, which is cool.
0: yeah, I'm trying, you know, I'm paying it forward, you know. People like Tim Clue and Ben Bailey, you know, help me out when they know so much more about that area of comedy than I do. Here's an opportunity I have to help people who, you know, want to get better at writing comedy. They want to put together a comedy packet or get a job on a TV show. You know, I've helped a lot of people do that. And agents often come to me asking, you know, hey, we need a writer for this. Who do you recommend or whatever? And so I love doing that. I love getting people to sharpen their skills and helping them get work. Like, that really is gratifying to me.
1: Right. Well, Scott, it's been awesome having you on. I really appreciate you coming on. Do you have anything you want to, you got any websites or anything you want to plug? Or, I mean, the Onion's pretty well known, but if there's anything else you want to throw out there.
0: No, that again, like I said, I'm not a salesman. I'm a creative guy, so I'm totally inept at self-promotion. So if somebody wants to look into my stuff and what I'm doing, I'm sure they can figure it out. The internet is beautiful that way. But Tony, thanks so much for having me on. It was great chatting with you.
1: Scott Dickers from The Onion, everybody. Thank you very much, Scott.
0: Take care, Tony.
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7: 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The only comedy scene. Why would you listen to anything else? Duh, hello.
1: Sweet Beth, welcome to the program.
8: Thank you. Good morning.
9: Good morning.
8: So early.
1: It is. Especially on the, were you West Coast?
8: Yes, I am in Los Angeles, and it's 5:34 a.m.
9: Woo! That's not nice. Yay. That's as early as we get up.
8: I know. Is that when
9: right.
8: You got up this morning?
9: Yeah, I get out of bed about 5:25, but I do it for a good reason. You're doing it to talk to two idiots, so we appreciate it.
8: Thanks for having me on.
9: We're talking with we welcome to the program Beth Stelling, whose Showtime special tonight. airs on Showtime. Tell us all about this. This was all at what, South by Southwest?
8: Yeah, this past March, they finally figured it out at South by Southwest to do comedy during the interactive week. Because they used to do it during the music week and interactive week. And I remember like 4 years ago doing it during the music week. And it was basically, they would have to do like rollover audiences because no one wanted to stay. Everyone was just like drunk thinking that they were at some Sarah McLachlan concert while I was on stage, and just overflow from any sort of band that they couldn't get into. So it was like kind of madness. And this is like a complete 180 because this was shot at North Door, which is a very cool bar. It's actually where Jen Kirkman shot her special. And it was like a very awesome handpicked audience, much like, you know, someone in audience development does for like Comedy Central, choosing an audience. And they were just like such a great crowd that wanted to be there. And they were like, they were so hot. So there were two tapings that night. There was one early show, one late show. The early show was like Todd Glass, Rachel Feinstein, John Huck. And then the later show, if I'm not mistaken, was me, Mark Norman, Matt Bronger, and W. Cabell Bell hosted it, and Eliza Schlesinger. So the whole special, like this first episode, is Todd Glass and I sort of like going around Austin and like sort of being comedy ambassadors, exploring, and you kind of get to see what South by Southwest is like through comic eyes. And there's like interstitials in between a live stand-up show.
1: Wow. So this isn't just a comedy special. This is going to be like a series. There's more than one episode of this.
8: Yes. Yeah. It's the beginning.
1: That's awesome.
8: They may have just have bought two episodes just to see. But this first one, you'll see like kind of just fun bits between Todd Glass and I, and us like going around and running into other comedians during South by and kind of get a feel for what that's like. And then also the actual straight stand-up sets from everybody, which they're actually pretty long sets for what this is. Everybody's got about a 12-minute set. And when you think about that, you know, even when you're doing a half-hour special with commercials and everything, you're really only seeing about 22. So
1: wow.
8: 10 minutes shorter than a half-hour special from each comic, which is pretty cool.
9: Well, and in LA, when you're doing as much TV as you've been doing, 12 minutes is now becomes a lifetime. You feel like you finally can spread your wings a little bit, because we were just talking about, speaking of Todd Glass, we were talking about Last Comic Standing, and
8: right. And
9: how, I mean, we were watching the other night and three and a half minutes where you go to like America's Got Talent, you've got 90 seconds. You better get it now
8: exactly.
9: or you're done. It's crazy.
8: Yeah, it is crazy. I think, too, I mean, I was talking about this with a friend of mine who's getting ready to do Kimmel, and it's like the set for that was that I did as well as 3.5 minutes, and if you want, you can push to 4, and like a Conan set would be 4.5, and you're allowed to push to 5, but that is also a completely different art form, and it's really quite funny, too, just because that's how a lot of us are judged, because that's a lot of people's introduction to comics online is a late night set, when really it's a completely different, you know, arguably you should be able to do anything in 5 minutes is 5 minutes, and it shouldn't be any different than you doing X amount of time. But there's a lot of pressure on those minutes. And especially like you just said for Last Comic Standing, that the time is also three and a half minutes.
9: Yeah, something like that.
8: Yeah, 3 minutes. So to a lot of comics, it seems like an unfathomable amount of time for an audience to get to know you. And then when you're on stage, I think sometimes it can feel like a lifetime. So but it really is something that you have to prepare and work, because if you're in LA, maybe you do get a lot of those 5 minute sets in, because sets are usually like on a showcase here anywhere from 8 to 12 or something like that. Sometimes pushing to 15, depending on, you know, who you are and what show you're doing or whatever. But it really is wild to think that an audience can or judges in the last comic standing case can, you know, yes or no you based off of 3 minutes of your material.
9: Well, that's,
8: I wonder
9: that's,
8: how much time really goes into that 3 minutes is interesting.
9: Well, and it probably depends on the comic and how much time they put into to deciding how they're going to do that. But that's what we were talking about earlier is it's so weird when I hear them try to mentor some of the comics and say, you know, really, you should do more jokes like this or like that. And I think, well, they probably do when they're doing a half hour to 45 minutes. In 3 minutes,
8: exactly.
9: They don't have time to do more jokes like that. It's just and to judge them like that, we always go back to we're good friends with Rocky Laporte here in Chicago. And when when Roseanne would tell him to speed it up, I'm like, Rocky's been doing this for 20 something years this same way. He can't speed
8: right.
9: it up. That's his speed. That's what the right. jokes are. And it's very odd, like you said, to get judged that way.
8: Yeah. And I think too, you know, some people had a bad reaction to some of the comics getting cut, and those comics have to relive that. And to a lot of us, you know, it's just this two-sided coin in the last comic, which is, I see it as it could be a great opportunity, and it didn't poorly affect a lot of comics, and it exposed, you know, say someone like Joe Mackey to a much bigger audience last season, same with Lachlan Patterson, and they didn't get messed with, you know, for the most part. Their comedy stayed intact in the way they intended to be, but then also they can cut a comic is very good. I know some people were kind of upset that Sam Morril got cut last night, and I think it's one of those things where it's like, yeah, I mean, it's the reality show. So that's the other side of the coin, which is he is a good comic. There's kind of no question that he is. But then something like that happens, and you have to, like, relive this sort of, like, well, Norm MacDonald passed you, Roseanne passed you, and then Keenan Ivory Wayans was the one who ended your run on Last Comic Standing. So, mm-hmm. you know, you can say, like, well, okay, he's the one who, you know, who's whether your tastes align with his or not, comedically, it's like, it doesn't matter, you're off the show. And it can just, like, you know, that's a headliner. They say no to headliners
9: right.
8: throughout the whole season, and sometimes green people will make it to the final round. So you don't want to, like, trash the show.
9: No.
8: So in right. the end, it is a reality show. So it does, it's, to me, it's not ideal, and I've never liked competitions. I don't. And my mom is visiting town, and we were having the same conversation, which is, I just do not, I've done competitions in my life. I'm a comic. I've either been lured into them or I thought they were a good idea. And they're never, in my opinion, they never are a good idea. Because how are
1: right.
8: you comparing? How you can't, sometimes you just, you can, there's in taste, you know, how are you going to compare comics? The judges are going to have their own taste in comedy or their own style. And then on top of that, you got to keep it on air. So, you got to have
1: Beth,
8: people.
1: I'm sorry,
8: but
1: I didn't mean to cut you off.
8: Sorry.
1: I've been wanting to ask you this for a couple years now. You do a lot of stories and a lot of jokes about your family. As you started becoming more popular and started getting on more TV, has there been any reaction from your family? You know, any? I don't know. Is it awkward at dinner time after you tell the story about the raccoons, or, you know?
8: Yeah, I think the most awkward it gets would be, you know, when I first started, I had a lot of material about my stepmother drinking. And it's funny because she's never been particularly kind to my own mother, but my mom is one who sort of put it out there, like, are you sure you should be talking about this? Like, you know, kind of considering more how it would make me feel, which is just goes to show further how great my mom is, how good a person my mom is. And I eventually did stop talking about her in that way. I kind of sort of felt like, well, I didn't want her to be a part of any of my success anyway, my stepmother. So I did stop talking about it. And my mom, who I have a lot of stories about, is always a very good sport about it. Because in the end, like, all of my stuff is based in truth. We laughed the other day, like, she still doesn't know who her childhood best friend is, which was part of my sprint story about her. But those things are all more playful. I think the bottom line, and you've heard this before, I'm sure, but it's like, you know, my life is my story, and if you were a character in it, you should have acted better if you wanted me to talk better about you.
1: I like that. I like that.
8: Yeah. I think in the end, I haven't had to suffer any severe repercussions for what I talked about because anything that's come out of my mouth has been truth. So what are you going to argue, besides taste, in the sense that, like, it could be considered tasteless to talk about someone's drinking problem?
1: I think that really comes through on your CD, that the stories are real. They seem personal, they seem real, which I is like makes you very likable.
8: They absolutely are. Yeah, they always are. I think sometimes people will come up to me afterwards like, did you really this or that? I'm like, yeah. I mean, like, it's not that it's insulting of them to ask. It's just one of those funny things where it's like, yeah, I mean, I am me. I'm talking about my life.
9: I'm sorry to upset you that I didn't just make all this stuff up that I just said up there for the last hour, right. but it's real stuff. Right. We're talking with Best Selling. Go ahead.
8: Oh no, I'm sorry. I was just going to say another one of my favorite questions is, do you write your own stuff?
9: Hey,
8: Chris Rock to write it.
9: Right. Yeah. No. I run around the internet and grab anything, any emails that come, and what I do is I just change the names in those. That's what I do. I look for Facebook memes, and then I get on stage and I read them. That's exactly what I do.
8: Exactly.
1: People coming up after you, telling you jokes. Hey, you can use that. You're set. You can use that. That's my story.
8: I'd love to see a whole set of just those jokes. That'll be my next Last Comic Standing set.
9: I love it. I love that idea. Just do all knock knock jokes, just to confuse the hell out of them. Just what?
8: Yeah.
9: Is this her thing? We're talking with Best Selling. She is going to be on Showtime's Comedy of South by Southwest special tonight. It starts airing on Showtime. You can find Beth all over the internet, social media, all that good stuff, and you can hear her on Chicago's Comedy Scene Radio. Beth, we appreciate you getting up this morning. And playing with us and having some fun. It's we wish you all the luck in the world with this new Showtime thing. Hopefully, many episodes, and it just keeps growing.
8: Me too, and thank you for having me, guys. Have a good rest of the day.
9: Hey, absolutely,
1: hey Beth. Before you get out, can I get a liner from you?
8: Sure. Chicago's Comedy Scene Radio, right?
1: Yep.
8: Okay. Cool. Whenever you're ready.
1: We're ready.
8: Okay, cool. Hi, this is Beth Selling, and you're listening to Chicago Comedy Scene Radio.
1: Thank you, Beth.
8: Wait, do I need to make a plural? Chicago's Comedy Scene, right? Did I say that?
1: You're
8: Chicago's
1: fine.
8: Comedy scene. Okay, good.
1: You're fine. You're wonderful.
8: Alrighty.
1: Thanks, Beth. Cool. I'm looking forward to seeing your special tonight. I'll be watching.
8: All right. Thanks for having me, guys.
1: Bye, Beth.
9: Thank you. Talk to you later. All right.
8: Bye-bye. Bye-bye.
9: There she is, Beth Selling. You'll see her tonight on Showtime. If you want to check that out, you can do so. Find out all about Beth as well by going to chicagoscomedyscene.com.
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9: 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We welcome to the program.
1: I missed the call.
9: No, he's on.
10: You missed it.
9: No, he didn't miss it. Oh. He's here. Yeah, he's going to say it says joined.
10: Are you missing it? I'm right here, bud.
1: It popped up on the screen, and when I clicked it, it said missed call.
10: Like, no, shit. No, man. I would not hang. I would keep calling back. I would annoy the crap out of you guys till you answered.
11: What's up, man?
12: Welcome.
11: You guys whore me so well. Thanks, man. You whore me so well, I would definitely force you to continue to whore me.
13: It's what we're here for.
11: Good. Thank you. I appreciate it. And that's what I respect about you. What's up, guys?
13: Well, welcome to the program, Christopher Titus. How are you?
11: Good, man. I'm good, man. I'm actually just got up 14 hours before work to do radio and TV this morning, and I'm wrapping my day up with you guys.
13: That's awesome. That's awesome. It's funny that you said that, because the first thing I was going to ask you about is, I was thinking about it this morning. So you do radio and TV and interviews all over the country. What's that question that you get, or what's that thing that announcers do where in your head you go, oh, not this crap again?
11: So what made you start comedy?
13: Yeah. Yeah, that one's a goofy one.
11: And I always, my answer is always the same, fear and desperation. and I have absolutely no other skills. Next question. So there we go. I think sometimes, imagine being a job where you got to interview, 50 people that are trying to whore their stuff. I mean, I get it, man. You guys got a tough gig. It's not the easiest gig in the world.
13: See, but I look at it just the other way, that you've got someone that you're welcoming into your home. And I guess it's just the way Tony and I do interviews. I just ask shit that I'm interested in. It's no offense to any other comic or whatever, but I guess how you got into it would be neat, but I'm more interested in what goes on in a day for Titus. I'm more interested in, I was looking at your IMDb and I was thinking about, I bet there's people out there that have no clue what it would be like to go on an audition for a TV show. I mean, at this point in your life, is that gut wrenching, or is it exciting that you're going to do it and you might get the gig? I don't even know if you audition anymore. It might just be they call your agent and you go in. I don't know. But at some point, I'm sure you've auditioned.
11: Yeah, it turns out that James Dean is getting all the parts now.
13: No kidding!
11: Putting his face on everybody. So I think none of us are auditioning anymore. I think John Wayne's going to be starring in some crap, and they're bringing Prince back to do another Prince movie. So he's going to do Purple Rain 2 now.
14: Purpler Rain.
11: Auditioning. Yeah, more Purpler Rain. Perfect. here's how auditions go now. Unless they're sending me something nice, I had my own TV show that I wrote on, and I had done my own movie. When they send me something and it's one scene or two scenes on an hour long, and my agent sent it to me, so that's 4 hours of my day. I gotta rehearse it, which is fine. I'm not complaining. And then I've gotta go drive to it, and then I've gotta sit there for 15 minutes with everybody else who looks like me except younger. Then I have to walk in. If I get the job, they go, yeah, we're going to pay you, you get $2,500 for the week. And I go, well, I can make way more than that doing comedy. Thank you. And I leave. So I kind of stopped doing it. Now I'm writing Special Unit 2. I'm writing Special Unit 2 right now. We're going to film a pilot I wrote this year. And I've just decided to kind of do it myself. Because if I'm running it, I get to cast me in it. I still have to audition in the mirror, but I do cast myself usually. I'm pretty sure I'm going to get the gig if I wrote it.
1: Titus, speaking of Special Unit, do you have any fear? I mean, I've heard you talk on your podcast about how you make one mistake in show business and they hold it against you for years. But then you took the most gutsy premise for a movie and did it all on your own buck. Is there no fear, or do you like playing chicken?
11: Let me clarify that. Okay.
1: This is a compliment.
11: Yeah,
1: this
11: no,
1: is
11: no,
1: supposed
11: I got
1: to be
11: it.
1: A compliment.
11: I get it and I appreciate it. If you're making an artistic choice, to do Special Units, take a bunch of disabled actors and put them in a situation that no one would put them in, and to actually write a funny school shooting in a movie, is an artistic choice, ballsy, and I think it came out really well for what we spent on it anyway. That being said, I think they hold it against you if you smart off to a network president because you think they're an idiot, they hold against you. No one likes to be called an idiot, and they all know they are. Sorry to say that. None of them think they are, but they suspect it. That's the part I mean. If you're too, here's the problem with me. I was paid for since I was 19 years old to be honest on stage, to tell the truth. That's my job, right?
12: Right.
11: So then they bring me into a meeting and they want me to lie. They want me to say, that idea is awesome. That's the funniest idea we've ever heard. I think we're going to put that in, guy who's never written a joke or performed comedy ever. And so I did, diplomacy was never my strong suit. But I will tell you this, man. So now I just shut up in meetings, or I just do it myself. And again, I still argue with myself in the mirror.
13: Now, how about when you, so like you said, you write it yourself, you do it yourself. But at some point, do you have to sit down with an investor, convince them? How does that work? Because, I mean, it's you can't possibly do. I know you said it's the best you did, you know, for what it cost. But I don't think people have any idea how much trying to shoot a movie or a pilot or a TV show costs. It's a giant amount of money.
11: Yeah. It's not what they say it is. I mean, there's a lot of the corporations that spend a lot. But, yeah, it is. It's a big chunk of money. You're taking a risk. But, I mean, I think this whole thing is a risk, man. Dude, I didn't go to college, and I have a Writers Guild nomination. It's all a risk.
13: Yeah.
11: So we're going to do a new pilot this year, hopefully sell it. If not, we'll cut it up into pieces. It'll go on my YouTube channel. Hopefully people get involved into it, and then we'll do another one. I mean, it's at one point. I don't know, man. I've come to this place where I really hate the gatekeepers. And here's why. Because most of the gatekeepers never wrote a joke. They never wrote a script. Mm-hmm. They were lawyers who got this job. They were, you know, they were producers or something that took someone else's idea, and now they think they can tell. Then because they took someone else's idea in the past, they think they can take and fix your idea. And there, you know, the other side of that is when you guys talked about special, I think we talked about when Peter Farrelly called me on Special Unit and asked if he could give me script notes. Well, that's Peter freaking Farrelly.
13: Right.
11: You know, that, it's like, by the way, Jesus of comedy called, wants to help you. Okay. I'll do whatever he says.
13: Right.
11: But when it's some executive who, there was a guy we had on Titus. We had current executives. We had a couple of good ones. And then we had this guy named, I think we may have talked about this. His name was Tony Opticon. That was his actual name, which sounds like the worst, shittiest James Bond villain ever.
13: Sure.
11: You know, Tony Opticon. Well, Mr. Bond, I am Opticon. Anyway, so this guy would come in and just give us the lamest notes. And I started to hate him because he worked for the network, we kind of had to listen to him. But every writer in the room, here's what happened. So they saw the writers. We'd do the run-through. The writers would come in. The Tony Opticon would sit there. He would expound on some stupid shit that he had no idea about. And then he would go. Then we all go up in the writers' room, and we'd spend the first hour before we started rewriting the script making fun of Tony Opticon. So imagine 14 hilariously funny writers just ripping on a dude for being kind of, you know, a lame. And it's not his fault. These guys fail upward. Me, I'm the other way. I'm really talented, and I just keep failing with talent. That's what I do. I do it different.
13: We're talking with Christopher Titus, who's out at the Improv in Schaumburg all weekend long. Visit chicago.improv.com to make sure you get tickets. And Titus, you know, when you see your stuff, a lot of it, for lack of a better term, comes from an angry place, and you're able to turn that anger into comedy. you're not like a pissed off dude when you talk to you, but if you see your stand up, you'd think, holy crap, this guy's pissed at everything. Like
11: In Amerigeddon, I was pissed. There's new show, Stories I Shouldn't Tell. It's all new night. If you come down, if you saw me do the political show. Last one, no more politics in this show. This one, I'm pissing off my family in.
13: Well, okay, I was going to say, yeah, I mean, pissed off might be the wrong way to look at it. You can also take negative things that have happened in your life and turn them into this comedy. I mean, you know, you didn't live a Norman Rockwell painting when you grew up. You know, I mean, it's...
11: I did not. My mom used to take me, I'd go to my mom with bars. She'd take me to bars with her when I was a kid. I mean, she didn't really... She took me to bars with because, you know, babysitters cost 3 drinks an hour. So I started taking I tell that story in this new show is about I got picked up by the I'm 4 years old my mom, because the reason mom took me to bars with her, nobody cared because my mom was really hot, and my uncles, I'm putting quotes around uncles,
13: sure,
11: would overlook it. So one time my mom was out went with there was a little band in this bar. So my mom left with uncle guitarist to go have a naked meeting in his office or dodge dart behind the bar. And she left me in the bar, and I walked out on Victory Boulevard and just started walking down the street, and I got picked up by LAPD.
13: Holy cow.
11: Yeah. What do you mean? Oh, it shouldn't be freaked out. You should be glad I got picked up by LAPD. What, did you want me to get murdered and raped?
13: No. I was just thinking, holy cow, that you walked out on the street. That was
11: shot in the drive-by. Yeah.
13: I think the fact that you ended up safe in any way whatsoever, I think, is a holy cow on that story.
11: Yeah, so that's one of the stories. The second story is about when my dad kidnapped me. My mom had sent me to live with my great-grandparents in Detroit. And people always say, Titus, you're a California boy, but you have this East Coast attitude. Why? And I always say, the first rule of Detroit Kindergarten Fight Club is you don't talk about Detroit Kindergarten Fight Club. The second rule of Detroit Kindergarten Fight Club is I'm a little teapot short and stout. What the fuck are you looking at? So I tell the story about getting kidnapped back to California by my dad. I just don't have normal stories, man. I don't. So my wife was also comic, Rachel Bradley. She's, by the way, we're filming her special in February. But she kind of called me out one day. She's like, you know, you have the story about your sister's suicide. You have all these stories about the stuff, the darkest stuff in your life that, you know, the time your mom left you in the airport overnight. She goes, Mom just left me places. maybe she was trying to get me abducted. I'm not sure. So she said, you have to write this show. And the weird part about this show is it's really funny. And dude, I was on paper. I was actually still had notes on stage, and I was getting standing ovation with this show. But the first, maybe it's so dark. Just so I'll tell you, I'm not going to tell you the jokes. There's mm-hmm. three jokes I pull off in this show that are three of the darkest jokes I've ever pulled off. And I warned the audience about them early on. I go, later on in the show, there's some jokes coming up that are the three darkest jokes. It's like a comedian doing a triple backflip in Cirque du Soleil. I said, just when we get there, I said, you'll know them. So the first night I do it, some guy just yells out. I do them, and this guy yells out in the middle, there they are. So I go through it, and I wrote it, and I'd get off stage. Maybe the first five, six times I did the show, and it's you know, the whole thing. I'd walk into the green room, dude, and it was like, it was almost like I'd been through therapy, man. I was tearing up. I was like, because I talked to my sister's suicide, and I tried to solve suicide, and there's all this stuff in it. And then about the 10th time I did the show, it kind of all went away and became like cathartic. Like, it was mm-hmm. absurd. I really got to see how absurd my life has been, especially to end up where I did. You know, I ain't Dave Chappelle, but I'm my headline clubs all over the country, did my own movie, had my own TV.
13: Sure.
11: Show. That's impossible. It's impossible. So it worked out, man. But I will say this show was the hardest one to get out. It's also the funniest. And I've had more people come up to me after the show. Because I think all these stories are weird. And everybody comes up to me and goes, dude, between the ages of 3 and 8, I stayed in a bar with my dad all the time. I've never told anybody that. Or that, you know, they'll talk about they lost their kids in a divorce. So this one, just bring your pain to this show. Bring your pain to this show, because at the end of it, we will heal you. We will use the power of comedy to heal you.
13: we're talking to Christopher Titus. He's out at the Improv in Schaumburg. Visit chicago.improv.com to get tickets. He's out there all weekend long. And it's the reason that I had brought all that up before was I was going to ask you, throughout all of that, has there ever been a time where you're trying to write, you're trying to work out new material, and you're like, I just don't feel funny about this yet. It's too raw. It hurts too much to bring it to funny.
11: This is the closest to that happened. Even when I wrote Norman Rockwell, the first time it happened was when I wrote Norman Rockwell's Bleeding, when I threw my old crappy act aside, my old, hey, you ever go to the store and buy stuff? That was my old act. Your shower's got two settings, Arctic and lava. That was my old stuff. When I threw all that out and I wrote Norman Rockwell, the first time I was on stage, I was talking about my mom in the mental hospital and visiting her. And I was on stage in Raleigh, Durham, North Carolina, dude. And I started to cry on stage. I got choked up, and the jokes are funny. And yet I'm about to cry, and the audience is like, what the fuck is going on? And so that was the first time it happened. It hasn't happened since then until this show. This show's... Mm-hmm. this show's by far the darkest thing I've ever written. As my wife says, this show makes Norman Rockwell's bleeding look like a puppet show.
1: Titus, do you feel like you're writing when you're doing your podcast? Because you talk about some dark stuff in your podcast, and it's funny, but it's got the we're all talking about it, even though it's just you and Bombshell, you know?
11: Right. You know, man, I don't know, man. I don't try to be dark. I think if you try to be dark, you end up becoming like, there's a whole group of comics right now that have this thing, and I don't want to slam, I'm not going to slam anybody, but they think they're pushing the envelope, and all they're doing is the same shit that Red Fox did in 1961. You know, they're not pushing the envelope. They're just being dirty. And I don't try to be, I just like, this is what bothers me. This is what I bring up. And this is how I think. It could be because my life was so weird. Like, you know, I'm left in bars my whole life. My dad got divorced 6 times. My mom was mentally ill. It could be because that's normal for me. Mm-hmm. So for me to even get excited about something, it has to be crazy, you know? You know, it's like people, like, I'm not into anything weird sexual. People that are into weird sexual things want someone to poop on them. Maybe I basically need someone to emotionally poop on me to get excited about a subject. Maybe that's the problem.
13: Well, Tony and I have talked about it before, and I won't name any comics specifically, but there's comics that they don't ring true to me, and if I feel like you're just trying to shock me just to shock me, I'm already bored. I'm bored. Now, if something real happened to you, if it's a crazy thing that went on, you know, I mean, Richard Pryor was shocking, but he was funny as hell.
11: Yes.
13: I didn't think about that he was shocking. I thought about, holy shit, that's funny. You know, it's so there's a difference.
11: Yeah, and I can't, or I can't believe it's funny, and I can't believe it happened to that dude. And
13: right.
11: Make that funny. Then you have and there's exceptions to all those rules. There's exceptions, you know, like a tell is like whenever I see a comic ask me to watch his act and go, what do you think? And if he's real dirty, I go, dude, unless you're funnier than a tell, unless you have those kind of right turns or Jezel neck, you shouldn't even attempt it. Just be honest, tell your story. But like there's exceptions. Like Jeselnik can take the darkest. He's probably the best writer, I think, joke writer we have right now. And Jeselnik will turn. I don't know Anthony, you know, at all. I met him a couple times, but I'm always stunned at how well he writes. And then I watched. Did you guys see Gallman's new special?
13: I have not. No.
1: No, I have it. I have it marked. I haven't watched it.
11: Watch it. He talked about, you know, because Goldman, we've watched Goldman over the years, and it was more Seinfeld-esque. Great writer, brilliant wordsmith. This new special, dude, he goes to a place about his real life that you're gonna even. I was like, holy shit! Like, it's pretty. It's real honest and really funny. And I think I think Goldman has just like moved up a whole nother level because he was already great, but by being this honest, it makes it. And prior, I always tell people when they go, "What?" You know, some people go, because comedy's temporary. Here's the problem with comedy: music's forever. We can all put on Tiny Dancer, you know, or The River from Springsteen, and go, "That's a good song." Comedy, you can't do that. You can't put something on from 1955, 60, or 70, and go, "That's brilliant comedy." Mm-hmm. Comedy is temporary. We have to keep. That's why I write a new special every 2 years.
13: Sure.
11: Oh man, what was I going to say? So comedy's temporary. So when Pryor, though, when you break down Pryor, he did a bit, and I always bring this up to people. They go, I don't get it. I go, okay, in the 70s, Richard Pryor was having a fight with his wife. He was in a fight with her. They had a domestic violence thing. He had a .44 Magnum in his hand. He's blowing holes in his Rolls Royce in front of two white police officers in Los Angeles. That's the setup for the story. That's what's happening. And he makes it so funny. Now, when I explain it to you guys, after all that's happened in our world, you're like, holy shit, that's brutal.
13: Mm-hmm.
11: It's so funny. You know, he talked about his heart attack, you know, him getting paid off by these mob guys. Like, it's all these like life or death situations. And he just makes them hilarious.
13: Sure. Sure.
1: We are talking with Christopher Titus. He is at the Chicago Improv all weekend long. Get those tickets at chicago.improv.com. Titus,
11: and by the way, guys, nothing I love more. Nothing I love more than breaking down comedy, analyzing comedy so it's not funny. Thanks, guys.
13: Glad we can help. Listen, we are all about, let's see if we can ruin Titus's show right before he goes on stage. That's what we're here for.
1: Look, man, we have real conversations here, so it doesn't have to be funny the whole time, right? Come on.
11: Yeah, you're right, true. And a lot of comics think I'm full of shit, too, so I'm fine with that.
13: Listen, the first time that I went on stage and got paid for it was a couple hours after I got fired from a radio gig, and I was opening for the two comics that were on my radio show that morning.

0: you guys need an opener? Can I tour with you guys?
1: Right.
2: That's hilarious. Titus, I'm going to take a hard left on you. I want to know what's going on with American Ninja Warrior.
0: Oh, man, I'm still working. You know, I actually had, I just went through a, I had a dental surgery, so I kind of took a couple weeks off, so my jaw was hurting so bad. Dude, I had a dental surgery. I think I almost died on the table, and I had this epiphany. So, anyway, I'm working on Ninja Warrior. I'm working on it. I'm actually working out really hard. I'm going to try to do it this year. You know, working out with Tony Horton. He's got a ninja thing set up at his house. I'm better at it, and I will say this. It's a lot fucking harder than I thought it was. These guys that are doing that, when you watch that TV show, just know that those guys are on the ragged edge of death every second. They're throwing themselves 16 feet across the thing, trying to grab a bar without slamming their head into it. I have ripped my hands up so bad. I have hurt myself so bad. It looks easy on TV. It is so not. Have you guys tried any of it? Have you tried to do any of it?
1: I get hurt playing Madden football on my couch. What are you talking about?
0: Exactly. So, like, my hands have been bleeding. I guess so. We do the swinging things, and we do hanging on the balls, and my hands. I keep ripping my hands open, and it just looks like I have my hands just look like just bloody octopus vaginas all the time. That's what's going on. So,
1: all right, kids, if you're out there putting a garage band together, Bloody Octopus Vagina is the new band name. That's what you got to. That's how you're gonna make it.
0: So check this out. So I had to go get dental surgery. I had to get 3 implants put in because, you know, as I say in the new show, my teeth. I own my teeth now. I own them now, but they aren't mine. Because when I was a kid, my mouth looked like a bunch of people trying to escape a nightclub fire. So, my teeth were all over the place. So, I'm in there, and they got me on nitrous, and I start to go. It was just like in the movies where you see the light fade out above you, and I, dude, this is a trip. I'm high as hell on nitrous. I go through the light. This is what's going on in my brain. I go through the light, past the earth, past the atmosphere. I'm now in the galaxy. I spin around. I see how tiny the earth is. I'm high, by the way. And the whole time this is going on, the dentist is going, and then I look back, the earth is tiny. I go, wow. And we're all minuscule on that earth. We're small. Nothing matters. There's no reason to be mad at anybody because we're all going to be dead and forgotten in 100 years. And then he turned the knob back down and I woke up and I go to the nurse. I go, hey, I need you to write something down. I made her write it down. So I wouldn't forget it.
1: Right.
0: And then the other night we were on stage and I was at Flappers in Burbank and the audience wasn't great. The other comics had, you know, the audience had just been kind of like shitty. So I got up on stage and I did 2 bits and I'm like, you know what? I don't like you guys. So I'm going to tell you a story right now. And I told that story and dude, it was a weird story. I went through the whole dental thing and it killed. At one point, my dentist said to me in the middle of it, I go, cause he has to drill a hole in my face to put an implant in my jaw. And I go, are you guys using a Makita? And he goes, no, we have a Dremel tool. And I go, are you going to do it? Is it hard to do? He goes, well, they make robots for it now. And I go, well, can you get a robot? And my dentist looks me in the eye. I'm high as hell on nitrous. And he goes, hey, I don't need no robot. I just thought, well, I need a dentist that has better grammar than that. Can we just get another dentist in here?
1: We're talking
0: with. You don't have to be a robot. Could you at least talk like C-3PO?
1: Right,
0: so
1: right.
0: Speak correctly.
1: At least make me believe you went to school for a little while before you started taking my mouth apart.
0: Yeah.
1: Oh, we're talking with Titus. He's out of the improv. Oh, go ahead. Go ahead.
0: Yeah, no, this show's probably the best one I've ever done. You know, my wife is really hard on me about, you know, she said this is by far the best show you've ever done. So come down and see it, man. I guarantee you'll laugh at it. And definitely bring your pain because you'll feel better at the end of the show.
1: He's talking about the improv in Schaumburg. 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Titus, as always, thanks for taking time with us. We appreciate it. You're always a blast.
0: Oh, you guys kick ass, man. I'll talk to you guys again. Thanks. And by the way, thanks for always whoring my stuff. I really appreciate it, guys.
1: No, we appreciate you coming on.
2: Thank you.
0: All right, see you guys.
1: Take care.
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1: Please welcome the very funny Kurt Brownaller.
2: Thank you. Thank you. Guys, I haven't been on Instagram today. Does anybody know if the sun set? Or if anybody ate any food? I just like to keep in touch. I went into a store just down the street recently. When I walked in, the sales lady just went, "It's good to see you." And I was like, I don't know how to deal with this information at all. So I just did the only thing I thought was appropriate, and I just said, "It's been too long," and I kissed her on the mouth. I recently just moved to L.A., and so I've been driving a lot, listening to L.A. radio, and I did not know that 90% of L.A. radio is just Sublime. I had no idea, but I like it. I found that I have a favorite Sublime song. It's the song where the Sublime guy goes, "I can play a guitar like a mother effing riot," and then just slowly plink plonks on an acoustic guitar, just plink plonk, plink plonk, plink plonk. I was like, that is a riot. If your definition of a riot is just one lone seagull trying to get a sandwich out from inside a baby grand piano. Scared and confused. I like to do stupid things to strangers because I think it helps make the world a better place. So, guys, here's three fun things you can do today to make the world a better place. One, next time you fart, just yell, "Nothing but net." It's confusing and fun to say. Two, next time you go into a cafe to read a book, right before you open your book, just look up and yell, "Y'all ready for this?" And then quietly open your book and start reading. Number three, you won't see the effects of this, but you'll know you did an awesome thing. Go to Facebook, find a stranger, go like a year back in their photos, and just like one photo. Keep them guessing for hours. Who is this? And why do they like this picture of me eating pizza? I like to do weird things like that, maybe because of the way I was raised. I don't mean to disturb you, but I now have to tell you three true facts about myself, Kurt Brownaller. Fact number one, I breastfed until I was 5 years old. Five! Deal with that! Look at me and know that's true. Five. That's some Game of Thrones shit, y'all. Specific memory of breastfeeding and watching TV and asking my mom to change a channel because I was bored. Five. I didn't know it was weird until I started telling people. But also, I'm 6'4" and I never get sick. Fact number two. My best friend from ages 5 to 10 had Tourette's and I had no idea. He moved away at age 10, and after he left, my mom was like, "You know, Mike had Tourette's." I was like, "What's that?" She's like, "Watch this video." I was like, "Oh, somebody should have told me. Because I've just been mimicking him back to himself all the time. I thought it was our fun way of chatting with each other. I'd just be like, yeah, okay, and then agree with him again and hit him." Third fact. I started smoking when I was 10 years old. What up, Jersey? 10. 5 years after I stopped breastfeeding, I started smoking. And the entire time in between, I was pretending like I had Tourette's. That's how you make this soup. Thank you so much, ladies and gentlemen.
1: Fantastic.
3: Thank you so much.
1: That was great.
3: Awesome. Thank you.
4: Oh my God, funny stuff, and we have Mr. Kurt Brownler with us. How you doing, Kurt?
5: Good, man. How you doing?
4: Good. Oh my God, are you funny? That was great.
5: Oh, thanks, pal.
4: Very fun, too. Like, it's a lot of comedy is a little rough, or, you know, your stuff is very fun, very fun.
5: Oh, thanks, man. I appreciate it.
4: So Kurt's going to be at Up Comedy Club May 9th and 10th out in Chicago. You guys that are in Chicago need to come check Kurt out. Kurt, you are one of my favorite characters on Bob's Burgers.
5: Really? Logan? You're a big fan of Logan?
4: Oh, my God. The episode that Logan almost gets his ears cut off, I've probably watched 15 times.
5: I'm happy to know there's some fans for Logan.
4: Oh, Logan's awesome. Well, you know, Logan brings out the little girl, the girl with the bunny ears. She's evil to start with, but she doubles his evil. I mean...
5: Oh, yeah.
4: He doubles her evil.
5: Real
4: yeah.
5: Crazy.
4: Yeah. She's like she's his nemesis.
5: Oh, yeah.
4: Right. Yeah. Yeah. That's it's one of my kids' favorite shows, and we watch all the time. All the time.
5: Oh, very cool. I was just there today recording another episode.
4: You do a couple different characters, correct?
5: Yeah. I've been on probably like seven or eight episodes, but there's another Logan episode coming out. That'll be Logan's third episode.
4: Oh, great. I can't wait to get home and tell my kids of that, you know.
5: It's a real fun one.
4: Yeah, that's our favorite episode. It brings out all the characters are like on an upper scale in that one, in my opinion. It's really funny.
5: Yeah, no, I think it's a good one.
4: So, now, have you done other voiceover work? How did you get into Bob's Burgers?
5: That was, like, I'm friends, you know, I'm very good friends with Kristen and Eugene and Larry Murphy and Ben Benjamin. So it was just, I think, like, Lauren, the creator, would, you know, in New York, go to see shows a lot, and so he just became familiar with me, and then they just started asking me to come in and do some characters.
4: Very cool, very cool. Was that, when you got into comedy, was that something that you thought would ever happen? Was that one of your, you know, bucket list type things to do, or?
5: I never thought about it, but I really enjoy it. It's really, really fun to do, especially the fact that you can meet so many different people just in one day, too, like going in and doing a session and playing like four or five characters. It's pretty fun.
4: When you do that, do you know the storyline, or do you just have your lines and then you watch the show and find out the whole...
5: We do, on Friday, we do a read, so everybody gets together, and we all read the script, like, kind of for an audience.
4: Okay.
5: And the writers use that to listen to it and see what their, you know, jokes sound like actually when they're said out loud. And then there's rewrites based on that. And then we record on Wednesday usually.
4: Oh, okay. Very cool. Yeah. I have always wondered that, you know, being a fan of The Simpsons and things of the past, I've always wondered if, like, the people who are doing the voices actually know the whole story before they watch the episode. So that's cool. I learned something today.
5: Yeah. No, they do it. And even for Bob's Burgers, they do it even. They take it one step further where they like to try and record with everyone in the room at the same time so everyone can improvise off each other.
4: Oh, that's cool. So the last step would be them actually drawing it and putting it together.
5: Yeah, exactly. Yeah, then they go and animate it, and then they edit it.
4: I know you have a popular podcast. Can you tell me a little bit about your podcast?
5: Yeah, sure. It's called The K-Hole, and it's a multi-format podcast, which means, you know, we have a bunch of different things that happen on it. One of the formats is called Get Lost, where I blindfold a comedian and put him in my car, and I drive him somewhere they've been, and then I unblindfold to kind of figure out where they are, and we explore that place. I recently took Rory Scoville to an abandoned nuclear missile silo outside of L.A., so it's the kind of stuff that happens there. And then another one's called Pet Ophelia, which is all about pets and animals. And then there's the boat show, which is all about we just improvise about boats and really knowing anything about, like, make a lot of boats for 20 minutes.
4: but you're not a boat guy, so you just go on about boats for.
5: Yeah, no, I don't know anything about boats. None of the comedians I interview do.
4: That's really random. That's awesome.
5: Yeah, it's really fun.
4: Oh, how'd you come up with that? Is that I guess that's really taking improvising to the top level there, where you're really challenging yourself.
5: That's fun. I mean, both the first one I came up, and then I kind of pitched Boat Show, Get Lost, and Pedophilia all to Nerdist. And Katie, the producer at Nerdist, was like, why don't you just make it a multi-format podcast? And I was like, I didn't even know that was a thing that I could do. And she's like, nobody else is doing it. I was like, perfect.
4: Yeah, I'm going to have to check that out. That's something I haven't seen yet. And I think that sounds really neat. You know, there's so many podcasts out there, but there's not that many that are really different. You know, they're all pretty
5: much.
4: So that's cool. Where can they find that?
5: That's at Nerdist.com.
4: Nerdist?
5: Nerdist, yeah.
4: Okay, Nerdist.com.
5: Chris Hardwick's channel.
4: Very cool. And I'm looking here at your IMDb. Boy, you've had a busy couple years, huh?
5: Yeah, it's been really fun.
4: Earlier today, I was reading about you did a documentary on stand-up.
5: That's by Scott Moran. He put together these great comedians and documentaries. And they're very cool. They're all online. Can't remember the name of them right now.
4: I can't remember. I'm trying to find it. Comedy on the Fringe. Comedy at the Fringe. That's what it was called. How long have you been doing stand-up?
5: Stand-up I've been doing for about 8 years, but I've been doing comedy for 15.
4: 15. Go ahead, I'm sorry.
5: I started doing improv in New York at Upright Citizens Brigade in 1998.
4: The natural transition was to take it to a one-man show, stand-up, that kind of thing?
5: Yeah, I mean, it was just, you know, I started really writing when we started my variety show, Hot Tub, which I host with Kristen Shaw. So we started that in it must have been 2005. And that's when I started writing, and I mainly was writing sketch for Kristen herself.
4: Okay.
5: Then about years after we really started writing stand-up for myself.
4: Wow, all right, cool. Now, in all that time, I'm sure you've worked with all kinds of different people. Is there anybody that stands out as, like, someone that when you met, you were like, wow, I'm finally working with this person or that person?
5: Yeah, I mean, like, that kind of, it happens kind of all the time now, where it's just like, this is, you know, like, 13-year-old self, he was freaked and, you know, explode. I'm a really big music guy, and I opened for the Hold Steady, and that was, like, a big thing for my brain. I don't know if anyone else would care, but I really loved the Hold Steady. And being able to, you know, perform with them was pretty awesome.
4: Now, we were just talking about this in a different podcast. So you opened doing comedy for a band.
5: I've opened for bands a bunch.
4: A bunch? And, okay, so we were talking about this on a different show where we had three comics on, and two of them were saying that it's a terrible idea, it doesn't work. Me and the other comic were saying, anywhere there's an audience, you need to do it. So you're saying it works.
5: It's, you know, recently described kind of as a little bit like trying to put a sweater on a dog. Like, either the dog is often very confused, and either it doesn't give a shit and ignores you or tries to bite you. So that's kind of what it's like a lot, but... You know, what's the best part about opening for a band is that then you get to watch the band.
4: And that point was definitely made too. You know, that there's usually a good time following your set, good or bad. It was a good time. By the way, you just described it.
5: Also, it's like and also it's like you're reaching a very specific audience that is usually pretty cool.
4: All right. I didn't even think about it like that. Yeah, you are reaching a very specific audience that, you know what, that will go to shows, obviously. If they're at a show, you know, a music show, maybe they'll come to comedy shows.
5: Yeah.
4: Now, the set we just heard was from Conan, and, God, I loved it. It was really funny. Now, after you do a set like that, do you burn it? Once it's been on national TV, do you burn it, or do you keep working that set until you have another full set ready?
5: I've stopped doing all those jokes.
4: And now, is that because of doing it on TV, or was it just time? I mean, sometimes material just you're tired of it yourself and you need to move on.
5: That was because it was on TV.
4: Yeah. Okay. All right. Well, very cool.
5: It depends. I was definitely doing. Yeah. No. I mean, the most recent like longer sets I've done, I've not done any of those jokes. So I'd say they're totally safe now. Right after it came out, I still did them for a little bit because I was, you know, writing more, but now they're totally fine.
4: Gotcha. Do you have any pre-show rituals? Are you, you know, don't eat before a show or go out and have a great meal before a show? Do you have any superstitions, anything?
5: Not really.
4: No?
5: No, I don't have any. I'm not really superstitious in that way.
4: You're one of the few. You're one of the few. I talked to a lot of comics that, you know, they say they can't eat before shows. They're too nervous. I guess that shows you're a pro. You still get nervous? You still get nervous?
5: Do I still get nervous?
4: Yeah, you know.
5: It's not nervous, really. Maybe I'll get concerned about some aspect of it, but yeah, I wouldn't say I get nervous anymore.
4: No?
5: I mean, every once in a while, and it just depends on, sounds like, if there's a specific person watching, then I might get a little nervous, but for the most part, no.
4: Do you ever do anything edgy? Like, if there's a topic in the news that's hot, do you ever play with that, or do you stay away from that kind of stuff?
5: I don't really talk about anything in the news. Everything I talk about is personal.
4: I guess that's why I liked your set so much, because your set was very fun, you know? Your set was very
5: fun. Stand-up, right? I want it to be fun. Stand-up.
4: Yeah, you know, stand-up, I mean, you're right, stand-up should be fun, but a lot of times stand-up is making fun of so, A lot of stand-up, in my experience, is making fun of topics that aren't funny. You know, they're making light of something that's, you know, they're making it better, I guess. You know, making fun of something that is in the news, that might be tragic or whatever. Your set's not like that. Your set was very, well, like you said, it's all about you, so it's all about your personal experiences. So I think I might think of that more in my own sets, being a little more... Yeah. Well, you're going to be at Up Comedy Club, the world-famous Up Comedy Club, May 9th and 10th. I'm going to be there. I'm going to be there to watch the show because I can't wait. Kurt, I want to thank you for being on Chicago's Comedy Scene Radio.
5: No problem. Thank you so much, man.
4: All right. Thanks a lot.
5: Bye.
4: Bye.
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0: Alrighty, welcome back to the program. Steve Tuohy, Tony Carr with you here, and we are glad to welcome to the program. I believe we have both Steve and Saffron Herndon on the air. Good morning to both of you. How are you?
1: Good.
2: Hey, good morning, guys.
1: Good morning.
0: Good morning to both of you. Thank you so much for joining us here on ChicagosComedyScene.com, Tuohyville.com. For those that that are just tuning in, we were talking about Saffron before the break. Saffron is a 10-year-old comic that tours all over the country, as well as her dad, Steve, is a stand-up comic. Now, Steve, both Tony and I come from stand-up comedy before getting into radio, and there is nothing I can think of more than I would want to keep my two daughters away from stand-up comedy.
2: How
0: did you let this happen, and does your wife want to smack you on a regular basis?
2: Well, fortunately, only comics really understand how horrible I am. no, she's done real well in the scene, and there's been a lot of what is it?
1: Okay, Mom smacked him yesterday because he let me do a show, and I was at 12 in the morning.
2: Yeah. I'm really happy. We rolled in at 1 o'clock.
0: That's funny. That's all right. I mean, you know, that's Tony had to argue with his wife last night just about not waking the kids up to go watch the moon last night. So that's all part of just being a family. That's all that is.
2: Right. Well, she didn't normally have midnight shows. We just had a when the improv asked you to be there, you kind of
1: don't believe him. He forced me to do it.
0: No, you're right. When the improv calls, you're like, what do you want, 2 a.m? Sure thing. No problem. We'll be there. You got it.
2: She'll be there. She'll be happy.
0: Absolutely. Yeah. Absolutely. So, all right. So how does this first happen? Because I know I read on the website, Saffron, you've been writing and doing comedy for 2 years now. So are we saying at 8 you started doing this? Is that what we're saying?
1: Yes, saying that.
0: How? Where did I mean? At 8, I mean, I would jingle my keys at my kids to make them laugh. Where were you coming up with the idea of? I mean, you know, why is 7 afraid of or why is 9 afraid of 7? Because 7, 8, 9. I mean, those are the jokes of an 8-year-old. How did you get into doing real bits at that point?
1: 7, 8, 9, because it's like in the order of the numbers. I did it because 7, 8, 8, 9.
2: They can't hang up, you know that, right?
0: I think I'm getting ripped on by a 10-year-old. I think that's what's happening here. I'm getting belittled by a 10-year-old.
3: I love it. You just got heckled.
0: That's fantastic.
3: That's so funny.
0: That's fantastic. How did you start your writing and getting into this, Saffron?
1: Well, things that would happen, like I hear a stupid person talking about stupid things that's stupid, and I'll say it in a certain way, and I'd be funny, so my dad will write it down, or I might say something, and I'll write it down because it might be a good premise to a joke. And then later on, we'll write about that joke. We'll see if we can make that joke and like what I said, maybe into a joke, more like a real joke, more than just what I said. Because in psychology, you can't just tell stories, right? You just have to write.
3: So it would start out as you guys were just talking. You would say something funny. And then you guys would come back to it later to write it. That would become the premise. Just one little statement would become the premise. Is that what you're saying?
1: No, one little thing. All right, say that. But I have. Yeah.
2: Well, she did the joke about Nirvana was pretty much word for word in the car. What she said to me, and she made me laugh, and I said, well, there's one of your new jokes.
1: He usually makes me write it down while he's driving down the highway, and then he writes it down while he's driving, and it makes me nervous because he drives with his knee 90 miles per hour.
2: Well, you know, to answer your question about when she started, I don't think she really looks at it like she started when she was 8, because she's always been funny and always been performing and stuff. So
0: it's wild, though. I mean, you know, most kids at that point, you know, were like, here, go do tap dancing. Here, take piano lessons. We don't think to send them down the road in comedy, even if they are funny. But it's a great idea. You know what I mean? It's because if that's where your talent lies, it's where your talent lies.
1: Dad didn't really send me. He made me. I really wanted to do it.
2: That almost sounded convincing.
0: It almost sounded convincing. Sure thing. Now speaking of convincing, Steve, the first time you go and talk to a club owner about this, I mean, I'm sure they're rolling their eyes going, oh, Steve, it's very nice that your cute little daughter wants to come up and tell a knock-knock joke, but that's not really what we do here. How did you convince a club owner to put her up there?
2: Well, yeah, you're completely right. I've been looked at like a complete idiot and talked to like one. Linda Stogner is, she owns the Backdoor Comedy Club here.
1: Yes, right off the bat. Didn't she make it clean for me?
2: No, it's always clean there. Oh. But yeah, they have a club that's clean and open mic that's clean. And I asked her, I said, Linda, can Sappy come up? And she said, if she can get 3 minutes of material. And then her business partner, Jan, was talking to us and reminded me, it's got to be clean. Like, I'm pretty sure Sapp can do 3 minutes of clean. It's hard for her now, but.
1: It's hard for me now, though. But I do a show and it said that it has to be squeaky clean. And it's like, it went. We were looking at all of her jokes, and I was like, no, no, no, maybe, no.
2: We met a list of maybes.
1: The first maybe was like one yes, and it was when I told her I was like 8.
2: Way back when.
3: Now, do you guys get any static for having some blue jokes? I mean, just because of the age, do you, Safi, do you have a teacher that comes up to you and goes, I don't know if you should talk like that. Do you get any feedback like that, or is it all pretty positive that comes your way?
1: I might go up on stage sometimes and I hear like 5 people in the crowd go, "Oh!" And then when I go up there and tell like my first 2 jokes, like my first joke, they go, "Oh my! Oh, did she say that?"
2: most people are receptive. You know, she keeps her material. We keep it right on the line. You know, to where it's, you know, it's, there's nothing. She's been called recently in articles raunchy and inappropriate. In different
1: said hilariously inappropriate. That's why I love Buffy. I said Buffy for my.
2: But the. You know, she's not raunchy. Inappropriate is just, I guess that's kind of an objective, like open-ended statement there. It's what's inappropriate. I mean, she's also been asked to do more age-appropriate jokes, and I said, 10-year-old jokes? And then they couldn't answer that.
1: And that's why I'm not on America's Got Talent.
2: Yeah, we I don't know. I wasn't going to tell that story.
3: I think you would kill it on America's Got Talent, just because you would be so... unexpected, you know. That's they would expect you to come out and tell knock-knock jokes, yeah, and then you'd blow them away with the jokes you do.
2: Well, the funny thing about that is we were working with them, and we had and that was before all this happened. They came to us, and I don't know if I'm supposed to talk about all this, but
1: yeah, you're excited.
2: Okay. But they wanted her to be more age-appropriate. But they asked, you know, to send some material, and I sent her new stuff, and she's like, oh, this is great, it's wonderful, it's funny, it's too dark. She said, can you send something more age appropriate? And I said, well, what age are you wanting?
0: Right, she's doing stand-up comedy. It's for everybody, you know. She's not doing shows for kindergartners. She's not doing shows for the seventh grade class. This is for adults. She's in clubs.
2: Yeah, that's kind of what I was thinking, and so it just kind of, I guess, it died on the table. I thought it was particularly funny that one of the people that would be judging her would be Howard Stern, which Sappy has to clean up her act.
0: Yeah, that does seem a little odd. So maybe next season of Last Comic Standing. You know, maybe we go that route, because they don't make you keep it clean. That'll be fine.
2: Yeah, that's true. That's another story I can't tell.
0: you never know. That's it's all fun stuff. You can find out about Saffron Herndon if you check out her website, SaffronHerndon.com. We'll put links up on our Facebook and up on the website as well.
1: Can I ask you something real quick before we leave? What do you guys call sodas?
0: I'm sorry?
1: What do you guys call sodas?
3: Pop.
0: Here we call it pop.
1: Oh, cool. We call it, in Texas, we call it, like, Coke. And they ask us, what Coke do you want? And you say Sprite. We call it all Coke, and we mostly say pop, though. Yeah.
0: Yeah, it's different. It's different all over the country. That's why, like, my wife spent a lot of time in New York, and she'll say, I'm grabbing my pocketbook. And I'll say, what are you, 105? Your pocketbook. That's, no, it's your purse. My grandma grabs her pocketbook. It's
2: sitting on the ice box.
0: Oh, the ice box. Sure thing. Yeah. It's up the on the ice box. Yeah. Sure thing.
1: We went to Michigan, they said soda the whole time. It made me so angry. It's so boring. They just said soda. Can we have a soda?
0: Oh. Well, Saffron, I'll tell you what I tell my kids. Don't be so angry. It's okay. There's going to be worse things that come your way. It'll be all right. I have to tell my kids all the time. I'll walk in the kitchen and say, hey, both of you, quit being teenagers. And I'll just walk out. That's an easy way to stop.
3: I have a question about your anger, Saffron. I don't remember if this is on your Twitter or on your Facebook. I think it's on your Facebook. I'm watching a cute little video of a father filming his daughter driving in the car. And then you punch him in the face. Is that normal? That doesn't seem normal to me. And ever since I saw that, I've been watching your Facebook for the rematch. That didn't seem normal. So is there a story there? What happened?
1: Oh, I don't know. He's filming me and I'll
2: punch it. Please send help.
3: Okay,
0: please send help.
3: So here's
1: he's popping up the mouth.
0: Oh, that's funny.
2: He's not forcing her into anything. She's kind of running the show, obviously. She keeps me beat down.
1: Yay.
0: That's funny. That's good stuff. All right, well, you can find Saffron on Facebook, on Twitter, and, of course, on our website, saffronherndon.com. Steve, where can we find you? You got Facebook, website, all that stuff, too?
2: It's sitting on her coattails.
0: God bless you. That's fantastic.
3: He calls her meal ticket. Meal ticket.
0: Yeah, that's right. That's listen. We would all take it. We would all. Take
3: these
0: it.
3: Guys are going to be on the Today Show next week. They're on the Today Show Friday, right?
2: Yeah.
1: We're going out on Thursday, so we can go to New York.
2: Mm-hmm. Yeah. It'll be 9 a.m. on Friday. Today Show.
1: Yeah.
0: That's fantastic. That is awesome. Now what about, you know, I mean, you know, it doesn't matter because you're going to be a giant star, but what about, like, school and all that stuff? Is it homeschool? You have a tutor? How does all that work?
1: I go to real school.
0: Oh, you do? Oh, that's got to be awful. What? Oh, real school with this kind of talent? Don't be mixing with those kids. They'll only ruin your real talent.
1: You ruin everything. Like, my hopes.
3: Do your friends get it? Do your friends get it? Do they understand what you're doing? And do they think you're funny, or are the jokes all above their head? What's going on with the other 10-year-olds in your world?
1: My friends, they usually get it. Like my best friends, they're like, yes, that's on. Been around you long enough to understand the things to talk about. We all get it. And then we have some of the kids in my class. They don't know me as well, and they're like, Stefan, I don't know what that is. Well, you're probably funny, but keep doing it. Then you get famous.
3: Keep doing it.
1: You call me famous girl, and it makes me mad.
2: Famous girl makes you mad. A lot of anger issues today.
0: Well, good luck. Good luck with your career, and good luck on the Today Show on Friday. That it sounds like things are really happening for you. It's exciting.
2: Oh yeah, and are you excited?
1: Yeah, we
0: don't need
1: work, Dad.
0: Sure. Dad, after all these years of work, of course I'm excited that something's finally happening with this. I mean, I put in all this time and effort. It's about time that something happens.
3: You know that they're...
2: She's road weary. She's ready for something to happen.
0: Sure, sure. Dad, when does this sitcom happen? Come on now, let's get this going. This is... I've been doing this for almost 2 years now. This is enough.
2: What's your contract, Dad?
0: Yep.
3: You know that
2: she still does it just because she loves to be in front of a crowd on stage.
1: I think it's right.
2: Yeah. She's keeping her feet on the ground even if her mom and I don't.
0: No, that's awesome. Listen, it's really why we all do it. So that's awesome that she's excited about it and loves getting on stage. That's really why anybody does it. That's the whole reason Seinfeld goes back to doing stand up after being a multimillionaire, because we still all love the idea of getting up there and making people laugh.
1: Oh, okay.
2: Well, yeah, and that goes back to your original thought that you know, what kind of monster takes their kid into this? Well, I took her into it, and it's an addictive scene.
1: I've seen so many affordable things. Oh my God. There was one guy that went up and he was just like absolutely horrible. And I was next after him. I had to go up after that. Oh God, he was horrible.
2: Yeah.
3: That guy's probably been doing comedy longer than Saffron's been on this earth.
0: And, sure. And right now he's at home crying.
3: He's at home crying. Hey, Saffron, I want to know who your top three favorite comics. Who do you like?
1: Like the world?
3: Yeah, like what out of like famous comics? Yeah. What comics
1: famous
3: do you
1: comic?
3: Like?
1: Not real. Okay, yeah. Okay. Let's see about this. Huh? I like Phil Sillers. This is one. I was here for a thing we did at school. It was really cool. I like her a lot, and I like. Damn, this is hard when you narrow all these comedians down. Comedians you like. And I never really thought of it. Oh, Tig Notaro. There's one. Tig Notaro. She's one of my favorites. I like Tig Notaro.
3: Okay.
1: You know that is? She has a documentary out about herself on Netflix.
2: Who else
1: is there? In the world. That's a comedian.
2: Well, I don't know.
3: Well, it's okay.
0: Saffron,
3: it's okay.
0: Saffron, your dad. Your dad.
1: Oh. I was
2: the people from Ellen were asking her this question, and she answered it, and she rattled off about five people, and then the girl said, "Well, is that it?" And Saff's like, "Yeah, that's it." And it was all powerful, funny women. And the girl said, "How about Ellen?" And Safi's like, "Oh, yeah, Ellen, yeah, my favorite."
1: Well, you know, I mean, not comedians, they're like actresses, and like two of them are comedians.
2: Name them.
1: I said Phil Stillers, Michelle Ball, Joan Rivers, TSA, Amy Poehler, and Aubrey Plaza.
0: Fantastic. Good deal. Yeah, those are some strong women right there. No doubt about it. No doubt about it. All right. Well, Saffron, now before we let you go, can you do a liner for us for the program? Do you know what that is?
1: Yes, I do know what that is.
0: Yay. Listen, there's plenty of adult comics that we ask for that, and they go, "What? I don't know. What do we do?" Yeah.
3: All the time.
0: All the time. So, all right, here's our names. Our names are Steve Tuohy and Tony Carr, and the name of the station is Chicago's Comedy Scene.
1: Okay. So whenever you're ready.
0: We're ready whenever you are.
1: Whenever I am, like right now?
0: Sure thing.
1: Okay. This is Saffron Rendon. I should be in school right now, but you are listening to Steve 2E and Tony Carr on Chicago's Comedy Scene Radio. It's my favorite.
0: Fantastic. Fantastic. Saffron, Steve, thank you guys so much for getting up this morning and spending some time with us. We appreciate it.
2: Hey, it was fun.
1: Absolutely.
2: Steve,
1: in Chicago.
3: Steve, keep those fists up when you're filming her. Keep your guard up, all right?
2: Oh, absolutely.
0: Have a good one, guys.
3: Saffron,
0: thanks
3: for
0: a lot.
3: Coming on.
2: All right. Thanks, Tony. Thanks, Steve.
0: Oh, you're welcome. Thank you. Steve. Thank you both. Have a good one. Take care. Good luck.
2: Bye.
0: Bye-bye. Saffron Herndon and Steve Herndon. Very fun. 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
0: Ladies and gentlemen, I want to welcome to the program world-renowned comedian. He's going to be in Chicago all week long. He's going to be out at Zany's in Chicago and Rosemont. We welcome to the program Sugar Sammy. Sammy, how are you?
5: Hey, thanks so much for having me on.
0: No, we're excited to have you on. I saw that, I know you made your debut in, your comedy debut in France. Is that where you're from originally?
5: No, I'm from Montreal, Canada.
0: Okay.
5: And I started performing in English in Montreal, which is a pretty small scene of English comedy. So I started performing there, headlining there, then started touring the rest of Canada. Then, you know, the UK and Australia, South Africa. Eventually starting to do the U.S., and then I broke in France. I started doing it in French in Montreal and in Quebec, and it went pretty big pretty quick. And then after that, went to France, and it's been going at a pretty outrageous speed in France now, too, and back in the U.S. headlining for the next couple of weeks.
0: All right, so how does that happen? Okay, when I started in stand-up, I started in a little town in Iowa, and then I branched out to some of the other Midwest states and got booked in Chicago at Zany's, as a matter of fact, and went from there. Never would have occurred to me to, you know, try Australia or France. Or how does that even happen for you as you're an up-and-coming stand-up to go to a whole other part of the world?
5: Well, I think a lot of it happened from, you know, I mean, some planning and pure luck. You know, the fact that I grew up in Montreal and learned both languages and also spoke Hindi and Punjabi definitely opened a lot of doors, but that's nothing that I planned. It was just something that happened during my developmental year. And then the rest of the world opened up through England. Once I started headlining Canada, a lot of Canadians end up going to England trying their luck out there. So I went there, got an agent, and as soon as it started going well in England, you know, I started getting booked in all of these other Commonwealth countries. And countries that you know, watch a lot of British TV or get a lot of British culture, and it kind of opened up doors. So a lot of these hubs open up a lot of other hubs, you know. So once I did England, it opened up a lot of English-speaking countries. And once I did France, it opened up all the French countries. So, yeah, there are all these hubs that open up when you do it. You know, when I did the Middle East, when I did Dubai, it opened up all the Middle East. At one point, I did one special in Dubai. And then it opened up, like I did a tour of 14 countries, and people started knowing me in the Middle East. So it's you know, a lot of it is luck and planning and just, you know, working smart and working hard.
0: I mean, this is mind-blowing. It's so funny because you're talking about it as if it's just this normal thing. Like, oh, yeah, and this is just how I did my life. I went to all these countries. I mean, it's mind-boggling that you've done all of this to this point in life and been able to perform, you know, chase your life's dream. And like you said, it does take a lot of work. It takes a lot of work, takes a lot of planning, not to mention the fact that it takes talent. You're a very funny individual. That doesn't hurt. You know, by the way, we're talking with Sugar Sammy. He's going to be out at Zany's this week. You can check him out at, you can go to sugarsammy.com/shows, or you can go to Zany's website. And he's in Chicago the 5th and the 6th, Rosemont the 7th and the 8th, if you guys want to check out and get those tickets. But the fact that you've been all over the world doing comedy, one of the things that first popped into my head is pop culture is different everywhere. Does your show change? Do you have to change the way you do things? Do you know a lot of these cultures, so you know that? I mean, you know, like I said, you go to a certain town in America, you know, they might have a different way of looking at things than another town in America, another bigger town or a small town. Do you study their pop culture? Do you know, or do you just this is my show, man. Take it or leave it.
5: Yeah, I do. Yeah, no, I do a lot. I mean, you know, I don't change who I am. So a lot of it is, you know, adapting. So a lot of it is getting to a place and going, okay, who am I? And, you know, it's also interesting to be different because, you know, a lot of these places are used to a certain type of comedian talking about a certain type of thing. So it's interesting to them to see a whole different point of view. But a lot of times you also have to do your research. Like I'll come in and I'll research the whole place and I'll be able to even riff about things that I've seen that day. And they like the outsider's point of view. Like here, I'm touring America and I'm pretty much giving my perspective as the Canadian neighbor on what's going on in the States right now and comparing and contrasting. And that's very interesting to American audiences. And I do the same thing in France and the same thing when I go to other countries, you know? So I think it's always getting to know your audience, but also not changing who you are and explaining and building that bridge, you know? I think good comedy is all about building bridges, not walls.
0: Sure. That's a great way to put it. We're talking with Sugar Sammy. You can go to sugarsammy.com to check out more about him. And now, when you do take time to write with all this travel and all this different life experience, what's your process for writing? Do you have to discipline yourself to say, okay, I'm going to sit down and I'm going to do this writing? Does a lot of it come to you on stage and you riff off of that? How do you do a lot of your writing?
5: Well, it's a mix of both, but I got to tell you, the best advice I could give someone is when you get to a new place, whatever pops up at you, pops out at you, right away start writing. Capitalize on that unit, you know? Those first ideas that come to you, nothing's going to replace that. They're always the best ones. So whenever I arrive somewhere, everything that I notice, because it's new, becomes part of my writing process, and I get right down to it. Don't wait too long because things become too normal after a while. It becomes like wallpaper. You don't even notice them anymore. And that's what makes audiences go, wow, he really observed us. You know, it's like you come in and you see things that they've been taking for granted for a while. So always jump on the opportunity. Whenever you have inspiration, never know when it's going to come back. Jump on it.
0: Yeah, it's one of those things. When I was early in stand-up, a guy that I was working with that kind of took me under his wing, he kind of pointed out that when you're doing stand-up, your backyard just becomes bigger. Like I said, you know, to you, yeah, it's not that odd to visit this country again or that place again, just like it would be for a, you know, a smaller touring comic to go to this state or this town again. They kind of remember, oh yeah, that's where the store is. Oh, I remember that. Like you said, it becomes wallpaper. So that first time, everything is fresh and just blows your mind.
5: No, you're right. And not just that, you have to also, you know, when inspiration comes, you got to discipline yourself to say, okay, I'm inspired. I should focus on this right away. You get in that zone, you know. A lot of times, you know, especially early on in your career, you'll be like, I'll remember this later. I'll write about it later.
0: Mm-hmm.
5: You'll forget, and you won't even get the same passion about it later on that you did in the moment. So you got to almost stop everything you're doing and really at least, you know, put it in your phone or you know, say it to yourself on your voice recorder. You know, you got to have that discipline of just making sure you get that down, because you never know when those golden nuggets will pop up, right?
0: Yeah, that's what I do for the radio show now. Is I do that a lot when I'm driving or something. I'll record something into the phones so that I remember it. Because back when I used to carry around a little notebook when I was first starting in stand-up, I'd go back and look at my notes later on that day, and I'd go, baby blue Coke can. What the hell was I talking about? What?
5: That still happens. And you know what the worst part is? Sometimes you look at your notes in your phone or things that you've been jotting down in a notebook, and you're like, if someone at airport security looks through this, they are not letting me through.
0: Yeah.
5: You know?
0: That's
5: you're like,
0: funny.
5: Someone looks at these notes.
0: Yeah.
5: Not letting me into the country.
0: Right.
5: No one's going to let me through. How many times would that happen? I'm like, if someone sees these notes, they're going to think I'm a serial killer.
0: Oh, that's fantastic. Like, Yeah, I hope no one sees this piece of paper ever, because they're not going to understand what I'm talking about. Oh, that's fantastic. We're talking with Sugar Sammy. Visit his website, sugarsammy.com. He has toured worldwide. You know, some people say that. That's for real. He has been to Hong Kong, Thailand, the Philippines, China, and South Africa, New Zealand, from Canada, and now is going to be in Chicago at Zany's all this week. Visit Zany's website or go to sugarsammy.com/shows. Sam, I appreciate you taking the time to jump on with us and chit chat with us a little bit. Enjoy your stay in Chicago, and I hope you have great shows.
6: Hey, thanks so much. Thanks for taking the time to get me on.
0: Yeah, any time. Before we let you go, do you mind doing a liner for the radio station?
6: Sure.
0: Like just kind of a, you know, hey, this is Sugar Sammy, and you're listening to the station is called Chicago's Comedy Scene. 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If you could do that, that'd be great.
6: Okay, perfect. Perfect. All right, let me know when you're ready.
0: Whenever you are, because I'm just recording.
6: Okay. Hey, this is Sugar Sammy, and you're listening to Chicago's Comedy Scene.
0: Awesome. Thank you so much. I appreciate it. Have fun in Chicago.
6: Hey, thank you. Take care.
0: Bye-bye.
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8: 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This is Chicago Comedy Scene, and I am TJ Miller. And if you listen to this episode, then you heard me back up three large vans. You're listening to Chicago Comedy Scene with Tony Carr. I am TJ Miller from Transformers 4, Deadpool 2, but most importantly, Yogi Bear 3D. 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
0: 97.7 The Q and 98 Gold. We welcome into Tueyville. You may remember him as Skippy, the next-door neighbor from Family Ties, among other things. Comedian Mark Price, who's going to be at the Comedy Plex in downtown Oak Park, Illinois, coming up May 10th, this Saturday, 8 o'clock, one night only. Mark, good morning and welcome to Tueyville. How are you?
9: You may remember him if you were old enough to watch. If you're that old, you don't remember anything.
10: well, there's that.
0: It's funny that you say that, because just yesterday we were going through an article in Vogue about Gen X. Is Gen X the coolest generation? And so we were going through a bunch of our 80s memories yesterday. And of course, you joining us today. But at this point, you've been doing stand-up longer than you were ever on Family Ties, right?
9: Well, I guess the whole thing is that I'm 57. Now, you ever see those memes and posts that come up on Facebook and stuff, and it says, do you realize that this 1970 is far back as far back as 1930 was?
10: No.
9: You know those things that just make you feel crazy old?
10: Mm-hmm.
9: Yeah, well, Skippy's 57.
10: So am I.
9: So, there you go.
10: Yep. And, yep.
9: Because I'm in my 50s and I've never had kids and I'm still single. I've never been married. A lot of people just naturally presume that I'm smart.
10: That you are the Skippy character.
9: In some ways, yes. In other ways, totally a little bit surprisingly different.
0: Yeah.
10: Yeah.
9: New improved Skippy with mm-hmm. not. Like Skippy's evil twin, Jif. Right.
0: So Mark.
9: Extra chunky. I got all the peanut butter jokes. I could go for days. I got peanut butter jokes today. They're not in the show, by the way. They're not in the act, I promise. No,
10: yeah,
9: no Mallory
10: funny.
9: Jokes.
0: Mm-hmm. No, those are just for radio.
9: Well, you know what happens is a lot of times at the comedy clubs, it's different at theaters, and I play cruise ships and, you know, retirement communities and all kinds of stuff. But at the comedy clubs, where I was always the kid, I showed up at the comedy. I don't know if you know that. I was the youngest one. I remember Carrie and all the guys that went on to become superstars before they were famous, you know?
0: Sure.
9: And And now I go to a comedy club, and I'm the oldest one there, like older than the owner, mm-hmm. older than the bartenders, older than everyone in the audience. That's
10: so
9: trip.
10: Funny.
0: Well, I would imagine, you know, the majority of the audience knows you from Family Ties. But one of the things that I've always loved about stand-up...
9: I'm telling you right now, that's not always the case. That's what I'm saying. It's amazing. But there's a young generation, you know, people that didn't really grow up in the 80s. They have so many options on TV and the internet. They really mm-hmm. don't know Family Ties.
0: Wow.
9: It seems hard to imagine for our generation. They grew yeah. up with it. We all knew it. Everybody knew everything. But yeah, you meet somebody in their 30s. Who's Michael J. Fox?
10: Yeah.
0: Wow. Well, that's, I mean, you know, you're in Chicago. You know, our daughter, wasn't that long ago, our oldest daughter, we referenced Mike Ditka, you know, football coach, and she said, yeah, he's the steak sauce guy. We're like, what? No, he's not.
10: Yeah, we're like, sacrilege.
0: right. We're talking with Mark Price. He's going to be at the Comedy Plex in downtown Oak Park May 10th, this Saturday night at 8 o'clock. So, okay, you said some of the audience may remember you as Skippy, some don't. But one of the things that I love about stand-up comedy is no matter who you are, even if they know your name, know your face, that gives you about 2-3 minutes, and then you better knock them out and make them laugh. Which, from what I understand, you've been doing for many years, and mm-hmm. and do it really well.
9: Well, thank you so much. You know, they found me for Family Ties as a little kid comedian. That's how long I've been doing it. I started, you know, way too young, as one of those little kids that's too grown up for their years. Mm-hmm. You ever see those little show business kids?
10: Mm-hmm.
9: And they're not comedians, they're singers. And they'll, like, sing some tune they can't possibly comprehend the lyrics to at 9 years old.
10: Right.
9: You know what I'm talking about?
10: Yes. Your
9: memories. Yeah. Of what? You're nine.
10: Right, right.
9: Of when you were eight?
10: Right, right.
9: What do you have memories of? Anyway, I was, like, I was 14 years old, and I came out, and I was, like, divorce is rough, you know. I was right. doing my dad's act. My dad was a comedian, so that's an important part of the story,
0: oh,
9: right?
0: Oh, wow.

0: he was respected. He kept going. That generation of comedians never stopped performing. They just kept going until they couldn't do it anymore.
1: Mm-hmm.
0: I don't know if I'll be that way. I don't know. I'm ready to retire. But they just kept going and going. And that was my dad. He was definitely like that.
2: Now,
0: always learning new things, always excited to do comedy and make people laugh.
2: Now, do you have that same reference for show business through your journey?
0: So I do, but I'm telling you right now, I don't know that I'm just going to keep going until I can't get on a plane and I can't walk on stage anymore. I don't know. My dad did that. All those old guys did that. I don't know. You might find me at a farm somewhere just taking it easy for a few years.
1: Yeah, but comedy right now is so necessary. I mean, making people laugh is a gift, and we all need it. We need humor in today's world. I think more so than
0: the divided world we live in.
1: Yeah.
0: No doubt.
1: Yeah.
0: It brings people together to laugh together, and it's an amazing thing that doesn't come up often. And these days, nobody even goes to the movies anymore. So it's like one of the only chances to all come together and enjoy something.
1: And enjoy.
0: Together. And yeah. I love it.
2: Yeah. We're talking with Mark Bryce. He will be at the Comedy Plex this Saturday, May 10th. He played Skippy in Family Ties, among other roles and things. So growing up, child star in the 80s, into the 90s.
0: You know, let me just say, one of the movies that I did back in the day gets a lot of attention right now. It's called Trick or Treat, and it's with Ozzy Osbourne and Gene Simmons. And it was my first big starring role in a movie, and the soundtrack is like a heavy metal soundtrack from a group called Fastway, and they're really good.
2: Mm-hmm.
0: And so it's found this new life. It's amazing because it came out, way back when, but they just released a new DVD, Blu-ray thing, and all these people, there's Facebook pages dedicated to this movie and everything. It's crazy.
1: It's a cult classic.
0: A lot of people have asked me questions about the shooting, and they take pictures of the location stuff. It just blows my mind because I that anybody would even care about that movie anymore after all these years.
2: That's wild. Well, as we said yesterday, we were sharing some of our memories from the 80s. So do you have a story, an anecdote you want to share about your time in Family Ties and growing up in that era of, even though you were a kid, I mean, things were wild in Hollywood. It was an outlandish time.
0: It was a good time. I feel so bad for this. Do you guys feel that way too? Like, our generation had it so good in retrospect. We didn't appreciate it at the time, maybe.
1: Mm-hmm.
0: But now you look at kids and their lives and you go, oh, we had it way better than they did. We had so much more fun.
1: Well, I think, yeah,
0: I
1: and I
0: feel
1: think
0: bad for the kids that are helicopter parented and all that.
1: Well, I think too that, it's interesting with the internet, whether or not that was a pro or a con. We didn't have that. So we played outdoors, we biked, we made fun or created fun instead of sitting in front of, an iPad.
0: I remember my dad teaching me that. I remember I complained I was little or whatever. I'm bored or whatever. Mm-hmm. He was like, no, you don't get bored.
1: Right.
0: There's no reason to get bored. You just unbore yourself, create something to think about, work on a project, relax, meditate, whatever. Just don't be, there's no reason to ever be bored. He taught
1: right.
0: me that a long time ago.
1: Absolutely.
0: I don't think I've ever been bored since. That's one thing about my life. It's not boring.
1: Yes.
2: No, I would imagine it's not. So do you want to share one of those stories from back in that time?
0: Well, okay, so first of all, back in the 80s, and now we know I'm in, and so I think one of my, something interesting to share is that the memories that I don't remember, so first of all, I don't have no memory yet or anything like that, and in fact, I have a lot of great memories. I'm one of those people, I tend to remember the positive things more than the bad things.
2: Mm-hmm.
0: There's a few incredibly embarrassing things I remember. My guess is we all have those, right? A few moments in our life where we're like, why did I do that? What did I do there? Oh, my God. But here's the point of this one now. There are things that are amazing that I don't remember at all. And people tell me about them. And I go, what? And they'll say, like, I had a friend who came up to me. He goes, remember that time we went and George Harrison came out and played for like an hour at the end? And I was like, no.

0: Remember that? Remember that time we went to Disneyland and took mushrooms with Jim Carrey? I'm like, no! Remember that? There's more, but there's usually drugs and alcohol involved somewhere.
1: Oh, that's very funny. We're talking with Mark Price, played Skippy on Family Ties. He's going to be out. I've been doing stand-up comedy as far back as I can remember. He'll be at the Comedy Plex Comedy Club. Visit comedyplex.com to find out more. You want to find out more about Mark? Go to ijoke.com. And you'll find out more about him as well. Mark Price is going to be at the Comedy Plex this Saturday. You can get your tickets online for that and head out there. Mark, before we let you go, do you mind? Now you know radio. During the pandemic, you did an 80s radio show. I saw that.
0: Out of Daytona Beach in Florida, a classic Daytona station that's been around for a million years. It was so much fun. And I have great respect for what you guys do. I've always been a guest, and I didn't really understand what goes into what you guys do until I did it.
1: Wow, that's very
2: Thank
1: nice.
2: You.
1: Yeah, that's very cool.
0: You're listening to Steve and Cheryl. We're in Tuleyville. It's Mark Skippy Price, now new and improved Skippy with nuts. Who said extra chunky? I heard that.
1: Very nice. Very nice. Mark, thank you so much. Have yourself a great day.
0: Love your guts. That's the opposite of hate your guts. It's a very loving, positive
1: I love it.
2: Love it.
0: Everybody at Comedy Plex. They're doing a great job at Comedy Plex. They're really putting on some special shows, and they're really into it. And so I love independent comedy clubs. I always have a blast. So we're looking forward to it. Thank you.
1: That's great. Great. Thank you so much, Mark. Have a good day.
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1: Hey, Louie, how are you?
6: Louie, how are you?
1: We're good.
6: We're good.
1: I hope it's okay. We just answered you live on the air. Are we good with that?
6: Yeah, why not?
1: 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He's going to be out at the Improv in Schaumburg this weekend. 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The great, the funny, the legendary Louis Anderson.
6: Oh, nice. Thank you. Thank
1: well,
6: you guys.
1: I know we're big fans here. Both Tony and I come from a stand-up background to then come into through years of radio and then now on the internet. Following your career, you're one of those guys that I saw early on TV and just went, that's what I want to do. This guy knows.
6: Really nice,
1: no, I mean it's true. You're so good at taking any topic, and you can go far ranging and take it so far that as a comic, you watch and you go, "How did I not see that? That's brilliant stuff right there." I mean it's stuff we've all dealt with, but yet you make it your own.
6: Isn't it true, no matter who you are as a comic, it happens to me too. I'll see somebody and see a routine and go, dang, I did not see that. That was sitting right in front of me.
1: It was right there. But we
6: you just get so mad.
7: when there's that joke that's right in front of you and you miss it, and you hear somebody else, and I love and hate when that happens.
6: Yes, because you love, you know, like comics are probably comics' biggest fans. You know, if it's a great joke, you can't deny it whether you like the person or not. You just go, oh, that is really good. and then they make you work harder because you go, I need a really good line, so I'm going to trump his line. And I think comics, you know, are competitive in a really good way on that kind of stuff, you know. I at least I am. I when I hear a really good joke, you know, so comics will do one or two things. They'll say great joke, or they'll try to add to it so they have some credit on it.
1: Sure, sure. That's just to help the guy out. Now, the other side of that...
6: Here's a tag that's much funnier than your joke.
1: But you know what's so funny, though? When I first got into stand-up, it amazed me, unlike some other sects of show business, how many comics were willing to help. Not just with jokes, but with... I mean, when I started comedy, I was an MC in Fort Dodge, Iowa. And I was amazed at how many comics would come through and say, you know what? You're an MC. You're actually writing your own stuff. I'm going to tell so-and-so about you. And then you get a call, and you start you know, going out to other places. And it was amazing to me how many comics were so helpful and willing to step up. Because I wasn't used to that. You know, I mean, you get into acting, nobody wants to help you. They just want to crush you. They just want to step on you and keep you
6: down. Yeah, there's probably a lot of truth in that. But comics is a, you know, plus you're not going to probably come up or do the kind of stuff. And, you know, you know how hard it was for when you struggled. And so you make up for that. And I think it's a good quality. I think it's important. And, you know... I love when somebody gives me a tag or when I can give someone else a tag, you know. I hate when their tag gets a bigger laugh than my joke.
1: Right. Like. We do still have our egos. We still want our joke to be the closer, and yes, we'll use yours leading up to our closer. But we don't want yours to be the slam, especially when you use it the next night and you're still working with that guy and he sees it happen.
6: That's the worst. That's the worst.
1: We're talking with Louis Anderson, who's out of the Improv this weekend in Schaumburg. You can get tickets at chicago.improv.com to go see Louis Anderson. He's going to be there Friday, Saturday, and Sunday this week.
7: Hey, Louis, I actually met you probably 5 years ago. My name's Tony. I met you when you came to Chicago doing a comedy boot camp.
6: At Zany's, was it?
7: Yes, yeah. And afterwards... you actually sat with me and helped me with a joke I was working on.
6: Well, refresh me on the joke, and I'll probably remember what that was.
7: I do a lot of short jokes. I'm a small guy, and the way I was closing out the joke, I didn't like. The joke was, how was I ending? I'm trying to think how I used to end it. The joke was ended something with saying that the joke was that kids suits don't have pockets, and I have to buy kids suits because I'm so small.
6: Uh-huh.
7: And the idea you came up with was, well, then just say that you always have to carry, you don't have any pockets to carry your wife's lipstick and keys. And the first time I still use that joke because the first time I tried it on stage, I was uncomfortable saying it because I'm not very good at using other people's thoughts or ideas. I guess I got to kind of make it my own. And the first time I said it, I was really uncomfortable when I said it, and it killed. So it was one of those things where I kind of, now I use it all the time.
6: So you're not that uncomfortable using it.
7: I'm not that uncomfortable. Once it works, then I get real comfortable real quick.
6: Well, you know, your jokes, a lot of times, you know, the thing about jokes is they're right in front of you, but if they're not in your particular comic site, you won't see them no matter what, you know?
7: Right. Well, you sat with us after, I mean, the I guess you'd call it a seminar, a class, whatever it was a couple hours long, I think, and then you stuck around for another probably hour just talking with people. And I thought it was really cool. I wanted to tell you that because I don't think I got a chance to tell you that day.
6: Oh, I'm glad, and you know, jokes are everywhere, and you know, I have a really good friend who is funny, super funny, and would be a great stand-up himself, and so oftentimes I'm lucky enough to hear him, and he gives me ideas that, you know, I can use. You know, that the great thing is that sometimes, you know, what somebody will give you is not a joke of your own, but it'll give you a perspective, a horizon that you can look into and just like take a fishing net and pull giant jokes out of there because you haven't been looking in that horizon. That's why I always tell people, the more you read and the more you explore, you know, like the more you really look at everything around you, that's where all the jokes are. Go inward, don't go outward. Outward, you know, find the stuff that's really you and that's dear to you, and then everything else will be simple. You know, it's just so simple. It's not simple, but I mean, it's simple when you open up to it. I think a lot of people are closed up to it now.
1: Sure.
6: You know, when you say, Tony, you have to use it. It has to be yours. You have to own it, and it has to be, you have to make it your own. That's a common thing, but, you know, like I'll talk to people and I'll say, now listen, when you're writing something, it has to be in the vein. It doesn't have to be 100% truthful. That has to be in the vein or in the area of where you're going.
7: Right. That makes sense. Yeah. It's all about the it can be all about the exaggeration. It doesn't have to be 100% true.
6: Yeah. It doesn't have to be, it doesn't have to, it only has to have happened. It could have happened. It doesn't have to have happened. It has to be something that could happen. And so, I mean, we're probably boring a lot of people right now about comedy, but...
1: that's okay. We do that every so often. We'll go off on a tangent and we say it's either radio about radio or comedy about comedy. And just, you know, but that's, you know, it's so funny that that's one of the things now that we can go down the road with. By the way, we're talking with Louis Anderson, who's going to be at the Improv in Schaumburg this weekend, Friday, Saturday, Sunday. Get your tickets at chicago.improv.com. You now have joined the world of podcasting, and now yours is also
6: fun.
1: Kind of an interview thing where it's comics talking about comedy.
6: You know, my whole thing on the comic podcast is I want the guy or the girl or whoever it is to tell me their journey, because, you know, in comedy or in anything, and my belief is, the journey is the gem. Once you get there, it's a letdown in some ways. But the journey, how in my podcast where I talk to people, how did Frank Caliendo, you know, what was his first impression? Who was the person he looked at to make his impressions? You know, what drove him to that, you know? In Carrot Top, in the podcast when I talked to him, when everybody used to pick on him, I how did that go? How did that feel? And you know, I've seen Carrot Top, you know, four times. His act is hysterical, and it, you know, people picked on him because of the props. But you know, how he was able to own that, because you know, that's the kind of stuff that's interesting to me. You know, when John Mulroney, you know, lost his show on Fox, how hard that was for him. How did he survive that? To me, that journey, who influenced you? What was your mom? What did your mom and dad, what were they like? I'm interested in that. I just talked to Yakov. What was it like growing up in Russia? What was that really like? I mean, we always hear about it and talk about what you have had both places now. You know, those are the interesting things to me. And that's what my podcast is. I just did a podcast with Brad Garrett that was just unbelievable, where he talked about his father, and I knew none of this stuff, and it was fascinating. And, you know, what's it like to be a 6'8" person?
1: But that is what's really been exciting for me about radio. There's things about stand-up that excited me, but the thing about doing talk radio, Tony and I do a 3-hour program every day, and it allows us to just
6: that's a lot of work.
1: Well, but it allows us to just go. and not worry about, hey, do we get to the punchline fast enough? You know, we were able to spend a half hour this morning talking about, or 45 minutes this morning talking about Ferguson and our thoughts on it and sharing with the audience, and not worry about, did we get to that next Taylor Swift song fast enough or something of that nature. And that's what I like about coming to the internet after 20 years in AM/FM radio. Now, speaking of the journey for you, I got to ask, because it looked like it was an awful lot of work. What was the journey like through the diving show that you were on? Because that,
6: you know,
1: looked
6: it was
1: rough.
6: 6 weeks of 6 weeks of training. Because, you know, let's be honest, how many people dive?
1: No one. I mean, that's I saw that and I went, wow.
7: Swimming, diving?
1: Yeah.
7: I don't know what we're talking about.
6: You were, Splash, you were the show I did.
1: Splash, that's what
6: diving,
1: it was called. Yeah, yeah. It was a celebrity diving competition, and it was Louis, and it was Kareem Abdul-Jabbar. And, I mean, you know, multiple celebrities. And it was just,
7: oh my God, I got to look this up. That is something I didn't know you did, Louis. I'm going to have to check this out.
6: Well, it was the most exciting thing to do because I knew that two things. I would not be the archetype to do something like that. That mm-hmm. would not be you. You would never think it. Louis Anderson's going to do a diving show.
1: Sure.
6: And
1: right.
6: two, I needed to get myself. I said, why not? Why not do this? Because I think it would inspire people. I really thought, I think this show will inspire people. And secretly, you know, just like any comedian, I thought I would win it.
1: Sure, sure. We all want to win it.
6: People, I'm competitive. Comedians are competitive.
1: Mm-hmm.
7: All comedians are competitive.
6: You know, I could win this, I think. And then, of course, I couldn't come anywhere close to winning it. But it wasn't the point. It was the point I tried. And it was fun. It was a lot of work, though. A lot of work. And I whined and complained during the whole thing, just so you know.
1: Well, but I think everyone did. I mean, I watched people getting hurt, and I thought to myself, this is not what they thought they were going to get into. Because the first thought that came to my mind...
6: Nobody thought it was going to be like that. Nobody. People were going, I'm not getting enough money for this.
1: Right, right. That's what I thought watching it. Because the first thing that came to mind when I heard of the show is professionals like Greg Louganis have hit their head trying to do dives like this. And these are celebrities. You're talking about comedians, basketball players, a girl from Baywatch.
6: I think that's why it never came back, because I don't think you could get people to do it.
1: It looked way too hard. Yeah, I mean, you know, people are like, wait a minute. So I can either go and I can dance for 6 weeks, or I can try and dive for six. Forget it. I'll hold out for Dancing with the Stars. That's going to be around long enough.
6: I think Dancing with the Stars would be extremely exhausting.
1: I think so, too. I don't know how people do it.
6: I don't think I could. I could never. I'm not in shape enough to do. I'd have to lose 100 pounds, but.
1: Oh, hell, if you did the dancing, I mean, if you did the diving, Louis, you'd be fine on Dancing with the Stars. I'm telling you. If you want, we'll start the page. We'll get you on Dancing with the Stars.
6: No, that's 8 hours of Come on, man. I would do it, though. I would do those kind of things. There was another show that was offering me an island deal where we were going to start an island government together with a bunch of different celebrities. And I said, yes, I'd do that. I'm power hungry.
1: Sure, sure. That would be a fun thing.
6: You know, I like all that stuff. I took it from a really – I went with a real positive attitude on this on the diving show, and I never did give up. But I did get hurt a few times, so –
1: Yeah, and you almost or you did end up leaving the show because you got hurt, right? If I remember right, I mean that was
6: I left the show because I did the 10 meter,
1: right, right,
6: and I said, well, I did it. That's what I wanted to do. I wanted to know if I could do that 10 meter.
1: Got it.
6: And I did it, and Brandi Chastain, one of the soccer people.
1: Mm-hmm.
6: This from our women's soccer team that won the gold medal, or didn't they? Yeah, they won the gold medal, I think.
1: I think you're right, yeah.
6: Anyways, whoever took their shirt off, not her, but the other one.
1: The other girl, right.
6: Or was it her? I don't know which one it is. Anyways, she really was into it, and I gave her my spot. I said, listen, I'm going to step aside, and I'm going to give it up to her.
1: Yeah, that's right.
6: I mostly did that. I'll tell you why I mostly did that. because I wanted to leave on my own terms.
1: Mm-hmm.
6: You know, we were in the bottom two after I jumped off a 10-meter, and I went, oh, this show's stupid. If a guy who's 417 pounds jumps off the 10-meter and he comes in the bottom two points-wise,
1: right?
6: This show is judging on real diving. Well, that, first of all, is not what the show's about. It's entertainment.
1: That's absolutely now that you say that, I 100% remember exactly the same thing, because I remember my wife and I screaming at the TV, and when you left, but it was kind of tearful when you left. I mean, because we saw you work so hard, you know, and that's what happens on these shows like this, that I don't know if folks like you and the people that are involved in it, and I'm sure now through Facebook and Twitter that people, you know, can get in touch with you, that you realize how much you touch people when you go through something like that.
6: People loved it. I think I did, and people really were into it, and they loved it, and, you know, I had a tremendous time.
1: Well, we have a tremendous time watching you, and folks can go see Louis Anderson coming up this weekend, Friday, Saturday, Sunday at the Improv in Schaumburg. Chicago.improv.com for tickets to go see Louis Anderson. Well, since you said it in your podcast, tell us a little bit about your journey. I know, I don't know specifically, but I know from seeing interviews with you over the years that some of your journey to comedy came through some early troubles in your life with family and things of that nature. Am I right?
6: Yeah, you know, I've written some books about my family. I had a somewhat of a rough childhood with my dad being an alcoholic, but, you know, I was able to resolve a lot of that stuff, and I tried to, you know, recreate and take those jokes and soften them up and, you know, talk about that family life, but really... what I tried to do was make the best out of it. And then, you know, again, my comedy really has come from a place of inspiration. I'm trying to say to people, you can get through it. You can get through it. You got to laugh. You got to keep going. You can get through it. And, you know, that's what my life has always been. And that's what I try to encourage people to do. And comics, you know, we have a hard time. We're not like other people. And we're delicate in one hand, extremely sensitive, and on the other hand, we're tough as nails. And unfortunately, sometimes we're hardest on ourselves. And so I always try to encourage comics, you know, don't be so hard on yourself. And don't be concerned with what other people think about you. Move forward. Be strong. And work really hard on your stuff, because if you work on your jokes and you work on your act, it will bring you some salvation. And it will bring you some comfort, and you will have accomplished a great thing. You'll have made people laugh. And there isn't anything better than making people laugh. When I can stand up for an hour or an hour and a half, and at the end of it, you have forgotten about the troubles that you had for at least a few minutes of that time. That's a tremendous, tremendous gift that we are given, and we really should be using it, and we really should be using it to make people feel better.
1: Wow. Absolutely. Awesome. I mean, that's.
6: And I love you guys, but I got a million interviews this morning.
1: No problem at all, Louis. I really appreciate it.
6: I really enjoyed it, and...
1: thank you so much for taking the time. I know you've got a ton of stuff to do. Can we grab a liner from you before you hang up?
6: Absolutely. I'd love to.
1: All right. You just say, you know, it's Louis Anderson, and you're listening to Steve Tuohy and Tony Carr, and the station is Chicago's Comedy Scene.
6: All right. Steve Tuohy and...
1: Tony Carr.
6: You got it. Hey, it's Louis Anderson. You're listening to Steve Tuohy and Tony Carr. And they're on the comedy scene.
1: Thank you, Louis. That's appreciate your time. Thank you so much.
6: All right. Love you guys.
1: Love you, too. Have a great
7: Louis,
1: weekend.
7: Thank you so much.
6: All right. Keep working hard.
1: Thanks. Bye-bye. There he is, Louis Anderson, the legendary Louis Anderson, going to be at the Improv in Schaumburg, chicago.improv.com for tickets. 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
2: 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This is comedy's very own Nikki Glaser, and you are listening to Chicago's Comedy Scene.
1: morning, Godfrey. Welcome to the program.
8: Hey, what's up? Good morning.
1: Godfrey's going to be out at the Improv in Schaumburg this weekend. Chicago.improv.com is where you get tickets. Welcome back to Chicago, my friend.
8: Oh, it's always a pleasure. I'm from here. Northsider. I am a Northsider. Lane Tech High School. Always bring it up. Lane Tech.
1: See, I went to St. Pat's, so we weren't that far from each other.
8: Champagne. That's where I went. So, yes. It's always cool to come back, have an excuse to come back. You know, if I could come back once a month, I would come back.
1: Well, we weren't far from each other. I went to St. Pat's, so I grew up in
8: Chicago. Oh, you went to St. Pat's? Mm-hmm. Boo! But here's what's funny. I went to St. Benedict High School like my freshman year, and then I got out of there. Tired of nuns smacking me on the knuckles with rulers and stuff. I got to get out of here. So I went to Lane Tech, man. You know what I mean?
1: And then other people hit you with bigger things than rulers.
8: There it is. And the Cubs are doing awesome. Yay!
1: Are you a Cubs fan? You said Northsider, so I wasn't sure. Yeah?
8: Well, Northsider, I used to walk to the games, dude. That's where I lived around there. I grew up around there, so I used to walk to the games. You know what I mean? Come on. I know all the, you know, Harry Carey days. You know what I mean? Jack Brickhouse, Milo Hamilton, Steve Stowe. Come on.
1: See,
8: you know what I mean?
1: When you and I were kids, we could actually go to the box office there and just buy tickets and go into the game.
8: You could buy a ticket and just walk in because the Cubs stunk. They're like, hey, if you want to play, you can. The Cubs are that bad. They need a batter. Oh, what? but now it's like I'm hoping, because I think we should have gone to the World Series last year. That was bogus that the Mets swept us. That was bogus. We, you know, but they're looking good this year, and I think that we have a chance to go. There's no excuse this time. We got to do it this time, you know. At least get to the World Series is what I'm saying.
1: Yeah.
8: You know?
1: Yeah,
8: the winning part, I'm not thinking about. I just want to get there. I would take it bit by bit. We got to get there first, but we have a chance to. You know, just what the Padres. We are that good. No more choking. Time for us.
1: Well, I was laughing the other day. They put out the dates for all the playoff games in the World Series. People are already talking about. Well, should I book my flight? Should I start making my plans for these dates? I'm like, well, slow down. I'm an old Cubs fan. Just slow down. We'll take it one step at a time. It'll all be fine.
8: Take it game to game, man. Take your time. This is baseball.
1: Yep.
8: And it's starting to get crucial because it's going to be September, and then, oh, boy, you know?
1: Well,
8: it's going to get intense soon. So
1: last year when the Cubs were coming up to play the Mets, Jim Brewer was in town. And then once the Mets are winning, oh, do we have to take some crap from him? I'm telling you, I can't wait for. I hope the Cubs come up against the Mets again and win, just so we can give that crap back to Brewer.
8: I just want the Cubs to get in easy. I don't want any tough games because you know why? I get really angry when I'm watching. I get too hyped up, man. I don't need. I go to a sports bar and they kick me out. They're like, dude. Your level of yelling is just a little too much, bro. But what are you talking about? Sports bar. Hate it. You know what I mean? With the Cubs, I get too angry because we need this so badly. You understand what I'm saying? If I was like a really old dude, I'd have like a heart attack. I'm serious.
1: See, that's my wife. She won't watch. She won't watch the Cubs or the Bears. She's like, no, I'm going to go in the other room. Like, it's not because she wants to watch Lifetime movies. It's she can't do it. She can't take it. You know, she gets too worked up.
8: Cutler gives me a heart attack every time he hikes the ball. I'm done with that guy. He just every time he just looks like he doesn't care. I don't think it's that. You know how like Eli Manning looks like he doesn't know he's in a game.
1: Yeah.
8: But he's like the Forrest Gump of quarterbacks. You know, he just came up with two super. He's just like, I didn't know I was playing the Super Bowl. I just threw the ball. That was it. And I got a trophy for it.
1: You know that that's got to drive Peyton Manning crazy, though. Like, because Peyton Manning would study and watch film after film. He does, like, all this stuff. Yeah. And then his brother just comes along and he's like, oh, yeah, we're in the Super Bowl. I forgot. You know? Yeah.
8: And then he beats Brady twice.
1: Sure.
8: Who has been a thorn in Manning's side, in Peyton Manning's side for years. His brother just Forrest Gumps Brady twice with almost the same play, with a pass play at the end. Because I live in New York City now, so I saw it. So it was, like, crazy. And, you know. And he was just like, oh, I did not know you did not like Tom Brady.
1: We're talking.
8: Peyton Manning really got, he almost retired without beating his brother, at least tying his brother with Super Bowls.
1: I know.
8: That's why I kind of think, I think that, that the last Super Bowl was a little shady to me.
1: Yeah, you think it was all a setup just so he can beat his brother? That's.
8: I think it was one of those things where they wanted him to have another Super Bowl because Cam Newton was unstoppable last year.
1: Yep.
8: He was unstoppable. All of a sudden, he was very stoppable.
1: Yeah, that happens to kids. He crapped the bed. He got there and he crapped the bed. Papa, he'll be back. Papa John's fixed the Super Bowl. You heard it from Godfrey. That's it. Papa John's fixed the Super Bowl.
8: No, I love Peyton Manning. I mean, I'm a Manning fan, so I wasn't mad at it, but I kind of understood the whole, it just made sense for him to go out with the credits rolling, right? You know what I mean?
1: Sure, sure.
8: You know what I mean? It just made sense for everything to fall in his favor. He's one of the greatest quarterbacks that have ever lived, which we know that. It's unbelievable watching him. He changed the game of quarterbacking. He really did. And it just looked right. For football, it just looked right. It's just like when New Orleans won the Super Bowl after the flood or the hurricane.
1: Mm-hmm.
8: I don't know. Maybe, I don't know. Am I a conspiracy theorist? I don't know. Remember? After 9/11, who won the team? Who won the Super Bowl? The Patriots, America's team. I don't know.
1: All right. Well, with all these conspiracies and all the fixes, Godfrey, we need you to somehow stop Trump. How do you stop? We need to stop Trump, then, with all these conspiracies.
8: You got to cut his hair. That's his weakness. Like, you got to cut that stinking hair. He's like, hey, what happened to my hair? I'm supposed to win this. I'm weak. I'm getting weak. I need a barber. Hillary Clinton needs a spy barber to come and shave his hair off. Hillary goes, I'm going to pay you to cut his hair. Cut his hair. That's his weakness. I'm telling you, it's his hair. Because he really thinks he has a nice coif. He really believes he has a nice coif. Donald Trump was going to sell his hair, toupees. There's going to be Donald Trump toupees, ties, T-shirts. You know what I mean? He's going to sell his T-shirts and his little shirts and ties. And if you buy enough, you get a free Donald Trump toupee, a free one. If you want to sell it. The guy's a businessman. He can sell anything. He sold himself, for Christ's sake, and people believed it. You know what I mean? So I don't know. Donald Trump has a chance to win. And as a comedian, I don't mind him being in office. I really don't.
7: Makes your job easy, right?
8: I mean, you know, politics, you know, humorous, you know, we all get off on politics, and especially when politicians are idiots. I mean, come on. Donald Trump is like, that is like ratings, man, galore. You know what I'm saying? Oh, my goodness. You gotta admit, Donald Trump's kind of funny. He's kind of funny. He's an idiot, but he sells tickets, man.
1: Oh, yeah. He's been half our show for almost a year now.
8: Donald Trump's going to be at the Improv after me. He's coming. I guarantee that dude's going to sell out. That dude's going to sell out.
1: Oh, that's good stuff. Godfrey's going to be at the Improv this weekend in Schaumburg. Get your tickets now, chicago.improv.com. Good stuff. Good
8: stuff. It don't sound right. Schaumburg Improv. Chicago Improv.
7: Hey, Godfrey, I got to tell you that my family loved Bullseye. We loved it. It was a show that our whole family could watch together, and we'd be You're welcome. You're welcome. And I brought my kids into the studio and showed them a picture of you because they didn't believe I knew you. My kids.
8: Tell them. You know what's so funny? It's Bullseye almost had a second season. Unfortunately, you know, it's on demand and Fox on demand. I mean, we did 8 episodes. I thought it was really fun, but I think maybe it was a super expensive show to shoot. But I thought that it deserved a couple more seasons because it was really fun. I really had fun. And, you know, I don't know. Oh, man.
7: You know what it was? It was Fear Factor.
8: I can't advertise for it. Your boy Man Cow hated on me.
1: he's not our boy.
7: Yeah, we're not fans of Man Cow.
8: What did you say?
7: He's not our boy. We're not fans of Man Cow over here.
8: Oh God, he stinks. Oh, he makes my butt itch.
1: Oh. Yeah.
8: My butt is itching. Oh my goodness, man. But yo, Sean, yo, I'm glad you guys enjoyed that, you know, and hopefully you'll be seeing me on something else. But I have my new Showtime special, which is running right now. It dropped August 12th, called Regular Black. And yeah, man, I had Blake Griffin from the Clippers tweeted out and everything for me, so, and Artie Lang, and so it's called Regular Black. Showtime. I'm sure you guys got Showtime, whatever your cable package is. You know what I mean?
7: Right. That's awesome.
8: Yeah,
7: I didn't know about that. Well, I will be checking that out.
8: Yeah, please check it out, man. I'm getting really good reviews from it, so you know what I mean? Because I'm thorough like that. I'm a real fan of comics. No props, no puppets, man.
1: It's all good. It's
8: no
1: all
8: GMOs.
1: Good.
8: No free writing. No GMOs. No additive, no preservatives.
1: All right.
8: Yeah, man.
1: Godfrey's out at the Improv in Schaumburg this weekend. Chicago.improv.com. Check out Showtime Godfrey Regular Black. It's in Showtime On Demand, and it's also on running on Showtime this month, so go check it out.
8: Yeah.
1: Godfrey, before we wrap up, can we get a liner from you for the program? Do you mind?
8: Hey, what's up, Chicago? This is Godfrey. You're listening to Steve Tuohy and Tony Carr on Chicago's comedy scene.
1: Fantastic. Godfrey, thank you so much. We appreciate your time this morning.
8: Oh, thank you. Thank you for having me.
1: Have great shows. Have a good weekend.
8: All right. Peace.
9: Hey, this is Steve Byrne, and I'm hanging with Steve Tuohy and Tony Carr on Chicago comedy scene. Awesome. Thanks, fellas. Take care.
7: Bye-bye. Take care, Steve.
1: Chicago's Comedy Scene Radio.com. Steve Tuohy, Tony Carr with you. Excited to welcome to the program Alonzo Bowden. Good morning, Alonzo. How are you?
10: Good morning. How you doing?
1: I am doing great. Alonzo is a veteran of Last Comic Standing, tours the country all over the place, and he's going to be out at the Chicago Improv. Visit chicago.improv.com for tickets. Alonzo, I was just on your Facebook page a little while ago, and I saw that earlier this week you did New Material Night.
10: I love doing that.
1: That's got to be so cool, and it made me think of, how do you go about your new material? Does it come out of conversations in life? Are you one of the comics that can actually sit down and be disciplined to write? How do you come up with new material?
10: I actually do both. So, and it's so funny you mention that, because I just watched Comedians in Cars Get Coffee with Eddie Murphy
1: yes.
10: and Jerry Seinfeld. And Eddie said his comes out of conversation, and I said, yeah, a lot of mine comes out of conversation. Why am I not getting $70 million for Netflix? So, you know, I got my people on that. But, yeah, sometimes it just comes out of something I say, and then other times I do get disciplined and sit down and write about something. It's just over the years it becomes more of a shortcut. You know what I mean? Like, my mind is conditioned to do it, so it's not as difficult to, you know, that I have to sit down and write it out. My mind kind of, oh yeah, that works and that works. So it's a combination of both.
1: Now, how are you when you decide on a new joke and you've got it? Do you give it a certain amount of times on stage? How often do you try it out, and how many times do you give it before you go, this one's not cutting it?
10: Oh, this is great. Great question. You've done this before.
1: Yes. Well, not only that, I did stand up. I did stand up full time for 5 years and then went back to radio. And I love stand up. I always say stand up is kind of like Gilligan's Island. You can get off, but you're going to end up back on it.
10: Yeah. So Kevin Nealon and I were talking about this because on the new material show, you do 5 minutes, and then Kevin will interview you about the 5 minutes.
1: Oh, wow.
10: So one of the things is they say, like, you work in the new material. Now, I love doing the newest stuff first. Like, when I jump on stage, if I got a new idea I'm working on, I start off with it. And then I listen to the audience, and I'll say it different ways, and then I'll be like, oh, that works, or mm-hmm. that doesn't work, or I'll come up with a different tag for the end of it and be like, oh, that one works, you know. So that's how I work it. I don't know that there's a specific number of times before I give up on something, but sometimes I'll leave it alone, and then a year later, 2 years, I have one joke that I was closing with last year. It was like 2 years from the idea to the joke. I kept looking for the joke, couldn't find the joke. Then I found the joke. And if your listeners want to hear the joke, come to the Improv this weekend in Schaumburg.
1: There you go. It's Alonzo Bowden going to be at the Improv in Schaumburg. Go to chicago.improv.com for tickets. It's funny that you say that because it's odd, and I don't think anyone would realize it until you've done it on stage, that it could be the changing of a word, the changing of an inflection can cause it from being something that doesn't hit to something that can get you an applause break. It's the weirdest thing that you wouldn't know until you actually went and did it. I had a joke that I had done for years, and I don't remember exactly what it was, but there's a guy from Chicago named Paul Frisbee that I used to travel with a lot, and I used to open for him. And then we didn't work together for a while, and then we worked together after about 6 months, and I said, you know, it's weird. I did this joke for 6 months, and it was working great, and then all of a sudden, it just stopped working. He said, well, you used to say it this way. You used to say this instead of that. Whatever it was the changing of, like, two words. And then the next night, I did and I got the laugh. And I went, somewhere along the way, on stage, I changed the word. I don't know how. I don't know why I did it, but I did, and that did it.
10: Yeah, it's like that old line, and I'm not sure who said it first, but, like, they asked what's funny, and he said words with a K. Right, but Kansas is always funnier than Mississippi. You know, just it. Sometimes it is that. Sometimes it's just that one word, or sometimes it's changing the order of the word. You know, like changing the order of description makes it funny. So, you're absolutely right. I mean, that's what we do, right? We comics are wordsmiths. We and some people more so than others. But it is about language and using the right words, and they, you know, it works.
1: Yeah. It's always a work in progress. I had a comic say to me one time, when they go on stage, they always think they're the funniest person in the world, and they always think that they're the least funniest person in the world all at the same time.
10: Oh, absolutely. Absolutely. I mean, but, you know, like I said, we comics, we suffer from mental illness, but we've learned to market it. See, that's the whole difference.
1: Sure.
10: Kanye does that, but he's not doing it intentionally.
1: No, he's a little scary. But again, like you said about Eddie Murphy, you know, I'll take Kanye's money anytime.
10: Kanye's the only non-NBA player to keep a Kardashian, isn't he?
1: That is true. But it's a Kardashian, so she might not even know. She might think he's in the A. No, I'm leaving. I'm going to play right now, dear. I got to go. I got a game tonight. She might not know. we're talking with Alonzo Bowden. He's going to be at the Improv in Schaumburg this weekend. Get your tickets at chicago.improv.com. Alonzo, I noticed as well that you have a podcast. Do you do interviews? Do you do guests? Do you do stuff based on topics of the week? How do you do your podcast?
10: I've got two of them.
1: Okay.
10: So my personal one is Who's Paying Attention? And I've been doing that one for a few years. I'm supposed to do it weekly. It's more like bi-weekly because I get somewhat lazy. Mm-hmm. But I talk about what's in the news. I talk about what's behind the joke. And I talk about things that just strike me as stupid. So that one, the tone changes. Like this week, it was a more serious thing with the mass shooting.
1: Sure.
10: And such, you know. A couple of weeks ago, I had a lot of fun with the NBA free agency. One thing people are not talking about with NBA free agency, for example, here in L.A., they brought in Kawhi Leonard and Paul George for the Clippers. They brought in Anthony Davis and Boogie Cousins for the Lakers. You know, This is a banner season for gold diggers. Gold diggers are training right now. They're on the treadmill. They're not eating. I mean, over a half billion in new NBA contracts have come to L.A.
1: Sure.
10: Kardashians can't get it all, right? So, yeah, my podcast goes back and forth with both. And then I'm also part of a podcast called Fear Not, which is really fun. I do it with a guy named Barry Glassner, who's a sociologist, and he wrote a book called The Culture of Fear. And what we talk about are things people fear in society that they don't need to, while not looking at things they do need to fear. Like we did an episode where, listen, you're not going to die if you go to the Grand Canyon, right? Because there was a few people fell into the Grand Canyon, and the press was covering it like every week you're going to fall into the Grand Canyon. It's like, no, you're not. Just when you see a sign or a fence, you stop. Like that.
1: You know? Yeah, that makes sense, so, doesn't it?
10: Yeah. So we talk about that, but we also talk about the more serious things like the whole anti-vax movement and, you know, fear of vaccination, fear of doctor's orders, and so on. So that one's a lot of fun. And again, it goes both serious and funny. And on that one, to make sure it's funny, we always include a Florida man because I don't know what the hell's in the water down there. But they've completely lost their mind.
1: They have. The segment I do on my show weekly is called Fun in Florida. I do the segment every day, but I try to mix it up for my own brain. But yes, every day there's a story, something about something outlandish that goes on in Florida.
10: Yeah, yeah. I don't know if you do the Florida Man Challenge online, where you just type in a Florida man and put in your birthday and Google and find out what they did on the day, you know, your birthday. But my Florida man birthday story is the guy who took his drugs to the police to check if they were real.
1: That's,
10: I mean, they wouldn't
1: that's a
10: know
1: special
10: they
1: kind
10: a
1: of stupid.
10: And yeah. Hey, I just bought this meth, and I was wondering if you could check the quality.
1: Sure. It's a special kind of stupid down there in Florida. It's crazy. We're talking with Alonzo Bowden. He's out at the Improv in Schaumburg this weekend, chicago.improv.com. Alonzo, I appreciate you taking some time with us. I know it's not easy for comedians to get up early in the morning, so I appreciate you taking some time and hanging out with us.
10: I absolutely appreciate it. I'm going to tell you right now, my favorite person in the world just fixed my air conditioning. My air conditioning stopped working, which isn't a problem because it only hit 103 this week.
1: Oh, is that all? Oof.
10: So he just fixed it. So this is the greatest guy in the world right now.
1: Alonzo,
10: thanks for having me on.
1: No, thank you. I appreciate it.
10: I look forward to seeing you.
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11: 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And now that I've said that, hopefully they will return my son safe and unharmed.
7: We are live, and I welcome comedian, producer, all-around entertainer, good buddy, I'm going to say, Ty Burnett. Welcome to the show, buddy.
12: What up, man? How are you? How's it going during these quarantine times?
7: Oh, it's, you know, we're healthy. We're here. You know, good. we're hanging out. So trying to find some way to do some entertainment. You know what I mean? It's tough.
12: Yeah, but you know what's crazy, dude, is technology, the way where technology is, it's awesome, but learning the technology is the part that you like. I mean, because theoretically, you could do a whole show from your house as you're doing right now, but it's like learning how to put it together, learning how to, you know, make it palpable for everyone else. It's those things that we're like, okay, we got to learn how to do that. But yeah, technology is helping.
7: Right. You know, yeah, and you've really embraced it. I mean, you were doing this kind of stuff 3-4 months ago, right? Because I've been watching your Facebook lives for a long time.
12: Yeah.
7: It's like you knew this was coming. I don't know what's going on.
12: Call me Negro Damas. but what what started it was the podcast me and my friend Ian Harris do, Critical and Thinking. We do a podcast. We've been doing it now for a few years, but we the studio is Comedy Pop-Up Studios in Los Angeles. So a number of comedians have their podcast there. But what I decided to do in one of the sessions was, I'm like, man, let's just do a Facebook Live and have people kind of call in and, you know, not call in, but, you know, write comments. And it actually, the first time we did it, it was okay, but we still, like how it was for you setting this up, we'd be like, okay, we're live. I think we're on the thing, and we'd be doing that while we'd be like, you know, we're here. So,
7: right. You know what's funny about that? I talked to you. We talked for a good 5 minutes before we started, right? All I talked about was I was going to show this video. Completely forgot to do it. You want to know why? Because I'm used to doing audio. Doing audio. So
12: I have a couple cameras back here. And so I do a web series, which I need to be doing more of. But it's called I forgot. This is radio, so do you bleep me out? I got to.
7: No, you swear you do whatever you want to do, man.
12: The web series I do is called "This Is the Bullshit I'm Talking About." So I've been doing that for a while, and every time, like, I would see someone else's videos, I'm like, man, I wonder how they did that. So you know what's helped me, bro? YouTube. What?
7: Oh yeah.
12: Oh my God, YouTube is better than customer service, bro. I remember one time I was looking for something, and it was a product I just purchased. It was either Adobe. It was like Adobe, either Photoshop or Premiere editing. And so I couldn't get anyone on the phone from Adobe. No one. I could get no one on the phone. And actually my daughter suggested it. She's like, go to YouTube. And at first I thought, oh, here we go, millennial, just telling me what to do. but sure enough, man, I went on and I'm like, done. You can find anything on YouTube. So this studio, this is my little, like, I got my cameras. I got a couple more around here in the green screen. Anytime I want to learn something, I go straight to there. And that's what I've been doing.
7: Right. Well, it's, you know, people used to pay for online classes. That was a thing.
12: I know.
7: Now who's paying, you know, $2.99 to learn how to fix whatever when there's 1,000 videos on it? I don't care what you need to do, dude. We just bought we bought a hillbilly hot tub. You know what that is?
12: No.
7: You know, it's an inflatable hot tub. I bought it the day that they closed schools down. I'm like, you know what? We're all gonna be stuck at home.
12: Hilarious.
7: Put this thing on our deck. But I watched 40 videos before I bought the thing. Reviews, how to set the thing up, everything about it. So by the time Amazon dropped it at my door, I was an expert.
12: See, that's what's great about it, man, is that DIY.
7: Do it yourself.
12: So all of those things, man, like I'm talking about, I would go on, and I will tell you this, I'm a little lazy when it comes to the video. Anything over like 5 minutes, I'm like, ah, come on, man. You can't really tell me something than that.
7: anything over 5 minutes for something that's not complicated, or if there's background noise.
12: Oh, my God, I hate that.
7: Or God forbid they hold their camera like this. Wait a minute, like this instead of like this. Fuck them, I'm out. Fuck you, I can't deal with bars. What am I supposed to have bars on the side? What are you, crazy?
12: Have you seen the ones that won't have any words? It'll just be music. It's just music, and it'll just be clicking, doing the buttons, and then you got to read and hear the music at the same time. I'm like, no, what is
7: this? No, I'm out.
12: What is this, dude?
7: I'm out. And here's another one. Any of them that use the Microsoft reader, so they like type the words instead of saying them. You know what? I'm out.
12: I didn't come here for a quiz. I came here for this, man.
7: Yeah, and I am not into if you need to be a secret, if you have to disguise your voice, you're lying to me.
12: You hear the ones with the Alexa voice, and then you move the cursor this way, and you're like, hey, no, what are y'all doing, man? This is going to be It's going to be on some FBI router, man. What's going
7: right,
12: on?
7: Right. Yeah. Anytime I hear that voice in anything, assume it's lying to you. Otherwise, they don't need to hide their voice.
12: No, exactly. That's why I said, like, it's certain things that, I mean, let's see, pretty much everything that I got here, unless I get the information directly from the people I bought it from,
7: right.
12: I come here already assuming I'm going to have to do something on, look online for this. And because I actually told somebody else, I'm contemplating still going to film school. And when I said that to someone, it's like, why? Just go online and you can find all of the stuff you need online.

0: component. That's how I learned better that way. Like I learned better actually the repetition, the muscle memory of it, you know. So I need, instead of reading, instead of just watching the video or reading the book on the camera, I need to actually have the camera do the thing with it and practice it. That's the only, that's how I got good at editing. Editing, I used, my friend used to do all my videos for me. All my promo videos. Like my very first promo video that I would send to clubs, my friend put it together for me because he did it in Final Cut. And in one summer, it was a slow summer, man. Work was not what it was, what I thought it was gonna be that summer. So I actually sat down, man, and started learning how to edit stuff. And the only way I got good at it, dude, was to keep doing it myself. So I'm a muscle dude.
1: Right. But that makes sense. That's like, I mean, you could use any sport as an analogy. You know, you can watch Michael Jordan all day long, but you're not going to learn how to play basketball unless you get a basketball and play.
0: Exactly. Exactly. You know? Speaking of, have you been watching the docuseries?
1: Yeah, yeah. It was only the first two episodes, right?
0: Yeah, yeah. The next two tonight, I believe. Tonight.
1: Yeah, I'm into it, and I'm not a sports guy at all, but I'm a Chicago guy. Oh, not a sports guy at all.
0: Wow. But, you know what? I'm like that with baseball. I don't know. I couldn't tell you anything about baseball, but basketball and football. It used to be football. Now it's more basketball.
1: Here's the thing, though, man. I love Michael Jordan. Mm-hmm. You know? And the Scottie Pippen stuff was all right, too, but I was kind of like, all right, get back to Jordan, you know?
0: Yeah, but you know what? And I can admit this now, and people will understand it now that they've watched this the couple episodes. I always leaned a little bit more towards Scottie. Now, the reason why I say that is because Jordan was getting all the accolades already. But the more I watched the game and studied like stats and stuff, I'm like, well, wait a minute now. Pippen's doing his thing too. And then when Jordan left, if you notice how the Bulls still had a chance to win a title, if it wasn't for fucking Hugh Hollins, bro, and motherfucking referee made that bullshit call on Scottie.
1: I got to tell you, I have no idea what you're talking about.
0: It's okay. It's
1: what year was that? What year was that, by the way?
0: Oh, now, see, now if you ask me specifics, then I won't know that.
1: Sound bitter. You sound bitter over something that happened 20 years ago.
0: Oh, my God, yeah. I'm still holding on to it a little bit. But it was the first year Jordan left to go play baseball. It was that season.
1: Gotcha, okay. So, which, what the hell, by the way? Jordan and baseball, what was that?
0: Even he'll admit it. He'll be like, okay, it probably was not the best. That probably wasn't the best thing to do.
1: Right, right.
0: But I always lean towards Scottie. So I'm still a Jordan fan. His game, but watching this, it's nice to see people actually giving Scottie his props and showing how much he meant to the team. But that's as far as it goes. My sports connection with Chicago.
1: What did you feel when you were watching this and they showed that he could have got his surgery? Scottie could have got his surgery on the off season, but he wanted to have a fun summer. Looked bitter. Jordan, when he talks about it, looked bitter.
0: Yep, and I could understand Jordan's point, but I can more so understand Scottie's point. Think about that, bro. You're the number two dude, not just on your team, but in the league.
1: In the league.
0: You're only making $2 million. Now, again, it is his fault. He admitted it himself that he took the contract. Other people told him, hey, man, it's a dumb deal. Don't take it. But he had his own reasons. But to realize that to be that good, bro, and not get the props, and you still got an owner, you still got a general manager that's talking about trading you, oh, come on, man. That's foul. That's so foul. So,
1: right, yeah.
0: I understood more so Scottie's point, but the competitor in me understood Jordan's side too. Like, come on, man. We need you to do this. But Scottie's like, yeah, so then pay me like you fucking need me to do it.
1: Right, right. Yeah, I get it. And I got to tell you, this was the last thing in the world that I thought I'd be talking to you about. I am not a sports guy. My co-host for our other shows, Steve, too, he's got to be laughing his ass off because there have been so many times that I've had interviews that I'm looking forward to. And as soon as we get them on the air, they're like, how about the Cubs? How about this sports thing? Hilarious. That sports thing? But I got to say, this little sports segment we just did, I think I held my own because I watched the special.
0: But that's why I keep it simple for everybody because

0: the way you feel right now about sports is how I feel when people talk about any other sport besides basketball.
1: Right.
0: Dude, and when people, when they find out I'm from Chicago, they'll be like, oh, what do you think about the Sox or the Cubs? And I'm like, I don't know. I couldn't tell you a damn thing, bro. I couldn't tell you anything. So no, it's cool. But let's, we can talk comedy, man.
1: Yeah.
0: Let me ask you. And I've noticed it, and because it wasn't like this when I was growing up in Chicago, but the comedy scene in Chicago, I mean, before all of this crazy stuff happened,
1: right? Back in normal times, 2 months ago.
0: Exactly. I know, right?
1: Yeah.
0: Exactly.
1: Yeah.
0: I feel like it was weird, but it was a come up and coming scene, way more than it was when I was starting.
1: Well, for those that are just joining us, we're talking with Ty Burnett. Ty Burnett's a Chicago comic that's been in LA forever, as far as I can remember, right?
0: Yeah,
1: it's been a while. This is my first video interview, which is odd, very strange for me. And so that's what we're doing. So, yeah, it's a good scene. It's a divided scene, in my opinion, now. So there's there's the city, and then there's the suburbs. And, people mix and match, you know, but there's definitely two different scenes.
0: Okay.
1: You know, but yeah, I mean, we got great comedy clubs here. You know, we got, I mean, the Chicago Improv, obviously, you know, Zanies.
0: I love that room, bro.
1: Yeah, the one on Wells, the one downtown.
0: The one on Wells. That's one of my favorite rooms to play, bro. I mean, and you know, Bert is Bert, but that's one of my favorite.
1: What's wrong with Bert? You don't like Bert? I like Bert.
0: Here's my thing with Bert. Bert is, and he'll tell you, Bert, I will give him credit for that. Bert will tell you that he doesn't like to pay. Bert will tell you that. Like, right. Bert will, you know, he wants to get, you know, he's more of the business side of it, which there's a part of me that appreciates it. But as the performer, just to go back to what we said about the Scottie Pippen thing, as the performer, I'm like, okay, hold up, man. But then as looking at it from the general manager and the other part, I'm like, I get your point. Let's work together. But right. I brought all that up to say, this is what's a testament to that city and to that room, is that even though I know the business side of this and how it could be, the energy of that room is so amazing. And this is why, like I said, I love playing that room. I love coming back to the crib. I love the energy. It's a small room. I love that it's that. And every time I see Bert, I tell him that. I say, man, dude, I adore this room and the energy.
1: That room specifically, all the comedy clubs out here are set up great. They know how to keep the focus. And there's a big – people don't understand. There's a science to setting up a comedy show. There really is. Things have to be right. But that room in particular, the stage is very high.
0: Yeah.
1: The room is narrow.
0: Yep.
1: It's dark. You're real close, which
0: love it.
1: Which is amazing. And then the back of the room is where the comics are, and it's as a comic, if I was sitting in the front of the room, I'd be turned around looking the other way, like who's sitting in back, because you'll have people just drop in, you know. And there's just an energy about that room.
0: Dude,
1: I have a nightmare story about that room if you want to hear it.
0: Go ahead.
1: Yeah. All right. So the first time I did that room, I invited, this is back in the MySpace days. I invited everybody I knew, man. Everyone I knew. Okay. I mean, I had like, I put a post up that said, if you're going to support me at any show, support me at this one, which by the way, was a dumb thing to say, not knowing how many other tough rooms come up in your world. You know what I'm saying? So I get this completely packed, tons of my friends there, feeling super confident.
0: Right.
1: Go up. It's the, I forget, Rising Star Spotlight, I think they called it, or something along those lines, where you did like 7 minutes, right? I go up there and crushed my 7 minutes. It was amazing. Nice. First time I had felt that Zany's energy, right?
0: Yeah.
1: Bert wasn't there. And I get off stage and she's like, you had a great set. we're not supposed to do this, but I'm inviting you back for next weekend. I'm the host. I'll just put you on the list. Oh. I know Bert's going to be here. So at that time I was working security as a, you know, your day job, but my day job was at night. So I worked all night the night before, you know, for the second show.
0: Right.
1: And then I was so excited about the show that I couldn't sleep. Hadn't eaten, like barely eat because I was excited about the show. Go to Zany's. Go up. As I'm walking to the stage, I feel like I'm going to pass out. I get up there, dude, and I eat it for 6 minutes. I don't even think I did 7 minutes. I think they lighted me early.
0: Oh,
1: like,
0: wow.
1: You know what I mean? I walk off stage. My mom's there. My dad's there. My aunts, my uncles. All these people were there that I didn't know were there. They didn't want me to know they were there because they didn't want me to be nervous. But I have never eaten it like that since or before. Like, it was so bad. I recorded the show. This was back when you recorded on discs.
0: Mm-hmm. I mean, I had many disc recorders. I still got one, in fact.
1: I burned the disc because I didn't want I didn't want that out in the world. Yeah. Yeah.
0: Oh, and thank goodness people didn't have camera phones like they do now.
1: Right, right. You know, Bert's a pretty if you don't have a good set, he don't usually say nothing. Bert came up to me and said, "Hey man, can I get you a drink?"
0: Wow.
1: Yeah. Yeah.
0: Wow.
1: Yeah.
0: Wow. Well, you take that. There's two ways to take that. there is, at least he didn't throw you out of the club. And two, he needed to get you a drink. That's how bad it was. So,
1: yeah.
0: And you know what, man? And this is why I say, because I've dealt with a lot of bookers over the years. Bert is one of those people, man. And I know this being from Chicago. This is why I like certain people. When I know them, I'm like, I know the energy that comes with that. Bert is one of those people. You know what I'm saying? And ever since I first met him at the Chicago Comedy Festival. It was the very first time I think I met him, and actually first time I played Zany's, I think, because I didn't get on a comedy stage in Chicago growing up. I got on stage at that already started my career, and I came back to Chicago, and so Zany's was one of those clubs. And so every time I would talk to him, he reminds me of an East Coast booker, in the sense of that, you know, when you come into the room, it's like you're still going there, you know, the room still looks pretty much the exact same way as it did years ago. Like I'm talking about when I started walking in there, some of the same pictures, the same pictures are in the same spots.
1: Right.
0: And
1: that's part of the coolness though.
0: Yeah, exactly. That's why I said, like, it's so funny because somebody posted some today saying that they miss comedy. And honestly, dude, I haven't made, comedy hasn't been my main bread and butter for the last few years. It's been acting. So it's like, but I still have always been on stage. I've constantly still been on stage. But when I saw this post today, and it had posts from clubs, and I was like, yeah, I do. I miss that. Like, I miss that energy. I miss the energy of walking in there. And like you said, the stage is right there. The people are this close. They're this close.
1: And I don't think I articulated that well. Your stage is high, and the lights feel like – I'm a short dude, and I know I can't, but I feel like I could touch the lights at Zany's.
0: Yeah.
1: Like,
0: yeah, oh,
1: there is no more being on stage than being on Zany's on Wells.
0: Most definitely. You know? And the thing is, I will say this, I always know that I have to be extra careful walking up and off stage. Like those stairs, I'm always like, just please make sure you don't fall off the stage.
1: Oh my God. I've never seen anybody do that, but I could see.
0: I'm always scared about it because I'm like, let me make sure, because you know it's dark in that little corner right there. So you just got to make sure you hit the stairs going upright and going down. But what I was going to say is that about that energy of those rooms is when you walk in there, you see and feel the history of this art form. Like you walk in, not every room you feel that in. Some rooms you go in and it feels very bland or showroomy. You know
1: right,
0: what I'm saying?
1: Right.
0: You know, show, as opposed to like
1: the Laugh Factory. It's it's very bright and it's
0: don't get me wrong, it's a great stage to perform on, but it's a different energy.
1: It's a different energy. Just like when you go to the Chicago Improv, it's got more of a it feels expensive. It feels mm-hmm. high class.
0: Mm-hmm.
1: Yeah.
0: Whereas Zany's feels more like, you know,
1: historic.
0: You can still smoke in there.
1: Yeah, it does feel like you can still smoke in there. Yeah. Yeah. Yeah. So, it feels historic, though. You know?
0: Yeah, exactly. Yeah. Like, you might turn over in the corner. It might be somebody snorting coke in the corner for a second, but it's still going to be a great show.
1: It's going to be a great show. You gotta have the coke sometimes to get the energy up.
0: I have an affinity for the room. I really do. I still do.
1: I really feel like different, like that's part of the fun of being a comic though, is going to these different places and having different vibes and meeting different people.
0: Mm-hmm.
1: And as comics, we all sit in the back of the room. We don't talk. We typically don't. Right now, me and you were talking about the great shows, but if you sit in the back of the room with four comics, what are they going to talk about? They're going to talk about that time they drove 6 hours to perform for 9 people and two of them were asleep.
0: Yeah.
1: You know, the shit shows.
0: I have a few of those starting out in Seattle. There were a few. I actually remember one room was a bar and I can't remember the name of the bar, but it was 2 people in the room and they sat on opposite sides of the room.
1: Just to make it hard to work that room.
0: Oh my God, bro. And I'm talking about, like I got to hit my body every few jokes, you know what I'm saying? To make sure both of them feel included in the show.
1: Did the check clear?
0: Oh yeah. Yeah.
1: But I mean,
0: you know what? It was when I was starting out and I still worked at the hospital. So any money I was making on stage, whether it be $25, $50, $75, whatever, I was like, okay, I'm getting paid.
1: Right.
0: So
1: I always tell my wife nothing feels better than comedy money.
0: Oh my God. Because you know, my first gig, dude, I got paid $25. That was the very first amount of money I got paid to tell jokes. And my very first road gig was actually, I lived in Tacoma, Washington still. And it was in Eureka, California, which is a 10-hour drive from Tacoma. And I was getting paid $100. So I drove. Yeah, exactly. But
1: so you spent half of it on getting there. Did you have a room at least? Did they pay for a room?
0: I did. Yes. Yes.
1: Okay.
0: Did get a room. But the whole drive, because first of all, like I still liked driving at the time. I had no limit on the amount of time I would drive to a gig at the time. So 10 hours didn't seem bad at all. If you would ask me that same thing now, I'm like, shit, no. You want me to drive how many out? No, not for it. Because then you think the gas is already blown by the time you get there.
1: Right.
0: But the whole time I kept thinking was, I'm about to get paid to tell jokes in California. That's the only thing that I was excited about. And still one of my most fond memories because, you know, I was on the road by myself. I had time to just kind of write in my head and little stories. All that stuff. So it was really good. It was fun.
1: So when I started comedy, I'm an Illinois guy. Like I grew up in Illinois. My family's in Illinois, but I was living in California at the time.
0: Mm-hmm.
1: I was working for a slot machine company and I got fired.
0: What part of California?
1: I was living in Modesto, California.
0: Oh, I know Modesto.
1: Yeah.
0: Sweet River Saloons in those areas.
1: I don't know that.
0: It was a chain, like a booker. I can't remember her name, but she used to book, like, it was a Sweet River Saloons or something like that. And they were like a little chain bar, and they used to do comedy shows, Modesto and Merced.
1: Yeah. Okay. So I got fired from my job. I got unemployment. And I reached out to Nikki Glaser, of all people,
0: while
1: she was on Last Comic Standing. And she told me how to get into stand-up and gave me pointers and all this stuff. So I used to drive to San Francisco from Modesto, which is about 3 hours
0: mm-hmm.
1: to do stand-up. I would drive there Thursday, Friday, Saturday, and Sunday.
0: Wow.
1: But I felt like I was getting paid to do stand-up. I was doing it at a comedy club. It was called mm-hmm. the Comedy Station, which is out of business now.
0: Mm-hmm.
1: Yeah. It was right down by there was another comedy club. Oh, what's the name of it? Purple Awning. I can picture it. And there was also the comedy college is what a club was called.
0: Comedy College. Oh, my God.
1: Yeah. No. Which eventually became Rooftop Comedy, I believe.
0: Oh, okay. Yeah, yeah.
1: Yeah.
0: Rooftop, which I used to do stuff with them all the time. Well, Rooftop, you'd find out, like, right before you went on stage, hey, Rooftop is here. Do you mind if we record? I'm like,
1: yeah. Sure. Yeah. Do you mind if we broadcast your set live and don't give you any money for it? We do have 100,000 viewers watching it, but yeah, you're
0: exactly,
1: fine.
0: Exactly, dude. I'm like, okay, we probably should have talked about this before I got into the city, but all
1: right. Right, right. But you know what? That was before this was a thing. Like, there was, mm-hmm. you didn't find a lot. There was some stand-up on YouTube, but not much. Rooftop, like, did it first. Now they're gone, I think.
0: Yeah, yeah, yeah, and there's probably a reason for that. But the cool, and this is why I say it's, I don't know about the stand-up part of it during these times, because I was actually talking to my brother about this yesterday, and my brother does hip-hop. So my brother, this is an easier medium to monetize if you're in music, because music is, you know, people are going to just hear it. It's not based off of reaction right away.
1: Right.
0: I know there's some stand-ups that have done stand-up Zoom shows and all that. And I saw a flyer for one that's coming up. So I may actually tune into that to see how it is and see how it works. But for me, it's hard because I can't, like, I need that. If I'm going to do stand-up, I'm going to do, like, acting to me, it took me a while, bro, to even get used to doing the joke, the getting the comedy beats right and not having them laugh. Because they can't laugh because they record, they're filming. So they're not going to laugh. Right? So even that kind of took me a second, like, oh, I said the funny part. Why are they not laughing?
1: Right, right. Right. Did I miss my beat? Did I lose the rhythm of the joke? What's wrong
0: here? You see what I'm saying? Yeah. But so they can't laugh on camera, whereas when I'm seeing these people talking about doing Zoom concert, Zoom stand-up shows, I'm like, how does that work? Like,
1: right.
0: Do I just kind of anticipate the laugh or what?
1: So I've attended one Zoom comedy show that was paid.
0: Mm-hmm.
1: They had the audience mics off. And I feel like...
0: Where's the audience?
1: The audience is on Zoom. Like, there's a bunch of little pictures of people.
0: Really?
1: Oh, yeah. Okay. Yeah. So if you have a two monitor setup, you can have you and the host... Or just you on one screen, right? And then all the audience on the second screen. But they had the mics of the audience off. I feel like and I've been thinking about doing show, because that's mainly what I do. I don't know if you know that, but I produce a lot of shows.
0: Okay. Okay.
1: I make a lot more money producing shows than performing in shows. So, but I feel like the mic should be on so the comic does get that feedback. The problem is the feedback will be as loud as the comic. So the comic has to anticipate that and pause after every laugh, which is tough.
0: Yeah.
1: Which is tough because that's not how you're used to performing it.
0: No, not at all, dude. And I've had two instances where it was super weird. One was when I was getting ready for, I think it was Star Search. It was something. It was either Star Search or... I think it was Star Search. So we had to go with CBS. So you had to go, we had to clear our jokes with standards and practices. So they told us, like, yeah, you're just going to go in here and you're going to perform your set. And I was like, oh, it's going to be an audience. They're like, no, it's just going to be a person in the room. And it really was just a dude, suit, tie, and everything, glasses.
1: I guarantee uptight, right? Didn't laugh at anything.
0: Dude looked like an accountant. Like, if you had to cast an accountant, that dude would have been. And so, and no one else is in the room. Literally, no one else is in the room. And so I go in, you know, I'm like, I kind of like, oh, so you just want me to recite what the jokes are? Like, no. You have to perform the jokes like you're going to perform them on the show. So I'm telling the jokes for this one dude. And this is the only reaction I'm getting the whole time. That's it. Like, he's just writing stuff down. That's it. Like, I'm not getting any chuckles, no nothing, bro. And it was one of the weirdest things to me, but it did prepare me for later down the road, because then you have to do it. Like, I had to do it for a couple other shows where you just have to clear the material. But I am one of those people, man, that, like, I like that energy from the audience. So the fact that, you know, like you said, you got to wait and let the, you know, give it a beat for the laughter is like, how does that, and would I tell it like this? Or what would I be telling the jokes like this? Or do I have to set up something where I have a mic or something like that?
1: How strict is TV with the clearing it's? Because, you know, I don't know if people realize no two sets are the same. Right. I mean, in a club, you walk in with a set list. That's my set. And then you walk off and you look at your set list and you go, oh man, I didn't do the bottom six things I had, but I did this whole other thing that I didn't plan. What happens if that happens on Last Comic Standing? Or does that not happen?
0: Well, you have to prepare for, and I learned this starting out in Seattle, is having more time than necessary, having a window of stuff. So they'll even tell you sometimes, they'll be like when I did Conan, I had a list put together, they approved the list and it was cool. And then I even had to sit there and time it out. Like I will say, this is what I do enjoy the process of getting ready for a set. I do like that because I feel like I'm actually in a lab, you know, I'm in a lab trying to really get this together. And I'm meticulous with mine. So, like, I'll have the joke, I'll listen to it, and I'll count the laughs. Like, I'll give them a star rating. There's a lot of laughs, it gets 4-star, and I'm honest with my laughs. Sometimes it's, like, so brutally so to where I'm like, I don't like, that's not a strong enough laugh. So I do that, I time it out, and then I say, okay, this is how much time I give for this. I try to give beats for the laughter.
1: Right.
0: And I try to do all this stuff. So for me, when that process comes, if you have to either fill more time or if you have to cut something short, I'm always in my head.
1: Are you able to keep the set that you're practicing identical to the actual performed set because of the energy of the room, the energy of whatever?
0: Yeah, for the most part. I'm strict on the structure, and loose with how it kind of goes, how it's stacked, if that makes any sense. Meaning that, like, I know this joke goes here, this joke starts, this joke should be in the middle, and this joke will end. These jokes will end it. These are strong enough jokes to end on. These are strong enough jokes to start on. Everything else can go in the middle. So that's right. My structure. Like, so I can play around with it a little. Like, I've had sets where I was like, I went out there and I'm like, all right, I'm going to do this joke. But then something may happen in the set where I'm like, man, you know what? I can switch it and go here and still keep the same energy. So I'm always in my head thinking that way. So, like, when I write, I'm writing in the mindset of strong start, strong, memorable start, great filler, strong ending. So whatever I put in that mix, even if it's not the original joke that I thought I was going to start with, it still is of that same quality.
1: Okay. All right.
0: Yeah.
1: Is it tough, you know, when you get to the level you're at, you're headlining comic, right? So you're doing 45 minutes minimum.
0: Right.
1: And then you get a call to go do the Tonight Show, and they're like, all right, you got 3.5 minutes.
0: Yeah, it just happened with Conan. That just happened with Conan before this pandemic happened. I kid you not. And his was crazy. This is what's the weird thing about this business, and you have to adjust to. I've done the Tonight Show 3 times, and each time, I did not do it the very first time they said I was going to do it. Like, every time. Meaning, like, so they say, all right, Tony, you're gonna do the Tonight Show Wednesday the 4th.
1: Okay.
0: And they call you on the 3rd and say, yeah, sorry, we got to bump you. Brad Pitt is coming. That happened to me each time. So, okay. Like, one happened, like, 3 or 4 times. I'll tell you real quick, and then I'll tell you the point. One time it happened so much that when they called me, I was actually playing video games with my brother. And so I pick up the phone and I'm playing, I got the controller like this, and my brother's next to me, and I'm like, uh-huh, yeah, uh-huh, yep, no problem, gotcha. Hang up the phone. And my brother's like, who's that? I'm like, oh, that's Tonight Show. And my brother's like, what? I'm like, yeah, they want me to do the show. And anyway, he's like, the Tonight Show wants you to do the show. I'm like, yeah, dude, but I get this call every once in a while. I just got, we'll see how it goes. We'll see how it goes. So that specific scenario, they were like, all right, Ty, listen, we want you to come do the show and we'll pay you regardless. We'll pay you whether you do perform tomorrow or not, because it was the next day. We'll pay you whether you perform or not. The thing is, Snoop is supposed to be here. But Snoop, and this their words, not mine, they said Snoop is acting like an ass. and I was like, he's like, yeah, he's kind of threatening not to come, and that, so we need you to be here just in case he doesn't show up. So I get my set ready, because I always had stuff in the chamber. Always have stuff in the chamber, bro.
1: Right, right. New stuff.
0: Yeah, always.
1: You don't want to go on TV and do something you've already done on TV, is what you're saying.
0: Nah. But now here's what's crazy. Sometimes they'll ask you that. Like, I've had two shows where they've asked me to do material. But now, and it's also different now because the internet. Like, they'll be like, is it something that's on the internet? And sometimes they're like, we like that joke, we'll use it. So I got the set together, get there, and I get to the studio. And then, mind you, I didn't get a call all day. I didn't get a call all day that something was changing. I get to the studio. They show me to my dressing room. And I immediately smell weed. And I'm like, well, I guess Snoop is here. And then the producer came in and said, yeah, Snoop is here. So we're not going to need your tape, but it's fine. We're going to pay you and all of that stuff. And so we just hung out for a minute. But anyway, long story short, those things happen. And so when it comes to those types of things, I'm always of the mindset that, yeah, I got enough jokes to put where I need to put them, because that's how I think. I think, like, what jokes would work here, here, here, and here, period. So when Conan just asked me, and this is what was crazy about Conan, is I had sent in a set to Conan a year and a half ago. Easy. Like, it was a year and a half ago where I sent in a set, and JP got back to me with notes. I was like, I looked at the notes. It was great and all that. And then I was kind of like, it'll happen when it happens. Sunday. I get a call. My manager calls me 3 or 4 times in a row. I didn't answer the phone, not on purpose, but I saw missed calls. I finally answer the call, and she's like, Conan, tomorrow, 4:00. And I'm like, what? And me, I was in the car with my wife, and we were both like, what? What? It's like, Conan, you're doing Conan tomorrow night. And I'm like, are you talking to me? Like I had to ask her like a few times, like, are you, hello? You mean me? She's like, yeah. And so, the set that I gave them, dude, a year ago, they still wanted me to do that set, but I changed some stuff since that set. I changed material. My mindset was different than some stuff. So I kept some of it, but some stuff I added, which was different. And I changed that the night before. I changed that that same night, because they came out and saw me at Flappers. And I said, hey, man, this is a joke I was doing in that set, but can I replace it with this? And we did it that night, and they approved it, and I did it the next day.
1: That's fantastic.
0: Yeah,
1: that's fantastic.
0: So it's a weird thing, but I always say my advice to comedians is, man, because I got it. I got the advice, and I've stuck by it, is always have more than what you're being requested of.
1: Right.
0: Always have, you know, right. And so, yeah.
1: I've when comics, you know, just getting into comedy, asked me for advice. I always tell them, if you're going to go do like an open mic, have more material than they're asking for, because your first couple times doing it, you talk fast.
0: Mm-hmm.
1: If you record yourself at home and it's 5 minutes and you're supposed to do 5 minutes, it's going to be 3.
0: Yep, exactly.
1: you know, exactly. But that, and just do it, which I feel bad even saying, because I barely do stand up these days. I mean, I'm doing maybe 4 shows a year, because I'm producing a lot, and I'm.
0: But you don't get tempted to get on those stages.
1: I do, but I don't think shows are as good if no one's producing, why one of the comics is on stage? I mean, I know that most of the time the producer just looks like he's sitting in the back of the room watching the show, drinking a Captain and Coke, but there's more to it than that.
0: Yeah, believe me, dude. We have a tour that we do occasionally. We haven't done it in a while, but it's called Divided Comedy Tour, me and Ian Harris, my podcast partner. And I'm telling you, dude, everything, and we will book these theaters. And every time, from the process of calling the showroom, getting the venue, securing the spot, the deposit, getting radio set up, all the flyers, making sure they put everything up everywhere. It was so much that went into it that, man, we were like, God damn. When is the fun part going to start in this?
1: Right. Know? The fun part is the night of the show. That's it. There's 2 hours of fun. There's 2 weeks of work for 2 hours of fun.
0: Yep. Dude, we would get to the venue, and, you know, we'd all be tired because we've been on the road trying to get there. We'd get to the venue, set up and everything, do our sound check, and we just kind of had this like, okay, so we got to do this. All right. Yeah, make sure this is here with the thing. Man, do you see where they put the posters? They got to put the posters in the right place. And the only time everything would lighten up was like, all right, people coming in? Oh, good. Okay, here we go.
1: Yeah. All right. Yeah, people coming in? Yeah. Is there a line? A line. That's what we want to see.
0: Exactly. So, yeah, believe me, dude. I understand. But I asked you that because I know, and my wife gets it now. Like, she didn't understand it before because she would always ask me, like, do I go to comedy clubs when I'm not performing it? And I don't. Like, I don't. Like, if it's, unless it's somebody I know, a friend or
1: right.
0: I go because I love comedy so much that I'm like, I can't be in a room where it's a hot room and not get on. Like, I can't. I can't. I'd be itching, bro. I'm like, come on, man. I can't get a piece of this.
1: Right. My wife told me that I didn't notice I did this until she pointed out to me. Now I'm subconscious of it. If me and her go to a show, I always look at my watch when each comic goes on stage. I time the comics. On a show I'm not responsible for.
0: Yeah. That's the worker in you right there.
1: Right. And I look around and see if the lighting's right. There's been times where I've been like, they're not going to shut that door. They got to shut that fucking door. What are they doing leaving that door open? Like, I want to get out of my seat and go fix something, you know? Like, just dumb stuff.
0: But that's what shows that you care about what you're doing, bro. And that's what's – a lot of people don't understand this, man. And I really do kind of feel like a dinosaur when I say stuff like this, that the quality of what people put in and what they put out there, I don't think everybody cares about as much. I think the presentation means something. The experience means something. Because word of mouth is still the best advertisement. Still.
1: Right.
0: You know, because somebody's going to leave. Show and they're going to say whether they had a good time or not, and you want them leaving your show with a memorable enough experience. And so I think if more people did that, I'm talking about from start to finish, from your MC to your feature to your headliner, made it tip top, the like you said, the door being closed, the lighting, everything, the sound, make sure everybody can hear this. All of those things go into creating the evening. Because think about this, and even more so now, people should understand the value of having people leave their home to come see you.
1: Right.
0: You really should understand it now.
1: I can tell how good a comedy show is going to be by how good the interview is.
0: Mm-hmm.
1: Because I interview a lot of comics, touring comics. Most of them I haven't met, you know.
0: Right.
1: There are comics. Look at dude, me and you, we've been talking for like an hour. There hasn't been.
0: Oh wow!
1: No awkwardness. Yeah, let me see. Me and you started talking before, but we're at 48 minutes on Facebook right now. We talked before we started recording.
0: Yeah.
1: Every once in a while we'll get, hey, this guy's coming to town. We want you to interview him. All right, cool. Who is he? Oh, he's a YouTuber. Yeah. So you get him on the air, it's not what they do. They don't really talk for a living. They do stunts. They do. Now, the exception to that is the Jackass guys. I've interviewed all the Jackass guys. They're all good at doing interviews. But Jackass has been around for 25, 30 years. You know what I mean? So those guys have done a zillion interviews, and they're great at it. But if your career started on YouTube,
0: typically that's where you're comfortable. And this is why
1: they're not comfortable one on one. They're comfortable one, just them.
0: Exactly. Yeah. There you go. That's the perfect way to put it. And that's why I tell people, I'm like, man, it's not, don't get me wrong. I admire the fact that they've been able to monetize that. Because it does take a skill.
1: They'll sell the shit out of a place, though. They're people. Most definitely. Yeah, it's sell out, which going back to talking about manager, you know, like when we were talking about getting booked at places, I mean, it's all about filling seats.
0: Yeah. And this is where I feel old as fuck. Back in my day. Well, because honestly, dude, that was the crux. That was it. You put a good product together and we'll work the rest out. Meaning the club. Like the club would say, okay, look, we're flying you in on Thursday because you got to do radio. You have to do radio. We already have radio set up for you.
1: Right.
0: We need you to send us press and stuff so we can get you this.
1: Right. Radio knows what to talk to you about. It's all set up.
0: All of that was already set up. You just had to show up and do what you had to do. Once social media came around, it was this thing of now they're like, oh, well, I can get rid of that as the booker. And I'm like, well, how about you keep it? And then now we got two ways to promote,
1: right?
0: Your way and me. I got a social media platform now, so I can be like, yo, Facebook, Twitter, Instagram, check me out on XYZ radio station. Right. So, but they stopped doing that. And I remember one booker asked me when I was going into a city, he asked me, and I'd already done the research because I handle my marketing for the most part. Like I know how to make my flyers, my promo videos, all that. I can do all of that from here. So I'll send it now. Now I can send you exactly what I need you to put up. But I remember one time a booker said, just wondering real quick, do you know how to get on the radio station here? And I'm like, in your city? Your city. I don't live in your city. I don't know anyone in your city. It's like, right. So I was like, you should probably know somebody in your city. But that was one of the signs where I was like, oh, shit, you guys aren't really trying to do this. But that's why I say, like, these people that know how to do it on Facebook and YouTube, I applaud them for that. Great. Right. Because that is something that I wish I knew more of, and I wish I knew algorithms and stuff like that. I really do. The downside to that is that when do you have time to practice your craft?
1: Right,
0: Is that coming? Because now you got the people in. Great. Fantastic. They've come to see you. Now think about this for 2 seconds, bro. They got up, they showered, they got a babysitter, they went and had dinner, they did all of this stuff in the evening before they even saw you. Then they bought a ticket and they had to buy 2 drinks. If you don't give them an experience that warrants them doing all of that and spending all of that, they're gonna go back and talk bad about the experience of comedy. They ain't gonna just say this one person sucked. Some of them are going to go back and be like, oh, man, I'm not doing that. I saw that person on YouTube and whatever. So I think if they took the time to do both, just like we need to, like just like the performers need to, we need to take the time to learn marketing. We need to take the time to learn social media. Then I think the game would be better.
1: See, I don't know if it's because I'm in Chicago, but I think Chicago markets comedy really well. But maybe it's because there's so much competition.
0: Oh yeah. We do
1: interviews every week, you know, for comedy clubs because there's always someone coming here.
0: Thing is that you know that there's a competitive spirit.
1: I think there is, but I mean I deal with the ones that are competing for it with each other. You know what I mean? Like, there's no one doing radio for like the suburban comedy club, you know?
0: Right.
1: It's the three big ones are the ones that are, you know, pushing.
0: Was it Zanies, Laugh Factory, and what's the other one?
1: Chicago Improv.
0: Chicago Improv.
1: Okay. Yeah. And Zanies is when they're doing it, they have four, they're pushing for four clubs, you know?
0: So they got Rosemont?
1: They got Rosemont. I think they just I had heard, I don't know if it's closed yet, but I heard one of them was closing. Okay. The one that's at the, I can't think of what it's called. The one that's at the golf club. Oh, what the hell is the name of it? St. Charles.
0: Maybe I have seen. No, I don't think I've seen St. Charles. No.
1: Yeah.
0: Yeah, man. So I think to me, and this is why I say, like, because I don't want to sound like the grumpy old dude when I say that.
1: Back in my day.
0: Yeah, exactly. But it's this thing of, like, when people come to the show, the product has to be great. Like, I can't just tell you that I got a great restaurant, we got the best food, and you know, everyone's looked at our food. Everyone has looked at our food on our website. But then you come to the restaurant and the food don't taste great. It's cold or whatever. You're going to leave from that experience feeling like, man, you did all this hype.
1: Well, today's world, they can tell 1,000 people that they didn't have a good time. Yeah. And by the way, people, if you're listening to this, if you're listening on the radio, if you're listening on Facebook, every time you send out a shitty review about a place, think of a place you like and send out a good review too.
0: Yeah.
1: People are too quick to shit on a place and not quick enough to compliment a place they like.
0: You know what, man? A friend of mine said this about reality TV a while back, and actually ever since then, I've looked at commercials a lot differently. He said, no one wants to tune into the show where it's no drama. You know what I'm saying? So we live in that society, unfortunately. Like, if you see an advertisement for Real Housewives of wherever, you know what I'm saying? It's always some shit that's about to pop off.
1: I don't get the whole Real Housewives thing. I don't get that stuff at all.
0: Man.
1: But you know, the last Comic Standing, I've interviewed a bunch of people that have done that show. And do you remember when Last Comic Standing, I think they only did it for one or two seasons, where they put them all in a house?
0: I remember the house. We did
1: Were you on the episode? Were you on the season that was in a house?
0: Season 4, we did the Queen Mary. So the ship out in Long Beach. And that was the, I don't know what they did after that. You know what, and I hate saying this because I just didn't. I have never watched an episode ever after I was home.
1: Well, from what I was told by numerous comics, any of the drama that happened between comics, total bullshit. They just took conversations and pieced them together. It looked like they were fighting.
0: I think that's part. It's weird because our season, we didn't have that, and I think that's honestly one of the reasons why our season ended up being one of the highest rated seasons of that show. And
1: it was real,
0: because there was no. Like, I liked everybody on the show that I was on the show with. Like, there was no friction between people like that. It was really about the competition. Now, don't get me wrong. When it came time to get on stage, oh, let's go. I'm going to give you my best. You give me your best. Let's do it.
1: Right.
0: But I think what people dug about it, because they saw us hanging out, and we really – that's why our tour was better. Like we toured – sometimes we toured four of us, three of us – one time we toured five of us, but mostly it was like three or four. So it'd be me, Josh, and Chris. And then occasionally, who was in it? Chris Porter. Yeah.
1: Porter. Yeah, sorry.
0: Chris Porter. And then Josh. So it'd be us three or four. And we genuinely liked each other.
1: So that's why drama doesn't work on Last Comic Standing, because all the comics, they all know each other before they show up at your set. They've already toured together or been at clubs together. They all know each other. So to make them argue is almost impossible, because it's not.
0: Yeah, because you can't. This is a brother and sisterhood. You know what I'm saying? Like this is not an easy business to do. And let me think. If I had to really think in my entire career, I mean, don't get me wrong, there have been comedians I don't like, and I don't like them personally, but For the most part, I'm cool with most comedians I've worked with and come across, and I hope that they feel the same about me. But you're right. You can't force people, you know, that are in the field of happy.
1: Happy business to be drama. Yeah.
0: Exactly. So they didn't really try with us. Like, I mean, they did try the season before when I didn't get on. They did try that with me before, and that was between me and Ant. And Ant, he did what they asked him to do, and he obviously did what they liked, and they got him on the show, and I didn't get on that season. I didn't get on to the next season. But they tried it. They I think what did me in was they saw that they could try to play that angle of me and him not liking each other. And the good and bad thing about being from Chicago is that you don't bullshit people for the most part.
1: Right, you know, right, right.
0: If you an asshole, you a real asshole. You ain't putting on an act. That's just how it is. So for me, when they asked me, I remember them asking me specifically, he's like, yeah, so what's going on with you and Ant, and what's you guys' situation? And I'm like, oh, I didn't really – I mean, yeah, we had that conversation. That's what that was. But, I mean, I don't really know the dude. And then I could tell – and they kept asking questions to kind of
1: – to bring it back, you know, to it.
0: Yeah.
1: Needle like, it. Yeah.
0: Yeah. And then I think what did me in, I honestly think, was me saying something like, hey, man, I can't really – I don't know how to pretend not to – like somebody.
1: Yeah. Right.
0: I mean, if you want to put me on stage against them, I'll do that. But I mean, I don't really. That's you. I see you guys are doing this for the thing. And then I guarantee you, I'm pretty sure that that's what it was.
1: That was it. The producer's like, oh, this guy ain't playing our game where he's out.
0: Exactly. So yeah, I think that's what kept me off that season. But, you know, and so thank goodness. And it's funny because when they approached me the next season to do it, I actually brought that up again. And I said, hey, man, but I mean, are they still wanting that? Are they still wanting it? And actually one of the producers, to their credit, was like, no. We're just be you.
1: They figured out the comics are entertaining without being, you know,
0: yeah,
1: scripted.
0: Because everybody tuned in for the stand-up. Like, I can tell you right now, bro, if you asked anybody that remembers that season, they would probably be able to tell you jokes more than they can tell you what happened off stage in that show. Right.
1: I don't remember any off stage stuff of any of the seasons of Last Comic Standing other than they put you guys in a short bus. Do you remember that? I don't know if that was in your season or not, but when they, no, anytime they wanted to take
0: that
1: you.
0: That was the season before. I remember the short bus.
1: I was like, that is, I mean.
0: Embarrassing.
1: Like who came up with that? Like, come on. I mean,
0: but, you know, and now that think about this. That is tame compared to what the hell is going on now. It's tame. That's, you know, you see people doing all kind of crazy stuff on TV now just to get attention. It gets attention. Like, you know, a cat fight or something like that. Or if the clip ends with, oh, fuck you up. And you're like, oh. Yeah, you got to tune in next week.
1: Me and my wife like watching Gordon Ramsay shows, Hell's Kitchen.
0: Yeah.
1: And you know how they have the – so we always watch it on Hulu or whatever, right? So we're binge watching. We don't watch a whole season, and then we'll watch it in 2 days. And what we have discovered is, you know, the announcer at the end of those shows, it says next week on Hell's Kitchen. He says a bunch of shit. None of it happens. None of it.
0: Hilarious.
1: Yeah, they'll show an ambulance leaving. Like, they'll show somebody looking dizzy and an ambulance leaving. Turns out they were feeding the ambulance driver. That's why the ambulance was there. Nobody got sick. Nothing happened. But dude,
0: editing is an amazing tool. An amazing tool. And you can make it. And I honestly, as I put my own stuff together, like when I shoot stuff, and I'm like, man, okay. I really could do this and take these words and put it here like this. And so it's great if you really are trying to, you know, cut and paste and put a product out like that. But the perception of it sometimes is what is weird. And I think that's why a lot of people have to be very diligent in the stuff that they look at as entertainment and the stuff that they look at as real.
1: Right, right. Hey, Ty, I want to wrap this up here pretty quick. You know, we've been on a little more than an hour. I want to know First of all, I hope you and your family are staying safe. And
0: thanks, man. You too.
1: Yeah, we're doing good. We're doing well. I know you are doing some online stuff. I've been watching some of your Facebook lives. You want to plug any of that stuff? Tell people.
0: So a couple of things. The big thing is that there's a TV project coming out later this year. It was actually supposed to be going on now, but all this stuff happened. But that'll be coming out soon, which you'll see announcements for it. The podcast I do is called Critical and Thinking Podcast, Critical and Thinking with Ian Harris. We do that every week. So tune in for that. 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The website is comedianTyBarnett.com, which has links to the Facebook, Instagram, Twitter. Also, see, you tell them I'm getting better. I'm getting better.
1: Yeah, right, right.
0: There's a web series I have, which is called This is the Bullshit I'm Talking About. There are previous episodes out there on YouTube and on my website. And there's an album that actually you can buy on the website, and you can hear it out there now. So I'm sure it's on SiriusXM called Grown Man Baby Steps. So.
1: It's also on Chicago's Comedy Scene Radio, which is where some people are listening to this.
0: Yeah. Hi. All right. Thank you, bro. I appreciate this, man. Thank you for your time.
1: Dude, you're welcome back here anytime. Well, this is going to be on Chicago's Comedy Scene Radio. It's obviously live on Facebook right now. Anytime you want to come back and promote something or just want to talk a little comedy, anywhere I have a stage, dude, you are welcome on.
0: I appreciate you. We'll keep it away from sports though.
1: Hey, I'm proud that I happen to have watched the thing that you wanted to talk about.
0: All right, brother, man. Take care of yourself, man, and great talking to you.
1: Nice talking to you too, buddy.
0: All right.
2: All right, according to StreamYard, we are live. Idiots on Parade, the Too Ugly for TV podcast. We mock the news so you don't have to. We are trying StreamYard because last week when I put everything together, last week, Jake, I saw you and heard you clearly the entire podcast, entire time. Then I go to put it together, and there are moments where I'm completely frozen, you're completely frozen. I'm like, it wasn't doing that in live time, but it was doing it to us. So now we're trying StreamYard. It's
3: YouTube. They don't like to live stream straight through themselves. They need a middleman. So StreamYard's going to be the middleman.
2: You think they'd want to hold it? There was a thing here that said, it says view on YouTube. So it says not to do this, even though I'm going to do it anyway. Continue to YouTube and see and make sure.
3: I would turn the volume down.
2: Oh, I just muted it right now. Yeah. And, okay, so Rich, I'm looking at the YouTube side. Rich says, good afternoon, gentlemen, but that has not appeared. Oh, there it is. It is. Okay, so we're getting the live chat. Hello, Rich. Nice haircut. Yes, I did get a haircut yesterday. Thank you, Rich. You noticed. You're not going to see it in my daily videos for a while because I think I'm like, I recorded a bunch. I am out on my videos till Tuesday, but... All right, let's jump into the news. Rich is here. That's all we need. We need one person in the comment, and we got Rich.
3: Yeah, I'm monitoring the comments on YouTube on my phone. I don't see them in StreamYard yet. So I think, yeah, for the meantime, we should probably just keep it on the phone or something in terms of like.
2: All right, you tell me if I miss anything. But, yeah, if you see a good one. All right, I got a story I want to start with.
3: All right, let's do it.
2: I just played pickleball for a couple hours, and it was me and a friend versus a woman I've never met and a guy I've never met, and they didn't know each other. If you know anything, you just show up and you play with whoever. But I happen to know my partner, and we played, and during the first game...
3: This is starting to sound like a weird swinger story right off the get-go.
2: Well, it's going to get dark. So first game, this guy that I don't know, he answers a phone call on his watch. He's like, hello? Hello? Oh, he's like, hold on, my kids are calling me. He's like, I can't hear you. I'm on my watch. I can't hear you. What? I can't. Call me back if it's important. And my buddy, my partner, yells, call him back if someone died. And that's it. And we play the game. We lose. We say, hey, straight up revenge game. Switch sides. Same partners. We don't change anything. We want revenge. We start playing. He's like, hold on, hold. The other guy, he's like, hold on, hold on. Hello, hello. He stops talking. He just walks off the court, grabs his bags, and just leaves. And the woman comes over and she starts whispering. She's like, dude, I heard the word died. Like, he just got a phone call that someone died. And so my buddy's like, oh, shit. I said call back if someone died.

0: him.
1: I did. Yeah, you sent me the link. It's yeah, I mean, it's pretty wild, but again, look, man, it's he's just getting drafted. Brady went round six, so you know.
0: No, I know, but I'm just saying it's whenever you see a draft room, it's like, yeah, we got this guy, or all right, we got this guy. Apparently, word has come down from word has spread that the owner told the GM and the coach, and the owner said, you are drafting him. So this, if you have not seen the clip of the draft room, they're just like, like they did not want him. So now he not only does he have something to prove to everybody, he has to prove it to his own coach and team. Like that, now you're going in knowing that your own coach was like, yeah, great, we got Sanders.
1: I kind of like that he has this much of an axe to grind, though. I'm kind of rooting for him now, dude. You know what I mean? Like, I want him to prove everyone wrong.
0: I'd be rooting for him if he wasn't such a douche, but what do I know?
1: I'm a stand for douches. I'm a big fan of douchedom. Bring it.
0: All right, let's get off that. Let's jump to, it's funny, the news goes so fast that I didn't even send you links. We got a new pope. I did send you the link. I thought it was funny at the beginning of the week when Trump posted that AI picture of himself as the Pope, and people lost their minds. It's like, are you kidding? Who cares? And then the New York Catholic bishops denounced Trump's AI images Pope. Do not mock us. Did you ever take this strong a stance on the kid diddling? Did you ever like? They came out hard.
1: To be fair, that wasn't supposed to be public. You know what I mean? Like they got a whole, like, listen, in the presence of the public, this is what you shall do. But behind that door, we don't, you know, that's a whole different, that's international waters once that door closes.
0: That is true, but I just, Trump was president for 4 years. Then he was behind the scenes. He was still making noise for 4 years. Now he's president again. Haven't we learned, like, to just not react when he's trolling us? A picture of him as the Pope is just a troll. It's like literally, it's bait, and they fall for it. Everyone, it's funny. Fuck it. He said I should be Pope, and he tweeted a picture. It's funny.
1: I thought it was hilarious as a godless heathen. Trump tastelessly mocking the Catholic Church is the one thing he's done in his presidency that I'm very much behind. I stand by my president in mocking the church. That shit was funny.
0: Well, that and his first term, I was completely behind him, still behind him killing Soleimani, general of the Iranian. I 100% behind him killing that guy. That was funny.
1: Actually, me and Soleimani are buds, though. We were. I'll say, yeah, I don't like everything he does when he's in uniform, but when he's dressed like this, you know what I mean? When he's just out on the town, when he's just out having a little bit of hookah, they love the hookah over there. We would go out and smoke hookah all the time, do lines in the bathroom.
0: He was
1: a fun hang, is all I'm saying.
0: Do you ever go off duty in Qatar?
1: I went on pass there. They just sent us there for like 4 day passes when we got extended in Iraq.
0: Yeah.
1: I went on just a couple little tours. Yeah.
0: Did you go out to any of the dance clubs?
1: No.
0: Qatar is basically Vegas for rich Saudis. So they're just like Southern Christians. They act all pious and ours. Then they go to Qatar and they drink and smoke and fuck and do whatever they want. So I went to this dance club, and it was insane to see all the like chic, like dressed in full on chic gear, like out busting on a disco. But yeah, everybody said that. Yeah, sure, they're just as hypocritical as any American Christian, where they say one thing and this is the guy, and then they go and they have a few, and it's pretty funny. So I guess what I'm saying is Soleimani might have been a good hang. So I'm sorry for your loss.
1: That's all right. You know, I'm getting by one day at a time. You know what I mean? It's an old wound, but it never quite fully heals. R.I.P. General Soleimani.
0: An accidental segue from Catholicism to Islam to Judaism. The whole Dave Portnoy thing that happened was kind of interesting. I enjoyed that. Like I said, we also have, I didn't send you any links of India and Pakistan going to war. But we have, I clicked on the wrong one. Okay, we got two Dave Portnoy stories. last week,

0: You and I both talked about how Jordan Hudson wears the pants in the Bill Belichick relationship. She's probably a dominatrix. We talked all about it. Fucking Dave Portnoy probably listens to us because he says the same thing that she's domineering. Dave Portnoy believes Jordan, and he makes the news. We didn't make the news. We don't get headlines. We said it first. This is not fair.
1: That's true. And not only did we say that Bill Belichick was into BDSM first, but also when we eat pizza, we eat all kinds of pizza. We don't just like the flat, crispy stuff from Connecticut. You know what I mean? Like,
0: Yeah.
1: I do like that pizza, but I like the Neapolitans, the deep dishes, all that stuff.
0: Yeah, I went out for a Neapolitan last night. Today's Saturday, 2 nights ago, Thursday.
1: Love
0: We went
1: these
0: to we went out
1: Neapolitans.
0: to to
1: These
0: uh,
1: pizza reviews drive me crazy for that reason.
0: yeah, brick oven pizza place.
1: Yeah.
0: But I did want to talk about so let's jump to the real story. Anti-Semitic bar sign prompts firing, suspension, clash, and a trip to Auschwitz. Well, that changed. Oh, here, I want to talk about this too. The difference between, where did this come from? Yahoo News, a sign that said explicitive the Jews, but you click over to the New York Post and it says right there, fuck the Jews. They just took out the UC, but they put an F blur blur K. Thank you, New York Post, for not like hiding it, saying, oh, swear word the Jews, or they said something bad. It was a sign that said, fuck the Jews, report it as it says. So, first of all, I love that difference between the news that tries to hint at what they say versus the New York Post, which fucking straight up tells you they said, fuck the
1: Yeah, it's like,
0: Jews.
1: bro, this is what the entire news story is about. Why?
0: Yeah.
1: I mean, like without the expletive, there's no news story, right? So just tell me what they said. No one's going to sit there and go, they didn't put enough asterisks in, therefore they're on board with what this drunk college student wrote in a bar.
0: Exactly. But either way, again, the news moving so fast. So I send you this article. Portnoy blows up. He's really pissed. I can't believe this happened. I'm looking into it. Then right after that, it's, hey, I've talked to these guys. I'm going to send them to Auschwitz so they can learn what happened, so they can learn to be more respectful. And it's like, wow, what a neat story. You know, instead of just trying to ruin someone's life or getting their name out there, it's like, no, we're going to have a learning moment.
1: Sure.
0: The very next day, it's the trip to Auschwitz is off. College student accused of promoting sign is escalates feud, saying hypocritically lynching me. And this is the part of the story that I think is amazing. The guy calls himself a citizen journalist. I was just there reporting on the fact that we had a fuck the Jews sign in our, I had nothing to do with the sign coming out, nor do I know who did it. I know the sign was provocative because it reminded people of the unjust things Israel is doing around the world. No, not really. Thus leading me to report on it.
1: Yeah, really, it's such a shithead because if your whole thing is trying to talk about Israel Palestine, like mention that specific because all you're doing is you're giving ammunition to the other side that wants to go, hey, if you criticize what Israel's doing in any way, it means you're an anti-Semite. If you come right out with F the Jews, I mean, it's like, what? No, I mean, if anything, put fuck Israel. You know what I mean? Like, if that's truly what this is about, put fuck Israel. You'd be
0: Right.
1: fine if you did that. If you did that, this would not be a news story at all.
0: And his I love it's the turnabout that I love so much. Dave Portnoy and his friends can choose to be triggered over the sentiments of that sign and even kick me out of the establishment forever. However, they have no right to destroy my life over free speech and ultimately something that was an edgy joke.
1: No,
0: Where's the
1: he's.
0: punchline? Frankly, they're more worried about destroying and uprooting me than the thousands of people getting destroyed and uprooted in genocide. I mean, he is trying so hard to veer what happened. It's not a joke. It's not a political statement. I mean, it is a political statement, but fuck the Jews is pretty straightforward. So yeah, you do have free speech, and now you are suffering the consequences of it. You said
1: And you know
0: something
1: what?
0: stupid, you said something horrible, you said something with no context, and yeah, you're getting put through the ringer.
1: If people want to like try to make it like, well, I'm just on the side of free speech. Okay, but I'm calling bullshit. Now I can't prove that the guy would get upset about this, but I have an inclination he would. if I was mad about something, I don't know, Al-Qaeda did, and instead of saying fuck Al-Qaeda, I put fuck Muslims, you think this guy wouldn't have a problem with it? I think he would. And he's like, well, what's the difference? Al-Qaeda's are Muslims, right? So I was just saying fuck what they did to the tower. Like, no, you didn't say that, though. You said fuck Muslims. And in this case, you didn't say fuck Netanyahu. You didn't say fuck the Israeli government. You said fuck the Jews. And so I people are going to get upset about it, you know?
0: And I forgot this as I was saying it, but I'm going to go back to the first article, the one that is, you know, that was nice, where Portnoy was going to send them to Auschwitz, except...
1: It's a bit of a waste of time. Honestly, no. Look, if you're writing just fuck the Jews, you know, at some bar, you're not going to give a fuck about that. You know what I mean? Like you're already kind of far gone. If anything, you're just going to be sitting there going, I don't think they could get that many million through here. If you catch my drift, it's a little small, is what I'm saying.
0: Right.
1: I keep doing the same shit.
0: And what's funny is, I agree with you. So I was looking back to see, I thought the guy's name was not in the first stories. Like, they can drag my name through the mud. But so here's what happened.
1: There's plenty of documentaries and movies that's been made about that whole debacle that are kind of a fucking buzzkill. You know what I mean? Like, I've never been to Auschwitz. I think it was still a bad time, though. You know what I mean? Like I don't need to actually go there to think that what happened is fucked up.
0: I agree. So what this guy is trying to say, I love how he calls himself a citizen reporter. So he was there. He says he claims he didn't put up the sign, and maybe he didn't. And I'll grant him that. He says he doesn't know he did. I'll grant him that, too. He posted it on his Instagram with no like, hey, this sign is up. I disagree with the broad strokes, but I do think Israel, like, he posted it straight up. Like, he calls reporters actually add context. So if you're just posting a video like, hey, check out what's going on at this restaurant, yeah, I can see how it could be misconstrued. So not only what you said about the, you're not saying fuck Israel, you're not saying fuck Netanyahu, it's fuck the Jews, but if you are so-called reporting it, you're just putting it up like, I'm just putting it out there and people can make up their own minds. No, if you are a reporter, you have to say, hey, I'm here, this sign is up, I don't know who did it, this is what it says. You just literally posted it. And that shows a tacit agreement without any sort of context.
1: I'm a journalist. I was just posting what was going on at this Klan rally. Was I wearing a white robe in the selfie? Yeah, dude, there's a dress code. There's a dress code. I had to dress, the part so I could get in here and report.
0: Yes, yes, yes. My favorite, I love this. Portnoy responded saying, I talked to him on the phone with his buddy and they both owned up to it and cried about it, then lawyered up after speaking with his family. His name got out because he's a moron and uploaded the fuck the Jews sign to his Instagram.
1: Because you lawyer up first and then you do the phone call. In fact, the lawyer would be like, no, don't talk to him on the phone and cry. This will get brought up if we have to go to trial. You're only going to say things that hurt you at this point.
0: Oh, and here's the part I forgot to talk about. So this is an electronic sign. When you buy table service and you spend a bunch of money, you get to choose what employees that programmed it that said, oh, you want fuck the Jews? Because they got fired. Portnoy, they got fired because at no point did they say, hey, we can't put that up on our sign. You know, like, that to me is like, it's so many mistakes have to get made.
1: The logistics, the fact that the servers were fired tells me that it wasn't as simple as like, oh, cool, here's the keypad. Just type it in yourself and it goes up there.
0: Yeah, I think the employees type it in. I think
1: it's not really on the servers. If anything, you need to talk to the managers and be like, hey, we need to have a way to kind of check things before they go up there. But, it sounds like the servers were like, fuck the hoops. Oh, yeah, okay, yeah, fuck the – okay, I'll throw it up. And, yeah, I mean, at that point, you're kind of a shithead, so –
0: Well, and final thoughts. So it goes through all these stages. It's 2025. We've seen this play out a million times. I mean, is he trying to cash in? Because the next story I want to talk about is sometimes it can work in your favor. We have this horrible shithead racist woman, Shiloh Hendricks. I bet Jimmy doesn't like sharing a name with her. It's over $600,000 as of several days. May 4th, it was over $600,000. She drops the N-bomb. Yeah,
1: it says on all of her social media bios, Shauna Hendricks or whatever, in parentheses, no relation. She wants to make it clear. She's got nothing to do with that guy.
0: You'd think you'd want, like, if anybody normally, like, oh, yeah, Hendricks, he was a... No, she doesn't want. But I don't know what it's at now because I don't have a link to it, but... Basically, she drops the N-bomb on a five-year-old kid, then says, yeah, I dropped the N-bomb because that's what the kid was acting like. That's the worst justification I've ever heard. But then she plays her... She calls the kid...
1: There's not going to be a good justification, right?
0: Like, no.
1: Like, what it said happened, it sounded like she was pretty justified in being pissed off in general. Here's the thing. It said the kid was rooting around in her bag at the park, which, hey, yeah. Man, should you leave your bag on the bench? No, but it fucking happens, I guess. That said, if some kid's going through it, I am behind you saying almost any bad thing to this kid or his dad, except for one word. There's only one word that you could yell at this kid to where I'm not on your side. If some kid was going through my shit at the park and his dumbass parent was letting him do it, yeah. That kid's a shithead, and so is his dad. But I called him a shithead. See that? You see how I didn't drop a certain word that would make me look like an asshole in this situation? I would be on her side if she said literally anything except for one word, and she did use that word. So,
0: and yeah, so you got two things: one, she's crying victim, but two, who are the people donating to this? From what little I understand, it's become a contest. Okay. So I'm missing the chat. I just went over. Rich Whitfield said, I agree with Jake. I don't know where that came in, but, oh, it just came in right now. Okay. So I guess I'm not missing anything. Okay. Thanks, Rich. We're still getting used to the StreamYard. I said it's becoming a contest. From what little I understand, a black teenager in Texas stabbed a white teenager, might've killed him. And now people are donating money to him. So two wrongs apparently make a right, because there are people out there saying, oh, look, we're ahead. We're donating more money to this racist woman than the guy that killed the kid has gotten. What? Yay, we're winning. Like, it's the garbage on both sides of society.
1: No, to be fair to the people donating to her, you see a picture of her? She's a pretty hot racist, dude. I mean, you know what I mean? Like, if I was a racist, I'd be into it. You know,
0: has all her teeth, it seems.
1: She's like the girlfriend from American History X. Like, she looks pretty goddamn good.
0: She seems to have, oh Jesus, over $750,000 now. And there's
1: here's the thing. Most of the hardcore racist women, they're kind of fugly. You know what I mean? Like you don't really get a whole lot of, you know, there's not a lot of Confederate flag forearm tattoos on tents. You know what I'm saying? Like, it doesn't happen a lot. But now they got one. So they're like, oh, dude, she's the hottest chick to ever show up to the rally. We got to support her. You know what I mean?
0: Do we know if Eva Braun was hot?
1: I mean, she'd have to be, right?
0: No, I mean, Hitler wasn't hot. So, I mean, he's...
1: Yeah, did I see a picture? She was cute. You know what I mean? Like in a dressed down 1940s kind of way, you know, it's he doesn't want her going around in bikinis and stuff like that. He's a real fucking asshole about more stuff. I'll bet he gets jealous, you know, but yeah, dude, she was pretty decent looking. I will say though, this chick buries Eva Braun, way hotter fascist. This lady, she is the hottest fascist. I would Zeke her Heil, if you know what I'm saying.
0: Yeah, she's hotter than the... Oh, fuck. I just drew a blank on her name. The one that looks like a scarecrow. I can picture just the long hair that... Drawn a blank.
1: You talking about Ann Coulter?
0: Yes. Thank you. Thank you so much. Ann Coulter. Thank you. Thank you. Thank you. Thank you. Thank you. Yeah.
1: Hotter than Coulter, for sure.
0: Well, let's jump. Let's stay on the same story, but jump, because I clicked the link at the bottom.
1: Ann Coulter will not yell racial slurs at a five-year-old. She'll merely imply them. You know what I mean? Yeah. So you pick your poison. It's like, this lady's more racist, but she's more hotter. So it's like,
0: it's beginning to balance out. So I clicked at the bottom of the story of this woman, The fundraiser, the CEO of Go, Give, Send, Go is defending the company. Like, they have the opportunity to say, you know what, let's like, GoFundMe does that all the time. I get, maybe that's what Give, Send, Go, I need to look them up. Maybe because GoFundMe does limit what you can donate to. This one popped up and said, just give money all you want. But he said,
1: from my understanding, this is more like the Twitter of of GoFundMe, where it's like, yeah, we just kind of let, if you want to donate to ISIS, fine.
0: Yeah, the CEO says he was bothered by the video, but he continued to defend Hendricks. Shiloh is going through a dark.
1: I was still willing to get past it and put some money in my pocket.
0: Right. Shiloh is going through a dark moment, just as much as this other family is. And we want to be a light in all of these moments. I believe in freedom of speech, of association. When you start going down the road, cancellation and cancel culture. What a fucking justifying douchebag. All you have to do is you can literally just yank it and say, no, if you drop the N-bomb on a five-year-old and then try and profit off it, we don't want to be a part of that. This idea, this goes back to what you said about the fuck the Jews thing. This whole idea of it's cancel culture, freedom of speech. It's, we live in a consequence-free world now. We literally live in a consequence-free world.
1: Yeah, pretty much, man. I mean, but then again, I mean, this lady, do you know what she does? Like, what the fuck's her job? I mean, she's in Minnesota. It's not like she's in Alabama.
0: She's in Rochester. It's a great town. The Goonies Comedy Club, I play it every other year. I love it. Goonies Comedy Club, shout out. Yeah. It's a great club.
1: Oh, that's right. But she's trying to move, though, right?
0: Yeah, well, she wants to move now. She used this as her. You know what I would love to see? Okay, I would love if this was a setup. If, like, the kid was a plant and they're going to get half the money, it's like,
1: you
0: look,
1: that's actually her mom.
0: No, just it was like she talks to the dad and says, mom. Hey, get your phone out. I'm going to drop the N-bomb on you. I'm going to appeal to the worst pieces of shit on the planet to give me money. And because they're stupid assholes, they are going to give me money. I'll give you half. I get to move. That would make it funny. We should set that up.
1: I hope it's actually an interracial couple. And she's like, honey, this is what we'll do. I'll try to get money from the racists. You try to get money from the woke people. We'll take all everyone's money. Everyone's money.
0: Actually, like you said, interracial couple would be, oh, I got aunts in my house. Hi, aunt. I think it'd be hilarious if she was yelling at her kid.
1: Yeah. No, yeah, that's what I'm saying. I think that was actually her son the whole time.
0: Oh, well, either way, fuck, give, fund, go.
1: I'm the Karen truther. That's what I am.
0: All right. What story are we up to? AI picture, Catholic bishops denounce.
1: Todd on YouTube says she's actually the girl in a famous couch porn photo, all grown up. Yeah, I would watch that porn, dude. I'm telling you, I don't need to line up with somebody politically to watch their porn.
0: I'm going to guess, Todd, are you talking about the girl with the braces and the pigtails surrounded by five big buff black dudes? Because that's the one that pops to mind when he said that.
1: Maybe that experience is what made her so racist that she's yelling slurs at five-year-olds at the park.
0: It would do it to me. I got it. Todd says, yes, I called it. I knew which one he was talking about. I know my porn memes. That says sad things about me.
1: Yep. And she's like, he's got his hand in the bag. Someone's trying to go up in my stuff again.
0: Yes. All right. Oh, this is such a beautiful story. Oh, my God. Harvard ruthlessly red pencils Trump Secretary Linda McMahon's threat letter over future research grants. She sent Harvard a letter. They corrected it and posted it on Twitter. Now, I do dislike one thing about this headline. I'm going to read it again. Harvard ruthlessly red pencils Trump Secretary Linda McMahon's threat letter over future. That's bait right there. They threw Trump in for no reason. It could say Harvard corrects Secretary of Education Linda McMahon's threat letter. They threw Trump in for no reason. And they literally, all they had to do was call her the Secretary of Education. They threw Trump's name in to get that angry click, that fuck all things MAGA. It's kind of a pussy move. I'm not going to lie. It's a puss move.
1: A, she's a Trump pick. And B, more importantly, so just call her the Secretary of Education because she worked her way up through the ranks of schooling. That's what we're saying. She didn't exactly. just get picked. She was the right wife of the pro wrestling guy.
0: Yes. But I do love the fact that they corrected her letter and posted it. I looked at it. It's not as bad as people say. I mean, she capitalized a few words, but it's not like it was. Some people said it was written by AI, but I mean, it's legible. I've seen worse.
1: It's still hilarious. And to me, it points out the hypocrisy in what the hell she's saying. She's saying she wants, you know, all of their, what was it? Their applications and stuff like that. And it's all about DEI and yeah. you're admitting people that shouldn't be here and are unqualified. That's kind of the implication of the whole thing. And it's like, hey, you want to talk about somebody who's in a position that's unqualified? How about a lady in charge of the teachers who's never taught? How about a lady who's in charge of all the teachers who is just there because she's the wife of the guy who runs pro wrestling? Does that sound like you're qualified for your job? Certainly less than literally anybody ever admitted to Harvard.
0: I did see
1: I will say with exception to maybe one of the many Nepo babies who are in Harvard because they're a legacy or yeah. their father bought a building. He is the son of Van Fuckety Fuck. So now he's going here. So we're going to talk about DEI getting students admitted who are maybe slightly less qualified than.
0: But that's not the case of DEI, though. Right. That's the thing is
1: Right. But what I'm saying is if you're going to have that conversation, but you're going to leave out the kids who are just in there because their parents are rich, then you're a complete hypocrite. Because if we're talking about people who are there who are unqualified, I don't know how you have that conversation without talking about nepotism.
0: Well, I saw a great comment. I got a great comment. It said DEI didn't earn it. But that's the problem is people confuse DEI with quotas. They don't realize that it's, we're going to look at black and brown people and women for the position. Normally, like Harvard. Normally, we just went to Harvard. We always went to Harvard. We picked Harvard. Oh, it turns out Stanford has some pretty good students too, some pretty good graduates. Now we have, instead of, we need to hire five people. We always hired five from Harvard. Now we hired three from Harvard, but two from Stanford. Is Harvard losing out? Yes, but it's not because we have to fill a Stanford quota. I think people get confused and think that
1: right,
0: DEI
1: you're looking
0: is quota.
1: It's applicants who are already themselves qualified, and you're doing things like you're reaching out to HBUs and things like that.
0: Yeah. You're just looking at different places. It's so blown up, and people don't have any fucking clue
1: what they're
0: talking about.
1: It really does next to nothing when you actually kind of break down what it's actually doing. Very little.
0: All right. Oh, so many good stories this week. After legalizing raw milk, legislators fall ill from drinking raw milk. And they do all they can to like, there's a flu bug going around. I wasn't the milk. I only had a sip. But it's like you're all in a room together. You all toasted and drank a glass of milk. And then you all got sick, but completely unrelated to the milk you drank.
1: I love it. They clearly got food poisoning from the raw milk, but they're all sitting around going, this must be the booster shot, right? I mean, one day I take the booster shot, and then 43 months later, I just start puking. I'm supposed to think that the Johnson & Johnson and the Clintons weren't involved. No way it's the milk.
0: Oh, I love it. I love it. I had a small sip and walked away and tossed the rest of it. I mean, okay, if you had a small, you drink it or not? And why is the push to make it? Why is this a thing that is so like we have to take a stand and make people sicker? I'm for it. I am all for it because the more people that you can get to drink raw milk and then get sick in cryptosporidium and have a bad time, I'm for it. I'm not going to drink the shit, but I want to see more stupid people doing it. So, yeah.
1: Yeah, I mean, the thing is stuff like, I mean, because really all pasteurization is you're heating it up to a certain level to kind of kill the bacteria, right? So if you're not doing that, I sort of compare it to like sushi. You know what I mean? Sushi's great for you. You know what I mean? Like it's raw fish. It's delicious. But this is a big but here. You got to make sure you're getting it from a good spot. You know what I mean? If that raw milk is coming right from a cow's tit to your glass, within a few hours or whatever, it's probably going to be great. It's probably going to be the best milk you ever drank, honestly. The problem is if it's a place where you know, the milk's out a little long. It's taking a little while to get to you. Then, I mean, just like raw fish, man, you get sick if it's out too long, if it's from sources that aren't as good. So that's the problem. If you're trying to push raw milk to everybody, you're still going to have the companies who are producing that stuff doing it as cheaply as possible. And, you know, you're not going to, it's not going to get the people as fast, the cheaper versions of it. And it's not going to be as good. It's you know, the cows aren't going to be as healthy, stuff like that.
0: I'm going to go out on a limb and say that the people that are that pushed for the legalization of raw milk, the legislators, not the hippie vegans, they're not vegan, not the hippies that want raw milk or the naturalists, but the legislators, they're also the same legislators that push for deregulation and less government oversight. So what you just said is absolutely true. Not only will they say you should drink raw milk, but we need less government intervention.
1: Right.
0: Oh, and Ultraman just showed up. Hello. Good afternoon. And by the way, being on StreamYard, I'm seeing dip in number, but I can read the comments.
1: Direct from the nipple. That's what I want. That's the best kind of milk. If the waiter brings a cow right out to the table and I can just suckle on it.
0: I want a pregnant woman. That's the one I want.
1: Fuck yeah, dude. I want to be naked.
0: Revealed. Oh, I was going to lead with this one. Revealed. Autopsy suggests South Carolina botched firing squad execution. He was supposed to be shot by three people. Only two of them hit him because they could only find two bullet holes. And he endured pain beyond the 10 to 15 second window of consciousness that was expected. Did they say how many people were shooting?
1: It said three.
0: They said they expected three hits. Do they line up five people and give? Do they still do that thing where like two people have dummy bullets or they don't know?
1: That's utterly ridiculous.
0: No, it's okay. You're right. You're right. It says three prison guards and they wanted all three to hit. Only two hit.
1: Yeah, I mean, because for one thing, if you're firing blanks, you can feel the difference.
0: Yeah, you'll feel the
1: blank and a real bullet. And then also, it's the last thing you'd want to do for this very reason. The reason you don't have just one guy doing it, or even three to me, seems small. I mean, usually it's like a whole row of dudes. It's like six, seven dudes, the way I've kind of seen it.
0: But they're 15 feet away. Like you said, you should be able to hit the broadside of a barn from 15 feet. I'm not a good shot, but I've hit a target, you know, like.
1: Yeah, right. But again, they're not talking about. Apparently one guy did completely miss, but the other guy's got him center mass. It's just, it's not depending on what organs it hits. It's not always going to be right away. It got like his liver and its lung, which will kill you fairly quick. It's not like the lethal ejection botches where, you know, it'll take dudes like 45 minutes.
0: Yeah. They sit there and they foam at the mouth and spaz out. Ooh, I'm going to get canceled. I said spaz.
1: Sure. Oh. And then I'm also like, hey, when he goes down, just go up and do the old double tap. You know what I mean? Just put one right in the dome. Put as many fucking bullets in him as possible, because that's what's going to kill him the quickest. In fact, I would be willing to bet the guy that missed completely, what happened is he probably fired a little bit later. And then, so the first two hit, and then the guy kind of went, you know what I mean?
0: Yeah.
1: Like he jerked, he moved like often happens when you're shot about every time. And he fell out of the, and then the third guy missed because he fired a little bit later.
0: So you think they'll line up five people from now on?
1: I think at least five. Yeah. I mean, because, you know, even you're aiming at the guy's heart, missing from, and like at 15 feet, you should be able to hit it. But again, they're probably using rifles, right? So what tends to happen a lot of times with close up shots is you tend to hit a little bit lower. Because you got the scope sitting above the barrel, right? You're zeroing it in way out, you know, like you're probably zeroing it in at 100, 300 yards, something like that. And so what's happening is that's, you're zeroing the scope to where, okay, this is, if I aim at this distance, it'll hit center mass, right? The barrel's underneath the scope. So when you're up close, you tend to hit a little bit low. Not like crazy low, but low enough that it'll hit underneath someone's heart instead of going through it, that kind of thing.
0: Fair enough. All right, final story. I didn't send you a link.
1: I want more people and I want videos of these, if anyone's got videos.
0: All right, final story. I didn't send you a link. India, Pakistan, are they going to war or are they just getting frisky again? Because they do this every, they do this infrequently, but it's always in Kashmir. It's always on the border. And the people, everyone always reacts the same way. This one's a little bigger. Usually it's like,
2: yeah, guards. Saying, they're launching missiles and shit.
0: Yeah. Usually it's guards firing across the border after one another. This is the first time that I can remember. Well, they said it was in the 70s that they've launched missiles and sent airplanes over. But how shitty is the Indian Air Force if Pakistan shot down three planes, like they said? Like, yeah. I can't think of the last time. I mean, we had a plane fall in the ocean, but I can't think of the last time I heard of a plane getting. Even in Ukraine, Russia, Ukraine had planes that were flying for a little while. And yet they claim they shot down three.
1: Yeah, I mean it's nuts, man. I read something. There's apparently a ceasefire that happened.
0: Oh, okay. See, again, news happens fast. I'm still stuck on
1: they're kind of wrapped up. Could have been fake news. Who knows? But
0: Everything's fake news.
1: All right. Did we even talk about the fact that we got an American Pope now?
0: No, we didn't. We breezed over it when I was talking about Trump's AI thing. But I'm not going to lie. When they announced the American Pope, I thought, oh fuck, are they trying to kiss Trump's ass? And it turns out it pissed everybody. They picked Francis 2.0. The greatest tweet I saw was they were talking about I'm drawing a blank on every fucking horrible right wing woman's name. Megyn Kelly, hot one. Megyn Kelly. Okay. Yeah. Oh, she's pretty fucking hot
1: Dude, I was gonna say, dude, most of right wing pundit lady.
0: Yeah.
1: They're on point. They're on point. This lady is good. That lady from the video is going to be working on Fox News by the end of the week, I guarantee.
0: She's not as hot as them. She's not as hot as a right wing pundit. So maybe it. Either way, they took her tweets in time when she said, "Oh, good American Pope." Wait, what? I'm just going to go. She said, "I'm going to go ahead and hope that a 20-year-old is in charge of his Twitter and he never read anything." And then the guy that was commenting on it said, "When the right wing realizes that this new Pope also follows the teachings of Christ." It's like, they get so pissed off when they get a tolerant, loving Pope. I understand
1: it. The right was going to hate him when immediately Trump was not taking credit for the first American Pope. You know what I mean? I knew he was going to say, because I thought immediately he's going to be like, under Biden, the Pope was called the Vicar of Christ. Now he is the Vicar of America. I did this. This is all because of me. I am all the Cardinals. That's why the Cardinals wear red. That's why they wear red.
0: I do love that he got in trouble right off the bat. People saying, but he's anti-gay. Well, I mean, he is a cardinal. Like, I think he's anti-gay in the same way Francis was, where he's like, hey, I don't think the church support this, but we are all sons of Christ. Like,
1: again, to everybody who gets mad at that, it's like, he's better than literally all the popes before him. I don't know what it's still the Catholic Church. Like, I'm a lifelong atheist, but I'm old enough to remember what other popes were like when it came to that. Like, yeah, I know compared to your average barista in Brooklyn, he's a Nazi, but like Francis replaced an actual Nazi. Okay. Yeah. This is what they're working with. You mean he retweeted Ben Shapiro? No, fought against allies. Like that's who the fuck they were working with. So he was a lot better than a lot of the other ones. You know, I just think that this could be the end of the end of the Catholic Church, because this guy is from Chicago and nobody can take serious a Pope with that accent. You know what I mean? Not many Baptists, Earth is Santi. We're on a mission from God.
0: Someone pulled up a good Blues Brothers reference. Someone pulled up a video of him from years ago at a Cubs game.
1: White Sox, which is, yeah.
0: Was it White Sox? Oh.
1: Even all worse, right. It's like Cubs fans, but worse.
0: Todd is saying that the new communion wine is Malort.
1: Hell yeah.
0: But no, then Rocky's jumping in with a confirmation.
1: Beer, man. The communion wine is going to be beer now.
0: Yep. Rocky's got a confirmation. CNN report says that they have agreed to a complete ceasefire. So there we go.
1: Yeah.
0: No war. All right. You can find me at NathanTimmel.com. I have a t-shirt store. I got a new shirt. I got two new shirts up. I'm kind of proud of this one. I ordered it myself. I'm going to be wearing it soon. It just says vegan, and then in small print, it's like big vegan, and then in small print in parentheses that says, not really, I just want to be left alone. I just popped in my head. I'm like, oh, that'll make a good shirt. So t-shirt store online. Jake Vevera. Oh, and you got the spelling right there on the screen. V-E-V-E-R-A at Jake Vevera on all social media. He has his own special right here on YouTube, Unalived by Dog Pills. You can go check that out. We are here every week. Next week, we might switch back to the phone. I'm going to tell Jake why after we sign off. So thanks for tuning in, everyone. And yeah, I'm ending the stream. Take care, Todd.
1: Well, Belichick's girlfriend called some kid a racial slur. Now it's going viral.

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1: I'm not home, so please leave a brief message after the beep. 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
4: 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David Alan Greer, welcome to the program. Right off the bat, what can people expect you stand-up comedy at the Improv this weekend?
5: Every performance is different. You really can't go on stage expecting a response just like you got last night from the people you performed before. You have to earn those laughs every night, and that's what keeps it fresh. You have to listen to the audience, and you know, that's kind of the game you play.
4: Isn't that kind of the cool thing? We're talking with David Alan Greer, of course, who's at the Improv this evening. Isn't that kind of the cool thing, though, about what pulls us all back to stand-up? No matter how many TV shows or movies you've done, it's still the idea of you and a microphone, and it's just time to go.
5: Yeah, I like it. It's direct contact. It's direct communication and energy from the audience, which I've always liked. I mean, I like that. It's like kind of rerooting and reconnecting with that core audience you have, you know. So that's what it's all about. That's why I love doing it.
4: And there is something about stand-up that that does pull everyone back. Now, when you got to Living Color, did you come from a stand-up background or a sketch comedy background?
5: No, I mean, I hadn't come from either. I came from a theater background, but I hated doing improv, and part of the audition was to do improv, and I auditioned with Martin Lawrence, Susie Essman. Did Chris Rock audition? I think so, but Martin didn't get the show. She turned out all right. Susie Essman, I think, turned it down. I don't think she really wanted to do the show. She was very, you know, I want to stay in New York, and I want to, you know, be here. So everybody kind of survived. Martin and I have laughed many times about him not doing, not getting in Living Color, you know. But, yeah, it was wild. But what I was getting to the point is that, what, you know, in the process of this audition for Living Color, I really fell in love with improv. I mean, you fall into it, and you really get into it. It was fun. It was really fun to do.
4: That seems like it would have been a fun set, just kind of a, in the early days of Fox really taking off, that it seemed like that was really a no-holds-bar kind of a show, where Saturday Night Live seemed to be kind of falling away at that point, and you guys really took the baton or the mantle, if you will, and ran with it.
5: That's really true. I remember I went to visit Chris Rock when he was on Saturday Night Live, and they treated me like I was this big star when I went over there. It was like, oh my God. Because, you know, although we were on in Living Color, and Living Color was a big, huge hit, the environment was, we drove to the studio, we did the show, and we went home. I mean, when I went to see Chris, there were like limos, and we snuck out, the paparazzi. We went to the party, the after party, the reporters, the limos. I was like, oh my God, this is amazing. You know, it was a totally different vibe. Totally different vibe.
4: Yeah, but you guys were like the cool kids at that point. I mean, they may have had the money, but you guys were the workers.
5: I know, but L.A., I'm just telling you the vibe of the show. L.A., that was what L.A. was like.
4: Yeah.
5: It was a shop town. People weren't, like, following us around. I remember I went to get a burglar alarm put on my car, and the guy at the burglar alarm place freaked out, and I was like, oh, my God. Yeah. It was really, it's just a different vibe, you know, different vibe. When I came to New York, everybody knew me. Hey, babe, what's up, man? You know, they'd be yelling at me on the street. Yeah, in L.A., it was like, who are you, sir? Who are you? Yeah.
4: Well,
5: dude, I was thinking about, wait, I'll put it like this. When In Living Color came on, I remember the police stopped me, guns drawn, had me up against the building. It was like, I thought I was going to be killed that night on Melrose. Now when the police stop me, they're just like, oh my God, we're big fans. But no, back in the day, on the police, they didn't know who I was. They were like, get out of the car, put your hands up. So it was a deal.
4: Well, that's we're glad that things are going better for you in that respect.
5: Yeah, you know, that's the same with black people. That's how you judge fame. I know I'm older and more established because now the police stop me to get an autograph or to say, hey, what's up? I was serious. Back then, I'd be like real nervous going, oh my God, can't the police are following us.
4: Yeah. At this point, just do your best to stay away from the police, David, for goodness sakes.
5: Hey, man, I'm not messing with them. The police have always been good with me, except for those three or four times where they jacked me up back in the day. Now it's cool, so.
4: We're talking with David Alan Greer, who's going to be at the Improv in Schaumburg this weekend, chicago.improv.com. Just a giant resume you have. I mean, I don't want to go through all of it, but so, you talked about the fun that you guys had on the set of Living Color. I have to imagine, just from seeing the movie, that the set of Boomerang had to be a blast with you guys.
5: It was really fun. I mean, every day... This is no joke, man. Every day we laughed, Martin and Eddie and I, 12, 15 hours a day. I mean, it was just, yeah, Martin and I were always in the same hotel. We stayed at this big, huge hotel in New York, and we hung out quite a bit, man. And Eddie was great. I mean, he was very generous, you know. So it was just an awesome experience. Plus, I was going back and forth doing In Living Color. As a matter of fact, the morning of the Super Bowl show, halftime show, I left my hotel to get in the car that morning to fly back to L.A. to go on live to do the Super Bowl show. And, like, everybody, the doormen, all the staff were like, you better be funny. We're going to be watching you today, you know, all this stuff. Yeah, that was what it was, the driver, everybody. So I get into L.A., ran in the studio, killed it, and it was awesome, man. It was really awesome. And they had we did the show on a soundstage, and the next soundstage was a party. So they opened the door. They cranked this door open right when the show wrapped, and we just partied, you know, big, huge party, then flew right back and continued to work on the movie film.
4: That's crazy. And I like how
5: Yeah, and
4: how people...
5: I don't know, but, you know, I thought at the time, you know, Fox, it was all above board, but I later found out that Keenan Ivory Wayans let me do Boomerang, but he never got permission from Fox. So they could have pulled me at any moment and said, no, you have to be back here. So it was really, that was like the whole vibe of that whole show. It was kind of a tad bit bootleg, which was great. It was awesome. We're the bad kids.
4: Yeah, and it seemed that way, you know, from the outside. It seemed like you guys were the ones that would, like I said, came into Fox, and you're just going to do it your way, and it's going to be funny no matter what, and you can't touch us, because you guys really did a lot of, I guess the vibe is what you're talking about, of what I remember in the early days of Saturday Night Live, of there were no sacred cows. You guys would attack anything and everything.
5: None. Yeah, I remember this older black guy came up to me at the in the Atlanta airport, and he said, I feel like you're telling all of our secrets. You know? I was like, we are, dude. We are. We bum rushing the door, man. Get up out of here. The Headleys. I was originally supposed to, the Headleys were the Jamaican family, and I couldn't do a Jamaican accent. Well, this is how they did it. We're saying all these Jamaican curse words. Now, the first few weeks, the censors, you know, they were like, Bumbo, Johnny, blood clot, Bob. They were like, what does that mean? It's like, oh, that means good job. You know, they didn't know. I didn't know what we were really saying until the Jamaican viewers started writing in going, this is what these words really mean. And so finally they started clamping down. But that's what, that it was like a game. There was one of the producers who would go to the network and meet with them, and what can we say, what can't we say? And so a lot of that stuff, the terms, the language was in of the day and the moment. A lot of stuff Min-On would say, they didn't know. These are old, straight, you know, business-wearing people. They didn't know what street language was, so they didn't know half of that stuff. And we'd go, oh, yeah, this is a compliment. This is, and they're like, okay, bye. If it wasn't a blatant profanity, they wouldn't stop it. So
4: that's fantastic. And I love when you were going to do the Super Bowl show that everyone's saying you better be funny this time, as though the other times you weren't trying to be funny. Like this is the time now I have to do it.
5: It was live, man. Here's another thing: people forget that, you know, prior to that In Living Color show, the halftime shows were traditionally lame. Mm-hmm. Why? Because the Super Bowl knew they had the audience. Nobody was going to turn. There was no competing show. That show was the first time that was guerrilla television. We stole the Super Bowl audience, so those people never turned back to watch the rest of the Super Bowl. From that point forward, that's when they started marketing, you know, Janet Jackson, Michael, the Rolling Stones, you know, to hold their audience. And they were doing counter-programming. Before that, they didn't have to do that.
4: That's crazy. Yeah, they figured they were fun.
5: It was my idea. It was all my idea.
4: It was all David Allen Greer changed the Super Bowl as we know it. But then again, now we have to blame you for Katy Perry this year. So
5: I'll tell you one more story. But I think it was somebody wanted Jim Carrey and I to do this like Fritos commercial or nacho chips. They're going to pay us all this money, you know, back then. It was, I don't know, $75,000. I was like, what, are you kidding me? I'll cut a finger off. So Jim wouldn't do it. And I was like, Jim, what is wrong with you? He said, would Robert De Niro do this commercial? I'm like, I don't know, but I would do it. Well, I thought he didn't do the commercial. I was so pissed. I was like, man, are you kidding me? You could buy, like, a BMW.
4: Yeah, I don't care.
5: He was right.
4: I'm not Robert De Niro. I'm
5: exactly
4: the guy on Living Color. Right. That's where I would be too. I said a long time ago, I'm like, yeah, I'm ready to sell out. If someone calls me tomorrow and says, hey, we need you to be the next Rush Limbaugh. Okay, that's fine. Whatever. Tell me who to like.
5: Thank
4: I don't care.
5: You. I will be a black Nazi Republican tomorrow. Sign me up. I've been trying to sleep my way to the top for over 25 years. You see where it got me. I slept my way to the middle and failed sideways.
4: David Allen Greer.
0: Not a bad place to be.
4: David Allen Greer has slept his way to Schaumburg. That's right.
5: That's true. I'll be trying to sleep my way to Monday, so I'm starting tonight.
4: That's right. He'll be at the Improv in Schaumburg all weekend long. Get your tickets by going to chicago.improv.com. David, before we wrap up with you, can you give us a liner for the show and for the station? Do you mind doing that for us?
5: A liner, yes. That's radio talk for, hey, you're listening to.
4: Absolutely, absolutely. It's Steve Tuohy and Tony Carr is who you're listening to.
5: Steve Tuohy and Tony Carr. Okay.
4: And the station is chicagoscomedyscene.com.
5: Oh, my God.
4: I know.
0: Yeah,
4: this doesn't even pay $75,000. Not even close.
0: I poorly named the station. Another. I didn't realize that how much. Every time we have someone do a liner, they're like, holy cow.
5: All right, I got it. Let's go.
4: All right, whenever you're ready, you go ahead.
5: Hey, this is David Allen Greer. You're listening to Tony Carr and Steve Tuohy on Comedy. No. Hey, this is David Allen Greer. You're listening to Tony Carr and Steve Tuohy on Chicago Comedy Scene. That's what I listen to. Fellas, don't forget to update your software.
4: David, thank you so much. We appreciate you taking the time to get on with us this morning. Have a great weekend in Chicago.
0: David, thank you. Bye-bye. Sorry about all the tech trouble, but thank you so much for joining us.
5: All right, man. Take care.
4: Have a good one. Bye-bye.
5: Bye-bye.
4: There he is, David Alan Greer, the legendary David Alan Greer, or as Tony said, the superhero David Alan Greer. He's going to be out at the Improv. 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
8: Hey, this is Jamie Kennedy, and if you want to come to a live comedy show, I don't need your help. 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Just let me do the entertaining. I don't come to where you work, at Bed Bath & Beyond, and tell you how to stack candles. 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I forgot, but I met him on Tinder.
4: Thank you so much, Jamie. Have a great weekend in Chicago. 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He's going to be out at the Improv in Schaumburg all weekend long. Jamie Lisso, how are you, sir?
9: Tony, I'm good, man. How are you doing?
4: Good, good. It's Steve Tuohy and Tony Carr with you here. Glad to have you back. Glad to have you here. Last time you were on, we had an absolute blast. And
9: yeah, we can't possibly follow that.
4: Right. So we're just gonna chill out this time and just be like, hey, you know, whatever. It is what it is, man. the important part, obviously, that you're gonna be in at the Improv in Schaumburg all weekend long. You can get tickets at chicago.improv.com. But the last time you were on, there was hopes of The Real Rob getting picked up, and now look at you guys.
9: Look at that, man. We did it. We're on.
4: We made it. This is exciting. Tell us about The Real Rob.
9: Yeah, so The Real Rob Show is a show written by Rob Schneider from, you know, SNL's Rob Schneider, Deuce Bigelow. Him and his wife and myself wrote this show almost 2 years ago now, and it's basically a loose representation of Rob's life, like what it's like to be, you know, it seems like it'd be all fun and games to be a movie star, but it's a lot more than that. He's got a little baby. He's got a young, hot wife. And with those come certain responsibilities, you know. And so it's an 8-episode run. And, yeah, it's going to be on Netflix December 1st. And I play Rob's assistant in the show. And it's all good, man. I couldn't be more excited about where it went. Like, Netflix is just... I don't know if you guys are big Netflix fans. It's all I do these days. We actually got rid of our cable.
10: It.
9: Just do Netflix.
10: We don't even have a regular like cable or satellite. We don't have that in our house. It's all Netflix, Hulu, and any on-demand stuff that we can get passwords from people we know. That's who I am.
9: Yeah, dude.
10: I'm a total...
9: It's amazing. I've actually canceled, I've canceled all of my friendships. All of them. Don't even need them anymore.
4: But yeah, I mean, we do radio on the internet, so we're all for the idea of anywhere the internet can push forward. We're all about the new mediums and the new way of doing things. If we were talented enough, we'd go to Netflix too. But people don't really want to see us. They like the idea of just be heard and not seen. There's something to be said for that.
9: Maybe you're onto something. Maybe an audio Netflix. You may be onto something.
4: See, there
9: Maybe
4: you go.
9: Maybe the next thing.
4: That's I believe that's what people are asking Chelsea Handler to do now. Is just stop taking your shirt off and just be her. No, I'm kidding.
9: Can you guys believe it's been a year since we last talked?
4: It has been. It's been forever.
9: It's been almost a year. I remember it was so long ago. Bill Cosby wasn't even a rapist yet. I mean, that's how long it's been. You guys realize how long... Bruce Jenner was a man last time we talked. A lot's happened.
4: A lot of things have changed since then, Jamie. That's really, you know, Tony just said yesterday, that's how we measure our calendars now. We don't measure it by dates and by things. We measure it on when Jamie's on the program. Like, oh, it's Jamie's

0: show is. The last sitcom that he did was sort of similar to his real life, but it seemed like it got too, I don't know how else to put it other than too CBS'd. Like it just got too cleaned up and it couldn't be what you guys had hoped it would be. Where Netflix seems like it'd be a lot freer.
1: It's a great well said, man. And I like to say instead of too CBS, I like to say too sitcom-y.
0: Okay.
1: That way in case CBS contacts me at some time I can still
0: I completely understand that. That makes total sense.
1: Taking this tape out.
0: Yeah.
1: You know. But yeah, absolutely, man. It was watered down, you know? This is the real show. That one was the watered down version, and to be honest, like that's the show that wasn't a show. I watched that show. Obviously, I was involved in it a little bit, but this show is a show that I would really watch. Like, this show's real. A lot of sitcoms, you know, it's kind of fake, and you know, a lot of them are fun to watch, and you know, et cetera. But this one it's unedited. That's another reason that it kind of had to be on a network like Netflix, is that it allowed it to be completely unedited. I mean, this show's it's not your average network sitcom. I mean, people are going to be really surprised, especially with the role that Rob plays. I think people will be pleasantly surprised because Rob's my favorite man. You guys know I'm going to work for him. He's my friend. I was talking to him last night. We're working on a project, and he's got a movie coming out with Netflix December 11th called The Ridiculous Six with Sandler and like everyone else. It's like just a cavalcade of stars, and he is amazing. Like I saw a screening of it. I was there for, you know, a bulk of the taping, and he's great, man. He's like, his character is unbelievable. The trailer came out yesterday. And what's funny about our show though, is it's barely a character. I don't even think he's playing a character in ours, which is so fun. It's literally the Rob that I talked to you last night. That's going to be on your computer, I should say.
0: Well, yeah. Well, your computer, your television, wherever it is that you get Netflix. But it's, you know what's so funny, and I don't mean to make your whole interview about Rob because we love you. I mean, when we first had you on, we didn't even know the connection to Rob, and you just you made us fall out. But for me,
1: no problem. I don't mind. I never mind talking about him. Honestly, if people ever want more information about me, you can just check out my website, robschneidersfriend.com.
0: Listen, it's, you know, I understand that, but at the same time, you know, it's just like Rob's website is adamsandlersbuddy.com. I mean, so it's the same kind of thing, you know.
1: I actually just bought this morning adamsandlersfriendsfriend.com. <friend.org>.
0: I gotta tell you though, before we had you on, and then we were lucky enough, like about a month later to have Rob on. I mean, Rob was Deuce Bigelow. He was the guy from Saturday Night Live. He was, you know, he was You Can Do It, you know. And we had him on, and I don't think I'm a bigger fan of any other comic than Rob Schneider since having him on. He was the coolest guy ever.
1: He's the greatest, dude.
0: But I didn't expect that. I don't mean to sound like an idiot. I didn't expect it. The only thing I can compare it to was the first time as a comic that I worked with Bobcat Goldthwait, and I went in expecting the Police Academy guy, and he couldn't have been a more humble, nicer, sweeter man. I mean, as a comic, I mean, you know, when you're up and coming, Bobcat on stage said at the end of the show, "Hey, I don't have any CDs, so if you had a good time, go buy Steve's."
1: And wow!
0: And I was like, I sold out, you know. And
1: that's amazing.
0: It was.
1: He's the greatest, man. You just mentioned Bobcat is one of the greatest for all the reasons you said. He's one of the greatest, man. I don't even know him very well. I've worked with him a couple of times, but I love that dude, man. I love his movies. I love just the way he is. And just that story you just told, you hear that a lot, man, that he's just such a great guy. Because it's like those Police Academy guys. I was a huge fan of those back in the day. And you're right, he's like a different guy. I worked with Bobcat, and then I worked with that Michael Winslow.
0: Okay,
1: you remember the, you know, that guy?
0: I remember we were driving around,
1: and I got, yeah. We were driving, and I actually got pulled over by the cops. And then I realized I wasn't getting pulled over at all. He was just making noises. And so Bobcat was so much more fun to work with.
0: We're talking with Jamie Lissow. He's going to be out at the Improv in Schaumburg, chicago.improv.com for tickets.

0: Steve's story ends with everybody opening the CD, putting it in, and then having the look of disappointment, though. Like, oh.
1: Right. I thought this was Bobcat. Oh.
0: What happened?
1: This guy doesn't even do weird voices or anything. This is just the same stuff we just watched him do, but in front of Bobcat. That's just weird.
0: So, Jamie, did you guys go out and celebrate? When the deal signed, did you go out and celebrate? Did you and Rob and go out and celebrate? Or, I mean, it had to be a huge thing for you to sign something like that.
2: Yeah, dude, I'll tell you, I'll be honest with you. We knew about this for a while. Like, it was kind of in the works for a while. We just weren't allowed to say anything. So the day that happened, Rob did open maybe the most expensive bottle of champagne that I've ever been around. And I don't know if it was that it was such a good quality champagne or it was the strip club we had bought it in that made it so expensive. But it's because they do have that. But I don't drink, though. So I'm like a non-drinker, you know? So it was bittersweet. I got to watch everybody enjoy. I'm actually allergic to alcohol. I break out in handcuffs and urine. And so all over my body, urine. And but to be totally serious for a second, like, it's almost more of a celebration. It's more of a relief, but almost more like a vindication. Like, it was so much work. It was so much work. And it was being away from family, like everybody, for everybody involved. And it was, you know, just at the end, just putting in like 15-hour days and just to know people are going to watch it or people are going to be able to watch it because, you know, we always knew it would be on somewhere, but the problem was, you know, sometimes we're talking to like, and I'm not taking anything away from them, it's a tough business, but sometimes I'll be talking to my friends and they'll say, yeah, man, I'm so psyched, like our new show got picked up, and you're like, awesome, man, how do I watch it? And they're like, well, you have to be flying JetBlue. It's playing on the TVs on the JetBlue. It's like some weird way to have to watch their show, and you're like, what? I don't even know anywhere to go. And so just to know it's going to be not just available to view, but on Netflix, like to know, it's a relief. Like I have more of a happy, contented feeling. Now that I'm old, man, I don't know, I'm not that much of a celebrator anymore. Sometimes I have a good show at the comedy club and they go, dude, you got to go down to, you know, Area 51, that club, man, it's packed tonight. And I'm like, that sounds like a terrible reason to go there. Is there an empty place? They're like, you can't even get a drink. I'm like, that doesn't sound good at all.
1: Right.
2: I'd like to get a drink.
1: Right. If I go to the liquor store and go back to my room, I can have a drink.
2: That's right.
1: Yep.
2: With no one around.
1: Right. That would be wonderful. And no one would harass me at all. That would be great.
2: And in my room, I'm supposed to take my pants off at some point.
1: Jamie Lissau going to be out at the Improv in Schaumburg all weekend long. He's a blast. Get your tickets now. 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Jamie, before we wrap up, do you mind giving us a liner for the program? Do you mind?
2: Not at all.
1: It is Steve Tuohy and Tony Carr, and the station is Chicago's Comedy Scene.
2: Okay. Make sure I say your last name correctly.
1: Yeah, no worries.
2: Is it Tuohy?
1: It's Tuohy. Yeah, Tuohy. Like the number
2: Tuohy.
1: Yeah,
2: Tuohy
1: like the number
2: no
1: two
2: end.
1: In the letter E. Yeah, yeah, just like the number two in the letter E. Tuohy.
2: Oh, I got it. Tuohy. That's pretty good. It's so weird. I just got bingo. let's see. So it's Steve Tuohy and Tony Carr. It's the show. Well, how do I say the station?
1: Just chicagoscomedyscene.com.
2: Chicagoscomedyscene.com. Did I say that right? Or is it
1: perfect.
2: Chicago's with an S?
1: Chicago's with an S.
2: Okay, cool. All right, is it happening right now? Should I speak right now?
1: Sure.
2: Is it all happening?
1: Sure, whenever you want.
2: All right. 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
1: Perfect. Couldn't have been better.
0: Awesome.
2: Really?
0: Jamie, I'll see you tonight. I'm coming out to the show.
2: Oh, awesome, man. You guys are like, that couldn't have been better unless it was Rob Schneider's voice.
0: Hey, you know, when we had Rob on, he had so many nice things to say about you, by the way.
2: Oh, really?
1: Yeah,
0: yeah, he was so
1: cool.
0: We
1: spent his whole interview talking about you. See, we just like to do that. Why talk to the person about the actual person and promote their stuff? What we like to do is, you know, like when Rob was on, we talked about you. You're on, we talk about Rob. You know, that's what we do.
2: That's
1: we had
2: cool.
1: Louis Anderson on, and we wanted to talk about Gene Simmons. He didn't get it, but that's what we do, you know?
2: Right now, Bobcat's doing an interview about me and Rob.
1: and Michael Winslow's working at Denny's. So, I mean, it all comes full circle. So
2: it's funny, man. I knew he liked you guys, and I knew you guys liked him. And it's funny because he does this, speaking of him being such a generous guy and such a nice dude, he does this thing where if he's on the road, when I'm on the radio, he'll call in with me at any time. Anywhere, like, I'll just be talking, he'll just say, like, hey, man, what are you doing? What's your radio schedule? And I'll say, oh, I'm doing, you know, like, this show tomorrow at 9:30. And he'll go, okay, I'll get up if you guys want to call me. So I talk to the guys, and then I go, hey, you want to call Rob? And they're like, what? And we just call him, and he comes on the air. But I was going to do it with you guys, but he's not, he's actually home for once. This is, like, his first week off in forever, or I would have had him come on, too.
1: No
2: worries.
1: If you listen back to our shows over the last couple of weeks, we've been excited about you coming on. We had so much fun with you, and you're so easy to talk to. This is no BS. This is really like one of our interviews that we look forward to over the last couple of months.
2: Thanks, man. I felt the same way about you guys, man. This radio show always goes. It reminds me of when I first met my wife and we used to talk. You know, it's just a lot of laughing and, you know.
1: Oh, that's funny.
2: You know, you guys are absolutely great, to men. Like, you know how it is, man. It's all about the flow. It's all about, like, laughing at each other. And, you know, some guys, it's not organic, but you have the ultimate chemistry over there, man. I mean that. I saw you guys come up on the sheet, and I was like, yeah, you guys got me out of bed this morning. I stayed up super late working on this, something for Rob, actually. And I was like, oh, man, I got to call the boys. So I got up a little early, had a little coffee to make sure I was ready to go, you know. But, yeah, always fun, man, and we'll do it again, I'm sure.
1: Absolutely. Look forward to it. Thank you, Jamie, and good luck this weekend. Have a blast.
2: All right, Tony and Steve, have a good day and rest of your morning, and we'll see you tonight.
1: Sounds good. Have a good one.
2: Okay, talk to you later. You too.
0: See
2: bye-bye.
0: You,
1: bye-bye.
3: Hey, this is Steve Trevino. You're listening to Tony and Steve on the Comedy Dealio Thingio. You know what I mean. Look, if you like comedy, if you live comedy, you're listening to the right station. This is Steve Trevino. Tony and Steve, listen to them. They're hilarious. I'm hilarious. The show's hilarious. If you love comedy, you're listening to the right place.
1: Steve Dewey with you here in Tuyville and Chicago's ComedyScene.com. Excited to welcome to the program from Rescue Me, Nurse Jackie, and one of my favorites, The Job, comedian Adam Ferreira. Good morning, Adam. How are you?
4: I'm good, Steve. How you doing?
1: I'm great. I'm great. I got to tell you, I know we've talked before, and I say this every time, but it always comes up for me. The Job always takes me back. Now, my dad was a Chicago cop for 30 years, and we used to watch together, and it's one of the few cop shows that he loved. Like, I mean, he was not a sit and watch Hill Street Blues kind of guy, but The Job, he loved.
4: Oh, thanks, man. Well, it was a lot of fun to do. And that was the show that actually, it was the same creative unit that came before Rescue Me. But that was a lot of fun to do. I mean, and I'm still friends with a lot of New York City cops. And in fact, I was in the car a couple days ago, my friend Tommy, the cop. And so I was just doing a ride-along. And we're in the car. He gets a call. He's like, all right, we'll respond. Rolls his eyes. And I go, what's the matter? He's like, Jesus is on 14th Street. I go, what? He goes, yeah, you want to meet Jesus? And I'm like, Tommy, I don't think I'm ready. So we go there, and there's a guy. I'm not making it. There's a guy with long hair, no shirt, thinks he's Jesus. So Tommy goes up and says, Jesus? And Jesus says, yes. Tommy says, there's so many lost souls in the subway. I am but a man, and I can't lead them. Can you please go down there and just tell them the one true path? And Jesus went, bless you, and walked into the subway. Tommy gets back in the car. I go, what happened? He's like, now he's a transit cop problem. You want to eat?
1: That's fantastic. And I think, like, that's the kind of thing that's why I think my dad liked
5: the job because it wasn't all, what a lot of people see in police now where they're under attack and people don't like them. I mean, there was a darkness to the job, but it also had a sense of humor. I mean, that's what I grew up around. I mean, I grew up around cops that, sure, they went to work and they had serious jobs. They did all this the rough stuff. But I saw them, on the deck in Wisconsin drinking beer. You know what I mean? So it's like, it was a really, really good show.
4: It was like they humanized it. It wasn't like,
5: right.
4: There wasn't like, you're just going to have to trust me. It wasn't always a hostage situation.
5: Right.
4: I don't want to do paperwork.
5: Right. By the way, I think for your cop friend, anytime he has anybody else in the car, I don't know when you're riding along with a police officer that you ever want to hear, "Hey, want to meet Jesus?" I don't think that's a good. No, I don't. No, are we going to a shooting? What's happening? No. Yeah. We're talking with Adam.
4: Well, there's also that switch when they go right into work mode. You know, you can see it when they.
5: Oh yeah.
4: They have a cops always have a sixth sense. I got a lot of friends of mine that they do security on the movies sometimes. And you'll see them, like, when we leave the set, like when we got to leave base camp and go somewhere, the eyes go up. You know, the eyes are always sweeping. And after a while, you can actually feel it. You can, oh, Danny's right here. You can feel the energy coming out of him. He's in work mode.
5: Mm-hmm.
4: So it's a strange, not strange thing, but it's something that I didn't think I would notice, but I did.
5: No.
4: But I'll be honest with you. If I was a cop, I'd call for backup for no reason. I'm like, it's car 54. I need some backup because I'm feeling kind of vulnerable. All right? I'm going over some mistakes in my head, and I need to talk to somebody. I would call for backup for no reason.
5: We're talking with Adam Ferreira. He's going to be out at the Chicago Improv, by the way, this weekend, chicago.improv.com for tickets. You talk about that sixth sense. So, all right, I'm about 7-8 years old. And I'm riding my bike down the block. And
4: sounds very mature.
5: Yeah. This guy pulls up next to us and says, "Hey, don't be riding your bikes in the street." And I'm like, "Hey, leave me alone. Like, well, I don't know what you're talking about. Like, get away from me." So I ride my bike away. Right. This nut pulls a U-turn and starts chasing me and my friend. We're on our bicycles. I'm about a block away from home. So I just, I jump off the bike, run into the house. Now, my dad... For those that don't know, most police officers work different shifts, different months. So he just got off work in the middle of the day. He's sitting there in a pair of shorts and black socks, okay? And I come running in the house. I go, "This guy's chasing me and Chris on our bikes." He hops up and, like you talk about, cop mode. Doesn't matter that he's in a pair of shorts and black socks. He's out on the front lawn, immediate. "Hey, what's the problem? What do we got going here? Huh?" And the guy right back in his car drives away. It's just a flip of a switch. One minute he's eating a ham and egg sandwich and just watching some Western, and boom, he's in cop mode, just like that. So it's amazing.
4: My father had that same thing. My father had that command and that presence. He was a physically big, big man.
5: Mm-hmm.
4: He was a big, solid. My father was a cigarette machine with a head. But when he would snap, when he would go into those, he was in construction. He was on the job site all the time,
5: right?
4: Working orders. And I remember once he yelled at me as a little. I wasn't where I was supposed to be at the end of Little League practice, and he yelled at me, and he just cupped the back of my head, and kind of just knocked me into the truck. And the coach went, "You can't do that to that kid." My father just took a long drag off of his lucky and looked at him and said, "You want to be next?" And the guy just walked away.
5: Yeah, you and I are just that next generation from there. There's just something different about our dad's generation. They're just tougher. Like I lift up a box and I'm like, "All right, maybe we should take a break now for a little bit." My dad went through Vietnam, 30 years as a Chicago cop. Like, it's nothing. Like, it's just, that's what I did. You know, it's unbelievable.
4: He did construction. He did kitchens and baths. He actually built our house. So I got off the bus one day. We had a corner lot. I got off the bus one day, and my father's on this bulldozer, and he's cutting a circular driveway into our front lawn. He's just sitting on a bulldozer. And I remember riding. First of all, I remember the fight with my mother and my father. "Joe, why I don't want to? Why do we need a circular driveway?" My father's like, "Because I don't want to back up." So that was the end of the fight.
5: That's it.
4: And
5: yeah.
4: Next thing I know, he's doing it himself. He's cutting the lawn. So I remember riding on the bulldozer with my dad as a kid. And then we're sitting at dinner that night after we wash up. I go, Dad, where did you learn how to do it? He goes, what learned? I rented a bulldozer. We did it. It's done. Next. Like, there was no, like, how do we do this?
5: Right.
4: Take a class. Is that he just, we said, okay, this is how I'll do it. And he just did it. There was no fear of engagement. It was just like, this has to be done. I have no time to worry about it. Let's do it.
5: Right. We're just going to do it. That's fantastic. We're talking with Adam Ferreira. He's going to be out at the Improv in Schaumburg all weekend long. Get your tickets now, chicago.improv.com. Adam, I appreciate you taking a few minutes and getting up this morning and hanging with us. It's I love talking to you. I'm a big fan. I did stand up for years, and like two or three different times, I would miss working with you by a week. Like I'd see flyers on the wall, and they would say next week Adam Ferreira, or it would say I'd be talking to the waitress. Oh yeah, he was just here last week. I kept missing opening for you, but I've been a big fan for a long time pre the job. I mean, just seeing you on television as a comic, and if you guys want to enjoy real comedy, real straightforward comedy, Adam Ferreira is your guy all weekend long at the Chicago Improv. 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Again, thank you so much, Adam, for taking the time.
4: Good to talk to you, my friend. Be well. I'll talk to you soon, I hope.
5: Thanks.
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0: 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We're everywhere you want to be. We're like American Express, but funnier. Good morning, Tony. Happy Wednesday.
1: It does feel like a hump day, doesn't it?
0: It is. It is. Can I just tell you that this is really behind-the-scenes stuff for us, but we had to connect a few minutes early for Tammy Pescatelli, a comedian who will be joining us very shortly. And I got to tell you, you weren't kidding. You used to say, you always told me, you're like, yeah, I can literally connect at like 8 o'clock, 8:01 maybe. Because up until that point, my kitchen / studio is chaos. We connected, and there was like 47 children in your house. Some of the kids were going to school. Some, I think, were going off to work. I mean, I don't know where. Yeah. There was a lot of people. There was a lot of things going on. And your wife is like a director. She's like, you know, I just see hand signals. I can't hear, but I just see her making a lunch, putting this in this and this in there, and then you go there, and then I can see the pointing. There's a lot of things that have to happen. If your wife wasn't there, I think you would just crawl under the table and cry. And that's not a knock on you. I would do the same thing.
1: If my wife goes out of town, my kids aren't going to school because. I mean, how would that happen?
0: Just nobody's going. Just everybody just hang out in the living room. We're watching Frozen again. That's just what we're doing. That's it.
1: Frozen nonstop. They would be on the air with me. That's how it would go. We'd get more microphones, which we've done. You know, we've done that before.
0: Right.
1: Speaking
0: that would be
1: of
0: fun.
1: Tammy, she broke my Twitter.
0: What?
1: Yeah.
0: How did that happen?
1: By Tammy message. You know, sending out a couple tweets with my name. My notifications won't reset. So now every couple seconds I'm texting or I'm looking to make sure nothing's changed because I constantly have a notification.
0: Wow.
1: Four of them, actually.
0: That's awesome. Good deal.
1: Kind of. The idea of it's awesome, but it's kind of annoying, actually, because now it's broken.
0: Well, what's broken about it? You're so popular.
1: No. I'm not getting new message. I'm not getting new notifications, but the notifications goes away and then it comes back up. It's not resetting.
0: I don't know what you're whining about. Someone retweets you, and you somehow find it to be a bad thing.
1: I just think that's the power of how many followers she has.
0: That's what I'm saying. That's a positive thing. That means that many followers found you. Hey, by the way, since I was wrapping up birthdays, I forgot to say happy birthday to my friend Mike Zenz. Thank you for listening, Mike. Longtime listener. Used to call in. He used to work overnights and used to call in every morning when I started my show at the Cat while he was on his way home and I was starting my day. So happy birthday to Mike. Thank you for tuning in each and every day. All right. I'm looking forward to Tammy Pescatelli. Do you remember which season she was on Last Comic Standing?
1: I don't. I want to ask her because I think she might have been in the one that they were actually all locked in a house together.
0: Ooh, that's what I was thinking.
2: Hello.
0: That's what I'm thinking is that because that was one of the wild ones. There was a lot of wild ones, I should say. So I got to figure out where. Oh, yeah, she was on there. She was on there with all the big names. Todd Glass, Ant, Kathleen Madigan. Alonzo Bowden, John Heffron. Yeah, so, and then she came back with some of those people in season 3, I believe. So we'll talk with Tammy about that coming up in just a little bit. I'm not sure if that's who just called Tony's cell phone. He got a call on his cell and then left, and usually that's not like him during the show, so I would imagine that's probably Tammy somehow calling into the program that way.
1: Any second.
0: Okay. I figured when you got a cell call that you actually took during the show, I figured, well, it's got to have something to do with calling in.
1: Mid-sentence, I think I was actually speaking when I...
0: It's probably nothing worthwhile, though. You were just saying that you thought that was the one that... Hello, good morning, Tammy. Are you there?
3: I am. Good morning.
0: Good
3: How
0: morning.
3: Are you?
0: Good morning. We go right on the air. This is Steve and Steve Tui and Tony Carr with you. How are you?
3: I'm wonderful. How are the both of you today?
0: Oh, we're doing great. We appreciate you getting up this early with us. Right before you came on.
3: Oh, God, I've been up. I'm on the East Coast, so I took my mom off. So I took my kid to school and everything. So I've been up for a long time. No worries.
0: See, that's got to be nice when you're home off the road that you're able to get your kids. You have a daughter, right?
3: No, I have a son.
0: Okay. Right, that's what I meant. You have a son.
1: You had a 50-50
3: Well, you never know nowadays. It'll be up to him to choose, I guess, right? Like, at the end of the day, you just never know what the hell you're going to get. You know what you gave birth to, but you don't know what you're going to get at the end. So whatever it is, you just love it and just keep moving.
0: how old is your son?
3: Six years old. Having a fun time.
0: Yeah, you and Tony have the young kids where it's fun. They're still playful. My daughter's 16. She's not playful.
3: God.
0: Yeah, she's not
3: I'll
0: playful.
3: I'll pray for you.
0: I
3: could never have a girl. I grew up with all boys. My father was a professional football player. I don't have princess mentality. So the first time, you know, like when I was a kid, I had a heartbreak and I came home and was crying. And my father came into my room because he apparently thought I was dying because he never came in if you cried. Like that was never, you know, he was such a tough guy. And I go, hey, I caught him kissing another girl. And he said, run some laps. You know,
0: come on, Tammy, rub some dirt on it. It'll be fine.
3: Yeah, just run some laughs. And that was, honest to God, that wasn't being heartless. That was the best advice he could give me. You know what I mean? Like, he said that from the deepest place of his soul to make me feel better. Like, that was the wherewithal that he had to give me some emotional support. Just run some laughs.
0: Well, in his defense, he is male. I mean, we don't really know what to say or what to do all the time. See, I was single for 35 years. And then when I met my wife, she had two young daughters. So I jumped into this full force. I had no training whatsoever. I didn't know anything about anything. And so,
1: no training.
3: Well, that's the truth. But you know, the funny thing is that what I did learn, look, he approached everything as if it were a game, because literally that's all he knew his entire life was football, right? As a little kid, high school, college, we didn't victimize ourselves. I feel like, and I kind of talk about a little bit in my act, about how we were such victims. We didn't have a word for bullying in our house. Whatever was your flaw was your nickname. You know, you were so tough. Like, I have a brother that had a lazy eye, and I swear to you, he's Uncle Cockeyed, my son, to this day. Like, it's just... You were tough, so when you left the house, if someone tried to pick on you, you'd be like, that is nothing. You should come home and see what they say to me, because they really know me and know my flaws. You're just guessing.
0: you're just throwing pasta at the wall here. You don't know what you're doing.
3: Yeah, you just, nothing. These are generic insults. This is nothing. You know, specific problems.
0: We're talking with comedian Tammy Pescatelli. She's going to be at the Improv this weekend in Schaumburg. Go to chicago.improv.com for tickets. Speaking of the Improv, this was many, many years ago. You and I have actually met probably about, 2001, 2002. I was at the Cleveland Improv opening for Vic Henley. And you happened to be in town that week, and we hung out. And I just remember you being a blast.
3: Well, that's why, I remembered your name right away. They were like, do you want to get up? First of all, I told you I'm already up, but people just never seem to hear that you're up. I guess they just assume that all comics sleep until noon.
0: Most
3: I totally
0: do.
3: Remembered. Right?
1: Yeah.
3: Vic Henley,
1: almost,
3: what a great
1: almost
3: comic,
1: every
3: right?
1: comic we have on sounds like they're wiping the sleep out of their eyes when they're calling. They're like,
3: Well, they didn't wait to balance their whole life out at the end.
0: Well, here's the thing. Most comics, their first request is, hey, do you think they could record this at like 1 o'clock and we'll pretend like it's in the morning? But see, here's the problem with most comics, and we understand. We both come from stand-up comedy. We understand that you get disheveled. But then when you get a comic on and they're like, okay, we're going to record this at 1 in the afternoon. We'll pretend like it's tomorrow morning. You start talking like it's – right. You pretend like it's tomorrow morning, and they get all confused in the middle of the interview. They're like, wait – what day is it supposed to be? Like, is the show tonight? Did I do a show last night?
3: It's so funny. Well, I always laugh because I never got the benefit of like a lot of the crap that a lot of the guys get, or a lot of, I go, for me, when I first started, I had to wear the lesbian comedian uniform, which was the vest and the white T-shirt and the jeans, right? And so, like, I got stuck with that. Now these young girls come up with their skirts or their high knee, and, you know, I was wearing two bras to tape it down because you didn't want to seem like you were attractive, mm-hmm. okay? Because no one would take you seriously with comedy. Then, now, I have a baby, you know, 6 years ago, and they tell me my career is over because they think that, you know, everybody in comedy thinks that most women, when they have a kid, they just quit.
0: Mm-hmm.
3: And so I go, or most of those, you know, most of my colleagues, the women, their wives have the babies. So I'm like, I have no idea how I balance it all, if I am balancing it all. But, you know, I wouldn't know if it was day or night anyway, that being said. Half the time, I'm just, whenever I'm up, I'm doing something. That's how I know.
1: Wow.
3: Well, you guys gotta come to a guest set. Why don't you come to a guest set this weekend?
0: Because I figured out that I can just stand here at a microphone for 3 hours, and then after that, I don't want to see a microphone daily. I understand that, but I have the best
3: audiences.
0: I really do.
3: My audiences are so kind and so much fun, as long as it's not some drunk broad who needs way too much attention and can't strip anymore.
0: Long as it's not that one that shows up.
3: Yeah, just there's always one woman who just needs way too much attention, and it's that I always call it the black hole of neediness. But you know,
0: we're talking with Tammy Pescatelli. She is going to be at the Chicago Improv this weekend. Chicago.improv.com. Now I know you did a season or two of Last Comic Standing, right?
3: Oh my God, that's so old. I wish somebody. I saw that. I was so happy that the Daily Herald picked me as their weekend pick. And then I'm looking at it, and it's like about Last Comic. I'm like, oh my God, is there anybody in the world who doesn't use? I don't use that in my credits anymore. But you can't get it off. Just that you let all these girls with their naked pictures know. I can't get a credit from 10 years ago off the internet. Let alone if I had a naked picture.
0: Now see here, that's why we're here to help. Put a naked picture out there. Yeah. We'll stop talking about Last Comic Standing.
3: That's right.
0: Jennifer Lawrence works for Jennifer Lawrence every five minutes.
1: No,
3: and it's not your fault at all because it's there. But yes, it was 10 years ago we did season 2, which was an amazing season. We had like 17 million viewers. I made it to number 3 that season. It was great. And then we did like another fake season. And I had a great time. And those people are still all my friends. Kathleen Madigan's my best friend. John Heffernan and Alonzo Bowden are like my brothers. And
0: well, that's
3: like
0: why I brought it up, because those seasons, there was so many good people on there and such fun that we had a lot of fun with all the guys and ladies this year. We had like a bunch of them on this year, and they really changed it up a lot. So,
3: of course, you guys had one of my best buds over there, Rocky Laporte.
0: Yeah, that's
3: right,
0: our guy.
3: Chicago.
0: Yeah, Rocky's our guy.
3: I tried to tell him to not do it.
0: Did you really?
3: He called Kathleen and I, and he's like, "What should I go?" They're going to eat your soul. It will eat your soul. You'll never let you win. They're going to want to. You'll be the fun. But they're going to trick you, and you're going to think that you could win, and you're going to hear in your head, "You can win, Rocky. You can win," but you can't. He'll never let you win, but you will get a lot of fans, and it will help you because he's funny, genuinely funny. And I was right, but Rock is a great guy, and he did well. They were on the bus a few weeks ago, and there wasn't even a bathroom. The bathroom broke on the bus. But
0: come on.
3: Had a good time.
0: Yeah, thanks, NBC.
3: I'm not lying.
0: Thank
3: it was
0: you.
3: Like Major League.
0: All right.
1: Hey, Tammy. You were on the episode on the seasons that actually they locked you in a house together, right?
3: Yeah, we lived together for like 35 days. I was mad twice. Once I was mad just generically because I think that just happens. I don't think as a Sicilian you can not get mad within a 30-day span. And then one time I was mad because I was trying to eat and I'm hypoglycemic and they hadn't fed us. It was a day there was only four of us left in the house, five, I think. And they were trying to get us mad. They were looking for drama. And it was like 3 o'clock in the afternoon. You couldn't leave. There was no internet, cell phone, outgoing phone, nothing. So we couldn't get any food. And they lost us in there with only alcohol. And as I said, I'm hypoglycemic, and I needed to eat, or else I was going to end up in a really bad medical state. And they kept saying, we'll bring food, we'll bring food. And finally, I had the shakes, and I said, I need to eat. And they sent a production assistant to come tell me, we'll get you food when we come back from lunch. And I snapped. But I was smart enough at that point, after being in there all those days, to go upstairs, take off my mic, go in this room where we changed, and go crazy, right? A lot of people do that at work, right? You go in the break room, you go outside, sure. You scream, you know what I mean?
1: Right, right.
3: Okay, cut to 3 months later, I'm watching on TV, me in like Zapruder footage, like it's grainy. They have to write it in the thing. So meanwhile, that means that they had pictures. They had filmed us the entire time when we were changing in that room.
0: Sure.
3: They had edited to make it look like I was yelling at Bonnie McFarlane, who hadn't been in the house for 3 weeks. It took us, now she's one of my closest friends, but it took us 7 years. 7 years to work that through because she believed that that was real. I couldn't even address it. You know what I mean? It was just so crazy. So, yeah, it was a crazy thing.
0: Yeah,
1: wow.
0: and that
1: was what I was going to ask you is how real, like, conversations in the house were, if they piece them together or – and you just answered that. That's exactly what I was asking is if
3: – Yeah, they did a lot of sneaky stuff, especially when they asked – that's why I don't believe in votes. Because if you're asking people to vote, you should do a true depiction of people. We would have conversations where there'd be three of us in more. I'll say here's another example. Okay, one day, me, John Heffern, and Aunt are sitting in the room. Kathleen Madigan and Alonzo Bowden were out smoking on our balcony, but we're all talking together, okay? It's just, you know, when people just step off to the side.
0: Mm-hmm.
3: They don't smoke, either one of them, now at this point. But at the time, I would have smoked crack if they would have given it to me. I was so nervous in that house. So the three of us are in the room. But on the angle, Aunt and I are sitting on the bed together and John's on an opposite. They shot it, so it just looked like Aunt and I were having a conversation. We were trying to figure something out. I don't even think it was about the vote, just something. And Alonzo says to me from the balcony, Tim, what would Sonny Corleone do? And I was like, oh, he would shoot him. You get shot in the toll booth. You blah blah blah. You burn down. I go, that's not Sonny Corleone. I go, that's Al Pacino. I go, in Scarface. I want to burn down his house. I want to cut off his head. I want to blah blah blah. And they cut that as if that's what we said for the vote. They were just looking for people. They made it like just Aunt and I were in the room talking about everybody, and each one of those people were there. So that's why I said to Rock, it's okay if there's no house, as long as, you know, the vote will never be true. It's by advertisers and producers vote. But as long as you know that going in, you have fun.
0: Yeah, and we talked to him quite a bit throughout the filming of it, and then afterwards, because I just like you, I met Rock years and years and years ago in Omaha, and him and I did I opened for him a bunch of times, you know, with him. He lives maybe about 20 minutes from me in Omaha.
3: Aww.
0: So he's
3: one of my favorite people.
0: Oh, I love Rocky Laporte. And when I saw that he was going to be on there, I was so excited for him. That said, it's amazing how they will. They'll twist you and turn you. And we talked about it during the show this year. You can't really have a true comedy contest ever. It's way too subjective. Comedy is funny to different people because of all of our life experience and all the different things that have happened. I mean, I would imagine now, you know, they told you when you were pregnant your career was over. I'm sure your comedy made a right turn once you started dealing with your son and all the things that came up.
3: Yeah, well, I don't talk about my son, but I do talk just about my life. No, not really. It's not his choice. You know what I mean?
0: Okay.
3: But I do talk about just, I'm married now. Like, my whole life is different. What happened to me is that when I first, even in Last Comic, I wasn't living any kind of life. I was on the road doing whatever I had to do all day, and then talking at people at night. I didn't have a life experience. So then once I got married and had my kid, it's not about that that became my act, but the pressure, my jokes are different because I'm actually living a regular life now. Mm-hmm. And I don't feel like I've ever connected with people as much. You know, people, I say it in my act, and not to be, well, I don't say it anymore because it was in my special, but my opening line in my special on Netflix is where do you get your material? I'm like, I wake up. Now my narrative has really become my jokes.
0: Well, it's funny right. That you say that because Tony has said to me, you know, when are you going to get back on the road? When are you going to go do shows again? And I said, you know, I have to spend some time and actually figure out what my material is. I could take my wedding ring off and I could do an hour tomorrow. But that's my old show. Like you said, you did a special. Did you throw a lot of that out? Because to me, that's the thing that blows my mind. I was talking about working with Vic Henley that week. I know that week he said, I got to start doing new material. I'm going to see. And he decided he wasn't going to do any of his old material till Saturday. And he was just going to go out there and see what happened. And at that point, I was so young, I was like, he's crazy. But as I get older, I'm you have to.
3: Well, you have to, especially in this economy. If people can, like, let's just take the artistic thing out of it. Let's just look at it from the economy perspective. If people can watch it at home on Netflix or they already downloaded it on iTunes, they don't want to pay to see it again. Now, that being said, to this day, I haven't done a joke about, like, my uncles since probably 2006. Mm-hmm. And people will still come up to me and go, why don't you tell us about the time your uncles got kicked out of Disney World? What happened to that? What happened to your sister-in-law? She's a hoe, isn't she? Blah, blah, blah. So, you know, so no matter, you're damned if you do, you're damned if you don't.
0: Sure.
3: But, like, last year I filmed that special. And now I'm getting ready because it's you know, you have more people come to your show because of that, because they see that special. But they want to see some of it because that's why they liked you. But they want to see some new stuff. I have a new special that I have to shoot next spring. So I really got to get that moving. You know what I mean? So mm-hmm. it's one of those things where I'm halfway. If you came to my show right now and you, like, say you watched my special the night before,
0: mm-hmm.
3: You'll see now. And by the way, that's my hour special, not my half hour that Comedy Central bastardizes and plays 5,000 times and sends me nothing. if you, right?
1: There's comedy. There's comedy. In
3: oh, my
1: right?
3: God.
1: Comedy, just right. It down. Anybody that wants to be a
3: people
1: comic.
3: People are like, oh, my God, you must really be getting a lot of money. No, nothing. I get at zilch. But you came, you'll see about a half hour of stuff that you know and a half hour of brand new stuff, which is, it's a natural flow for me because
0: sure.
3: It just is blending.
0: That's and the special
3: I wish
0: that,
3: I had the Louis C.K. to throw it all away.
0: Yeah. Yeah. I don't either. You know, I'm trying to figure out how do I work some of these jokes into, because my whole act was I had been fired from a bunch of regular jobs and I was single and never got laid. Well, okay. I mean, the never got laid part, I got married. So that still flows. But the rest of it, I'm
3: right.
0: Like, all right, I got to figure out what I'm
3: yeah,
0: doing
3: but
0: with
3: that,
0: my
3: I
0: life.
3: I mean,
0: here.
3: That, there's your thing. You're just trying not to get fired from your marriage. Like, and you know, that's right? That's
0: absolutely.
3: That's really what your hook is. You're just trying not to get fired from your marriage. You've never been I mean, that would be my perspective. Like, say I'll be the joke doctor.
0: Look at that.
3: right? You've been fired from everything else. And the fact that this woman who knows your work history still hired you, she would be like the worst CEO ever. I don't know why. Like, that's on your resume. It's quite clearly failure. But for some reason, she has decided that either she was going to make her company work with you or there was going to be a severance package that you can't fulfill anyway.
0: There it is. Tammy Pescatelli just got me back out on the road. There you go. Yeah, by the way, the special that she's talking about is called Finding the Funny. You can find it on Netflix if you'd like. But why don't you go see Tammy live in person this weekend? She's at the Improv in Schaumburg. Chicago.improv.com is where you can get tickets. You can also go to chicagoscomedyscene.com. If you're used to going there and listening to the show, you can find her the tickets for that there as well. Tammy, thank you so much for coming on this morning, hanging out with us, and having some fun. We look forward to seeing you this weekend.
3: Oh, my God, my pleasure. Sorry for the chaos and confusion with the emails, but listen, I really would love to see you guys come down and do a set. You should really challenge yourself to come down and just do even just a few minutes, whatever.
1: Tammy, I would love to do that. Is that an open offer? I'll definitely come do a set.
3: Yes, it's an open offer. I think I might be able to swing something like that. I might have a little bit of pull over there. You never know. As a comic, they continuously, you think you got it, and you're like, I don't even have a green room. But absolutely. Absolutely.
0: Well, that's awesome. Okay. Tammy, thank you so much. Before we let you go, can we have you do a liner for the show as well? Do you mind?
3: Absolutely.
0: All right. Just, you know, this is Tammy Pescatelli, and you're listening to Steve Tuohy and Tony Carr on Chicago's Comedy Scene.com is what it's called.
3: Jeez.
0: I know. It's a lot. Okay. It's a whole thing. Yeah. You'll get the check in the mail. It'll be all fine.
3: All right.
0: For voiceover work.
3: Okay. You ready?
0: Sure.
3: Hi, this is Tammy Pescatelli, and you're listening to Steve Tuohy and Tony Carr on Chicago's Comedy Whatever.
0: That's perfect.
3: You know what you're listening to.
1: I love that.
0: Chicago's Comedy Whatever. Thank you, Tammy. We appreciate it. Have yourself a great day. We'll look forward to seeing you this weekend.
3: Bye, you guys.
0: Bye-bye. 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
5: 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Hello, everybody. Listen, this is Jamie Kennedy. And if you want to come to a show and... Hey, this is Jamie Kennedy. 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